0: These are among those getting their money back after the Trump administration was forced to refund tens of billions of dollars in tariffs paid last year. The Liberation Day tariffs were deemed unlawful earlier this year in a US Supreme Court decision. Founder of Australian swimwear brand Nashi, Tom Wilson, says he's received the $100,000 the tariffs cost him, plus 6% interest.
1: It's a relief and it's exciting. It was massive and stressful. And I think everyone in e-commerce last year was like, their guts were curled with stress the whole year. You know, it's really important, I think, for someone to stand up, you know, in a David and Goliath situation with the sling and say, you know, hey, we're going to stop this.
0: US military strikes are continuing against Iran, which is retaliating with its own attacks in the region. Ali Kru reports.
2: US Central Command says the latest round of attacks are about holding Iran accountable at the commander-in-chief's direction. The military says it's also shot Hellfire missiles at an empty oil tanker sailing towards Karg Island as it enforces a blockade of Iranian ports. Meanwhile, warning sirens have sounded in Bahrain as Iranian missiles and drones hit sites across the Gulf. In Kuwait, the army says it has shot down 4 cruise missiles and 21 drones in its airspace. Iran's top negotiator with the US says Iran's national security depends on Tehran maintaining its control of the Strait of Hormuz, and that negotiation, along with war, is part of Iran's strategy of resistance.
0: Donald Trump has criticised the Democratic governor of New York State after she announced a one-year moratorium on the construction of large data centres. Kathy Hochul says they risk overwhelming the electricity grid and increasing costs for consumers. Mr. Trump has likened data centres to liquid gold and says income from them will be going to mostly Republican-led states. The president's remarks come amid growing public concern in the US over the AI boom, leading to higher utility costs and noisy data centres. An inquiry into Queensland's state branch of the CFMEU will today wrap up its latest block of hearings in Brisbane with evidence from a top bureaucrat from the Department of Transport and Main Roads. Kira Jones has the details.
3: The probe is investigating alleged union misconduct in Queensland. Deanne Hawkswood from the Department of Transport and Main Roads was questioned over the former Labor government's controversial BPIC policy, which set wages and conditions on major state projects. She told yesterday today's hearing, the department raised concerns about costs and productivity, but the framework was adopted anyway. She says TMR was barred from consulting industry during negotiations.
4: They were the stakeholders who were going to be most impacted.
3: The inquiry heard the final policy was effectively a CFMEU enterprise agreement. Department Deputy Director General Julie Mitchell is set to give evidence today.
0: In the AFL, Geelong has made 7 changes as the club battles a dip in form and injuries ahead of tonight's clash with St Kilda. The ninth-placed Cats have lost 5 of their last 6 games, while the Saints have won 3 of their last 4 and sit just one spot below them. The Saints have made just one change as they chase a rare win at Gardenia Park. To the weather, areas of morning fog around the state, mostly cloudy in the south and west, sunny in the northeast. Isolated showers about the south, mainly near the coast, dry across the north. Cloudy in Melbourne, a slight chance of a light shower, becoming less likely this afternoon, a top of 15. Cloud clearing tomorrow and Saturday, 16. Sunday, partly cloudy, also 16. It's 12 degrees now. ABC News.
5: Charlie Pickering. What measurement are you sus on?
6: The number of sheets in a toilet roll.
5: Oh, yes.
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5: I'm going
6: to
5: count all the sheets in the toilet rolls. See how we go.
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16: 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Your text will go in the drawer for the golden ticket. Don't forget, you get another chance with Bridget Duclos on afternoons. Charlie Pickering on Drive from 3 o'clock. And also, of course, tomorrow on Breakfast and on Mornings. That runs over the next few weeks. You get a chance to go and see a whole lot of fantastic things. There are fantastic things on your TV as well. Today we're going to talk about season

0: 3 of The Capture. If you've seen any of the seasons of The Capture, I would love to hear from you on 1300 222 774. But any great depiction of evil technology on TV? Debbie Anker is a TV writer for The Green Guy. Good morning, Debbie.
1: Good morning, Raph.
0: Before you tell me about The Capture, is it inevitable that tech and bad tech and AI is going to be a part of what we see on TV?
1: A part of what we see on TV on the screen or behind the screen?
0: No,
1: or what
0: no,
1: we know
0: part
1: about
0: of the plot
1: behind.
0: Line. Is it inevitably going to be integrated into the plot?
1: I think what we're seeing, which reflects the awareness and possibly anxiety and fear about the increasing use of AI and technology, is that it's turning up in more and more TV scripted series as a plot line. There was a really interesting story back in May, a feature story by Michael Lallo in The Age about how increasingly AI is turning up as the villain in stories. Yeah. And he cited the new season of The Comeback with Lisa Kudrow, where Valerie Cherish appears in an AI-written TV show.
0: Right.
1: The new season of Hacks, in which Ava's character says when she gets notes back to a proposed script that has apparently been vetted by AI, and she's told this is inevitable, her response is, "You're the ones who are making it inevitable."
0: That's exactly what Jimmy from Kilmore said.
1: Exactly. It was exactly the same. I mean, we're being told it's inevitable, but, like, hang on, why is it inevitable? And are you choosing to make it inevitable? And also, it's a storyline in, I believe, which I haven't seen yet, the most recent season of Morning Wars. And in The Capture, technology and its uses and its possible misuses has been what the series is about. It's a terrific English thriller, but that's what it's been about since the start. So,
0: if I can, 1300 222 774 is the number. I'd love to hear from you if you've seen The Capture. I haven't seen it. We're up to season 3. It's on iView.
1: It's on iView. All 3 seasons are on iView. I would highly recommend all of them. If you've got the time and the inclination, start at the beginning because it's worth it. But the first season was made in 2019, and the first season is about alterations of CCTV footage,
0: right,
1: possibly in real time, or suspicions that this is happening. And the implications of that, there's a court case involving a returned soldier from Afghanistan, played by Callum Turner, and he's involved in a high-profile trial, and his barrister disappears, and there are fears that she's been

0: seasons are terrific, but they are all about, in different ways, about technology and its uses. The second season has got a strong deep fake storyline involving a government minister. And the third season, I honestly don't want to give away
1: No, don't give away
0: plot
1: too much. I'm getting a good sense. It's okay.
0: The opening episode is an absolute ripper for the third season. The less you know about it when you start,
1: well,
0: the better.
1: I've got a little bit of the opening episode. I don't think this gives away too much.
0: You probably need to see it in order to for it to be a spoiler.
1: Oh, okay.
0: Just hearing it may not be sufficient.
1: Okay, well, let's...
0: We don't want to give anything away.
1: We don't
0: want to
1: give away too much. So no. We are talking about a show that's on season three. It's on iView, so we're trying not to spoil anything. I'd love to know if you've watched The Capture. We don't think this grab will spoil. If you've seen The Capture, I'd love to hear from you. But any good depiction of evil technology on TV... So this is the opening of episode one from season three of The Capture. I think all you need to know is there's a security breach. We're at Heathrow Airport. And a traveller is basically swapping their face with someone else through the vision on the airport security camera. So have a listen.
2: Camera location?
3: Heathrow T5, immigration. He's beaten the E-gate, but not our camera.
2: Do we know who he is?
3: We know who he's pretending to be.
2: Track that deepfake. Counter-terrorism command to Heathrow Terminal 5. Target identity as yet unknown, travelling under a deepfake avatar.
1: Okay, so creepy concept. The camera's tracking me, but I can tell it, I can instruct it what face to give me.
0: Yes, and this is actually before the section that I was worried about being a spoiler.
1: Cool,
0: but
1: good.
0: What this is about is the government or the agency that Rachel Carey is now heading rolling out new technology called Veritas, which is supposed to be able to identify deep fake alterations in real time video footage.
1: Right. Right. Oh, my God, that's a terrifying concept, deepfake in real time.
0: This series has actually been sort of under, I don't think, noticed as much as it should be.
1: Yeah, okay.
0: Because in terms of dealing with technology and the implications of who's controlling things and why are they things changing, and also terrifyingly, I think, you can't believe what you see. This series has really been ahead of the curve with all of this. And each season has, they're sort of self-contained plot lines through the season, but characters that continue, has been, it's really well plotted as a thriller. The shocks and surprises keep coming and the twists, but it's also dealing with really complex questions about uses of technology, government uses of technology, hostile agents' uses of technology, what they're doing, how they're doing it, what the implications are of that. It's fascinating.
1: It sounds really scary too.
0: It is.
1: 13 minutes past 10. Debbie Anker's with us from The Green Guide. We talk TV every Thursday and Joe has called from Moonee Ponds. What do you want to mention about The Capture, Joe?
4: Oh, well, I totally loved it. And I had seen the first series, you know, many years ago. And just when I've caught again on iView, what was so riveting for me on the second series is just what Debbie was saying, the manipulation. And then by the third series, I was like totally freaked out about what's going to go on in society because you just don't know.
1: So it feels like you're watching a lot about what's actually going on in the world.
4: Yes, and what is incredible is that this must have been made at least 18 months ago.
1: Yeah.
4: And you know, we're only just getting further information about the ramifications of technology.
1: Well, that's what great art does, right? They look inside us all and our society. They can tell you truths that last a bit longer than just a moment. Judy's calling from Carlton before I get more from Debbie. What do you want to mention about this show, Joe? Sorry, Judy.
5: Hi, Raf. Morning, Debbie. You've got to watch it. It's fantastic. We saw that it was series three was coming, so we went to look at it and then we decided to go back and watch the whole thing, and we're halfway through series two with the minister being...
1: Oh, no spoilers.
5: Oh, no. No,
1: no spoilers.
5: Debbie knows.
1: Okay.
0: I do know. Thank you, Judy.
5: The minister being, you know... All over the shop. Yeah.
0: Well, basically, I think what we can say is that Isaac Turner, who's played by

0: Papa Esiju, is a minister who is implicated, and there's video footage of him being involved in meetings that he should not be involved in. Okay. And he's saying, that's not me, I wasn't there. But his career is threatening to go up in flames because he's an ambitious politician.
1: You're totally sucking me in here. You know I'm going to watch this
0: show now. Good, good, good. Mission accomplished. Yeah, okay. Yeah.
1: Judy, thank you. And so, Judy, you're up to middle of season two. You haven't done season three yet, correct?
2: That's right.
1: Yeah, okay. Good luck. Enjoy it.
0: You've got goodies ahead of you, Judy.
1: It is available on iView, so that's good.
0: What's interesting about the series, I mean, we're talking 2019. So the first one, it's written by Ben Chanin, and it's interesting that at the stage that the first one came out, so he would have been writing it in, 2017, 2018, It was lambasted as being preposterous early on. There were critics who said, someone meddling with real-time CCTV footage and the implications of that, like if it's used in court cases, why were you on this street meeting this person at 10 o'clock at night? I wasn't there. But we have footage. You clearly were there. But if it's possible for that footage to be manipulated, and this was at a time when such an idea seemed extremely futuristic, say. Now, when Ben Chanin's interviewed about season three, he's saying, we thought we were ahead of the curve, but now we're finding events are actually overtaking what we're writing about. It's actually really hard to be ahead of them.
1: Oh, sounds really spooky. Gary's in Doncaster. 1300-222-774 is the number. One tick, Gary. If anyone's seen the capture, and I want other good examples because this is a common theme, like the evil tech captured on screen in good stories. I want your examples of good TV shows. What did you want to mention, Gary?
3: I've watched the final series, and it leaves the door open for another series, which is good, but it leaves you in a state of, hang on a minute, what just happened, and am I looking at what actually was the outcome, or am I looking at something else that's been re-manipulated?
1: Oh, God.
0: And, it's a terrific finale, isn't it?
3: It's awesome, but it's also, I think, it taps into people's anxiety about Big Brother and surveillance. And, I mean, an example is that Coles have some sort of data arrangement with Palantir, who are missile producers, right? There was a documentary just recently about how Mossad and Israeli intelligence managed to infiltrate a supplier of pages
1: that went off in the marketplace,
3: right? So this is the evil use of that. Now, I mean, they can target bombs into the second or third floor of a building. Unfortunately, the whole building goes down because of the construction of it.
1: Sure.
3: But Capture, the first time I saw it, I thought, wow, uh-oh.
1: So
3: no wonder people are so... I'm highly sceptical of surveillance in a democracy, and this particular series highlights why we should all be concerned about it.
1: Oh, gosh.
3: Because, and I'll give you an example, Raph, they can track people on the M1 in England from north to south.
1: Yeah, look, there are cameras across the country in America run by private companies, so these are not unprecedented things. I'll give you a taste of the emotion. Someone sent me this text, the capture. Chilling, unnerving, terrifying, totally brilliant and gripping. Do you hear what Gary was saying there about the...
0: I did, and I think he's spot on with those observations. And I have to say, in terms of the ending of season three, they have not yet decided on a season four, it hasn't been announced. Ben Chanin said he thinks three is actually a good number.
1: Yeah.
0: It does end at a place that you think it could continue, but that has not been announced yet. But also beyond that, there is a reason that we see these sorts of thrillers, I think, at times like this. There is a lot of fear and anxiety in the community. There is mistrust. People know that this technology is racing ahead. Just the changes in our lives, say, in the last few years, where now everyone's using Siri and using Gemini. And if you try calling any company about anything, I speak personally from an experience with trying to repair a refrigerator, you are dealing with a chatbot. I mean, it is happening around us very quickly, and the implications of it are not understood, and they're not necessarily foreseen by the people developing the technology.
1: And they're terrifying.
0: And when you get that sort of fear, you get a lot of scripted series about that sort of fear. It's like American cinema in the 70s and all the paranoid thrillers. So now we're getting, The Capture is a really good example of it, this sort of stuff on TV where it's possible that the technology is the bad guy. And your question about evil tech, I was thinking and trying to think of examples, and the two that I came up with that to me are kind of outstanding were Mr. Robot and Black Mirror.
1: Yes.
0: But I was trying, as I was looking at the options, to think of, well, where is technology portrayed positively? I mean, you were talking about evil tech. Where have I seen anything where the technology has been depicted as being a good force for humanity?
1: Doesn't make a good story.
0: Well, the only thing I could think of, and I had to go a long way back, was the Jetsons.
1: Yeah, sure.
0: Because they were living a very happy life.
1: Yes, they were, weren't they?
0: Flying around in their cars.
1: Well, even Wall-E is very negative about technology.
0: Yeah, but everything.
1: Yeah.
0: Everything. It comes
1: It's negative.
0: With suspicion that this is not a good direction to be going in, and that it's leaving us vulnerable to all sorts of things that have not really even been anticipated by the creators of this stuff. As they are depicted, a small group of, you know, obscenely wealthy people who are racing against each other to develop this stuff, and they don't know what impact it will have.
1: Debbie Enker's not talking about reality. She kind of is. We're talking about TV, right? And our TV reflects what's going on in our reality. Talking about the latest season of The Capture, season 3. It is on iView. But I do want your other nominations for the best depiction of evil tech on TV. 1300 222 774.
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8: Meet George Jetson.
1: There you go.
0: I love that show. Early 60s.
1: Well, the other thing they got right is everyone walking around in spandex in like skin tight, tight fitting clothes.
0: Yes.
1: Jetson's got it bang on. They were into activewear before the phrase activewear was even described.
0: It was just a delightful show, and they were living a very happy life, and you could fly in your cars. And I still remember an episode where Judy and Jane, wife and daughter of George Jetson, went out to a restaurant that advertised having low-calorie meals, and they ordered their food, and the food flew to their table and then flew right past them.
1: Because it's so light, there was nothing in it.
0: The best low-calorie option not to eat it. Oh, but anyway, fantastic. It was a gorgeous show. But I can't think of a single...
1: Well, we'll put the challenge out there. We've got time if anyone's got a good depiction of technology, but we're happy with your evil depictions of technology as well. Sarah's calling from Southbank. What did you want to mention, Sarah?
9: Oh, hi, Raph. Just before I say what I rang about, if you think about positive technology, every hospital drama is positive technology.
1: Ah, good point. Yeah, it is. That's true. And so the pit, is positive tech, isn't it? Because they use tech a lot in the pit.
0: Yep.
9: Yeah.
1: The house.
0: Although in the most recent season where the computer system breaks down, they've got to go analog for a while. And that's interesting because none of the interns have ever dealt with paper files.
1: Oh, that's a great plot line.
0: Yeah, it is a really good plot line. Like the system, there's a threat of a computer hack, so they shut down the computer system.
1: And people can't use paper.
0: They're not
1: practiced.
0: The students have never used clipboards or taken paper files, and they can't get information to the pharmacy directly. Someone has to actually run down fantastic. With a script. And
1: no carbon copy, right? No. Where's the carbon paper?
0: And they don't know how to use carbon paper.
1: Right. Oh, that's fantastic. Yeah. I love it. That's one I should watch
0: but
1: as well.
0: But that's a really good point.
1: Yeah. So, but Sarah, you wanted to mention something about the capture, did you?
9: Yeah. The first series, when I was watching it, what really struck me was that I could not work out, like, what we were missing. And it was just such a leap of, God, where is this going? Because you really think that the guy is innocent. And it's like watching magic. You can't work out what's going on. So that was the first thing. But then the other thing is that a lot of the thing, because I love all these series, it seems to be that the baddies, it's not so much bad tech, but it's bad Americans behind the tech.
1: Well,
9: so
1: is there a difference?
9: The Americans are, yeah. Well,
1: bad tech is bad Americans often, unless they're immigrated from South Africa.
9: Yeah, so they seem to have taken over from the Russians and the...
1: Yes, that's true.
9: You know,
1: the stereotype.
9: Middle East baddies.
1: Yeah, I watched a James Bond the other day and the baddies were Russians. Doesn't happen so much anymore. I think we've got positive tech for you from Simon in Grovedale. Simon, what's your positive tech TV show?
10: Yeah, good morning, Raph and Debbie. Mine is Kit from Knight Rider.
1: The Hoff.
0: Well, that's a good point.
1: Yeah, that's good.
0: Yes.
10: And not as far back as the Jetsons. So,
1: No. Although you've got some other nominations. Thank you, Simon. No, Thunderbirds. Positive tech.
0: Okay.
1: Star Trek. Positive tech.
0: I guess, so. I mean, in that way, is Bionic Man positive tech?
1: Yeah, Million Dollar Man, yes. It is Steve Austin.
0: Yeah.
1: We can rebuild him.
0: I guess there's all sorts of ways of looking at it, but I think AI is possibly a whole new
1: proposition. Well, what's interesting is, I mean, I'm not sure, 100% sure of my timeline, but especially $6 Million Man and Knight Rider, they are roughly within a decade or two of all of the conspiracy thrillers.
0: Yeah.
1: So for every Marathon Man, you know, Flight of the Condor, you're getting this positive tech maybe on your TV screen.
0: 3 Days of the Condor?
1: Sorry, three is not Flight of the Condor. But all of that conspiracy stuff, maybe that's happening on the big screen and the positive stuff's happening on the small screen. I'm not sure where the dichotomy is now.
0: Well, yeah, I reckon that could be, 70s, 80s. But on the big screen, the 70s sort of stuff were things like, you know, the parallax view.
1: Yes.
0: What's
1: the Redford one where he's...
0: 3 Days of the Condor?
1: Yeah, I just watched that the other week. That's an incredible film.
0: It's a terrific
1: film. But it's so paranoid. Like, everything, everyone is against him. He can trust no one. It's quite... Yeah. It's very scary.
0: Well, in a sense, the capture is the same in terms of... Who can you trust?
1: Are they as good looking as a young Robert Redford?
0: Nobody's as good looking as a young Robert Redford.
1: No one else can wear a knitted jumper on screen and look quite as good as Robert Redford.
0: We could do a whole spot on Robert Redford, but I'll restrain myself.
1: He's so beautiful in that film. Like, he's just so charismatic.
0: Or The Way We Were. Or even, I mean, and this would fit, All the President's Men.
1: Don't get me started. Dustin Hoffman, Robert Redford. Basically, when I grow up, I want to be Robert Redford and Dustin Hoffman in All the President's Men. That's my dream. Lloyd's in Strathmore. Lloyd, what do you want to mention in amongst all of this?
11: Yeah, look, a couple of things. The AI, I see, is often a cheap way out for writers.
1: Ah.
11: You've got rooms and rooms full of technology. You know, the good guy, the bad guy escapes, and they've got rooms of television screens and blokes with headsets on, and you've just, we just found him. He's in a farmhouse located 15 miles out of Swan Hill, hidden under a tree. And, you know, it's just cheap. And so
1: But they've always done that, right? They've always had guys, I'm just thinking Enemy of the State, which is a Tony Scott film from the 90s. I mean, the trope of guys in front of screens being able to find people instantly, that's an oft-returned-to trope.
11: Absolutely, but I think it's just ramped up, you know.
1: That's true.
11: I'd class it as a modern-day equivalent of the dream sequence, which is also a...
1: But have you given... That's fair commentary, Lloyd. Have you given the capture a try, though?
11: Oh, I think I may, but I think I may have forgotten it.
1: We're on to season three, but all three seasons are on iView.
11: I think I may have seen the first one. Yeah,
1: you don't remember.
11: I just think it's a get out.
1: Yeah, I hear you.
0: What's interesting as a get out is I've often thought with crime series, the serial killer plot line is a lazy way of doing things because you've got a sort of a crazy, maniacal lone wolf doing stuff that has no connection to anything in the society or whatever. Maybe they were mistreated as a kid and now they've grown up to be this sort of bizarre.
1: But everything is a trope or a caricature until it's written well. Once it's written well and tells a bigger, broader, deeper story, you can write an original serial killer story. You can write an original AI story. It's got to be a good story.
0: But if you're constantly going to make a serial killer the victim, you don't have to connect them to much else going on.
1: Sure.
0: If you're constantly going to make AI the villain, it's the same thing.
1: Yeah.
0: It absolutely depends on how it's handled.
1: And this sounds like it's done well.
0: The capture is done well, but I can see a situation where it's a manipulative, out of control program sitting on a computer somewhere that is the cause of all the chaos. And in some ways, depending on exactly the context, how it's written and all of that, that could be a very easy way out in terms of a villain.
1: We've been talking about The Capture. All three seasons are available on iView. Debbie Inker's a TV writer for The Green Guide. Look, just before I go to the news headlines, Debbie,

0: very recommendation on iView. It is the most gorgeous Irish series. And actually, I have a caller to this show to thank for it, because when we did best shows of the season of the year so far, a lady rang in and said, Leonard and Hungry Paul.
1: Yes.
0: And neither of us had heard of it.
1: I still haven't watched it. Okay. I've heard of it, haven't watched it.
0: I would highly recommend it. Thank you, caller, for ringing. It is 6 episodes. It's on iView. It's a comedy drama and it is absolutely glorious. It is narrated by Julia Roberts, as our caller told us.
1: Yes.
0: And how she got involved in it is a really interesting story, but it's an absolute joy of a series.
1: Leonard and Hungry Paul, quite a few of you nominating both Knight Rider and Star Trek. Someone else nominating Coldwater on SBS, loved it but slightly annoying. Fran in Reservoir has a nomination for you for Positive Tech on TV. Raph, what about Max's Shoe Phone in Get Some? There you go. There you go. That's positive.
0: Good point.
1: There you go. Thank you, Debbie.
0: Thanks, Raph.
1: Melissa Brown's got your news headlines. Good morning.
2: Good morning, Raph. England's soccer manager Thomas Tuchel says he will wear the criticism of the team's second half capitulation to Argentina in their World Cup semi-final. England took the lead in the second half, but were dominated from that point on as Argentina scored twice to win through to the final against Spain. Tuchel has been criticised for being too defensive with his substitutions. He says there's no way of knowing if it would have panned out differently. The escalating conflict between Iran and the US is already having an impact on global energy and financial markets. The IMF is warning supply shocks will hit harder this time than they did earlier in this year. The market has already dipped into global reserves. An international report suggests global perceptions of China are now more favourable than those of the United States. The Pew Research Center says tens of thousands of people in 36 countries, to name their most important ally and which country posed the greatest threat, China emerged as one of the top three allies, including in all sub-Saharan Africa and Latin American countries. The United Nations is monitoring the fallout from the latest nationwide power grid collapse in Cuba. The UN and its humanitarian partners have provided clean water to 500,000 Cubans and food to 900,000. There have been 3 complete power shutdowns in a week and 5 since the start of the year. And a Ballarat man has been charged after allegedly cashing more than $30,000 worth of cheques from stolen chequebooks. Possible light showers in Melbourne, a top of 15. More news shortly.
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0: It's fantastic, isn't it? I'm sorry to play the Coming Home and give you that, make you suffer through that record scratch. I'm sorry if you're an England fan. I'm with you if you're an Argentina fan, I think, although maybe the rest of the world, we're all Spain now. Are we all Spain unless we're Argentina? Argentina are a little bit the Collingwood of the FIFA world. In the Men's World Cup, if you haven't heard the news, England are out. Another semi-final they've lost. They've lost a couple of Euro finals. They keep on losing semi-finals. It hurts. It hurts even more when it's Argentina. There's so much history both on the sporting field. I don't know if you saw the footage, actually. Some of the Argentina players unfurled a banner talking about Las Malvinas, basically claiming the Falkland Islands. So there's still a fair bit of bitterness between those two teams. Either way, Argentinian fans in Melbourne were partying at the Royal Melbourne Hotel in Bourke Street. Have a listen to what they told the ABC.
1: It was very hard and everything, but you know what? We got through. We're Argentinians, mama!
2: This is like everything to me. It's everything to my family, to my culture. You know, even though Argentina's on the other side of the world, it means everything.
3: It's amazing. It's beautiful. I don't know. It's crazy. I'm very happy now. It's very happy. I'm very happy.
0: Actually, hard to hear them because it's so loud. But I don't know if you heard the. I sound like a young woman saying, even though Argentina's another part of the world, on the other side of the world, it means everything to me. 1300 222 774 is the phone number. Thanks to our News Breakfast team for that. If you're an England fan, can we console you? I'm not sure. Maybe we can. Would you feel better if you rang? Maybe. 1300 222 774. If you're going for Argentina, if you're from Argentina, maybe you'll feel better gloating, saying you always knew Lionel Messi could do it. If you don't know,

0: against an Argentine side that they're a good team, but I think they were definitely there. They were beatable, and England got in front against them. So of the last 13 World Cup semi-finals, the team that scored first has won 11 of those 13 matches. The two exceptions, England in 2018 and England today. So that's their big problem.
1: That's their big problem. Ned Hall, English born, working here, living here very happily, but heartbroken. I did get this cruel text from John in Mornington. When will England learn that the moment the phrase "it's coming home" is uttered, it's over? They may as well just go home at that point. Ouch. That is rubbing salt in the wound, kicking them while they're down, whatever it is. It's harsh. Might be true, but it's harsh. And I want you to have a listen to someone who was woken up by her parents because they were so enthusiastic in their support for Argentina. I did ask, though, 9-year-old Nina who she was going for while the family was watching that semi-final between England and Argentina.
2: Argentina.
1: Why?
2: Because my parents are from there.
1: Ah, okay. So was it fun this morning? Exciting?
2: Yeah, I was sleeping when Mum was yelling on the couch.
3: Hi.
1: Excited, Maria?
3: Oh, very. We're going to need heart medication after this.
1: We're going to need medication after this. By the way, I'm being excoriated for comparing the Ballon d'Or to the Brownlow. But if you haven't heard of the Ballon d'Or, Brownlow's a good comparison. Not going to get into it. Best footballer in the world, kind of, sort of. 1300-222-774 is the phone number. And not kind of, sort of, Lionel Messi. He probably is the best footballer the world has ever seen. I think that's... Is that a unified opinion? Probably close to it, as much as you can get one. It's 21 minutes to 11. We were talking about AI and television. I'm just thinking about all the screens I've got in front of me that I regularly mention to you. I'm just trying to work out how many of the different things running on them have AI. So I've got a little bit of phone technology. I don't think that uses AI. I've got a Google screen open in front of me. That definitely has got AI going in the background, right? They've got lots of investment, even if I'm not using the Google AI search. It's influencing the way Google is giving me information. I've got a few news pages open. I've got the Weather Bureau's page open. All of those companies, including the Bureau, they've got investments in AI. And then every time I click with my cursor, every time I touch my phone, I am interacting with a data center. They're a crucial part of the AI trajectory. So even if you don't think you're using AI, it's there in the background, in the ether, of whatever it is you are using in this modern world. So the Albanese Federal Labor Government announced a series of, I'll call them principles more than rules, because we don't really know what the rules are until they draw up the laws, and the legislation isn't coming till next year. But they are going to make the data centers, the really big ones only, they are going to make the really big data centers produce more electricity than they use. They're going to have to give back to the grid more than they use. They're going to have to conserve water. But they're not going to change really the planning rules. They can't. They're the federal government. And they're not going to, these rules aren't going to apply to a whole lot of the smaller data centers that are actually quite big. Some of them are about 50 hectares big. Either way, why are they doing this? One of the assistant ministers in Anthony Albanese's team is Andrew Charlton. Here was his explanation for why they're drawing up these rules for artificial intelligence.
4: The reason we're doing this is because if you look around the world, you see some pretty disastrous consequences of where these data centers have been rolled out in an unplanned and unmanaged way. In the United States, you've got people whose power prices are going up by double digits, people who are turning on their taps when a new data center has been installed near their home and muddy water comes out or no water comes out. And so Australia needs to get in front of this.
1: Up to you to judge whether or not Australia is getting in front of this. It's worth noting the really big AI companies have been cheering these rules and principles on. They think they're great. Microsoft put out a statement saying this is a clarion call for Australia's leadership on artificial intelligence. So if the AI companies think the rules are good, I don't know, does that inform your opinion of what you think, of what you know so far about the federal government's rules? But I've just been asking you this morning, what's AI ever done for us? Like that scene in Monty Python, what have the Romans ever done for us? A lot of us are using it. What's it ever done for you? A lot of people have really been getting a lot of benefits from it. Clive has been waiting very patiently in Ivanhoe. Clive, what did you want to mention?
5: Oh, thanks, Raf. Yes, I'll just first of all,

0: Well, say my wife died about 2 months ago, and so I'm having lots of different processes and procedures I've got to follow to deal with that. So there's lots of different notifications I've got to do. So so I'm following through a list of all those things to do. Like a friend of mine who didn't do that, he found out he was driving around for a year with his car unregistered.
1: Yeah, right. So you're saying that AI is helping you because there's a lot of bureaucracy around death. And are you saying that the AI is helping you with that?
0: And unfamiliar processes, like I didn't know how to memorialise a Facebook account,
1: right?
0: And AI explained it to me, so right. I was able to do all that.
1: So useful.
0: Very, very useful. I just applied for a Commonwealth Seniors Health Card, and for reasons I didn't realise at the time, my Centrelink schedule for one of my super funds was wrong, and I couldn't answer the questions. So I used the AI to answer things like what my relevant number is, or things like that, which you need to know to answer, because you can't finish the questionnaire unless you can answer that kind of question.
1: Well, I'm glad to hear it, Clive, and commiserations. Wishing you a long life. Thanks for calling.
0: Thank you. Well, however, the relevant number said I won't live very much longer. That's your life expectancy.
1: Ah, Clive, lovely to hear from you. Thank you.
0: Lovely to speak to you too, Raph.
1: See you later. that's gold. Look, something worth pointing out as well. We're going to continue our conversation that we've been having all week, the terrible toll of women killed across the country. Before we get to that, the celebrations around the football. There's a link to that too, but the celebrations around the football first. Innes is calling from the city. Innes, what do you want to tell us?
2: Raph, keep playing that song over and over again. And aren't you a Blues supporter? What are you doing? I'm a Collingwood supporter. I'm Argentinian. We won today. We're in the final. We're going to win. Love Spain. Love the food, but we're going to win this one. And I was way worse like before when I spoke to your people, but I thought I'd show you some grace and respect because I love you. But Messi.
1: He's a legend.
2: It's
1: amazing.
2: Not just him, it's the whole team, though. They're playing smoothly, yeah.
1: So you're well qualified to answer.
2: Yeah.
1: Is it fair to say Argentina's the Collingwood of the global football world? Like they have a sort of a similar relationship,
2: Bring it on.
1: Yeah.
2: Bring it on. Yeah. We love it. Because we know that we're great.
1: We know. Oh my God.
2: We know, but we do. Like,
1: be truthful.
2: Did you
1: you think you were gonna win?
2: Today?
1: Yeah.
2: By halftime, I was scared.
1: Right, interesting.
2: I was scared because because England had a really strong defence line happening there. They were onto it. They were so good.
1: But you guys find a way.
2: We did. We just need to get that goal in, and then it was going to be on. I knew it. I thought we were going to actually do three, but that's okay.
1: Oh, that's okay. Lovely to hear from you, Eunice, and congratulations.
2: On.
1: Oh, yes,
2: have
1: yes. Seen, what?
2: Have you seen the images of the Major de Plaza de Mayo in Argentina?
1: I've seen it briefly
2: it's
1: on one
2: insane.
1: Of the TV screens. Yeah, of course
2: yeah.
1: it's going. I'm sure
2: have
1: the whole
2: look,
1: country's
2: everyone.
1: Going nuts. I need to go back to Argentina. I haven't been there since '98.
2: Oh, my God.
1: Got to get back
2: go
1: there.
2: Go back. It's great.
1: Thank you, Eunice. Lovely to hear from you. And look, I want to celebrate the World Cup. I've said it a million times. I think it's the best sporting event on earth, hands down. But, and like everything in life, there's two sides to most things. It's a really depressing truth. NRL Grand Final and AFL Grand Final, that's when domestic violence spikes in Australia. And as I'm glad some of my favourite British podcasters and English podcasters have been pointing out, when England play, domestic violence spikes. When they lose, it's worse. So that's part of the story. It's part of the story. That's why we've been talking about things like femicide and domestic violence this week. A reminder that at the start of last week, 4 women and girls were killed in 4 days. All of the people charged in relation to their killings, charged with murder, are known to them in some way. So that's the situation we're dealing with. I want to return to that in just a moment.
3: Some invitations are just too good to refuse, like conversations in the kitchen with our most prominent politicians. Surprises are plenty.
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6: Mornings with Raph Epstein.
1: Someone who I've spoken to before got in touch because she heard we were talking about this. Something really worth thinking about. Putting the onus on the perpetrator. So when we're dealing with the consequences, when we're dealing

0: with the process and maybe there's going to be no adjudication, how do we make sure the perpetrator bears the onus and not the victim? Shari McPhail is the General Manager of Homelessness and Housing at WAYS in Dandenong. Thanks for getting in touch again, Shari.
1: Oh, thank you, Raf. Good morning. It's lovely to chat to you again, although not under these circumstances.
0: It's okay. Look, this is part of what you do. It's part of what we talk about. Life is made up of many things. Why did you get in touch?
1: Before we start, I'd like to acknowledge the lives of Lavanya Chapa, Yana Armstrong, Layla Jeffrey and the young girl from the East Arnhem and the 33 other families who are suffering this loss this year alone across our nation. Raf, I got in touch. I listen to your show every morning. I got in touch because all of the conversation so far is about women. We're not talking about the perpetrators. We're not talking about, what needs to be done to stop family violence in the first instance. And as the main provider of homelessness and family violence services in the southeast of Melbourne, WAYS are on the front line of what at times feels really relentless. And I'm sure you're aware of this. The crime statistics for 24-25 showed 11,350 reported incidents of family violence across our region, which was an increase of 13% from the previous year. But what our data also tells us, Raf, is that over 50% of women who enter homelessness services have also experienced family violence.
0: Yeah.
1: And at WAYS, we see over 8,000 people and families seeking a homeless service each year. So that's the reality of it. Women are having to make a choice about whether they stay home where they are subjected to violence or, in most cases, to leave where they've got nowhere to go.
0: How do we change that?
1: Well, how do we change that? As we know, we're in a housing crisis at the moment. What we're seeing at the coalface is that for many of these women, we need to put them in accommodation, which is crisis accommodation.

0: which more often than not is motel accommodation. So they find their way to our service. We provide a crisis response, and we consistently have over a dozen families each night with no real outcomes in sight due to the lack of.
1: So you have more than a dozen families
0: in our region.
1: Sorry, Shari, to interrupt, but you've got more than a dozen families each night just in Dandenong.
0: Yes, in our region, that's correct. So we work across Dandenong, Casey and Cardinia, but yes, mainly that's in Dandenong, and that's every single night. And this is something that we've seen change significantly because we're not able to get the housing outcomes that we need to for these women, which again comes back to the fact that it's the women and children, that these victims of crime, that actually need to move, leave their home, leave their supports, leave their family, leave their friends, dislocate the children from education to keep themselves safe. And they come into our homelessness service, and because of the state of the housing crisis, we're putting them in crisis accommodation, which is, it's not okay, and people need to know that that's how the system is currently working.
1: Shari McPhail is who you're listening to from Ways in Dandenong. So they deal with homelessness and housing. So Shari, how do we change that? Like the way the justice system is set up, let's say something happens in the house, the woman might make the allegation against the man to police. Is there any, and then the woman and the kids might end up moving out. That's what happens most of the time. Can we change that at all? Is there a way to change that?
0: The way I often think about it, Raph, is that the stories that we hear and the things that we know are happening behind closed doors, if this happened in a public place, these people, the perpetrators of these crimes, would be dealt with more harshly than we know they're being dealt with now. The fact that we see people, women coming in repeatedly, tells us that the perpetration of family violence is also happening repeatedly. So there needs to be a way that we can break that cycle. And for us, the way that we see that play out is that women leave the home with their children and end up in a homelessness service. So yes, there is more work to do around the justice system. But interestingly, I was listening to your guest earlier this week talking about the Ballarat initiative that's working long term with young couples, which was the impression that I got, to help to disrupt that trajectory of, you know, potential family violence. So as with everything, there's a spectrum. There are people who've been perpetrating family violence for many years that need to be dealt with, and there are children that have grown up in those families and understand that this is the way we behave as a regular family, which we know is actually not the case. So these early intervention programs are a really great way that we can start to break that cycle.
1: Shari McPhail's with you from Ways in Dandenong. Shari, we had a chat to Michaela Cronin yesterday, the Federal Commissioner responsible for these issues. And something she said that was really powerful for me, maybe I've heard it before, but maybe I've forgotten it. She said that we need to believe the problems are solvable, and one of the reasons things don't happen is because people believe that it is an insurmountable problem. But Michaela Cronin was saying, no, we know what works, we just need to do more of it. Do you share that view that it's actually this thing is solvable?
0: Yes, I do. Having worked in the sector for over 20 years, it sometimes feels as though it may not be solvable, but we do have to believe that it absolutely is. And Michaela was quite correct when she pointed that out, because there are solutions. There are solutions to homelessness, as we know. We need more housing. We need safe, stable, affordable housing for people to be able to live their lives in and thrive. In terms of family violence, we need to tackle gendered violence at its roots. We need to have support programs in place, not only for the women and children when the violence has occurred, but for men and boys, so that they do not use violence as a weapon in their home. So we do know that there are solutions out there. It's about, you know, everybody pulling together to ensure that we can really concentrate on it, and not just when we have the shocking news that four women have died in a weekend in our country. And we need to be concentrating on this all of the time. It needs

0: become a national conversation consistently. The other thing I'd like to point out to you, Raf, is that, you know, there are thousands of women living with life-changing physical and emotional injuries due to family violence. And it's absolutely correct to, you know, concentrate on, and we thank you for raising this issue again this week. We too were sitting here thinking, why isn't this the first headline of every news report? So thank you very much for raising that. But there is that whole other conversation about women and children living with, you know, with lifelong injuries, physical and emotional, in our community.
1: Yeah, I've been getting texts all week, actually, of people saying, this happened to me 10 years ago, 20 years ago, 40 years ago. Yeah. I am still affected. I still can't talk about it, which is just another really solid reminder for me. What's a final word to leave everyone with, Shari? If there's one thing you want everyone to know, what would it be?
0: The one thing that I'd like everybody to know is that this needs to be a shared issue. The community needs to stand up and take responsibility for what's happening across our community. This shouldn't be left to the homelessness and family violence workforce to deal with. People need to be having the conversations. Men need to be having the conversations with men and with their friends and with their families about how this is totally unacceptable. We need to shift it from being a women's issue to being a community issue.
1: I hear you, Shari. Thanks so much for joining us. Thanks for getting in touch.
0: Thank you so much, Raf.
1: Shari McPhail is the General Manager of Homelessness and Housing at WAYS in Dandenong. Just before I give you a preview of what's coming up after 11, I've just been asking for your "What's AI Ever Done for You?" suggestions. We tried to go to Leslie earlier in the show in Norlane, and I don't know, the phone stuffed up, maybe I stuffed up, but Leslie's on the line. What did you want to mention, Leslie?
2: Hi, good morning. Yeah, just thinking, many years ago when the internet first came in, I noticed it was so good because instead of having to call someone or go and visit someone to ask a question that was a bit of a curly question that I needed someone to talk to, I found it even up to now. You know, it's so good. You can just put in the search and any questions, whether it's health, whether it's cooking, looking at maps for somewhere to go. You know, it's just so great.
1: Yes. Is AI the same? It's just internet?
2: Maybe I'm just talking about general internet, but I've only had a little go at the ChatGPT. I'm not sort of used to it yet, but...
1: So you're generally positive about technological change?
2: I think so, but I do believe they should definitely bring in the guardrails because it can, you know, like you were saying before, you know, overseas they've had troubles where they haven't had any guardrails.
1: Oh, they've definitely had troubles. Look, Leslie, thank you. I'll leave the final word to this texter. Raf, you should look up the concept of techno-feudalism. Look it up. Capitalism is seen to be over or diminishing. We're all becoming feudal subjects like 1,000 years ago, but now we're subjects to the technical oligarchs, mainly in the USA. Techno-feudalism. There you go. There's a word you can... Ask ChatGPT what techno-feudalism means and maybe, I don't know, maybe it'll be an interesting answer. Mary Guerin's with you after 11. Good morning.
3: Good morning. We have got something for everyone in this conversation hour. You might be planning a trip through the Middle East and wondering, what does it mean these days? The travel warnings were beefed up a bit, haven't officially changed their levels, but that was recent, so we want to dig into that, what you should be doing if you have got a ticket. I'm going to be speaking with a mate of mine who did a piece in The Guardian today that unveiled one of my bugbears. You can all come at me, he says, and I agree, we are fooling ourselves about how good coffee is here in Australia. Fooling ourselves.
1: Right, better in other places.
3: It's better in other places, and we have just, it's overrated.
1: Where else? Japan, Taiwan, Singapore?
3: He's talking about Italy. Oh, he's part Italian, so I'm going to use him as a human shield. But I also agree with him as well.
1: Disagree. Tourist coffee in Italy? Rubbish.
3: No,
1: tourist coffee
3: fantastic.
1: In Melbourne?
3: It's
1: much
3: the
1: better.
3: Best. Nah, well, they know what they're doing. Anyway, okay, we will disagree during the news. Also, how to repair your garden for spring.
1: Yeah, someone's been doing the gardening at my place. It looks fantastic. I'm very impressed. I wish I'd done some of the work.
3: And celebrating Argentina, of course.
1: Of course. Are your team Argentina?
3: Yeah, I am actually.
1: Don't like the English.
3: Oh, look, it was anyone. But I was there for the fairy tale, but only if they, you know.
1: Only if they performed.
3: Well, only if they got beaten, and it was just, oh, right. take a

0: from them. It's terrible. I'm inviting all of the critics today. Come at me.
1: Argentina. If you've ever heard a crowd go off doing that, you'll know what I mean. Mary Guerin's with you after 11. I'll speak to you tomorrow at 8:30.
2: Everything Melbourne.
3: You know what? That makes me feel so nice to go and eat something warm and nourishing.
4: Yeah, it's just those simple pleasures that we sometimes overlook.
2: It's where your passions lie. 774 ABC Melbourne.
5: Good morning, Melissa Brown with ABC News. The escalating conflict between Iran and the US is having an impact on global energy and financial markets. The IMF is warning supply shocks will hit harder this time than earlier in the year. Head of Energy Research from MST Financial, Saul Kavanich, says the market has already dipped into global reserves.
6: The buffer's not there anymore, and if the current status quo is maintained or even gets worse, then I think we're facing risks of renewed or enlarged shortages by the end of August. Australia's fed relatively well till now, but already our neighbours have faced shortages over the last few months, and that could hit us again.
5: Victoria Police Chief Commissioner Mike Bush has helped take down an alleged weapon-wielding offender while walking in Melbourne's CBD. The ABC understands the state's top cop was walking on Queen Street about 6 o'clock yesterday morning when he came across a man who'd run away from other officers nearby. Police say they tried to taser the alleged offender, but the attempt failed before Mr. Bush and members of his security detail took him to the ground. Initial reports have suggested the man was carrying a knife, but officers searched the man and found a chisel before he was taken to hospital for assessment. Police are investigating whether two suspicious fires in Bendigo this morning are linked. Anna McGuinness reports.
7: Scorch marks remain outside a Bendigo tobacco shop this morning after police say two offenders lit a fire there about 7:15. Police say no one was inside the business at the time and the offenders fled in a vehicle. Detectives are investigating whether it's linked to another fire at a neighbourhood park a short time later. Bendigo resident Michael says he saw a man and a car near the flames at the park opposite his house.
8: When we saw him panic, then we were kind of like, oh, how big is this going to get?
7: Police say no arrests have been made at this stage.
5: Russia's state nuclear corporation says the chief engineer at the Russian-controlled Zaporizhia nuclear plant in Ukraine has been killed by a Ukrainian drone strike. The UN's nuclear watchdog says it's been informed of the death and has repeated its call for an end to all attacks on or near nuclear sites and their staff. The Kremlin earlier accused Ukraine of escalating what it calls terror actions against the power station, which Russia seized in 2022. The United Nations is monitoring the fallout from the latest nationwide power grid collapse in Cuba. The UN and its humanitarian partners have provided clean water to 500,000 Cubans and food to 900,000. UN spokesperson Stefan Dujarric says there's been 3 complete power shutdowns in a week and 5 since the start of the year.
9: Hospitals in Havana limited their services while city water pumping stations just stopped, which of course raises the risk of waterborne diseases. Currently, the UN Plan of Action for Cuba calls for $94 million to deliver life-saving aid to 2 million people. It is only 40% funding.
5: An international report suggests global perceptions of China are now more favourable than those of the United States. The Pew Research Center asked tens of thousands of people in 36 countries to name their most important ally and which country posed the greatest threat. China emerged as one of the top 3 allies, including in all sub-Saharan Africa and Latin American countries. To sport, and Argentina football fans in Melbourne are celebrating this morning after the team's remarkable World Cup comeback. Argentina came from behind to score twice at the death to win 2-1 in a gripping semi-final in Atlanta, delivering heartbreak for England. The victory prompted cheers to erupt at a local Melbourne pub, which was filled with passionate spectators dressed in blue. This fan, Delfina, says it's cause for celebration.
10: It's such a relief. It's so emotional to be in the final again. It's a representation of the incredible team we have, how well they work together, and it's such a proud moment for Argentina and Argentinian community. We're so happy. Ecstatic. It's like a relief.
5: England's soccer manager Thomas Tuchel says he'll wear the criticism of the team's second-half capitulation to Argentina. Tuchel is criticised for being too defensive with his substitutions, but he says there's no way of knowing if it would have panned out differently.
11: No, I believe that's just the nature of the game. As soon as you lose, you get criticized. That's just what it is. And it makes no sense to engage in that and lose my head. I'm responsible for them. I took them. So I take the criticism. That's just the way it is.
5: To the weather, areas of morning fog around the state, mostly cloudy in the south and west, sunny in the northeast. Isolated showers about the south, mainly near the coast, dry across the north. Cloudy in Melbourne, a slight chance of a light shower, becoming less likely this afternoon, a top of 15. It's 14 degrees now. ABC News.
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0: Hello, how are you? Are you recovering from an early start today? Are you a heartbroken England supporter or a joyous Argentina fan? What do you think today's match says about either country and their football legacies? In particular, what does it say about the great Lionel Messi? Later in this hour, I'm going to be speaking to The Conversation Hour's World Cup pundit, Ed Wyatt, who says, if Argentina wins, Messi should be crowned the best of all time. Now, what do you think of that statement? Isn't he already? Or how does that stack up against Pelé, Ronaldo, Maradona, of course? Tell me what you think. We are celebrating Messi, of course, and Argentina. Have you been there? Are you Argentinian? Tell me the best part of the country. Maybe you visited there and they won your hearts. What was it? Tell me about this win, what it means for you. Tell me all of your stories about Argentina. Maybe one positive thing about getting there also is that you don't have to travel through the Middle East to get there. Are you worried if you're planning or if you've booked a trip either to or through the Middle East? Should you be worried at the moment? Just recently, the Australian government toughened up its language in the latest travel advice for travel and transit through the UAE and Qatar. And of course, we know so many Australians use those hubs to travel to Europe. That's what we're used to. What does it mean if you've booked your ticket already? You saw the on and off again nature of this war. It seemed safe at the time. What does it mean for you now? And especially if you are planning, stick around. We will dig into that for you. Also today, a friend of mine has written a piece for The Age today, and this is its headline, and I agree with it. You tell me what you think. This nation's coffee myth must be confronted. It's overrated and it's $6 a cup, overpriced. Now, I completely agree. I am here to take your sprays. 1300 222 774. I completely agree that what we are paying for isn't just overpriced, and we've talked about the price of coffee before. But it's just not even good. And we're going to be talking about why we've got ourselves into this myth, why we're thinking that. Do you agree or disagree? 1300 222 774. He's going to say, look, he's part Italian. He's going to say the Italian coffee is far superior and, of course, far cheaper as well. I'd love to get your thoughts. 1300 222 774. Are we deluded about our coffee? What is great about Argentina? But next, should we be booking tickets through the Middle East?
2: This is The Conversation Hour with Mary Guerin.
0: We will be talking about travel advice through the Middle East and also later this hour, 1300 222 774, for any questions about how to prepare your garden for spring. That is coming up, and we do want to get to your questions and calls about that. Anything that you might be preparing in your garden, maybe you've got some tips as well. 1300 222 774 is the number to call. 0437 774 774 is the number to text. Also, I'm asking you, Lionel Messi, is he not already the best of all time? Chris from Frankston, you have a thought. Hi, how are you?
14: Hi.
0: What do you think?
14: Because of my age, I'm in my 60s. I think Messi's the third greatest player of all time, behind Pelé and George Best.
0: Okay. All right. Pelé, George Best. You, as you say, you might be showing your fine vintage there. You think people are just getting carried away with this World Cup?
14: younger people are. People have never heard of Pelé or George Best.
0: In your mind, why? What are the things that make them stand apart?
14: They were just at such a level at their time above any other player on the planet. And Messi's very, very good. But for me, he's just not quite up there with those two.
0: Chris, I hear a bit of an accent. Are you a little bit biased today?
14: I'm very sad, yes.
0: Heartbreaking game, wasn't it?
14: I'll be supporting Spain, put it that way.
0: Chris, thank you. Lovely to hear from you. Tell me what you think. Is Lionel Messi now, must he be crowned the best of all time? We're going to be hearing that. Ed White's going to defend that point of view. He says only if Argentina wins. What's that about? 1300-222-774. Also, I'm asking you today, we just got our heads in the clouds when it comes to coffee. Are we really that good? I say no. Stephen in Limestone.

0: interrupt you because, as I say, I've got skin in this game. Are you saying the only real coffee is coffee with milk?
1: No, of course I'm not. I'm saying that our coffee culture, though, largely is built around probably the latte and cappuccino and that. Our friends are Italian. I'm just getting used to espressos. I really enjoy that. But to say that our coffee culture is overrated, I disagree completely.
0: All right, Stephen, you have put your vote in. Do you agree with Stephen? Do you agree with me? As I say, coming up, we will be talking about this. How did we get to this point where we've convinced ourselves? Well, Stephen's convinced as well that we've got the best coffee. We are talking about coffee across the world. We do this because we're great travellers. But if you have got a ticket that takes you through the Middle East at the moment, you might be thinking, how is that going to work? This war in the Middle East is on and off. We've got just somewhat tougher language around the Australian government's advice to us when it comes to the Middle East. The previous advice said there remains a risk of military action. This new advice says military strikes and reprisal attacks have occurred in a number of locations in the Middle East in recent days, including directed towards targets in the UAE and Qatar. It still is at the revisit if you need to travel level of warning, but when and how does that change? Joining me now is Craig Platt, who's digital editor of Traveller at The Age. Thanks for joining us, Craig.
2: Yeah, no problem. And let me just begin by saying this is why I drink tea, because we don't
0: to avoid
2: these debates.
0: To avoid the fights.
2: Yeah.
0: That's a very good idea. I will also ask you about the best thing about Argentina, because I know you've travelled there as well. But let's start off on this. I know quite a few people who are, you know, as Australians do, planning their travel. We go through the Middle East quite a bit. What do we make of the new toughened language around travelling either to or through the Middle East? Would we or should we transit through the Middle East as it stands right now?
2: Yeah, look, it's pretty tricky, isn't it? The federal government's smart traveller website, I mean, as you mentioned, they haven't upgraded the warning to do not travel. Generally speaking, they tend to be fairly conservative with the way they rank countries. So you might be surprised to learn that a lot of countries are on the second level, which is the high degree of caution level, which you used to kind of think was mainly applied to developing countries or more dangerous countries. But these days, that level applies to the UK, it applies to France, it applies to, you know, a whole bunch of places across Europe that you would generally consider fairly safe. So they do tend to be pretty conservative. So the fact that they haven't quite gone up back to the do not travel level would indicate that they feel, I wouldn't say comfortable with people flying through those destinations, but they don't think it's, at least at the stage yet, where they consider it particularly dangerous.
0: I beg your pardon, Craig. I was just going to say, in terms of what you have seen when it comes to the changing of the level of advice to Australian travellers, is it fair to say that it's easier for the Australian government that they take a long time to push up that alarm level and it takes a long time for it to come down? And in which case, what does trigger that next alarm? How many more strikes in Iran does it take for Australians to be told not to go through the Middle East?
2: Yeah, look, that's a good question. And to be honest, I think there's an element of politics that comes into play here. So I think they probably did take a little bit too long to bring in the do not travel warning when the conflict first kicked off. Yeah, like I say, I think there's an element of politics because, for example, even though France has exercised a high degree of caution and the UK has exercised a high degree of caution, the US is just considered normal precautions, despite, you know, what you risks around crime, risks around gun violence, all those sorts of things. But they keep the US on a green level, and I do wonder whether there's an element of fear of retaliation against warning US tourists not to come to Australia as a result of that. So, look, I would think that as soon as there's a strike, or if any strike occurs on an airport, then they're going to go back to do not travel. At the moment, there's only been

0: My understanding is, anyway, thus far there's only been strikes on military targets, which wasn't happening earlier in the conflict. And that's kind of the key difference. And I think if they start targeting civilian conflicts, then you'll see that ranking go up. And the knock-on effect for that is, if it's on do not travel, that can void your travel insurance. So, or at least while if you're transiting through there and something happens, you won't be covered for that.
1: You're listening to Craig Platt, who is digital editor of Traveller at The Age. We are talking about what we should be looking out for, what we should be thinking if we're planning to travel or transit through the Middle East. We are great travellers. Rob from Traralgon has just got back from Argentina. We're celebrating Argentina as well today. Hi, Rob. What
2: Hey,
1: was it
2: how are
1: like
2: you?
1: there?
2: It was great. We loved Argentina. We went to, I think there were six countries in South America, but a group of like 36 of us travelled over there.
1: Oh, wow.
2: We played a veterans cricket. So the company we go with is Exotic Cricket Tour. So
1: All right.
2: They've been playing cricket over there since 1880, would you believe? But
1: And we are connected with Argentina through rugby union as well. So did you feel a sort of sense of home, I guess, by bonding through cricket? What was so good about Argentina?
2: Look, the red meat, the beef was absolutely superb, and the fruit and veg had a lot more flavour than what we've got here in Australia. That was really good.
1: Wow.
2: We went to a soccer game, the River Plate side, where ACDC play when they tour there. And they're very passionate people. They were singing an hour before the game, all the way through the game and after the game, even though they lost. It was amazing. 86,000 people there. Yeah.
1: So you were going for them this morning, Rob?
2: Yeah, I was. Don't tell my English friends.
1: I won't if you won't. Rob, thank you. Tell me what you celebrate about Argentina as well. We will be talking about that, whether Lionel Messi really can be crowned right now the best of all time. That's been thrown out there today. We are talking also about whether we, when we travel the world, whether we still think we've got the best coffee. I think that's an illusion. But going back to Craig Platt, who is, of course, a great traveller, being digital editor of Traveller at the Age, we're talking about travelling through the Middle East. And Craig's been saying that, look, at the moment, we're still at a recommended see if you need to travel through there. Craig, for people who've already got their tickets and are just praying that nothing does happen, that they don't strike those military targets, as you were saying, what relief have you seen in the travel agent industry through insurers, through travel agents? Has it changed? Has it gotten better over these past few months, if things do happen along the way?
0: No, not really. Not on that side of things. I mean, insurers are always going to do whatever it takes to protect them. So what you often see are clauses in a lot of policies, and it's always worth looking at the product disclosure statements that you get with your insurance. You will see things that often they will specifically say, we do not cover, force majeure, acts of God. So that can include earthquakes and things like that. But they generally specifically say they will not cover acts of war. So if a war breaks out in the area you're in, travel insurers usually have this get out clause, basically say we won't cover you for that. So what has happened, and also I should point out, it doesn't matter if war's declared or not. The travel insurance companies decide for themselves whether war's been declared or not. But what has happened recently is Emirates, because obviously United Arab Emirates and Qatar are really suffering through this because the airlines are such a big part of, their industry and tourism. They've really, switched across to being tourism, becoming a huge industry for them. I mean, they're really struggling. So one thing Emirates has done is introduce its own travel insurance policy that does cover you for conflict, which you can purchase. At the moment, however, they've introduced it. It was only introduced a couple of weeks ago, I think. At the moment, it's only available to 27 people from 27 countries, and for some reason, Australia is not on that list yet.
1: That's a bold decision.
0: Yeah, I do wonder if there's perhaps some administrative issues around it for Australia, because New Zealand is on the list, so I'm not sure what's going on there. But the other thing it's worth thinking about is, you know, if you were going to book with one of these airlines to fly through there, is getting a flexible ticket so you can get a refund on it.
1: Right.
0: And they are kind of giving you these incentives to get refunds, you know, booking tickets that are fully refundable. Because then if you do that, you can sort of have that flight there, but then maybe look at having a backup plan at a different flight. I've certainly heard stories of travellers who had booked their flights through the Middle East, and then ended up getting a full refund and booking another route to Europe and actually saving several hundred dollars because their alternative route ended up being cheaper than the flight they'd booked through.
1: Right.
0: And that's actually, weirdly enough, it's still the case that flying through the Middle East right now is not the cheapest option to Europe.
1: Right.
0: The cheapest option is still, and has been for a while, is to fly through China. So if you fly with a Chinese airline, you're generally going to find fares several hundred dollars cheaper than what you'll get through Etihad or Emirates or Qatar right now.
1: Oh, that's interesting. So through China or flexible tickets is still the ongoing advice. Before I let you go, Craig, have you been to Argentina? Tell me about your impressions.
0: I have been. I'm no expert. I've only been there, I think I might have been there twice, but I've only spent one night in Buenos Aires, so didn't get to see much of that at all. The kind of areas I've explored in Argentina have been sort of Patagonia, and I've been up to Iguazu Falls, which of course sits on the border of Argentina and Brazil. Mm. There's the Brazilian side and the Argentinian side, and I would say there's arguments, you know, which side is better, just as there is at Niagara Falls in Canada and the US. I do think the Argentinian side's better because you get much closer to the falls. The Brazilian side gives you a good sort of overview of those falls, but the Argentinian side, you really, you get the spray in your face if you go on that side. So that's really good. And there's some amazing stuff down in Patagonia, the Perito Moreno Glacier, which is this incredibly huge glacier that you can actually, you can take you can see it really well just from kind of the viewing platforms they have there, but you can actually go and do trips and walk on it, which is quite phenomenal.
1: Oh, that's a blind spot in my travel history, Craig. Thank you for that tip. And thank you for explaining a little bit more about the travel warnings today.
0: No problem.
1: That's Craig Platt. He is digital editor of Traveller at The Age. We are talking about Argentina. We are talking about coffee as well. We are talking about Lionel Messi. We are going to be speaking later to someone who says, look, if Argentina wins the World Cup, then Lionel Messi will be said to be the greatest of all time. Grant in Croydon, what do you think?
3: Hello. Yeah, just on Messi, I would say he's the smartest player I've ever seen. The way he just jogs around, because if the World Game is all about moments and he understands that, so he jogs around until this could be my moment. Then he goes into, you know, full gear, and he's very, very dangerous. Plus, I wanted to mention that the corner kicks, his are the most dangerous I've ever noticed, because he, you know, all of his corners threaten the goal and set up the opportunity.
1: Just so consistent.
3: Yeah, and then if I could also go on coffee, if I can.
1: Oh, please.
3: Yeah, well, this struck me the other day, being a retired person, that I can sit down and pay, drink out of a coffee mug and sit in their shop or cafe for half an hour and pay the same price as a takeaway. So what we should be doing, as far as the price goes, is reduce your takeaway and maybe increase the in-house coffees.
1: Increase, so because you're sitting there? I do know that's what they do in some parts of UK and Europe. That's, yeah. But do you think it's any good, Grant? What we're discussing today is Melbourne. Are we fooling ourselves? Is Australian coffee really that good? I say no.
3: Well, okay. I would say it is good because, in particular, Melbourne, but Australia in general, is we're known for coffee. We're known for good coffee. If you don't serve good coffee, you'll be out of business.
1: Okay.
3: You're forced to make a good brew.
1: All right, Grant, you're saying because we believe it, it has to be true. Graham in St Kilda, do you agree with Grant?
4: Yeah, no, absolutely. I lived overseas for 23 years, based out of Hong Kong, and my boss was in New York. So I used to pretty much travel 3 weeks out of four, go to all the major cities around the world, and I would always look forward to come home to Melbourne to get a coffee. And consistently, Melbourne has good coffee. And look, sure, you'll get the odd good coffee overseas. And even in New York, you'd have there was a coffee shop near the office and they actually had a sign in the window, Melbourne Barista, which was pretty amazing. But yeah, Melbourne, sure, consistently, fantastic coffee.
1: Okay. All right. Graham, like Grant, thinks that Melbourne coffee is the best. So many of you believe that Lionel Messi is the best. It's going to be a controversial conversation hour coming up because I'm going to be speaking to someone who agrees with me that we are just fooling ourselves when it comes to coffee. Stick around for that. Also, we will be discussing Lionel Messi. And if you don't know who he is, and even though he is up there being talked about as one of the greatest of all time, we're going to get a little bit of a cheats sheet ahead of the final. And also, we're talking about how to prepare our garden for spring. 1300 222 774, if you want to hop on the lines already, if you do have any questions, we're going to have some advice for you to what to do in the garden. But coming up next, is our coffee really all that good? How much can we really know about the dead?
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0: Well, that's Sabrina Carpenter getting pretty happy about her espresso. Is she in Melbourne? I don't think so. Joining me now is a friend of mine, James Paniki, who has written a piece in The Age. He is a Melbourne journalist and he has taken on his own city. He's got some Italian heritage, so that's the credibility I am also hiding behind. James is here to just make his case for why we are fooling ourselves in Melbourne and in Australia when it comes to coffee. James, thanks for kicking off this conversation, and you're a brave man.
1: Yes, I am extremely brave. And I'm guessing that there'll be a lot of pushback from listeners, but I'm on your side. I don't think coffee is particularly good in Melbourne or in Australia. And what worries me the most is the fact that I think that this is really just a marketing strategy. It's the sort of the coffee industry that wants it to be good. It keeps on telling us that it's good. And as a result, we're lapping up all of the talking points from anyone selling coffee.
0: Right. So you're saying we're all a bit of a hive mind. You're saying we're picking up talking points from the cafe industry. You also blame it on, let's face it, the arrogance of Melburnians. Go there.
1: Yeah, I mean, look, this is coming from someone who is a Melburnian, so I say it with great humility. But no, I just hate the kind of the industry that's built up around it. The fact that you get these condescending baristas who, you know, treat it as an art form rather than simply just making the coffee. I think they all need to chill out, and we need to ask ourselves, why is it that the coffee that we're serving, it's okay, but it could be so much better. And look, the example that I made in this column that I wrote for The Age is that when I go to Italy, I've still got family in Italy, we usually land at Pisa Airport, which is, you know, on the central coast of Tuscany. And you just get out and they serve you the local cafe at the Pisa Airport, serves you coffee and these little sort of paper cups. And it's fantastic. It is just great. It's got none of the problems that we have in Australia, which is that it's too sort of, it's too strong, it's too burnt,
0: the
1: taste is overwhelming. It is just sort of light and almost sweet. You don't need to put sugar in it because it tastes great. Mm-hmm. And why is it? How hard can it be for us to get that right? I mean, how hard can it be? The Italians have worked it out for whatever reason. How hard can it be for us to get that right?
0: Oh, you're singing my kind of song here, James Paniki. But do you agree with us? 1300 222 774. Yep, I reckon one of the best coffees in my life cost a euro as I was going through Trastevere a few years ago. Still remember it. Cameron from Footscray, what do you think? Hello?
2: Hi. It's Cameron from Footscray.
0: Yeah, what do you think about our coffee? Are we fooling ourselves, Cameron?
2: Yeah, we're fooling ourselves.
0: Okay.
2: I agree with you. Italy, you can get a good, and the previous caller, you can be up the tiniest little road to the grungiest little service station in the middle of nowhere in Italy and get a fantastic coffee. Melbourne, yes, has good coffee, but it has terrible coffee as well. And Australians, per hotter population, drink the most instant coffee in the world.
0: Yeah, so what are you saying, that casts aspersions on our ability to figure out what a good coffee is?
2: Okay. Indeed.
0: Oh, well, that's a whole different debate, Cameron. Thank you. We might get some instant coffee lovers calling us up. One question from me to you, Cameron, which I'll put to James. Is it all about espresso drinkers
2: versus ABC Radio Melbourne?
0: Cameron, you're telling everyone you're on? Yes. Is it all about having milk in your coffee, Cameron, do you think? Oh, I think Cameron might be off in another conversation about coffee. James, do you think it's all about espresso drinkers versus people who have it with milk?
1: Oh, I'm not too sure. I mean, Italians obviously don't drink anything with milk after sort of 11:30 in the morning. And they sort of frown upon anyone ordering, a cappuccino in the afternoon. And that's their thing. I don't necessarily feel that way. I don't think there should be any sort of cultural divisions between people who drink espressos or lattes. But I just feel it's the taste of the coffee. Mm-hmm. The other issue that others have brought up is the price of the coffee. Mm-hmm. I just don't see that there's any reason why you can justify paying $6 for a cup of coffee. The Italians, as your listener was saying, the Italians, you know, you can get an espresso for €1. You can get, a cappuccino for close to €2. So, I mean, we're talking about a maximum of, you know, three Australian dollars. How is it possible that they can do it so cheaply? I mean, one of the reasons is surely the fact that the Italians just drink more of it. They drink more of it
0: because it's cheaper, potentially.
1: Yeah, but it's the economy of scale, right? I mean, if you get every Italian going to a coffee shop three times a day for a coffee, and they can do that because the coffee doesn't leave that bitter taste in your mouth. It's light and almost sweet. You can do that. I mean, we're being discouraged from drinking coffee because it costs so much. I mean, it's just prohibitive. Mm-hmm. How can you justify $6 for a cup of coffee? I just don't know.
0: Well, if you have an answer for James, 1300 222 774, so many texts and some calls. Mark from Paran, what do you think?
3: Oh, hi. Look, I agree entirely. I invest in a very good machine, you know, without saying it, but it's a, you know, it's a 20 bar La Pavoni. Oh. And I've had it for many, many years, and I use a fantastic mild Italian commercial blend from the Illy brothers in Turin, and it produces that mild coffee, an espresso ristretto, no sugar required.
0: So it's about the beans, potentially, Mark.
3: Well, Italians tend to prefer these milder beans, which then produce a coffee which is less bitter, and so, you know, no sugar required. Or a classic for me would be a Corretto, which is an espresso with, say, some grappa, which comes from my Veneto neck of the woods, or you can put something like that, a Sambuca in it instead of the sugar. That's a corrected coffee. It starts with the mild Italian beans. That's my thoughts.
0: That's your thoughts, and you obviously carry a fair bit of Italian cred with you. I was expecting more pushback. I'm getting some pushback, but not as much as I was expecting on text. Lee in Inverloch, what do you think about this competition that's become between Italy and Melbourne?
4: Yeah, look, I was just saying before, I travelled in Italy for 4 weeks at the end of last year, around northern Italy mainly. And look, we're pretty serious coffee drinkers at home. We've got a good machine. We buy good beans. We grind it for every cup. And look, we were really, overall, really disappointed with our coffees in Italy.
0: Right. Why?
4: Yeah, they were either weak or too strong, or bitter, or, you know, they were just not great. Now, I know you can you can get very bad coffee in Australia too, and, you know, probably Melbourne's better than my local area. I hate to say, hope no one from Inverloch.
0: In Inverloch? Well, yeah. Or maybe you're just used to the Melbourne taste, Lee. Oh. Thank you. You have got a vote for Melbourne and Pam in Port Melbourne. Do you agree with Lee?
5: I actually do. We've just come back, like Lee, 4 weeks travelling in Italy, and I found the coffee very bitter. Mm. And I'm wondering, is it because they tend to use robusta beans, whereas the Melbourne palate is perhaps more the smoother Arabica bean?
0: Well, isn't that interesting, Pam, because James and my experience is the complete opposite. So maybe it's just where you go.
5: I think it's palate too. I think it's the Melbourne palate versus the Italian palate.
0: Pam, that's really interesting. Thank you so much for your call. James, we have to wrap it up there, but essentially you're backing your palate, are you?
1: Yeah, yes, I certainly am, and I'm proud that I brought so much controversy to our daily routine of drinking coffee. Hopefully I can do something as outrageous again next time, and I'll speak to you then.
0: Exactly. Every time you pick a fight, I'll have you on the Conversation Hour. James Panicki, thank you so much for joining me today.
1: See you, Mary. Thanks. Bye.
0: That's James Panicki, who's a Melbourne journalist and who has written that piece. If you'd like to read it in The Age, it's well argued and it's funny as well. It is the Conversation Hour, even if it is controversial, on 774 ABC Melbourne and Victoria. We will be talking about whether Lionel Messi is undoubtedly the best of all time. That's what my guest is going to say. What do you think? 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We haven't got long, but this is your chance to talk about how to prepare your garden for spring.
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0: 1300 222 774. What are you doing in your garden to prepare for spring, or do you have questions? Greg Moore is Senior Research Associate at the University of Melbourne and also Chair of the Significant Committee at the National Trust, and joins me now. Hi, Greg.
9: G'day, Mary. Good morning to the listeners.
0: It is halfway through July, but you're talking about spring. I love that. What can we? Why is now the time to be thinking about spring?
9: Well, winter's a great time of the year, I think. It can be a bit brisk, but you're out there rugged up and your garden looks completely different. Things have slowed down and you can see things in your garden now that you won't see in spring or summer or autumn, for that matter. So it allows you to see the garden with new eyes and to do certain things that get things really right for a good spring.
0: 1300 222 774, if you have any questions for Greg, now is the time to get on the line. Greg, what are the most important things we should be looking out for?
9: Well, one of the things I'll be doing and have been doing is getting into the garden, getting up close and seeing how my mulch is going. I'm a great believer in mulch, as the listeners would know, and I want to make sure that it's at the right depth, 75 to 100 millimetres, and the right spread. And I know that over the summer and spring, it breaks down very rapidly. So even people like me who are conscious of mulch can easily find spots where there's not enough or there's not any. So it's a great time.
0: So you're talking directly to me, because my idea of mulching is just watching the leaves fall from the trees and just seeing where they go.
9: Yeah, well, look, that's a great way of mulching too. But just having followed from autumn, you've got all that free mulch. So if you can, if your leaf litter is in really good nick, free from pests and diseases, for example, then make the most of it, because you can really do well with that mulch. Mix it with your other mulch, and it really gets your depth right. So it's a really sensible thing to do. And the other thing you can do, of course, is you see your deciduous trees, perhaps for the first time in months. They've been cloaked in a lovely verdant green, but now you can go out, you can see the structure, you can see, are there any dead branches, are there bits falling down that you need to deal with, any splits or cracks, and you might even just prune them for a better shape.
0: So this is the time for pruning?
9: Yes. Usually I'd recommend pruning sometime late July, August. It's been so warm that it might be a little bit later this year, but no, you can certainly get out there now. And if you are out there, you can also have a look at your trees and see if there's any of those lichen growing on the branches and on the trunks of the trees that you might have missed.
0: So they're the little spotty bits that can be white or yellow, like moss.
9: Yes, very much so. White, yellow, orange, green, wonderful kaleidoscope of colours. And you often don't notice them because of all the other foliage and vegetation. So they come into their own at this time of the year. And if you've got good ones growing on your trunks and the like, that tells you that your air quality is really well up there, because they're very sensitive to any pollutants in the air.
0: So lichens are a good thing to see?
9: Oh, absolutely. And most people, I think, do love them. Some of them are absolutely spectacular. For example, if you've got some ash trees, old ash trees growing around, they'll be looking pretty sort of grey at the moment, but the lichen on them will be a bright orange. It's almost like an amber sign saying, watch this, things are going to happen.
0: 1300 222 774. If you've got any questions or observations about what you're doing to prep your garden for spring, we think of it as the middle of winter, according to one calendar. Someone is saying, of course, under the Boonwurrung six seasons, it's early spring starting soon, and that's where we'll see wattle starting to bloom. 1300 222 774. I'm speaking with Greg Moore, who is, of course, one of our resident gardening experts, who is telling us all about it. We're looking at the branches of the trees that we haven't been able to see before, Greg. What else are we looking for when we're looking at our foliage? What are the things that should maybe be the bad signs that we should be looking for?
9: So if you've got leaves on your, say, fruit trees or on your roses, for example, and some of those leaves will be held for longer, they might have spots on them. The black spot is an obvious one. Sometimes they're brown spots, sometimes a bit red as well. And those infected leaves tend to hang on. If you're looking at apples, for example, you might have codling moth that are still present. Get rid of those old leaves as part of your hygiene, because you don't want them hanging around, and particularly if it's a mild winter, as it's shaping up to be, if you don't want to give the pests and diseases a head start when things start to sort of happen in spring. So just getting on top of that hygiene. And if you are pruning off leaves that look a bit sus because they're, you know, starting to go mouldy or they're covered in mildew, just make sure you keep your gardening tools clean. And you can easily clean them with a bit of metho or a 10% household bleach. You don't need a lot of it, just to keep them nice and clean so that you're not spreading stuff around as you're intending to clean up.
0: This from Claire in West Gippsland, Greg. I've been told not to prune an apricot in winter. Is that true?
9: Yes. So with some of the fruit trees, it's much better to prune a little bit later, because if you prune them now, they're fully dormant and you often get resin produced, and they don't really respond to the pruning until later. So yes, she's been told correctly, wait a little while with those apricots.
0: And just as a last question from me, Greg, interesting what you say about this changing weather that we've got. Are all of your bits of advice changing in terms of that? Some of the things that we would normally do in winter, do we just wait a bit till it gets a bit colder?
9: Look, we're watching this very closely, because it's more here, so this is not necessarily climate change, but it could be part of it. And we are conscious of the fact that it's been very mild. And so things that you might have done a little bit earlier or a little bit later, you might put back. So at the moment, I haven't pruned my roses, for example, because some of them are still flowering. They've still got some new growth on them. So I'm going to wait probably another 4 to 5 weeks. So we are very conscious of checking the natural cycle of things. And essentially, the plants tell you when you should be doing something. And at the moment, they're saying to me, it's been very mild, wait another week or two.
0: And just one last text, someone who's saying that actually they've seen the cold weather and they're wanting to prepare the compost for spring planting. So how do you get it to break down so it's ready in October rather than December? What would you have to say about the timing of compost at the moment?
9: Okay, so what happens with compost, and it depends where you are in the state, compost will break down regularly if it's moist, not too hot or not too cold, and got plenty of oxygen. So at this time of the year, if you can have your compost where it's exposed to some sun and it gets warmer, you'll get a much more rapid breakdown. Yeah. You do need to make sure that it stays moist, and you should get really good composting at the moment because the breakdown is still taking place because of the warm conditions.
0: Greg, thank you so much for joining us today. Always great to get your tips.
9: Thank you, Mary. Good luck to the listeners and happy winter gardening.
0: And happy winter gardening to you too. That's Greg Moore, who's Senior Research Associate at the University of Melbourne, Chair of the Significant Tree Committee at the National Trust. Of course, you've got more time to garden this weekend because those World Cup matches are stopping. We're just waiting for the final. We're going to be talking about what happened this morning with our resident World Cup pundit, who is going to be talking about why he says that if Argentina wins, Lionel Messi is undoubtedly the greatest of all time. 1300 222 774. Lean into that conversation. Tell us if he is right or if he is wrong.
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10: And Argentina, the world champions, are going to the 2026 final.
0: That was the sound this morning. Of course, Argentina is through to the final against Spain. And of course, It's sparking a whole heap of commentary about how good this Argentinian team is and about how good, of course, Lionel Messi is. Joining me now is Ed Wyatt, who is an American-Australian sports journalist who has said, put his neck out. He said, look, if let me ask him, what has he put? Ed Wyatt, what do you think that this says about Lionel Messi and his place in world football? Hi, Ed.
11: Hi, Mary. How are you?
0: Yeah, good, thank you.
11: Yeah, I mean, the debates normally between Messi, Cristiano Ronaldo, and some of the older folks would throw Pelé, of course, the great Brazilian who won three World Cups in there. But I think if Messi isn't there already, if he wins the World Cup again, Argentina go back-to-back, something that hasn't been done since, I think, 58 and 62, maybe. That was Brazil. I just don't see how you can deny him. You know, he's won 8 Ballon d'Or awards as the best footballer in the world. And he's really elevated this team, which I'm not actually, as weird as this sounds, I don't know if it's their best team, but he's just been incredible. He 2 assists today in that win over England. He just has a way of getting things done. The players love him. They rise to the occasion for him. I just think it's, hey, look, I don't really think I'm going out on a limb saying that, but I just think, I think this is something special. I really do.
0: Okay, well, Ed White has said it, Messi being the greatest. Do you think? What do you think? 1300-222-774. Ed, I can tell you that already we had this morning that it's Pelé, then George Best, then Messi. I can see some other people voting for Best as well. I'm also intrigued in this idea that you say if they win, that will then cement his role. And that's what you're talking about because it will have been about his role in this team to essentially get them there.
11: Yeah, exactly. To go back-to-back, that's the thing. At the moment, and look, George Best, a phenomenal player, but played for Northern Ireland, so really never had the chance to really display things on the world stage. He had some off-field issues as well that kind of curtailed his career, but a wonderful player. Pelé, of course. Maradona, of course, the Argentinian or Argentine, however you want to say it. He won 1 World Cup. He also had his off-field issues, and I think that's something, if you bring that in or not, Messi certainly hasn't had any issue there. But yeah, look, I'll be honest with you, Mary. I don't love comparing eras. I think it's very difficult to compare a Pelé to a Messi or a Ronaldo. It's just very, very different. But I just think if he goes back to back with this team, I just think it's going to be really hard to make an argument against him personally.
0: It is hard to do, but this is what we do, Ed. And I'm asking people, what do they think? Compare across eras. Knock yourself out. 1300-222-774 is the number to call if you'd like to take on Ed. I've already picked a fight about coffee this morning, Ed, so I'm just going to keep going. And also, we just thought it would be worth, just ahead of this final, for the people who are, they're thinking, okay, I've missed every game, but I'm going to get up for that final because I want to hear all about it. We'll get to, like, the other big names who are going to be out there. But just for people who need a bit of a cheat sheet on Messi, if they haven't been absorbing all of the, media about it over the past several weeks or, dare I say, years, how would you sum up the

0: narrative of his story. There is a lot to back about this character in world football, isn't there?
1: Absolutely. I mean, first of all, he's I think, 39 years old. So he's still out there running around. And Ronaldo's 40 or 41. So it's pretty remarkable what both those guys can do. Messi's small. He's like 5'7", I think, in the old standard. I think that's, I'm not sure. I'm really bad at my metric measurements.
0: I think we all know that. Yeah.
1: I've lived here 20 years and I'm really bad at it. But he's not a big guy. He picks his moments. He kind of, you know, a lot of times people accuse him of walking around, like not being as involved as a lot of other players, but he just kind of picks his moment. He's very, very clever about what he does. He's tougher than people think. He's got a very low center of gravity, so it's hard to knock off his feet. He makes some incredible runs. His feet are very quick, and he's fantastic on free kicks. So if you see, they call it a set piece, obviously, where you stop and you take that free kick. He's brilliant at that, again, as is Ronaldo. But I just think he's one of those players when people say you don't have to be big and strong and massive to play this game. He's the perfect example of that. A guy who's 5'7", kind of looks normal, if you know what I'm saying, compared to some of these, someone like Victor Wembanyama in the NBA, for example.
0: He looks normal. Well, in fact, you know? That's part of his story that I find really compelling, that he had a growth hormone deficiency that he had to overcome.
1: Yeah.
0: Most famously, only the Spanish could afford to give him that treatment. Imagine what would happen if he didn't go there.
1: It's so true, isn't it? And of course, overlooked a lot of times because he was too small when he was the younger age. Yeah, you'll never make it, that sort of thing. So it's a great story that way. And of course, now he's playing in Major League Soccer in Miami. So he's sort of helping boost that league up as well. And he's copped some criticism for that. People saying, you know, you're playing in a league that's not that good and all that. Well, you know, I don't think it matters if you win another World Cup, to be honest with you.
0: Brian says still votes for Pele, then Messi, then Maradona. Discounts George Best because of his off-field activities. Simon from Bacchus Marsh says, didn't do anything in the latest match. Messi, very overrated.
1: Oh, harsh, two assists? Simon. I don't know. Two assists on a game-winning goal.
0: Exactly. So we should probably look at the other team that's going to be on the field there. Ed,
1: Spain.
0: Spain. Tell who are the players overall then on the pitch who the finals are really going to be focusing on?
1: Yeah, look, Spain has a really deep team. And the thing that I find most amazing about Spain is they've arguably got three of the top, say, 10 goalkeepers in the world, but only one can play. So they played this guy, Unai Simon. He's been there forever. David Raya, the backup, who was the Arsenal goalie, was arguably the best goalie in the world last year, but he doesn't get a minute because they've got Unai Simon running it. So, but they've just got a stack of players that can come in and get things done. I mean, they literally have two teams really that they can run. A guy named Mikel Merino, who also plays for Arsenal, has come off the bench and scored game-winning goals in the last two games. So they've got all these guys that contribute. And of course, the main one is Yamin Lamal, the youngster, who is just incredibly electric. If you haven't seen him play, he's absolutely worth watching. Just a real exciting young talent, maybe the next world superstar. So he's definitely worth watching. Interestingly, they've only played a competitive match once. They've played a lot of friendlies and games that didn't really count. Back in the 1966 World Cup, they played, and I think Argentina won it 2-1. But so, yeah, they don't really have a record of playing each other in competitive matches, which makes it even more intriguing, I think.
0: Absolutely. And, you know, I can imagine what it will be like off the field with Argentina versus Spain. Apart from anything else, it's going to be great food, that final.
1: Yes, absolutely.
0: Phil from Elwood, who's your vote for the greatest player?
2: I will go with Messi, but I think Haaland, the very tall, blonde Norwegian who plays for the Premier League, if you have a look at his stats, he got his first 100 goals. Far less in number of matches and at a much younger age than Messi and also Ronaldo.
0: Okay.
2: So I think he'd be my first pick.
0: Okay. What do you think about that, Ed?
1: I think his comment about Haaland is fascinating. He's been, I think, from an American standpoint, the real sort of face of this World Cup because, you know, the big, tall, blonde, long-haired Viking who, you know, scored goals. Norway had that rowing the boat celebration.
0: Didn't you love those fans? He'd be going for them just for that.
1: Phenomenal.

0: And also Holland, like, he's done some very funny stuff on social media. He was seen, I don't know if you saw him on the plane, getting off the plane with
1: with
0: that
1: the
0: raccoon
1: raccoon
0: drinking
1: with the tequila bottle.
0: Exactly.
1: Makes me think that he had a good end to the World Cup in some ways anyway. Thank
0: I
1: you,
0: think
1: Phil.
0: so.
1: Good vote. And Michael in Castlemaine, you have the final vote. Who do you think?
2: Well, I'm one of the five people on the planet that don't understand the attraction of soccer, so I wouldn't know what anyone looks like. So my yardstick is who I would recognise. So it's got to be Pelé.
1: Okay, that's fair enough. Pelé.
2: I wouldn't miss if I fell over him.
1: And don't fall over him. He's worth
0: a
1: lot of money.
0: You get a red card if you fell over.
1: Absolutely. Michael, I agree. I saw Pelé once from the back of a press conference in my life, and he just oozed charisma. Absolutely fantastic. Ed, I want to catch up with you if we possibly can after the final, but thank you so much for giving us a heads up today.
0: Anytime. Happy to help.
1: Ed Wyatt, American-Australian sports journalist with that potentially controversial call. Bridget Duclos, I'm sure you've been up from the early hours looking at this.
3: I've got to admit I didn't get up this morning. I meant to, but I just actually slept through the alarm. But I'm excited about Argentina because I wouldn't watch Messi all day long.
1: Yeah,
3: very excited. Actually, speaking of that, we'll be going to an Argentinian group and see how they're going to be spending Monday and how they're celebrating today. Mary, do you do Wordle?
1: Oh, I do. I do.
3: Did you do it yesterday?
1: No, I didn't.
3: It was the most ridiculous word ever. And
1: all right, I'm going to do it.
3: I'm going to say what it is because it's okay.
1: Oh, no.
3: Well, it's too late. You can't do it now because it moves on.
1: No, you can do the archives.
3: Oh, no.
1: So, okay, for anyone who does the archives, la, la, la, but Bridget,
3: la, la,
1: it?
3: La. I'm not going to say it. Okay, what I want to know, though, is could anyone solve it? One. Two, what are these word games that you're completely obsessed with? I do about 500 every day, which is why I don't concentrate on anything else. We want to talk puzzles that drive you mad. Love to hear from you. Also, The Odyssey is out. It's come out, the film. It's getting massive reviews. Paul Verhoeven is going to come in and break it down for us. But it made us think of those texts, those classic texts you read at school or university. What did you do in Year 12? Do you remember? I know it wasn't that long ago. Couple of years.
1: The texts, I think we did King Lear.
3: Okay.
1: Lear is one of the, that Shakespeare, because remember you had to do it every year, and King Lear, that's the only one I can remember.
3: Well, I did Pride and Prejudice. That's a classic text. So we want to know what classic text did you study? Also, Mary, excitement, great excitement. We've got a brand new quiz, and it involves singing. So our new quiz at 3:15.
1: Is it you singing?
3: No, I will never sing or hum on this radio station again. However, Brian Nankervis will. He'll be joining us for our very special Finish Me quiz.
1: Oh, that's a really good quiz.
3: Yes. So
1: potentially better than Wordle.
3: So much better than Wordle. I am so off Wordle, I haven't even done it today. See, that's my way of being defiant.
1: There you go. I want everyone to go on Wordle, see if you can do yesterday's, you can do the archive, and then ring up Bridget and say, actually, it's so easy.
3: It's so hard.
1: Bridget.
3: It's not even a word.
1: I'm so going to get off and do this. That's Bridget Duclos on Afternoons. Thank you so much for joining me on the Conversation Hour. You're still texting in about the coffee. People saying, yep, I'm an Australian-born Italian. We definitely don't have the best coffee in the world. We're great at talking about how great the coffee is, but it isn't. Someone else says, am I trying to get sacked? We've got, insecure about our place in the world. What am I doing? I tell you what, I am just very much excited to be in the
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7: Good afternoon, Melissa Brown with ABC News. Concerns are again growing about global oil stocks as the war between the US and Iran re-escalates. The International Monetary Fund says global reserves that bolstered the market earlier this year are fast running out, and an even bigger impact on global supply is coming. Head of Energy Research from MST Financial, Saul Kavanagh, says the Australian economy is at significant risk of being hit hard.
8: The longer this goes on, the more all those supply chains are going to crack, and it flows through to every part of our economy, in your grocery basket, in your ability to get construction materials, logistics materials delivered into Australia. And this is coming on top of already we have inflationary pressures in our economy.
7: The leader of the Australian National University has told the Anti-Semitism Royal Commission in Melbourne

0: She considers the harassment of a Jewish student on campus as unacceptable. Georgia Lenton-Williams reports.
1: Acting Provost of the Australian National University, Joan Leach, has given evidence at the Royal Commission on Anti-Semitism in Melbourne today as the inquiry examines Australia's universities. Professor Leach responded to evidence given on Monday by Jewish student Liat, who said in 2024 encampment members at the ANU called her a baby killer and genocide supporter. This morning, Professor Leach said students should be able to move through campus without being harassed, and she considers the comments anti-Semitic in that context. The 110-day encampment at the ANU to protest the war in Gaza was apparently the longest of any Australian university.
0: Bus commuters in Victoria will be able to use their phone, credit card or smartwatch to pay their fare from Sunday. The long-awaited tap-and-go technology is already available for full fare commuters on Mikey-enabled train and tram routes. The state government says the tech will be progressively rolled out on buses from Sunday and available on all routes by July the 26th. Concession holders, seniors and anyone under 18 are required to still keep using their Mikey. Australian Federal Police are hoping more families will come forward to help identify potential victims of alleged Sydney childcare abuser Hamish Tate. Danuka Kazaki reports.
2: Detective Acting Inspector Emmanuel Sardoulias says it's hoped the release of some images today of the clothing children were wearing might prompt calls to a telephone hotline to help police. He says the images were from photos allegedly taken at a Rouse Hill and Putney childcare centre in Sydney's northwest between 2018 and 2024, and they all form part of a painstaking investigation.
3: I can provide a positive update in relation to the unidentified number of victims in this matter. We are now down to 16.
2: The 35-year-old is in custody and has been charged with 329 offences, which were allegedly committed between 2009 and 2025.
0: The Western Australian Chamber of Commerce and Industry says a strike at BHP's Port Hedland operations could add to the headwinds facing foreign investment in Australia. Hundreds of workers are scheduled to down tools for 8 hours today in what unions claim will cost the mining giant up to $50 million in revenue. The Chamber's chief economist, Daniel Kiely, says it could undermine investor confidence.
4: We have slower growth coming out of China, some of the slowest quarterly growth that we've seen in 3 years. So now is not the time to put additional pressure on businesses and to send the wrong signals to international investors.
0: A 47-year-old Ballarat man has been charged after allegedly cashing more than $30,000 worth of cheques from stolen chequebooks. Police say two businesses in Ballarat were burgled in May with chequebooks stolen at each. The man was arrested yesterday and charged with obtaining property by deception, handling stolen goods and committing an indictable offence while on bail. He's been released on bail to appear in the Ballarat Magistrates Court in November. English soccer fans have been left dejected after the men's national team failed to win their place in the World Cup final. Cyan Valence reports from London.
5: It was tense, physical and full of emotion. And that was just the crowds in London watching the World Cup semi-final between England and Argentina. It was always going to be a dramatic matchup between these long-time rivals. And they headed into the second half nil-all until Anthony Gordon put England in front. And British fans were convinced it was coming home. But two late goals from Argentina meant it was not to be. The cheers died down and the pubs cleared out, but the few fans up for a chat told us they're very proud of England and now hopeful for 2030.
0: To the weather, mostly cloudy in the south and west of the state, sunny in the northeast, isolated showers about the south, mainly near the coast, dry across the north. Cloudy in Melbourne, a top of 15 today, cloud clearing tomorrow and Saturday, 16. It's 14 degrees now. ABC News.
6: Hello, this is The World Today. Nice to be with you. I'm Andy Park, coming to you from Gadigal Land in Sydney. This Thursday, football isn't coming home. 60 years since their last win, England out of the World Cup to Argentina. And upstairs at a pub one weeknight, dads are learning new skills they were never taught and never thought they needed until they became girl daddies.
7: We're going to learn how to do a plait. So it sounds complicated. It is not complicated, I promise.
8: My daughter is very proud every single time she wears these new hairstyles. She said, Dad went to the pub and learned how to plait my hair or braid my hair now.
9: I think this might be a full knockdown rebuild.
10: Yeah.
11: That's okay. You can start again. There is time.
10: I'm starting again.
6: Yeah, I can't wait to bring you that story. First, though, Australian artificial intelligence companies are warning the federal government's stance on copyright rules will hurt any chances to profit from the fast-growing industry. The Prime Minister, Anthony Albanese, is standing firm on his stance that a text and data mining exemption won't be allowed for companies to train AI models. But some AI business owners say existing copyright rules already do the job, and they're calling on the federal government to reconsider. Stephanie Smale has the latest.
10: Adam Barty runs an AI and digital consultancy that's helping big corporations in Australia build AI into their workflow.
11: It might be reviewing insurance claims or something like that, and those being managed by AI with a human still there to supervise the outputs. There's a lot of that going on. There's not a lot of organisations and certainly none of our clients that want to talk publicly about what they're doing because they feel like they're getting a competitive edge from it.
10: Adam Barty says the federal government's new AI policy plan, which promises case-by-case copyright rules if big tech wants to use Australian-made content, is bad news. He argues that model isn't workable.
11: AI models are trained on a huge set of data that is fixed, that contains all of the information on the web and a lot more. That's a foundational training block. You can't unpick that and take certain rights holders out and leave other ones in. And even more complex now, we're at a period where previous AI models are being used to train new AI models. And those previous AI models were built on copyrighted materials as well.
10: Adam Barty points out existing copyright laws do the job and could be used in AI the same way they're used in education, where materials are used and a tribunal resolves any issues with compensation. If not, he's warning Australia will fall behind.
11: There's just too many rights holders in Australia, and you can't have an organisation like Anthropic or OpenAI expected to have negotiations with every single rights holder to get them to agree. I think the fundamental issue that keeps getting missed in the discussions is it's all in all out. If we continue to block any options to train here, they'll just set up labs, set up data centres and other places, set up their labs there and do the training there, and we won't get a slice of the pie and our rights holders won't get anything at all.
10: The Federal Attorney General, Michelle Rowland, argues the copyright policy is the right one.
12: It is an issue that governments, regulators and the artistic community and creatives right around the world are grappling with. And I think the Prime Minister's conviction, in which he stated the key principles that will underpin our copyright regime, should not only demonstrate that we take very seriously the issue of culture and the ownership control, but also that we want investment in this country and we want workable solutions in an AI age.
10: Not all businesses using AI share the same concerns about the federal government's AI regulations. Roxani Bandini-Maida is the co-founder of a climate risk mapping company, using AI to recognise vegetation patterns on satellite imagery. She doesn't see any risk for her business with the new rules, but also points out Australia should do what it can to make the most of the fast-changing technology.
13: So I think it's a massive productivity advantage for Australia if we embrace AI in the right way. And I think actually people starting to work with AI actually can become much more productive and we can really actually do amazing work with it. But of course that comes with the risk that we all know, but I think we have the capability and we can build from it.
10: In terms of data centres, innovation experts say Australia has some tough competition. Pi Shen Seat is a professor of entrepreneurship and innovation at Edith Cowan University.
14: This is a highly contested space. Every country, including those that do not have land or water or natural resources, is trying to get into this industry, like Singapore. They are trying to encourage more data centres. It's a question of what areas does Australia want to carve out. Maybe Australia wants to do it with renewables and cheap water, but it cannot just stop there if we want to get further benefits.
10: So what else does Australia need to do?
14: It needs to say, okay, we need to focus on one or two things and get that done well to attract the right technology companies and investment.
10: Professor Seed points out the federal government's plan to create a national framework for the rollout of data centres is the right move to avoid states and territories competing with each other for the potential economic boost the projects could offer.
6: Stephanie Smale there. as the leaders of some of Australia's largest universities appear before the Royal Commission on Anti-Semitism and Social Cohesion for a second day. One university vice-chancellor

0: Gaza. Professor Joan Leach, acting provost at ANU, concedes the language used by some of the protesters, including accusing a fellow student of supporting genocide, was anti-Semitic.
1: Because it was asking her as a member of the Jewish community to take responsibility for something very many miles away, and shouted at her in a harassing tone.
0: Professor Leach was also asked about an incident during an online student meeting where a complaint was made about someone making a Nazi salute and a gesture imitating a Hitler moustache. She says that complaint was investigated, but there was no finding of misconduct. However, ANU has brought in policies to address harm caused by anti-Semitism, including reviewing posters that are on display on campus. Professor Leach again.
1: In residential halls, the residential senior advisors and staff that are on campus routinely walk the halls, as it were, to look at what is being posted and to, especially in residential environments, make sure that it is where it should be and it is safe for students. That happens every 2 weeks. We also have the Fix My Campus app that receives updates from members of the public that might see things that they don't like. And any officer of the university can take a complaint and report it through that mechanism, and have done, to find unauthorized postings.
0: But Professor Leach says there's more work for the uni to do to address anti-Semitism, including a decision on whether security guards should receive specific training.
1: So at the moment, we are working through a series of gaps that we have found through this process, trying to work those in as quickly as we can. On that specific item, I'm not sure what the timeline is. But we do have material that we can make ready for that.
0: In a written submission, Western Sydney University Vice-Chancellor Jennifer Westacott accused other universities of hiding behind the concept of free speech to cover for behaviour she called completely abhorrent. Professor Westacott also declared anti-Semitism has been allowed to flourish on university campuses. In testimony on Wednesday, University of Sydney Vice-Chancellor Mark Scott defended his university's decision to balance free speech and the right to protest with the safety of other students. But since receiving further training on anti-Semitism, he says if he had his time again, he would have engaged more with Jewish students and staff on how the university was responding to the pro-Palestinian encampment.
2: More regularly, getting more feedback, listening more to the lived experience, and seeing whether, in fact, if we did that, that changed any of the tactics and the settings and the management strategies that we did. And I think that was a clear oversight at the time. I think we just got a single message in our mind, and that message was to try and end the encampment.
0: The Royal Commission has already heard from Jewish students and staff who say these institutions...

0: failed to adequately address anti-Semitism on campus.
1: Bridget Fitzgerald. I'm Andy Park. 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Just search for The World Today. Well, so much of recent global conflict has been focused on regions around the Earth's middle. Quietly and perhaps coldly, international rules and norms in the polar regions are changing. China has openly stated its ambition to become a polar great power by 2030 and is expanding its footprint across both the Arctic and Antarctica, despite holding no territorial claims in either region. Australian Strategic Policy Institute Senior Fellow Dr. Elizabeth Buchanan argues Australia should develop a dedicated polar strategy and appoint a polar ambassador. Dr. Buchanan, welcome to you.
2: Hi, Andy.
1: High North, low tension. That was the sort of Norwegian saying which allowed much of Scandinavia to sort of get along with their Arctic neighbours, Russia. It was sort of adopted by NATO and the Allies as well. But that's no longer really the status quo, particularly in the Arctic. Why is that?
2: Well, largely since the Russian invasion of Ukraine in 2022, a lot of the Arctic powers there above the Arctic Circle halted engagement and cooperation with Russia on Arctic affairs. Now, that's an issue because legitimately the largest territorial claimant of the Arctic is Russia, over 50%. So if you think about that as a maritime region that is opening up and there are more and more actors interested in accessing the gains that are in that region, when you've got one power that is controlling over half of that domain, sidelined, that is a strategic issue just in terms of the history of that region. So sort of a Cold War 101, it was siloed in many ways away from what was happening elsewhere in the world. And yes, you mentioned high north, low tension. Now that has been the NATO sort of setting since the Cold War. And on and off, I think over the last decade, leaders within NATO have tested the idea of having an Arctic strategy or using the term Arctic, but they've always shied away from using that because it might upset the Russians. And the report that I've just put out builds upon, I think, the lessons that we are missing here in Australia. Yes, we are extremely far away, but you know, with technology today, the international system and our international order has compressed that what happens in the Arctic matters for us.
1: Indeed. I mean, you say it's a big maritime corridor, but also an aviation one with new Qantas flights flying direct to the UK through the Arctic region over the top of the Earth there. So really, for a long time, we've believed that China and Russia have acted as a unified bloc in the polar regions. You say that's no longer the case. Why is that?
2: They are engaged in quite a number of bilateral agreements, and it's a really interesting dynamic. We call it a marriage of convenience. So it is not correct to argue Russia and China are a unified bloc acting together everywhere. I think that a lot of Australian policymakers, but especially sort of in the West in terms of us analysts who admire the problem, it's quite comforting and easy to kind of put the two actors in the same box. But this is not the case. They are clear competitors when it comes to the Antarctic, and there's quite a few lessons for us there.
1: Amongst your recommendations, you're calling for the federal government to appoint a polar ambassador. Is there any precedent for us appointing an ambassador to a region, not a country?
2: Yeah. The point of having a polar ambassador is that we would be aligning ourselves with many of our partners. So the EU as an institution has for almost a decade had a dedicated polar ambassador to deal with those regions. The UK, the French are also moving there as well. India as well has polar ambassador positions. And the point is we need that unifying position because we have much more of a stake when it comes to being a polar power. You know, China might say that it has ambitions to be a polar great power, but it has no territorial sovereign claim to point to. Whereas Australia, you know, we administer the external Antarctic territory, the Australian Antarctic Territory. So this is a question of sovereignty, of the rights for our children and our grandchildren.
1: Australians

0: Strategic Policy Institute Senior Fellow, Dr. Elizabeth Buchanan. Thank you so much for your time.
1: Thanks.
0: Now, a warning, this next story contains sounds some football fans might find uncomfortable, others less so.
2: England are in trouble, and maybe through Lautaro Martinez, they're going out to the semi-final stage. It's been header after header after header, and this one finds the back of the net.
0: Yes, I'm talking about this morning's second semi-final of the World Cup tournament, England versus Argentina. Exactly 60 years after their last tournament win, the English were facing a 2-1 scoreline well into extra time, and then...
2: We're into the 12th added minute, and Argentina, the world champions, are going to the 2026 final.
0: That final against Spain will be played on Monday, while England will meet France in a third-place playoff. But for Argentinian fans, it was ecstasy. For the English, agony.
3: Beating England, especially with all the history behind it, is something impossible to explain. It's unbelievable.
4: Honestly, when the World Cup started, I said, my World Cup ends with England, beating England. Now I want to win it. Now I want the fourth title.
5: To basically give up, go defensive and think, yeah, let's just hold on to what we got. Come on.
6: As soon as we scored that first goal, it was just defense, pushing back. No, I just think there needed to be more urgency to not just protect one goal. Should have been two goals.
0: The ABC sports editor Amanda Shalala joins me now. Amanda, are we allowed to say sucked into the Poms today? Take me through this morning's England-Argentina game.
7: I think it is a little bit harsh, Andy, because they came up against a team that has just been magnificent throughout this tournament in coming back from these types of situations. Backs to the wall, everything to play for. Argentina has done it once again. This Argentina team is just unbelievable to watch, Andy, in what they can do, in the sort of miracles they can conjure in the late stages of games. And it's not to say they don't have the talent, that they don't deserve it. It's just amazing that they keep on doing it game after game after game, where many other teams would wilt and would not be able to sustain themselves under that kind of pressure. So England really was looking so good for large portions of this match up until the point when Anthony Gordon scored the goal to put the three Lions ahead. But I think they will be crushed in the manner in which they lost this game, because they could have done it, Andy. This was such a great opportunity for them to finally make a first World Cup final since 1966. But as the Argentines have done so many times here in North America, they scored late goals, two goals in 7 minutes, including the winner in stoppage time, to snatch that dream away from poor old England once again, who I do feel some sympathy for. But you have to celebrate what La Alba Celeste have managed to do here. This has been a phenomenal journey for them so far, to be able to keep rising like a phoenix from the ashes. And their fans are understandably ecstatic.
0: So, Amanda, what now for England? What do you think will happen in the fallout from this match?
7: There's going to be a lot that will fall on the shoulders of the manager, Thomas Tuchel. He made some decisions after they went ahead, particularly some substitutions, which were more defensive. And then there was the way that they played after they scored the goal. They were trying to protect the lead rather than to keep taking the game to Argentina. So I think there's going to be a lot of questions around that and whether Tuchel is the right man to continue taking them forward. He was praised leading into this tournament, throughout this tournament. He's done a fantastic job, but ultimately he has fallen short of what the benchmark was for him and for what the tree was expecting. And the players as well, they have to try and shake off these demons. They've done it so many times before where they've fallen short, and some of the mental demons have really taken over and have prevented them from fulfilling their potential. They have to ensure that doesn't happen again. We saw Jude Bellingham have the best tournament of his life. Harry Kane was excellent through this tournament as well. There is still a lot of talent in this team. So you hope that the fans and that the press don't turn on them too much, because they can still do something special. But then again, been saying this for decades, and England keeps on coming up with the same result.
0: That's the ABC's sports editor, Amanda Shalala. Now, you're going to love this story. If you're a fellow

0: girl dad, do you know your plaits from your braids? Better yet, can you manage a passable effort in the stress of the morning rush to school? Well, what if you could head to your local pub and learn the art of the plait while enjoying a pint? That's exactly what's happening in Sydney's inner west. Our reporter, Tanya Dendrinos, went along to watch the artistry unfold.
1: Long-haired mannequin heads and hairbrushes. Not what you'd typically imagine to be lining the table of your local brewery.
2: You also have some bows because everything looks cuter with a bow on it.
1: Hairdresser Jacqueline Shell is talking through what's in the bag of tricks her latest group of students will be working with.
3: Pints and Plaits is a 90-minute workshop where dads can come and have a beer and have a chat, and they learn four really simple school-ready hairstyles to make mornings a little bit easier.
1: Father of two, Ryan Frid, saw the workshop underway while having dinner at the venue weeks ago and decided to sign up.
4: I tried a plait once and it was beyond atrocious. I don't think you can even call it a plait.
1: He says he doesn't think a workshop like this would have happened when he was growing up.
4: Seeing things like this just helps break down those barriers for me, and I don't know. It's completely against how I was raised, but it's nice to break those generational curses and actually, you know, millennial fathers, we want to get involved. We want to be different from our dads. And it's just nice to get involved with my kids in every aspect I possibly can.
2: We're going to learn how to do a plait. So it sounds complicated. It is not complicated, I promise.

0: Before you came here, what would you have rated your hair skills?
1: Zero.
0: And how are you feeling halfway through?
1: I feel like I've got something. I feel like I can probably send my daughter to daycare with some kind of style.
0: Damien Mann is from a family of four boys.
2: I don't have a baby girl yet, but I've got one on the way. And I guess part of like the excitement and planning was kind of like looking at all these things. The thought of not being able to do my own daughter's hair isn't something that sits well with me at all.
0: With a plait down pat, it's time to tackle the braid.
2: I need professional help. Yeah, I think this might be a full knockdown rebuild.
3: Yeah.
0: After a couple of takes.
4: It's beautiful.
2: Yeah, no, that looked very good. Thank you very much. Thank you for your patience
4: sick.
2: There.
4: No, it's literally my job.
2: Very happy.
0: The idea so quickly good. Impressing onlookers too.
5: I think it's a fantastic idea. I've got two sons, so we don't have too much need for plaits in our family, but my wife put her shoulder out a few years ago, and the quality of my plaiting while I had to plait for her was truly, truly abysmal.
6: Honestly, you don't want to learn doing it on a child because it's like having a fighting mongoose in your hands while you're trying to brush their hair. So, like, if you want even a reasonable chance of being able to do your kid's hair, you know, you need the skill first. So this is a perfect place to learn it.
0: Aaron Winwood took part in the workshop last month and says he uses his new skills every day.
7: My daughter is very proud every single time she wears these new hairstyles. She said, "Dad went to the pub and learned how to plait my hair or braid my hair now."
0: Founder Jacqueline Shell says she's expanding across Sydney.
8: I ran the first one in April. I put it together with 2 weeks on my hands and the first one sold out within a day. I was beside myself and I'm still have like a little cheer every time I get an email that someone's bought a ticket.
9: I think it's really lovely. It's making me smile just hearing you say it.
0: Lynn Craig is a professor of sociology and social policy at the University of Melbourne.
9: I like it if they're getting together and telling each other about it, because part of the mental load on women is often having to teach men to do things in order that they can be shared. So that transition thing, it's also part of the cognitive and mental demands of parenting to be the one that knows all that stuff, and teaching is a task in itself.
0: Workshops like Pints and Plaits are an example of the evolution of parenting.
9: Involved fatherhood is something that's been sort of hoped for and encouraged and seen as some kind of solution to the burden on women historically over the last 20 or 30 years. As it's gone on, they definitely are taking on up those roles. It's apparent from research that we know that they're doing more of the connecting with the children, their physical care.
0: Back at the workshop, Ryan Fried, who, if you recall, once rated his plaiting skills beyond atrocious, has embraced his inner hairdresser.
10: I'm pretty much a master at this point. Definitely a lot more confident. I need to have a couple more practices before I can say I'm adept. But I suppose practice makes perfect.
4: Well done.
11: That is some good dadding right there. Proud dad Ryan Fried, ending that report by Tanya Dendrinos. And that's all from the World Today team this Thursday. Thanks for your company. I hope you can join me at the same time tomorrow. I'm Andy Park. Have a great afternoon.
12: 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Got something for my to-do list? 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
15: Wordle. How many people were left completely frustrated with yesterday's word? Hello and welcome to Afternoon. Thrilled to have your company. Pshaw. P-S-H-A-W. What on earth? That was the Wordle word yesterday, and it left everybody stunned, confused, and quite frankly, furious. Ironically, the word pshaw means an interjection used to express impatience, tick, disbelief, tick, disgust, tick, or contempt, tick, tick, tick. Exactly what we are feeling today. Left defeated and bewildered, I haven't even attempted today's word in protest. Is there anyone out there who got pshaw? Puzzles.
4: No!
15: That was the cry of everybody yesterday. Every day I drive myself crazy with Wordle, Quirtle.

0: Total Connection, Strand, Sudoku and Mahjong puzzles. Which ones do you play? And are you in groups where you share your results? And do they drive you crazy? Give us a call. Let's have a go at Wordle, which I'm now calling Wrongle. 1300-222-774.
1: You gods don't speak in ways we understand.
2: Who doesn't understand pain? The gods told you.
1: Then I defy the gods.
0: 4 stars, 4.5 stars, 5 stars. They are the reviews for Christopher Nolan's epic film, The Odyssey, starring Matt Damon, Anne Hathaway and Zendaya. Have you seen it? I'd like to hear your review. It's a tale that's been passed down through the generations for 3,000 years, a poem celebrated as an undisputed great. What was the classic text you studied at school? For me, it was Pride and Prejudice. What was yours? Love to hear from you. 1300-222-774. Let's celebrate the classics. And speaking of celebrating, a special treat in the Joy of Music today with Australian singer-songwriter Melinda Schneider coming in to pay tribute to Barbara Streisand.

0: Oh, the best of Babs. That's after 1:30 in the Joy of Music. And some exciting news. We have a brand new quiz for you today. So get your singing voices ready for Finish Me. That's at 3:15.
1: I've got a golden ticket. It's a golden day.
0: Another chance to go into the draw for our golden ticket package. You know what it is? Tickets to MIFF opening, Lord of the Rings Orchestra concert, Bill Bailey, Mrs. Doubtfire and the MTC's Uncle Vanya. For your chance to go into that draw for all of these tickets, I will drop a key word just before the 2 o'clock news. So we've got a lot to get through already. I have a full board of Wordle haters. Well, maybe not. But first, we've got to check that traffic with Caroline Ferguson.
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3: Traffic.
4: Thanks, Bridge. Looking a little bit tight on the Donnybrook Road entry to get onto the Hume Freeway to head towards the city. It's due to a collision cruiser on their way. Also, the Monash Freeway slowing a tad inbound approaching Clyde Road, as is the Western Freeway out and at Hopkins Road. But apart from that, our freeways and arterials are in really good form. A word of warning, the intersection of Bulleen and Manningham Roads closes in all directions. Tomorrow night, crews are setting up a two-week closure of Bulleen Road for North East Link Works. During those 2 weeks, there'll be no access for you to Bulleen Road between Bridge Street and Manningham Road. So leave yourself a little bit of extra travel time. Also in the west, Point Cook Road's closed both ways over the Princess Freeway for road widening works. If you want to head to the Aircraft or Laverton train stations, you can take Central Avenue, Merton Street and Railway Avenue. And trains aren't stopping at Boronia until later this year for station upgrade works. But there is a shuttle bus operating between Bayswater, Boronia and Ferntree Gully to connect with trains. That's the latest in traffic and transport. It's 26 to 1.
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0: Wordle. Yesterday's word was absolutely ridiculous. Pshaw. We are talking about, did anyone get Pshaw and tell us what games you play when it comes to puzzles? Oh, my goodness me. Claire, hello.
5: Oh, hi, Bridget. How are you going?
0: Good. Do you play Wordle?
5: No, I don't play Wordle. I don't need any more things to be addicted to.
0: Yeah, it's
5: but
0: true.
5: Weirdly, my 24-year-old son came out last night from his man cave, bedroom cave.
0: Yes.
5: And sat down and sort of like started talking about Wordle and this word. And I looked at it and I thought, I thought it was Psalm or something. And then, of course, I think obviously you're not supposed to Google, but I Googled.
0: Yeah.
5: Because I don't play, so I don't know the rules. And then I saw this Pshaw, and I'm going, and I think you're the P silent, isn't it? I think.
0: I've got no, I'm calling it Pshaw.
5: Yeah,
0: I don't know. I'm going to ask. I will find out, though.
5: So we all just looked at each other and thought, how ridiculous is this?
0: Yeah.
5: Anyway, he went off back into his room and so...
0: hey, Claire, if nothing else, you got your son out of his man cave. That's a bonus. Simon, did you get Pshaw?
6: I got Pshaw, but I will admit to cheating. So I narrowed it down to the five letters because I don't play hard mode.
0: Yeah.
6: And then I thought, there's no English word that's got those five letters, so I did actually resort to Googling it.
0: Okay, that's interesting, because I had four letters. I didn't have the P, and I tried every vowel. I didn't think to go for a P. Could not get it. So, Simon, you cheated. I don't mind that. And Wordle, go for your life, I say. David, Wordle, did you get Pshaw?
7: I did, Bridget, yes.
0: What?
7: I was very lucky.
0: How?
7: Well, I had used all of my vowels, and I knew the A didn't go in the first spot, so I just tried all the other letters in the first spot, and... up it came.
0: Well, David, you are my hero because I thought it was absolutely impossible. All right, well, we are talking about puzzles and this is how I felt, I reckon the rest of the world felt about yesterday's word, Pshaw.
8: No!
9: No!
8: No?
0: Okay, let's talk Wordle. In fact, let's spread it out. Let's talk all puzzles. Which puzzles do you play and do you share results with your friends? I'm in two different groups and... not one of them would tell me what Pshaw was, which made me very angry. So I felt the need to go to linguist and host of Because Language podcast, our dear friend Daniel Midgley. And, Daniel, Pshaw, come on.
10: You only come to me when you need help. Am I here for your validation? That's what I'm here for.
0: Now, I come to you to fight with you, Daniel, like

0: actually, would you believe I used it with my guest because he said something very nice and complimentary, and I thought I'm going to just dismiss that because it's a little embarrassing, and I said, pshaw.
1: I don't believe you, Daniel Midgley. You happened to do that on the day that Wordle put out the word pshaw.
0: I know, I know. And I'm looking at Twitter, and I'm looking at the pain that people feel. So I want to give some validation to that pain. It's not a word that everybody knows, but it is definitely a word. The first instance we see of it in Oxford English Dictionary is 1607. It's been printed and said for 400 years.
1: Come on.
0: I know, I know. And you don't want Wordle to feel unfair, right? Which is why they have a list of words that you can guess, which is very large.
1: Yes.
0: And then they have a list of words that can be answers, and that list is considerably smaller because they don't want to have weird words or words ending in plural S or other forms like that, or, you know, things that people maybe wouldn't know. But I think for this one, I think maybe a lot of people weren't aware of this spelling as a word.
1: So how do you say it? Is it pshaw or shaw?
0: Well, when I said it to my friend, my guest on the show, I said pshaw because I was being kind of funny.
1: And, I say that Michelle Pfeiffer for fun too.
0: Exactly. I don't think it is a silent P. I think people do say pshaw.
1: All right. Like Daniel that. Midgley is here to try and tell me why pshaw is a word and that it's been around for 400 years. I'm asking you all puzzles, but particularly stupid old Wordle yesterday. Did you get it? Wendy joins us in Glen Waverley. Hi, Wendy.
2: Oh, hi, Bridget. Yes, well, I actually was listening to Philip Clark about 12:30 in the morning, and one of the contestants had said, oh, it's a real killer, and he had to cheat and look it up. Uh-huh. So I actually stopped doing Wordle in February after 4 years of doing it every day and sharing it with my friend. We'd share and whatever. And I thought, no, I'm going to do it. Because if it's that hard, I'm going to have a look, you know.
1: Yep.
2: So I did it, and I got it in five, but I had to sort of put in a few a strange words.
1: Did you know the word, Wendy, when you got it? Did
2: no,
1: you know?
2: No. But because I knew it was a crazy word, I knew it was going to be easy. So I had some letters. I think I had three of the letters, and I roughly knew where they had to go. So I just, for the other ones, I just put in all the letters that I hadn't used, and I just went through the alphabet and just went in, and then it said, not on the list, not on the list, not on the list. And I think I must have done it 50 times, and then finally it came up, and I thought, that's it.
1: You know? You're a lot more patient than me, Wendy. Gee whiz. Daniel Midgley.
0: Mm-hmm.
1: I'm talking to Daniel. I'm also wanting to know from you, 1300 222 774. Pshaw, did you get it? Wordle, all the other games, do you play them? Pshaw, use it in a sentence, Daniel Midgley.
0: Oh, pshaw, you shouldn't say such nice things. You know, this raises the question of how do we know when a word is a word?
1: Yes.
0: And there are a few criteria. Number one, it's been used for a period of time. Now, that time has been squeezed in our internet life because the time span is getting shorter, but they want to make sure it has a good track record. It has a specific meaning or an agreed upon meaning, and it's been used by a range of people. And pshaw does fit that. I remember when howdy was the Wordle word, and many people said, oh, that's not a word. That's a colloquialism at
1: exactly.
0: best. But it fits the criteria. It's been used over a period of time. It has an agreed upon meaning, and people use it for a while, and a good range of people use it. So, you know, that's the criteria for a word.
1: All right. Well, Julie is in North Fitzroy. Julie, did you get the word?
3: I did. I got it in the last line. Mm. I had the four letters, but I didn't have the W. And I did one thing I hate using. I used a letter or maybe a couple of letters that I didn't know were in the word because I'd already tried them in other words. Mm. I used psalm.
1: So I got psalm. Psalm.
3: P-S, and then A was in the wrong place. So I went P-S-H-A, and then I did what the lady who spoke just before did. I went through all the letters that I hadn't tried.
1: Okay, you're a better woman than me, Julie. You really are. What about you, Margaret? Did you get it? Hi, Marg. Hi, Margaret. Yep. Did you get it?
4: Yes, I did. I got it in four.
1: Ooh, clever.
0: Nice.
4: I used to be a primary school teacher for 40 years. So there aren't many five-letter words that I haven't heard.
1: Oh, really? Have you heard pshaw?
4: Yes. Often come across it in books, you know,

0: you're reading.
1: Mm-hmm. That's true.
2: I have never seen it before in my life, for sure. I think it's a ridiculous word. Daniel, do you play Wordle every day?
3: I have recently let my streak lapse, and oh, the freedom that you feel to no longer have that pressure.
2: Hey,
3: do you know what I mean?
2: What is your first word when you do it? Do you move them around, or do you have one first word?
3: I just take whatever is floating around, although I love silent E, and I like L and R.
2: Okay.
3: Give up on vowels. Don't try to sort out vowels first.
2: I know.
3: There are more consonants.
2: That is true. Well, tell us about the daily puzzles you play, Daniel Midgley, because you're a linguist. This is part of your life.
3: Let's see. I do tend to go for strands. I like a bit of strands. I like a bit of contexto. Contexto is a game where you type a word, and then it'll tell you how semantically close that word is to the target word.
2: Oh, God, that's way too, not for
3: yep.
2: me.
3: So if the word is fish, then ocean would be close, but table wouldn't be as close.
2: Okay.
3: And then I also like, probably nobody's heard of this one, it's called Gisnep, G-I-S-N-E-P. It's supposed to be Disney, but it's what the Disney logo looks like, but it's called Gisnep. It's a drop quote puzzle. There's a quote, and all the words are arranged in rows, and all the letters you're going to need for that quote are up above, but scrambled. So you've got to, for each column, you've got to figure out which word from that column goes in that particular box. It's really fun, actually.
2: All right, I might give that one a go. Daniel Midgley is a linguist. If anyone knows words, he does. Matt is in Ascot Vale. Did you solve for sure, Matt?
4: Hello, yes, I did. I was going to, my wife and I do Wordle every day, and we agree on our starting word. It's pretty random, but possibly something that's going on today.

0: Yeah, definitely. There are things like DJ and other abbreviations that get spelled out. If they're common enough, they might get spelled out. The things, see, MC was tricky because it's got three E's. Multiple letters are hard. Rare letters are hard. Strange letter combinations like PS at the beginning of a word are just hard. So this, and then of course, low frequency words are hard. So Peshaw was definitely very, very difficult.
1: Matt, I've got to ask you, what is your first word you use? I'm interested.
2: Oh, it varies. I think we did match today in honour of the Argentina-England match, which
1: Oh,
2: I
1: okay.
2: watched.
1: All right, you
0: Very good.
1: keep it local, keep it regular, keep it in the news. Daniel Midgley, you win again. Peshaw is a word. You had it in your wonderful Because Language podcast. So if you want to know more about Peshaw, have a listen to that. Daniel, we love chatting to you. Thank you.
0: Great to chat. Thanks, Bridget.
1: Okay, Wordle, it is so frustrating. And other games, any other puzzles you play, give us a call, 1300 222 774. Sue, hello.
3: Hello, how are you?
1: Very well. Did you do Wordle yesterday?
3: I did Wordle yesterday and I got it on the last line. What I was going to say is I love Unwordle.
1: Unwordle?
3: It gives you the last line. Oh, it gives you the final word and then it gives you the green and the yellow boxes and you have to work backwards.
1: Oh, my goodness. I've never heard of it. I love it.
3: It's fabulous.
1: Is it easier or harder?
3: You go one way or the other. It's different because you can't cheat. So you can't do that thing that we all do on Wordle where we use words, letters that we know have already been dismissed.
1: I quite like cheating though. That's, I don't know if this one will suit
3: me. It's just you will get it eventually, but it's timed. So you're timed. Yeah, so I want to get under a minute.
1: All right,
3: I want
1: Sue.
3: To solve it under a minute.
1: I
3: so
1: like the way
3: good.
1: You work. I like the way you work. There's one for everybody. Unwordle. Just some other texts coming in. Ruru solved it in three. Pure fluke. Sin tells me that Sylvester used to say Peshaw in his little cartoon there. Sylvester the cat. That's from Darren. Hannah fluked yesterday. She loves another two games called Latroso and Espresso. And Mark sums it up saying Wordle was ridiculous. Let us know Wordle and the other puzzles you play. We'll take some more calls. But next, we've got a review of The Odyssey. This is the epic, big, long 3-hour thing that Christopher Nolan has brought out. And what we want to know from you, what is the classic text you read when you were studying? It is 12 minutes to one here on 774. Here's Billy Thorpe.

0: Oh, that was Billy Thorpe here on 774. It's almost summer. If only that were true, Billy Thorpe, if only that were true. The Odyssey. It's the great new epic movie out. It's getting rave reviews. Have you seen it? Paul Verhoeven will join us next for his review.
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5: Gods don't speak in ways we understand.
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6: 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The gods told you.
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0: One word for you. Epic. 4 stars, 4.5 stars, 5 stars. These are the reviews I've seen so far of Christopher Nolan's epic new film, The Odyssey. What's it all about? Paul Verhoeven, you are the man to come and tell me all this. But first of all, you're a wordsmith. Did you get Wordle yesterday?
1: I did get it, but only because, look, Pashaw was used at the beginning of a song from a TV show called Ren and Stimpy.
0: Oh.
1: It's a ridiculous cartoon from when I was a kid. And I had the soundtrack album and I would sit there reading the liner notes. I don't know why. I've never used the word in real life, but when I saw it, I thought, finally, 20 years later...
0: I'm going to use it every day now, for sure. That is my aim. We're going to get back to your Google, your Wordle calls after the one I've got to use. But first question for you.
1: Yeah.
0: 3 hours. That is a long film.
1: Yes.
0: The Odyssey.
1: It is. Well, look, you know, the word Odyssey comes from the lead character's name because he was basically away from home for 20 years. This isn't that long.
0: Well, 20 years is a lot to put into 3 hours, I suppose.
1: Yeah, exactly. But also, it does, look, three... If Odysseus could spend that long from home,
0: yep.
1: I figured the least I could do is

0: through the entire film.
1: Least you could do.
0: Yes.
1: Just before we get on to Paul's review, I do want to ask you, a lot of people study, in fact, Chris, our producer, studied The Odyssey as his literature text. What's the classic text you studied at school? I'd love to hear. Mine was Pride and Prejudice. So give us a call on 1300-222-774. Okay, so tell us about it. Good, bad, ugly, how many stars, good, bad, what are you feeling?
0: Okay, the interesting thing is this shouldn't be called The Odyssey. It should be called An Odyssey.
1: Oh.
0: Because we didn't – look, it is not a pitch-perfect, beat-for-beat retelling of the classic story by Homer about a man who – goes away to war and finally gets back home 20 years later. It is Christopher Nolan's very, very specific, personalised version of the tale.
1: Okay, so he's taken his own twist on it.
0: Yeah, he has. But, I mean, he's done two films before which sort of feel like The Odyssey. So in Inception, we follow a sort of wily trickster, Leonardo DiCaprio's character, who has to get his way back home to his family by fighting his way through strange, dreamlike nightmare lands. And then there's Oppenheimer, which is about a guy who invents an incredibly militarily devastating thing and then has to deal with the consequences.
1: Yep.
0: Odysseus is that person. He's the one who comes up with the whole horse shtick.
1: Oh.
0: Yeah, so he's away in Troy. He's away from his family. He comes up with the Trojan horse.
1: Yeah.
0: Which results in the end of the war, but a very high body count.
1: Oh.
0: And then he has to spend a long time coming back home processing the sort of trauma of what he's done. This is a good, long, big, expensive take on a classic, but also 2,700 years old, this story.
1: So he goes for 20 years. Is there romance? I hate to say it, but I like a bit of romance.
0: There's a bit of romance.
1: Is there a bit of romance? Well, has he made a lovely lady?
0: Look, his wife Penelope is at home waiting for him.
1: Oh, thank goodness.
0: And she's being sort of chased down by suitors who are eating them out of house and home.
1: Because she's Anne Hathaway, isn't she?
0: I mean, who wouldn't want to? Yeah. You know, I would go through pretty much anything for Anne Hathaway.
1: I wouldn't leave Anne Hathaway home alone for 20 years, would you?
0: No. Although the head suitor, the main villain, is played by Robert Pattinson.
1: Oh, God. Well, would I leave Matt Damon for Robert Pattinson?
0: Well, look, Damon's pretty dishy in this film. Very grizzled. This is a different Odysseus to the Odysseus from the story Odysseus is the great-grandson of Hermes, the most trickstery sort of wily god in the Greek pantheon. This is not that Odysseus.
1: Right.
0: This is a post-war, quiet, hardened, grizzled veteran sort of take on Odysseus.
1: So how old is he meant to be?
0: I would say, I'd say 50s, potentially.
1: Okay, that works for that.
0: So the Trojan War goes for 10 years, and then Odysseus takes another 10 years to get back home. So what this film very cleverly does is, because in the original book, we don't get the horse. It literally, it starts post-horse, which is such a mistake.
1: That's the only bit I like.
0: Yeah, the horse is the best bit.
1: That's the only bit.
0: Yeah, so Nolan has very cleverly put the horse back into the film.
1: Okay, Paul Verhoeven is my guest. We are hearing all about The Odyssey, which is the big epic film. It is a classic. It's one of the classics, and we're just wondering, well, it's going to be the biggest film of the year, probably. What was the classic text you studied at school? We'd love to hear from you. Paul, is it a lot of AI stuff? Like, obviously, these are big scenes. Is it a lot of, what do they call it, CGI stuff?
0: Honestly, it feels incredibly practical. So they wanted to make the ocean-bound sort of, because they're on a big vessel, they're on a ship trying to get home. And so Nolan found an actual Viking ship, which is the closest analog to a Greek warship, and then got the actors to basically learn how to sail the damn thing for real.
1: Oh, great. So it wasn't all just done. That's wonderful. That's what makes a good film.
0: Yeah.
1: Jen wants to know from you, Paul, did you see the movie at a normal cinema or at IMAX?
0: So here's the funny thing. I saw it at IMAX because the whole film is in IMAX.
1: Mm.
0: When you see a film in its traditional aspect ratio, it is a rectangle, right?
1: Mm.
0: An IMAX film is basically a really big square.
1: It's big in your face.
0: It is big, but what I love and hate, but mostly love, is that people are ironically having to undergo, in some cases, an actual odyssey to find one of the... Because there's not many... You can't just go to the local IMAX.
1: No, I've got you. Yeah. I've got you. You've stressed some concerns or mixed feelings before we went on air. What were they?
0: Okay, look, one of the great things about The Odyssey is it is utterly bonkers. It starts with the pantheon of gods arguing, because in Greek myth, we are basically chess pieces to be moved around a board. We are characters in a story told by the gods. We are at their beck and call. Nolan says, no, I'm going to tell a version of this story where the gods are conspicuously absent and it's all on you. Right? So if you've done something wrong, you have to contend with those emotions yourself. So the gods aren't really in this one, which makes it less goofy, but I think in some ways less fun.
1: Okay. All right. Interesting. Paul Verhoeven's adding his Midas touch. See what I did?
0: Love that.
1: To this epic new film, The Odyssey. And he's opened a Pandora's box.

0: It's a Herculean task to sum up this movie in less than 10 minutes. I can't take credit for that. So, Paul, I'm getting, I don't know. Did you love it or like it? Or
1: look, I really liked it. I think what I will say is that they got Ludwig Göransson to do the music. And one of the great things here, and this deserves a nod, I think the music is as good as the film itself.
0: Yeah.
1: So there's a bunch of old Greek instruments that haven't been used in centuries that they actually used historical data to reconstruct and compose a score that doesn't sound like any film score I've ever heard before.
0: That's interesting because they do sound a bit the same often.
1: They do, they do.
0: How many stars, Paul Verhoeven?
1: I'm going to give it 3.5, which I know
0: was... Ooh, low.
1: But I think that's important. And I like that Nolan took some swings. This is one man's interpretation of a very told and retold story.
0: Is there an Oscar?
1: Yeah, I think there's an Oscar in there possibly. Although there's no Greek actors as far as I could see, which is an interesting call.
0: Yeah, because there are a few good-looking Greek actors out there, aren't there?
1: There are some dreamy.
0: Yeah, why didn't they use a dreamboat from Greece?
2: Because Matt Damon was there.
1: You mean why is Danny from Greece not in the Odyssey? Look, replace the ship with the car with the blades and the wheels and you got yourself a movie.
0: You're a harsh marker, Paul Verhoeven. 3.5. Someone even gave it 5 stars. I like it. I like your honesty. It's fabulous. Kane says on the text, we could have cast a Norwegian football fan to row the Viking boat.
1: That would have been great.
0: That would have been fantastic. Paul Verhoeven, lovely to see you.
1: Likewise.
0: Thank you very much. The Odyssey is on now. Let us know. Have you seen it? Give us your review. And also, did you study anything classic? I did Pride and Prejudice. Not quite the Odyssey, but, you know, still a lovely little classic. Coming up after the 1 o'clock news, your calls on Wordle plus the joy of music, all things Babs.
3: Barbara Streisand.
0: That's coming up on Afternoons.
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6: Good afternoon, Nicholas Hines with ABC News. Police are investigating whether two suspicious fires in Bendigo this morning are linked. Anna McGuinness reports.
7: Scorch marks remain outside a Bendigo tobacco shop this morning after police say two offenders lit a fire there about 7:15. Police say no one was inside the business at the time and the offenders fled in a vehicle. Detectives are investigating whether it's linked to another fire at a neighbourhood park a short time later. Bendigo resident Michael says he saw a man and a car near the flames at the park opposite his house.
8: When we saw him panic, then we were kind of like, oh, how big is this going to get?
7: Police say no arrests have been made at this stage.
6: Tap and go payments will begin rolling out across Victoria's bus network from this Sunday. The long-awaited technology was enabled on trains and trams last month, allowing full fare commuters to pay with their phone, credit card or smartwatch. Acting Public Transport Minister Nick Stakos says Tap and Go will be available across all Mikey-enabled bus routes by July 26th.
9: It is about making it easier to travel around our great global city and our great state.
6: The US military says it's completed its latest rounds of strikes on Iran, which says it's in an existential war with America. Ali Crew reports.
10: US Central Command says its forces struck Iranian command centres, air defence sites, missile and drone capabilities and coastal surveillance facilities, as well as targets in Bandar Abbas, home to Iran's largest port, and key Navy and Revolutionary Guards facilities on the Strait of Hormuz. Iran says it's made retaliatory strikes on US military targets, including in Kuwait and Bahrain. US President Donald Trump says Iran wants to reach an agreement badly, and he's still deciding what to do.
11: We'll find out whether or not we settle with them or we just finish it off.
10: Iran says its national security depends on Tehran maintaining its control of the Strait of Hormuz.
6: The Prime Minister is defending his decision to break a promise and not attend this year's Garma Festival in the Northern Territory. Anthony Albanese last year committed to attending the festival every year while in office, but now says he'll instead be on leave at the end of the month. He says he'll be at another festival in the NT later this week.
12: I haven't had a day off all year, and this weekend, in a few days, I'll be in another remote part of the Northern Territory. Garma isn't the only festival that's taken place.
6: The Royal Commission on Anti-Semitism has heard further details about the Australian National University's investigation into an alleged Nazi salute in an online student meeting. Georgia Lenton-Williams reports.
13: The Australian National University investigated the alleged use of

0: Nazi gestures during an online student meeting in 2024 and concluded no gestures were made. This morning, Acting Provost Joan Leach told the Royal Commission it was almost impossible to discern whether one of the gestures was in fact a Nazi salute from video of the incident, with the person's arm partially off screen. She said other students said they didn't interpret the gesture as a Nazi salute. Professor Leach said investigators also believe that performing the gesture would go against the student's identity.
1: Australia's only manganese smelter will close immediately after months of trying to find a suitable buyer. Josh Wise has the details.
2: The Liberty Bell Bay smelter in Tasmania's north has been in care and maintenance for more than a year and went into voluntary administration in March. The smelter was formerly owned by GFG Alliance, but administrator Ernst & Young was appointed to help find a potential buyer. This morning's announcement of the ferroalloy plant's closure comes only a day after the state government hosted its Northern Economic Summit, bringing more than 100 stakeholders together to strengthen the region's future. With the imminent closure of Bogues Brewery and AFL team Hawthorn withdrawing from the state after next season.
1: Administrator Ernst & Young says employees were informed this morning, with further information to be provided on Monday. Argentina fans are celebrating their country's 2-1 win over England in the second semi-final of the Men's Soccer World Cup. Two late goals gave Argentina a comeback win and place in the final against Spain on Monday morning Australian time. Lautaro Martinez scored the winner in injury time after Enzo Fernandez equalised in the 85th minute. Argentina fan Ivan Pizarro is thrilled.
3: Beating England, especially with all the history behind it, is something impossible to explain. It's unbelievable.
1: And England will meet France in the third place playoff on Sunday. Weather-wise in Victoria, mostly cloudy in the south and west this afternoon, sunny in the northeast, and a few isolated showers about the south, mainly near the coast today. Tomorrow, a cool, dry, mostly sunny day right across the state. In Melbourne, a possible light shower today, cloud clearing tomorrow. Right now, it's 15 degrees.
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7: So much to come on Afternoons. It is lovely to have your company. Relationship hacks coming up with Triple J's D7. What are yours? What do you do to keep your relationship going well? We're celebrating Barbara Streisand in The Joy of Music with a very special guest. Looking back at your 21st birthday parties in nostalgia with Dave O'Neill and great excitement, we have a brand new quiz for you at 3:15. It's called Finish Me, and it requires you to get your singing voices ready.
8: I've got a golden ticket, it's a golden day.
7: Yes. It is that hour where we will give you the key word. It'll be just before the 2 o'clock news, and all you have to do is text us that key word when I give it to you to go into the draw to win tickets for the MIF opening, Lord of the Rings Orchestra concert, Bill Bailey and Mrs. Doubtfire, and the MTC's Uncle Vanya, as I said, just before 2 o'clock. Well, before the news, if you have just joined us, I was having a bit of a whinge about Wordle yesterday because the word pshaw came up. What sort of word is pshaw? So I'm wanting to know from you whether you could guess pshaw and what other games you play. Elspeth joins us. Hello, Elspeth.
9: Hi, Bridge.
7: Did you do Wordle yesterday?
9: No, I did, and I cheated in the end.
7: How do you cheat? Because I got four letters and I was down to the last one. I didn't know how to cheat. I should have thought to Google it maybe.
9: Well, there is a... If you Google help, I forget where I found it, but there's a site where you can put in the letters you've got in the right spot or and the ones in the wrong spot and the ones you've knocked out.
7: Okay.
9: And then they give you a heap of options.
7: All right, Elspeth, so you got pshaw. Did you know what it meant?
9: Well, no, I had to Google that.
7: What else do you play? What other games?
9: Well, there's a geography quiz called Worldle.
7: I've heard about this. Yes, tell
9: and
7: me.
9: It's fantastic.
7: So is that the one where they give you shapes of countries or something?
9: Yeah.
7: Yeah. Oh.
9: And then when you get that, they go on to the capital city and where it's then mark on the map where it's situated, and questions like, oh, they put up a picture of a famous landmark.
7: Okay. Where do we find Wordle? As in Worldle, I should say.
9: Wordle. Well, again, somebody told me about it. It's a bit hard to find, but, yeah, if you Google it.
7: All right, I'll give it a go, Elspeth. Worldle. Worldle. It's a geography game. I like the sound of that. Barbara, hello.
10: Yes, hi, Bridget.
7: Did you get Peshawar?
10: Well, I don't do Wordle, but I was just hearing the conversation and I knew when I read Charles Dickens donkey's years ago, and it was Mr. Pumblechook in Great Expectations going, Peshawar, Peshawar, Peshawar. What a great word. And it's just stuck in my mind all these years.
7: Well, Barbara, do you actually, though, ever use it in your conversation?
10: No.
7: I want you to try. Put it in a word, Barbara. Put it Peshawar in a word for me, in a sentence for me.
10: Oh, gosh. Well, as Mr. Pumblechook says, he goes, Peshawar, Peshawar. This is all with the whining end of a modern novel.
7: Oh, you are good, Barbara. And you've given us a classic text. What could be better? Thank you so much for your call. Jill, hello. Wordle, did you do it yesterday?
11: I've got one line left. Now I can cheat.
7: Oh, are you on yesterday's one?
11: That was Peshawar.
7: Peshawar.
11: I couldn't work out. I have read it in a book, but I couldn't work out exactly what it was.
7: Okay. What games do you play, Jill?
11: Well, I've anything with wordy and sometimes numbery, but I do love Crosswordle and Quintumble.
7: Oh, what's Quintumble?
11: Quintumble is a cube, five lines down and five lines across. The left-hand column is fixed and you have to work out five words.
7: Oh, Jill, gosh, how much time do you spend on that every day?
11: I limit myself the whole day to screen time to about an hour and a quarter.
7: I love it, Jill. Thank you.
11: I can do it really fast. I love it.
7: You must be good at it.
11: Crosswordle is even better. Do you like Crosswordle?
7: I haven't played Crosswordle. I've played Quirtle and Octordle.
11: No. Crosswordle is a crossword with no hints. Based on Wordle. Yeah, it's excellent.
7: All right, Jill. Thank you. Jill, we're getting some good ideas. As if we need more puzzles to play, but thank you very much, Jill. Paul Verhoeven was with us before the news and we were talking about the new film, The Odyssey. And I was wondering what you studied. I did Pride and Prejudice. Chris, my producer, he studied The Odyssey. Just wondering. Hello.
12: Hello, are you talking to me?
7: Hi there. Hi, Jennifer. What did you study back at school?
12: This is most unexpected. Your producer just called me after I sent you a text.
7: Yeah.
12: I studied Virgil's Aeneid and Homer's The Iliad.
7: The Iliad. Similar. Yep. Yeah.

0: That is Feist at 1:15 on 774 ABC Melbourne, 1234. Relationships, how's yours going? I think any relationship, no matter how short, how long, whatever they consist of, they're tricky. So we have got the author of It's Not Love, Actually, and, of course, podcaster from The Hookup on Triple J, D Salmon, to come in and give us some hacks. I'd like to know yours. What is the hack you use to keep your relationship healthy? 1300 222 774.
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0: Your relationship hacks. What do you do to keep your relationship healthy? We'd love to hear from you. 1300 222 774 because Dee Salmon, well, she works on this stuff. She's a host of The Hookup on Triple J. And Dee, you wrote a book, It's Not Love, Actually. You came and chatted to me about it a few weeks ago. I have given it to every single friend I've got.
4: I love that so much.
0: So welcome. I mean, it's a book about learning to be comfortable with being single, but also how to keep your individuality when you do get in a relationship, yeah?
4: Yes. No, that makes me so happy to hear. I've actually been so surprised by so many of my friends who said that their mums are loving the book so much more than they are.
0: Know what's funny? I mean, I'm obviously in my 60s and I've got quite a few friends who, you know, I was single for a long time myself, but, you know, who've either been, you know, widowed or divorced, and they have all just jumped on it. So whatever you've done there, you've done a really good job. So if you do want to see Dee's book, you can get it. It's Not Love, Actually. So relationships, doesn't matter what they look like, they're tricky.
4: They are. They absolutely are. And, yeah, recently this week for the Hookup podcast, we put out an episode about relationship hacks. We wanted to know, if you are someone who is dating, you know, potentially in a long-term relationship, because we know that the honeymoon phase does, like, you know, die out eventually.
0: And it actually does. No one can say it lasts forever, can
4: No,
0: they?
4: No. You do find those annoying couples that are like, oh, we're more and more in love every
0: They're
4: single day.
0: They're the ones
4: day.
0: I'm suspicious of.
4: And I'm like, what are you hiding? But there's

0: definitely things that you can do to help kind of keep your relationship thriving, right? There's research shows that there's certain rituals and habits and things that you can do to make sure that your relationship feels even more committed and I guess deeper than it would potentially be. And so we wanted to explore this, and we looked at the research and what the research showed. It shows us research from Harvard University found that if you are deliberate about engaging in rituals, you will feel more satisfied, invested, and committed to your relationship than couples who don't bother with them at all.
1: I could not agree more. So it's creating it's creating some sort of bond that brings you together when you might be, because often we grow in different ways, we've got different interests, which is great as well, but to have something that you come back to. So,
0: exactly.
1: Wordle, we've just been talking about Wordle. Can I ask you, is that something that you would consider as a ritual?
0: Absolutely. A lot of our listeners said that they do that or they do quizzes together. My partner and I, we do the Wordle every weekend together.
1: Yep.
0: And we make a bit of a ritual of it. We go to a cafe, we have a coffee, we sit down together, and that's a way to connect. And research shows that if you're both, because a lot of us are like, you know, on separate screens now, right? We might sit next to our partner at home and we'll both be scrolling, and you think, oh, but we're sitting next to each other, we're spending time.
1: Yeah, no.
0: Research actually shows you're creating more distance between you both.
1: Because you're doing different things.
0: Exactly,
1: you're not engaging. It's
0: exactly. But the research shows that if you have the same screen, that is actually a bonding experience for you and your partner. So absolutely the Wordle. A lot of our listeners talked about doing hobbies together. That might be, you know, you go and do a sport together. You might go for a walk together. You might, you know, go watch something together at the movies. Date nights are really important.
1: Do you know, I used to be a counsellor, and I am big on date nights. I don't like the date nights, but it's just so important to have time. And do you know, you'll love this, Dee. I once interviewed Jerry Hall many years ago, and I said to her, this was when she was still married to Mick Jagger.
0: Yeah.
1: I had five kids or something. I said, what's your secret to your relationship? This is when it was healthy. And she said, we have date night, but what we do, we're allowed to talk about the kids over entree.
0: Oh my gosh, I love that.
1: Main course, we are not allowed to discuss the children. Because, you know, you've got five kids, you keep talking about them. And I thought, what a brilliant, brilliant idea.
0: I love that. That was something else that we spoke about with our listeners, because I think sometimes, especially if you live together, you just end up talking about the how was your day, how was work. And so something that we talked about as a hack is having cards. Potentially there's card games that you can bring to a date night where you ask new questions.
1: Yes.
0: And you still get to know each other. So making sure that you're still being curious, no matter how many years you've been together, about your partner and not just assuming that you know everything about them.
1: I think that curious word's really good, because you do assume when you've been with someone for a while you do know everything. But it's funny, I've just done my memoirs with my mum, and I found out so much stuff I did not know. I thought I knew her pretty well. So asking questions is, I love it.
0: Exactly.
1: Dee Salmon is my guest. She has got the wonderful podcast, The Hookup, on Triple J. It's all fabulous relationship stuff. And they've done relationship hacks, and I'm wondering, what are yours? 1300 222 774. So far we've got doing a Wordle or some sort of a ritual of some sort together. Having kids is wonderful, but it does create a whole new dynamic, doesn't it? What did you find about that? How to keep yourselves as well as being parents, but still being partners?
0: Yeah, I think that research shows having time apart is actually also really good. So making sure that you have separate time where you get to work on yourselves as individual and spend time alone, but also to do surprise, novel, and new experiences. Now, this is something that Esther Perel talks about quite a bit.
1: Esther.
0: We love Esther Perel. But she talks about the fact that, you have to do new and exciting things that are novel.
1: Out of your comfort
0: zone. Out of your comfort zone. And it, almost like we were saying, get to know your partner in a new light. And research shows that it doesn't necessarily have to be a roller coaster, right? Like you don't have to do something crazy. It's just about spending 7 minutes. Research shows it's just seven minutes.
1: Is that all?
0: Yeah. Of doing something new and novel and exciting with your partner can help strengthen that relationship.
1: Well, I was once counselling a couple, and I made them run into the water, take their clothes off in the middle of winter and run in and have a swim. Because I thought, one, the cold water, two, the thing together. And I don't know where it came from, but
0: it just
1: seemed like a good idea at the time.
0: I reckon it would have worked.
1: They absolutely loved it. And I always think, you know, kids are wonderful. Obviously, they're great. But at the end of the day, you two start that whole thing. And if you lose each other, you lose a lot, don't you?
0: Exactly. Practicing gratitude is a huge one as well. Like, I think sometimes you can get like resentful and you didn't do the rubbish or you didn't do the dishes.
1: Yes.
0: And I think sometimes when you live together, you just go like, oh, can you do the dishes? It's like, thank you for doing the dishes.
1: Yes.
0: You know what I mean?
1: Like, and just appreciation.
0: Appreciation,
1: yeah.
0: And gratitude. Mm.
1: Dee Selman is here with me today. She's from The Hookup on Triple J and also got a wonderful book, It's Not Love, Actually. We are talking about relationship hacks. What do you do to keep your relationship on track? And Jonathan joins us. Hi, Jonathan.
2: Hi there. How are you?
1: We're well, thank you. Tell us what you do.
2: Well, this is a while ago, but, like last year or the year before, I was living and working in Saudi Arabia, and my beautiful girl was back here in Melbourne after being over with me for a period. And we would coordinate to watch, I don't know, Gardening Australia,
1: yeah,
2: on streaming it, right? And I'd call her and she'd call me, okay, right, ready, 3, 2, 1, play. And she'd have to hit play on her device and I'd hit it on mine.
1: Yeah.
2: And we got it within about, you know, like half a second, except when she'd say, oh, I need to go to the loo or I need to make a cup of tea.
1: Jonathan, I do that on planes with my partner because I like to watch the same thing. So I make him do the 1, 2, 3 on when we go on a plane and watch something. Oh, that's funny. And how did it go? Are you still together?
2: Yeah, 40 years, 41 years.
1: Oh, that is lovely, Jonathan. Well, that's a goodie.
0: Yeah, love that so much.
1: Sharing an experience. You know, you talked about date night. Would you take date night further than that?
0: Well, what was really interesting is, have you heard of the Gottman Institute?
1: Yes.
0: Yeah. Yeah, Dr. John and Julie, as a counsellor, you would.
1: And they're married.
0: Oh,
1: still.
0: Yeah.
1: Amazing.
0: They have a thing called the 777 rule. And so they recommend every 7 days you do some sort of date.
1: Yep.
0: Every 7 weeks you do some sort of like overnighter.
1: Yeah.
0: And every 7 months you do a holiday.
1: Wow.
0: And that's their little secret formula.
1: Yes, I like it. 777.
0: Yeah, the 777 rule. And something else that they say that I'm really fascinated, if you've heard of this before, Bridget, is the Bids for Connection study that they did. Mm-hmm. Have you heard of this?
1: Yeah, I have.
0: So, yeah, basically, like, the couples who stayed together and were married compared to the couples who divorced were the couples that turned into each other for emotional bids for connection. So that's that thing where you go, you're walking with your partner and you see a really cool bird and you say, oh, my God, look at that bird. Mm. If your partner goes, oh, my gosh, that's amazing. Like,
1: yeah. Even if you don't like birds, you lean in.
0: You lean in. Yeah. The couples that lent into each other with those bids for connection were the couples that were really thriving, whereas the couples who kind of ignored them or even went like, oh, you're so annoying, were the couples that ended up divorcing.
1: I did a course with them and I can't help laughing because they've been married for years and years and years. And oh, I mean, I just wonder how hard it must be for them to practice what they preach on an everyday basis. But somehow they have done it. We're talking dating. We're talking relationships. We're talking hacks with Triple J's Dee Selman. And Jenny has a question in Adelaide. Hello, Jenny.
3: Hello. Hi, Dee. Okay, so older here, 60 plus, back on the dating app world, have met
1: good.
3: Someone going well. I think we're both a bit surprised. So obviously we both bring in baggage and adult kids. But, yeah, what's a suggestion? And we're not at to sort of at the playing Wordle routine yet.
1: Too soon.
3: Any suggestions?
1: Okay, so you've got how long have you been together, Jenny?
3: 6 months.
1: Okay. Yeah.
0: Early dates. Are you in the city, Jenny? Because I feel like there could be like potential festivals or you could do movies or like certain food things that are happening. I think we're in Melbourne, so we get a lot of, you know, there's so many different things happening in the city here. But if there's little like, you know, certain movie, like international film festivals or food festivals or those kind of things,
1: I
0: always
1: agree.
0: Good.
1: I think it's good to maybe one time you, because with date night, I love doing a mystery night.
0: Yes.
1: So you take them on a mystery. They don't know what you're doing until you pick them up. Jenny, this might be something that could work too.
3: Oh, I do like that idea, although you need to have outfit options.
1: Yeah, well, now you tell them that. Wear a coat. Jenny, how do you find the dating world at 60? It's not easy, is it, when you're a bit older?
3: Not easy at all. It's not easy at all. You've got to have your armor on.
1: Mm.
3: I've come and gone with the apps, and but you know, at this age, it's very difficult to meet someone, and I think you have to want to.
1: Yeah,
3: timing's important because I changed my whole attitude to it, and a really good friend helped me with that. She said, just treat every meeting like, you know, you're no obligation. You're going to meet someone. Like, you're not going to meet someone perfectly, you know. So I changed my attitude and that sort of helped.
1: I bet. Okay, great. Thank you. That was great, Jenny.
3: Thank you.
1: Danielle wants to know, what if you're 60? You've just started dating. Any suggestions? Not up to routines yet. It's a bit similar question, I suppose. It is harder, I think, at 60 because often there'll be kids involved, older kids, exes, there's all sorts of things going on, elderly parents. Yeah. Any ideas on what, I mean, you're obviously a lot younger than that. Do you think it's harder when you're older?
0: I can imagine it would be. I can imagine it would be. But I liked your idea of doing the surprise dates. I think if we're thinking about those relationship hacks we're talking about and what Esther Perel says about keeping it novel and new and exciting, then I think that's a really good way to prolong that beginning stage, right? Especially if you're new to dating after a long time of not. Why not make it more exciting? Yeah. You probably haven't had that in a long time. So find a way to like maybe alternate dates. Like they pick one and it's a surprise and you pick one.
1: I like it.
0: And, you know, it doesn't have to necessarily be nighttime stuff. I know it might be hard with kids and that kind of thing, but yeah, think about things you could potentially do during the day.
1: Yeah, absolutely. Do you think dating apps are good?
0: Oh, God.
1: It's a hard question.
0: How much time do you have?
1: Well, can we do that another time? Because they're really interesting, I think, for all different age groups and how they work. A lot of my young friends here in the office are saying, well, we're burnt. We had enough.
0: Yeah.
1: Then they'll go back on. But it seems tough. Dating's tough in this world,
0: it's
1: I think.
0: Really, really tough. We just recorded an episode today about situationships. Might have to come on again and chat to you about that.
1: I don't even know what that is. What is that?
0: It's basically when someone treats you like you're in a relationship, but there's no label. And so they won't commit to you. And I think dating apps have created a bit of an environment for young people now, or maybe older. I'd be keen to hear what other people think, where like, you kind of get all of the relationship stuff. Like maybe they're taking you out every week, they talk to you every day, they introduce you to their friends and family, but they won't put a label on it.
1: Yes.
0: And so you're kind of in this ambiguity.
1: Oh, it's a tricky world. Simon says, knowing when to cut and run. Oh, after having two partners going through perimenopause by their own admission and struggling with it, not doing anything about it other than criticising me. So Simon's found that difficult. I think, do you believe in confrontation? We've only got about 10 seconds left here. Do you think you should tell someone if you're not happy with something?
0: Absolutely. Yeah. I mean, why waste your time?
1: I imagine you would. Yeah,
0: why
1: I can absolutely know. I knew the answer to that from you, Dee Salmon. If you want to hear more about these relationship hacks, you can listen to the Hookup podcast on Triple J. Also, Dee's book, It's Not Love Actually, is wonderful for people who are single, but also for people who might have got into relationships and how to stay feeling good. Lovely to chat to you. Let's go on to dating apps next time.
0: Thanks, Bridget. Absolutely. Anytime.
1: That is Dee Salmon. Next, World Cup fever. It is coming as Argentina take out England in the semi-finals and all things Babs, Barbara Streisand in the Joy
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1: Hello, welcome if you're just joining us from around the state. It is 1:30. We have been talking about dating and dating hacks. And just quickly, I love this one from Jennifer. One idea my husband and I used to keep our date nights interesting is once a week we alternate in organising something starting with the letter of the alphabet. So he would get AFL game. I got a B. We had bagels for breakfast. I like that. X. What would you do for X? Z. Go to zoo. Yep, I like that. They are all good. Thank you, everybody, very much. We are going to check in with Argentina, with an Argentinian fan, and see how they've been celebrating and what they are going to do on Monday when their team go up against Spain. Later in the Joy of Music, we are celebrating Barbara Streisand with a very special musical guest. And after 2 o'clock, Dave O'Neill wants you to remember your 21st. Now, let's remember he's a twin. Wonder what he did to share his 21st with his twin. But, oh, I forgot to tell you, the new quiz, 2:45 to 3. You will need your lungs. You'll need to do some singing, maybe some humming. No, it's not humming, but maybe just some exercises to get ready for our new quiz. It's called Finish Me. Yes. Okay, let's check the weather. Cloudy, medium chance of light shower, becoming less likely in the afternoon, top of 15 degrees. Tomorrow, 16, cloud clearing a bit, and Saturday, pretty much the same. For the rest of Victoria, mostly cloudy in the south and west, sunny in the northeast, Isolated showers about the south, mainly near the coast. Dry across the north. It's a cool day with light and variable winds tending westerly along the coast.
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0: Oh, Lionel Messi. He's the toast of the town after Argentina defeated England 2-1. And I'll tell you what, the celebrations were in full swing at the Royal Melbourne Hotel in the city this morning. Oh, well, they were. Sorry, we don't have that audio for you. But I think they had quite a few people there. Argentina went mad. And it's probably just a taste of what we will see on Monday morning when they take on Spain for that ultimate prize. It'll be their fourth World Cup if they can win. The man who is organising the Argentinian celebrations on Monday is actually flying to America to see the final in real life. But he does join us now. Matt Zalewski from FanZone. Hello.
1: Hey, how you going? Thanks for having me on.
0: It's great to talk to you, Matt. But firstly, how did you get a ticket to the game?
1: Look, they're actually quite expensive, so surprisingly they haven't sold out as quick as people might have thought. So, still a fair few available, so managed to snag one. And, unfortunately, you're having a bit of FOMO leaving the good old fan zone back in Melbourne. But, celebrating something and enjoying a dream of mine with my brother, which would be unreal.
0: Okay, you sound pretty hoarse. What went on this morning, please?
1: I mean, I don't think there needs much more explanation apart from the fact that it was an absolute... can't even put to words still what was unfolding at Royal Melbourne this morning. Still left my voice there, so I might have to go pick it up because it was unbelievable.
0: How many were there?
1: We had a near 700, I believe, was the final number, which is incredible. And last I checked, I think up until now, we've sold about 600 tickets in the first few hours for Monday's game. So it's going to be a packed house.
0: Oh, Matt Zalewski is a proud Argentinian. Not with much of an accent, Matt.
1: No, it's because I change it up when I'm on radio, of course. But
0: give me a bit of Argentinian to get me in the mood.
1: Bueno, dale. De primero, gracias por tenerme acá.
0: Okay.
1: Pero vamos a Argentina.
0: Okay, that is terms and conditions passed. That's a tick for you. Matt, tell me, when the World Cup started, you started obviously getting the team together. How many did you have at the first one?
1: We actually just had a crowd of about 8 to 10. So,
0: wow.
1: Yeah, the journey's been a good one, and it's been an incredible turnout.
0: Oh, it's been incredible. And look, I've always, for a long time, I'm not a massive world football fan, but I do love Lionel Messi. Lionel Messi. Is he the greatest? There's all these articles about he versus Maradona. What do you think?
1: No, no doubt. I think he's absolutely the greatest we'll ever see and the greatest we've ever seen. There's no real argument there. I think there's a lot of people that might argue otherwise, but I like to say that their ball knowledge isn't at a standard that it should be, if that's the case.
0: Yeah, absolutely. Tell me, in Argentina, it's more than a game. It's more than a sport, isn't it?
1: Oh, absolutely. It's what they live and breathe. And, you know, we reciprocate that here in Australia. And, you know, my main mission coming to part of Fan Zones was to be able to give the local Argentinians that have migrated here and give them a little bit of a taste of home, because what we're kind of doing with the Fan Zones is exactly that. It's not just a watch party. It's a little bit more than that. It's an experience. So, you know, the RGs have been all around it. They've been extremely thankful to me. And it's honestly my pleasure to be able to provide something like that and just take them back home.
0: I think it's lovely. Now, Matt, will you stay on the line? Because it just happens I have someone who I've got to be even here on the radio. It's the ABC.
1: Oh, no.
0: I need to talk to somebody from Spain. I'm sorry. Will you stay there for a minute?
1: Of course.
0: All right. Of course, Argentina are going to meet Spain in the final. Javier joins me. He's a Spanish club attendee. Hello, Javier.
2: Hello, and thanks for having me.
0: Hello. Now, are you Spanish?
2: Yes, I am.
0: All right.
2: Yes.
0: Speak some language. This is what you've got to do so I know it's really you.
2: Le vamos a ganar a Argentina 2-0.
0: Oh, very good. Okay, yep, you've passed. Now, Javier, what were you doing this morning when Argentina were wiping out England?
2: Just sitting back, to be honest. Just sitting back and watching the games through.
0: Who did you want to win?
2: I wasn't too fast, to be honest. Pretty confident in our team.
0: Your team are very good. Hey, I've got a fun fact for you, Javier. Did you know that the last time two finalists in the World Cup spoke the same language was at the first World Cup final? It was Uruguay and Spain. Did you know that?
2: No.
0: Huh?
2: No.
0: What about that one?
2: Oh, so we made a grand final. I only thought we'd made one grand final. But there you go.
0: Now, Javier, what are you going to be doing Monday morning at 5 a.m.?
2: We'll be at probably 4:30. We'll be at Johnson Street, the Spanish club.
0: Yep.
2: Ben doing it for the last 5 matches.
0: Yep. How many do you expect?
2: Yeah. Our capacity has gone down a bit. Our numbers have dwindled a bit over the time.
0: What?
2: But I think our capacity is about 130 or 140.
0: Okay. All right. Well, stay on the line, Javier. We're going to go back to Argentina now because we're very fair. Matt Zalewski, what do you say to Javier? Anything you'd like to say to each other before the big final?
1: No, I just think, first of all, it's going to be a great final. I think I have a lot of respect for Spain and I've got a few Spanish friends as well in the club. I'm a big Barcelona fan growing up. I've always been a big Barca fan. So I think it's going to be a great final, and, you know, I wish both teams all the best, and I think it's going to be the baby goat versus the OG goat, so it's going to be a great game.
0: All right. What about you, Javier? Your words?
2: That was very kind. Very kind. What a gentleman. it's going to be a great final. I do believe that, yeah, we've got a coach that's been with the team probably 10 years. He used to be our youth coach, and he's been with about 5 or 6 of these players for about over 10 years. So I reckon that what's it called? That unity there, I reckon that's going to get us through.
0: All right.
2: Just an opinion, obviously, but yeah.
0: Well, it is lovely to speak to you, Javier, who is a Spanish club attendee. We'll be there to watch the big match. And Matt, just before I let you go, our Argentinian representative, you'll be meeting, of course, at the Royal Melbourne Hotel in the city on Monday. Well, you won't, but the Argentinians will. Have you named kids after soccer players?
1: No, so it's a funny story. My wife actually didn't let me name my second daughter Leonella. So unfortunately, I had to name her Selena, which is still a beautiful name. But Leonella came a close second.
0: I'm with your wife on that one. Sorry, but okay. So you got girls. That makes it a bit awkward with the whole naming after a man thing. Matt, lovely to talk to you. Hey, if you get a chance, we'd love to speak to you on Monday after the game.
1: So I'll be in America.
0: Put you back to Virginia because I'd just love to hear. Oh, I'd love to be going. I'm very jealous. Matt Zalewski, he is from FanZone. He's organised the Argentinian side of things. Thank you, Matt. Good luck.
1: Thank you.
0: Have a great time. Oh, I'm going to be up. I didn't get up today, but I will definitely be up for that one. Now, in the joy of music, a very special treat. We have an Australian singer-songwriter coming in to celebrate all things Barbara Streisand. So get on board. Is there a Barbara Streisand song you'd like to hear? 1300 222 774, The Joy of Music next.

0: That is Barbara Streisand and Barry Gibb feeling guilty about absolutely nothing. And we played that wonderful song at 2:15 because we are celebrating Barbara in the joy of music with a very special guest. That's next.
1: Hi, it's Trevor Chappell. 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

0: A very, very special edition of The Joy of Music today because we have in the studio with us Australian singer-songwriter Melinda Schneider, who has just released, or is about to, I should say, released an album, The Way We Were, the songs of Barbara Streisand. She's also doing a concert, which is going to be absolutely fantastic, at Hamer Hall on the 7th of August. Tell us your Babs songs, your Babs moments. Melinda, welcome to The Joy of Music.
1: Hey, Bridget, so good to be with you.
0: It's lovely to see you. Why Barbara?
1: Ah, why not Barbara?
0: I agree
1: Barbara's
0: with that.
1: Incredible.
0: She's amazing, yeah.
1: She's someone who I've always loved. When I was three, my mum, Mary Schneider, who's a very well-known performer, would sing The Way We Were on stage. So I would fall asleep under mum's fur coat backstage.
0: When you were three?
1: When I was three, four, five, you know, all those early years. And I'd hear mum, you know, just on the stage singing as I was drifting off. And then not long after that, she taught me how to play The Way We Were on the ukulele. And they were difficult chords for my little three-year-old fingers to reach, but I did it and I used to sing it for the musos backstage.
0: Not knowing you were going to go into music at that time.
1: No, and I used to well up. I remember playing it because it's such a sad song. Even at three, I couldn't finish it.
0: It's the saddest song in the world. Do you still well up?
1: I do.

0: It's in my DNA, that song.
1: Well, let's have a listen to Melinda's version of The Way We Were.
2: Barbara Streisand.
1: Oh, we're just looking for it. We have got it here.
0: Yeah.

0: That is beautiful, Melinda Schneider. How do you do that?
1: Oh, look.
0: Is it hard to sing?
1: As perfectly as I possibly can, because Barbara's a perfectionist. Due to quite bad bout of depression in 2018, I'm a recovering perfectionist.
0: Right.
1: Because perfectionism didn't work for me for decades and decades
0: and
1: decades.
0: It made you depressed because you were trying to be so perfect.
1: Because you never get there.
0: Wow. So
1: it's impossible to reach.
0: How did you overcome that, Melinda? That's incredible.
1: Look, I've learned how to be a lot more gentle on myself. I still strive for excellence, but I don't kill myself with beating myself up if I don't think I've gotten there, you know. I think you just it's a practice of letting go and just doing your best and just knowing that you're doing enough, you know. As my therapist says, your version of good enough is
0: enough.
1: A very high standard.
0: Yes, well, I think to take on Barbara is amazing. Melinda Schneider is incredible. She has done this beautiful album, The Way We Were, The Songs of Barbara Streisand, which will be available on the Friday, the 7th of August. We want to know your Babs songs, or have you ever seen Babs? I saw Babs here in Melbourne, and it was amazing. It was at Marvel Stadium, but she was obviously on the end of a long tour. She came and she said, "Hello, Sydney."
1: Oh, no. That old chestnut.
0: But it was extraordinary.
1: Well, it rained for her. I've never seen a live night. Mm. But it rained in Sydney for her. I think she wore a dryer bone.
0: Did she?
1: For that concert over her wedding dress, which is pretty cool.
0: It's amazing. Let's talk to Richard about Barbara. Tell us your Barbara memories of the song.
2: That song, The Way We Were, I remember being, you know, right into punk rock in the 1970s, and my friend had the Barbara Streisand album from The Way We Were, and he put on The Way We Were, and we were upstairs, and I was in tears. I was just thought it was the most incredible thing I've ever heard. So she was absolutely amazing. And I was just, and on my text I said how incredibly well the Gibb brothers understood her range and the way, you know, her music and, you know, the way she can sing. Because she, well, you know, the Gibb brothers actually composed that entire album for Barbara Streisand. And you know, like, it's an incredible album.
1: I think they understood women
2: today.
1: It does. And they understood women and women's voices. Mm. And
0: Oh, Richard, thank you for your call. Well, you need to go and see the wonderful Melinda at Hamer Hall when she's there on the 7th of August. Tim is in West Footscray. What's your Babs song, Tim?
3: Well, my mum and dad played me. I love music theatre and the performing arts. I'm an actor and sort of wannabe singer myself. And they played me the Broadway album Barbara did, and her version of Putting It Together from Sunday in the Park with George is just insane. The vocals on it are amazing, and the arrangement is incredible. Yeah.
1: And boy, tough, really tough song to sing. Mm. All of those sometimes songs are.
0: How hard has it been learning the songs? Thank you, Tim. How amazing is she?
1: It
0: made you appreciate her?
1: It has. I appreciate her ability and work ethic more than ever after tackling these songs. They're just her. She's so diverse.
0: She is musically, and you think of her in, you know, go back to the Fockers, you know, playing the grandmother,
1: the sex therapist.
0: I mean, I hope she's in the next one, actually. Let us know your Barbara moments, whether they be films or music. 1300 222 774. Can I play a bit of my favourite Babs song?
1: Please.
0: Melinda Schneider is my guest. My favourite Babs song is without a doubt this one. This makes me cry every time.

0: That is Melinda's version of People. Melinda, how did you hit those notes? That is just, it's so pure.
1: I can thank my mum for my range, I suppose, my vocal range. But yes, every song in this show is a challenge, and there's 2 hours of singing.
0: I would have gone for someone a bit easier. I think you're a brave woman.
1: I know.
0: You are a brave woman.
1: But I'll do it. I will do it to the best of my abilities. And I've actually even written my own little song.
0: Can you sing?
1: Which I'll be doing at... I can't sing it because I haven't got my piano player here. But the other night I was reading a few Facebook comments. Always dangerous when you're in the lead up to a show and you're seeing some idiots who shouldn't have a platform commenting on your talent. But I read a couple of things saying, oh, how can a country singer sing these songs, blah, blah, blah. Just, you know, little faith.
0: You can't worry about that, can you?
1: I know, but it does sometimes get to you.
0: Well, this
1: those
0: will
1: things.
0: Cheer you up.
1: But
0: listen to this.
1: Oh, yes. Okay.
0: Bridge, I'm enjoying the show and I love Melinda Schneider. I really like her song Be Yourself, 2008 album of the same name. Great sentiment. That's from Jane.
1: Thank you, Jane. I was, up sort of, you know, letting some of those negative comments get to me a little bit, and self-doubt started to creep in. And I double-clicked on a little video of Barbara talking about when she first directed Gentle, and they were saying, why did you go into directing? And she said, look, I wanted to set myself a new challenge. I wanted to take – it was time for me to take the risk of the humiliation of failure, and I always try to go further than my fear. So I wrote it. I wrote Further Than My Fear, and I'm doing it in the show because this is the scariest thing I've ever done, you know, because there will be comparisons. And I always say at the beginning of the show – this is not an impersonation. There will only ever be one Barbara Streisand.
0: Is living with self-doubt part of being a singer?
1: It's part of being an artist.
0: Yeah.
1: I think. Yeah. I think we're...
0: And you've obviously struggled.
1: And we've always got to overcome that every
0: you've
1: time we go on stage.
0: I think you're really brave talking about how, you know, your perfection led you to some dark days and how you've come out the other end. And now how brave to take on the biggest challenge you possibly could.
1: Yes, I know.
0: It's amazing.
1: Thank you.
0: It's incredible. Aaron is in Hawthorne East and joins us now. Hello, Aaron. What's your Barb moment?
2: My Barb moment is the film People. What's Up, Doc?
0: Yes.
2: You were just playing People Who Need People are the luckiest people.
0: Yes.
2: Was that from Beaches or What's Up, Doc?
1: No, that was from Funny Girl.
0: Funny Girl.
1: Yeah.
2: Funny Girl.
0: Yeah.
1: But What's Up, Doc was great.
0: What's Up, Doc?
1: I watched
0: great.
1: That recently.
0: Yeah.
1: She was funny.
2: Yeah. Very funny. Very funny. Especially the end scene with the palm tree.
1: Yes.
0: Oh, it's wonderful, Aaron. Thank you very much. I do love hearing from you. I'm going to play my favourite. I love The Way We Were. I love People. I'm wondering whether you, Mary Schneider, have done this one. This is You Don't Bring Me Flowers.

0: burst into tears.
1: I know.
0: Do you do that one?
1: Isn't? Oh yeah.
0: That is my. Oh,
1: isn't it the saddest song ever written?
0: It's the saddest. It's worse than The Way We Were. I think it's sadder.
1: It's beautiful.
0: Can't bear it, Andrew. Hello.
2: Yeah, g'day guys. How are you?
0: Good.
2: Yeah, just Melinda. Just wondering if you've got Left in the Dark in your repertoire.
1: No, that's not in there. I don't think I've heard that one.
0: Can you sing it, Andrew?
2: Oh, I doubt it. I'm not a snowflake's hope in hell.
1: which

0: which period is that from in her career?
1: Oh, I would think 80s, maybe 80s or early 90s. But, yeah, check it out. And it really highlights the range of her voice too. So it's called Left in the Dark.
2: Okay. All right, good on you, Andrew. Thank you. You should You should go to Melinda's concert because it's going to be fabulous. It's at Hamer Hall on Friday the 7th of August.
1: Yeah, no worries. Thanks for that.
2: Good on you. Thank you, Andrew. And actually, I've got a text from Penny saying, my friend and I are coming to your show and we cannot wait.
0: Thank you.
2: Melinda, we know that you are the daughter of Mary Schneider. Here's a grab of your mum, who I gather was your inspiration. Let's have a listen.

0: goodness me. Does she? Do you yodel?
1: Oh, look, darling, I can, but I choose not to. Really? I was sort of made to yodel as a child. So now that I'm in my 50s and I have done quite a few years of therapy, I've learned one very special word that I found it very difficult to say for most of my life.
0: No.
1: It's no.
0: Yeah. Good girl. It's not too
1: bad. I was so pressured to do it for so many years. Now that I'm 54, I'm like, you know what? No.
0: Growing up with a yodeling mother, yes. It's been
1: but
0: a delightful.
1: But I love what she does.
0: Melinda, make sure you get Melinda Schneider's new album, It's The Way We Were, The Songs of Barbara Streisand. It will be out on Friday, 7th of August with the tour. And in Melbourne here, it's at Hamer Hall. It's been lovely having you here. Thank you, Melinda.
1: Thanks, Bridget.
0: Really appreciate it. It's just about the 2 o'clock news, which means it's time for me to drop the keyword for the golden ticket. And I think it's pretty obvious. The word is Babs. B-A-B-S. Babs. If you text Babs to 0437-774-774, you will go in the draw to win the golden ticket. Two tickets to Melbourne International Film Festival, the MTC's Uncle Vanya, the Lord of the Rings Orchestra concert, Bill Bailey's Vaudevillian at the Arts Centre, and Mrs. Doubtfire the musical. It is a great prize. Babs, 0437-774-774. Dave O'Neill is in next. He wants to know about your 21sts when we look back at those party days in our nostalgia segment. 774 is coming to Ringwood.
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4: 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Good afternoon, Nicholas Hines with ABC News. Sam Neill's longtime agent has confirmed the New Zealand actor's cause of death was pneumonia. The My Brilliant Career and Jurassic Park star died in Sydney on Monday, aged 78. In a statement today, agent Philip Greens has confirmed the actor died from pneumonia. The statement also said, given Neill was an intensely private man, his family will honour him with a private family memorial at his farm in New Zealand. Victorian Liberal MP Moira Deeming has dropped Supreme Court action against her own party after making a last-ditch plea to retain her candidacy for the November state election. The party is seeking to revoke her pre-selection after she refused to apologise for accusing her Liberal colleague Matthew Guy of assault. Police dismissed the allegation. Mrs Deeming had sought an injunction to stop a meeting of the party executive going ahead with the matter due to be heard in court tomorrow. In a statement, she says she's withdrawn the action and that the state executive now has all the evidence before it and can decide whether to disendorse her. New South Wales police are investigating the death of an Aboriginal man who died at a prison in the state's northeast. Tani Jash reports.
5: A 21-year-old man died yesterday at Clarence Correctional Centre, a private facility operated by Serco Australia. The corporation released a statement extending their sympathies to the family and the wider Aboriginal and Torres Strait Islander community. The death will now be investigated by police and the New South Wales coroner. Last month, a coroner criticised medical staff at the same prison for failing to provide adequate treatment to a 29-year-old non-Indigenous prisoner who died as a result of alcohol withdrawal.

0: She recommended the Medical Council of New South Wales review their conduct.
1: Another case of the H5 strain bird flu has been detected on Australia's east coast. Authorities have confirmed the case is a second petrel found on the New South Wales mid-north coast. There have now been 15 confirmed or presumed positive detections of H5 bird flu in Australia. The Agriculture Department says there's still no evidence of any mass mortality events or detections in poultry or the agricultural system. The US and Iran have continued to exchange military strikes in an escalation of hostilities in the Middle East. Ali Crew reports.
2: The US military says it's completed its latest round of attacks on Iran, during which it targeted Iran's coastal defences and missile sites after reimposing a blockade on Iranian ports. Iran has struck back by targeting US military sites in neighbouring countries in what it's called an existential war with America. The Islamic Revolutionary Guard Corps says a gathering for US military personnel at an airbase in Kuwait was among its targets. Meanwhile, Iran says several American missiles have struck near a children's cancer hospital in the city of Ahvaz, forcing its evacuation.
1: The Trump administration has extended travel restrictions on US citizens related to the Ebola outbreak in the Democratic Republic of Congo. The State Department says that no Americans will be allowed to return to their home country for 3 weeks if they visit the DRC. Official data suggests the number of Ebola cases is now above 2,000, including 700 deaths. Spotify says it's making it easier for listeners to figure out if the music they're listening to is human-made or produced using generative AI. Musicians are being encouraged to use a new, better feature that tells listeners if and how they've used AI in their music, while also being committed to removing so-called AI slop from the platform. Spotify's global head of artists, marketing and policy, Sam Duboff, says the company has a three-pronged approach.
3: Slop, spam, low-effort content. No one wants that polluting their experience on Spotify or any streaming service. So verify the humans building a real career in music, build transparency through AI credits, and make sure there's no slop or spam in recommendations.
1: England fans say they're devastated after being defeated 2-1 by Argentina in their Men's Soccer World Cup semi-final. England took the lead in the second half before Argentina scored 2 late goals in the space of 7 minutes to book their spot in the final against Spain. England fan Curtis Proverbs says he didn't think they would lose this way.
4: Maybe penalties, maybe just an unstoppable goal. But to basically give up, go defensive and think, yeah, let's just hold on to what we got, come on. That's no way to lose in a semi-final of a World Cup.
1: The final will be played on Monday morning, Australian time. And the weather in Victoria. It's sunny in the northeast of the state today, mostly cloudy in the south and west, with a few isolated showers about the south of the state, mainly near the coast. Tomorrow, a cool, dry and mostly sunny day right across Victoria. In Melbourne, a possible light shower today. Tomorrow, the chance of morning fog before a sunny afternoon. Right now, it's 15 degrees.
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9: Hello, good afternoon and welcome. If you are just coming into the show, I have to announce the golden ticket window has closed. Claire in Carlton is our lucky winner. Well done. And she will go into the draw for that golden ticket prize. 2 tickets to the Melbourne International Film Festival opening. MTC's Uncle Vanya, Mrs. Doubtfire the musical, the Lord of the Rings Orchestra concert and Bill Bailey. And that will be announced, the winner, on Charlie's show after 3 o'clock tomorrow, and you will get another chance to go into the draw with Charlie this afternoon. Coming up, we are about to talk about your 21st birthday, or the ones you went to. Dave O'Neill is in for nostalgia. Lingy with all your football tips. Then great excitement here in the studio because we have a new quiz. Chris Hollow is calling it Finish Me, which is still up for discussion. Maybe when you've heard it, you can give us some other ideas. Anyway, all I can tell you about it is you will need to be able to sing to play in our new quiz, in inverted commas and question mark, Finish Me. Dave O'Neill next. Your 21st stories, 1300 222 774. Let's celebrate with Cool in the Game.

0: Ah, yes, let's celebrate with Cool and the Gang. Bridget Duclos with you on this Thursday afternoon. It is 2:10, and we played Celebrate because we are about to celebrate your 21st birthdays. Do you remember yours? Do you remember the ones you went to? I remember one of my friends punched out my dad, who was bouncer in his black tie. 1300 222 774. Dave O'Neill is next.
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0: Oh, and appropriate to have Babs as part of our nostalgia intro. Dave O'Neill has not come into the studio today because I believe you're doing a bit of spring cleaning, Dave.
1: Yes, I have the pinny on and

0: On your bed, by the way.
1: Oh, no, I've just got a few old ones. I love penguins. I've got a few penguins. Three penguins, maybe. They're only small, though.
0: Who's the boss? It's you and Kieran doing the spring cleaning. Kieran.
1: No, I started. I initiated because I'm a go-getter, and then she gets involved.
0: Right.
1: So,
0: And we've got the kids on the job as well?
1: One of them, yeah, but, you know, very reluctant.
0: No, they're not good. They're not. I was once my mum's cleaner, and she had to sack me because I didn't turn up 2 weeks in a row. Dave, we're not here to talk about cleaning.
1: No,
0: we're to talk about the fact that you are, for one, at the Bonnie Doon Footy Club this weekend, Saturday.
1: Saturday night, me and Brett Oakes, the fundraiser for the CFA.
0: Oh,
1: so
0: good.
1: They had it tough in January for all those fires around there. So they did a great job, and so you just going to raise some money, get up at Bonnie Doon if you're in the area. We'll accept people from Alexandra, Ruffy, Yark.
0: Good of you. Good of you.
1: Yeah, I know. We'll accept people from anywhere. Come along.
0: It's a lovely part of the world. Now, Dave, you're cleaning, you're going to Bonnie Doon, but for some reason you've got all nostalgic about 21st, and that's what we'd like to hear from you on 1300 222774.
1: Well, I want to hear about you. I mean, I didn't have a 21st because I'm a twin, as you know.
0: It doesn't mean you don't have one.
1: Yeah, we didn't. We'd moved out of home, actually. And I don't know, we've been to so many bad ones. Like my brother, for example, Mark, had his 21st at the Nutterwadding Lapidary Club. Not lap dancing, lapidary.
0: What's lapidary? Oh, that's rocks. Taking out hair. Oh.
1: No, rocks.
0: What am I thinking of?
1: You're thinking of,
0: lap word for taking out hair. Oh, okay, place.
1: He was a member of the Nutterwadding Lapidary Club, where they've got a lathe and they polish rocks and stand around. And
0: what a great night.
1: They're still there. They weren't there. Right. He just got the club.
0: Yeah.
1: And so this was so long ago. This would have been the 80s. He had a fatogram.
0: And, oh, I know.
1: I imagine
0: so
1: that.
0: Wrong now.
1: And then Mum bought all the KFC. That's what he wanted. And so me and my twin brother were behind the bar.
0: Oh.
1: And then Mum, I don't remember any speeches, but what happened was all the Blackburn boys turned up and there was a fight on the O.
0: Well, I was just saying before when I was before you were on the line that at my friend Nick's 21st, my dad was the bouncer, you know, just out with the fathers being bouncer, one of my friends punched him in the nose. Oh, it was terrible.
1: That's no good. Well, that's the thing. The dads and the uncles and the mates had to be the bouncers.
0: Yes.
1: And the classic 21st was you'd hire the girl guide hall or the scout hall, or you'd have it at home.
0: Mm.
1: And it was always a bizarre mixture of your mates, your friends from school, maybe uni or work, and then your relatives. And that was the mix. That was a little bit.
0: I didn't do many rallies for that reason. Oh, by the way, it's depilatory. Depilatory.
1: Depilatory.
0: Thanks, Cass. Dave, my parents, what they did with me, I was the youngest, they said, you've got a choice. You can have money to go overseas.
1: Yes.
0: Or you can have a party. Stupid here, chose a party.
1: Oh.
0: What an idiot. I could have had a trip overseas.
1: At home? You had the party at home?
0: We had it at home and we had a little pool. So God knows why this happened. It sounds a bit la-di-da, but we for some reason got a bridge built and a bit of dance floor over the pool. So you can imagine how that ended up.
1: Fall in the pool?
0: Well, it was a December party, so it was hot. So the whole thing ended up like a big, mad pool party. But I did love it. We want to hear about yours, 1300 222 774, and Dave, the speeches, because sometimes they can go right off.
1: Oh, speeches, when a mate would get – my friend Robert, who went to my high school, but then he went to medical school, and these guys studying medicine got up and made speeches, and a look on the mum and dad's faces were just
0: – oh, shocking.
1: It was not good.
0: I know, because it's sort of when you tell all the awful stories, isn't it? Let's hear from Sue. She did you have a 21st, Sue?
2: Yes, I did. But I actually postponed it. It was in the days where you sent out paper invitations. Do you remember those days?
0: Yeah, I do, vaguely.
2: And so I sent out invitations probably about 4 weeks in advance of my party and then discovered Queen was playing in Auckland at the same time on the same night. And I just went...
0: Party off.
2: Big clash. Party off.
1: Yeah.
2: Phoned up everyone, said there was a misprint on the invitation. It should be the week after. And went to Queen.
0: Oh,
2: and
1: smart
2: had my
1: move.
2: Party. And had my party. So I got both.
1: And how was Queen?
2: Yeah.
1: How was Queen?
2: One of my top five concerts ever.
0: Oh, yeah. So I would have done that.
2: Freddie Mercury. So, yeah. So,
0: that's a good way to remember your 21st with Freddie Mercury.
2: It was pretty special.
0: Dave, I've always wondered, why is the 21st the one you celebrate? Like, why 21?

0: And not 18 or 19 or 20.
1: Yeah.
0: Isn't it like an old fashioned, the coming out of when you become an
1: Remember, you
0: adult?
1: get that ridiculous
0: But
1: key that everyone signs.
0: yes. But do you remember too, like when you would have two on the same night?
1: Oh,
0: that was
1: yes.
0: always tricky.
1: Tricky.
0: You
1: and know, my mum would say, you must go to the one whose invitation you got first, but I'd want to go to the better one.
0: Yeah, of course. You go to the dud one early,
1: yes.
0: and then you go to the fun one later.
1: Yes. Kerry is in Warrigal. Kerry, your 21st nostalgia.
2: I turned 21 on the day that North Melbourne won its first ever grand final.
1: Oh, gee.
2: In 1975.
1: Gee.
2: My family had been North Melbourne members, North Melbourne supporters, since they joined the league in 1925. My mother was, we all went to the game. I don't know how we managed that, but we went to the game. And my mother was drunk at three-quarter time. My sister said she was out of control. And then she went back to the ground, and then she came to the party. I'm not sure when I can remember her running down the street banging saucepans together.
1: Oh, Kerry.
0: Oh, old school.
1: See, that's a good present, though.
2: Very old school.
1: Did they win? They did win, sorry. Yeah.
2: Oh, God, yes, they did.
1: Oh, lucky.
2: Thank
0: but
2: God.
0: Then what about your 21st? Did you have a party later, or that was it? That was the party?
2: No, that was it. I don't think I could have survived another one.
1: No, fair enough. That's a pretty good one. Ines says that she was never a party girl, so she celebrated her 21st. At the movie, seeing the Silence of the Lambs. Nothing says I'm 21 like old Hannibal.
0: Yeah, Anthony Hopkins.
1: Oh, my gosh.
0: Oh, well, I mean, 21st aren't for everyone.
1: No, they're not.
0: They're not for everyone.
1: Well, Sue in Ballarat had hers with a group of friends at Smacker's place.
0: Smacker.
1: Is that a Smacker a person or a place, I wonder?
0: I knew a Smacker growing up, absolutely. I wonder if it's the same Smacker. My friend Noddy lived with Smacker for a while.
1: You would have been to a few 21sts, even though you didn't have one yourself.
0: Oh, heaps. I went to a lot. And then because I went to uni a bit later after my teacher's college, I went to more when I was, 23 or 24. Because remember you had a whole spate of them when you were 20, 21. But I went to a lot of the girls I went to uni with. And some of them were big affairs. Some of them were in marquees in Brighton and stuff like that.
1: Oh, yeah, that's been your dream to get a Brighton girl. You've told us that before.
0: I set off at Hampton.
1: What about Bentley? How far would you go? Okay.
0: Aspendale.
1: Yeah. Okay, if anyone's having a 21st in any of those areas, we'd like to be invited. Dave, Tiffany has helped us out here. She says the 21st used to be to celebrate coming of age. You could drink, you could drive. It wasn't 18, it was 21 back then. Oh, thank you, Tiffany.
0: Ah, exactly.
1: That explains
0: I remember going to, this was a classic 21st, Jeff Higgins, real name.
1: I love these
0: names. He had his 21st in the Scout Hall, and he wore the brown camel suit that his mum got him because he was starting in the public service the next day on the Monday. And we're all like just wearing like normal jeans and, you know, shirts. And he's like, yeah, my mum said I've got to get used to my suit. So I thought I'd wear it
1: that's
0: tonight.
1: That's the worst thing I've ever heard. The poor boy.
0: I still remember that.
1: Oh, that's a shocker. Mick is in Sunshine. Mick, you're 21st.
3: It's a little bit off track about the 21st. I'm a twin and we're 72, born on Christmas Day.
1: Yeah.
3: And the first birthday party either of us had was our 70th a couple of years ago.
1: First one.
0: Wow.
1: First one. Why so long to do it?
3: I think that Christmas was a priority for everybody. And even nowadays, you go to a Christmas and they say, oh, Merry Christmas, but very rarely happy birthday.
1: That's a whole topic, isn't it, Mick? I don't like that.
0: What day did you have your birthday party on when you had it?
3: I can't remember, to be honest, but it was
0: Christmas Day?
3: No, it wasn't Christmas Day. No, it was a couple of days before, I think.
1: Bit hard on twins. One, they have to share, and second, being born on Christmas Day.
0: No, that's unless you're Jesus. That's
1: Jesus. Yeah, Jesus. It was all right for Jesus. Phil, hello. Yes.
4: Oh, hello, Bridget and Dave.
1: Hi.
4: My 21st was in East Melbourne. One of my friends gave me a record, which was the Beatles album, The Beatles in Hamburg, and also a stiletto letter opener, which I'm holding in my hand at the minute.
1: Oh, Phil.
0: Ooh.
1: Gee.
0: I love a good letter opener. That's... Yeah. But, you know, you always see them in Midsummer Murders. They're always used to kill someone. So be careful, Phil.
1: Do you get letters, Phil, is the question to open.
4: I certainly do, and I enjoy. I remember the incident, and it happened. Oh dear me, so many years ago, probably 50 something years ago.
1: Oh, that's lovely, Phil. Well, look after your letter open. I love the fact that he still kept it.
0: That's amazing.
1: Martin is in Diamond Creek. Martin, were you a 21st celebrator?
5: Yeah, but mine was boring.
1: Oh.
5: But I had nine brothers and sisters, so in all there was nine 21st birthday parties in my mum and dad's house.
0: All at the house? All at the house?
5: Yeah, all at the house, and every single one had a jukebox.
1: Jukebox. Wow. Martin, were you one of the younger ones of the many kids?
5: Number nine.
1: Oh, so nothing for you.
5: Now, you were talking about Smacker.
1: Smackers?
0: Yes.
5: Yeah, that was Smacker Fitzgibbons. He's had a restaurant, music restaurant in North Melbourne.
1: Oh, right. Okay, it was a jazz club, I'm hearing from John too.
5: He was a jazz musician, and he was on Channel 9 a lot.
1: Okay, that's
5: not Channel 9, Channel 7, yeah.
0: Yes.
5: With Mary Hardy.
1: Ah.
0: Not the trots, not the tennis club.
5: Yes.
0: Yeah. Fantastic.
1: Good on you, Martin. Thank you. I love our listeners. They always solve our problems, don't they? Things we don't know, like dilapidary. And Smackers. Dean. Dean.
6: Good afternoon.
1: Tell us yours.
6: Hello, Bridget.
1: Well.
0: Hello.
6: Back in the 80s, I was up in Northern Territory and we were going out buffalo shooting one night and I found the phone box in the middle of nowhere. It was a bit creepy. I thought, oh, I'll ring my parents. So I was due to come home from the 21st and Dad said, what are you doing? I said, oh, I'm out buffalo shooting. He said, well, for God's sake, don't get yourself killed. Your mother's just made 15 dozen sausage rolls.
1: Dean, you did. Oh gosh! And you made
0: never
1: it.
0: A better word has been said. Bridget, we should do public phone boxes one day. We should talk about the use of public phone boxes.
1: Yeah, Dean, did you have 20 cents with you?
6: I must have had some change in the glove box or something, but I don't know how I did it. But it was quite weird. It was like out of one of those Australian films that you just see you driving along, all of a sudden there's a phone box with a light.
0: Yeah. How far off was the 21st from the day you made that call? A few days or a week?
6: About 6 weeks, maybe.
1: It's a good reason not to get shot in buffalo shooting if there's sausage rolls waiting.
6: My mum was organised. Yeah.
0: She's, mate, you made the sausage rolls early, hasn't she?
1: Yeah, you freeze them. Got to be prepared. Thank you, Dean. Hey, Dave, we will do phone boxes because I was thinking about the other day whether they actually still exist. Let's do that soon. I love this from Ruru. My mum's 21st was the day the war ended and the whole of the UK celebrated with her dancing in the streets with lots of singing and
0: drinking. Fantastic.
1: Gee, you'd remember that one, wouldn't you? Did you hear some, you would have seen some things, heard some, fancy dresses were a bit in when I was becoming 21.
0: Yeah, and getting a mobile DJ. Remember the mobile DJ? The guy, hello, everyone. Welcome to Bridges 21st. No request. Sometimes it had a sign, no request.
1: Do you know
0: but
1: what
0: they had to play, our generation, they had to play Eagle Rock. They had to play The Time Warp, The Nut Bush.
1: Oh, they always had to play Eagle Rock for us, gosh, they were happy days, the 21st. One of my kids turned 21 during COVID, so he had nothing, which he was pleased about.
0: Yeah.
1: And the other one just had ladies, just girls and cocktails.
0: Oh, the women.
1: A bit of a chicks party, which is what happens with girls. Oh, my gosh, this is a weird text, but I'll read it to you. This is from Sue. My 21st was 1980, but my grandfather performed the best party trick. He died. So we still cut the cake around him. Sue.
0: What? Oh. Wow. I thought he was resting, maybe.
1: thought he was having a rest. Goodness me. All right. Well, Dave, I love talking 21st with you. Thank you very much. I feel like I need you to get onto the bedroom. I think you need to discard some teddies with your cleaning.
0: And books too. I've got some books to discard too. Yeah. Too many books.
1: How many days is this spring clean going to take?
0: Two, hopefully. Two or three.
1: You're on day two.
0: If you're on a roll, you got to keep going. Mm.
1: And just one visual for me. What's under the pinny?
0: Oh, no, I've just got a shirt on.
1: Okay.
0: I've got a normal shirt.
1: And some pants.
0: And pants.

0: Yeah.
1: Okay.
0: No, I've got a shirt. I've got to do a gig tonight for real estate agents in West Heidelberg, so I'm ready to go.
1: Dave O'Neill, you will be with your real estate agent tonight, but at the Bonnie Doon Footy Club on Saturday. Yes. If you'd like to help Dave raise some money for the CFA. Thank you, Dave.
0: Thank you.
1: Good to see you. And we should play this little nostalgia song from my mum. This is Joe Jackson, Steppin' Out. Next, your footy tips, Cameron Ling.

Yes, a bit of Yacht Rock with Joe Jackson and stepping out just after 2:30. Bridget Chicot with you this lovely Thursday afternoon. Is it lovely? I can't see outside. We are about to talk to Cameron Ling, but we were talking about 21st birthdays. And John has told me this because Dave and I were wondering why it was the 21st birthday you celebrated. Apparently it came from night training. At the age of 14, boys of noble families could be apprenticed to a knight and become their squire. When they turned 21, they completed their apprenticeship and became a knight. Thank you, John, very much for that information. See, we learn something every day.

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0: TGIF.
1: Join Charlie Pickering Friday.
2: Hello there, Lingy.
3: Hello, Bree. Lovely to talk to you.
2: Press the wrong button there, never mind. AFL legend, ABC sports commentator, sad Geelong fan. sorry, Lingy.
3: I think that's fair though, Bridge.
2: Well, I believe you've made 7 changes. What does that mean when a coach changes 7 people?
3: Well, it makes me nervous, that's for sure. And I reckon it makes a few Geelong fans nervous. Some of them are forced because of injury. Jeremy Cameron's got that bad injury, but some of the others makes you think that there's some players out of form and things aren't going perfectly to plan, and they've lost 5 out of the last 6 games, coughed up the lead to the Giants. It's a little bit nervous times at the moment at the Cattery, I think.
2: Do you think, I mean, you're worried? Are you worried? Be honest. Come on, Lingy, you're honest. Are you worried?
3: Yeah, there's some worrying things, and great that Jay Polkinghorne gets his first game debut. That's exciting. So you try and find those little exciting bits, but then you start thinking, well, hang on a second. How did we cough up that lead to the Giants? What's going wrong? Why isn't it firing? And how have we kept losing those close games? So, no, there are some worrying signs. The Saints are playing pretty good footy too.
2: And you've got them tonight. My Saints, notice how they've become mine all of a sudden. They are they're playing well at the right time.
3: Yeah, and they're attacking more, which I loved. And you and I have spoken about the fact when they attack a bit more, they're a much better team. They haven't won down at Cadinia Park for a long time, Bridge, but tonight could be the night. I think if the Cats get Max Holmes and Bailey Smith and Tom Stewart and all their best players playing up to the level, yes, Geelong should win. But over the last month and a half, their very best hasn't been where it needs to be.
2: No. Okay, well, before we get to the other tips, Lingy, a really interesting week for the Gold Coast for many reasons, but largely because of Damien Hardwick's comments. One, what he said to that guy in the crowd at Adelaide, but two, him saying they can't make finals. Was that odd?
3: I found it odd, yeah. And they're a strange one, aren't they? Because last year they took that step of making finals, and you think, oh, hang on, here it comes. And they have just really struggled with the weight of expectations. They've been bad. There's no other word for it. Considering the quality of their list and the names on paper, they haven't been up to it, and that's on Damien Hardwick too. And he, in his press conference after the game, I think he felt that frustration and maybe a little bit of blame on him and declared the season's done and all over. And
2: I was listening to some footy something, I can't remember what, and someone made the comment which I thought was really interesting, that when he was talking about his forwards or his midfield or something, he called them they, whereas usually coaches say we. Is that a bit of a red flag?
3: Yeah, that probably is. Yep. It's only a subtle little thing, and I know people say, oh, you know, he probably didn't mean a slip of the tongue, that type of thing. But it can just be sometimes little signs like that, the breadcrumbs, that suggest they're not all on the one page and clearly not firing at all. And then you get the little stories that start coming out of the two players leaving the toilet together and, you know, the denials around that and all of that. You just start to think, oh, hang on, something's not right, and the losses are mounting up and so much expectation on them. It's been a bit of a horror year.
2: It really has, considering I remember first week we were together. I think we were both tipping they could be premierships. Anyway, that's how footy works.
3: Bridge, the most damning thing I've found from it, to somebody, again, I apologise as well, I can't remember who said it, the most damning thing is they're on this horrible run of losses with all these expectations, and the line was, and nobody cares. That's the most worrying thing. If this was Collingwood or this was one of the big clubs and you know, we've seen it with Carlton, the coach ends up getting sacked and all of that, they'd be talk left, right and centre. Fans would be ringing up and all that. But no one really seems to care that much that they're on this horror slide.
2: Oh, it's very, very interesting, Lee. In fact, it's been a fascinating season and some fascinating, intriguing games. We've talked Geelong St Kilda tonight at the Cattery. Tomorrow night, this

0: This is a good one, Sydney and Adelaide.
1: Yeah, huge one, absolutely, because Sydney were going okay against Fremantle in the top of the table clash and then got destroyed. They were overpowered by the Dockers and blown away in that second half, so they are going to want to respond, and Adelaide have found form at the right time. I'm going to stick with the form line. I'm going to stick with the Crows. I love what they're doing. They're playing great footy, and seeing the Swans get overpowered like they did against Fremantle just makes me rethink how good that team really is.
0: Oh, gosh, this is what's so interesting, isn't it? Okay. Port Adelaide, Freo. You'd think that's a Freo win.
1: I think it has to be Freo. And another injury to Port. Zach Butters out. I think Jason Horne-Francis is missing as well. I would say they've got no chance.
0: I was in Perth last week, Lingy, and I saw the Optus Stadium for the first time. What an extraordinarily wonderful stadium.
1: It is good, isn't it?
0: Yeah, it's so impressive. I didn't go to it. I just drove past it, but that was enough. Okay, North Melbourne versus Melbourne. Gee, Melbourne, I love them.
1: Yeah, and we saw some better signs from North against Collingwood last Friday night, but still couldn't get the win. And then Melbourne reminded everyone they are having an incredible season. Mm. I'll tip them. I may as well. Let's just keep riding that momentum of the D's.
0: Yes, absolutely. A little whack for you from Simon from Brunswick, Lingy. He says Geelong has as much chance of winning the Premiership as England has of winning the World Cup.
1: Oh, ouch. That hurts.
0: Are you watching the World Cup?
1: I love it, yeah. My kids are right into it, which has helped. But I couldn't help it. I've just got caught up in it.
0: And I know.
1: Even watching this morning's game and the joy of one group of supporters versus the anguish of the other, it's fascinating.
0: It really is wonderful. I cannot wait for Monday. Back to the AFL football, Collingwood versus Carlton Saturday.
1: Oh, big game, big game. The old rivals, Carlton. They were inevitably going to have a loss, so don't think they were going to win every game. But they have that little reality check. I think they'll learn from that. I'll tip the Pies because they're back in some form. But I reckon a pretty close game.
0: Have you ever seen anything like that, Ray? Have you played in worse conditions than that?
1: Yes, I have on a couple of occasions, and it just becomes almost comical.
0: It was hilarious watching from home in front of the fire.
1: That's a good spot to be.
0: It certainly was. All right, Cameron Ling doing our tips. This one from Anthony. The Mighty Saints can and will beat the poor old Pussycats. Just another whack for you, Lingy.
1: Ouch.
0: That's okay. Moving on, West Coast and Brisbane over in Perth.
1: Should be Brisbane. Should be Brisbane pretty comfortably. I reckon they've found that bit of hunger and bit of form, and the Premiership stars are starting to shine again. I think they're rolling towards September nicely.
0: Okay. A text from Rowan. Correct as usual, Lingy. Gold Coast, who cares?
1: Yes. That would be worrying for the AFL.
0: Very.
1: That would be really worrying.
0: Yeah, very. And the final game. Oh, no, we didn't get to Gold Coast Bulldogs, did we? Oh, no, sorry, we're at Richmond Hawthorn. I've completely jumped forward. Sunday is Richmond versus Hawthorn.
1: Well, that's okay for jumping forward because we can almost jump forward past this game because I think Hawthorn
0: will win
1: that
0: one. Hawks were great last week, yeah.
1: Yeah, they're a good team.
0: They really are. All right, the Gold Coast at the Gold Coast against the Bulldogs, they just have to win.
1: Well, they have to win, but I don't see where it's coming from because they've been so bad in their losses. I know that they could bounce back, and I know I could be made to look silly here by tipping against them, but I've got to go with the Dogs. They're getting more out of themselves, even with their injuries and less to choose from throughout the season than what the Suns are. So just for the sake of it, I'm going with the Dogs tip.
0: Okay, and the last game for the round, Essendon versus GWS.
1: I think the Giants will win that one, and they're on a little mini roll.
0: Yes.
1: We'd almost put a line through them for the finals a month or so back, but now all of a sudden they're back in contention and I think they'll win that one comfortably.
0: Okay, so I'm going to ask you one last question, Cameron Ling.
1: Yes.
0: If not Freo, you're not allowed to say Freo. Who is going to win if it's not Freo?
1: It's still the Brisbane Lions for me.
0: Yep.
1: It's still them.
0: Even with Freo in? Yeah?
1: Well, no, not necessarily. I said last week on air with Matty Clinch on Sunday, I said, as a competition, we almost need the Brisbane Lions to fire back up to their premiership best so the Dockers have a contender. Because the way they just swept aside the Swans, was a little bit shocking for the competition.
0: I know, it's just extraordinary. And yeah. Do you know, it's funny, going to Perth, it really hit me for the first time how I've always thought this carrying on about travelling when you've got to travel. It hit me what a long, arduous flight that can be.
1: Yeah, and for those West Coast players and Freo players who play 250, 300 games, they do very well to keep their bodies going and their minds going with that travel.
0: Yeah, I had a whole new respect, I've got to say. Cameron Ling, you are a superstar. I hope Geelong win for you. Oh, no, I don't. Sorry, I didn't mean that. No,
1: of course you don't.
0: St Kilda. Lingy, chat to you next week.
1: Thanks, Bridge. All the best.
0: Good on you. The wonderful Cameron Ling with all your footy tips. Now, there's great excitement today in the studio because we have a new quiz. Chris has named it Finish Me. Virginia and I are not so sure about that. If you can come up with a better title, let us know. But I want to say this. Are you into new things? Do you like new tastes, new quizzes? But more importantly, are you good with song lyrics? Do you have a voice? I don't want to discount anyone, but it pretty much works like this. Finish Me. We will play a bit of music and you need to finish the lyric, okay? So we'll play a bit, then you do the next line. Finish Me. Brian Nankervis is coming to show us how it works. If you'd like to play our brand new quiz, Finish Me, give us a call, 1300 222 774. Here is the first one. Have a listen. Okay, you have to sing the next line of that one in Finish Me, coming up, Brian, and our new quiz, Finish Me. But first, the easy beats.

0: Oh, yes, the easy beats, and I'll make you happy. And I'll tell you who makes me happy is Brian Nankervis. He is in next for our brand new quiz, yes. Finish Me. Before we finish go to me. That, Paddy has an alternate name. We're not sure about Finish Me. Paddy, what should it be?
1: G'day, Bridge. How are you?
0: Good. You don't even know the quiz yet, but I'd like you to suggest another name.
1: And the rest goes a little like this.
0: Oh, I like it. It's long. It's long. Hello, Brian.
2: Yeah.
0: What do you think of Paddy's idea?
1: Hello, Brian.
0: What do you think of Paddy's idea?
2: Look, I like it. The length is perhaps an issue.
0: Yeah,
2: Finish
0: a bit
2: Me
0: long.
2: Is short and sharp,
0: yes.
2: Isn't it?
0: Yeah. Keep working on it, Paddy, and get back to it. So far, I do like it. Brian, welcome
2: yes,
0: to
2: hello.
0: Finish Me.
2: I know.
0: Now, we're going to play clue number one. This is how it works.
2: Okay.
0: In fact, what I'm going to do, Brian,
2: yes.
0: instead, is I'm going to practice on you.
2: Oh.
0: So as we work out how we're going to do this. So
2: okay.
0: we'll do it with you first. But before, I want you to tell me what's coming up on the Friday Review tomorrow.
2: Yes, tomorrow Denise Scott once again will be my co-host. We have music theatre royalty Caroline O'Connor.
0: Oh, I love her.
2: We've got broadcasting royalty Ed LeBrock, who was ABC presenter, was once Emma Hayes.
0: An ABC classic,
2: that's a whole
0: yeah.
2: other story. Yeah. Then we've got American Broadway star Will Swenson, who's coming to town to be in the Neil Diamond show.
0: Oh, I'm going. I can't wait.
2: Oh, I know. Well, this guy, Will, is from America.
0: I know.
2: And he's
0: I
2: been
0: saw
2: part
0: it.
2: Of it. And he's playing live in this studio. So, yes, lots of fun.
0: All right, fabulous. Now, Lisa says, Bridge, Finish Me has somewhat sexual connotations. She thinks perhaps it should be What's Next.
2: Oh, who said that?
0: That's from Lisa.
2: Oh,
0: Kate
2: Lisa,
0: says, you
2: where
0: complete
2: you?
0: Me. That's nice.
2: Complete
0: you
2: me.
0: You complete me.
2: You complete
0: that's nice.
2: Me.
0: What do you think, Brian? What do you reckon?
2: I like you complete me.
0: Mm.
2: I wasn't aware of the sexual.
0: No, well, I think, well.
2: Not yeah. at all.
0: No.
2: I mean, it never.
0: And lucky we haven't got time to discuss
2: yes.
0: it further. Brian,
2: yes.
0: so the way this is, I'm going to give the first clue.
2: Yep.
0: It's going to be a John Farnham song. I'm going to do a different clue on you. So just for now, let's play the John Farnham clue. You will need to. Finish Me.
2: Yes.
0: Okay, so the person will have to sing, not you.
2: Not me.
0: The next, the very, very next line.
2: I like
0: but for
2: it.
0: You, Brian, I'm going
2: yes.
0: to practice with a different song. So
2: okay.
0: if you want to play, starting with Johnny, 1300, 222774. Brian, I know you're a Bob Dylan fan.
2: Yes, Bob head.
0: Massive. So we thought we'd do a Bob Dylan
2: oh.
0: song for you. So you need to sing in a loud, clear, beautiful
2: okay.
0: Brian voice
2: yep.
0: to show how this Finish Me works.
2: What's the key?
0: Chris key, I think it should be about A minor.
2: Yeah, A minor. In the basement, mixing up the medicine, arm on the pavement, thinking about the government. The man in the trench coat, badge out, laid off, says he's got a bad cough, wants to get it paid off. Look out, Bridge. It's something you did.
0: Oh, that is brilliant. Oh, Brian Nankervis, you are a star. However, you don't have to have that many lines. You just need one line.
2: Oh, I got carried away.
0: Me. Yes. So,
2: did you notice a slight modulation in the key too?
0: Yes, I,
2: yeah,
0: really,
2: I think I dropped from A minor.
0: No,
2: to,
0: I really liked it.
2: Yes.
0: Other suggestions for
2: yeah.
0: the quiz? Finish Me off.
2: Well, that's the thing. There's another word. I mean, add off, and I know what you're talking about.
0: Took the words out of my mouth from Kane. Oh, that's good.
2: That'll be Carlton.
0: And
2: Kane.
0: We could play And You Took the Words Right
2: yes.
0: Out of, as our intro. All right, we'll have a think about that, Kane. All
2: not
0: right,
2: bad.
0: Let us play. We are ready to do our brand new Kids Finish Me. Thank you, everybody who has joined us. John, you are going to be first Finish Me person. Hello.
3: Hello, good afternoon.
2: Come
0: take
2: on,
0: away,
2: John.
0: Brian. Okay, John.
2: Are you ready, John?
3: I'm ready.
2: Come on, get close to that phone. Here we go.
3: Make a noise and make it clear. Oh.
0: Very good. Very good indeed.
2: All over Greensboro, people have put fists in the air.
0: That was fabulous. Well done. Okay, that means you move up to our next one, John.
2: Well done. John. R-E-S-P-E-C-T. Find out what it
3: means to me. I have not got a clue.
0: But at least you sung that you haven't got a clue. John, well done for being our very first contestant. That is so exciting. Brian, Ricky from Ballarat's next.
2: Hello, Ricky.
4: G'day, how you going?
2: Yeah, good. Do you describe yourself as musical? Do you sing at parties?
4: I sing at parties, I sing at pubs.
2: Oh.
0: Good, all right, you're a pro.
2: Have you fronted a band?
4: Wouldn't it? Yeah, we're called Cold Schnitzel.
0: I love it, that is fabulous.
2: That's good. Cult or cold?
4: cold at the moment, yeah. Until we get a bigger following, and then we'll see how we go with
2: yeah,
4: the
2: cult. Right. Yeah. All right.
0: All right. Now, before we go to you, I'm sorry to interrupt, Ricky. I've got to very quickly go to Chris Miller. We have yes. a transport alert. Chris, hello.
5: G'day, Bridge. Look, just wanted to let folks know that Swanson Street's currently closed at the top end of the CBD. There's a police incident underway. So we're pretty keen for people to avoid Swanson Street between Queensbury and Victoria. Good one to stay away from. Of course, easy to get around. You could use Ligon. You could use Elizabeth. But, look, just give police their space. Not entirely sure what is going on up there, Bridge, but it does look reasonably serious. So one to avoid if we can. Please.
0: Chris Miller, thank you. And that's Chris from Transport Victoria. People should avoid the top of Swanson Street. There is something going on with the police. Brian, back to Ricky.
2: Okay, Ricky, let's hear Cold Chisel, lead vocalist, in action. I think we're doing number three. Cheers, Brian. Here we go. All right, Ricky. Ricky? Ricky?
0: There he is, Ricky.
4: You didn't get that?
2: No, do it again.
0: That was my fault.
2: From the top. Come on. Here we go. Come on, Chris. From the top.
0: R-E-S-P-E-C-T. Find out what it means to me. R-E-S-P-E-C-T.
2: R-E-S-P-E-C-T. Oh,
0: God,
2: yeah.
0: Ricky, that was amazing.
2: Take care, TCB.
0: I didn't get that one. Well done, Ricky. What a voice.
2: And
0: you
2: Ricky,
0: were the, yeah.
2: Ricky, what does TCB stand for?
4: It was like the Elvis slogan, taking yeah. care of business?
2: Yeah, correct. Correct. Backman Turner Overdrive.
0: Very nice
2: Look
0: indeed,
2: out.
0: Ricky. You are good and you are up to our next clue, Brian.
2: Yeah. excuse me. Ricky, this one's for you. I reckon you'll do pretty well in this, but given that it's the final one, we will be exacting and we'll be after exact
0: Might
2: wording.
0: Not be the final one if it depends how it goes.
2: Oh, okay.
0: Yeah,
2: here we go.
0: It's a new quiz.
4: Me up, take me something, something, something else.
2: What was that first word, Ricky?
4: Romeo, take me something else.
0: Oh, wow. Ricky. Oh, he Ricky, got, you're so fine. You're so fine. You blow my mind.
2: He
0: oh,
2: got
0: Ricky.
2: Romeo and he got take me.
0: No, I didn't get it.
2: Okay.
0: Sorry, it's a very strict quiz, Brian. No
2: Thank
0: mucking
2: you.
0: Around here. Okay, Sue. Hello, Sue.
6: Hi, how you going?
2: Good, Sue. Hey, here we go. From the top, I reckon we need the lead in again. Big voice.
6: Romeo, take me somewhere we can be alone.
2: Perfect.
0: I'll be very good.
2: Perfect.
0: I'll be waiting. All there's left to do is run. This is fabulous. I'm so excited by this quiz. Sue, you go to our last one. If you get this right, you're going to win.
6: Hey, I thought you took the words right out of my mouth, was the winner.
2: Yeah. It's
0: that's a
2: good.
0: Great. Although I've got a couple of new ones. Embarrass yourself. what about wind me up? Well, this one I love. What about you're the voice?
2: And
0: that's good.
6: Yeah, that's
2: and,
6: good too.
2: And
6: yeah.
2: Trudy in Tokemall says at least she's not humming.
0: That's true.
2: Oh,
0: we don't hum on this show anymore,
2: that's
0: and we never will
2: nice.
0: Again. That will never happen again, Brian Nankervis. okay, the last one for Sue.
6: As a barrel in the marketplace, Molly is a singer in the band.
2: Keep going.
6: Desmond says to Molly, girl, I like your face. And Molly says that she takes him by the
2: hand. Give her a record contract.
0: So do you know what? I think, Brian, what do you think of this idea? If I reckon at the end of this, we get all our singers to come and do a concert.
2: Of course.
0: That was fabulous. You are the brand new winner of Finish Me / You're the Voice / You Took the Words Right Out of My Mouth. We'll decide on something for next week. Good on you. Congratulations.
6: Well, everyone should come to Aries Inlet and do the concert.
0: All right. Lovely idea.
2: Yeah.
0: So Gosh, I enjoy it, Brian.
2: Do you reckon she had a bit of background there?
0: I think everybody can sing if they've got heart.
2: Well, that's right.
0: Heart and passion is all I've got to say to you. Now, Brian Nankervis, you'll be here for the Friday review tomorrow. Then on Saturday morning, you've got your breakfast show.
2: Yep, tomorrow with Scotty.
0: Yep, first, very quickly, I'd like your advice. We've got a couple more minutes before we say goodbye to our regional audience.
2: Yes.
0: Prue Bentley will be on Drive

0: with you after 3 o'clock. But for Melbourne, of course, Charlie, who I'll speak to in a minute. But what do you think of our You're the Voice, finish it, embarrass yourself, it goes like... Next line, how about wind me up? The last lyric.
1: I took the words right out of my mouth.
0: And play a bit of Meatloaf.
1: And you got a little bit of Mr. Loaf.
0: Mm, he's a bit on the nose after the MCG situation.
1: Wow, but, that was a wild.
0: We can move on, can't we?
1: Yeah, I've got a true or false for you. True or false, Moby, Morrissey, Chrissy Hynde and Meatloaf have formed a supergroup called Meat and Three Veg.
0: True or false? True.
1: Or...
0: 10 seconds, false.
1: It's correct.
0: False. Brian Nankervis, you do this to me every time. The wonderful Brian, don't
1: Thank
0: miss
1: you,
0: him
1: Ridge.
0: Tomorrow and Thank on you. Saturday morning. Charlie Pickering is here for Melbourne Drive. Hi, Charlie.
2: Hi, wonderful to be here. Do you think Brian would make a good Santa? I'm actually getting strong elf vibes.
0: Are you?
2: I think he'd be a good elf.
0: You're not thinking Santa.
2: Yeah.
0: He hasn't got the beard and he's not fat enough.
2: Yeah, I think it maybe even too tall. I'm not sure.
0: Elf.
2: I want to know, people, I want them to give us a call if they think they would make a good Santa because...
0: I've been to Santa school.
2: You have been to Santa school?
0: When I was a Channel 10 reporter, I went there to do a story on the Santas.
2: Really?
0: Yeah, they actually learn how to ho-ho and all of it.
2: Yeah, well, it's important work. Santa needs help.

0: particularly around Christmas time.
1: Yes.
0: Getting out to all the shopping centres. Well, applications are open and we want to find some good Santas and find out what it takes to make a good Santa and help Santa out.
1: I think it'd be great. Are there female Santas? Is Mrs. Claus?
0: Santes.
1: Mrs. Claus.
0: Mrs. Claus, yeah.
1: Mm, yeah. Maybe
0: it should be a more balanced.
1: Open, do you
0: maybe
1: think?
0: Quotas? I don't know.
1: More gender fluid?
0: That is a real can of worms I'm not opening on the show today.
1: Not today.
0: And the other question I had was, oh God, I can't remember. Remember now.
1: That's all right. You've got
0: I'm
1: going to
0: remember
1: on.
0: By the time I'm on air.
1: I'll tell you what you are doing tomorrow.
0: Oh, unofficial history of Bacchus Marsh.
1: Oh.
0: So if you grew up in Bacchus Marsh or you worked there or did you pick fruit one summer?
1: I love the trees that go into Bacchus
0: the
1: Marsh.
0: Avenue of Honour.
1: The
0: it's
1: Avenue
0: beautiful.
1: Of Honour.
0: I'd love to meet the arborist of the Avenue
1: I
0: of
1: know.
0: Honour.
1: I know. You should talk to Greg Moore, Dr. Greg Moore. He might know about that. Charlie, also you're lucky you're going to do another shot at the golden ticket and you get to give them away tomorrow, lucky you.
0: I'm tempted to call in myself and just do a kind of a ventriloquist act sort of thing.
1: Good on you. Charlie can take the tickets himself. I know it's a good price. Charlie Pickering and the Drive program coming to you. That's it from me for the week. Thank you for a great week. Big thank you to Chris and Virginia and to our intern Ehab, who's done a fabulous job. We'll look forward to chatting to you again on Monday.
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4: Good afternoon, Nicholas Hines with ABC News. Embattled Victorian MP Moira Deeming's future with the Liberals remains unclear after she dropped her court action against the party's state executive. Ethan Seidemann reports.
5: Mrs. Deeming sought an injunction in the Supreme Court to stop the party executive from holding a planned meeting on her political future. The Liberal Party has been pushing to revoke Mrs. Deeming's pre-selection as a candidate after her assault claim against colleague Matthew Guy was dismissed by police. In a statement, she says she was jet-lagged and unwell when the meeting was called and that the injunction gave her time to recover and consider the facts. She maintains she's always acted in good faith. She says the party executive now has all the evidence before it and can decide whether to pursue mediation or disendorse her.
4: At a press conference today, Liberal leader Jess Wilson said she wouldn't be drawn on Mrs. Deeming's future until the injunction was formally withdrawn.
6: That has to be processed through the courts, and when that occurs, it'll become a matter for the party from there on out.
4: The Anti-Semitism Royal Commission has heard a staffer at the Australian National University asked for Palestinian death certificates when a grieving student asked for an exam extension. Georgia Lenton-Williams reports.
7: At the Commission's hearing in Melbourne today, a lawyer for the Australia-Palestine Advocacy Network asked the ANU's top academic about a student who tried to get an exam extension because they'd had family killed by the Israeli Defence Forces in Gaza. The lawyer said the Palestinian-Australian student was asked to provide their death certificates. He said the student was then told to obtain a notarised translation of the certificates. ANU's acting provost, Joan Leach, said she was unaware of the case, but agreed the staffer's response was inappropriate and lacked empathy.
4: The cause of New Zealand actor Sam Neill's death has been confirmed as pneumonia. Chantelle Alcuri reports.
8: The My Brilliant Career and Jurassic Park star died in Sydney's St Vincent's Hospital on Monday, aged 78. His death was described as sudden and unexpected, with a statement confirming he remained in remission until his death. In April, Neil revealed he was cancer-free after a five-year battle with blood cancer. His agent of 19 years, Philip Grenz, today confirmed pneumonia was the cause of death. Grenz described Neil as an insanely private man who loathed a fuss, saying his family will honour him with a private memorial at their farm in New Zealand.
4: Iran's Revolutionary Guards say they're continuing to target US military sites in the Middle East in retaliation to the latest round of American strikes. Iranian state media says the IRGC hit a gathering for US soldiers at an airbase in Kuwait, while a base in Jordan has also been struck. The US military says it's completed its latest round of strikes against Iran. Targets included Bandar Abbas, Iran's principal port city on the Strait of Hormuz. France has approved a landmark bill allowing voluntary assisted dying. The law will be limited to citizens and legal residents and will only be available to those with advanced or terminal illness that causes constant physical suffering. France's National Assembly has approved the law three times before, but each time it was rejected by the Conservative-led Senate. This time, the government used a constitutional rule to bypass the upper house. Argentina fans.

0: Have been overcome with emotion after their country's 2-1 win over England to progress to the final of the Men's Soccer World Cup. Argentina will now have the opportunity to become the first team since 1962 to win back-to-back titles when they face Spain on Monday morning Australian time. Argentina fan Luciano Bazzi says the result against England is everything he hoped for.
1: Honestly, when the World Cup started, I said, my World Cup ends with England, beating England. Now I want to win it. Now I want the fourth title.
0: Brisbane AFL coach Chris Fagan expects Oscar Allen to be available for Saturday's trip west to face the Eagles. The 27-year-old forward has been sidelined since round 7 with a foot injury, but he looks likely to face his former side if he makes it through training. Winners of 5 straight games, the Lions have a chance to further bolster their spot in the top 4. Fagan says the team's success makes it difficult to say whether Allen will make his return in the senior side.
2: It's the form of others that are in the team. It's also taking into consideration that he hasn't played football for quite a few weeks now. It's probably 12 weeks. But on the back of that, he hasn't played much football for the previous 3 years. I just want to make sure that if he plays at AFL level, he's capable of going out there and playing somewhere near his best form.
0: Weather-wise, in Victoria, mostly dry conditions this afternoon, apart from some isolated showers about the south, mainly near the coast. Tomorrow, a cool, dry and mostly sunny day for the state. In Melbourne, tomorrow, cloud clearing for a top of 16. Right now, it's 15 degrees.
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7: Hello, Dan Belling from Transport Victoria. In Carlton, Swanston Street closed in both directions between Victoria Street and Queensbury Street for a police operation. Is Lygon or Elizabeth Streets instead? There's no Swanston Street trams running between Melbourne Central and Melbourne University. 1 and 6 trams. They're diverting via Royal Parade and Sydney Road. In Oakley South, a car's broken down on Warrigal Road, northbound at Centre Road, stopped in the left lane at the lights. M80 Ring Road, Altona bound, slow from Fitzgerald Road down through Sunshine West. Just that one lane open on the ramp to the Prince's Freeway due to barrier damage. In Berwick, there's works on the Prince's Freeway, city bound approaching Clyde Road with the left lane closed. Then on the Monash Freeway at Stud Road, speeds have been dropped for a broken down truck in the emergency lane. That's the latest traffic and transport at 3:06.
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0: Hello again, Charlie here for another great afternoon on Drive. And remember that on Drive, you are the star of the show. Call anytime on 1300 222 774, particularly if you have something to put on my to-do list. I love seeing a job through, so tell me, what can the Drive program do for you? A few weeks ago, punters at the Rose Hotel in Fitzroy put pub dogs on our to-do list. Yarra Council decided to enforce a largely forgotten law that says pubs can't choose to be a dog-friendly pub. We spoke to the pub, we spoke to the council, everyone wanted to change the law. Well, after putting it on the to-do list, we have some progress. We'll update you on our quest to save dogs at the pub shortly, so let me know. Do you support changing the law? Also, call now to put something new on my to-do list. 1300 222 774. Plenty more on the show today. It's Thursday, which means it's Unofficial History Day. And today, it's Bacchus Marsh, home to the Coorong people and named after white settler Captain William Henry Bacchus of Van Diemen's Land, who occupied the valley from 1838. It's the gateway to Ballarat, birthplace of author Peter Carey, but that's the official history. I want the unofficial one. What do you know about Bacchus Marsh that I need to know? Did you work there picking fruit? Are you an arborist in charge of the trees on the Avenue of Honour? Let me know. 1300 222 774. I want your unofficial history of Bacchus Marsh. Also in the news today, travel allowances. The state opposition leader has vowed to stop state MPs travelling overseas on the taxpayer dime after a number of coalition pollies took overseas trips just months before announcing their intention to retire from Parliament. We'll get the details shortly, but I want to

0: just do all their research on the internet like the rest of us. Let me know what you think. Should our state MPs be taking free trips overseas? Also in the news, 4 tragic deaths in 4 days show that Australia is not winning the fight to end violence against women and girls. And there are renewed calls for Victoria to adopt a law that would allow women to find out if the man they are seeing has a prior history of violence against women. It's called Clare's Law. They've tried it in the UK and Adelaide. So would it work here? And would you support it? Should women be able to do a background check on their date? Let me know what you think. 1300 222 774. All that, plus another chance to go in the draw for our golden ticket giveaway. Keep listening for today's code word. That's coming up on Drive with me, Charlie Pickering, on 774 ABC Melbourne.
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0: It's 10 past three. Also coming up, Dr. Carr will answer all your science questions. And do you have what it takes to be Santa? Because he needs all the help he can get around Christmas and applications are open. Maybe you can call and do a bit of a practice audition here on Drive. Give us a ho, ho, ho. Have you always wanted to be a Santa? We're going to talk about that shortly. But first, Melbourne has been awash with celebration in recent weeks, and not because of the World Cup or Christmas in July or the excitement that they need more Santas, but because we finally can use our FPOS cards to tap onto public transport. Hallelujah! We have finally caught up with the rest of the world. And now the next part of this technological revolution is here, buses. That's right, soon you will be able to use your Visa or MasterCard on buses around the state, with a bunch of services coming into play this Sunday and the whole state covered by July 26th. Give me a call. I want to know from you, will this make you catch the bus more? Or do you think people will still fare evade, even though it's easier than ever to travel and to pay to do it, since you don't need a damn Mikey anymore? Give me a call and let me know what you think. 1300 222 774 is the number to call. Peter Parker is the former Department of Transport bus planner and writes the Melbourne on Transit blog. Good afternoon.

0: It is, Charlie. It will make a big difference for a lot of trips, especially for casual trips such as people often make to buses. And I'll give you one example of Melbourne Airport. Under Tap and Go, you'll be able to go from Melbourne Airport into the city for just $3.
1: Well, that's incredibly good value. Which bus do you get for that?
0: For that, you need to get the 901 bus. It leaves from the bus interchange near Terminal 4. So it's about 12 minutes walk if you're getting off at Terminal 1. But 901 bus, and that's a 15-minute ride to Broadmeadow Station. And then it's about a half hour. It's a train trip into the city.
1: Incredible.
0: And that will all be covered on the Tap and Go.
1: For how much was that?
0: Under $3.
1: That's
0: for the end of at least the end of this up to the end of this year.
1: That is incredible value. So getting down to the nuts and bolts of this, obviously you can tap on, you can pay as you go. That's wonderful. Will it improve compliance, or will fare evaders still fare evade?

0: people getting on and off, and they'd sort of kick you off if you didn't pay. Am I imputing a job upon bus drivers that they can't actually do?
1: Yeah, I think there is a view. I think, you know, drivers would say that they are paid to drive the bus and they're not enforcement people, at least not without backup. There are people who are authorised officers who do roam the bus network and they do ticket checks, but the chance of encountering one is quite small, so I think a lot of people take the risk.
0: One more question. Can I ask, is it just convenience or inconvenience that people aren't, you know, tapping on and you know, topping up to get on the bus? Was it just that Mikeys were a bit impractical?
1: A lot of it is that, like, there are, like, people have done surveys of bus fare evasion and why people do it. Some people are just habitual fare evaders and they'll just try and get away without paying. But there's a much larger group, probably, that people that would like to pay, but they don't because it's inconvenient. They don't know how much credit is on their Mikey and they can't top up. So hopefully with that later group, being able to touch on with a credit card or similar will really help them comply and pay their way.
0: Peter Parker is the former Department of Transport bus planner and writes the Melbourne on Transit blog. I tell you what, Peter, before I let you go, we talked about that bus from the airport that I didn't even know about, $3. That's great. Do you have a favourite bus? What's your favourite bus?
1: A favourite bus is one that is direct and frequent, runs every 10 to 15 minutes, 7 days a week until late at night. And we've got precious few of them in Melbourne. Just 4 out of 350 bus routes meet that criteria.
0: And which is your favourite? Which was the one? What number?
1: Well, I'd pick 907 along Doncaster Road.
0: Oh, yeah. Good one. That's a good one. 907 along Doncaster Road. Other buses, pick up your game. Thank you very much, Peter. Have a good afternoon.
1: Thanks, Charlie. A pleasure.
0: It's 3:15 on 774 ABC Melbourne. So give us a call. Will that make you more likely to tap on the bus? Are you a bit of a fare evader if your Mikey isn't topped up? You think, well, it's too bloody hard. And now, well, you're going to have to. Otherwise, be it on your own head. What do you think? 1-300-222-774. Also coming up shortly, we will kick off our unofficial history of Bacchus Marsh in earnest. And also on our to-do list, how are we going to save the pub dogs? That's coming up shortly on 774 ABC Melbourne.
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0: 3:16, Charlie with you on 774 ABC Melbourne. We're going to talk pub dogs in just a moment. Text coming in here, Meg from Brunswick East. Touching on with my card has been 50-50 for me. Sometimes it works for me and sometimes the machine says, device offline, please touch on your Mikey. I still don't feel confident to leave the house without the Mikey, just in case. Very frustrating. So still a few kinks to be ironed out as we roll out tap and go on public transport around Melbourne. What do you reckon? 1-300-222-774. Of course, we're inviting your calls on our unofficial history. And Jenny in Ocean Grove, we're talking Bacchus Marsh today. What can you tell us about Bacchus Marsh?
6: Oh, good afternoon. In the early 1970s, my father was the policeman in charge of the Bacchus Marsh Police Station, which was a three-bedroom brick veneer home, and I was the oldest at 12 of six siblings. And the cells were 2 metres from the back door of the house.
0: Right, so
6: they're old.
0: Sorry? So you lived in the house where the police station was?
6: The police station was next door. The house was right next, like the police station and the house are attached. It was the police house dedicated for the policeman in charge and his family. And the old cells were about 2 metres from the back doors, just two single cells. And Dad used to try to take them down to Melton, because Melton was quite small at the time. But so they wouldn't have to be in there overnight, because we could hear them yelling and banging on the door. In fact, I remember one day my four-year-old brother went to the back door and came back in, and my mum and dad were very proper people. There was no swearing or anything in the house. And he said to Dad, there's a

0: bloody man at the back door, and Dad gave him a serve for swearing. Opened the back door, and there was a guy that had blood all over his face.
1: Wow, what an incredible life growing up the daughter of the police chief. Were there any special privileges around town being a kid of the police chief?
0: Well, actually, it was quite interesting because I went on the train to Marion College in Sunshine because Dad was doing a bit of a clean-up in the local secondary school and didn't want me to be, bullied because of his position. So,
1: right.
0: There were some drawbacks and not very many privileges.
1: Right. It's probably by high school, no one's going to believe it when you say, my dad's a policeman and he'll come and arrest you.
0: It's the last thing you say, believe me, if you want to be one of the cool kids.
1: I'm sure. Thank you very much, Jenny from Ocean Grove. There it goes. We've kicked off in earnest our unofficial history of Bacchus Marsh. Did you grow up in Bacchus Marsh? Well, maybe one of your parents was someone who got locked up in one of the cells. Circle of Life, Hakuna Matata. Give us a call, 1300 222. Petty criminal in Bacchus Marsh in the 70s. Let us know. Drunken, disorderly, all manner of crimes could get you in the cells. Or maybe perhaps a more pleasant memory of Bacchus Marsh. Give us a call, 1300 222 774. Rob in Darley, what's your unofficial history of Bacchus Marsh?
2: I wouldn't say I got history. I've been there since 2012. Moved there because it was affordable and live anywhere else. It's got all the good things of a town, pubs, shops, takeaway food. The history of the safari park you used to have, which I've got still no idea where it was, but, and the amazing Avenue of Honour that everybody needs to see, but they need to go further into town and get past the pick your own fruit kind of thing.
1: It sounds like it's got it all. So you came to Bacchus Marsh from elsewhere. What do you say is the personality of Bacchus Marsh? As you arrived and you got to know people, what's the personality of the town?
2: Oh, that's a good question, Charlie. Just easygoing, friendly people, helpful. People just want to do the right thing and enjoy life in the country as such. It's still really a country town that wants to be a country town.
1: And despite all of the new housing developments, it's still kept that feel that it's not too big and you're right, as you say, you're right near a bunch of orchards there. It's lovely.
2: Oh, well, it's the traffic's getting worse. I need to fix that, but that's another story. But that's how you can tell the population has grown. But yeah, it still feels like a town. We go down the town to go shopping. That's how it feels, because it's not down the shopping centre. No, it's a town because it's got character. You know, go there the weekend as tourists. It's the weirdest thing ever for me living there. It's full of tourists the weekend.
1: good on you, Rob. Relatively new citizen of Bacchus Marsh, but lots of lovely things to say about it. So, Chris in Melton, what's your review of Bacchus Marsh, your unofficial history?
3: Hi, Charlie. Look, I don't really have a great history of Bacchus Marsh, but I live in Melton, which is not far away, and I've got to say that the CBD, the small CBD area of Bacchus Marsh, would have to be one of the worst in any country town I've ever come across.
1: Well, hang on. Is this just a bit of Melton versus Bacchus Marsh rivalry we're getting here?
3: No, I do the Uber driving. So I get a lot of for food delivery, and I get a lot of requests to go up the Bacchus Marsh and do the delivery driving on a Saturday morning or Friday evening, because it's a quagmire of cars. And it's all these unfinished intersections and roundabouts. And if you went down on a Saturday morning to get a packet of Jaffas from Woolworths and drive back home, say you lived in Mattingley or Darley, where the last gentleman was from, it'd take you 45 minutes.
1: That's enough to put you off your Jaffas.
3: Like 2 or 3 kilometre trip.
1: Well, Chris, obviously there are some planning issues for the current Bacchus Marsh that we have to deal with. Thanks for the call. Maybe we'll try and get something a bit more historic, but hey, it's your show. Give us a call, 1300 222 774. Let me know your unofficial history of Bacchus Marsh. We'll be checking in again shortly. For that, it's 4:23. Charlie with you on ABC Melbourne. And I want to return to something I mentioned at the top of the show. It was on our to-do list a few weeks ago, and we've been chasing it down. And it's an age-old question that we've never quite been able to solve here on Drive. Can you bring your dog to the pub? Or more importantly, should you be allowed to? If a pub chooses to be a dog pub, should you be

0: allowed to take your dog there. 1-300-222-774. Let us know what you think, because we recently spoke to the Rose Hotel in Fitzroy. They want to be a dog pub. They allow dogs at the bar, but we're in the midst of fighting the council because it is technically illegal. And there was something of an agreement with the council that that the law wouldn't be so enforced. But some people complained and, you know, I think they sent in some narcs, some undercover dog sniffers. Not sniffer dogs, the opposite. They were sniffing out dogs in the pub. Well, we spoke to the owner, Neil Spark, as well as the mayor of the city of Yarra, Stephen Jolly, and he told us that his hands were tied.
1: All the pubs in Victoria are subject to federal and state law that determine that, you know, dogs are not allowed in pubs for safety reasons. Nobody on the council and almost everybody in the community disagrees with that. But as long as the law exists, I'm sort of in a situation where I'm asking Yarra council officers, when they get a complaint, to basically ignore the law. That's like untenable in the long run.
0: Yes, and if I know anything about prohibition, it just forces it underground. Before you know it, there'll be a password you have to give at the Rose. There's a dingy back room, or you go down some stairs and there's just it's like a dog park. It's an off-licensed dog. It's unsanctioned dog park in the pub. We can't have that. Next thing, it's jazz and corruption of society. No, we need to keep it above ground. We need to be able to monitor it. But the bottom line is, for anything to happen and to have dogs at the Rose or any other pub, we've got to change the law. So the council is going into bat for the bar. I'm joined once again by Neil Spark, owner of the Rose Hotel in Fitzroy. Good afternoon, Neil.
2: G'day, mate. How are you?
0: Very, very well. We've been monitoring this closely, keen to champion the idea of dogs in pubs. And it's safe to say we are one step closer to having pooches in the front bar.
2: Correct, mate. So some very good news came out of the Yarra City Council meeting, which was held last night. And there was a unanimous vote that they would allow the council to put in an application to amend the code. So still early days. It's just a vote for the council to now be able to move ahead to put in that application. But it's a great step forward.
0: Yes, the wheels are turning at last.
2: At last.
0: They're shifting some papers, they're filing some forms, things are going to be done. But I tell you what, a unanimous vote. Were you expecting the council to throw their weight behind this so strongly?
2: You know, I was hoping they would. And after, you know, the couple of weeks ago with the media attention on the dogs in pubs, Stephen Jolly has been very supportive since then. So, you know what, I maybe didn't think it was going to be unanimous, but I was pretty confident that they would support us and confident that it would get through.
0: So from here, they voted unanimously to lobby
2: yep.
0: the government. And
2: yes.
0: so they will be going to the state government, to Spring Street, to persuade them to change the law.
2: Correct.
0: So what do we need to do to create a groundswell of support for this? They're going to take the paperwork. Do we need to have a walk-in? Do we need to like get everyone to bring their dogs?
2: Dogs out the front.
0: At the front yep. of Spring Street, maybe some kind of doggy protest.
2: That sounds like a good idea to me.
0: Yeah, it's not bad. I quite like it. I don't think there's a law against dogs outdoors in front of Parliament. I tell you what, we're going to watch this closely, Neil. That is great news that the vote went well last night. And we're going to chase up with the state government. We'll find out the minister who will be receiving this request and see if we can't have a little chin wag about getting dogs back in the Rose. Thank you very much, Neil Spark, owner of the Rose
2: Hotel.
0: Love your support,
2: mate. Ah,
0: always a pleasure. Thank you very much.
2: Cheers, mate.
0: It's a 27 past three here on 774. What do you think? 1-300-222-774. Do you support the lobbying of state government to change this law? It doesn't mean you have to have a dog in every pub. It's just saying if a pub chooses to be a dog pub, that they can. What do you think of that? 1-300-222-774 is the number to call. And I also want to get your calls on our unofficial history of Bacchus Marsh. We had some pretty contemporary ones. Apparently the traffic's a bit heavy, bit of rivalry with Melton. But it's a great place to move to and feels like a country town. What else do I need to know about Bacchus Marsh? Give us a call. 1-300-222-774. Alan in Scoresby. What do you make of finally rolling out the tap-on services on buses that we mentioned at the top of the show?
3: The old Mikey cards have been working very well for many years now, but as a concession senior,

0: it appears the new system is not compatible and going to charge me a full fare, so I have to still keep using my old Mikey card. I'm just wondering, when are they planning to get it right?
1: That is a very good question, and it's one that we might follow up as well. It is a software platform. It's got a little screen. I don't understand why you couldn't hit a button for concession or senior, or why you can't register your card with an account. Yep. And it works.
0: The Mikey card is registered as a senior, and so I only get charged the senior amount, not the full fare, the half fare, or whatever it is. But then your Visa card or your thing on your phone is going to charge you the full fare because I don't know you're a half fare.
1: It doesn't seem like it's sustainable for very long. Alan, thank you for the call. We'll follow up on that. Look, we're making progress bit by bit, adding some convenience to public transport in this city. But as you say, whether you're a student or a senior or someone that needs to, you know, deserves a concession, you should be able to do it. It shouldn't be that hard, and it should be something that they could have thought of before they rolled it out. What do you think? 1-300-222-774. Also, do you know a better bus route than the one on Doncaster Road? Maybe you've got a favourite. Very curious. It's 3:30. Charlie with you on...

0: ABC Melbourne. We're going to get the news headlines in a moment, but first, do you want to win a golden ticket package? The prize includes tickets to the Melbourne International Film Festival opening, Lord of the Rings Orchestra concert, Bill Bailey, Mrs. Doubtfire, and MTC's Uncle Vanya. Well, for your chance to win all of those tickets, listen for the keyword that we will drop at 4 p.m. So you've got to keep it tuned to 774. I'll give you the keyword after 4, and you will have just 5 minutes to text it in to go in the draw for our golden ticket. That is coming up. And later this hour, we're going to be getting stuck into our unofficial history of Bacchus Marsh a little more. And I also want to know, should state politicians be allowed to travel internationally on our dime doing research? The opposition leader wants to ban it after some of the coalition's members took some big trips before they quit. What do you reckon? 1-300-222-774. Give us a call. Right now, it's 3:31. Time for the news headlines with Nicholas Hines.
1: Good afternoon, Charlie. And police have arrested a man at a hotel on Swanston Street this afternoon, just north of the CBD, over reports of a firearm sighting. It's been a significant police presence near the intersection of Queensbury Street as police responded to those reports this afternoon. Police say at this stage there does not appear to have been a firearm involved in the incident, and no one was injured and no threats were made. Embattled Victorian MP Moira Deeming's future with the Liberals remains unclear after she dropped her court action against the party's state executive. She says the state executive now has all the evidence before it and can decide whether to pursue mediation or go ahead with plans to disendorse her as a candidate. And as we've been discussing, bus commuters in Victoria will be able to use their phone, credit card or smartwatch for full fares from this Sunday. The government says it is working on account-based fares that will allow concession travellers to use their tap-and-go technology, but it's not expected until next year. In Melbourne, a possible light shower this afternoon. Right now it's 15 degrees. I'll be back with the latest news at 4 o'clock.
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4: Hello, Dan Belling from Transport Victoria. In Berwick, crews just cleared a collision from the Monash Freeway outbound between the Princes Highway and Clyde Road. All lanes have reopened. 25-minute delays from Belgrave Hallam Road should now ease. In Carlton, Swanston Street closed between Victoria Street and Queensbury Street for a police operation. There's no Swanston Street trams running between Melbourne Central and Melbourne University. 1 and 6 trams diverting via Royal Parade. In Melbourne East, Wattle Glen Road closed westbound at Malvern Road for emergency waterworks. You could head further north to High Street, then take Burke Road. And in Oakley South, cars broken down Warrigal Road, northbound at Centre Road. It's in the left lane at the lights. That's the latest traffic and transport. It's 28 minutes to 4.
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0: 27 minutes to 4, Charlie with you on ABC Melbourne. The number to call here, 1-300-222-774. I would love your unofficial history of Bacchus Marsh. And I would also like to know, should state politicians get international travel allowances or should we keep them domestic? A lot of stories of state pollies taking lavish overseas trips a couple of months before they announced they're quitting Parliament. So don't know how they're going to use all that research that they garnered travelling the world. Well, the state opposition says they want to stamp it out. And I want to know from you, 1-300-222-774, should state politicians be doing international travel? Is there any benefit to you and I, the taxpayer, in them travelling abroad? I'd love to know what you think. 1-300-222-774. More of your calls in a moment. But first, let's check the weather with Rob Urbaniak, senior forecaster on duty at the Weather Bureau. Good afternoon, Rob.
10: G'day, Charlie.
0: There's a little bit of sunshine today. It's nice.
10: Yeah, a little bit. It hasn't been a bad day. There's just been a few little showers in the east, but just under a millimetre, and yeah, everywhere else has been nice and dry, so really good day, I'd say.
0: And so how's it looking going ahead for the next few days and into the weekend?
10: Oh, it's basically looking like a really nice end to the week. It'll pretty much warm up to about 16 degrees from here through the end of the week, and

0: though there'll be a bit of cloud about in the mornings and a bit of fog potentially, it will be sunny in the afternoon, each of Friday, Saturday and Sunday. So that's obviously very good.
1: Well, looking forward to that. Thank you very much, Rob Urbaniak, Senior Forecaster on duty at the Weather Bureau. It's 25 to 4. Charlie with you on ABC Melbourne. Andrew in Malvern, we're talking about tapping on with your credit card or your FBOS. It was just credit card onto buses. What do you think about the problem of not being able to do concessions for seniors?
2: Well, Charlie, you said it's just software. Now, software costs money. We've spent a lot of money over on Mikey over the years in developing things. So why not give it to the seniors for free? They've already got a senior's card. So if you get an inspection, you show your card. Now, whether you're a tapper or a phone user as a senior, it doesn't matter. You've still got your senior's card with you. So get rid of it. Don't spend the money.
1: Do you know, that's a very interesting point, saving the money. And Lord knows we've spent too much trying to get our tap-on technology working. But, yes, if seniors just travelled for free, that makes it a lot simpler. I like this idea. We should put that on the to-do list. We are going to try. This is a big one. We're going to try and abolish seniors having to pay for public transport rather than having to organise the ins and outs of them getting a concession, them having to carry Mikey's. Seniors travel for free. What do you think? 1-300-222-774. I think that is a rock solid idea. We are going to talk to the Transport Minister about that. I think that is a good one. We all saw how much everyone loved free public transport in this city. Surely seniors deserve that all year round. They've been tapping on longer than the rest of us. They've been tapping on since it was punch tickets. Surely they can get a free bus ride now. What do you reckon? 1-300-222-774. Elizabeth in Darley. You've got an unofficial history of Bacchus Marsh. We spoke to the daughter of the police chief. Who was your dad?
3: Well, it wasn't my dad. It was actually my maternal grandfather.
1: Right.
3: Allegedly owned or was a landlord of a pub in Bacchus Marsh. And I had zero idea until I moved here, which was just the most random thing ever.
1: So hang on. You moved there.
3: And I married Rob from Darley, that you spoke to earlier.
1: Amazing. So romance can happen. That's another good thing about Bacchus Marsh. Yep. So you married Rob from Darley. Yep. And how did you find out that your ancestor owned the pub?
3: Well, my uncle was doing some research into the family tree and that kind of thing. And he heard and there was a rumour that he'd owned a pub and it was in Bacchus, or not owned it, but was landlord of a pub in Bacchus Marsh. And it turns out that it's true. And it was Stoney's, for those locals listening, Stoney's in Bacchus Marsh 80, 90 years ago was a little pub that my maternal grandfather was the landlord of.
1: Fantastic. Now, as a result of that, did they give you a free shandy of a Friday afternoon by any chance?
3: No, I'm not really a pub goer, to be honest, Charlie. But look, Bacchus Marsh is a great place. Having been an East Side girl my whole life until I met my husband, I'm now officially a Westie. And yeah, Bacchus Marsh is a lovely place.
1: One of the world's great migrations. Thank you, yeah. Elizabeth in Darley. Thanks for sharing your unofficial history of Bacchus Marsh. Keep the calls coming. 1-300-222-774. What is your unofficial history of Bacchus Marsh? It's setting a cracking pace already. We've got the granddaughter of the pub owner. We've met the daughter of the local police chief over the years. So what's your unofficial history of Bacchus Marsh? Nestled halfway between Melbourne and Ballarat, you might have paid a visit to go apple picking. I go apple picking once a year in Bacchus Marsh. Love it. Always pick too many apples for my own good, but nothing really wrong with that. Maybe you've camped along the Lüderberg River. Give me a call with your memories of Bacchus Marsh. I thought we'd reminisce for a moment. If we didn't check in with someone we spoke to just a few weeks ago. Carolyn Danger, or Dangar, but I like to say Danger, is the president of Bacchus Marsh's community radio station. She joined me on my first week on Drive to tell me about the dance she was throwing to raise money to save the station from going under. Have a listen.
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1: Her nickname is Rockabilly. She works at Apple, the radio station in Bacchus Marsh. They put on a dance. We put out the word. So, Rockabilly, welcome back to Drive. Tell me, how did the dance go?
5: It went very well, Charlie, and you're in my bad books because you said, and other people remember, that you were coming.
1: Yes.
5: And you may be off my Christmas list, but you may save yourself, Charlie, because we've got another one coming up in Rocktober.
1: Rocktober.
5: Well, yes, it's the 60s and 70s, and get those flares out. And I still have my original flares, Charlie, from the house.
1: Wow.
5: I Mary Vale and Mr. John.
1: I bet you do. And look, I'm there now. I'll dust off. I've got some flares. They weren't originals, but I've got some. I used to wear them when they came back in fashion when I was a young stand-up comedian back in the early 2000s, that long ago. But, so tell me, Rockabilly, did you raise the money you needed?
5: We didn't raise all the money, Charlie, but what we did raise was our GoFundMe page that our wonderful Tegan set up, and we got enough money to pay all of our outstanding bills. But there's always a but, isn't there, Charlie?
1: Always.
5: But we aren't, we're not out of the forest. We're still with the bears and the wolves, but I'm getting ahead of them.
1: Right. So you got enough to just get your head above water, just to sort of catch up to the present, but we need to know what we're doing in the future.
5: Well, we've got some fundraisers coming up. We had a fundraiser barbecue, which went over really, really well. We had the dance that you didn't come to.
1: Oh, thank you.
5: I'm not going to let you escape.
1: I obviously not, Rockabilly.
5: So we did, very well. And look, the support has been fantastic from the people here, and not just here, from people over the other side of town that came over. One of our listeners came over all the way from Ashburton by train and made a very generous donation to us, but everybody else. And it's a teamwork. You know that as well as I do, Charlie. You have to have a good team to make things successful, and hence the meeting this Saturday, and people have just got to start committing.
1: Right. So where do people need to be and what time?
5: Well, 12:30, 182 Hallett's Way, Darley, and we're having a general meeting. It is open to everybody. So all the people that have been saying nasty things, Charlie, they have been. Oh, not called for. You know how it is in the business. You know.
1: Got to have a thick skin.
5: I wish people would get their facts right. You know, and I know, you do not open your mouth unless you have the right facts, or else you look like an idiot.
1: Wow. Almost breaching some broadcast guidelines there, but you caught yourself at the last minute there, Rockabilly. So the GoFundMe page, people, if they want to support the station, it's if they look up Apple Radio Bacchus Marsh.
5: Yes. Save Our Radio Station in Bacchus Marsh. It is still going, Charlie, and we are having our 60s and 70s dance coming up in Rocktober. That'll be the 10th of Rocktober, and I'll send it through to your lovely secretary, Bridget. I'll send you a flyer. There will be no excuses accepted.
1: I understand loud and clear. Bridget is a producer. It didn't feel very madman saying that she was my secretary. I need to ask, though, it is, I'm speaking, of course, to Rockabilly, Carolyn Danger, I say Danger, from Apple Radio in Bacchus Marsh. It is our unofficial history day of Bacchus Marsh. And I want to know if you have a favourite memory or thing about Bacchus Marsh, obviously other than the memory of me not attending the dance, which will never die, apparently.
5: Oh, well, the mostly is that I lived all my life down in Ascotta Vale and Flemington, and we moved up here and we built our own house. And we built our studio first, and we lived in that, and then we built the house. I thought we were never going to get into it. But the people up here are lovely, and it is a lovely little town. It really, really is. There are some people, you know, you can't get on with everybody. It's an impossibility. But they've been very supportive, and it's my heart goes out to the people that have rang me and who have approached me and said, Carolyn, you cannot close that radio station. And I said, look, I'm trying. No, you can't close it, because when I go into, this is from people out there, when I'm in my dark zone, I can turn the radio station on and it's a familiar voice. Mm. And it makes me feel, you know, not in that dark space. Another person rang me up and she said, you can't, because my husband only listens to your radio station. And that's what it's about, Charlie. It's giving back to the community out there. And that's what Apple 98.5 FM, your community radio station, is about. It's there for the community.
1: Wow. You may be competition for us in Bacchus Marsh, but I'm happy for you to get that plug in there, Rockabilly. Big supporters of Apple Radio we are, and big supporters of you. Thank you so much for joining us for our unofficial history of Bacchus Marsh.
5: Thank you, and I expect you to be there on the 10th of October.
1: Yes.
5: Or else, yeah, Charlie, I'm going to come back on and
1: I know.
5: Get off my Christmas list.
1: Oh, gosh, I know you are. Thank you very much, Carolyn. It's 14 to 4, Charlie with you on 774 ABC Melbourne. Woo! What's your unofficial history of Bacchus Marsh? Maybe you're a regular listener to Rockabilly on Apple Radio. Maybe you've got another memory of Bacchus Marsh. Julie in Mitcham, what's your unofficial history of Bacchus Marsh?
6: Hi. Well, I have childhood memories. My grandfather, from the 60s, actually, the memories from the 60s, my grandfather had a property, like a farm out in Murnion. He'd be well over 100 if he was around now. But we would go down to Bacchus Marsh, and everywhere you went, he'd run into people and have a natter with them. And it was just the most friendly, beautiful place. And I think I have memories of going to the orchards to get big boxes of peaches.
1: Ooh.
6: At summer, I've got memories of, what else did we do? It's seeing wartime aunts who were on their own because their husbands were killed in the war. And we go and pop in and say hello to those ladies and have a bicky and a cup of tea.
1: Lovely.
6: And then the other is my mum. She was the matron of Bacchus Marsh Hospital.
1: Wow.
6: In the maternity ward. She came back from the UK. She went over to the UK for a couple of years and she came back, and as quite a young woman, I think she had 30 beds in the maternity ward. And I think it must have been the early 60s, late 50s. So she ran that. I still have aunts and cousins who live in surrounding properties, and they do have cousins living in Bacchus Marsh.
1: Julie, your roots run deep throughout Bacchus Marsh. And, of course, thinking of the war widows there makes me think of the beautiful Avenue of Honour through Bacchus Marsh as you head into town, the beautiful trees. I'd still love to hear from someone, an arborist or anyone who maintains the Avenue of Honour. It is absolutely beautiful. I know the odd tree now and then has struggled, but they have maintained those trees beautifully. Let me know if you're an arborist or anything. Let me know your unofficial history of Bacchus Marsh, 1300 222 774. And in a moment, should politicians be limited to only claiming travel allowances if they travel domestically? In other words, should our state politicians stop billing the taxpayer for overseas trips? 1300 222 774 is the number to call. 11 minutes to 4, you're on ABC Melbourne.
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1: 11 to 4, Charlie with you on ABC Melbourne. In just a moment, is it a rort when state politicians take overseas trips on our dime doing research? Couldn't they just look it up on the internet? Shouldn't they be travelling to...

0: domestically. I mean, do we need to spend this money at all? We're talking about this for a reason. The opposition leader wants to stamp it out after members of her own party seem to be taking the mickey. But give us a call. Tell me what you think. 1-300-222-774. A little bit of news, though. 774 is coming to Ringwood. We love to get out of the studio and chat to you about the issues that matter to you. And next Thursday, I will be at the Realm Library in Ringwood. Come on down and say g'day and have your say. Oh, unofficial history of Juice Nightclub Ringwood would be quite an episode, I think. I've got a couple of stories I could share. Don't know about you. Great to get back to Ringwood. I might be some familiar faces around town. But we will be there next Thursday at the Realm Library in Ringwood. Make sure you come and say hello. Michael in Berwick, what do you make of state politicians travelling overseas and us footing the bill?
1: Well, hello, Charlie. Yeah, thank you for taking my call. What do I make of it? Not much, mate. I mean, the state pollies and even the federal pollies, they get a handsome wage to reimburse them for the work that they do, and good on them. But I think if they're if they're genuinely wanting to conduct research and it involves overseas travel, they should pay for it out of their own pocket and then claim it as a tax deduction. So the same rules should apply to them as what applies to every other Australian.
0: Yeah, anyone else with a small business that's doing research overseas has to do it that way if they want the competitive advantage of doing that research. It's a good point that you make, Michael. Thank you very much. 1-300-222-774. Tell me what you make of it. Should politicians be limited to only claiming travel allowances if they travel domestically? In other words, not billing the taxpayer for overseas trips. This is a topic of discussion after the state opposition leader has vowed to stop state MPs travelling overseas on a taxpayer dime after a number of her own coalition pollies took overseas trips just months before announcing their intention to retire from Parliament. So, is that fair enough? Why do state politicians even need to head overseas? Do you remember getting any value as someone who lives here in Melbourne from a politician going overseas? Did they go and find some magical thing that they brought back and changed our lives for the better? Can you remember one? Give us a call, 1-300-222-774. I think Dan Andrews went to some nice galleries in New York and said, we need some more galleries. I don't know if you needed to fly somewhere to do that. Galleries are galleries. Anyway, let us know what you think. 1-300-222-774. Dr. Zara Gazarian is a senior lecturer in politics and international relations at Monash University and joins me now. Good afternoon, Zara.
2: Good afternoon, Charlie. Good to be with you.
0: So tell me, is Jess Wilson's plan to stamp out this international travel a good one?
2: I think politically it's an excellent one. And it's really interesting to see how quickly the opposition leader has spoken about this. It really speaks and appeals to people who, just like the previous caller that you had, are a bit sceptical about the value of these trips. And I think Jess Wilson, by making this statement so quickly, is on the front foot, making a positive statement, and I think will really appeal to those who'd be nodding in agreement with this sentiment that there is questionable value with MPs going overseas.
0: And obviously trying to stamp on a story about her own members taking international trips a month or so before they announced that they were going to quit Parliament. You know, whatever they learned, they weren't exactly going to use it. So tell me, what is the argument in favour of state pollies going overseas? Do they need to? What can they learn?
2: I think there are some arguments to be made, especially if it's a shadow minister or a minister who would be in positions of authority. That sort of travel can really be valuable. It can be used to undertake research. It can be used to build understandings of issues. They can build professional networks. They can even facilitate policy ideas and policy exchange. So there is that opportunity to enhance policy outcomes, as well as the potential for trade and investment opportunities as well. So there are those positives that can come from it. But I think the challenge is identifying those sorts of examples. And I think for many, in particular backbench MPs, the question is as to how they will be using that knowledge that they're gaining from the overseas experience to represent their local community.

0: We saw one of the items on the list that was justifying travel to New York by a member of parliament was inspecting the Highline Park in New York to see if a similar thing would be appropriate here in Melbourne. Now, I've been to New York. I've walked the Highline. It was great. I did that on my own dime. And surely you could look at pictures on the internet and read an article about it and find out everything you needed to know.
1: And that's precisely that MPs are facing right now, especially in this era where we have cost of living, housing affordability, housing availability, as well as concerns about state debt in Victoria. I think there's a real question of, does this pass the pub test? Is this a fair and reasonable expense for MPs to make? And just to put this in context, Charlie, my understanding is that MPs will have around about a $10,000 allowance to travel internationally every year, as long as it's about performing their duty, so it's not a holiday trip. They can access that amount every year. This is in addition to the baseline salary of around about $219,000 for backbench MPs, in addition to office staff and other sorts of electoral office allowances that MPs have. So there's quite an investment that the taxpayer has made in maintaining and hopefully strengthening democracy. And I think this pocket of money here is the one that's been identified by the opposition leader as being the soft one to really establish a fairly disciplined view on when it comes to spending money.
0: I speak with Dr. Zara Gazarian, who's a senior lecturer in politics and international relations at Monash University. I'm keen to know what you think. 1-300-222-774. Is the doctor right? Is this a pot of money that we need to look at? Has it kind of been going on too long? And really, we've seen some less consequential MPs taking advantage of a system and turning it into a rort. Should we stop the travel allowances for overseas trips for our state MPs? Give me a call, 1-300-222-774. So what do you think, Doctor? Should we get rid of travel allowances altogether? Should it maybe be that international travel is seen as a project, an actual planned thing that is done through a department or through some kind of supervising authority, as opposed to just this ad hoc allowance that you can use or not use?
1: I think there's great value in this discussion, absolutely, Charlie. Remembering that these amounts and these allowances are set by an independent tribunal, the Victorian Independent Remuneration Tribunal, I think it is important for the community to be informed, to be confident about the sorts of facts in which we're talking about. This isn't technically, of course, it's not a rort we're talking about, but it is an allowance. But that question of the taxpayer getting maximum value for money, and is this really what MPs should be spending time on? I think that's a really important part of this discussion, and it should be part of a broader debate that we see in politics.
0: Particularly when we're being told what we have to cut back on or that taxes need to go up to pay the bills. Thank you very much, Dr. Zara Gazarian, Senior Lecturer in Politics and International Relations at Monash University. Thanks for your time.
1: Thanks so much for having me.
0: It's a couple of minutes to four. Give us a call, 1-300-222-774. Let me know what you make of it. Is there value? Do you feel value from MPs travelling overseas? Peter in Hampton, what do you think?
2: Pretty easy, Charlie. Just use the same common sense that most businesses use. None of this swanky business or premium economy, standard economy, a per diem of $100 a night or a day or something like that. And if you do leave within the 12 months, you've got to pay the friggin' money back. There's nothing complex here.
0: Oh, I like that last bit very much. I wonder if people know that they're quitting, they probably wouldn't take the trip. It's an interesting point, like you say, like make it economy travel. The stories of, MPs travelling business class to make sure they went to the opening of Hamish and Andy's pub in New York. It hardly sounds like what taxpayers should be spending money on. I'm sure there is something to learn abroad. There are useful things, but I don't see why it couldn't be approved by some kind of reasonable authority before the money is spent, before the tickets are purchased. What do you think? 1-300-222-774. Should our state MPs be travelling abroad on our dime? Let me know. After the news, the waste-to-energy facilities proposed throughout Victoria and out of Melbourne have been controversial, and a new report suggests that they're not as environmentally friendly as we've been told they are. We're going to look into that. Dr. Carr will answer your questions from 4:30, but right now it's time for your golden ticket code word. Today's code word is Bacchus Marsh. So text Bacchus Marsh to 0437 774 774 before 4:05 for your chance to win tickets to the Myth opening, Lord of the Rings Orchestra concert, Bill Bailey, Mrs. Doubtfire and MTC's Uncle Vanya. Text Bacchus Marsh to 0437 774 774. Right now, though, 4 o'clock, news time. Good afternoon, Nicholas Hines with ABC News. Police have arrested a man at a hotel on Swanston Street, just north of Melbourne CBD, over reports of a firearm sighting. Police say at this stage there does not appear to have been a firearm involved in the incident and no one was injured and there were no threats made. The man will now be interviewed by investigators. Yarra Tram says tram services along Swanston Street have resumed but are facing delays. Three Victorian men involved in a failed plot to import cocaine worth at least $80 million have been jailed. Here's court reporter Christian Silver.
3: The men stood to make millions from the drug trafficking plan, but it took seconds for it all to come unstuck. In 2020, they organised for a light plane to be flown from North Queensland to Papua New Guinea. It was meant to return with 500 kilograms of cocaine on board, with a street value of about $80 million. But the plane crashed shortly after takeoff. Today in Melbourne's county court, the main ringleader was jailed for 22 years and his offsider was sentenced to 21 years. A third man who played a lesser role was jailed for 7.
4: Police are still searching for a driver who hit a cyclist in Melbourne's north early this morning. They say the 46-year-old cyclist is in hospital with serious but non-life-threatening injuries. Police say the man was riding with a second cyclist on Yan Drive at Wollert just before 1 a.m. when he was hit by what's believed to be a black ute. Senior Constable Matthew Newton has appealed to the public to help locate the driver.
5: The offending vehicle did not stop at the scene, did not render any assistance. Part of his vehicle was damaged and dropped onto the roadway. The damage that was located has been tracked back to a Toyota Utility.
4: The leader of the Australian National University has apologised to Jewish staff and students over its management of an encampment protest in 2024. Georgia Lenton-Williams reports.
6: Facing cross-examination at the Royal Commission on Anti-Semitism, Acting Vice-Chancellor of the Australian National University, Rebecca Brown, admitted to failures in her institution's management of the encampment protest in 2024. The encampments were established at many universities to protest the war in Gaza. Professor Brown, who wasn't the university's leader during the encampment, said Jewish staff and students had the right to feel safe and respected on campus, and she's sorry they didn't. The commission heard the university has been working to combat racism and improve its processes.
4: Britain's outgoing Prime Minister Keir Starmer will travel to Kyiv for talks with President Volodymyr Zelensky in one of his final visits as UK leader. Downing Street says Mr. Starmer, who's due to step down, will discuss progress made in equipping Ukraine in its fight against Russia's invasion and what allies should focus on next. Andy Burnham is expected to be formally announced as Labour leader on Friday and will be officially named as Britain's Prime Minister next week. Hostilities between Iran and the United States are escalating further, with explosions heard right across Iran and Tehran hitting back with drone strikes against US military facilities in Jordan, Kuwait and Bahrain. The BBC's Barbara Plett-Usher reports.
7: Iran's top negotiator issued a lengthy statement as the US stepped up its airstrikes. Mohammad Bagher Ghalibaf called the conflict an existential war, emphasizing the importance of maintaining Iran's claim to the Strait of Hormuz by force if necessary. But he also left the door open to negotiations. The US says it's targeting Iran.

0: Iran's ability to threaten shipping in the waterway. But in this latest round of strikes, Iranian media reported that a children's cancer hospital was evacuated after several missiles landed nearby.
1: Carlton's interim coach Josh Fraser is playing down his history at Collingwood ahead of their AFL clash at the MCG on Saturday night. The former ruckman played 200 games for the Magpies and spent time in the club's coaching ranks after his playing career ended. Fraser says he's more focused on making sure his side can rebound from last week's drubbing at the hands of Hawthorn, which was the Blues' first loss during his tenure.
2: Regardless of outcome and potentially what is on the line, it's more so about us being able to continue to build our brand of football. And we've taken some big steps forward. We feel like there was a lot of great learnings from last week. It's about how we continue to move forward and ensuring that at the end of this season, we are better placed.
1: And to the weather across Victoria, a few isolated showers about the south of the state this afternoon, mainly near the coast, drier conditions across the north. Tomorrow, a cool, dry and mostly sunny day with light winds tending northerly in the west of the state and some areas of morning fog and frost. In Melbourne, a possible light shower this afternoon. Tomorrow, the chance of morning fog before a sunny afternoon with a top of 16, the same again on Saturday. Right now in Melbourne, it's 15 degrees. ABC News.
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7: Hello, Dan Belling from Transport Victoria. Outbound on the Monash Freeway, you'll find it slowing from Jackson's Road out towards a multi-car collision that's just after Heatherton Road. They're all in the left emergency lane, but do beware of drivers walking around on their phones. Glen Waverley, a car's broken down on Springbar Road southbound at High Street Road. It's blocking the left lane opposite the Glen. In Malvern East, Wattle Glen Road closed westbound at Malvern Road. There's emergency waterworks there, so you could use High Street over to Burke Road. Western Freeway, 20-minute delays from the Ring Road west to Hopkins Road. Plenty Road struggling north through Bundoora. Half-hour delays from Kingsbury Drive up past the Ring Road. And Swanston Street trams have now resumed between Melbourne Central and Melbourne University after an earlier police operation in Carlton. That's the latest traffic and transport at 6 minutes past four.
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8: 6 past 4, welcome to Drive. Welcome back if you're already with us. Having a great afternoon talking about the unofficial history of Bacchus Marsh. Give us a call, 1-300-222-774. I'd love to know your stories about Bacchus Marsh. Did you grow up there? We have already spoken to the daughter of the 1970s police chief, the granddaughter of the 1930s pub owner. What else can we find out about Bacchus Marsh? 1-300-222-774, the unofficial history of Bacchus Marsh. Later this hour, Dr. Carl's coming in and he will answer any questions you have about science. The phones always run hot. Make sure you get in early. He will answer any questions you have in his inimitable Dr. Carl style. And also later this hour, have you ever dreamed of being a Santa? Because we know the real Santa gets very busy around Christmas and needs all the help he can get. And there's lots of jobs going at various shopping centres all around Melbourne. And I tell you what, only the best of the best are qualified to put on the magical red suit and do the important work of Santa. I want to know, do you have what it takes? Can you ho, ho, ho with the best of them? Can you eat a billion cookies in a night and keep going? Wash them down with, I swear it's only milk, and maybe a port along the way. Are you good at listening to kids just give you a shopping list and hearing it and remembering it, knowing that you have to get everything on that list? Can you do it? Well, I want to hear from you later this hour because there is a need for Santas, and I want to know if you've got what it takes. Give us a call, 1-300-222-774. We'll do a little practice job interview and see if you are fit to be Santa. That is all coming up on ABC Melbourne. But earlier in the program, before the 4 o'clock news, we've been talking about state politicians travelling overseas on our dime after a couple of pollies took lavish overseas trips and then announced that they were quitting Parliament about a month later. We didn't see much value for the research that they did. And some of it was, oh, I went to a you know, the

0: Highline Park in New York because we're building a park here. Does that justify it? I feel like if you're a state politician, you need a pretty good reason to be going overseas. Give me a call. 1-300-222-774 is the number to call. Glenn in Echuca, am I too hard on our politicians?
1: Well, yeah, I think so. I think the discussion really should be more about not just what they do, but the quality of people that we get in to do it. I think that's probably the big thing. And let's be realistic about it, Charlie. How many people haven't taken a junket? Like, let's be real about that as well. But I think that politics in Australia is following a trend across the world where we're more about assassinating the politicians rather than promoting the people that should be in there doing their best for us.
0: Do you think, though, that if we promoted certain people that they would make it through the parties and actually end up as candidates?
1: Well, who knows? But unless you do it, like, it's easy to say, no, that won't happen. But I think at the end of the day that history would tell us that every now and again, not necessarily in Australia, but across the world, there are people that come to the top that people never believed that would get there and give them the opportunity to make a difference. And I don't see why that should be any different in Australia.
0: That's a very good point, Glenn. And it is a separate question. How do we get the best of the best wanting to throw their hat in the ring for Parliament? But the other question still remains. Are we getting bang for our buck if we're paying for business class trips all around the world? Do we actually see any return for that? And yes, everyone takes a junket, but they might do it on their company dime, not on taxpayer dime, he said, about to push a button paid for by the taxpayer. What do you think? 1-300-222-774 is the number to call. Georgina in St Kilda East. What do you make of the travel allowances of our state politicians?
2: Hi, Charlie. Hope you're well. Look, I think it should be reversed. I think we should get specialists from overseas to come to Australia, share, have a look, see what our problem is, and share their knowledge, not only to the state politician, but to key stakeholders in that particular industry. So that would be my kind of take on it, because I think that's where you get
0: fancier. That's a very interesting point, Georgina, and I know from experience, friends of mine, I have a friend who's an expert engineer with one particular structural problem when it comes to high-rise buildings, and he has travelled the entire world repairing those problems. You could fly someone in who's seen it done all around the world rather than just one politician seeing it done in one place on one trip. That's a great suggestion, Georgina. 1-300-222-774. Do you agree? Do we need to put some limits on the international travel of our politicians? And I also want to know from you your unofficial history of Bacchus Marsh and if you'd make a good Santa. But to some other news of the day and waste to energy. Do you remember this? Remember the term waste to energy? It's a controversial method for generating power in this country. We've covered many protests against waste-to-energy plants across Victoria, particularly in Lara, and more recently in Sunbury. And there are currently six planned for Victoria. Give us a call, 1-300-222-774. I'd love to know what you think of the proposal. Is it a good idea? Burning rubbish for fuel. I mean, it always, every time it gets talked about, it feels like how we used to burn off in the backyard in incinerators. It feels like a glorified version of that. I've always wondered how efficient it is. Are we actually doing anything positive for the environment by doing

0: that can power turbines and all sorts of things, and that gives you an energy source. But it's sort of the most ancient form of energy there is, really, isn't it? Like burning something to provide energy. That's what it is.
1: I always wondered when I heard about these waste to energy plants if there was some magical new technology that changed it,
0: No.
1: but it does sound
0: No, not really.
1: as simple as the name suggests.
0: It is, yeah.
1: So what are the benefits? Is it just you don't have to find landfill for your rubbish?
0: Yeah, I think the people that proposed it, who put it forward, claim that it saves on methane. So when you leave rubbish in landfill, it produces methane, and so they claim on that basis that it's a clean form of energy and that it's better than it's a way to save on landfill. But I the report we released today say really neither of those things are true, and it's certainly not a renewable energy source. And that's another claim that's made. It is not a renewable energy source.
1: It wouldn't at first glance appear that way at all. Just because we make an endless supply of rubbish
0: Yeah.
1: doesn't mean it's a renewable energy source.
0: Burning something is sort of the opposite of renewable.
1: Yes. So tell me, your report has concluded it's a form of dirty energy.
0: Yes.
1: That sounds like that just sounds like a descriptive term, but it's a specific term. So what makes something dirty energy, and what makes waste to energy dirty?
0: Well, the problem with waste to energy or burning rubbish is that it produces carbon emissions, like burning coal does or burning gas does. And in fact, this report shows that it's a dirtier form of energy than burning gas, which is also something we should be avoiding wherever possible. So it is not a clean form of energy, and what we need to be doing in this country and around the world is pursuing clean forms of energy, renewable energy like solar and wind, that do not pollute the environment, do not provide carbon pollution, and burning rubbish is waste to energy is not one of those.
1: I'm speaking with David McElroy, Chief Executive of the Smart Energy Council. So it's putting out a lot of CO2. There's been a lot of pushback by locals at sites around Melbourne and Victoria. We know that CO2 is bad for the overall environment and our biosphere and our problems with climate change. What is it like if you're living near one of these things? Is it clear that it's there? Is it affecting air quality?
0: Well, I'm not a public health expert, so I'd be a bit loath to comment on that. I'm from a renewable energy body. We did ask the author of this report to have a look. He finds that the claims made by the proponents generally stack up, that they can capture the sort of noxious gases, so that there's no necessarily risk to human health. But I'm not a public health expert. It's probably something I wouldn't want to be making a diagnosis on. I guess I wouldn't want to live next to one, and I can't blame someone who would be upset if they were.
1: So this pushback that's going on, there's resistance around Melbourne and Victoria. These plants exist all around the world as well, China, Japan, Europe. They're working there. Is there similar pushback there? Is there resistance to this elsewhere around Australia?
0: I think certainly in places like the UK, they're really starting to have a good look at it because particularly of the emissions, the carbon emissions, as you said. But there are other technologies available. We have to deal with waste. The best thing we should do is reduce our waste or have a circular economy. But sometimes we'll need to use landfill. There are technologies available where you can farm that methane, harvest that methane, then use it as a gas itself. So that, for example, is a much better way to treat organic waste as it decomposes. Use it, actually grab that methane and then use it as it's produced by its breaking down. So those are the sorts of technologies that are being explored around the world and indeed in Australia. And that's the direction we should be going down when we look at the emissions produced by waste.
1: Just quickly before I let you go, David, is there at least some sense that rather than spending money on this, which turns out to be another form of dirty energy, would we be better just putting our resources, our money and support into forms of energy that we know are clean?
0: Yeah, absolutely. And one of the disappointing things is that federal government agencies Green Banks, whose job it is to invest in renewable energy, have invested in this in the past. That's entirely inappropriate, in my view, that taxpayer money, which I heard you talking about before, should be going into this when it can be going into actually clean forms of energy, solar and wind and even renewable gas, the sorts of things that they should be investing in. It shouldn't be going into a form of energy which actually produces even more carbon pollution than gas.
1: Well, it remains to be seen if your report will change.

0: change the minds of those funding authorities and maybe change the direction that we take. David McElroy, Chief Executive of Smart Energy Council, thank you very much for your time.
1: Thanks so much for having me.
0: So what do you think? 1300 222 774, does it change your mind on waste to energy, knowing that it's officially a form of dirty energy? Or do you think lots of places around the world use this as a technology to use our waste products and turn it into energy, and maybe it's not perfect, but it's better than some other options, and we need to try everything? Let me know. 1300 222 774 is the number to call. Also, we'll have more of our unofficial history of Bacchus Marsh and your chance to become Santa. That's all coming up on Drive. Right now, though, let's check what's happening on the roads with Dan Velling. It's 19 minutes past four.
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4: Thanks, Charlie. Outbound Monash Freeway slowing from Blackburn Road down towards a collision just after Heatherton Road, now with the left lane closed. Police are there. Inbound on the Monash, the two left lanes closed at Stud Road. A truck's having a tyre change there. Box Hill, an accident. Middleborough Road northbound between Canterbury and Whitehorse Roads. And in Melbourne East, Wattle Glen Road is closed westbound at Melbourne Road. There's emergency waterworks taking place. You'll have to head up to High Street, take that across to Burke Road instead. That's the latest traffic and transport at 20 past four.
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0: It's 20 past four. Have you ever dreamed of being Santa? Have you ever seen the shopping centre Santa doing his job and thought to yourself, God, I'd love to do that. I could ho, ho, ho with the best of them. If you have, give us a call, 1300 222 774, because the call has been put out for Santas. And in a moment, we'll find out, what do you need to be a good Santa? What's the demand like for Santas? We're going to speak to an expert Santa in a moment. But I still want to take plenty of your calls, 1300 222 774. Philip in Yarra Glen, you were listening to the conversation about waste to energy. What do you make of it?
6: Yeah. Well, I'm not sure. And there's one of them near our house. And I do understand one good aspect of them is that they will get rid of landfill material. And I think if you leave that stuff in a landfill, it will generate methane, which is more damaging in terms of greenhouse gases than carbon dioxide. But if they burn it properly, really high temperature, they get carbon dioxide. So this is possibly something you should ask Dr. Carl to clarify for you. But that's what I've been reading.
0: That's right.
6: Better than letting it rot.
0: Well, we will ask Dr. Carl about that. And I think, you know, we were speaking just then to David McElroy from the Smart Energy Council. And it's just, it's possible that the promised benefits in that regard are not as good as what was suggested. But we will ask Dr. Carl. That's a perfect question to ask him. Thank you very much, Philip in Yarra Glen. Appreciate the call. 1300 222 774 is the number to call. Frida in Fairfield, what do you make of waste to energy? Hello, Frida. Hello, Frida. I might come back to Frida. See how we go. Judy in Torquay. Judy. Do we have Judy? Judy in Torquay. Moving on to our unofficial history of Bacchus Marsh. Does your family have some unofficial history?
7: Certainly do, Charlie. My mum was of the Christopher family, and Christopher Crisp started the Bacchus Marsh Express newspaper. But he did it around the time that Deakin was writing the words for the Federation and for the Constitution.
0: Really? So we're talking, this is late, very late 1800s?
7: Yeah. They came out from England and bought the manor house in Bacchus Marsh that Captain Bacchus had built. And he was there from running the paper until, God, I was a little kid, but probably 70s when they closed the Express newspaper.
0: That is a huge stint, and that's a proud family history. And so did the family remain in Bacchus Marsh after that?
7: Yeah, right up until my mum. So that would be three or four generations. She then married a Scottish farmer from Llangaffa, so she ended up down there. But yeah, but no, there's quite an active history lot in Baxmarsh, and they've got all these records. But the old express office is still there. It still has the printing presses in it. And the two houses either side of it were built for the Crisp family.
0: Wow, that would be
7: as well.
0: That would be a thing to behold, and also to go back over those newspapers and see how they reported on this fledgling nation, this federation being formed. Thank you very much for the call, Judy. Keep your unofficial histories of Baxmarsh coming. 1-300-222-774. But right now it's 4:25. Dr. Carl's coming up shortly, but I need to ask, is it too early to start talking about Christmas? Oh, all of a sudden it's okay. I know it's only July, but I want to know, do you have a luscious white beard? A twinkle in your eye? Do you identify as jolly? Well, maybe you could lend Santa a hand and be his representative in your local shopping centre. Yes, the largest Santa recruitment drive in the country is about to take place, so dust off your CV and practice your ho-ho-hos. Give me a call, 1-300-222-774. Have you ever been a Santa before, or do you have dreams of being a Santa? You've always wanted to give it a go and you've never got round to it. I'm happy to help you with a practice audition right here, right now on Drive. Maybe just call up and give it your best ho-ho-ho. 1-300-222-774. Santa Bruce has acted in Santa's stead for 40 years, helping Santa out every Christmas. And he joins me now. Good afternoon, Santa Bruce.
8: Good afternoon, Charlie. How are you?
0: Very well, thank you. So take me back 40 years. How did you first come to be a Santa?
8: Well, I was at school at the time, and all my friends were going up picking cherries and working in shops at Christmas time and things like that. And my mother saw an advertisement in the paper looking for a Santa's helper. And so I went and talked to Santa, and Santa said, yes, that'd be good. So he sent me along, and I've been Santa ever since.
0: Fantastic. And so
8: you see on those kids' faces.
0: How old were you when you first stepped in to help Santa?
8: When I first stepped in, I was 17, and it was all the equipment was supplied to me and what have you. So I was Santa, and we had a great time.
0: I wonder, elves aside, if you might have been the youngest ever Santa's helper.
8: Oh, maybe, but you don't. You can help Santa at any age.
0: That's a great philosophy to have.
8: Old, and just to see the joy on those children's faces and the family that come up and see you and tell you all about what they would like for Christmas, and even secrets and little joys of how you can help people when they've got problems or something. They'll tell Santa all about it, and you can just empathise with them and join in the fun and give them that spirit of Christmas.
0: Well, obviously, you need to be a good listener. That's the first job. What Definitely. Other skills, in your experience of 4 decades helping Santa, what other skills do you need?
8: I think you need kindness and patience. You need empathy and respect. You need imagination. And I think you really need a generosity of spirit as well, because giving is much better than receiving.
0: I've got to ask, though, what do you do if someone asks for a tricky thing off their list? You know, if you say, what do you want for Christmas? And they say, revenge on my enemies, or a bomb, or something that is difficult, at least, for Santa to actually to deliver.
8: Well, you've got to remember that Santa only deals in toys. His workshop is making toys, so he can't bring all those guns or bombs or whatever else you would need. He just gives kindness and toys.
0: So you were just handed, you basically got called in, you got handed your Santa suit, and you were a Santa straight away. Did you have any other training? Do you know, does more training go into it nowadays?
8: Oh, yes. Yeah, no, we run training sessions right around Australia for Santa. And it's every Santa comes in, and they come in every year, all Santa's helpers come in and we train them all and we remind them about all their responsibilities.

0: responsibilities and help them get into the joy of Christmas and ho, ho, ho, Merry Christmas.
1: It is very, very important work that you do. I'm speaking with Santa Bruce, who has acted in Santa's stead for 40 years, helping Santa at Christmas time. And we're in the midst of a big call out for people to become Santas. One quick question before you go, Santa Bruce. Have the things that kids ask for changed much? What are they asking for these days?
0: Look, you've got no idea how many children ask for Lego. Lego is the most popular toy that kids ask for. And the next, of course, is the electronics, the iPads and the phones and that sort of thing. But they ask for other things as well.
1: Well,
0: So it's just a joy to talk to them all and see the smiles on their faces. And hopefully the whole family goes away with a smile on their face.
1: And if someone wants to be a fully qualified Santa, where do they go?
0: Well, they can ring Seem to Believe. And Seem to Believe is a company that specialises in creating that Santa magical experience right around Australia.
1: Well, thank you very much, Santa Bruce. 40 years helping out Santa. And the call is out. We need more Santas than ever before. So if you think you have what it takes, reach out. Go to Santa School with Santa Bruce and maybe you can spread the magic of Christmas. It's never too early in the year to start talking about that. Thank you, Santa Bruce. It's 4:30. Charlie with you on 774 ABC Melbourne. Feel free to give us a call if you want to audition your ho, ho, ho. Or maybe you've been a Santa. What was it like? Was it a fulfilling job? I'd love to hear your thoughts and also love more of your unofficial history of Bacchus Marsh. Give us a call, 1-300-222-774. Right now, though, it's time to check the markets with Henry Jennings from the Marcus Today newsletter. Henry, I have no idea what to ask you. Is it good? Is it bad? What is the chaos presenting to us now?
2: Ho, ho, ho. Well, you know what, Charlie? I can't remember 2 days in a row where we've closed absolutely pretty much unchanged. And that's what we did today. We're down 0.4 of a point to 88.41 on the ASX 200. So it's quite rare, I guess, that we've seen this kind of stasis going on in the market. But as usual, it was a bit of a Charlie Dickens market, the tale of two cities, the best of times and the worst of times. The banks were the best of times, with CBA up 1.8%. But BHP had their quarterly out today. They were down 2.3% on the back of that. The gold shares were a little bit mixed. The lithium shares were depressed. Industrial shares better. West Farmers were up 1.2%. We had some better listings numbers from REA Group. They were up 6.6%. AMP, blast from the past, they did well today. They were up nearly 10%.
1: Wow.
2: on the back of some guidance numbers there. And technology stocks, slightly firmer as well. So it wasn't a bad day for lots of things. It was just not such a good day for resource space again. We saw Woodside down 1.5%. And there's Korea, once again, it's unusual when you hear the, I think it was the president of Korea saying that he thought the market had become somewhat unstable. The KOSPI, which is the sort of the Korean tech index, was down 6.4% again. I think it was up 6% yesterday, down 6.4% today. So if you want to go on a roller coaster ride, that's the one to go on. And you, as they say, hold tight for a faster ride. The louder you scream, the faster you go.
1: Wow. Fluctuating faster than the K-pop hit parade. Henry Jennings from the Marcus Today newsletter, thank you for the update. And good luck. It's 27 to 5, Charlie with you on ABC Melbourne. Coming up shortly, a very special contribution to our unofficial history of Bacchus Marsh. And also, Dr. Carl's coming in to answer your science questions. But first, let's get the news headlines with Nicholas Hines.
3: Good afternoon, Charlie. Victorian Liberal leader Jess Wilson has refused to be drawn on Moira Deeming's future with the party, despite the embattled MP withdrawing her court action against the party executive. Mrs. Deeming has been fighting for her political survival after refusing to apologise for an assault allegation that was dismissed by police. The Australian National University's interim vice-chancellor has apologised for the institution's failure to protect the psychological safety of Jewish staff and students during pro-Palestinian encampments in 2024. University leaders have appeared before the Anti-Semitism Royal Commission this week. And earlier today, ANU's top academic also acknowledged a staffer acted inappropriately when they asked a grieving student to produce a death certificate for relatives killed in Gaza in order to be granted an assessment extension. And the agent for beloved actor Sam Neill has confirmed his cause of death at a Sydney hospital on Monday was from pneumonia. In a statement, agent Philip Grenz says Neill's family will honour him with a private memorial at his farm in New Zealand. It's cloudy in Melbourne this afternoon. Right now it's 15 degrees and a mostly sunny day tomorrow with a top of 16. I'll be back with the latest at 5 o'clock.
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6: Hello, Dan Belling from Transport Victoria. Outbound on the Monash Freeway, 23-minute delays from Blackburn Road out to a collision just after Heatherton Road. That's got the left lane closed. Further out at Berwick, another collision. This one's in the right-hand lane just past the Prince's Highway. Citybound for the Monash, the two left lanes closed at Stud Road. A truck's having a tyre change. Accident on the Calder Freeway outbound at Keilor Park Drive, blocking the right lane. It's slowing from the Tullamarine Freeway split. Western Freeway, heavy run west from the Ring Road. 22-minute delays past Hopkins Road. And in Mentone, the intersection of Balcombe Road and Charman Road closed in all directions for an accident. Try Beach Road, Warrigal Road instead. On public transport, there's delays for trams that run along Swanston Street after an earlier police operation. That's the latest traffic and transport. It's 26 minutes to 5.
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1: 25 to 5, Charlie with you on ABC Melbourne. Coming up in a moment, a very special contribution to our unofficial history of Bacchus Marsh. But first, I want to remind you, every Friday, I get to recap the week's news with some of the best comedians in the country on TGIF after 5 o'clock. And if you want to join TGIF's live session at the ABC South Bank building, just text the word TGIF to 0437 774 774 to receive the booking link and secure your free tickets. It is the best show in town, particularly the best show in town between 5 and 6 on a Friday. But come along, it is always a great show. And this week is a cracking lineup. Dave Thornton, who's had something of a social media resurgence doing his Dave Hughes impression lately, I will say. But Dave Thornton, Irvy Majumdar, and the hilarious Adam Rosenbarks. You've heard them all here on Drive. They are super funny. They're helping us out on TGIF. So text TGIF to 0437 774 774 and get in the audience for one of our recordings. It is the best way to finish up the week. It's 23 to 5. Charlie with you on ABC Melbourne. And we have been talking today about dreams of being a Santa. Ray in St. Leonard's, were you a Santa?
9: I certainly was, Chaz. Certainly was.
1: And so where did you get to help Santa out as a shopping centre Santa?
9: Well, many years ago, actually, up on the Gold Coast at the Pacific Fair shopping centre. It was the biggest one on the coast at the time. And, well, it might even still be.
1: It's one of the greats, historically, one of the great malls of the country, absolutely.
9: Oh, it was. They had a beautiful set in the middle of the shopping centre outside and as hot as all hell. And you're in your Santa suit with fans blowing on you and lines of kids waiting to sit on your lap and all that sort of stuff. It wasn't the easiest job to do, I can tell you that.
1: You ask the kids what they want for Christmas. What does Santa want? He wants some deodorant and an ice cold water.
9: He needed, and probably a good cold beer. And with the helpers alongside of us, the elves, they were great too. But, it was a good job. I did it for a couple of seasons there and down at Tweed Head. So it was certainly very interesting times, I can assure you.
1: Well, on behalf of the big man, I thank you for your service, Ray. 1300 222 774. You can call, you can audition to be a Santa for us. Give us your best ho-ho-ho. Or you can contribute to our unofficial history of Bacchus Marsh. All day today, we're going to talk about what I lovingly refer to as Gateway to Ballarat, home of the apple orchard. But what do you remember of Bacchus Marsh? 1300 222 774. In a moment, we're going to speak to someone who's made a very special contribution to Bacchus Marsh. But first, Corrine in Geelong, do you have a bit of Bacchus Marsh history for us? Oh, sorry. Sorry, go again, Corinne. Sorry about that.
10: Yeah, no worries. You got me now?
1: Got you now.
10: Great. Yeah, hi, Charlie. I thought it might be interesting to share. My great-grandfather was born in Bacchus Marsh, but he was a carpenter and he contributed to the building of the town hall there. But obviously he needed other work as well, so he was also at times an undertaker, I assume. Actually, the carpentry involved in creating coffins for local people at the time. He's sort of, I guess, a country town in those early years before 1900, just contributing in that way as well, a dual role in the town.
1: Fascinating. And that is, I mean, the undertaker, obviously a central figure in the town. Everyone would have known the undertaker and they would have played a role in so many lives and indeed deaths.
10: Yeah, you would assume so. But just such an interesting idea of having that skill being used in two interesting ways that still contribute to community. It's great.
1: Fantastic. Thank you for the call, Corinne. That is just absolutely captivating. What is your unofficial history of Bacchus Marsh? Give us a call, 1-300-222-774. One thing I do know about Bacchus Marsh is that it's been known to produce, it's been known as the produce heartland of Melbourne. It's a great place to pick apples, I know that, but it's also known as the heartland of producing great footballers. It's nicknamed the Football Factory, and someone who knows all about it is a Western Bulldogs legend who has deep ties with Bacchus Marsh, Doug Hawkins. Good afternoon.
11: Hello, Charlie. How are you, mate?
1: I'm very well. Now, my old man grew up in Footscray, Bulldogs fan. I am delighted to speak to you. I've seen you play some incredible footy over the years, but you have seen some incredible footy coming out of Bacchus Marsh.
11: Well, Charlie, I have. I'm still not a local. I'm still a visitor. I'm still a Mexican. And I've been here 38 years, Charlie. Can you believe that?
1: Well, when do you get upgraded to the full membership?
11: When I get a full-blooded Bacchus Marsh here, I think I never will. I don't think I'll see it, Charlie. So, but there's been some very, very good talent come through in my time there. I got there in 88 when I got married to my wife, Raylene, and I've seen Nick Subin, who played with Fremantle.
1: Yeah.
11: He played there. Brett Brewley from Dali, he played at Fremantle as well. We had the young boy, Liam Duggan, who's now co-captain of the West Coast Eagles, played 200 games. I actually coached him, Charlie. Matter of fact, Charlie, I'm lying. I didn't coach him. I just let him play. When you've got a kid with talent like that, you don't coach him. You just let him play. You let him go out and play.
1: Isn't that what the best coaches are all about? Like, that's it. You got to know when to coach and know when to just let him go. You also, the other names coming out, Zach Butters, Sam Lawler, Emily Bates. Yeah. Well, so what is it about Bacchus Marsh? Why is it such an AFL success story?
11: Charlie, I'll be honest with you, mate, I really don't know. It could have something to do with the junior coaching brigade that's come through Dali and Bacchus Marsh, who's made these players get better and improve. But obviously, Charlie, these names we've touched on have gone on to under-18s footy, like Western Jets. Some have played at the Ballarat Rebels. So, you know, obviously the stamping ground was certainly the Bacchus Marsh Football Club in Dali early days. And you just touched on Zach Butters. He's a current, you know, superstar. Sam Lawler looks like he's going to be, he could be anything, was given the number 4 jumper, Dusty Martin's jumper. So that's a big, that's a big tick in the first place. The kid's only 19. So the talent's just continued. I think if you turn the clock back, Charlie, to years and years ago, I think we had a Brownlow medalist come from Fred Woolmer. And then you had Wayne Closter, who played at Geelong back in the 60s. He was a bit of a – he was a star as well. And, mate, there's been some great players come from – Sobey Valance from Carlton back in the 40s and 50s probably. So there's been some great players, Charlie, come from Bacchus Marsh.
1: It's such a consistent history. Can I ask you, Doug, because you've played at the – you know, at the top level, you've seen young players coming into the pro, you know, into the VFL and into the AFL. Is it one of those things that if it says that a player's background is in Bacchus Marsh, you'll give them a look?
11: Yeah, you probably would, Charlie. You'd probably give them a second look. Or, you know, if you go and see him play the first time, and you think, he's not bad, but could have done this and could have been better at that. You got to go again because there's just that background of talent that's come through the Bacchus Marsh Daly area, Charlie.

0: So, mate, if you're any football scouts out there for the AFL, you'll have another guess. Have a look at them again.
1: Absolutely. Do you have a favourite memory of your time coaching there, Dougie?
0: Well, Charlie, very quickly, Charlie, I was coaching the under-16s, but a young boy in a qualifying final, he was like our second son at our family. His name was Nathan Prince. Young Nathan got an elbow in the chest in a qualifying final, Charlie, and the young boy collapsed, and I think it was a heart attack, and he was put on life support at the Ballarat base, and these boys had to play a final series. Oh. And that includes Liam Duggan in that team, first year under 16s and a half. And Charlie, the prelim final week, the family turned the life support off and young Nathan passed away. And these boys had to go and play a prelim final. They won that, and then they had to play North Ballarat in the grand final. And the funeral for young Nathan was on that Tuesday.
2: Oh, wow.
0: Of that grand final week. So you can imagine, you know, saying goodbye to a kid 16 and a half who actually was down at the Western Jets too, Charlie, and had all the potential to play AFL footy and wasn't able to do that. And these boys went on, Charlie, they played North Ballarat, it was unbeaten, and they won the grand final, the first one in the club's history at that age group against the odds. And Liam Duggan and the rest of that group, I watched them grow over that five-week period, Charlie. It was my football greatest moment. And that it beats Ted Whitten's record. It's better than that, and wow. It's my saddest. And it's my saddest, Charlie.
1: It's it is an incredible story, Doug. And it's interesting that you know you seldom get to control when you have to grow up in this world. And it sounds like those boys had to do a lot of it through that period. Yep. But at the same time, it's a beautiful story as well. You know, their mate, the inspiration, and what they came through. And obviously significant for you being a part of that. Doug Hawkins, Western Bulldogs legend, honorary Bacchus Marshian, never to be fully fledged. Thank you so much for your time, Charlie. This afternoon. Great to chat, mate.
0: Lovely talking, Charlie. Good on you, mate.
1: Cheers. Thanks, Doug. Doug Hawkins, wonderful story there. A touching tribute as well. So, Dougie Hawkins, of course, played 329 games for Footscray, beating EJ Whitten's record of 321. Incredible career. Loved watching Doug Hawkins play footy all throughout my childhood. Keep the unofficial history of Bacchus Marsh coming, 1300 222 774. But right now, I want your calls if you've got a question about science, because Dr. Carl is here and he will answer any question you have. Good afternoon, Dr. Carl.
3: Ahoy, but the answer might be I don't know.
1: Well, it is an answer, and if that is the correct answer, if there's a true answer, it's the only one to give as well.
3: Ah, but sometimes somebody knows, but I'm not that person. I don't happen to be a veterinary pediatric oncologist.
1: Right.
3: You know, so we can't do everything. We do what we can.
1: That is a specific task.
3: Oh God, human speciality is just so ornate. So there are physicists who can tell you how the universe began, don't know anything about biophysics or geophysics.
1: Idiots.
3: We all have different areas of ignorance.
1: That is absolutely true. Give us a call, 1300 222 774. Let's turn some ignorance into knowledge. You can ask Dr. Carl anything. I tell you, Dr. Carl, we had a question earlier because we were talking about this waste to energy, these plants that are around that turn our waste, our trash, into energy. And Phil called with a question, Phil from Yarra Glen, and he said he wanted to know which was worse for the environment, burying rubbish in the ground, where apparently it releases methane, or burning it so it produces carbon dioxide.
3: It depends on what sort of rubbish it is.
1: Oh.
3: So you can go all the way between glass, and I'm sure you know how in Germany you classify your glass by the different colours, and it's kept separate from the brown glass, from the white glass, from the green glass. Whereas here, we tend to put them all, including compost, and we just chuck it in. So it all depends what the waste is. And so in America, they finally realise that there's a lot of so-called royal earth, which is the wrong name for them because they're not rare and they're not earth, in hard drives and e-waste. And so they're looking, and there's a lot of gold there as well. So if you generate methane and the methane escapes into the air, a molecule for molecule, methane is around 200 times worse than carbon dioxide in trapping heat, but it has a shorter lifespan in the environment, and so we bring it up to 80. So burning methane to make carbon dioxide, if you've got no choice except to burn it, is better to burn it. But what about going right back to the beginning of the cycle and stopping it from getting there, so turning vegetable scraps into compost via a local council initiative? And I just suddenly realised something about, you know how people are talking about, well, I can't get solar panels or hook my car to the grid because I'm renting a unit. Have you heard people say that?
1: Yes. Yes,
3: now,
1: I have.
3: Now, you know the word fungible, which means identical in essential. So a $50 banknote is identical in function to any other $50 banknote. In the old days, in the USA, before they had the greenback dollar, all the bartenders would have a book the size of a phone book in the old days. And if you came into New York from West Virginia, they'd look up in the book what a West Virginia dollar was worth. But then the banknotes all became fungible. So electrons are fungible. So to generate, to become part of the solar revolution, the government should set up farms where people can buy or rent, say, 5 or 10 kilowatts of generating capacity, and then have that for 5 or 10 or 20 years or forever. And then secondly, wherever you plug your car into the grid, that should be two-way, and that would cost roughly $2,000 per car, $40 billion. Easy to get that out of the tax from the fossil fuel companies. And then that way, people could join. So it's not just a simple throwing waste in the ground, which is better. You've got to know what sort of waste it is. It's a complicated topic. I'm sorry.
1: No, not at all. And it got us all thinking. 1-300-222-774 is the number to call if you have a science question for Dr. Carl. You can ask anything at all, and Carl will do his best to answer. I tell you what, we're going to get to your calls for Dr. Carl next, so get through. 1-300-222-774. But first, let's get traffic from Dan Velling. It's 9 minutes to five.
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2: Traffic.
5: Thanks, Charlie. Heavy run outbound Monash Freeway from Blackburn Road due to two collisions. The first one, left lane closed at Heatherton Road. Another one further out at Berwick. That's blocking the right lane over the top of the Prince's Highway. Nearby in Berwick, a collision on Clyde Road northbound at Mansfield Street. It was blocked, but they're now carefully letting one lane of traffic through there just before High Street. And Mentone, intersection of Balcombe Road and Charman Road. It's closed all directions for a nasty collision, so avoid the area. You could take Beach Road, and there's Warrigal Road. And it's improving outbound on the Calder Freeway. Cleared an accident from the right lane at Keilor Park Drive. That's the latest traffic and transport. 9 minutes to five.
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1: 8 minutes to five. Charlie here with Dr. Carl answering all of your science questions. Just give us a call. 1-300-222-774. Dennis in Rocky Cape, northwest coast of Tasmania. What's your question for Dr. Carl?
6: I'm just wondering, I mean, I started geology years ago, and they've proven pretty well that the north and south pole switch occasionally.
1: I tell you what, just hang on a sec, Dennis. Just hang on. It's a little bit muffled. I'm going to just take you offline. Producer's going to have a chat to you. We'll get you back in a tick because it's an interesting question. It's about the poles of the earth, but we'll find that out in a moment. In the meantime, Ewan in Blackburn South, what's your question for Dr. Carl?
7: G'day, Charlie, Dr. Charlie and Dr. Carl. Celiac disease. There's no history of it in my family. My wife is Chinese from Malaysia, yet our daughter has really bad celiac disease. Mm-hmm. Why? What's happened?
3: And how do you know she's got celiac disease? Was there a diagnostic pathway involving the medical people?
7: Yeah. Well,
3: and they had a look in her gut and took a sample?
7: Yes.
3: Did they mention anything about the genes, HLA-DQ2 or DQ8 or something like that?
7: Well, they did mention my genes, but not in those details that you've mentioned.
3: So there's two genes. HLA stands for human leukocytic antigen, which means it's part of the immune system. It's on the short arm of chromosome 6. And there's two of them. DQ, Delta Quebec 2 or 8. Now, about one in three people carry it, but only 1% of people actually develop the celiac disease. So 95% of people who have celiac disease do have HLA DQ2 and the other 5% have got

0: DQ8. So
1: Why, how
0: it's
1: come
0: the
1: I don't
0: genes.
1: have any? How come
0: Well,
1: there's no like on my family heritage is Irish Welsh,
0: it
1: so
0: could
1: I'm
0: be that
1: just
0: you've
1: wondering
0: had
1: why
0: it,
1: that is.
0: that you're carrying the gene, but there are
1: Yeah.
0: other genes suppressing it. Remember, about one third of the people carry HLA-DQ2 or DQ8, but only 1% of people actually develop it. So there's probably another gene that's been clamping it down, maybe. So the next thing to do
1: Oh.
0: to satisfy your intellectual curiosity is to
1: Yeah.
0: go to get a referral to a geneticist and go down that pathway of getting your genes checked out. Remember, HLA, Delta Q, DQ,
1: Yeah.
0: Delta Quebec, 2 or 8, and be checked for that. And there's a good article about it in Wikipedia as well. I'm sure, hang on, I think there should be. There normally is.
1: All right, I'll look it up. Thank you
0: Yeah.
1: very much.
0: Thank you, and I hope it works out for you.
2: Good on
1: No
2: you, Ewan.
1: worries.
2: That's fascinating. 1 in 100 actually suffers or presents, so it could just be ticking along generation after generation and no one realizing. Dennis in Rocky Cape, I think we've got you back. Hopefully we can
1: Yes,
2: hear
1: you.
2: you. You had a question about the polls.
1: The polls. Yeah, the poles, I don't know, over a period, swap from north to south. I'm interested in how that happens, but mainly, if it happened, what would be the result?
0: Okay, the weird thing about it is we have these complete reversals where the North Pole turns into the South Pole and vice versa, and the period of time is thought to be 1,000 to 10,000 years. And we think it's related to the flow of liquid iron in the core of the Earth about 3,000 kilometres down, we think. It's not a smooth flow, it's chaotic. Now, here's one weird thing. They do happen, but not regularly. If you plot them, they happen at chaotic intervals apart, sometimes 30,000 years apart, sometimes 700,000 years apart. The last big one was the Bruins Matiya, or some weird name, Mutiyama. That was 780,000 years ago, but about 40,000 years ago was a short-lived one where the magnetic field became weak and it started going down a pathway of reversing, but then it came back to normal. And that's called the, if you pronounce it badly, Laschamp, Laschamp, but I'm guessing it's French and they don't pronounce the last syllable, they don't pronounce the last consonant unless there's a vowel after it, so they probably call it Lachamp. And that was about 40,000 years ago. The effects on animals, some animals, birds, sea turtles, even whales, some bacteria, they navigate with the Earth's magnetic field. So during the reversal, they'd have to rely on other things, like the sun and the stars and the smell and the ocean currents. There would be a slight increase of radiation from space, but most of the radiation is stopped by the Earth's atmosphere. So there would be a slight increase in various cancers, and you might get more auroras. I'm just trying to think that through. There are, I think they would tend to happen over larger parts of the Earth because the magnetic field funnels the charged particles from the sun that cause the aurora, funnels them to the north and south magnetic poles. Now, I should point out the magnetic poles are different from the geographical pole. The geographical pole does a sort of an ellipse called the something, I forget the name of it. It's about 6 meters by 3 meter ellipse, and it takes 433 days to do it. And so it sort of stays in one place, whereas the Earth's North Magnetic Pole, which is currently in Canada, is heading towards Siberia at 50 kilometers a year. And the South Magnetic Pole, which was on land when Mawson went there in the early part of the 20th century, is now out at sea on a line somewhere between Adelaide and the South Pole.
2: Fantastic. Thank you very much, Dennis in Rocky Cape. Thank you for the question. Carl, we are just about out of time. I'm curious if the pole switching happened, what, 700,000 years ago?
0: 780, that was the complete reversal, yes.
2: How do we know?
0: So there's tectonic plate activity where the surface of the Earth is broken up into about a dozen or so tectonic plates. They're between 6 and 60 or 100 kilometers thick. They're driven by currents of molten rock from below, and they move at roughly the rate your fingernails grow at 2 to 10 centimeters a year. Sometimes they ram into each other, but sometimes they pull apart. And when they pull apart, molten rock comes to the surface and freezes. And at the moment it freezes, it captures a snapshot of what the magnetic field was on that day. And so you go down to what are called the mid-oceanic ridges, which are not necessarily in the middle of the ocean. They're actually at the top of the biggest mountain range you'll never see. This mountain range is 2.5 kilometres high, roughly, 80,000 kilometres long, and winds around the Earth like the seam on a tennis ball, and it's underwater. Average depth of the oceans, 5 kilometres, 4.5. So it's about, the surface is about 2 kilometres down, and at the top, where it's going apart, the molten rock freezes and then catches the snapshot, and then we go down there, we get the rock, bring it back, and then analyse it and say, oh, it changed here and there and here and there. We know how fast it's being formed.
2: I had no idea. Dr. Carl, we have to get to the news, but thank you. We'll have a chat again next week. Thank you for joining us. Up after the news, we're going to see if we should adopt a law from the UK to take on violence against women. But right now, news time. Good afternoon, Nicholas Hines with ABC News. The family of a missing Melbourne woman has made an emotional plea for help as a weeks-long search continues in Las Vegas. Ethan Seidemann reports.
3: Sally Grace Contarino has not been seen or heard from since last month after disappearing while on holiday in Las Vegas. Las Vegas police say Ms. Contarino was last seen in the afternoon of June 20 on the northwestern edge of the city. They say they're following every lead and that Ms. Contarino may be in severe emotional distress and in need of medical assistance. In an interview at Nine News, Ms. Contarino's sister Amy appealed to the public for any clues as to her whereabouts.
4: We believe that somebody out there does know something.
3: Victoria Police says it's aware of the investigation and will assist US authorities as required.
5: Victorian Liberal MP Moira Deeming is embroiled in further court action, this time over funds she's owed from former party leader John Pesutto. State political reporter Rachel Eddy explains.
6: Mrs. Deeming is seeking to access the $1.5 million she's owed following her successful defamation action against Mr. Pesutto. The Liberal Party gave Mr. Pesutto a loan to cover that debt and spare him from bankruptcy. But the funds are being held in a trust because a group of breakaway Liberals are challenging the validity of that loan through court action. Those breakaway Liberals are now seeking an injunction to stop Mrs. Deeming accessing the funds until the court matter is resolved. The ABC understands the property developer who bankrolled Mrs. Deeming's defamation case has issued a request he be repaid.
5: Victorian public school workers have gathered outside Education Minister Ben Carroll's electorate office as part of an ongoing campaign for increased pay and better conditions. The protest was organised by a local union sub-branch, which is calling for reduced class sizes and equal pay rises for all teachers and education support staff. Last month, school workers rejected an in-principle agreement from the state government, offering increases of between 28 and 32% depending on the role. Organiser Liz Walsh says Mr. Carroll needs to come to the negotiating table prepared to fully fund public education.
7: Rank and file members of the AU are determined to fight for a better deal that addresses our crushing workload, that gives us a better pay rise, that gives justice for our ES colleagues who were given insulting allowances rather than their pay rise in an increase in their base salary.
5: Education workers across the state will walk off the job again next Thursday. The Prime Minister is defending his decision to break a promise and not attend this year's Garma Festival in the Northern Territory. Anthony Albanese last year committed to attending the festival every single year while holding the office of PM. But this year he says he'll be on leave when the festival gets underway in Arnhem Land at the end of the month. He says he will be at another festival in the NT later this week.
8: I haven't had a day off all year. And this weekend, in a few days, I'll be in another remote part of the Northern Territory. Garma isn't the only festival that's taken place.
5: The United States has intensified its strikes targeting Iran, hitting targets further north, as American forces also fired into a ship it accused of trying to break its naval blockade. Twee on Fitzpatrick reports.
9: Days of back and forth strikes by the US and Iran across the Middle East and renewed threats to the Strait of Hormuz have strained the interim deal to end the war. Already, Iranian officials say US strikes have killed more than 35 people and wounded over 300 others. Strikes also reached into areas around Iran's capital for the first time of this latest round of violence. Iran says it's made retaliatory strikes on US military targets, including in Kuwait and Bahrain. Iran's parliament speaker and lead negotiator says Iran is prepared for a fuller military confrontation if the US does not live up to the terms of the interim deal.
5: Uganda is due to discharge its last Ebola patient, triggering a 42-day countdown that could see the country declared free of the virus. The wider outbreak, which the World Health Organization declared a public health emergency in the Democratic Republic of Congo in May, has caused over 2,000 confirmed cases and more than 750 deaths. All cases are linked to the rare Bundibugyo strain. The WHO has said it's the third worst outbreak on record. To the weather across Victoria, some light isolated showers about the south of the state clearing during the evening. Tomorrow, a mostly sunny day in the east, becoming partly cloudy in the west with some areas of morning fog and frost. And in Melbourne, a cloudy afternoon this afternoon, but a mostly sunny day tomorrow with the top of 16 and similar conditions for the rest of the week.
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13: Hello, Dan Belling, Transport Victoria. It's a bad run outbound on the Monash Freeway this afternoon. You're looking at half-hour delays that start from around Blackburn Road down to Heatherton Road. Crews have cleared a collision from the left lane there just during the news, but further out, it's heavy from Ernst Wanky Road to a second crash. That's in the right lane over the top of the Prince's Highway. Nearby in Berwick, Clyde Road's blocked northbound at Mansfield Street for a collision, so consider the freeway and Prince's Highway. Or on the other side, there's Bryn Mawr Boulevard. Mentone, the intersection of Balcombe Road and Charman Road closed in at all directions. Been a nasty collision here, so avoid the area, taking Warrigal Road or Beach Road. And outbound Calder Freeway, it's slow off the Tullamarine Freeway, but improving. There was a collision in the right at Keilor Park Drive. It's been cleared. That's the latest traffic and transport at 5:06.
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2: 5:07. Welcome to Drive if you're just joining us. And if you're still with us, thanks for hanging around. The number to call, 1300 222 774. It's Unofficial History Day. And we're having a chat about the unofficial history of Bacchus Marsh. We spoke to Dougie Hawkins about why Bacchus Marsh is known as the football factory. We've spoken to families that have run the local paper, the Undertaker, the pub. We've met the whole town over a proud history since about, what, I think the 1830s. Bacchus Marsh started, but we want the unofficial history. Give us a call, 1300 222 774. I know that there are rumours that there was a safari park out in Bacchus Marsh. I'd love to know if anyone has any experience of that. Give us a call, 1300 222 774. Apparently you take the station wagon in and let lions go at it. Sounds like a fairly high-risk thing to do, but give us a call, 1300 222 774. Also later this hour, we will be diving into state politics, including the news that Moira Deeming's court case against the Libs is on hold. So what happens now for the Libs and Moira Deeming? We're also going to talk about these travel issues that we've been talking about. I've been wanting to know, should state pollies be travelling internationally on our dime? Well, we'll chat all of that in state politics shortly. And also we're going to dive into, a difficult topic, the scourge of domestic violence in this country, violence against women and girls. We've waged war on it officially, but the stats show that things aren't changing. And there is a proposal on the table to introduce a law that's been tried in the UK and also in South Australia. And we're going to see if it could work here. It's a law that would allow women to look into the criminal history of their romantic partners to find out if there's something they should know, if there is any domestic violence on their record. Do you think that'd work? 1-300-222-774. Is it too invasive, or do we have to do whatever we can to make women safe? We're going to be talking about that shortly. But on lighter notes, let's check in on the unofficial history of Bacchus Marsh. And Kim in Bacchus Marsh, I think you are the caller I've been looking for. What can you tell me about Bacchus Marsh?
14: Hi,
2: Kim. G'day.
14: G'day, Charlie. Big fan. It's good to hear you on the radio.
2: Oh, thanks, mate. Appreciate it.
14: Okay. Look, yeah, I've lived here my whole life. Three grandparents born here, blah, blah, blah. But, yeah, when the safari park was there, on a really still, like, summer's night, I'd be sitting as kids. We'd be sitting here in the backyard and we could hear them roaring. It was really quite surreal. I had a friend that worked up there as well. So I went up there a couple of times and I was just talking about the fact we'd be in the back of a ute with this flimsy kind of cage feeding the lions. You think about it now. Probably they weren't the most safety conscious.
2: Wow. But still an incredible thing to have locally. It makes me think of the castle. You know, they're standing out there saying, how's the serenity? That's the Bacchus Marsh House of Serenity, is lions roaring in the dark on a summer's night.
14: Exactly. And another quick story about it too. This friend of mine showed up here one day. I thought my mum was going to have a heart attack. Here we were in the lounge room playing with two lion cubs. She brought them down from the safari park. So, it was very interesting. As I said, I've loved hearing all the other history. As I said, I'm a fourth generation, I think, here. So it's been really good hearing all the other history as well.
2: Oh, glad we could do it, Kim. Thank you so much for the call. Give us a call, 1-300-222-774. Maybe you went to the Lion Park as well. Maybe you've got some other unofficial history of Bacchus Marsh you can share. Give us a call. We were also talking earlier about state politicians travelling internationally. Some of them taking big trips about a month before they quit Parliament. Seemed like they were just taking a little holiday before they went. So what do you think? Should state pollies be travelling internationally? Frieda in Fairfield, what do you think?
15: Hi, Charlie. I think it's really important that we remain outward looking and learn from other environments and to make Melbourne the best place we can be. But maybe the better course would be to have study tours with government members, opposition members, and perhaps some public servants, just to make sure that any of the outcomes that we can get from such tours are captured and translated into best practice in Melbourne, and that we can get the benefit of that rather than just the frail end of a politician's life.
2: See, I think that is a good suggestion. Quite too often it sounds like a holiday itinerary and then just the word work-related has been written next to each stop on the itinerary. What could we learn from overseas? What have you seen that we could learn from?
15: I'm not travelled extensively enough to comment, but recently we were in Krakow in Poland and it just seemed like a beautiful, clean city. There was not much graffiti. It was easy to get around. It just felt much more hospitable than Melbourne does presently. And I actually had the thought at the time, I wish our politicians could come here and see this and think about how we might have a better city for not only its inhabitants, but also for people who are travelling here.
2: Well, great suggestion, Frieda. I like the idea that it's organised travel, not an individual holiday. And I wonder if Krakow in Poland can teach us anything about filling in potholes. Maybe they've got the secrets we need. Thank you, Frieda. Keep the calls coming. 1-300-222-774. In a moment, could a new law help us finally make a difference in our fight against domestic violence? That's coming up in a moment. Right now, 12 past 5 on 774 ABC Melbourne.
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2: You will have heard quite a few conversations this week on the station about family violence, violence against women and girls, also known as domestic violence. It's had a few different names over the years, but the problem remains the same. This year alone, 27 women have been victims of homicide. It is an absolute scourge, and something needs to change. But what? We've talked for years about how severe the problem is. We've had incredible, in-depth investigations on ABC TV by Sarah Ferguson. We have talked about it, but the numbers continue to be the same. Recently, we had 4 deaths in 4 days. It's a conversation that we have to have. Well, in the UK, they have what's known as Clare's Law. Under the scheme, if

0: Dr. Kate Seymour is an internationally recognised social work academic and criminologist at Flinders University in South Australia and joins me now. Good afternoon, Kate.
1: G'day, how are you doing?
0: Not too bad. So tell me, they're in South Australia and I guess in the UK as well. How does Clare's Law work?
1: So Clare's Law is a slightly different system to what we have here. So Clare's Law in the UK actually has two parts. One is a right to know and the other is a right to ask, whereas the one here, the South Australian scheme, is a right to ask. What that means is that in South Australia we have a system where you can apply to receive a disclosure, but in UK that has another part, which is that the police can decide that you have a right to know where they've got information that they think somebody should know about a current or former partner. So we only have that right to ask bit.
0: So tell me, in South Australia, can anyone call the cops to get this information? Who can access it?
1: So it's an application, an online application, and so you apply through the police and you basically, to be eligible, you need to, it can be a current or a former partner, but where there's some ongoing contact, and there's a few other things you need to provide in terms of information, but and including specific concerns of some type that are driving your desire to get more information. So the police, you know, are the ones that receive the application, but in South Australia it's delivered as a partnership between the police and domestic and family violence services. And so there's a kind of a, they work alongside each other in terms of deciding on who should receive a disclosure and who shouldn't.
0: So have these laws, this ability to do a background check, so to speak, on a romantic partner, have they been effective?
1: Yeah, well, I guess the question of effectiveness is a tricky one because you need to be thinking about, you know, what's the purpose of the scheme. The scheme has in South Australia been positioned as an early intervention scheme. So the idea has been that if people are, you know, starting to notice some concerns, this gives them the ability to ask for more information and to therefore be in a position to make a more informed decision about, you know, where they go with the relationship or actions they might take. So it's got a very specific purpose. Rather than, you know, so we need to be clear that what its purpose is and how it fits within, you know, a whole lot of other initiatives and schemes around domestic and family violence. But what we do know is that the satisfaction rates in South Australia are very high. So when we've received feedback from people who've used the scheme, the satisfaction levels here are very high, like, you know, 99% sort of thing. So I guess effectiveness is one thing and we need to be clear about what's the purpose and all that kind of stuff. But in terms of the satisfaction of those who've used the scheme, it's proved to be very, very in keeping with what people find useful.
0: I'm speaking with Dr. Kate Seymour from Flinders University, an academic and criminologist. I want to know what you think. 1300 222 774, a law that you could do a background check, you could contact police and find out if they had a conviction on their record for domestic violence in the past and be put in contact with services to help you. Is that something we should introduce here in Victoria? Let me know what you think. 1300 222 774. Kate, I'm curious what the data shows. Is these incidents, obviously, violence against women and girls, it's a serious problem. It leads way too often to homicide. Does the data show that someone who commits an offence is far more likely to commit another one in the future?
1: Yes. I guess when we're talking about offences, we need to recognise that most domestic and family violence never is picked up as an offence. So the majority of domestic and family violence doesn't reach that stage, which isn't to say it shouldn't, but it doesn't.

0: also, you know, what we know about domestic and family violence is limited to that which we know about, which means that which is reported or in some way picked up. But yes, the evidence is that domestic and family violence is a behaviour that generally isn't just a one-off, and it occurs in the context of coercive control, which is, you know, an ongoing form of control, of which physical violence, for example, is one element.
1: There has been some criticism of these kinds of laws, saying that it puts an onus on victims to, I guess, yep, do their own research rather than the perpetrators. What do you make of that?
0: Yeah, look, I think that they're interesting arguments, and I can totally understand where they're coming from, the kind of point they're making. I think that, again, we need to go back to the purpose of this specific scheme. So, you know, it's absolutely the case that this, that the disclosure scheme is around informing individual women or individual people who apply for the scheme. It's not just limited to women. And it doesn't claim or have aspirations to do anything more in terms of, you know, bringing perpetrators to account. So I think that's not what it's claiming, and it has, but rather it has a very specific purpose, and it sits within the need for a whole lot of initiatives and strategies to address domestic and family violence. It's just one in a whole lot. So I guess we need to be not over-optimistic about, you know, to see it in its context and not expect it to achieve stuff that it isn't intended to achieve.
1: Thank you for helping us understand it a little better. Dr. Kate Seymour, social work academic and criminologist at Flinders University in South Australia. Thank you for your time.
0: No problem.
1: So what do you make of it? 1300 222 774. Is it a step in the right direction to be able to, would you use it, or could that have been useful to you to be able to do a background check on someone you're dating, a boyfriend, just to get an idea of what their history was like with regards to violence against women and girls? Or does a law like this go a little too far? What do you think? 1300 222 774. What else do we need to do? This is a scourge.

0: conversation has raised any concerns for you, help is available. Lifeline, you can call on 13 11 14. And you can also call 1-800-RESPECT, 1-800-737-732. That's Lifeline, 13 11 14. And 1-800-RESPECT, 1-800-737-732. There are a lot of you wanting to have your say with regards to Claire's Law. We'll get to some of those calls shortly. And we will also cover some other issues, including the latest in the Moira Deeming court case against the Liberals. But first, it's time to check the traffic with Dan Velling. It's 21 past five.
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3: Outbound Monash Freeway, it's improving from Blackburn Road to Heatherton Road, where a collision's been cleared from the left lane, but further heavy delays from Belgrave, Hallam Road, another accident. This one's in the right-hand lane at the Princes Highway. Nearby in Berwick, collision on Clyde Road northbound at Mansfield Street. One lane of traffic's now being let through again, but consider the freeway and the Princes Highway to avoid the congestion there. In Mentone, the intersection of Balcombe Road and Charman Road closed in all directions for an accident. Try Beach Road and Warrigal Road, and outbound Eastern Freeway, a broken down ute in the left lane before Bulleen Road. That's the latest traffic and transport at 23 past 5.
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0: 26 past 5, Charlie with you on ABC Melbourne. Coming up shortly, we're going to talk state politics, getting into what is the future for Moira Deeming and the Liberals, and also a twist in the story of the state government and the CFMEU. All of that is coming up shortly, but right now your calls about Claire's Law, a proposal that exists in the UK, a version of it exists in South Australia. The idea that women may be able to contact police and find out if their romantic partner has a history of domestic violence, perhaps if they have some concerns in their own relationship. What do you think? Would that work? Is that something we should try? What else do we need to do to fight the scourge of violence against women and girls in this country and in this city? Give me a call, 1300 222 774. Julie in Altona, what do you make of the Claire's

0: knowing what's going on. It's getting worse. I think it would be wonderful if women could somehow check up on the history of men on the dating apps as well, because I think there's a lot of creatures on there that prey on women. They're predators, and they prey on women through the dating apps as well. It's frightening.
1: Yes, there are some horror stories of people who should not be anywhere near a dating app being allowed on. And a lot of people wonder if maybe that is a domain that needs to be safer. Maybe there needs to be disclosure involved in that as well. Thank you very much, Julie, for the call. Helen in Geelong, what do you make of Claire's law, this suggestion?
2: Hi, Charlie. Look, I think Claire's law needs to be considered in a broader context of one of the safeguards, and we need to be cautious about giving women a false sense of security by advising that they can check on the history of their romantic partner and that, you know, therefore they will be informed or safer. That many people using family violence have no offences against them, and it can be a first-time offence. So I think Claire's law needs to be in a context that it doesn't give any guarantees, that we know that men have killed women and they don't have a criminal record. So I just think, you know, when we introduce something like Claire's law, it needs to be really carefully considered, and what are the unintended consequences as well?
1: It's a very good point to make, Helen, and I wonder, even just talking about it, so often when it comes to these issues with regards to women's safety, so often at the hands of men, the burden remains on women to be doing something about it. And what can be done for men to contribute and make the situation better? How are they monitoring their friends, the men that they know or may have concerns about? How are they being encouraged, and what avenues do they have to be part of the solution as well, rather than bystanders?
2: Yeah, good point, Charlie. And what we know is that men need to be actively involved in calling out their mate's behaviour, in thinking about what sort of man they want to be and how the manosphere impacts upon them, how social media impacts upon them, and what role they can take. And if we look through a public health lens, we address health

0: training around family violence and gender-based violence so that communities are becoming educated and aware, and we're actually preventing violence before it becomes the social issue that we're seeing.
1: And obviously getting in and educating young men before the manosphere miseducates them along the way. Thank you, Helen, for the call. 1-300-222-774. Keep the calls coming. What do we need to do to fight the scourge of violence against women and girls? Is Claire's Law a good start? Is it one tool that we should have in a larger toolkit? And what can men do to help? Karen in Westgate, what do you think?
2: Hi, Charlotte. I think it's a really important conversation we need to be having. I would thoroughly support Claire's Law, but interestingly enough, also the second part where there's an onus on the police to report or inform women about their partners. I'd also be interested to know if family members could also contact the police to see if they can see issues in a relationship, because coercive control, often the person experiencing that isn't aware. And the idea around having conversations, we need a whole system. The judicial system needs to support these issues because nothing is changing. And women and girls should not be dying at the hands of people that they claim to love them or have loved them. We need to do better, and men and boys need to do better. It's not solely the responsibility of women and children. Our society, it's awful, and somebody needs to do something. We all need to stand up against it, but we need legislative support, judicial support, and we need change, and we need it now.
1: Yeah, and if anyone says that laws may go too far, I think we can safely say that right now we are way too far in the other direction. Thank you very much, Karen, for the call. Keep the calls coming. 1-300-222-774. In a moment, we'll take a look at the latest in state politics, and there's been some big news flying around with the latest regarding Moira Deeming and the coalition and how long she remains part of the party. That's coming up shortly. But first, what's making news tonight? Ben Knight.
3: How you going, Charlie?
1: Pretty good.
3: Do you remember Google Glass?
1: Oh, yeah. Yeah, I know Google. Were they the first ever googly glasses?
3: Yep. The first real wearable tech. And it must be more than 10 years ago now. I really should start doing some proper research one day before I walk in here. But people did not love them. And I think the reason why people did not love them, other than they didn't look that great, was because they had cameras in them and you could never really tell if someone was recording you. So they promised to do all sorts of things, like you could look around and it would give you information about what you were looking at. I suppose you could just look at your phone and look something up, but,
1: Or ask.
3: Or have a conversation. And people decided that, look, that wasn't quite enough to get them over the line. And when people started to wear them out, in public places and people knew what they were, they got shouted down very quickly. So that was a failure. I think there was another one, another attempt, and then Apple came out with the Vision Pro, which kind of looked like ski goggles, a cross between ski, and that didn't really work because they really look, you're never going to wear those out. And not to be deterred, Mark Zuckerberg tried his own, so the Meta glasses, and he got Ray-Ban in to design them, so they look like giant.
1: At least looking after the look of it.
3: Yeah. I mean, he still doesn't look that cool in them, but I'm not sure that's a solvable problem.
1: That's an uphill battle.
3: But so they have the Ray-Ban shape. They're a bit bigger. They're a bit thicker. But it's the same problem. They've got a camera in them, and people know that, and they have got exactly the same backlash as all the other sort of wearable tech has had, except from one group, and it's the vision impaired. And so Nabil El-Nasher, one of our Sydney reporters, has put a really interesting piece together with a guy who has very, very limited vision, and what the camera, inbuilt camera, along with embedded artificial intelligence does is essentially describe what is in front of the glasses. Mm. And he says it is actually really, really good. It's actually life-changing. And so we're going to have a look at how that works in practice tonight. Don't know if that's going to be a market that's big enough to actually, sustain these things on the market. But it kind of goes to that story that Iskrazak did last week when you went into what was basically a test house for older people

0: and just looking at the way that we can use tech in good ways to make life better, make life easier, keep people more independent for longer. So it's sort of along those lines. I liked it.
1: I've had a little bit to do with Blind Sports and Rec Victoria, who do incredible work. Playing sport is such an amazing way of increasing inclusion for people that are vision impaired that become isolated because they live with that disability. And people I've spoken to there say the potential of these glasses is enormous for them and what they can achieve in their life. If only we can just get them in the hands of those people and not pervs down the beach who are filming girls without asking them.
0: In fact, you know what? You've just reminded me of, did you do Day of the Triffids at school?
1: Yes.
0: Yeah. And there's early on, and look, I'm going to give some spoilers here for Dave the Triffids.
1: But You've had time.
0: So once it occurs and there's the flashes of green light and basically all of civilization has turned blind, the one man, the main character, who has not lost his vision because he was in hospital and his eyes covered, I'm going on here, I know, but he finds this woman who is sitting in the ruins of a supermarket and trying without a can opener to open up a can because she is starving, she cannot see, and he just taps her on the shoulder and says, "It's coffee." So
1: It hits, it lands very much. Well, it's a fascinating story. If only these things were used purely for good instead of evil. We'll be tuning in tonight from 7. Thank you very much.
0: Didn't know I was going to go Day of the Triffids,
1: but
0: there you go.
1: No, unexpected. Took me right back. Thank you very much, Ben Knight. We'll be tuning into ABC News on ABC TV and iView. It's 25 to 6, Charlie with you on ABC Melbourne. We're going to talk state politics in a moment, plus more of your calls. But first, let's see what's happening on the roads with Dan Velling. It's 5:35.
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2: Traffic.
4: Thanks, Charlie. Our fourth collision of the afternoon outbound on the Monash Freeway. This one's come in just after Wellington Road, blocking all but two middle lanes. There's already 40-minute delays that start back at Forster Road. Further heavy delays from the South Gippsland Freeway, another crash in the right lane at the Princes Highway. M80 Ring Road, Greensboro Bound, our incident response blocking two lanes at Ballarat Road for a broken down van in the emergency lane. In Berwick, collision on Clyde Road northbound at Mansfield Street, one lane's being let through, but the queuing is back over the freeway. And in Mentone, the intersection of Balcombe Road and Charman Road closed in all directions for a nasty collision. Avoid the area, taking Warrigal or Beach Roads instead. That's the latest traffic and transport at 25 to 6.
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1: It's a 23 to 6. Charlie with you on 774 ABC Melbourne. In a moment, Rachel Eddy is going to join us, state political reporter with ABC News, to talk all things state politics, some big stories in the opposition. Will Moira Deeming stay in the party? And is Jess Wilson on a winner trying to clamp down on international travel allowances? All that plus, what's Labor doing about the CFMEU? It's not going away. We're going to get stuck into that in a moment in state politics. But we are also talking today about our unofficial history of Bacchus Marsh. Prenda in Bacchus Marsh, what can you tell me about your unofficial history?
6: Good afternoon, Charlie. Yes, I'm a 50-year resident in Bacchus Marsh, but more importantly, I was in the zoo industry for 38 years, and one of my very first jobs was, as a young man, 18 years old, was the Bacchus Marsh Lion and Tiger Safari, which you referenced earlier.
1: So you were a zookeeper at the Lion Safari?
6: Yeah. A very dangerous job in a dangerous time. So we're going back, for me at least, into the mid-70s.
1: Wow.
6: Occupational health and safety wasn't the same as what we know it to be today.
1: Yes.
6: It was, you know, the cowboys, circus cowboys, we used to describe ourselves, because the Lion Safari was essentially owned and run by Ashton Circus, one of the big Australian family circuses.
1: Mm.
6: And we've actually captured

0: the history of the lion safari in a documentary called Strange Beasts, which is on YouTube. I can get onto it for free. It was produced and directed by my son, who runs that type of business, and I narrate it. And what we do is give people an overview of the past part of their history that so few people can remember now, and it blows people's minds. Even, you know, more recent residents who have, say, moved to Bacchus Marsh in the last 20 or 30 years.
1: Were there any serious incidents? I imagine that from what I hear, the lions were there, and people, what, they were driving through in their own cars, were they?
0: Yeah. So the concept was the animals were out, so lions and tigers. They were out in very big enclosures, and they could walk anywhere they wanted to walk. And then the cars would come through. People would be in those cars driving around. And you saw a lot of damage to cars. And one of the really funny ones, really, that happened frequently was in the 70s, a lot of cars had vinyl roofs. And the big cats would literally jump onto the roofs and sharpen their claws and just shred the vinyl.
1: I've seen so many sofas go exactly the same way with much smaller cats. Prenda, thank you for the call. Fascinating tale. It's funny. It just makes me think safety standards in the 70s would make the 80s look safe. It's incredible. 1300 222 774. Keep the calls coming. There's still time for a little bit more unofficial history of Bacchus Marsh. Give us a call. Give us a call on anything you've heard in the show today. It's 20 to 6. Hope you're enjoying the drive home. Charlie Pickering with you on ABC Melbourne. We're going to preview tonight's footy a little later, but first, Rachel Eddy is here. She's a state political reporter with ABC News. Good afternoon, Rachel.
2: Hey, how are you?
1: Very well, thank you. Some busy times inside the coalition at the moment. The saga of Moira Deeming continues this afternoon. She has, if I'm right, officially dropped her legal action against her own party. What does that mean?
2: Yes. So there was due to be a one-day trial tomorrow in the Supreme Court to hear that case that she lodged against the Liberal Party. She's withdrawn that, so the hearing's been vacated. It means that it's now up to the Liberal Party to decide when to hold a meeting, assuming they do still want to remove her as a candidate for the election, which they do seem to be keen to do. So they do have a state executive meeting organised coincidentally for next Thursday, so they may well choose to wait until then to vote on whether she should remain a candidate or not. Or they could move to do it sooner if they think it's, you know, sufficiently urgent.
1: So she wrote to the state executive this week. What did she say?
2: Yeah, she sent this 12-page statement sort of like explaining her version of events, her side of the story, asking for mediation, kind of like a last-ditch plea to retain her candidacy, and said that it would be a bad precedent to revoke her pre-selection because she said, you know, she made an allegation against Matthew Guy that he assaulted her. Police reviewed CCTV and said no offence was detected. And then she's refused to apologise to him, which is why the party's moved against her. But she sort of says it would be a bad precedent to, sort of seek reprisals against someone for making a good faith allegation, for following party process. And, you know, she's basically saying, like, please don't withdraw my candidacy. But the Liberal Party doesn't seem interested in sort of entertaining that.
1: Did she speak at all to whether they were good faith, you know, a good faith accusation?
2: Yeah, absolutely. You know, she talks through, she has trauma. She sort of tries to explain that sort of, I guess, like why she would interpret it differently than the police would. But she does still maintain that she was hurt. Yeah, look, she certainly argues that she's made this complaint completely in good faith.
1: The opposition leader, Jess Wilson, was asked about this at a press conference today. Let's have a listen to what she said.
3: I understand Moira intends to withdraw her court action. That has to go through a court process. That has to be processed through the courts. And when that occurs, it'll become a matter for the party from there on out.
4: You said you speak to Matthew regularly. Do you speak to Moira regularly?
3: I haven't spoken to Moira in some weeks.
4: How many weeks?
3: Some weeks.
4: Why not?
3: because this is a matter before the

0: courts.
1: Is she ready to lead the state as a premier? Well, she's definitely learned the skill of not answering any further questions, I think it's safe to say.
2: Yes, I think she said I can't speak to that while it's before the courts, you know, like at least half a dozen times. Same as yesterday, you know, it's a bit repetitive for us, gets a bit boring, but, you know, it's that's what these politicians do, I guess, and they're good at it.
1: Meanwhile, she's got herself entangled in some further court problems, this time over funds she owed from former party leader John Pizzuto. She is owed, Moira is owed from former party leader John Pizzuto. What do we know about that?
2: Yes, so there's a separate Supreme Court case going on that your listeners probably haven't heard about in a little while. She successfully sued John Pizzuto for defamation, and the federal court ordered him pay her legal costs, which would have sort of forced him into bankruptcy. It would have sparked a by-election. So the Liberal Party agreed to loan him $1.5 million to meet Mrs. Deeming's legal costs. But some sort of breakaway members of the Liberal Party said executive challenged that loan. They said it was unconstitutional under party rules. And that still remains before the courts. But she, Moira Deeming, in recent weeks has notified the party that she intended to withdraw the $1.55 million from the trust that has been held in while it's before the courts so that she can repay the developer, Hilton Grugin, who bankrolled her case. And then those members of the breakaway, members of the Liberal Party executive have sought an injunction against her to stop her withdrawing that funding. So yes, there's more court dramas, basically.
1: Sort of saying that while that matter is on foot, it's not right for her to go and spend the funds until the issue is decided.
2: Yeah, like it remains before the courts. The court, you know, it's in a trust because of this court action, so you can't repay the man that you owe.
1: Yes. I tell you what, my only intention is never to be in that situation myself in the future. It sounds terribly, terribly complicated and an absolute headache. staying on the Libs now, I'm speaking with Rachel Eddy, state political reporter with ABC News, and we will get to the government in a moment. More sort of headaches around the rolling CFMEU saga. But staying on the Libs, and earlier in the program we talked about whether or not politicians should be limited to only claiming travel expenses domestically in light of some stories of MPs taking taxpayer money for international trips right before they actually resign from Parliament. Jess Wilson herself, you know, I won't call them rorts, but these issues around allowances were raised within the coalition. They were coalition members, but Jess Wilson herself has taken it head on. So what is she saying?
2: Yeah, so The Age had this story about half a dozen coalition MPs spending tens of thousands of dollars collectively to travel interstate and internationally in the last sort of year or so, despite them leaving Parliament at the end of this term. So Jess Wilson sort of in response to that has said if she's elected, she will tighten travel allowance to treat taxpayer money with respect and to bring it in line with community expectations. So that does mean, you know, we're expecting that there might be a little bit of a tightening or, you know, an ending of some of these trips if the coalition is elected. But she hasn't, it sounds like this hasn't gone through shadow cabinet. She hasn't really spelled out in what circumstances it would be appropriate to travel. And you know, I should say, like, plenty of these trips are warranted and they do add value for the community. But yes, probably not when they're about to leave Parliament.
1: Do you think this was just quite a deft move on her part, that this would have created rumblings and created a story about members of her party apparently, you know, going beyond what would pass the pub test? And maybe this was a way of getting in front of it, whether an actual policy ends up in the party room or not.
2: Yeah, I mean, now that she's said it will, we should all hold her to account to ensure that she does bring that through shadow cabinet. But it certainly seems as if, you know, these examples were put before her and she sort of seems to agree that they're probably not in line with expectations. And so, that's where this policy's come from.
1: Enough of the opposition. Let's get over to the government. I've got a couple of questions I wanted to ask you. First off, the

0: story that actually passed me by, but Cabinet Minister Melissa Horne has broken ranks about the CFMEU. What has she said?
1: Yeah, so the Age had this story in the Building Bad investigation earlier this week that they had it on the record. The former Victorian Health Building Authority executive director saying that he alleged that he was sort of put under ministerial pressure to get a subcontractor off the Ear and Eye Hospital rebuild at the behest of the CFMEU. And the Premier sort of said, no, that's wrong. There's no basis for this. But Melissa Horne, who is now the Health Infrastructure Minister, she wasn't at the time of this rebuild, but she posted on Facebook a letter that she sent to the Infrastructure Development Authority saying that these allegations were alarming and extremely concerning, and she sought assurances that none of it was true. And so it is a bit of a contradiction, and it was certainly interpreted by MPs in the Labor Party as like a bit of a break from the Premier and perhaps even undermining.
0: I think you could definitely make that argument. Interesting, earlier in the week, a number of ministers, Steve Demopoulos, Sonia Kilkenny, Harriet Shing, backed the Premier's decision to not have a royal commission into the CFMEU. But with this breaking ranks, does this kind of hint that there is a disconnect opening up between the upper party leadership and the rest of the party room, and maybe the pressure is just going to keep going and keep going until Jacinta Allan actually does what's going to happen anyway?
1: Yeah, 100%. There is, like, seriously a big proportion of the maybe I shouldn't say a big proportion. I don't want to put a figure on a percentage breakdown, but there's a lot of people in the Labor Party room who
0: a significant want... number.
1: Yes, yes. Very politically worded by you. who do want a royal commission, and in part because they're, you know, they are bleeding on this issue, and they believe that you know, if they lose the election in November, then the coalition will launch a very different royal commission that would be much broader in terms. Labor can set the terms of the royal commission. It doesn't have to go after workers, and they can just really go to the nub of the issue. And who genuinely believe as well that there is actually a like that these allegations are concerning, and we ought to get to the bottom of them, and ensure that taxpayer money is being spent as best as it should be, and you know that public trust as well is restored.
0: It really does seem as though the story won't go away until the story changes.
1: Yes.
0: And we know
1: yes.
0: that money has been used inappropriately. The Age are going to keep running stories about the corruption. Ben McKenzie's not going to stop digging things up. Oh, sorry, Nick McKenzie. Isn't going to stop digging things up. And there's no way that the opposition are going to stop talking about it between here and November. So, and the ABC won't stop digging things up either, I have to say. It is one of those situations where I wonder if Jacinta Allan has an exit strategy. It doesn't seem that there is an obvious path in front of her. One quick question before we go. We're waiting on Dan Felling and the traffic right now. But we've been talking about the teachers' strike, which was planned for next Thursday. You know, this story is incredible about... There is a pay deal on the table, which maybe the numbers sound a little bit big, and the union recommended the teachers take the deal. The teachers are not in step with their union. They say the union is not representing them properly. The state government is expected to put a revised teacher pay and conditions offer to the education union. Where is that at? Are we close to a deal? Is there rumblings that this might actually happen before we hit that strike next week?
1: I don't know if it'll be enough to strike a deal, but it certainly sounds like there's an offer coming from the government, and so we might hear more, and, you know, perhaps it's enough to at least delay any industrial action or the strike next week. So, we'll just have to see. I think it's sort of like a how long is a piece of string question. I think, we should expect something, but whether it's enough to break a deal, I don't know.
0: Well, the government may convince the union. We'll see if the union can convince the teachers. We've spoken to enough of them that are not pleased with the union at all. Thank you very much for the update. Rachel Eddy, state political reporter with ABC News. Thanks for joining us.
1: Thank you.
0: In a moment, a couple more of your calls. Plus, we'll get a preview of tonight's game. But first, let's find out what's happening on the roads with Dan Velling. It's 7 minutes to 6:00.
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4: Outbound Monash Freeway, 40-minute delays from Warragul Road, a collision after Wellington Road that was blocking three running lanes. Crews have been able to move it all over to the left. Further delays from the South Gippsland Freeway to Clyde Road also easing. Another crash there has cleared. Mentone intersection of Balcombe and Charman Roads remains closed all directions for a collision. Try Beach Road or Warragul Road instead. And if you're outbound on the Westgate Freeway, it's bunching up before Millers Road and a slow run onto the Princess Freeway down to Point Cook Road. That's the latest traffic and transport at 7 minutes to six.
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0: 6 minutes to six. The number to call, 1300 222 774. Plenty on the agenda today. Top of the list, the unofficial history of Bacchus Marsh. Liz in Box Hill, what can you tell us about the Bacchus Marsh Lion Park?
5: Oh, hi. When we were kids back in the 70s, our parents used to take us often on a Sunday drive and picnic. And the Bacchus Marsh Lion Safari that we've heard a bit about was a top family favourite. And they had a children's playground there where we'd have our picnic. And in the playground, one of the toys, one of the instalments, was an empty lion cage of the sort they used to have in the zoo.
0: Right.
5: And you could get up there and play in it from the back stairs. And so I did that. And I leant against the, grabbed onto the railings at the front, if you can picture those old-fashioned, you know, animal cages from the zoo, and was roaring like a lion and pushing and pulling on the cage. And the whole front of the cage gave way and I fell out, and it was about 10 feet off the ground where I was standing in the platform in the cage.
0: Oh, no.
5: And landed on my wrists and almost broke both of them. I really couldn't use my hands for about 3 weeks. And, of course, that story has been dining out for the family for the last 50-plus years.
0: Of course it has. Liz, who would have thought that lions would not be your greatest safety concern at the Lion Park? I tell you what, we could have done an unofficial history just of the Lion Park with the amount of stories that are coming out of it. Thank you for the calls. 1300 222 774. Our unofficial history of Bacchus Marsh rolls on. Just quickly, Ken, what's your unofficial history?
6: Mine is of Stoney's Hotel in the Bacchus Marsh when it was the older version. Long story short, all the boys used to go up and play golf at Bacchus Marsh West, and on the back of the golf scorecard was an advertisement for Stoney's Hotel, cold beer and great meals, so off we went. And then after having our lunch, there was a group of girls that walked in with some friends, and then, long story short, from there on, end up marrying one of the girls, and we've been together for 24 years now.
0: Oh, congratulations. Ken and Heathcote, from golf to marriage in one easy putt. Well done. Well done to Bacchus Marsh. What a rich unofficial history we have had today. Thank you so much for all of your calls. Undertakers, pub owners, people who found romance, people who were lion keepers, police chiefs. What an incredible story of Bacchus Marsh we've had today. No one that knew Peter Carey, the author, growing up, but pretty much everything else, the radio station, we did it all. Thank you very much for contributing. It's been wonderful to enjoy your memories. We're heading up towards 6 o'clock, so we should find out what's happening tonight. Geelong versus St Kilda. Matt Clinch is here from the ABC Sport team. He's going to be on your radio from 6:30 tonight, live from Cardinia Park in Geelong. Some big changes for the Cats.
7: Yeah, there certainly is, Charlie. 7 changes for the Cats as they try to get back to their winning ways. They've lost 4 of their last 5, and that's what makes tonight so intriguing. The possibilities for both of these sides. St Kilda need to try and win to claim into the wild card position inside the top 10, and they haven't won down here in Geelong since 1999, so they're trying to break 20-odd years of history, and if they can go on and beat the Cats, that'd be a big statement. But Geelong desperate to get back on track.
0: It's going to be fascinating to see where they both stand. Geelong, you would have thought by this time of the year they'd be rolling, but they've definitely got some doubts.
7: And that's normally been the case with Geelong. As once we get to the back end of the season, we've got six rounds to go in the home and away season. Normally Geelong are thriving, and yet the seven changes, while some of the personnel that come in are certainly still first pick players, it's the absence of Jeremy Cameron, last year's Coleman medalist, that just makes you wonder, well, are they as connected as what they have been in previous seasons, and then can they kick a big enough score to try and charge towards a top six finish? So that's what opens the possibilities for St Kilda. Their midfield has been flying, led by Nasiah Wanganeen-Millara. So can they do and come down and create a bit of history down here at Geelong and really send a bit of a statement, because they haven't really beaten too many of the sides above them, and yet at their best, I think anything's possible.
0: Well, we'll be tuning in tonight from 6:30, Geelong versus St Kilda, Cadenia Park on ABC Sport. You'll be joined by Corbin Middlemiss, Adam Ramanauskas, Cameron Ling and Ben Cameron on the boundary. Have a good call. Thank you, Matt Clinch.
7: Thanks, Charlie.
0: It's almost 6 o'clock. David Astell, what's on evenings tonight?
8: Mallee fowls. Mm. We love a mallee fowl. This is a bird that does not incubate its own eggs in the traditional chook fashion. It builds a metre-deep well of leaf litter. And they're so rare and so beautiful. And we'll be talking to a documentary film team who've been following this mallee fowl family and colony for the best part of 2 years. So it's maybe even more, actually, more like 10, Sally. And would you believe tonight we are talking about sugar in space? Now, this is not the stuff that goes to make Milky Ways or Mars bars, but it is weird. And why and how has sugar formed in the cosmos? And what does it tell us about life in outer space?
0: And how do we know without sticking our finger in it and tasting it?
8: Yeah.
0: Like, how do they know?
8: I dare you to taste it. You go first. It's a bit like who ate the oyster first. So we've got mallee fowls, we've got sugar in space, and we've got some very rare books. And the fact that seals are the only creatures that can listen on land and listen underwater.
0: What?
8: Apparently blokes can't listen at all. Anyway, I'll be talking about all those things tonight from 6:30 on digital.
0: I wonder if seals are good at stopping and asking directions once in a while when they're lost.
8: And can they follow Matt?
0: Thank you very much, David. That's what we will be tuning in. That's all for Drive today. Thank you so much for joining me. Thank you for all your calls. We'll be back tomorrow. But right now, it's 6 o'clock, news time.
9: Good evening, Nicholas Hines with ABC News. Victoria Police says it will help US authorities as needed in their search for a Melbourne woman who's been missing for weeks in Las Vegas. Ethan Seidemann reports.
10: Sally Grace Contarino last spoke to her family nearly a month ago as the 26-year-old was preparing to fly home to Melbourne. In an interview with Nine News, her sisters Lauren and Amy say they became alarmed when she didn't arrive back as planned. Ms. Contarino was last seen on the northwestern edge of Las Vegas at a spot that borders a highway leading out of the city and into a nearby desert. Her sisters told Nine Ms. Contarino may have been planning one more hike in that area before her return. They're appealing to the public to help locate their sister. Victoria Police says it will work with US authorities as required.
9: The head of Monash University has told the Royal Commission on Anti-Semitism that academic freedom should involve disagreeing well. Georgia Linton-Williams reports.
11: Vice-Chancellor and President of Monash University, Sharon Pickering, told the Commission Jewish students and staff reported being abused when they walked past a protest encampment in 2024, and some avoided coming to campus at all. She said the university was improving its policies and complaints processes, and there was cultural work to be done about disagreeing well. She told the Commission this is the core purpose of a university, the contest of ideas and academic freedom. Professor Pickering expressed concern for former student Paris Enten, who earlier gave evidence about her mental health declining because of anti-Semitic experiences.
9: Victorian public school workers protesting outside Education Minister Ben Carroll's electorate office say they want to send a message to union leadership and the government. The protest was organised by a local union sub-branch ahead of next Thursday's planned statewide schools walkout as public school staff campaign for increased pay and better conditions. Organiser Liz Walsh from the group Socialists in Schools says the union isn't pushing hard enough for its members.
12: The rally is also a message to our union negotiators to not cave in and agree to another substandard offer. We want our union to stand strong. We want to see the strike on Thursday go ahead because we don't want to have this opportunity to transform the situation for public schools lost.
9: There's been confirmation of a second positive case of H5 bird flu on the New South Wales mid-north coast. The CSIRO says the strain was detected in a giant petrel, bringing the total number of confirmed cases across the country to 15. But the New South Wales Chief Veterinary Officer, Dr. Joanne Coombe, says it doesn't signal an escalation of the situation.
13: I think what it does signal is that the enhanced surveillance that we've been doing is working, and of course our enhanced messaging to the public that they need to report these birds. Because this was found and obviously detected on the beach.
9: Family members of three drug traffickers have sobbed in court as the trio were sentenced to lengthy jail terms. Here's court reporter Christian Silver.
14: County Court Judge John Kelly said the men were brought undone by greed. In 2020, they were involved in a plot to fly 500 kilograms of cocaine in a light plane from Papua New Guinea to North Queensland. But the plan ended in disaster when the plane crashed shortly after takeoff. Today, the main ringleader was jailed for 23 years, while the others were ordered to serve prison terms of 21 years and 7 years. Dozens of the men's supporters packed the court gallery, with some breaking down in tears when the judge announced the sentence.
9: Iran's Revolutionary Guard says it's continuing to target US military sites in retaliation for US attacks. Tehran says it's not prepared to negotiate with the US while under bombardment, as Middle East correspondent Matthew Doran explains.
15: The cycle of US strikes and Iranian retaliatory attacks is continuing, and it shows no sign of easing anytime soon, particularly since the US reimposed its naval blockade of Iranian ports and ships on Wednesday morning, Australia time. Donald Trump has been threatening to hit Iran even harder if it doesn't come to the negotiating table. Iran, as it has been insisting for weeks now, says it won't be negotiating if it is still under fire.
9: Essendon has been handed a $20,000 fine by the AFL for a fifth umpire contact charge. Angus Clark and Sullivan Roby were both hit with fines in the Bombers' 90-point loss to the Lions. The league sent a memo to clubs in February advising of the amendment, stating clubs which accumulate 5 careless contact with umpire charges would be hit with the 5-figure sanction out of the soft cap. Weather-wise across Victoria tomorrow, a cool and dry day, mostly sunny in the east of the state, becoming partly cloudy in the west. And in Melbourne, a mostly sunny day with a top of 16, with the same sticking around all week. ABC News.
16: Good evening and welcome to PM. I'm Samantha Donovan, coming to you from the lands of the Wurundjeri people of the Kulin Nation in Melbourne. Tonight, hundreds of workers walk off the job at BHP's Port Hedland iron ore facility in WA. Also, Australia's only manganese smelter closing in Tasmania. And the epic task of getting Christopher Nolan's much-anticipated film, The Odyssey, to cinemas.
17: Ithaca's king is coming back.
18: No, he's not.
19: It was sent in 3 parts. It's almost 3 hours long, so we have to splice the film together and actually build it onto the huge platter that plays the film.
16: First this evening at the Royal Commission on Anti-Semitism and Social Cohesion, the head of the Australian National University has apologised for failing to keep Jewish students safe during a pro-Palestine encampment in 2024. The ANU has also faced questions about its treatment of a Palestinian student who asked for help after family members were killed in Gaza. Our reporter Bridget Fitzgerald is following the Commission hearings.
20: Sam, we had a couple of representatives from the ANU today, and a lot of these questions centred around the protests that were on campus during 2024 right around the country. So these are the pro-Palestine protesters that established Gaza solidarity encampments. In the case of ANU, the encampment lasted 110 days. It was actually the longest running protest camp at any Australian university. Sam, we heard from Professor Rebecca Brown, who's the interim vice Chancellor and President of the ANU. And I must add that, Sam, during these hearings, we have some questions from lawyers from the Royal Commission. They're leading the questioning and they're walking through the witnesses through their evidence. But there are also lawyers for interested groups, so mainly acting on behalf of Jewish and Palestinian organisations who are allowed to cross-examine. So in this case, a lawyer for the Australian Union of Jewish Students, Gabby Crafty, asked Professor Brown during cross-examination whether she conceded that she failed failed to keep Jewish students and staff safe. Professor Brown agreed that there were failures and says in hindsight she'd do things differently. This is an edited version of that exchange.
17: And you accept that it is not a timely response?
18: I wish that we had have done much more and sooner.
17: And do you accept that there were failings on the part of the university in respect of the encampment?
18: In hindsight, I could make a judgment call of what things may or may not have been done differently, but I was not in the decision-making seat. I think that all university leaders that are at this side of the encampment can look back and say they wish they had have done some things differently.
20: That's Professor Rebecca Brown, the interim vice-chancellor of the ANU.

0: you, Sam. We also heard from Professor Joan Leach, ANU's acting provost, during cross-examination by Yasser Bakri, a lawyer for the Australia-Palestine Advocacy Network. Professor Leach was asked about an incident relating to a Palestinian-Australian student in 2024 at ANU. This was a student who requested special consideration because she was grieving the death of multiple family members who'd been killed in the Gaza war. In response, the commission heard that she was told by a coordinator she needed to provide a death certificate in order to be considered. Professor Leach says she was aware of that incident and agreed that that response lacked empathy.
1: And Bridget, who else has appeared before the commission today?
0: Sam, we've also heard from Professor Sharon Pickering, the Vice-Chancellor and President of Monash University. Professor Pickering testified that she learned of the plans for an encampment at Monash University's Clayton campus in Melbourne in April 2024, and she immediately realised the harm it was likely to cause to students on campus, and she actually returned from an overseas trip. She then went on to detail to the Royal Commission proactive steps that she took to ensure the safety of all students and staff, including, but not limited to, requesting Meta, the social media company, to remove a social media post that she believed was anti-Semitic. She was communicating consistently with Jewish staff and students and other student groups, and she sought to remove those who weren't staff or students from the encampment on the campus. Professor Pickering says it has been important to her the whole way through to ensure that students are kept safe, were at the time and still are, and that the university remains a place for a contest of ideas.
2: The encampment was one thing, but what you're trying to do is not just bring a hostility to an end, you're trying to actually build an alternative. And a university should be an alternative to that. It should be a place where people's very different lived experiences, their different political or ideological disagreements can indeed be played out, but they should not be mistaken for hostility towards one another.
1: Professor Sharon Pickering, the Vice-Chancellor and President of Monash University, giving evidence at the Royal Commission on Anti-Semitism and Social Cohesion today. Bridget Fitzgerald, our reporter. To northern Western Australia now, where one of the biggest strikes in the state's iron ore industry this century is underway. Unionised workers at BHP's operations in Port Hedland in the Pilbara region have walked off the job. ABC Pilbara reporter Kimberly Putland is there.
3: I'm on scene here in Port Hedland, and at the moment it is, I'm in a crowd. It's a throng of black shirts, and on the shirts it says, one port, one team, one fight. So we've watched all of these workers walk off site. They've come in through drips and drabs, and we've asked about it. It's because they're all coming from different parts of the port, but quite a big turnout. We are surrounded by hundreds of people, and it's looking like the family event that they build it to be. So unions did want this to be a family-friendly event, and that was quite intentional on their part. There's been a lot of rhetoric around a return to the bad old days, and whether this specific dispute might mark more industrial action and hark back to that time. But unions have been quite diligent that this is a family day. This is for kids and families and supporters. It's face painting. There's bouncy castle was one of their top selling points. But this is something that they've been combating the image of, that militant force, after industry bodies like Chamber of Minerals and Energy in WA have been calling them militant and telling them that they're holding the port hostage. So that's evidently an image that they're trying to dispel.
1: And what are the workers' demands?
3: Workers in the Pilbara largely are working on individual contracts. They don't have a lot of enterprise bargaining agreements. We did recently see an enterprise agreement taken up a little bit further inland with some of BHP's workers, but the ports unions have called it undercooked. And what they're calling for here are the usual things, the yearly increases, but they're calling for pay parity. So they want people to be paid the same for the same jobs instead of people who are on different amounts when they were hired at different times. But they also want clear categories that they can step up through as they work. And here's what we've heard from union representatives.
4: The reason that they've had the record iron ore production is because they've got a highly skilled workforce that deliver those results to them here in Port Hedland. And that highly skilled workforce today is voting with their feet and going on strike. Because what BHP have been failing to do is listen to the key claims of this workforce. They want to be seeing electricians getting paid the same rate of pay, no matter when they were hired or who they were hired by. They also want to see key conditions that are locked in company policy, locked into an enterprise bargain agreement, so that the company can't, at their unilateral whim, change a policy overnight when the winds change.
1: Adam Woodidge is the WA Secretary of the Electrical Trades Union. Kimberly, what are locals saying is likely to be the economic impact on the Pilbara region?
3: We've been speaking to locals today, and what we're hearing from the town of Port Hedland, I think the line from Dale Stewart, the chief executive, was when BHP catches a cold, the whole town sniffles. So certainly BHP is involved in a lot of this town, and that's what we see in Pilbara towns is a lot of influence from industry.
1: And Kimberly, what's likely to happen next?
3: Next for unions, there's a meeting on Tuesday. That will be before the Fair Work Commission. And depending on how that goes, unions haven't ruled out the next industrial action.

0: Tasmania's Liberty Bell Bay manganese smelter have been told that come Monday, they'll be out of a job. Robert Flanagan is the Tasmanian branch secretary of the Australian Workers' Union.
1: It is a big shock, and the workforce at large is just trying to absorb that news today.
0: Liberty Bell Bay went into administration in March, but a sale was expected. Administrators entered an agreement in May with a consortium looking to purchase the smelter. It entered shaky ground last month when one of the financial backers pulled out. Overnight, the deal collapsed. The site will close immediately.
1: We have had a real roller coaster since March of this year in particular, but it's been a long journey for this workforce, and they have held out hope that we'd see the resumption of production at Liberty Bell Bay. And as of last week, we still held that hope.
0: It's one of the region's largest employers, helping to keep the local economy ticking over.
1: This business has a huge impact on the northern Tasmanian economy. It's $420 million of economic activity each year when it's running, 1.2% of gross state product. So it's not the sort of industry that, as a community, we can afford to lose.
0: Liberty Bell Bay is one of only four major industrials operating in Tasmania, and it's Australia's only manganese smelter. Part of steel tycoon Sanjeev Gupta's GFG alliance, it's followed the Whyalla Steelworks in South Australia and Tarmor Coal Mine in New South Wales into administration.
2: We've thrown everything at this. We've worked for months to ensure that if there is a possibility for restart, then all support has been provided.
0: Tasmanian Resources Minister Felix Ellis revealing state and federal governments made an 11th-hour bid to save the smelter after previously providing millions in assistance.
2: The government, as recently as last night, put forward an additional offer, a federal and state arrangement that would have provided an additional $20 million towards the company. Now, they've made the decision that they have today, which is probably recognition of the challenging commercial environments that they found them in.
0: Dr. Tim Werner is a senior lecturer in the energy transition at the University of Melbourne. He points out the closure comes at a time that Australia is looking to bolster its domestic production capabilities.
3: Manganese is a critical mineral, so our government and various other governments do consider it to be strategically important. So the fact that we're losing this capacity potentially means that our role in being a strategic supplier for this metal is reduced, but that doesn't mean that we can't continue to mine it or produce manganese concentrates. It just means that they'll be processed overseas.
0: Most of the manganese produced in northern Tasmania went into the steelmaking industry, but the metal can also be used in batteries.
3: It's a very interesting event given the current global policy climate around critical minerals and every country making strategic moves to try and control as much supply of critical minerals as they can. And so for that capacity to reduce in that context is really symptomatic of the fact that the market is so volatile that that's a more powerful force than the kind of strategic or policy direction that we'd like to be going.
0: Tasmanian Premier Jeremy Rockliffe and Federal Minister for Industry and Innovation Tim Ayres released a joint statement saying their respective governments are now focused on ensuring workers and their families are supported.
4: Alexandra Humphreys. This is PM. I'm Samantha Donovan. You can hear all our programs live or later on ABC Listen. The Prime Minister, Anthony Albanese, is urging state and territory leaders to back his government's plan for a national framework to regulate artificial intelligence. The matter will be discussed at a meeting of National Cabinet next month. The plan, unveiled by Mr. Albanese yesterday, includes a new Office of AI and mandatory industry standards. Diana Damjanovic reports.
5: Today, the Greens continued their call for a moratorium on new data centres until new AI regulations are in place.
6: Part of the call here needs to be a moratorium, and just like New York State has done this week,

0: They've realised the rules are not delivering for the people. They're simply allowing massive amounts of resources to be used as profits for a small handful of tech bros. Not good enough.
1: The Federal Technology Minister, Tim Ayres, called the Greens dopey and said a moratorium would hold Australia back.
2: We cannot afford to stand still as a country. Every large data centre needs to be making a net contribution to the electricity sector, needs to have decent water security and comply with all these other Australian conditions that deliver a better outcome for Australia.
1: Yesterday, the Prime Minister unveiled plans for a national AI framework, including a plan to legislate a set of mandatory standards for large-scale data centres. The Prime Minister today urged the states and territories to sign up to the plan at next month's National Cabinet meeting.
3: Because otherwise what you will have is states playing each other off and companies trying to take advantage, as occurs with areas like sporting events. Mm. We need to stop that. We need a national approach. I think there will be recognition from the premiers and chief ministers that this is a national interest question.
1: Professor Edward Santo is the co-director of the UTS Human Technology Institute. He says that Australia should not just be a consumer of AI technology, it needs to be involved in the growth of the artificial intelligence industry.
4: The big kind of opportunity here isn't so much how we're using AI here, it's whether we start to export our additional capacity that we build for data centres to other parts of the world.
1: Professor Santo wants to see data centres processing locally generated AI prompts in Australia and the Asia-Pacific region.
4: So Australia now has such constraints in our data centre capacity that when an individual puts, you know, a prompt into ChatGPT or Gemini or Claude or one of the other large language models, there's a really good chance it's being processed overseas. So we could flip that. We could start processing prompts here in Australia for people in Singapore or in the Pacific Islands or other parts of our neck of the woods.
1: He says the debate around data center regulation in Australia is too focused on energy and water. And there needs to be regulation of the data inside the data centres as well.
4: So these large AI models are trained on unimaginably vast amounts of data, hoovering up as much information as the tech companies can get from the internet and other sources. And so how that information is used, what information is used, is absolutely crucial in determining whether our laws on copyright, on protecting the community from child sexual abuse material, that sort of thing, whether those laws are upheld. And so we need to see that in these new data center standards that the Prime Minister has committed to, that the actual data itself will be regulated.
1: Lambros Fotios is the founder of the AI company Adaka. He's sceptical that Australian companies can compete with the big overseas artificial intelligence giants.
5: Medicare and superannuation aren't comparable because they're not technology initiatives. AI is a technology initiative. As a country, we haven't historically operated at that global level unless it's been heroed by the private sector.
1: Mr. Fotios says the Prime Minister did not outline a way forward for the private sector to invest in the AI sector.
5: When we empower the private sector and startups in this country, that's where we tend to create great businesses like Canva and Atlassian. But it's been a long time since we've had policy that has actually empowered private organisations to do that. And this policy isn't going to get us there.
1: Next month, National Cabinet will consider the proposed AI regulatory approach, with the legislation for national AI standards set to be introduced to Parliament in early 2027.
6: Diana Demjanovic. Well, around Australia, thousands of film lovers are flocking to cinemas to see the latest Hollywood blockbuster, The Odyssey. Its director, Christopher Nolan's take on one of the world's oldest works of literature attributed to the ancient Greek poet Homer. It's the epic story of the journey home of Odysseus, the king of Ithaca, after the Trojan War. As Kimberly Price reports, Sir Christopher wants The Odyssey to be no ordinary cinema experience.
7: The Odyssey has captivated audiences for thousands of years.
8: Help me go home.
7: It's a tale of epic proportions.
9: Ithaca's king is coming back.
8: No, he's not.
7: After Odysseus deceived

0: The army of Troy with a Trojan horse concealing Greek fighters, he won the war. But his journey home to Ithaca would be a long battle against the gods. Homer's ancient Greek poem is retold by writer and director Sir Christopher Nolan, who's created the first feature ever shot on 70mm IMAX cinema film.
1: It's the largest film stock, you know, on the planet, which means it, you know, gets the best resolution, the best picture you can possibly create.
0: Dan Drobic is a projectionist and the technical manager at IMAX Melbourne, home to one of the only 40 screens in the world that can showcase the movie in this form.
1: The film itself that we get sent, it's over 17 kilometres long. It's almost a quarter of a ton, so it's very cumbersome and very big.
0: Being shot on 70mm IMAX film means the actual image projected onto the screen is 40% larger than standard cinema screens and is closer to a square shape. Melbourne's IMAX cinema is what's known as a 1/4-3 screen, the largest screen in the Southern Hemisphere. Dan Drobic says the film is a cinephile's dream.
1: Oh, it's incredible. And it's sort of what we at IMAX Melbourne sort of sit here and strive for every day. We're very excited when we get to play film.
0: Part of his role involves feeding the tape into the projector.
1: This time it was sent in three parts. It's almost 3 hours long, so it's basically an hour in each part, which has been very handy for us because we have to splice the film together. And actually build it onto the huge platter that plays the film.
0: The Odyssey cost $250 million to produce, and a further $175 million was spent on marketing. Part of that budget, Christopher Nolan says, was spent on creating the technology to quieten the big IMAX cameras to be able to shoot the film.
2: I went to IMAX and said, if ever there was a movie where we want to do every frame on IMAX, you know, this is it. It's the Odyssey. You know, can you find a way to silence the cameras? And what they did is they built this blimping system for us, very high-tech box, essentially, that we put the camera in, and then it's quiet enough that you can shoot the intimate scenes.
0: With the cameras enclosed, they were so big that filming close to the actors became an issue. Actress Anne Hathaway stars in the film as Penelope, Odysseus's long faithful queen, and told entertainment outlet Collider that a mirror system was used for her close-up shots with co-star Tom Holland.
3: If Tom needed to see me, he was standing on one side of the lens, and I was behind it looking into a mirror that reflected into a mirror that Tom could then see, that he would act with.
0: Critics say the technical challenges of using the 70mm film have paid off. Wenli Ma is the culture editor of The Nightly.
4: Normally when you see a film that has been partially shot on IMAX film, so not the entire thing like this one has been, for example, Denis Villeneuve's Dune movies, you'll see the aspect ratio change from some scenes to other scenes, whereas here it is just this massive canvas the entire time and the details are so crisp.
0: But being so expensive, Wenli Ma thinks it could be some time before we see a production like this again.
4: I can't imagine that many more filmmakers will get the opportunity to. If with somebody like Christopher Nolan, I mean, he has the cachet and the proven box office and just so much influence and respect in the industry that it was going to take someone like him to be able to take this step.
0: So the Odyssey has a total of $375 million spent on it between filming and marketing. It begs the question, is it any good?
4: It is an incredibly well-made film. Is it a perfect movie? No, not. I don't think so, because I think Nolan can be quite a cold filmmaker. And at least for me, I didn't feel emotionally connected to it. But man, I sat in that chair and I was like, wow, how did they do this?
0: While Homer's Odyssey is one of the longest surviving pieces of literature, Christopher Nolan's film is being welcomed by critics as a pioneering piece of cinema history.
5: Kimberly Price reporting. Thanks for joining me for PM. I'm Samantha Donovan. The podcast of the full program is available on ABC Listen. And that's where you'll find ABC News Daily with Sam Hawley each weekday morning too. We'll be back at the same time tomorrow. Good night.

0: With ABC News. Victorian Liberal MP Moira Deeming is embroiled in further court action, this time over funds she's owed from former party leader John Pesutto. State political reporter Rachel Eddy explains.
1: Mrs. Deeming is seeking to access the $1.5 million she's owed following her successful defamation action against Mr. Pesutto. The Liberal Party gave Mr. Pesutto a loan to cover that debt and spare him from bankruptcy. But the funds are being held in a trust because a group of breakaway Liberals are challenging the validity of that loan through court action. Those breakaway Liberals are now seeking an injunction to stop Mrs. Deeming accessing the funds until the court matter is resolved. The ABC understands the property developer who bankrolled Mrs. Deeming's defamation case has issued a request he be repaid.
0: Three Victorian men involved in a failed plot to import cocaine worth at least $80 million have been jailed. Here's court reporter Christian Silver.
2: The men stood to make millions from the drug trafficking plan, but it took seconds for it all to come unstuck. In 2020, they organised for a light plane to be flown from North Queensland to Papua New Guinea. It was meant to return with 500 kilograms of cocaine on board, with a street value of about $80 million. But the plane crashed shortly after takeoff. Today in Melbourne's county court, the main ringleader was jailed for 22 years and his offsider was sentenced to 21 years. The third man who played a lesser role was jailed for seven.
0: Police are still searching for the driver who hit a cyclist in Melbourne's north early this morning. They say the 46-year-old cyclist is in hospital with serious but non-life-threatening injuries. Police say the man was riding with a second cyclist on Yarn Drive at Wallet just before 1 a.m. when he was hit by what's believed to be a black ute. Senior Constable Matthew Newton has appealed to the public to help locate the driver.
3: The offending vehicle did not stop at the scene, did not render any assistance. Part of his vehicle was damaged and dropped onto the roadway. The damage that was located has been tracked back to a Toyota Xerti.
0: A new report alleging widespread abuse inside China's prison system has renewed calls for Australia to take a stronger approach to the wrongful detention of its citizens overseas. The report by international human rights group Safeguard Defenders alleges violence, psychological abuse and forced labour are widespread in Chinese prisons, including against foreign detainees. Former prisoners are calling for stronger consular support, greater public advocacy and a more forceful response. The Chinese embassy in Canberra has called the report pure fabrication, but declined to respond to the ABC's questions. More than 200 workers at Australia's last manganese smelter are set to lose their jobs following confirmation the site will shut down immediately. Monty Jacka reports.
4: The Liberty Bell Bay smelter in Tasmania's north has been in voluntary administration since March, and a bid for it to be purchased recently collapsed. Administrator Ernst & Young today announced the smelter will now close, with the 217 workers expected to lose their jobs on Monday. The Bell Bay Advanced Manufacturing Zone has set up an employment hub and will hold drop-in sessions at the Georgetown Library to help affected staff create resumes and search for work. Tasmania's Industry Minister Felix Ellis says the workers' skills mean some are already being considered for opportunities elsewhere.
0: Sam Neill's longtime agent has confirmed the New Zealand actor's cause of death was pneumonia. The My Brilliant Career and Jurassic Park star died in Sydney on Monday, aged 78. In a statement today, agent Philip Grenz has confirmed the actor died from pneumonia. The statement also said given Neill was an intensely private man, his family will honour him with a private family memorial at his farm in New Zealand. To sport news, the Carlton interim coach Josh Fraser is playing down his history at Collingwood ahead of their AFL clash at the MCG on Saturday. The former ruckman played 200 games for the Magpies and spent some of the time in the club's coaching ranks. Fraser says he's more focused on making sure his side can rebound from last week's drubbing at the hands of Hawthorn, which was the Blues' first loss during his tenure.
5: Regardless of outcome and potentially what is on the line, it's more so about us being able to continue to build our brand of football. And we've taken some big steps forward. We feel like there was a lot of great learnings from last week. It's about how we continue to move forward and ensuring that at the end of this season, we are better placed.
0: The weather across Victoria, some light isolated showers about the south are clearing this evening. Tomorrow, some areas of morning fog and frost, and then a cool and dry day, mostly sunny in the east of the state, becoming partly cloudy in the west. In Melbourne, tomorrow, mostly sunny day with a top of 16, and those conditions continuing for the rest of the week. Right now, it's 14 degrees.
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0: Welcome to the evening's door, and come on in. The door is open wide. Pick a window if you like and see what story's behind it. Where is Jemima? And where's Big Ted? It's great to have your company. There's a quiz coming up, and that's the very first question. What is the name of that Paul Kelly ballad? One of his best-known songs. If you know the name of the song, you are one out of one. We have a mystery voice as well, and there is a very fun theme that runs below the questions as well. Coming up, we shall be talking about seals, and seals have that remarkable opportunity. They can do something that very few other animals can do, and it's not balancing a ball on their nose. Not at all. I'll reveal what that is shortly, but I'm wondering, have you ever met a seal? I'm not talking about Neil the seal, though you may have down there in Hobart, but have you had a close oceanic encounter? A dolphin, a whale, maybe even a Noah's Ark? Tell us about your aquatic encounter. Give us a call, 1300 222 774, 1300 222 774. We're about to find out what is the seal's superpower, and you can text in too on 0437 774 774. Let's find out though what is happening across the network of Melbourne roads with Dan Velling from Transport Victoria.
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3: Hello, David. Been a shocking afternoon on the Monash Freeway. No less than 6 crashes since 3 o'clock this afternoon, the latest of which is out past Belgrave Hallam Road with the left lane closed. But further back, it's still improving from Forster Road following multiple earlier incidents. M80 Ring Road, Greensborough bound. The left lane's closed at the Tullamarine Freeway. Got a broken down truck stop there. Mentone, the intersection of Balcombe Road and Charman Road closed in all directions. Nasty collision earlier in the afternoon. So try Beach Road, Warrigal Road instead. In Doncaster, accident on Doncaster Road at Highfield Road. Eastbound lanes are blocked. Police are on the scene. That's the latest traffic and transport. It's 23 minutes to 7.
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0: So there I was off the point of Tura Beach. And if you know that, that is some fairly chunky surf out there. I was body surfing with a mate. And the mate, who was about 10 years younger than me, was also a water polo player. Now, I bring that up because when there we were, the two of us, no one else at North Tura, just the pair of us, we were out on that point catching a couple of beasts, and there was some fins coming around the corner. Now, a couple of things went through my mind. One was, I don't know if sharks hang out in packs. I tend to think that they're solo predators, solo hunters. That's just a theory I've got. I know they have feeding frenzies, and maybe that's what they were heading for with two delicious humans there on the menu. But when I realised that they were possibly dolphins, I felt a little more comfortable, but still not so comfortable as to just remain where I was. I bring up the fact that my mate was 10 years younger and a water polo player because he was the bloke who caught the next wave. I was there by myself thinking, oh my God, oh well, Astle Focaccio, here it comes. Have you had a close ocean encounter? Love to get your story, whether it was dolphins, whether it was a shark, whether it was even penguins bobbing their head up if you're having a bit of a swim. That would be a fantastic thing to see. Or a seal. We'll be talking about an incredible seal story and research that suggests the seal is the only creature who can, ... have a guess what they can do. What is their superpower? I will reveal that very shortly. But let's do a few moves just to get ready for tonight's show. You can exercise to this if you like. Do a couple of squats. Do a plank.

0: It'd be a good theme song for a chess tournament, I'd have to say. Knight moves. It is 17 minutes to 7. Yes, I am a bit of a dad joke, living and breathing, and I'm in a dad joke mood. And we've got a fun competition coming your way too. It's all to do with some balls found in space, but we'll get to that in a moment. We are talking about what can a seal do. Now, what a seal can do is what you and I can't do, and what no other creature, except for its cousins, the walrus and a couple of other seal variants, can do. So what is it? Have a guess, have a think. And while you're having a punt, tell me, have you ever come across a sea creature, particularly something a little rare there in your beach combing, in your swimming, in your surfing, even in your fishing or your boating? What did you see? Love to hear from you. 1300 222 774, 1300 222 774, or you can send a text through on 0437 774 774.
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0: Marla Savage also working the dad jokes in. That is a little bit of Seal. Fact is that if they played Seal at an underwater disco, we wouldn't hear it so well. But a seal, on the other hand, it would be bopping away, no doubt about it. Dr. James Rule, who knows all about the rules of hearing when it comes to underwater and hearing on land, the amphibious hearing skills of the seal and the walrus and all its near cousins, is a remarkable discovery. But how do they do it? Well, James knows that. He's a research fellow at the School of Biological Sciences at Monash University. Good evening, James.
1: Good evening. How are you?
0: Good. So what is the benefit of hearing underwater if fish are silent? Or are they silent?
1: So, no. Fish are actually not silent. Mm. And so our own sort of, the fact that our ears don't work very well underwater sort of, you know, contributes to this idea that the ocean is like, you know, a very quiet place. But actually, marine animals are just as noisy as the ones on land. Seals are listening and all that.
0: So I suppose before we get to what the seal can do, let's talk about what a human can't do. That will help us understand the hearing prowess of the amphibians. When we are underwater, why don't our ears function? I mean, we hear sort of vague things underwater. We can hear the pound of the surf or a friend sort of screaming at us under in a pool. But why can't our ears work effectively underwater?
1: Yeah, so when we're listening in underwater, the sounds are all murky and all sort of coming from all directions sort of thing. Mm-hmm. And the reason why is because the sound is actually traveling through your body tissues, like through your skull and muscles, straight to your inner ear, which is the organ of hearing inside your skull. And it actually completely skips your outer and middle ear entirely. And that's sort of the reason why all the sounds sound so murky, is because your middle ear does an important job of filtering specific sounds out. But when it travels through your bones, that does not happen at all. You hear everything all at once. And because the speed of sound is so quick underwater, you can't tell what direction it is, because there's no difference when the sound reaches your two sides of your ears.
0: Great explanation. And in contrast, how does the seal and the walrus and all its close cousins, how do they hear underwater?
1: So they can hear underwater because they have a special tissue in their ear canals and middle ear cavity called a cavernous tissue. And it's not really an adaptation per se for hearing. It's actually an adaptation for diving. So what seals, fur seals, sea lions and the like do when they dive underwater is they have air inside their ears, mm-hmm. and that air is a problem because it creates pressure in the skull. So what they do is they fill this tissue with blood, and it expands, and it helps relieve the pressure on the air inside the ear. And so that solves that problem. But once they've done that, they have also filled their ears with blood, and blood is very close to the density of water, which the sound is traveling through.
0: Ingenious.
1: And so the sound sort of uses that blood as a pathway to the middle ear.
0: We'll talk about how they can suddenly transform and transfer their hearing skills to land in a moment. But my guest is Dr. James Rule. We're talking about the superpower of eels, seals, true seals and furred eels and eared seals and walruses. David joins us in Melbourne. James, good evening, David. Hello, David.
2: Hello.
0: Hello. Tell us about your, did you have a seal encounter, did you?
2: I did. You and I have spoken before in regards to underwater rugby.
0: Aha, uh-huh. Yeah. Dude, well, I love my rugby and I love my body surfing, so I think that was a sport waiting for me.
2: Yes.
0: Now tell us, you don't do it in the ocean though, do you?
2: We did. We actually organised, it was a fun trip. We were doing a fundraiser. Our girls had won the nationals and gone to Berlin, and mm-hmm. we needed to raise some money. So we went out on a boat out of Portsea and held a game in Port Phillip Bay near the Chinaman's Hat. And we're in about 3.5-4 metres of water and put the goals down, and the seals came down and checked us out. We had stingrays coming down and checking out because the basket's on a rubber mat, and I think the stingray wanted to check out the rubber mat.
0: There was a new kid in town. They wanted to just check out its form. That's hilarious. Yeah. And that's amazing too, because they are such curious creatures. How nosy did they actually get, David?
2: Well, the basket's like this stainless steel basket, and they come out and put their noses, and, you know, as we were putting the ball in there, we thought, maybe one could juggle one on its nose, but it didn't.
0: Sounds like you've got a couple of keen recruits there, both the rays and the seal. That's amazing.
2: That's it.
0: Fantastic. Great story. Thank you so much for calling in, David.
2: No worries,
0: mate. All the best, mate.
2: See ya.
0: It's 11 to 7. There you go. They are curious by nature, but the fact is that they're probably very confident both on land and water due to the fact that they can hear on both. How rare is that, James? I've been saying that it is.

0: is a superpower. But, I mean, are there other aquatic creatures who can do something similar?
1: As it turns out, no, there is not. So if we think about marine animals that are known for hearing underwater, the first thing we think of is whales.
0: Yep.
1: So whales can hear very well underwater. However, if you were to grab a whale and take it out of the ocean,
0: yep.
1: one of the many problems it would have was it would be deaf, because in order for whales to hear underwater, they change their ears so much, but they no longer work.
0: I think that would be the least of its problems, to
1: yes,
0: be honest with
1: yeah,
0: you.
1: Yeah, exactly. One or two other things, I'm sure.
0: But what about, I mean, you may not have the answer on this one, but penguins seem to be those creatures, those little fairy penguins that dive under the water and go hunting underwater, and then they're waddling about there on Phillip Island and other places. Can they not have amphibious hearing?
1: They actually do. So when we say that amphibious hearing is special, it's special for a mammal.
0: Gotcha.
1: Because mammals have really weird ears. So penguins have sort of the ears that the rest of the animal kingdom has, and they're not as special, but they can hear amphibiously. But the special thing about penguins is this special cavernous tissue that I was talking about in the ears of seals. Penguins are the only other animals we know of that also have it.
0: Amazing. So now that you've described that so eloquently about their capacity to hear underwater, how do they transfer from the aquatic environment to the land environment? What sort of little micro changes happen within the ear canal?
1: Well, essentially, it's just whether this tissue is swollen up or not. Mm-hmm. So when they're in air, when they're out of the water, their ears work exactly like our ears work. You know, they sort of got this sort of like normal mammalian ear-like anatomy, but it's a special tissue. When they go underwater, it fills with blood. So it's sort of all down to this tissue.
0: What about its distant ancestors? I mean, when did this transition happen? Have we been able to look at the fossil record to see whether they've had this this unique power for millennia?
1: Absolutely. That's what me and my colleagues did. And we were quite lucky in that the tissue sort of subtly left its mark in the morphology of like seal's bony part of the ear.
0: Mm-hmm.
1: And because of that, you could use it on the fossil record, because fossils are just the preserved remains of bones. So me and my colleagues did that, and we basically scanned as many fossil seals as we could get our hands on. And it turned out that the earliest marine seals were the first to have this special tissue. So that means that amphibious hearing was probably around for over 26 million years.
0: Do they use echolocation in the same way that dolphins and porpoises do?
1: They do not, but it's interesting that you brought that up, because this was actually a very big topic of scientific debate in the early 2000s, was whether some of the seals in Antarctica could echolocate, because they sort of make very weird-sounding, high-pitched noises.
0: Mm-hmm.
1: And so at the time, we know dolphins who echolocate make high-pitched noises too, and they were thinking, oh, maybe it's the same thing going on. Maybe they're also echolocating. But the problem is, in order to echolocate, the whales have special fats in their jaw which pick up those vibrations, and seals lack that. So it doesn't seem that they use echolocation in the way dolphins do.
0: So there is such a thing as an eared seal. Was that a clue that they could listen underwater before we even realised?
1: So the eared seal, that's the name for the group that includes fur seals and sea lions, and that's actually referring to their outer ear. So eared seals have ear pinnae. So if you look at the side of your head, you've got two flappy things, one on either side. That is your ear pinnae. And so the reason why eared seals are called that is because the other group, the earless seals or true seals, don't have it at all. They're really weird. They're completely lacking it.
0: To go full circle in this fascinating conversation, Dr. James Rule, what kind of noise do fish make? I mean, do each of the different species of fish have their own sonic signature?
1: Well, I'm not entirely sure about the diversity of that, but I do have a colleague who's actually here in Melbourne.
0: Uh-huh.
1: She studies the noises that sharks make.
0: Ooh.
1: And my understanding is they sort of sound like knocks or clicks, and it's sort of usually made by them like snapping either their beaks or their teeth together.
0: I thought they made this kind of noise. Sorry.

0: Hey, I thought they made this kind of noise. We'll have to get her on, because I think having a, even just understanding a little bit more about shark life would be great. So too is so understanding what seals can do and we can't do. And it's fantastic to chat with you, James. Congratulations on the advancement of this line of research. And let's hope that we can sort of understand a little bit more about the world of the seal.
1: No worries. Thank you very much for having me.
0: All the best. Dr. James Rule there. Research Fellow with the School of Biosciences at Monash University. And it's on the conversation piece talking about the differences between our hearing capacities and a seal, furred seal, leopard seal, walruses as well, who can hear amphibiously. It is 4 minutes now to seven. We've got a quiz coming up around the corner and it might have that very same sound effect involved. Let's get to a tune, though, before we get that happening. And this is Happy Birthday, Helen. And if there is a Helen out there who's having a birthday, you need to tell us all about it. What did you get? Hope it wasn't serviettes or, a lint remover. 1300 222 774. Love to hear from you. It's coming up to 7.

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1: Good evening, Nicholas Hines with ABC News. A new report alleging widespread abuse inside China's prison system has renewed calls for Australia to strengthen its response to the wrongful detention of citizens overseas. Kaveh Akbari reports.
2: The report, released by international human rights organisation Safeguard Defenders, alleges violence, forced labour and psychological abuse are widespread in Chinese prisons, with foreign nationals among those affected. It comes as the federal government moves to establish a new framework for identifying and responding to cases of wrongful detention following recommendations from a Senate inquiry. Former Australian prisoners say the changes are a step forward but argue Canberra should take a more outspoken approach to securing the release of detained citizens. The Chinese embassy in Canberra has called the report pure fabrication.
1: The family of a missing Melbourne woman has made an emotional plea for help as a weeks-long search continues in Las Vegas. Ethan Siderman reports.
3: Sally Grace Contarino has not been seen or heard from since last month after disappearing while on holiday in Las Vegas. Las Vegas police say Ms. Contarino was last seen in the afternoon of June 20 on the northwestern edge of the city. They say they're following every lead and that Ms. Contarino may be in severe emotional distress and in need of medical assistance. In an interview at Nine News, Ms. Contarino's sister Amy appealed to the public for any clues as to her whereabouts.
4: We believe that somebody out there does know something.
3: Victoria Police says it's aware of the investigation and will assist US authorities as required.
1: Recent disruptions to shipping through the Strait of Hormuz have heightened concerns that other strategic waterways could become future choke points. Attention is now turning to Indonesia's North Natuna Sea, where China's maritime claims overlap with Indonesia's exclusive economic zone, and tensions between the two countries have persisted for years. Assistant Foreign Affairs Minister Matt Thistlethwaite says any disruption to shipping through those waters would have serious consequences for Australia and the Indonesian economy.
5: We both rely on freedom of navigation and open shipping lanes for much of our commerce. Many of Australia's exports head north to nations like Indonesia and beyond. Many of Indonesia's imports and exports will head through that important strait of water as well.
1: The Islamic Revolutionary Guard says it's prepared to disrupt global energy supplies and all export corridors. Middle East correspondent Matthew Doran has more.
6: Analysts are taking that to mean the Bab al-Mandab Strait, the narrow opening between Yemen and Africa, could come into play, with Iranian proxies, the Houthis in Yemen, poised to start disrupting shipping through the Red Sea. While things such as oil prices surged at the height of the Iran war because those smaller Gulf states, countries like Kuwait, Bahrain, Qatar and the UAE were struggling to get their exports out through the Strait of Hormuz, if the Bab al-Mandab Strait was now brought into play and was blocked in the same way that the Strait of Hormuz has been, that would wreak havoc on global energy markets.
1: Britain's outgoing Prime Minister Keir Starmer will travel to Kyiv for talks with President Volodymyr Zelensky in one of his final visits as UK leader. Downing Street says Mr. Starmer will discuss progress made in equipping Ukraine in its fight against Russia's invasion and what allies should focus on next. Andy Burnham is expected to be formally announced as UK Labour leader on Friday and will be officially named as Britain's Prime Minister next week. Dame Judi Dench and other stars are urging Iceland to ban whale hunting, saying they're deeply saddened that 18 fin whales have been killed since this year's hunt started last month. The letter was coordinated by the Human World for Animals following the resumption of commercial whaling after a two-year break. Fin whales are classified by the International Union of Conservation of Nature as globally vulnerable to extinction. And back home, tap-and-go payments will begin rolling out across Victoria's bus network from this Sunday. The long-awaited technology was enabled on trains and trams last month, allowing full-fare commuters to pay with their phone, credit card or smartwatch. Acting Public Transport Minister Nick Stakos says tap-and-go will be available across all Mikey-enabled bus routes by July 26th.
7: It is about making it easier to travel around our great global city and our great state.
1: It'll be a cool and dry day across Victoria tomorrow. Some areas of morning fog and frost, but a mostly sunny day in the east, becoming partly cloudy in the west. And in Melbourne tomorrow, a mostly sunny day with a top of 16, and similar conditions sticking around for the next few days at least. Right now in Melbourne, it's 14 degrees. ABC News.
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0: Evenings with David Astle.
9: Very funny text that's came through just at the tail end of that conversation with Dr. James Rule, talking about the fact that animals such as seals and walruses can hear both underwater and on land. It's no surprise it's called amphibious hearing. And James made the point that if a whale found itself out of water, it wouldn't be able to hear. Look, I made the point that probably the least of its troubles, but this text has made me giggle for the last couple of minutes. So, David, are you telling me that every time I've been fishing and a whale breach and I yell out, "Hi, how you doing?" they actually can't hear, rather than just being ignorant? Well, bugger me, all the years I've had it wrong. I know, just imagine conversations you could have with a whale. We'll have a fish competition coming up a little later, because it is interesting to think what different sounds fish might make. I'm wondering, you know, obviously this is what you'd expect. That's a catfish. This one, what do you reckon this is? That's a snapper. We'll be asking you what sort of different sounds fish make just a bit later as a creative contest. I was going to do space balls, but I think fish sounds is even funnier. By the way, if you want to call in and play the quiz, big chance. Board is open and you can jump right in. 1300 222 774, 1300 222 774. This is the very first song I'll be playing. And if you can tell me what this song is, you are one out of one. If you'd like to be part of the fun, there is a theme, it's not too hard, and call in, be part of the quiz, 1300 222 774. No matter where you are, and even if you've got kids there, it doesn't matter, it's a pretty easy quiz, and I'll make sure things are fairly easy too if you're feeling a little bit tender. It's not quite the end of the week, but it's getting there. If you want a clue or two, you might come to the right place. 1300 222 774. And the question I will be asking you is not what sounds fish make. By the way, what is this fish? That's a leather jacket. 1300 222 774. If you'd like to join me, 1300 222 774. Board is open. Get on in. A little later, we'll be talking about trying to eliminate plastics from food. And then we'll be looking at this incredible creature. Now, this is actually a bird that we'll be highlighting a little later in the show. Have a listen. I'd be really impressed if anyone can tell me what that bird is. I would be quite staggered. So that's the challenge. I won't reveal what the bird is quite yet. I am being a little bit teasy. But if you want to be part of it, get on in. 1300 222 774. And because we're talking about fish, I think it's only fair that we get wet and we get into a pool. This is a bit of Pool Party by Julia Jacklin. Welcome to Evenings. Great to have your company. It's 7:08. Let's get quizzing. Big chance, big spaces. Join me. 1300 222 774.

0: Julia Jacklin. She's got a new album coming out. We're very keen to have a chat to Julia and ask what direction she's taking next. She's one of those great storytellers. That tune came out in 2016. Pool Party is the name of the track, with a fantastic opening couplet. I was shorter than my dad's dining table. You were taller than my bedroom door frame. Pool Party is the track. We're about to dive into the quiz. If you'd like to get in, it's deep enough, but not so deep that you'll be flapping about. Plenty of chances for you to have some fun. All you have to do is call in. There are spaces on the board. That's where you jump in. 1300 222 774. It's 13 past seven.
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4: Evenings with David Astle.
0: What do you reckon? It doesn't sound like a region honey eater to me. Could be a kiwi. Now you're getting warmer. 1300 222 774. Let's say good evening to Karen, who's very first in. She gets a bonus life for being first caller. And Karen, what I'm curious about. G'day. We are talking about this wonderful project called Whole Foods that's delivering foods without any wrapping. That is the Whole Foods Unwrapped Collective. And made us think, this is to students, particularly university students. So we were thinking, what were you eating when you were sort of your first recipes, or your first time you were cooking, or even first time you're out of home? What was the staple recipe or meal for you, Karen?
5: When I was out of home, you mean?
0: Yeah.
5: Oh, that's different. Yeah,
0: when I rang up. Oh, that was Alice. Yeah, look, we hadn't quite tuned the question, but it's really just so. Look, we were at home. We were making sort of. Well, I was making, you know, tuna toasties. But when you were out of school, what were you making when you were out of home?
5: When I first got married, I was making.

0: They got married early. Paul Kelly is the artist. What is the name of the song, Karen?
1: Any clues?
0: Well, it's all about a man who goes up to the northern part of the state to dry out, and then he returns all the way back in a silver top straight to the front porch, straight to
1: door?
0: Her door. Nice work. All right, one out of one. Now, because all answers rhyme with floor, if you're uncertain, have a think what the answer's likely to be, and you'll get it right. What is another word for uncooked?
1: Raw.
0: If a cow goes moo, what does a lion say?
1: Sorry?
0: If a cow goes moo, what does a lion say?
1: Raw.
0: Yeah, that's correct. You've just given me the same answer. What does a crow say?
1: Caw.
0: Caw is good. What word means a meat eater?
1: Carnivore.
0: Yeah, nice work. All right, here's the next one. What are you hearing here? It's not a wasp. What is it, Karen?
1: This isn't like an egg beater, so I have to say...
0: Not an egg beater, because that doesn't rhyme with floor. Think about it.
1: Oh, dear.
0: They're very useful in the forests.
1: A saw.
0: Yeah, it's a chainsaw. All right. What is a plant eater?
1: Herbivore.
0: Nice work. What is a crunchy salad that's largely based on shredded cabbage?
1: Parsley.
0: You are flying now. What is the square root of 16, Karen?
1: 4.
0: Listen to you go. What is another word for 20?
1: Score.
0: Nice. Who played James Bond in Live and Let Die? Well, you know what it rhymes with.
1: Yeah. No, I don't know that one.
0: That's Roger Moore.
1: Oh, yeah.
0: All right. What do Americans? The Americans call it a teeter totter. What do we call it, Karen?
1: Sounds like a toaster.
0: Don't put a knife in a teeter totter. That's what my mum told me when I was. Well, it's something that is very popular with children.
1: Okay. I was going so well too. Definitely just kids.
0: You're doing very well. Actually, you're about 10, which is great.
1: I don't know, honestly.
0: That's okay. Well played. Lovely quizzing, and thanks for chatting.
1: Oh, thanks for chatting.
0: All best. Love to do it. 1300 222 774. It's 7:19. Plenty of spots on the board if you'd like to join me. 1300 222 774. We have a mystery voice as well, which I didn't play to Karen because that was the chat. She had the bonus life for being that very first caller. We'll get the mystery voice ready. If we get that mystery voice ready to play, Alice is just currently looking for it. While we're doing that, I'll just tell you what else is happening in tonight's show. A little later, we'll be talking about sugar being found in space. And would you believe some of the oldest books in Australia? We'll be talking about some of the treasures that are there at the State Library of Victoria. I've got it here. I've got it here. Okay, let's say good evening to Andy, who's calling in. G'day, Andy.
2: Hey, David.
0: Now, what's that early meal that you were the master of? Maybe when you're first out of school, or one that you could cook yourself?
2: Oh, look, we from when we were little had to cook a meal once a week.
0: Yep.
2: And the first one was just your good old omelette.
0: Oh, love an omelette. And fantastic. You're doing cheese omelette or you're a bit of a bacon omelette? What were you putting in it?
2: Well, whatever's in the fridge,
0: yeah,
2: mate.
0: Yeah, that's exactly right. That's the right answer, Andy. All right, now, here we go. You get a bonus life if you can identify who our mystery speaker is. Here we go. And as you know, all answers rhyme with floor, so that gives you a little bit of a hint. Who is it?
3: All right, let's go and stick some ferrets down some trousers.
0: Okay. Any thoughts on that, Andy? I wouldn't recommend that, by the way. But who do you think that might be?
2: That one's just gone straight over my head.
0: Better going over the head than in the trousers, I always say, Andy. All right. Now, the one that bailed up Karen, she did very well, but this was the one that was the obstacle. What do Americans call them teeter-totters?

0: What is the Australian word for it?
1: Oh, so we've done the James Bond.
0: Yeah, we've done that. That's out of the way. Well, that was the Roger Moore. She had a life in her pocket for being first caller.
1: Like a kid's toy, isn't it? Like a rocking horse.
0: Not a rocking horse. Now, it rhymes with floor. Rhymes with floor. So have a think. Go to the children's playground and have a look around.
1: Seesaw.
0: Exactly right. Good work, Andy. All right. Now, what northern New South Wales town suffered major floods in 2022 as a result of Cyclone Debbie? All answers rhyme with floor.
1: Nah, nothing's coming to bell.
0: All right, mate. This is the gateway to Nimbin, Andy.
1: Gateway to Nimbin.
0: Yeah.
1: Oh, look in the east coast there.
0: Yeah, east coast, northern New South Wales.
1: I'm going to have to pass.
0: No worries, mate. Lovely to hear from you. Thanks so much for calling in. All the best, mate. 1300 222 774. As you can see, the quiz is not too hard, and I am in a generous mood. Give you a few hints. If you'd like to play, get aboard, because there's plenty of spots. 1300 222 774. Our next caller is Adrian in Bulleen. G'day, Adrian.
2: Hello, g'day. How are you?
0: Good. So what were you cooking? What was an early meal? If I went around to Adrian's place and you were just at your first flat, say, sharing it with a few friends, what could I expect from your cuisine?
2: Pretty basic. It would have been a pasta bolognese, but the secret to a bolognese is the shallots.
0: Ah, you know what? You could win a man over with the shallots. Same goes for the leeks. You can just put them into a little stir fry. Same goes for capers in a toasty. I tell you what, sometimes it's the touch that makes all the difference, Adrian. All right. Good luck to you. Who is our mystery speaker? You know that his name rhymes with floor, but can you put a pin in his name?
3: All right. Let's go and stick some ferrets down some trousers.
0: It's a good quote. Any thoughts who it might be, Adrian?
2: No. Okay. It sounds Australian.
0: He is Australian.
2: Maybe Australian comedian.
0: Yep. You're getting warmer. He's an Australian comedian, well known, well loved.
2: Does he cut his face when he shaves?
0: Okay. No, he doesn't. He doesn't do that. Okay. All right.
2: I'm stuck on that's one all right. And on the next one.
0: Hey, no. Look, I'm going to give you a handout here. Because that, by the way, the mystery voice is always a free shot. So this place that is in northern New South Wales that did suffer the major floods. Think of these were extraordinary floods. These were floods that were 2 metres high above street level and people were getting about in little rubber boats. And the name of this country town, which is a big regional hub of northern New South Wales, it starts with L and it rhymes with floor. So,
2: thank you.
0: Yep.
2: Lismore.
0: Well done. All right. Let's talk about the three little pigs. One built his house with bricks, one with sticks. What was the other one made out of? Nice work. Name this song. Adrian.
2: I'll have to bail out. Thanks, David.
0: Good on you. Thanks for calling in, Adrian. Nice to hear from you. 1300 222 774. Get aboard. We've got another sort of 20 or so questions if you feel like playing. And who knows, you might end up winning. That would be a nice thing to do. And to lead into the weekend saying, you know, whatever else has happened, I want a radio quiz. So what do you get? Well, you get a chance to request a song. A song from the popular song universe. If you are the winner, you can pick the song and we'll play that for you. Tony's next in Listerfield. Good evening, Tony.
4: G'day. How you going?
0: Good. So what was the basic meal at Shea Tony when you were in your late teens?
4: I'm pretty embarrassed to say probably a tin of canned soup.
0: You know what? Really no shame yet. In that. I mean, my embarrassment when I was about that age was there was a thing called Frankfurt's in brine. I used to think they were delicious, and I blush to recall that. But, you know, we all have to learn somewhere. All right, now what are we up to? We're up to this, the song from the Beatles, and this is all about how many candles are on the cake. Tony, what is the name of that Beatles song?
4: When I'm 64.
0: When I'm 64. Nice work. Now, who is our mystery voice tonight? This is a free shot, Tony, for a chance of a bonus life. Good luck.
3: All right. Let's go and stick some ferrets down some trousers.
4: I think I'm not sure of the first name. I think it's someone, Brian Dawe.
0: You are very, very astute. I'm going to give you a round of applause for working that out. Brian Dawe, the long time straight man of John Clark. Nice work, Brian Dawe. All right, so you've got a bonus life. That's a very good getting. Okay, who was the former US Vice President, I should say, who made a climate documentary called An Inconvenient Truth? He was the vice president to Bill Clinton.
4: Oh, it's on the tip of my tongue.
0: Mm-hmm. It rhymes with floor, and he's got a very short name.
4: Al Gore.
0: Al Gore. Nice work, Tony. All right. Who is the Norse god of thunder?
4: Thor.
0: Thor is right. What is another name for tetanus?
4: Being really sore?
0: That is our answer of the night. That's very funny. Do you want to have another go, or you want to? Be, I mean, you've certainly made the whole state laugh with that.
4: Oh, thank you. No, it's
0: okay. Hang about because you've got that bonus life. It's called Lockjaw, is another name for tetanus. Yeah. All right. You're doing well. Time for another song, though. And you seem to know your music, so I believe in you here. What is the name of this tune? Have a listen. Tony.
4: I don't know the answer to that one.
0: What about if I said to you that Sophie Ellis-Bextor played it and you would have seen...
4: Murder on the Dance Floor.
0: Murder on the Dance Floor. You are on the money. Yes. Did you see that Saltburn movie? You'll never think of the same...
4: No.
0: You'll never think of that song the same way twice. All right. You're doing good. You're doing good. Okay. Anything that can go wrong will go wrong. What's that better known as?
4: Murphy's Law.
0: Well done. What is another name for the V.E. Holden?
4: Commodore.
0: Nice work. What is a fever blister on the lip, better known as?
4: Cold sore.
0: What Gilbert and Sullivan musical is based on a ship that sees the captain's daughter Josephine in love with a common sailor?
4: HMS Pinafore.
0: You are flying, my friend. All right, time for another tune. Good luck. Tony, I believe in you. Name the tune.
4: Knocking on heaven's door.
0: All right. What is the world's biggest parrot?
4: Macaw.
0: Mm-hmm. What is the second biggest city in Pakistan after Karachi?
4: Lahore.
0: You are on the money. Who coached Collingwood from 1996 to 1999?
4: Was it Peter Moore?
0: No, it wasn't. He was involved. There was a Moore involved, but it wasn't a Moore we're looking for. Tony, that was really good quizzing. Double figures. That's always good. I'll give you a round of applause just for being such a good sport and such a good quiz. Here we go. Nice work, Tony. Thanks for calling in.
4: Cheers.
0: All the best,
4: thanks,
0: mate. Have a good night. You too. 1300-222-774. You did very well, didn't he? I'm wondering how you're going to go. And we've got a couple of callers. Still a chance for you to play if you'd like. 1300-222-774. We've got about sort of 8 or 9 questions to go and see how Sam is going to do. He's calling in from Dumloo. G'day, Sam.
5: Hey, how you going?
0: Good, good. What was your go-to meal when you were kind of just out of, out of school or maybe living out of home? The spag bowl. I've heard from a reliable source that there might be some spag bowls out there that don't even use sauce. You please tell me you had a bit of Pomodoro in there, Sam.
5: Yeah.
0: Good on you. Well done. All right. Now, we've done the Lahore, we've done the Macaw, and we've done the HMAS Pinafore. That means that we're up to this one, which is, I think we're up to, I've actually forgotten. Here we go.
5: Well, the Collingwood question.
0: What it was. Yeah, no, this is because I put this in the margins. I didn't have this in front of me. Yeah, who coached Collingwood from 1996 to 1999?
5: It's Tony Shaw.
0: Good
5: and I
0: work.
5: Know that
0: people,
5: I hate Collingwood.
0: Yeah, that's right. But, I mean, he did have a storied career because I'm thinking he also, in 1990, he was not only the grand final captain, he was the Norm Smith medalist, which is takes some doing, I think, to be a skipper and the best on ground. I don't know. He didn't have a whole lot of success as a coach. Well, am I wrong? Did Collingwood get a win up? There you go. That's one for you could tell me. All right. Now, question for you, Sam, now that we're out of the Collingwood issue, is back to this. What Asian country banned the sale and import of chewing gum and have done so since 1992? All answers rhyme with floor. Sam?
5: Would they ban?
0: Chewing gum. You can't, unless you've got a medical certificate to use it, you cannot have chewing gum in this country.
5: Would it be Singapore?
0: You are very astute. Well done. It is Singapore. All right. Time for a song. Good luck. What is the name of this tune? Here we go. Now, you may know not that this is a version of this well-known song. The good news is you get about 10 seconds

0: And it's in a very meat on the rhythm, Sam. So don't despair. Have a listen. And you probably can, we'll shout out what the next line is. Sam. I fought the law. That was a cover by The Sports. Excellent work. What, with 10 movies in its series, what did the Guinness Book of Records call the most successful horror franchise in history?
1: With 10 movies?
0: Yeah, it's had 10 movies in this franchise. 10 horror movies all in the one franchise. Yeah. And the name of the movie rhymes with floor. What is it?
1: Was it Saw?
0: Saw. You are very good, Sam. You're hard to shake, I'll be honest. You're doing superbly. All right, next question is this. What is the system that conveys information at a distance using handheld flags? What's the name of that?
1: System using...
0: Yeah, flags to convey information.
1: Is it something to do with boats?
0: No, it's not. We might move on because Roma's ready to play. But, Sam, really good quizzing. Thanks for calling in.
1: Yeah.
0: All the best. That was very good. But Roma, if Roma can get this question and the song question, she will be the winner. Let's find out how she travels. Good evening, Roma.
2: Hi, how's it going?
0: Good. I'm very well.
2: I was hoping to get the previous question, but there you go.
0: No, it's okay. But look, this one word that we're looking for that rhymes with floor is a system that think about people there on the airport tarmac. They often use systems like this to convey information using things like rods, discs, paddles, flags. It's called what?

0: Hi, how's it going?
1: Good. I'm very well.
0: I was hoping to get the previous question, but there you go.
1: No, it's okay. But look, this one word that we're looking for that rhymes with floor is a system that where, think about people there on the airport tarmac, they often use systems like this to convey information using things like rods, discs, paddles, flags. It's called what?
0: Oh, gosh. No, I'm going to have to pass on that one.
1: Well,
0: sorry.
1: Tell you what, we'll put that on the table, and if you can answer this question, I'm going to call you the winner. But you'll need to do this all on your lonesome. This is the final music tune. If you can tell me the name of this song, you are tonight's winner. Good luck, Roma.
0: Thank you.
1: Roma, I'm hoping you're getting your rock boots on and you are thinking back to that tune. You know what it's called?
0: It's the vinyl.
1: You keep going.
0: Ain't gonna eat at my heart anymore.
1: You've won the quiz. It's a bit of a Clayton's. It's a Clayton's Bradbury, because the one that you slipped on is the one that will put. I'll declare that one and all. In fact, if anyone can tell me what that mystery system is, I'll reveal the answer after Roma's song. What song would you like, Roma, from the popular song universe?
0: I'll go The Beatles, Let It Be.
1: Let It Be. What a great choice. I'll get that up, Let It Be. But well played, Roma, and superb quizzing. We got there in the
0: end.
1: Good on you. All the best.
0: Have a good night.
1: Yeah, you too.
0: Thank you.
1: Ciao. It's 27 minutes now to 8. We will be talking about what you did cook when you were first there behind the pans and behind the pots. Tell me about some of those early recipes. And if you were in a share house or maybe even a dormitory out of school, boarding school, out of the home, what sorts of things were you eating? Love to know, because that is one of the focus points that we'll be talking about when it comes to providing plastic-free food, whole food, to international students at Melbourne University. 1300 222 774 if you've got a confession to make about those early meals. And look, we all made mistakes. I loved lentil stew. It was very basic. It was pretty much like hippie stew from what's the name of that Neil show? The Young Ones. Yeah, I was going to say that. I was a bit of the Neil character, a bit of a Neil and Rick all rolled into one. Tell me, what were you cooking, what were you making when you were first there in the kitchen putting things together? 1300 222 774, and you can text in too on 0437 774 774. Well done, all players. We had a lot of fun with that, and we worked our way through all the oars, including that last mystery word. What do you think it is? What do you reckon that last mystery word is? A system that conveys information at a distance using handheld flags, rods, discs and paddles. I'll reveal the answer after we hear from Roma's requested song. This is The Beatles. This is Let It Be.

Well, everyone is appreciative of Roma's request. It is one of those most melodic tunes. Came in 1970, Let It Be, by that mega band called The Beatles. You are with David Astle right across Victoria on 774 Evenings. Lovely to have you with me, and it's 21 minutes now to 8. Shortly, we'll be talking about a wonderful enterprise that is all about reducing plastics to a point that there are no plastics at all. It's the Whole Food Unwrapped project, and we'll be talking about what sorts of things you were eating when you were out of school, at uni, or you know, in your first job, or out of home. Love to know what it was. 1300 222 774. 1300 222 774. You give us a text too if you like on 0437 774 774. Whatever it was, there's no need to castigate yourself. You can look back, but don't be kind to yourself. This is Peter Tosh. Don't look back.

0: That's Peter Tosh and Mick Jagger doing a bit of a humble brag there to finish. Don't Look Back, tune came out in 78, Bush Doctor. That mystery question I put to you, that system that relies on communication using flags and paddles and sticks and everything else from a distance is called, well done, to about six or seven of you, including Vlado in Tullamarine and Karen in Montmorency, is called semaphore. That was the word that I was avoiding Roma and a few other callers. As I say, it's 17 minutes now, 2:08. Let's hear about what sorts of recipes, what sorts of meals were you putting together when you were first there, independent in the kitchen, or even just your first gallant entries into cooking. Love to know what you went for, whether it was baking, whether it was pasta, or whether it was the old two-minute noodles. No shame, absolutely not. This is a circle of safety. 1300 222 774 if you'd like to call in and fess, and you can text on 0437 774 774.
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0: And you're quite right, Ferran and Reza. Brian Dore, he did not just play the straight man to John Clarke. He played plenty of great characters, including a pompous character, a pompous old git, says Ferran, who can't remember the name. Sir somebody. If anyone knows what was the Brian Dore character that he played, such a sort of fat cat, love to know who that is. You can text that in too. The reason I've been asking you about those primordial recipes that you were relying on when you were first out of home, or maybe even there at boarding at school, or perhaps an international student, for example, living overseas. That is on the strength of a wonderful project. It's a partnership between Whole Foods Unwrapped

0: What's the mission statement of the collective?
1: Yeah, so it's a bit more than just boxes of fruit, mm-hmm. but that is part of it. So I started very humbly this collective at home, just with tofu in buckets, and 30, 40 people in my driveway lining up for that.
0: Tofu in buckets?
1: Tofu in buckets.
0: Now, just rewind it a bit. What were the buckets? I mean, the buckets were full of tofu?
1: Food safe buckets, if that reassures you.
0: Okay, right.
1: Yeah, it was just a friend and I were sick of sort of tofu in very glutinous kind of plastic from the supermarket.
0: Yeah,
1: and so we rang up a tofu company and said, hey, we've got the bucket, you've got the tofu, give it to us.
0: Let's talk. And so the buckets were then recyclable. That's the also
1: absolutely.
0: Part of it.
1: Yeah, mm-hmm. So we just reused them over and over again. We've got buckets that we had 6 years ago. So we just have bulk containers that we take out to now 40 suppliers and producers. And they have a suite of those on hand at their end as well. And we get those 400 products now in those containers, and then we divvy them up every week to online customers.
0: Including you, Shashan. So tell us, you're in your second year at Melbourne University. This is, in fact, you're graduating this year in education.
2: Yeah.
0: When did you first come across the collective? When did you first hear about it?
1: So I think, Shashan, you heard about it through North and West Melbourne Neighbourhood House, through a program that they ran there called Being a Melburnian, right?
2: Yes.
1: Yeah.
2: That WUC had a partnership model with them, and I heard about it by the email.
0: Yeah.
2: Yeah.
0: What were you eating before you became involved in the collective? What sorts of food were you having? How did you buy your food, access your food?
2: Through supermarkets. Like
0: most of us do. And this is a very refreshing, very different example. And Gabrielle, we know that supermarkets are prodigal in their use of containers and wrapping.

0: time. Yeah.
1: Well, no, so you should. I mean, it's a really, it is a great breakthrough. And I'm just wondering, to you, Shayshan, the using the service, do you, is it, where do you collect the food? Is it, how does that go about? I'd like to know just the basic to and fro of it all. Tell me how you collect your food.
2: We just order online.
1: Okay.
2: And we will collect our foods at Wednesday or Thursday. Basically, we collect our foods on Wednesday, Thursday.
0: So I should
1: And that's
0: add,
1: from the neighbourhood centre, is it? Is that what you
0: Can
1: collect?
0: I add this?
1: Yeah,
0: so,
1: please do.
0: Deshaun has a double role at WUK. She's both a customer and she's a volunteer.
1: I understand.
0: Yes.
1: Great.
0: So Deshaun, every Wednesday, comes into WUK in Brunswick, and she, alongside her four colleagues and me, we pack everything for the pickup, which is on Thursday at the neighbourhood centre.
1: Whole Foods Unwrapped Collective is the WUK that you're hearing. If you're wondering what was being said there, we are saying WUK with a W. Does that mean that you're making guacamole as well?
0: That's a very good.
1: I think you need to have guacamole.
0: I'll credit you. And
1: Oh no, it's all yours. You can have the intellectual property and run with it.
0: With pleasure. Thank you.
1: Getting some lovely texts coming through. Hi, David, Gabrielle and Shayshan. I used to make chicken noodle rice and I still make it when I'm unwell.
0: Yes.
1: Comfort food. Great example. Minestrone soup for me, says Dax. That was mine when I moved out. Hearty, healthy and cheap. And a big thanks to Mum. What about you, Gabrielle, when you were first out of home or even first independent in the kitchen? What were you making?
0: Yeah, I was pretty bog standard as a vegetarian with the very basic lentil soup.
1: Look, join the club. I was very much the lentil
0: soup.
1: I call it wallaby stew because it felt as though it should be sitting on a campfire. It's pretty basic.
0: Very basic. And my son, he's into, he's just moved out of home now, and his thing is, going back to WUK again, is tofu with Vegemite and tofu with peanut butter stacked. So that's out there.
1: That's soybean and umami, all in one.
0: Yeah, absolutely. That's a nice way of saying it.
1: So for you, Shayshan, I mean, this is your second year now in Australia.
2: Yeah.
1: You were just, how has your diet changed? How has your menu changed now that you've got the choices that you have through the collective? What sorts of, are you eating differently?
2: There's more green in my diet. Yes. So I eat more fruit and veg than before.
1: Yeah, great.
2: Yeah.
1: And tell me, now this is, I understand that it's a zero waste social enterprise.
0: Mm-hmm.
1: So it's a not-for-profit or, how's the whole thing work financially?
0: Excellent question. Mm. So we are a certified social enterprise with social traders, but we're a regular PTY LTD as well. We chose that model because we feel it's the right model for us in terms of paying people correctly and being a business for good, basically. The not-for-profit model wasn't right for us on lots of levels.
1: Yeah, okay.
0: We started that way,
1: obviously,
0: at home with
1: buckets of tofu.
0: Exactly.
1: Chapter one.
0: Yes. So the incarnation of social enterprise started in 2023, we felt that was the right way forward.
1: 7 minutes now to eight. David Astor with you right across Victoria, and I'm having the pleasure of the company of Gabrielle Pestinger, who's runs the Whole Foods Unwrapped Collective, or WUK, WUC, and Shayshan Singh, who's not only an appreciative beneficiary of that same service, but a volunteer. And the whole thing is in a partnership between the collective and North and West Melbourne Neighbourhood Centre that provide plastic-free unwrapped goods. There are these retainers, as we've just heard, these containers that come back in this constant cycle as food relief to a cohort of many University of Melbourne international students. But is that to say that if someone's listening thinking, well, this sounds a great thing to be part of, whether as a volunteer or potentially as a customer, how would they go about that, Gabrielle? Mm.
0: So I'll just give the sort of the chronology of it.
1: Yeah.
0: I ran it purely for paying customers from 2020 right through to 2023. Mm-hmm. And I come from a welfare background, and it just made me feel more and more discomforted that it was really a model for wealthy people. It's a very time intensive model in terms of the packing. And I saw the same demographics and cohort coming through paying customers for a long time. So in 2023, that's when I started to apply for grants. I never applied for a grant in my life, through both local and state and federal governments, and was successful right from the get-go.
1: Well done.
0: So that's why it's become both a paying customer arm and

0: food relief arm. So yes, for people who can afford us, yes, absolutely. We have 2 pickup days and we have our website. And
1: Shoshan, you as an international student, you would have other friends and other colleagues who are also international students. Have you told people about this, and have you had some reaction from other friends in the same category as you are? That was a complicated question. I suppose is, have you told others about the service?
2: Yes. Mm-hmm. Actually, I saw it. I think I've saw it on social media.
1: Yeah.
2: And I mean, a lot of international students have heard about the program, and they feel it's very nice to have this sustainable food relief program here to access to more healthy and free food.
1: So what about something like cheese? I mean, who doesn't love a block of cheese? Mm-hmm. How would cheese come?
0: Yep. So we get cheese from an organisation or company called Hudson Pacific, and again in what are called Cambros. So they're 4-litre and 11-litre
1: I don't want 4 litres of cheese.
0: No, you don't get 4 litres of cheese. We get it in the 4 litres, and then we cut it all up, and you get it in a returner of 500 grams worth.
1: Gotcha. You had me panicking.
0: You don't want 4 kilos of cheese.
1: I had nightmares for a month.
0: Totally. Yes. That's how it comes. And because the other really important aspect for us is we get exactly the amount that's been ordered on a weekly basis, so there's no food waste. So because we collate the orders, we see how many have come in, and that's how much food we order. And we've moved to a very comparatively salubrious establishment now in Brunswick, and we get a lot of walk-ins now because we've, you know, sort of eco-development. And
1: great.
0: So there are a lot of people above us, so we've had to tinker with the model slightly to have walk-ins, but 90% of our customers are still online, so we can...
1: Whole Foods Unwrapped Collective is what we're talking about. If you'd like to know more, that's the organisation to seek out and to learn a bit more about. And Tom, who's listening in Preston. Hi, David, Gabrielle and Shoshan. A favourite of our share house in my early 20s, nicknamed the Tool Shed, was sausage curry. I don't want to inquire further, but thank you, Tom. And Dax has already talked about his minestrone soup. So what's the next challenge for you, Gabrielle? It seems as though you've already jumped over some significant hurdles. So it's what do you hope the next chapter might be?
0: I'm pretty happy with how things are travelling at the moment, and I want to keep
1: that
0: trajectory.
1: Nothing wrong with that. You've gone through a lot of growing pains already.
0: I love being in the neighbourhood that we're at the moment. Mm-hmm. I guess the challenge is continually to balance the paying side of things with the grants and the food relief side of things, because now that we've started that, I certainly don't want to stop doing that. It feels like the right thing to do ethically. Like from the get-go, we've always had, you know, community at heart, and that includes, you know, the cohorts that can't afford us.
1: Yeah.
0: We can't get those grants. So that's the move forward.
1: And to you, Shoshan, on a personal level, graduating, touch wood, as we say in English, touch wood for good luck. With you graduating in education, what are your plans beyond 2026?
2: My plan?
1: Yeah.
2: I think... since I'm working at WUC, I think it has shown me that supporting students and building a sustainable community can go hand in hand, and that's something I'll carry into my future work.
1: Great.
2: Yeah.
1: It's lovely to meet you both. Congratulations on the

0: that was founded by Gabrielle Pestinger as well. Whole Foods Unwrapped Collective, and a big shout out to the partnership that they have with many suppliers, including the North and South, North and West Melbourne Neighbourhood Centre. Coming up, we're going to be talking about food of a different kind. This comes wrapped, but it's all very virtuous because it's wrapped by pastry. We'll be talking about pies, and we'll be talking about sugar in space. But if you want to suggest what sounds fish make, if you could hear fish, including this one, have a listen. That's an Amy Shark, obviously. Call in or suggest what sounds do you think animals would make, fish would make, if you could hear them. Here's another one. That's a catfish. And what about this one? Well, obviously, that's a tuner that's needed. Yeah, that's an out-of-tune violin. Call in with your suggestions. And coming up, pie competitions, sugar in space, and if you could hear fish. It's 8 o'clock.
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2: ABC News, I'm Eliza Getzy. Premier Roger Cook has played down the risk to investment in the resources industry in Western Australia from a strike at BHP's Port Hedland operations. Nick Perpich has the story.
3: The protected work stoppage by up to 200 unionised workers comes after months of failed negotiations. Unions say ships might not be loaded or leave port. BHP and the mining industry say it will cost tens of millions of dollars in lost revenue and could impact economic activity across the Pilbara. Mr. Cook would not be drawn on whether the workers are underpaid. He says this level of industrial action is very rare and won't become more common.
4: We continue to see very strong investment in the Pilbara from our resources industry, and we'll continue to see it into the future.
3: BHP has just recorded its highest ever quarterly production of iron ore.
2: Meanwhile, WA's Supreme Court has today heard an application from Woodside Energy to compel environmental activists behind a stench gas protest to reveal whether more people were involved. Samantha Girling has the details.
5: 3 years ago, Disrupt Burrup Hub campaigner Kristen Morrissey set off a stink bomb inside the company's West

0: last year for their roles in the protest. Woodside's lawyer told the Supreme Court today the company believes more people were involved and planned to pursue damages. Morrissey's defence lawyer said his client had volunteered her devices to police and her residence had been searched during their investigation. Justice Matthew Howard adjourned the matter to consider his decision.
1: US President Donald Trump has called the release of a US citizen held in Iran a gesture of goodwill, even as conflict rages for a fifth night across the Middle East. Mr. Trump said in a post on Truth Social that an American who was, quote, wrongfully detained under the Biden administration in 2024 has been allowed to leave Iran. He added she was safe and in good condition and that the United States appreciated the gesture from Iran. The release came despite US military strikes across Iran aimed at reopening the vital Strait of Hormuz. And recent disruptions to shipping through the Strait of Hormuz have heightened concerns that other strategic waterways could too become future choke points. Attention is now turning to Indonesia's North Natuna Sea, where China's maritime claims overlap with Indonesia's exclusive economic zone, and tensions between the two countries have persisted for years. Assistant Foreign Affairs Minister Matt Thistlethwaite says any disruption to shipping through those waters would have serious consequences for Australia and the Indonesian economy.
2: We both rely on freedom of navigation and open shipping lanes for much of our commerce. Many of Australia's exports head north to nations like Indonesia and beyond. Many of Indonesia's imports and exports will head through that important strait of water as well.
1: China's government says Papua New Guinea has decided to close Taiwan's office in the country, a move Beijing says it highly appreciates. The Pacific has long been an area for diplomatic competition between China and Taiwan, which Beijing views as its own territory. The democratically ruled island rejects China's sovereignty claims. China's embassy in Papua New Guinea says closing Taiwan's office is the right decision and will strengthen the foundations of China-PNG relations. Taiwan and Papua New Guinea's foreign ministries haven't yet commented. Back home, the Victorian Liberal Party will tomorrow move to disendorse embattled MP Moira Deeming as a candidate for November's state election. This week, Mrs. Deeming withdrew Supreme Court action that had sought to stop the party removing her after she failed to apologise to colleague Matthew Guy after an assault allegation. Police say CCTV footage showed no offence was detected. The party's state executive is set to vote on revoking her pre-selection at 5:30 tomorrow afternoon, needing support from three-quarters of members, a threshold expected to be easily reached. Mrs. Deeming has been contacted for comment. And the team behind queer nightclub Divine Playhouse has vowed to continue fighting after it was forced to shut down. The venue opened in a deconsecrated church in Sydney CBD last week, but was met with Christian and Catholic protesters. Divine Playhouse was then ordered by its landlords to cease carrying on, quote, offensive trade or face eviction. Protesters have accused it of mocking religious faith, but entertainer etc., who's performed at the club, says queer people have been reclaiming religious imagery for generations.
3: If that causes offence, I understand that. But the Catholic Church has been causing offence to queer people for generations, and we don't turn up outside your churches and protest.
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6: G'day, it's Marlon Williams here. And me, Casey and Clayton's new album, Plastic Bouquet, is this week's feature album on Double J.
7: There you go. That is a little bit of a Marlon. That's what a Marlon sounds like, did you know? And I did say that this was a tuner. Have a listen. Well, at least that's someone who's in need of a tuner. Although Johnny Chicken Tooth, who is always quick on the wordplay, says, David, that's not a tuner. I beg your pardon. That is a fiddler crab. What we're doing is, on the strength of a chat we had earlier in the show with Dr. James Rule, talking about what sounds fish make. It's just got us a little bit playful and a little bit silly, to be honest. We're thinking about if you could hear a fish, what sort of sound would it make? So think about all those different fish out there. Here we go. What do you reckon this fish is? That's a bass, obviously, or a bass. 1300 222 774 if you want to throw a fish at me. I'll catch it like a seal. Or you can send through your suggestions and I'll see if I can get the sound effects. And Amy Shark, we'll have a bit of Amy Shark in a minute too. You can send through what sounds fish make and we'll get our astronomer to vote. It's our creator.

creative contest that we do on a Thursday night. It's usually a little bit loosey-goosey because things get like that towards the end of the week. The text line is 0437 774 774. And let's see who wins the Fish School, the School of Fish coming up. A tune before we get there, and then we may end up skipping the pies and talking, going straight to the sugar in space. And I'm sorry, there was a text asking me when that chat was. Some days I can't get around to every text that comes through, but I will promise you this. We have got an intriguing conversation about sugar discovered up there in the constellations and those weird balls that bobbed up on a beach just near Townsville. Did you hear that story? All to do with space. A tune before we get to those stories, and maybe pies if we have a little detour. But this is the sound that a great white makes, via Amy at least. I said hi. Time now is 7 past 8.

0: It's amazing how often this happens. I mean, here we are playing around with what sounds the fish make, and I was suggesting that Amy Shark could be the voice and the melody of all those shark friends we have in the ocean. And there was that song, just sitting there on my song card, which I'm ascribed every evening. That is from Amy Shark. I said, hi. Hi, how are you going? I hope you're well. We don't know where our pie man is. He met a simple man called Simon, and he's been lost in the clouds. But I do know that we've got sugar coming up. So it's related. Put the pies away, and let's get sweet on this. And if you've wondered that about the ubiquity of sugar, well, you can keep wondering, because it seems as though it's not just here on Earth. There is evidence of a type of sugar, not necessarily the sugar that we understand, but a type of sugar, one or two types, in fact, that have been detected in space. How did these molecules form? What does it tell us about life on other planets? And what does it taste like? And can you put it into a tart tatin? That's coming up after this.
1: Are there any winners in the cost of living crisis? What's causing the algal bloom?
2: Questions. They've never been more important. So the one thing we'll never question is our duty to keep asking. ABC News, keep asking.
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0: It's always exciting to get a new astronomer into the studio, particularly a PhD in astronomy, which is even more exciting. It's Stephanie Bernard, who's a PhD student in astrophysics at the University of Melbourne. And we've got sugar and we've got balls, both of them with a galactic aspect to them. G'day, Stephanie.
5: Hi. Hi. Thank you for having me.
0: Actually, before we even get into the sugar, yes. I'd love to know what your PhD is about.
5: Yeah, I was looking for galaxies in the very early universe, some of the first galaxies to ever form. So I was using space telescopes like the Hubble Space Telescope.
0: And the James Webb as well?
5: Yes. So I didn't get to use the James Webb, but I used the precursor, which is called the Spitzer Space Telescope, but often called the dustbin affectionately because it was about a meter across like a dustbin.
0: So and that's great. So you would have to apply as a PhD student for access to that data?
5: Yes. Mm-hmm. So I was the only Australian PhD student who was awarded time with the Spitzer Space Telescope before it was decommissioned.
0: I mean, even before we get started.
5: That's a year. This is a while ago now.
0: Still, that's quite an achievement. And so you're peeking into galaxies that we really know very little about.
5: Very little, yes, absolutely.
0: That's amazing.
5: Tiny.
0: And I mean, what have you gleaned?
5: Yeah, so what we were looking at is the size of them. That's really all we could work out before things like the James Webb Space Telescope came around. Mm-hmm. A lot more beautiful instruments that are designed to look for that thing, but using just the imaging that we could get from Hubble and some other things, we could look at whether they were bigger than we expected from how galaxies should be forming in the early universe based on just all the hydrogen and things that is out there, what sort of stars they had, how fast those stars were burning out and making elements like the ones that are going to make the sugar we're going to talk about today.
0: Wow. Okay, that's very exciting. Is there a finishing line in sight?
5: It's slightly complicated, like many
0: twists and turns.
5: People. I work in science communication, so I'm over at Museums Victoria now talking about astronomy to the people. So whether I get back in the lab or not is a little up in question.
0: Yeah. No, it's tricky to sandwich both study and work, but congratulations on the progress you've made so far. And nice to know that there's a lot more to learn about space. As we always know. That's why it is such an intriguing area of study.
5: Yes.
0: And that leads us into the mysterious sugar.
5: Yes.
0: So where was it detected?
5: Yeah, so they were looking into the centre of our Milky Way. Mm-hmm. And here in Victoria, actually, we get a beautiful view of this part of the sky. If you've ever looked for the constellation Scorpius, which has a beautiful hook sort of shape, tail, it's just a little bit below that. That's the sort of area. So if you're out in the country, it looks very dusty and dark, and that's because to our own eyes we can't see any of this good stuff. But using other light, like radio light, we can peer into this region to get a view of what's there.
0: So as I understand you, we are peering into that dust just below the tail of Scorpius within the Milky Way.
5: Yes.
0: And with that we've detected sugar?
5: Yeah. So using this special radio, or we call it microwave light actually, and it's the same sort of light that your microwave at home is using, it can peer through the dust and the gases in the way, and there's lots

0: of what we call molecular gas around the center of the galaxy. This is mostly hydrogen because most of the universe is hydrogen, but these clouds, they also carry with them other complex molecules as well and other elements and things like that. So they're really good to look into because they're what form our sun and our planets and all those sorts of things. So figuring out what forms the gas tells us how these stars and planets form.
1: So when we go to the service station and get a chocolate bar.
0: Yes.
1: It's this kind of sugar that goes into the Milky Way, is it?
0: It's a little bit, yeah. So glucose, which is what we often think of as sugar, is a more simple version, but lots of chemicals that have a similar makeup are also called sugars, and they have often sweet tastes as well. So the one that we're talking about today has a bit of a sweet taste.
1: Do we know that?
0: I think we can synthesize it in a lab and probably someone has tasted it. I wouldn't volunteer myself.
1: I wouldn't volunteer. I'll let you go first on that one. Now, after you, please, I insist. That's interesting. I mean, what does it tell us about the potential of

0: this already, then that's pretty exciting because it gives us an idea that life could be elsewhere in the universe. If we didn't find it, if it was all just here on Earth, then maybe something on Earth is promoting the formation of these molecules. So,
1: I understand that there were. This is not the first time that that a sugar-like substance or sugar-like molecular compound has been detected. So, what I mean, does that to say there's been some sort of close cousins of this sugar that have been unfound?
0: Absolutely.
1: Unearthed?
0: Usually, usually slightly less complex ones. So, the more complex the molecule is, the more carbons, the more oxygens, the more hydrogens, the more possible ways that you can get light coming from that molecule. And light is the way that we look for anything in space, really. So if you want something
1: particularly
0: really,
1: that distance.
0: Exactly. If you want something really nice and simple, hydrogen is very nice and simple, so it's easy to find. But the more and more complex you get, the harder it is to find and the harder it is to prove that that's what you found, really.
1: And why is complex more difficult to find?
0: Yes, as you get to more and more complex things, you've just got more. If you think of your arms moving around, you can move your arms in and out. You can move them up and down. You can shake them around a bit.
1: Yep.
0: So molecules, they can vibrate, which is shaking them. They can move back and forth, and they can also turn around. And I'm doing some calisthenics in the studio.
1: I can't believe you weren't selected for the Wiggles. Particularly in your cosmic top, you look like, you're looking like a whirling galaxy in front of me.
0: So the more of any of those sorts of things that you get, the more potential there is for things to get confused and for things to get harder to identify.
1: That's a great answer. That's a great answer. My guest is soon to be doctor. Let's be positive about this. Stephanie Bernard, who's a PhD student at Astrophysics at the University of Melbourne. You may have seen Stephanie in action there at Melbourne Museum. We are talking about two celestial stories that have been quite mind-blowing, one about sugar, the other about mysterious balls. We'll get to that in a moment. Ben from Sale, when it comes to the sounds that fish make, suggested the Salmon Dance by the Chemical Brothers. If listened to most of the way through, it captures at all fantastic watery music. Ben, thank you for that. 1300 222 774. If you've you may have a question about this wonderful cosmic sugar or any things along those lines, the molecular detection using light and using these remote telescopes. It's 18 minutes now past 8, and David Astor with you, with Stephanie, right across Victoria, doing our best to illuminate the stars and the dark spaces and the dust above us. I thought it was a lead up to a dad joke in the form of the Milky Way chocolate bar. Yes, it was, Muhammad. Stephanie was good enough just to move on from that nonsense. But and this is also Mars bars, let's not forget, is also where the sugar comes from. All right, let's get back to this sugar stuff, because I understand that there's a link essentially between our even DNA, which has got sort of compound molecular composition, and sugar. So is it now a little closer to us speculating about the potential for life in outer space?
0: Yeah, absolutely, getting closer to that. So I would say this is definitely not a a confirmation that there is life out there, because that requires a huge amount more evidence.
1: Yeah.
0: And people often ask, is there really anything out there?
1: Yeah.
0: If there was, people like me would be on the radio talking about it. So the fact that you haven't heard it means that
1: well,
0: no
1: in
0: one's
1: a sense, you are.
0: Yeah.
1: You're coming in and you're instead of saying, "Look, here is Rembrandt," you're saying, "Here are some early scribbles that we found on some butcher's paper."
0: Yes, that's the exact idea. And as we get more and more of these different molecules that we find, it takes very big computational efforts as well to identify these, to figure out in a lab, what sort of energy can we put into these molecules to make them basically as similar as they would be to outer space. And that can be tricky as well if we're just using the light that we get from them to figure out how much of this stuff there is out there. So
1: tell you what, we're going to punctuate this, this astonishing chat, because there's a lot to take in.
0: Yes.
1: And we're going to be playing with some balls that appeared on a Queensland beach and trying to get to the bottom of what these balls actually meant. But before then, Stephanie Bernard, here's a little bit of a musical interlude. This is Day After Day by Badfinger. More from Stephanie and the mysterious balls of Forest Beach coming up.

0: Bit of Bad Finger. I always think that's a Beatles song, but it's not. But George Harrison was involved in the making of that tune, so there is a little bit of DNA. Speaking of DNA, we have been talking about the mysterious, mystical sugars of space with Stephanie Bernard. And Stephanie, back to you.
1: Yes.
0: One thing we should touch on before we move to these mysterious spheres that bobbed up on a beach in Queensland,
1: yes,
0: that have got a sort of space backstory. But the sugar, I understand, has got the notes,
1: yes,
0: as the wine buffs say, of raspberry.
1: Yeah, so I think it is actually found in raspberries and some melons as well.
0: Isn't that amazing?
1: Yeah, so, you know, it's a natural substance here on Earth. And, you know, I was trying to work out how much space a raspberry would take up in outer space, because these gas clouds that we're talking about.
0: I love that question.
1: You know, we think of clouds here on Earth as being these beautiful white fluffy things in the sky, but these clouds in space, they're really, really thin. There's not a lot of material there. So the work that they're doing trying to study these is really tricky, because you're just trying to get a lot of information about this very complex molecule with not very much light.
0: Working with a kind of razor blade of,
1: exactly,
0: of width.
1: Yes. Yes,
0: so, that's amazing. There's a little bit of cosmic backstory in a raspberry, potentially. I mean, look, this is amazing to think that what has been detected by the light and molecular profiles is akin to what we discover in a raspberry sitting in a grocery store.
1: Salad.
0: Isn't that amazing? My God, I find this incredible. All right, now let's sort of wind the clock back a bit. When I was on holidays a couple of weeks ago, I came across these balls from space, the space balls, the big mysterious space balls of Queensland. And I thought, oh, God, I wish I was on air, because I just want to talk to Alice Gorman. We've got the next best thing. We've got Stephanie Bernard. And you have been doing a bit of research into these weird balls. Now, let's have set the scene. This is on a beach that's near Townsville.
1: Yes.
0: Mm-hmm. So what happened?
1: Yes. So a few residents were sort of walking around on the beach and noticed these balls. And they're, you know, not huge, like, you know, I think less than a meter across.
0: So like a basketball.
1: Well, yeah, that sort of,
0: that kind
1: sort of
0: size.
1: Shape and
0: okay.
1: size. But of course they look quite suspicious when you see them.
0: So what are they made of? I mean, they're metal, are they?
1: Yeah, they're made of metal. So they're, we think that they're from space missions that are sort of re-entering our atmosphere and starting to break apart. And those sorts of materials are very like hardy, so they don't just burn up in the atmosphere. So the exact, you know, the exact composition, we haven't been told, but
0: haven't been told. So is that to say that they've been compounded by space agencies?
1: I think they're being investigated currently. So,
0: but they must be able to float. So they're hollow.
1: Yes. So they're not originally hollow when they go up in the satellites and things like that. They're originally filled with fuel, which is usually a liquid hydrogen sort of fuel.
0: Yeah.
1: But of course, that gets used up as the mission goes along. So by the time they get back down, they're going to be mostly empty, or if they've had punctures or things like that, they will most certainly be empty.
0: So they're an astronaut's version of jerry cans.
1: Yeah, basically.
0: Just bobbing around, but looking very, you know, alienating, no pun intended.
1: Yes,
0: and would have been quite alarming for
1: absolutely.
0: The beachcombers.
1: Yes.
0: I know that Alice Gorman, who's the wonderful space archaeologist who comes by the show once a month or so, she was suggested that it's probably titanium. Is titanium a particular hardy metal?
1: Yeah, so titanium doesn't react very much with other elements or with oxygen particularly.
0: Okay.
1: Here on Earth, oxygen is, it's useful for our bodies because we need it, but for building anything, it causes deterioration very quickly. So titanium, it also doesn't melt very easily, I would say, which is helpful when you're putting things in space. But generally, you know, those things in space, they're alloys that are specifically designed for high temperatures.
0: It's amazing to think that six of them turned up. It's one thing for one to bob up on the ocean, on the beach. Here we are, there's a beach that's just 90 kilometres north of Townsville. Forest Beach, it's called, for those who've been around. Six metal balls wash up. Six. I mean, they're floating about like a flotilla.
1: I was thinking that there must be some like currents that are specifically drawing them from elsewhere and leading them towards this beach.
0: Like the Alaskan rubber duck project.
1: Exactly.
0: Remember that?
1: Exactly, yes. How the shoes that end up
0: places. There's a container that spilled a rubber duck from the bath, and they worked out all the oceanic currents wherever those ducks are turned up. Same goes for the space balls of Queensland.
1: Exactly.
0: I would like to think that the good people of Forest, including the person who found it, would be able to retain one of these to be on show in the local museum or the pub. Is there a chance, you reckon?
1: I'm not sure. I think that would definitely depend on what they find about where they came from, you know, if they are from like other countries. They might want them back.
0: Oh, come on. It landed on our turf, I think. And finders keepers, like, right?
1: You know, if it landed on someone's backyard or something, we would be a bit more worried.
0: I reckon the University of Western Australia's got a little bit of Skylab that fell, whenever that was, sort of 81, 82.
1: Yes. And I think a couple of years ago in New South Wales as well, there was some that fell on a farm.
0: Amazing. Now, how did you get into space? How did this astronomy lead you?
1: Yeah, so I was always interested in it as a child, and I grew up in New South Wales, in Newcastle. So we went for a trip to the Parkes Radio Telescope, which is very similar to the radio telescopes used in the story that we talked about before. And they had a video about quasars. And in the 1990s, we didn't super know what they were. These days, we know that they're black holes that are just eating up huge amounts of material and shooting out big jets. but I was just like, these things are so far away and they're so bright. And it was a bit scary. I would go outside after that and just not be able to look at the sky because everything's so far away. But
0: Are you also big into science fiction, speculative fiction?
1: I was as a child and a teenager. And then when I got to university and I just read scientific papers all the time, it sort of went by the wayside.
0: But now you're in your own science fiction arc. It's amazing. Yes. It's been lovely to chat with you and get to meet you, Stephanie. Thank you so much for illuminating that. Two great stories of space.
1: Yes.
0: Good luck with your PhD. Looking forward to having you back in the studio very soon.
1: Absolutely. Thank you so much.
0: That soon-to-be doctor, Stephanie Bernard. See what I did there? PhD student in astrophysics at the Uni of Melbourne. Hope you enjoyed that chat. Coming up, we'll be talking about some very, very rare books, not science fiction, but a whole lot more interesting. These are the early engravings of the first encounter with colonial eyes and the Australian bird life, and some remarkable trailblazing, pioneering women of sciences as well. That's all part of Rare Books Week. Let's have a tune, though, before we get there. A bit of Rein Me In, Sam Fender, Olivia Dean. Time now is 8:30.

0: of the song. Sam Fender is the artist and Olivia Dean. Time now is 26 minutes to 9. David Astor with you, and shortly we'll be looking at some rare and precious books. And I'm wondering, what is a rare and precious book that you've got at your place? It might be that first school exercise book where you learned how to write, or maybe it is a book that you've inherited from your grandmother. If you've got a rare book in your own household, let us know about it. 1300 222 774, and you can text in on 0437 774 774.
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5: Evenings with David Astle.
0: Yes, it is. And it's lovely to have now the company of someone who knows all about the value of books and valuable books. It's Hayley Webster, who's the manager of Melbourne's Museums Library. And as we are heading towards Melbourne Rare Book Week, which kicks off, in fact, next Thursday, July 23, runs until the very 1st of August. And one of the epicenters, one of the hubs of Rare Book Week is Melbourne Museum and the library there within Melbourne Museum. It's great to have you in. Hayley, thanks for joining me.
7: Thanks for having me.
0: Rare books. When does a book become rare? How is it measured? How is rarity measured?
7: I think there are different ways that you can measure a rare book. And sometimes it's value. That's a valid way. But also scarcity. How many copies are left? Sometimes it's to do with the historical, scientific or aesthetic kind of qualities. Mm-hmm.

0: Or it could have value within the context of the institution that you're in.
1: So that great answer. And now, in terms of what's happening at the Melbourne Museum, I know that there's a books, some books are on display, and there are some sessions as well with various people illuminating the books, talking about the books. You've kindly chosen three books that have got their own unique story attached. Tell us about the first of those that you chose.
0: Yeah, sure. So I'm going to highlight a few things that we're going to have out on display. It's a rare book and scientific artwork display that we're having after a panel session. And this is happening at the Melbourne Museum on the 25th of July. Mm-hmm. And the display is happening from 2:30 till 4 p.m.
1: So that's a Saturday.
0: Yes, yep. That's right. Not this coming Saturday, but the following.
1: Saturday week, yeah.
0: Yeah. Mm-hmm. And, yeah, I'm super excited because we're going to have out rare books, scientific artwork, and also some museum specimens. And that's one of the wonderful things about working in the museum. It's such an interdisciplinary space, and you've got these really diverse collections where you can bring all of these different aspects together.
1: So what areas, what tangents of learning do these books encompass?
0: So we're going to be looking at marine life this time. And, one of the books that I'm kind of, excited to get out is Rumphius's The Ambonese Curiosity Cabinet. I'm using the English title from 1705.
1: 1705?
0: Yeah, so early. He was a merchant in the Dutch East India Company, and he was stationed in Ambon in eastern Indonesia. Mm-hmm. And he became very interested in the plants and the animals. And, then he wanted to sort of publish his work. But it's a really interesting example of how things can go quite wrong in the publishing process.
1: How so? What happened? Was there a little bit of a slip between the cup and the lip with this? Was there?
0: A number of things happened, actually. So he suffered some personal tragedies. His wife and his daughter sadly died after there was an earthquake that caused a wall to fall on them. Yeah, that's right. And he also gradually went blind as he was working on this work about
1: the marine life of Ambon. Indonesia.
0: That's right. And he also had a fire that destroyed his manuscript.
1: All things thrown at him.
0: Yeah, his illustrations and his personal library, which, would have had a lot of information that he was drawing on for his research. Nonetheless, he did persevere through all of this, and he had a manuscript finally ready to send back to Amsterdam. And then the ship that the manuscript was on sank. So he had to start again.
1: Oh, my Lord. This man gets the Perseverance Award.
0: Yeah, he really does. Yeah, he does.
1: And I think we need a bit of George Rumphius in all of us.
0: Yeah, that's right. And it didn't get published until after his death, unfortunately. But yeah.
1: Which was premature when he fell off a roof. I mean, it just gets worse. But I love his doggedness, and it was the doggedness that sees us now have this book to discuss and illuminate as part of Rare Book Week. That's an incredible provenance.
0: Yeah, that's right.
1: And this is I do love the whole idea of the Cabinet of Curiosities. So that was quite the dilettante thing to do, wasn't it?
0: Yes, and, we have some books in our collection. Like some of the shell books particularly, you can kind of see that they are made from a Cabinet of Curiosity. So some of the books that we'll have out, they look like the drawer has just been opened and someone's kind of peered in and maybe straightened something and then sort of drawn it directly from the cabinet. But there was another book that I wanted to highlight, which is Thomas Martin's 1789, The Universal Conchologist. Mm-hmm. And that's sort of a little bit later. And, it's during that sort of Enlightenment period. So, and it really speaks to that. It's very beautiful, but it's very sparing. There's no jumble happening. There's like one or two well-selected items on the page that tell you something, kind of.
1: Because this is the thing. This is when, as you say, the Age of Enlightenment, when the world was expanding and the frontiers were sprawling outwards, and particularly the colonial explorer was struck by the new and the exotic. This is where we get the word far-fetched. things that were gained from elsewhere and brought back to places like Amsterdam and London, these hubs of learning and hubs of civilized sophistication. And yet there was so much unknown that and these books in a way would have been almost like science fiction books in their day.
0: Yeah, the weird and the wonderful. Yeah. I mean, we've got some of that in our collection for sure. Albertus Sieber's book springs to mind, which has it's another Dutch book actually from the 1734, and it has a seven-headed hydra featured in it, which was a hoax specimen that circulated that was made from weasels and snakes.
1: probably inspired by Homer's Odyssey, which was suddenly there on the screens. Derek is saying, hi there, David. I've got a first edition of Carboni's Eureka Stockade book. That's from Derek.
0: Right.
1: Hayley Webster is my guest. She's the manager of Melbourne Museum's library, which would be a dream job if you are a lover of science and literature and the fusion of the two. And we are talking about these precious books that will be on display and also discussed as part of Melbourne Rare Book Week, which begins next Thursday, that's July 23, and runs until August 1. If you'd like to know more information about these events that we're highlighting, as well as many others, it's about 100 or so events across that that sort of 10 days, all you have to do is head to rarebooksmelbourne.com, rarebooksmelbourne.com. Melbourne Museum Library is where the events are that we're outlining at the moment. It's 18 minutes now to 9. The idea of... what Derek's describing there is the very first book of Eureka Stockade. Obviously not necessarily in the Melbourne Museum's purview, or it could be. I mean, it seems what you're highlighting here is aquatic life, but you would have all sorts of other options and genres there within the behind the walls.
0: Our rare book collection does focus on natural history. But our library is a bit broader than that, so we do have some other things. But yeah, the specialisation of our rare book collection is natural history because our library, although not necessarily a household name, is actually one of Victoria's historic libraries. It was established in the 1850s, and in the 1850s, when they were setting up the museum's purview was natural sciences. So the books they purchased.
1: Hence, there's a strong emphasis on that. But I was lucky enough to go into the inner sanctum looking at it was part of the collection of childhood and folklore and the sorts of early songs and playground games. That's also there within the museum's library, which is amazing. It is a real trove if you get lucky enough to get access to it with a research grant or research request. Rare Books Melbourne is what we're talking about. But part of the collection and part of the rare book as well, Hayley, is the various means and modes that books were created. And so whether it's with the engravings and the quality of those engravings, with the lithography and even binding techniques, that there's stories within stories looking at how the books were produced.
0: Yeah, that's right. And they were a labour of love. But, yeah, I think what I'd like to highlight, this is something that we're going to have out on display as well. Like I said, we're getting out rare books, but we're also getting out some scientific artwork. And we're lucky enough to have some work by Real Plant, who was the museum's scientific illustrator from 1970 to 1990.
1: Nominative determinism probably at the highest level.
0: There. Yeah. I know.
1: Real Plant is her name.
0: And she did a lot of marine illustrations. She
1: deliberately steered clear of botanical.
0: Yes, she did.
1: Did she?
0: Her work's amazing because she has this sort of scientific illustration background, having worked at the museum for, 20 years doing scientific illustration is sort of, it's more like diagnostic, like it's telling you something, it's communicating things about an animal so that you can identify them. But following that, she actually developed like a fine art practice, and she draws on historical techniques like wood engraving, which we have in our collection.
1: Wow.
0: So, yeah, I love those sorts of connections. And she was really inspired by, several artists who worked in wood engraving, but Thomas Bewick is the famous one. And he was around at the end of the 1700s, early 1800s, and he pioneered wood engraving. He used the end end grain of boxwood, which meant that he could, it's very hard, and you could do fine little illustrations with lots and lots of detail. And he, throughout his books, like he published a book on British birds, but throughout his book,

0: He has a lot of social commentary. He looks like there's, you know, cats chasing dogs and people getting up to mischief in the countryside.
1: Yeah,
0: and it's got a lot of humour in it.
1: Hieronymus Bosch.
0: I think what Rill does is she really picks up that, not just the technique, but the humour.
1: Oh, that's wonderful.
0: Yeah, so she has, like, there's one of her works is called Placemat. Place, P-L-A-I-C-E, the fish.
1: Oh, perfect.
0: And it's laid out like a little placemat, you know, very
1: We were talking about the
0: clever.
1: Sounds of fish make. We haven't even thought about fish puns. I'm loving this. And there's also, we should highlight that these books, while some are on display, others are being discussed. There are some panels or some lectures that where people are talking about what, you know, what's there and the origins of a book.
0: Mm, that's right. Yeah, we have a panel on with Rill actually.
1: Yep.
0: And one of our marine scientists, Mel McKenzie, and Tom Darrow, who was the deputy director of the museum, the National Museum of Victoria in the 1970s and 80s, who actually purchased some of these rare books. So that's super exciting as well.
1: Well, a library is only as good as the chance for us to see the books in that library. Otherwise,
0: indeed,
1: it's far too locked away and far too inner sanctum. This is a case of the inner sanctum becoming outward facing. And if you'd love to be part of this, all you have to do is go along and inquire a little further about what is happening, not just at Melbourne Museum's library, which has clearly got some astonishing events, but also in general, if you're a lover of history, lover of culture, lover of book production, lover of science, a lover of trailblazing, it's all there under the umbrella of rarebooksmelbourne.com. Head there to that website for the program for further information on just the many events that are happening. We've only just touched on a few that are based there at Melbourne Museum's Library, and indebted to Hayley Webster coming in, manager of that same collection. Thanks so much for bringing these books and events to our attention, Hayley.
0: Thanks so much for having me.
1: The time now is 12 minutes to 9. By the way, Hayley, what's your favourite pie?
0: What's my favourite what, sorry?
1: Pie.
0: Pie. Oh, steak and pepper, maybe?
1: I thought you were going to say 3.14, being a bit sciencey, but I would have accepted steak and pepper. Actually, they're so popular, there's even a steak and pepper category. We're talking about the Great Australian Pie Competition. That's our very next topic. Hence, I've asked you that impertinent question. A tune before we get there. This is a bit of Boston. More than a feeling. Thanks, Hayley. It's 12 minutes now to 9. Let's talk about pies, having just opened our eyes to real plants.

0: There's almost the link there. Boston cream pies, Boston cream buns. Can't help me out here. That is More Than a Feeling by Boston from the self-titled album. 1976 was the year. It's 9 minutes now to 9 DA across the airwaves across Victoria. Great to have your company. And if you're keen for a pie, I hope you're not hungry, because we're going to be diving right into the dog's eye after this.
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5: Evenings with David Astor.
0: It's the official. It's the original. It's the best. It is the Australian Pie Contest and the Australian Pie Competition. And a bloke who's had his finger in that pie for many years is a bloke who goes by the name of Piney, which seems perfect. Sean Pine, when he's in trouble, he's from Pine's Pie Reviews, ambassador and guest judge at number 37, Piney. That's a big milestone.
6: Yeah, it's the oldest. As you said, it's the original. It's the greatest. So 37 this year, obviously in Melbourne.
0: Yep.
6: And we got an exciting new category, which is the butchers category.
0: Big shout out to the butchers. If you've got a local butcher, let us know about it, because the butchers deserve a break here. We know that butchers can be a tough gig. And if you've got a good butcher, hang on to that. That's good.
6: And they make great pies too.
0: They do. So this is great. It's a long overdue, I have to say. So if let's say there's a butcher listening or there's a pie maker listening, is it too late to put your hat in the ring?
6: Entries basically went come up yesterday. So entries were online yesterday. GrabbersyPieCop.com. There's links. So they go for a month. The entries close the 16th of August.
0: Right.
6: So they've got a month to get them in. And we want to see as many butchers, particularly, you know, I've been to a few butcher shops in Victoria, but we want to see butchers from all over Australia put them in this year. Because I think they do got the meat, and they certainly can make the pastry, so they can actually make a great pie.
0: If you want to know more details, we're talking about the Great Aussie Pie Comp. If you do that as all one word, greataussiepiecomp.com.au, that'll take you there. And there are all those different categories, including the new category this year of the butchers category. For those who are established in the pie category or even just meat providers, get your name in there. And I have to say, when it comes to ordering the pies, I'm always impressed by those little codes, those little bits of symbols that are on the top of the pie. What's going on?
6: Okay.
0: Is that a universal language of the bakery?
6: Okay. That's a very good question, because I've been doing this on my travels now for 5 years. I've done a lot of radio. Yep. No one's ever asked that question.
0: That's my job.
6: So what it is so when they put the pies in the pie warmer, some bakeries will put, like, one hole in the top. So one hole might be a plain pie.
0: Yep.
6: Two holes might be a chunky pepper. Three holes might be this. A square might be. So it's basically so the girls behind the counter.
0: All the boys.
6: And the boys can actually physically differentiate between which pie is which.
0: I love that.
6: And if you go behind the back of the warmers, normally you'll see like a chart there.
0: Cheat sheet.
6: So it is. And that's a great question, mate. That is a great question.
0: All right, see if I can keep my score happening. All right. What about this? If I can make a really good sausage roll, can I make a good pie and vice versa?
6: Oh, that's a very, very good question.
0: See,
6: so
0: I'm kicking the ball here.
6: Okay, so Adrian from Whittlesea Bakery, which I think is the best pie I've ever had on all my travels throughout Australia. Okay. I've done 1,200 reviews. Adrian has won best pie before. He's won best sausage roll before. Okay. He's won best hot cross bun and best vanilla slice. So he's,
0: champion. It's an emphatic yes. Now, there is a Hall of Fame, which is quite, I can't believe it's not called something like the Oven of Repute or something like that, but it's the Hall of Fame. To get into the Hall of Fame, obviously someone like Adrian, he's going to have a red hot chance.
6: Yep.
0: How do you become a legend of the game?
6: I think you got bakeries like Country Cob in Victoria, and they're a very big, and they're amazing guys, the guys that own that. They would be up there because they have won so many national awards at different comps around Australia. So in my eyes, they're absolute legends. You got the guys over at Adelaide at Banana Boogie. Adrian, we've just mentioned. So to win multiple awards over multiple years, I would deem them as absolute legends, yes.
0: Now, I am married to a celiac. And I love her very dearly. And but she always envies me when I go digging into the pies and sausage rolls. But I am delighted to see that there is a gluten-free category. And how good are the gluten-free pies getting, Piney?
6: 100%. I've done one in Sydney at Sands St. Gluten. Oh, it was unbelievable. And you would not even know it was gluten-free. And there's more bakeries doing it. There's one on the Mornington Peninsula, a fully gluten-free bake, which I've reviewed there. I think they're becoming more and more of them all because there are more people that are celiac.
0: You're right.
6: Absolutely, and it's more common now. So there's more bakeries doing it, which means they're all entering the competition as well.
0: Okay. Now, I reckon you've been asked this question, but I'll chance my arm. I've got a mate of mine. He's a super palate when it comes to coffee, right? And what it means is he can identify all the various notes of coffee, but he can't have the whole coffee. He sips, he spits. What about you and your pie eating? Are you doing the big bite and then that's it, or are you going the whole pie?
6: I had six pies today.
0: That's fair enough.
6: It's a bad pie day for me.
0: Surely one bite is enough, or do you need to experience the whole pie?
6: I had six whole pies today. To me, though, look, the judges do a wonderful job. They'll chew through a lot of pies, and then you'll get one of the other judges walk over and go, oh, try this one. So you're biting into more pies. Day one, a couple of years ago, I chewed through 110 sausage rolls with my fellow judge.
0: The sacrifices you make for your vocation.
6: And I haven't had a sausage roll since.
0: Look, this is a great event, and it is a fantastic thing. It's quintessential. It's who we are. It's the great, yes, you say, Holden's meat pies and all the rest of it. So if you'd like to know more, now, can I get along as an unofficial taster? I mean, how do people get along to experience the event?
6: You just have to register. It's at Fine Foods this year in Melbourne.
0: Yep.
6: From the 31st of August, I think it's the Monday, and it goes right through to the Thursday. All our daily winners will be announced on the website.
0: Okay.
6: So obviously in terms of gold medal, silver medal and bronze medal. And then day four, which is the last day, that's when the big winners are announced, and we're looking for Australia's best pie. And that could be a plain, it could be a chunky, it might be last year, I think, one of the major categories was a beef Wellington. So they're coming up with these amazing flavours,
0: I know there's innovation, there's a whole lot else. There's gourmet, there's game, there's apple, there's pork, and the shepherd's pie, which we had an argument about last
6: time. Pop down and say good day, say good to the judges.
0: Piney, we love your work, mate.
6: Thank you so much for being part.
0: All the best to you, mate.
6: Awesome, guys.
0: He is a legend. That's Piney. He looks after the pies. It is the Great Aussie Pie Comp. If you'd like to be part of that, head to that website. Now, what is this animal? I've asked you this question and no one's given me an answer. Have a listen. Yeah, what is it? It's a bird.

0: Bird? Oh. What kind of bird, though? Oh. That's the big question. Oh. I'll reveal that after the news.
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2: ABC News, I'm Eliza Getzey. WA Premier Roger Cook says the strike action at BHP's Port Hedland operations is part of the industrial relations system and he doesn't believe it will spread through the Pilbara. Up to 200 workers are downing tools for 8 hours from 2 o'clock this afternoon after months of failed negotiations between the miner and unions. Mining groups claim it will cause tens of millions of dollars in losses for BHP, while unions say members want fair and equal pay. Mr. Cook wouldn't be drawn on which side he supported or whether he thinks the workers are underpaid.
3: I don't believe it will be a common occurrence. This particular level of disputation is very rare, but it is also part and parcel of updating EBAs and wages and conditions.
2: Meanwhile, in Tasmania, Greens leader Rosalie Woodruff says it's a tragic day for Liberty Bell Bay workers and their families after news Australia's only manganese smelter would shut down. The Northern Tasmanian smelter has been in care and maintenance for more than a year and it went into voluntary administration in March. There had been hopes a new buyer could be found, but today administrators said the business would close with immediate effect. Ms. Woodruff says it seems all levels of government and industry worked hard to try and come up with a positive outcome.
4: It's really sad that there isn't one, and now we need to think about how we support the families and that community into the future.
2: Australia's home ownership rate has fallen slightly, with new analysis showing the national decline is being driven largely by Sydney and regional New South Wales. Consulting firm KPMG estimates the proportion of owner-occupier households in Greater Sydney has dropped below 60%, its lowest level since the 1950s. But home ownership has increased in Queensland and Western Australia while remaining steady in Victoria. The research suggests housing affordability is increasingly reshaping where Australians are buying. Recent disruption to global trade through the Strait of Hormuz has highlighted the vulnerability of some of the world's busiest shipping routes. While Iran's Revolutionary Guard says it will continue to further disrupt global energy markets in retaliation for US attacks, closer to home, attention is turning to the North Natuna Sea, where tensions persist between China and Indonesia over competing maritime claims and access to vital shipping lanes. Australia's Assistant Foreign Affairs Minister Matt Thistlethwaite says Australia is better prepared for any disruption in the region because of the Jakarta Treaty, which strengthens cooperation with Indonesia on maritime security and keeping trade routes open.
5: We need to be prepared for situations such as that, and that's the importance of the Jakarta Treaty, that it elevates our relationship to a new level of cooperation on defence and security, particularly around maritime security and open and free shipping.
2: Meanwhile, protests are taking place in Kyiv and other Ukrainian cities against President Volodymyr Zelensky's decision to remove the popular defence minister, Mykhailo Fyodorov. Hundreds of demonstrators have gathered at a central square in the capital, waving Ukrainian and EU flags and chanting. The 35-year-old had been in the job just 6 months and was a key figure in the expansion of drone warfare against Russia. Ukrainian MP Alexei Goncharenko says the show of President Zelensky, there is only one star.
6: Zelensky became suspicious about possible political ambitions of Minister of Defense. And when he feels something like this, he is getting rid of such people. He is moving them from high and important positions.
2: An earthquake of magnitude 6.3 has struck near the town of Tiano in New Zealand's South Island, prompting authorities to issue a tsunami warning. NZ's National Emergency Management Agency says the quake's epicentre was about 40 kilometres north of Tianao, which is the gateway to the tourist hotspot of Fiordland. The United States Geological Survey and the German Research Centre for Geosciences both pegged the earthquake at 5.9 magnitude at a depth of over 50 kilometres. And operators of Sydney queer nightclub Divine Playhouse are exploring their legal options after being shut down due to religious complaints. The venue has been ordered by landlords to cease carrying on offensive trade or face eviction after Christian and Catholic protesters gathered outside their opening last week at a deconsecrated church.

0: Artists say the club and its events themes are about reclaiming religious faith and spaces, but Catholic content creator Antonia Marie insists religious imagery should be off the table.
1: A lot of people do find it disrespectful because I have some queer people in my life and gay people, gay Christians.
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4: Across Victoria and Western Australia, it's lovely for you to jump in and join us. We've got two fabulous topics coming up. The second of those is about sport after 40. Yep, playing sport after 40, particularly the more physical team sports. And I'm wondering if you have given that a crack. There's a bloke for Argentina called Lionel Messi who's at 40 and still going around all right. But we'll be talking to someone who, after many years of being a soccer mum there on the sidelines, thought, you know what, I wouldn't mind putting my boots on and pulling up my socks. And it's the whole idea about finding sport a little later in life or having a go, risking life, limb and soft tissue by playing physical sports after 40. That's our second topic. Our first one is all to do with this beautiful creature. It's almost, it's a bit call and response, isn't it? It's asking and it's grunting. Asking and grunting. I don't know. Well, do you know what it is? Do you know the bird? I'd be mightily impressed if you do. You can text in, send us your best guess, 0437 774 774. And I was lucky enough to be in Western Australia for 2 weeks, in the previous 2 weeks for a holiday. And while I was there, I discovered there were plenty of different birds on the west of the continent than there are to the east. And one of those, and I'm trying to remember its name, was beautifully coloured. It was a native of the tall forests around Walpole and Naundalup. And it was noted for presenting during mating season, the male to the female, yellow flowers. I think it was a flycatcher. I think it was a fairy wren. But these are the sorts of things that I'd like to talk about in general. If you have observed a beautiful piece of bird behaviour, a creative piece of bird behaviour, or even just something intriguing in the bird world, you are more than welcome to join us because our next two guests will be talking all about that unique call you just heard and a documentary that celebrates a rare Australian bird. To call in, keep in mind it's a new number, most likely for Western Australian listeners. It's 1300 222 774. 1300 222 774. If you've got a bird story or a bird observation to share, and if you know what that is, what that sound is, let us know and you'll get a gold star. The 0437 774 774. I'll give you a clue. We're off to the Mallee, yep, in Victoria, to discover the story behind that beautiful bird after this. Vicar and Linda Bull, welcome to Evenings.

0: Thicker and Linda Bull, and you must check out their latest album, Where Are You From? And some of that, including the song Bliss that I played last week, or a couple of weeks ago now, absolutely joyous and rich and lush with those sisterly harmonies. That tune came out in 1994 from the Vicar and Linda album. David Astor with you across Victoria and Western Australia. It's 12 past nine in the east, and that's 12 past seven in the west. And shortly we'll be talking about an exquisite and rare bird in the Mallee. But we're talking about birds in general. But there's a documentary that's out now that celebrates. Well, I'll see if you can guess. You've got about another minute or so to work out what this creature is. All will be revealed after this.
1: Do you know the next Australian of the Year? Are they raising funds for those in need? Or building a brighter future? Conducting research? Or inspiring future astronauts? See them, hear them, nominate them at australianoftheyear.org.au. 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
3: Nightfowl have declined dramatically since colonisation. Most of this decline is the direct result of habitat loss. No bush, no birds. It's really that simple.
0: A little taste, a little audio grab of a new documentary that's out called Mallee Fowl, the Most Unlikely of Birds. And we're lucky enough to have the two key movers, key contributors to this. That is here in the studio, Joe Benchamesh, who's the Australia's leading mallee fowl expert. Joe, lovely to have you in the studio. Thanks for joining us.
3: Oh, thank you very much. And, pleasure to be here.
0: Yeah, and your colleague in the creation of this film is on the line, Chris McCormack, who's calling in, filmmaker and campaign coordinator and creator of Mallee Fowl, the documentary we're talking about. Good evening to you, Chris.
4: Oh, good evening, David. Thank you so much for having me.
0: Yeah, pleasure. Now, I'll turn to you, actually, first, Joe, and what we've been playing by way of teasing and alluring people into this segment. I'll play it again, and maybe you can help translate what we are hearing. Let's have a go. Are there two birds creating that sound, Joe?
3: Yeah, quite likely, yep. Mm-hmm. Yeah, it's a...
0: And what's like? What is the likelihood of likely context of that sound grab?
3: That sounds to me like they're both working together,
0: mm-hmm.
3: Either at the mound or raking leaf litter into the mound, and they're constantly talking. Yeah.

0: They're quite loquacious, aren't they? Quite chatty.
1: They are, very quietly. I think it means that they know where each other is. They don't have to look. Yeah.
0: And how filmic are they, Chris?
2: Filmic? Oh, well, they're wonderfully filmic if they want to be seen, I think would be the main component there. And as Joe can probably attest to, that's no small feat trying to find them, which is the importance of the mounds when it comes to monitoring them.
0: It is. And the importance of the film and the importance of the cause. We'll get to their frailty and the call to action upon us all. But keeping with you, Joe, for a moment, what we're talking about here is a bird that does not use its body heat to incubate its eggs, which makes it a very rare bird indeed. So what? There's a lot to unpack with that statement alone. So this is essentially in the megapode family. It's in the chook family, is another way of saying that. Is that fair to say?
1: That's fair to say. Mm-hmm. And the megapodes are a small family within the chooks, the galliforms.
0: Which has got a bit of dinosaur DNA to it.
1: Absolutely, yeah. Yeah.
0: So it doesn't use its bum, but uses a big mound of earth.
1: Yes. Mm-hmm. Not only that, but it does it in the dry interior of Australia. And that's the astonishing thing.
0: All right. Now, there's a lot we need to step through here, but I want to keep you involved here, Chris. This whole idea of capturing the bird in action, creating these mounds, you talked about how reluctant they are to be seen and to be filmed, let alone to be found. How did you develop a filmmaker's rapport, or at least a license to be close to film two birds creating that mound?
2: Oh, well, look, I'd say it's entirely up to the birds. They sort of decide whether or not you are I wouldn't even say worthy. I'd say it's a wonderful thing, David, to be ignored by an animal, to be, you know, to have a mallee fowl or even

0: allowed me some beautiful shots. We also have some stunning footage provided to us from, I'm going to give a shout out to Michael and Louise up in the Mallee, who had camera traps on a nesting pair on their property, and that provided us just some stunning, stunning behaviour.
1: It sounds an exciting film to see. Can I ask you about those birds that were less enthusiastic or less oblivious?
0: Yes, it involved, now this was all on various private properties, it involved setting up hides and getting up very early and hoping as the sun came up, the birds chose the same day that you chose to be there to attend their mound. And sometimes that worked and sometimes it didn't.
1: Back to you, Joe. Now, you've devoted your life largely to observing these beautiful birds, these most unlikely of birds, which is the subtitle of this documentary that we're celebrating. Joe Benchimesh and filmmaker Chris McCormack putting together this doco. We'll give you the details of where you can see this in a moment. But to get us a little closer to understanding the engineering of these mounds, in Arid

0: country, it's not easy to create that oven-like effect that something like a scrub turkey can do in a damper environment, another megapode. So what strategy does the mallee fowl use to create essentially a pizza oven to incubate its eggs?
1: Well, it uses a few different strategies. Mm-hmm. It depends whether it needs to warm or cool the mound.
0: Uh-huh.
1: So it's quite a protracted, you know, involved process. It starts off with a hole, which is then filled with a lot of leaf litter, which in the mallee in the summer would dry in no time.
0: It's, yeah.
1: You know, it's not like in the wet forests. When it's absolutely saturated, it then covers it over and locks in all the moisture. So that's the first thing.
0: Locks it in with sand, a
1: locks
0: layer
1: it
0: of
1: in
0: sand.
1: With sand.
0: Mm-hmm.
1: And then it starts to, the leaf litter starts to rot, of course, and generates heat like your compost at home. And the first problem is it produces too much heat. It would cook the eggs very, very quickly.
0: Yeah.
1: So the birds have to open the mound very, very early in the morning, at dawn pretty well, let out some of that heat. And if you view this with a thermal scope, it's extraordinary. There's this, like a volcano.
0: Yeah, really.
1: All this heat coming out. And then close it before the sun gets high enough to warm it.
0: Oh, wow.
1: That's all fine. Then it has to keep doing that. It has to keep checking the temperature. So it has to open it every
0: like
1: couple of days.
0: Like a fussy pastry chef.
1: Absolutely. Mm. And then there's a point where it reaches an equilibrium. It doesn't have to do very much. Mm-hmm. But pretty soon it has to, start warming the mound. And then a totally different behavior. It will start opening the mound up in late morning, mid to late morning. And instead of, closing it very, very quickly, it slowly rakes sand in over the full day, just a little bit at a time, mm-hmm. locking all that surface heat into the center and building it up that way. And so at the end of the day, it then has this huge ball of hot sand above the eggs to warm it.
0: They are the thermal engineers of the avian world. That is extraordinary piece of very patient and also very adept behaviour. And for you, Chris, what a joy, but what a challenge to capture that slow dance with temperature in your film. How did you manage to kind of capture each of those various chapters of strategy, Chris?
2: Well, look, I think that's a great question. I think in terms of the mound building itself, it's so complex. I feel like every time Joe talks about it, I'm learning some new kind of aspect to it, mm-hmm. even though I've spent years harassing him in the mallee and forcing him to be on camera. But, the journey that is so interesting is how these birds know to do this when, as Joe explains in the film so well, they have no parental care. Beyond that amazing in-depth and laborious behaviour Joe has just described, they don't raise their chicks. So
0: who raises the chicks? What, the next door neighbors? What happens?
2: Well, I'll let Joe take that one, but that's part of the journey that we try
0: You're
2: to cover in the film.
0: Now, you've just heard there from Chris McCormack, who's the filmmaker. He's also to the campaign coordinator. We'll get to that as well. The film that we're talking about is Mallee Fowl, the Most Unlikely of Birds. It's been a labor of love that has brought this extraordinary creature to the screen and also highlighted the need for our protection and our continued support of the creature. 22 past 9 in Victoria, that's 22 past 7 in the West. We're also here in the studio with Joe Benchimesh, who is Australia's leading mallee fowl expert. I think it's fair to say he is the world leading mallee fowl expert. I don't think he'll be trumped by any other mallee fowl expert elsewhere, Joe. But what you've just heard there from Chris, this idea of the birds that are just ready to fly or flap away as soon as they're hatched, how can they be so wary and shrewd in this wild world without parental care?
1: Yeah, it's extraordinary. That's why it, I think Chris decided on the title, The Most Unlikely
0: of
1: Birds.
0: Really.
1: The more you know about them, the more ridiculous the whole situation
0: is. I don't know too many other birds where that is the case. I know that there are these altricial birds which are there in the nest waiting for the suckling, waiting for the support. And there are birds who are more independent. But not even, do they even write a letter? Do they send an email? Are they in touch with mum or dad?
1: Well, it gets worse, actually. I mean, they typically...

0: hatch out, you know, 60 centimetres, 80 centimetres, you know, buried underground. And they have to dig their own way out.
1: Wow. So you're born buried alive.
0: They come to the surface and they can fly.
1: Wow.
0: It's but they know nothing of the world. And not only that, we're talking about the Mallee. It's like, you know, high 30s.
1: Yeah.
0: Every day, this is the world they come out into.
1: Also, that same thermal engineering that you so eloquently described, it relies on rain, and that's not always a given these days. Things can be quite erratic. How has climate change bullied the bird?
0: It's a great worry. Mm. It's a great worry. All we really need, it's not so much the absolute rainfall, it's just if there is a shift from winter rain to summer rain, which is what we seem to be experiencing and is one of the predictions, that will greatly interfere with Mallee fowl.
1: Chris, how did you get involved in this project? I mean, clearly you'd want to get it, Joe involved, but how did you come across the plight and the rarity of the bird in the first place?
2: Well, I came across Joe first. Mm-hmm. So I suppose, look, I you know, trying to tell stories about nature and our relationship with it, worked with Joe on a few other things. And, you know, this was a project that I think he really wanted to do. Part of the film is about celebrating the incredible volunteer work that happens here in Victoria, but also happens across southern Australia. And it's only through the volunteers that we know how these birds are doing, this extraordinary monitoring effort. So part of the film was really about capturing that, celebrating that, and trying to support it.
1: So that's great. So in the course of the film, we get to meet these volunteers and some of those farmers who've allocated land, some of the land managers. We get to see the whole support army around the bird. Is that right?
2: Absolutely, absolutely. And if people want to come to screenings, they can meet some of these people. There's Q&As at each screening, and they can get involved themselves. They can be a part of this amazing program.
1: Now, the very first screening will be happening. I do believe it's a debut. It's a premiere. It's happening in Mildura on the August 2nd, which is very, very soon. It's a couple of weeks away. And it head to Melbourne on the 28th, which is that coinciding with the Melbourne International Film Festival? Is that right, Chris?
2: No, it's not. Mm-hmm. I think it's just outside the window for that. But we're independent from the film festival.
1: Fantastic.
2: But keen for people to go to both.
1: I am too. But if you'd like to know more about this film that we are celebrating, all you have to do is head to nationalmalleefowl.com.au. The film we're talking about is Mallee Fowl, the Most Unlikely of Birds. So wherever you find it, in Mildura, in Melbourne. Now, we've got a lot of people listening in WA, Chris, a lot of people mm-hmm. listening who may not be able to get to Mildura or Melbourne easily. are there thoughts for this to be available online or accessed via other means?
2: Well, in between those two screenings, on the 14th, we are screening it in Perth.
1: Great.
2: Now, WA is a big place, so yeah. Perth is only part of the story. But we're doing Perth, we're doing Mildura, Melbourne, Wagga Wagga and Adelaide, and possibly Sydney this year. And then next year, we really want to work with community organisations around the country. If they have a place mm-hmm. they think they want to screen it, if you want to bring it to your patch, we want to work with you to make that happen.
1: Joe, how much intervention can a Mallee fowl tolerate? Because I'm thinking if I'm watching a bird that's dependent upon rain, could it be possible for me to sneak up overnight and add water to what they've created? I mean, I'm just wondering about how much intervention is plausible to help support the bird.
0: It has been tried, but it's not as simple as that because the birds, during the winter, The female in particular, she feeds ferociously to produce eggs through the winter, and she's eating green pick. No rain, no green pick. So, yeah, you can perhaps add water to a mound, and that has been tried, but the birds didn't breed because, you know, there wouldn't have been the female wouldn't have been in condition.
1: And how much of it seems... Again, this is probably a very anthropomorphic question because I'm not a Mallee fowl and I can't even imagine what it would be to be a Mallee fowl. But I'm thinking along my kind of meagre human mindset, is there a chance to recycle a mound? I mean, here they are going to these great Egyptian efforts of building a pyramid. Could they not just use a pre-used mound and just develop that?
0: They do. And they prefer to use it. Okay. You know, they don't need to.
1: Mm-hmm.
0: So typically in old Mallee, it varies, but typically find sort of 10 old mounds for every mound that is being used.
1: And what's the picture? And again, before I turn back to

0: Chris, what are the threats, not just climate, but I imagine that feral pests in particular would, particularly for a bird that's largely ground-based, would be quite a scourge for the mallee fowl.
1: Yes, but, you know, the work we've done, it doesn't seem that it's as bad as we would expect, really, for the reasons you say. They are incredibly tough birds. They tend to be quite long-lived, and they do pump out a lot of chicks in their time. It's a system that seems to work extremely well. They covered something like 20% of Australia. But the biggest threats at the moment are climate change. Of course, the clearing, that is continuing in some places. And then climate change. And finally, well, not finally, but the other big one is the genetics of the isolation. Because, you know, the mallee has been, of course, you know, cut up for wheat that we eat. What's left are some remnants that mallee fowl are still, you know, occupied, but they're not connected with the rest of the mallee fowl.
0: So it becomes an isolated population.
1: It becomes an isolated population, and that is very, very dangerous for a population. That is something we can do something about as well.
0: And hence, Chris, I imagine part of the volunteer work is potentially of intermingling some of those populations. Is that the sort of thing that volunteers are doing, Chris?
2: They are. And you know, first of all, you need to know about those populations, which has been a, you know, multi-decadal, you know, effort by many, many, many people. And then understanding, okay, where can you reintroduce them or where can you introduce some new genetics? And that's something that the National Mallee Fowl Recovery Group is really focused on moving forward, is bringing birds back into places they've disappeared from, but also just increasing the genetic health of some of those isolated populations.
0: Last question. I asked you, Chris, and you come from a conservation perspective, you come from a storytelling and filmmaking perspective. I didn't ask you, Joe Benchamish, how did you come to be the leading mallee fowl expert in Australia, let alone the world?
1: Oh, look, I just fell into it, to be honest. I did a PhD. It started as a master's and then it became a PhD. And I think, you know, it was largely about the conservation of mallee fowl. But there was a great frustration that I didn't really understand what mallee fowl were doing because we had no monitoring. It was clear that they had been eradicated over much of their range because clearing, but we didn't have a good idea of how they were faring in the patches of bush that were left. So started doing that. People helped me. We grew the program. And now we have something like 200 sites across Australia with hundreds of volunteers involved.
0: That's wonderful. Well, congratulations on your work, and let's hope that it continues to help and proliferate the mallee fowl, who is absolutely an extraordinary bird. The Most Unlikely of Birds is the subtitle. Mallee Fowl is the name of the documentary. I've been chatting to Joe Benchamish, who's been a close crusader and scientist getting those base metrics down, Australia's leading mallee fowl expert, who is the narrator and collaborator with Chris McCormack, filmmaker and campaign coordinator. If you'd love to know more, head to nationalmalleefowl.com.au/film. You'll see a grab. You'll get to meet Joe. You'll hear some of the story that we've already been touching on. And there will be some dates and screenings that hopefully you can get along to see, whether you're in WA or in Victoria, there is an opportunity for you. Joe and Chris, thanks so much for your time. Joe, to you. And Chris, again, thanks for being part of the chat.
2: Thanks so much, David.
1: Thank you so much.
0: Congratulations project and on the film. It looks terrific. Can't wait to see it in full. Time now is 8:30 the hour. In fact, it's more like 28 to news time. Let's find out what Philip Clark is delivering after the news. Good evening, Philip.
3: G'day, David. How are you?
0: Very well. Very well. What can we expect tonight?
3: We've got an edition of Motor Talk in our first hour, so we'll talk with Toby about just exactly what's going on, what's the latest in the world of electrics and all of that. So if you've got questions, make sure you get in early and ask him a question. What else are we talking about tonight? Oh, looking forward to a conversation with Stephen Erlanger. He's the New York Times correspondent. Mm-hmm. He's based in Berlin and a keen observer of what's going on in Europe and the Middle East. So always interesting to hear his views on the Iran war and also the Russia-Ukraine conflict as well. So we'll have a chat about all that. We'll play the Mighty Challenge, of course, and get into 1,000 other things. Dave's disc tonight.
0: Where are you going? Where are you going? Give me a clue. I like playing this game.
3: Oh, okay. A kind of mental instability, perhaps?
0: Madness.
3: Yeah.

0: Yeah, gotcha. Gotcha.
1: Boom, boom. We'll talk about a song called House of Fun, which is not what you think it is.
0: Oh, okay.
1: So Dave will reveal
0: what
1: it's all about.
0: Fantastic. Have a great show, Phil.
1: Thanks.
0: That's coming up in half an hour's time or so. One more topic, and this is a beauty, because as a bloke who played for many years touch football until I was about 60, loved it. That was my sport of choice when it came to park games, team games. I mean, I played contact rugby. I did a lot of surfing and body surfing. But when it comes to playing sport after 40, there's always those question marks. There's always those doubts about whether you can last the distance, whether you can override the injuries. Love to know if you have done some sport post 40, particularly team sport, particularly contact sport. Let's know about it. What did you get up to? A bit of kick to kick, a bit of circle work in the park, a little bit of contact, a bit of shoulder jostling. 1300 222 774 if you'd like to join us. And you can text in too, because our final guest, our final interview, is all about biting the bullet, putting on the mouth guard, and getting involved in sport after 40. But tune before we get there. This is Filter. Take a picture.

0: Been a long time since I heard that tune. Came out in 1999. Filter was the name of the band. It's a US rock band formed out of Ohio there in Cleveland in 93. Interesting that Richard Patrick was part of that, and then he went over to the other side to play with Nine Inch Nails, and there's a little bit of Nine Inch in that sound as well. That tune was reached, I think, number 32 in the Australian charts. It's 22 minutes now to 10 in Victoria. That's 22 to 8 in the West. Coming up, sport after 40. Is it possible? You betcha it is.
1: Are there any winners in the cost of living crisis? What's causing the algal bloom?
2: Questions. They've never been more important. So the one thing we'll never question is our duty to keep asking. ABC News. Keep asking.
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4: Evenings with David Astle.
0: Now, according to my mathematics, Lionel Messi, the champion Argentinian player, he'd be too young to play for the Seaforth Bombshells. But next year, there's every chance that he can be part of it, assuming that he'd be welcome. I am about to chat to Megan Holbeck, who is part of the Seaforth Bombshells, which is an over-40s footy team, soccer team. It's an all-female team too, we should probably spell out too. Megan, thanks for joining us.
5: You're welcome, David. I was just about to say that Lionel couldn't play for us because of the small...

0: Oh. So this is, I mean, I love your story because you for many years were tramping up and down the sideline as the soccer mum, as Americans call it. Is that how it all started?
1: Yeah, it did. I never played team sport as a kid. It just kind of passed me by. And then all three kids got into soccer and I spent hours on the sidelines just watching and just being amazed by how much they got out of the sport, friends and companionship and fitness as well.
0: Now, you're a fit woman. You've done plenty of physical solo stuff, from running to bushwalking. You've done swimming and surfing. You really have lived that sort of physical life. There's no question about your capacity to play team sport. But why was it? Why do you think it's taken you till now to come across to a team challenge?
1: No, I think it might be one of those things that you get to a certain point and it gets hard to try new things, or it gets harder anyway. And because I hadn't done team sport, it just seemed kind of outside my comfort zone. And so I just never really thought of it as a possibility until maybe like 10 years ago.
0: When was the light bulb? When did that start to flash? And you thought, you know what, Megan, you can play in a team. When did you have that inkling?
1: Well, you know, I think it was when I kept like looking with yearning at my own kids doing it and just thinking, God, that looks fun. And then I had a friend who's actually the captain of the Bombshells.
0: Yeah.
1: And she said, why don't you come and play for us? And I almost did. But my life was just too busy. Sundays, we already had three games of sport. I just couldn't see how I could make the logistics work. So then I didn't. But now I have.
0: So this is a team for women in 40 plus, but it goes all the way up to mid-60s, I understand. So it's quite a spread of ages and characters, I'd presume, the Bombshells.
1: Oh, yeah, it's hilarious.
0: Oh, my God. When's the film?
1: Yes.
0: Seriously.
1: Well, I'm just looking forward to the end of season weekend away.
0: I bet you are. Yeah. Must be the best WhatsApp group you've ever been part of.
1: Oh, you should see it. It's very busy, yeah. Especially during the World Cup.
0: Well, of course it is. But when it comes to, you know, having that envy there on the field, on the sidelines, and suddenly crossing that white line and playing, you found it was a very different world for someone who liked things on their own terms. Suddenly being part of a team, suddenly being part of a demand of skills, let alone the physical jostling and argy. But how did you cope on that very first game?
1: Well, I was just a bit overwhelmed, if I'm being honest, because I didn't quite realise how much I didn't know, which is everything, really.
0: Yep.
1: So I just, when you watch it from the sidelines, it seems like it just comes naturally. But when it's you on the field and you work out that you have to work out what you're doing while you're doing it, that's the bit that I found the hardest and
0: yet,
1: still do. Like
0: the more you think about it, I think Douglas Adams said, the more you think about the arc of the baseball parabola, the more likely you're going to drop the ball. So you've got to find this state of being in the game, kind of instincting the game rather than thinking the game.
1: Oh, completely. But that comes also from, like, experience. Mm-hmm. So it's quite hard to be instinctual when you've got no background.
0: Totally get it.
1: But I didn't even say in the piece because it only happened last weekend, but I scored my first goal.
0: Oh, hang on. Congratulations. Yeah, you buried the lead there. One tick. My God. That's incredible.
1: Thank you, David.
0: Talk us through it, Megan. Give us the story of the goal.
1: Well, I can't even really remember it all that clearly, but running up the wing, the ball was somehow near the goal. I kicked it. It bounced off. I kicked it again. It went in. And then I...
0: Yep.
1: And then I turned around just to check that it had actually happened.
0: That's so fun. I'm so thrilled for you because I understand it took you about 6 weeks to understand the offside rule.
1: Oh, completely. I still don't really get it.
0: And you somehow kept onside and you scored. That's fantastic, Megan. I'm so thrilled for you because I know that it has been, you did, I love in your piece. By the way, I'm chatting to Megan Holbeck, who wrote a fantastic piece as a freelance.

0: freelance writer who took up soccer in her 40s. And this is the question I'm putting to one and all about whether you have taken up the challenges of team sport or continued with team sport. As a long-time rugby head, I had a lot of trouble giving up the physical contact game, but touch football was a great comfort. But it's very similar. You've taken a very different path. You've gone from some great solo challenges and those less team-focused challenges, throwing yourself into the slew of team sports. So, Megan, tell me about those butterflies. I loved how you suddenly realised that you were a little anxious, a little queasy before a match. I love that that sense of anticipation that the team challenge gave you.
1: Yeah, it was weird. I didn't recognise it at first. Mm-hmm. I think it was like the second Sunday. I woke up and I was like, oh, I just don't feel quite right.
0: Yeah.
1: and then the closer it got to game time, the worse it got. And then when I ran on the field, it pretty much went. And I was like, oh, God, I'm just nervous. Yeah, and it happens every week.
0: It's a great feeling, actually. I miss it, to be honest. Because I've taken up cycling as the surrogate physical challenge, which I love. But even playing touch football in my early 60s, I was always a little bit of flutter because I was going to throw myself out there and expose myself to a thing called boomeritis, which is the soft tissue injuries. How have you been travelling in terms of your injury toll?
1: So far, so good. I mean, I kicked my own ankle last week. So I've got a nice bruise there.
0: Friendly fire.
1: And exactly. And I do wake up on a Monday and I kind of like roll out of bed and I never know what's going to hurt. And there's always something. But not badly, just, a twinge here and there.
0: And how have the troops, those same troops that you were there supporting for many years, how have they

0: And so my 11-year-old has mm-hmm. been taking me down to the Oval, and we've been doing training once a week. So he was telling me the other day that if I could just make my boot not quite so crap, I'd be all right.
1: He's a born coach, I can tell it. He just speaks directly. He uses the language of the players. Maybe you should soften.
0: So it's lovely.
1: Just don't be crap, Mum, and then you'll be great.
0: Exactly.
1: So tell me about the Brewery Jets. What stays on tour, happens on tour, stays on tour. But you must have joined this wonderful circle of women. It must have been the real plus of stepping over the line.
0: Oh yeah, it's lovely, and it just seems like such a genuine, kind of uncomplicated way to make mates. Mm-hmm. Like, there's such a broad range of interests and ages and, careers, and everything else, like, that you just don't get in any other circle of mates. And they're all just there for the football and for the team and just for the, camaraderie of it all. So... Yeah. I mean, that is a big part of what kind of drew me to it, to be honest.
1: It is great, isn't it, having that new circle, because it's hard to make friends even after your 30s, let alone your 40s. But tell me, how are the Seaforth Bombshells placed? Are you getting a little closer to the pointy end? Are you kind of finals bound?
0: I'm not quite. We keep saying we are, but...
1: You're talking a big guy.
0: I think we're fifth. But okay. Only by a point or two, and the top four make the finals. So we keep saying we've just got to make the finals, and then anyone can win.
1: Anything can happen, as we've seen.
0: Exactly.
1: Even with Cape Verde. But what about, who's your nemesis? Every team's got to have its nemesis. Who's the team that we love to hate when it comes to playing for the Seaforth Bombshells?
0: Well, I'm not very good at knowing which team is which. I just turn up and play, David. So if you ask anyone else on the team, they would be able to name them. But I'm just the newbie who just kind of nods and smiles a bit.
1: And are you going back to those solo pursuits that you love so much? Or has this now become the new replacement? All the running, all the bushwalking. Is that still featuring in your life?

0: Good.
1: You're a dynamo.
0: Yeah, so it's good.
1: Gee, it's been lovely to chat with you. It's a beautiful piece too. Really got me with my blood flowing, thinking, oh God, I miss team sport. It's a great thing to be part
0: Yeah.
1: of, and I'm so thrilled that you've discovering that, and no matter what the time of day is. Gee, thanks so much for being part of the show, Megan.
0: No worries. Thanks so much,
1: Good on
0: David.
1: you. Megan Holbeck, freelance writer, and the piece, have a read, is all about my rookie era. I signed up for an over-40s football team. We'll find out what Elvis Costello is writing, and then we'll find out what the isobars are telling us. This is Elvis and the Attractions. Every day I write the book. Well, WA and Victoria forecast coming up after this.

0: Every day. Every day. I was lucky enough to meet the man. I was so nervous because I was a huge fan growing up. Still a big fan. That tune came out in 83. Elvis Costello and the Attractions, Every Day. I wrote the book. Punch the Clock was the album. Georgie, I love your texts. Oh, I just so love Megan, David, and would be great to be on her team. The best giggle and laugh ever. What I should have mentioned is that it's in The Guardian. I think I neglected to say that. If you'd like to read the piece, it's there online. Megan Holbeck, and it's all about playing sport after 40. It's 5 minutes now. No, it's more like 6 minutes to top of the clock. Let's find out what's happening with the clouds, with the wind, and if there's any wet stuff. Rod Dixon is the senior forecaster at the Bureau. Good evening, Rod.
1: Good evening, David.
0: Did you play team sport at school and beyond school?
1: Yeah, I did. I played field hockey for quite a few years.
0: And did you? When did you hang up the stick?
1: Oh, look, like a lot of people, I sort of hung it up when my kids came along, so probably in my early 30s.
0: Uh-huh. Makes sense. That's when most of us say that's enough, particularly when kids come along. But what's coming our way? Let's go for Victoria first, Rod.
1: Yeah, look, not a great deal happening across Victoria. Pretty settled weather thanks to a large high-pressure system, which is going to remain slow-moving across the state over the next few days. So that means fogs and frosts around during the morning, particularly through northern Victoria, with minimum temperatures dropping to around 1 to 3 degrees across parts of the north tonight. In fact, we've got a frost warning out for northeast Victoria for tomorrow morning. And expecting fog to develop and become a little bit more widespread towards the early morning period. It may take a while to clear up through parts of the northern country and northwest tomorrow as well. But the fog will be patchier in the south where we've already got a bit of cloud cover. But that cloud cover should break up tomorrow when we should see some sunshine across the state after that cloud and fog clears. As I mentioned, getting pretty chilly overnight tonight, down to around 5 degrees in the south. Maximum temperatures tomorrow ranging between around 14 and 16 degrees, just a touch cooler across under that fog area in the north with maximums around 13 to 15 degrees.
0: Sounds pretty pleasant. And is it a similar story in the west?
1: No, it's all happening out in the west. Mm-hmm. They've had a trough go through the southwest today. There's been some heavy falls in that area south of Perth down to around Bunbury. And another trough on the way tomorrow, so a continuation of showers across southwest WA from around Shark Bay to Israelite Bay, anywhere west of there's going to see some showers tomorrow. But the heaviest falls should be further north of Perth in an area between around Kalbarri and Durian Bay, where there's still the risk of some heavy falls with thunderstorms through there, perhaps as much as 40 to 60 millimetres. In Perth, though, tomorrow another coolish day, a maximum of 20 degrees with showers. The chance of a thunderstorm during the afternoon and potentially around 10 to 30 millimetres with that activity tomorrow.
0: Sounds good. Sounds good. There's a bit of wet stuff there. I had a great time in the west and it was a lot of rain and fairly steady rain for those 2 weeks. So it seems as though the right stuff's falling, hopefully, on the right places, Rod.
1: Yeah, fingers crossed, because the outlook there looks a bit dry over the next few months.
0: Good on you. Thanks a lot, Rod. Appreciate it.
1: Thanks, David.
0: It's Rod Dixon there, senior forecaster and former hockey champ. It's a couple of minutes now before the news. After the news, Philip Clark will be with you. Motor Talk is the very first topic with Toby Hagen. And then looking at Berlin, well, at least European correspondent for the New Yorker, the New York Times, looking at Berlin, looking at Ukraine, looking at Iran. And then Madness is on Dave's discs. Paul from McKinnon says, David, you should flip the record. Every day I write the book is a fine tune, but the B-side, Heathen Town, is fantastic. Paul, I'll take your tip. I do know that Elvis, honestly, he was the master.

0: of the riff, even just that Get Happy album, that's just an incredible album. And what's coming up on the evening show next week? We've got plenty happening. We've even got Music Royalty joining us, being Dave Graney and Claire Moore. They'll be a part of the show. Sammy J, the great comedian, will be part of Tuesday's show. We've got The Philosopher and The Shrink, who are back in business. That's Patrick Stokes and Rob Seltzer, the two of them, respectively, The Philosopher and The Shrink. We'll look at a various topic. We've done some great topics over the years, from things like lying, things like flattery, things like schadenfreude. I don't know what the two of them are cooking up, but I always enjoy the chats. And we'll also be looking into there's a kids quiz as well, for keep that in mind. Now, I do know that people in Western Australia may not be able to get all that, but you can always find the show on ABC 774 and you can listen to previous shows. Just got to say, though, had a great time in Western Australia. Thanks to your hospitality. You do things very well over there, except, please, a long Mac topped up. That's a magic where we come from. Just try that for a change. But your signs and on bushwalks are brilliant. I really appreciate it. It was a great time. And a big thanks to Alice Savage, who's been looking after the show and creating so much great content. Thanks heaps, Alice. Coming up, you've got Nightlife after the news, and then plenty of great chats coming your way on Monday's show for those who can tune in, wherever that may be. You can listen in on analog, you can listen in on digital, on your app. But in the meantime, keep well, keep together, have a great weekend when it comes around, and I'll catch you on Monday. Ciao.
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2: ABC News, I'm Eliza Getzy. The first major strike to hit Western Australia's mining industry in a quarter of a century is underway in the Pilbara. More than 200 workers began 8 hours of protected industrial action this afternoon at the company's Port Hedland operations, which unions say will cost BHP up to $50 million in lost revenue. The Electrical Trades Union has rejected the mining sector's claim that today's strike will undermine foreign investment in the Pilbara. ETUWA Secretary Adam Woodinch says workers deserve fair wages and conditions.
3: The iron ore is not going anywhere. It's the highest, richest content of iron ore anywhere in the world. It's the size of Victoria. International investment will keep coming to WA.
2: A new report alleging widespread abuse inside China's prison system has renewed calls for Australia to strengthen its response to the wrongful detention of citizens overseas. Kaveh Akbari has more.
4: The report, released by international human rights organisation Safeguard Defenders, alleges violence, forced labour and psychological abuse are widespread in Chinese prisons, with foreign nationals among those affected. It comes as the federal government moves to establish a new framework for identifying and responding to cases of wrongful detention following recommendations from a Senate inquiry. Former Australian prisoners say the changes are a step forward, but argue Canberra should take a more outspoken approach to securing the release of detained citizens. The Chinese embassy in Canberra has called the report pure fabrication.
2: Hostilities between Iran and the United States are escalating further, with explosions heard across Iran as Tehran hits back with drone strikes across Jordan, Kuwait and Bahrain. The US has intensified its strikes on Iran, hitting targets further north. American forces also fired into a ship it accused of trying to break its naval blockade on the Islamic Republic. Iran has retaliated with missile and drone fire, warning its attacks may escalate. This man

0: And amidst 50 degree heat, they still cut off the electricity and the water. And every night passes filled with the sounds of explosions, fear and stress.
1: Israeli strikes, meanwhile, have reportedly killed at least 5 Palestinians in the Gaza Strip. Palestinian health officials say an Israeli airstrike killed 2 people in the north of the territory, while a 3rd person was killed in an Israeli tank shelling in the east of Gaza City. Medics say another strike at a camp for displaced people in western Gaza City killed 1 person, and an attack on a vehicle in Khan Yunus in the south killed another. The Israeli military had no immediate comment on any of the incidents. Meanwhile, Ukraine's former defence minister, Mykhailo Fyodorov, says he's declined an offer from President Volodymyr Zelensky to become his advisor. Mr. Fyodorov, who's been dismissed 6 months into the job, has told reporters he had a dispute with Ukraine's army chief, who accused him of blocking the defence ministry's initiatives. The sacking of the popular minister has prompted rare wartime protests in cities across Ukraine. Back home, the WA government has reported a major disturbance in a unit wing of the state's main maximum security prison, with 1 officer being injured. The department says officers resolved the incident at Casuarina Prison, securing all prisons back in their cells, with damage being assessed. The secretary of the WA Prison Officers Union, Andy Smith, says 2 wings of a unit were trashed and staff shortages were putting prisons in a volatile state.
2: We absolutely need officers to be employed at a faster rate than they are, and we need to be able to keep prison officers in the job for longer, because we can't keep going into prisons and keeping prisoners locked up.
1: Argentina's World Cup soccer team faced the prospect of disciplinary action after their players celebrated their semi-final win over England with a banner supporting Argentina's claims to the Falkland Islands. The BBC's Will Grant explains FIFA rules prohibit political statements.
3: Reaching the final for the 2nd consecutive tournament has become a national obsession, given this World Cup is most likely Lionel Messi's last. Despite Argentina's coach, Lionel Scaloni, playing down the bitter history between the two nations before the game, insisting it was a football match, references to the war over the Falkland Islands in 1982 did appear. A group of fans in the stadium in Atlanta waved a banner which read, "Las Malvinas son Argentinas," meaning the Falklands are Argentine. The banner was then thrown down to the players on the pitch, who held it up as they revelled in their win.
1: And you're up to date with the latest from ABC News.

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2: Yes, well, hello and how are you? Philip Clark with you on ABC Radio. This is Nightlife. It's Thursday. It's the 16th of July. Good to be with you. And the first hour of the program, 10 Eastern. It's 8 in WA, South Australia and the Territory, 24 to 10. We're everywhere, all around the country, and you should be getting us loud and clear. Even in the Pacific, of course, we're being broadcast through there, courtesy of Radio Australia, 10 in Port Moresby, Tonga Samoa, 1, Honiara Port Vila, 11. Tuvalu, Fiji and Kiribati, it's midnight. In Armidale, after midnight, there might be some problems with reception, apart from that, you should be getting us loud and clear everywhere. Lots of ways to listen, as you know. 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Just stream us from there, or grab us on the ABC Listen app. Great way to listen as well, and you can also get our podcasts that way too, which is a terrific way to find out, well, you can find out things at your own convenience as well as stuff that we've been broadcasting, including our great program last night. I whether you checked into that about the world of perfumes and fragrances, which was just terrific. We looked at the whole history of it with taxonomist and fragrance historian Michael Edwards. A lot of people remarking, I didn't think I'd be interested in perfumes at all until this. We talked about the history of how France eventually built its reputation of creating some of the finest fragrances in the world, but how the foundation was laid down in England in the 16th and 17th century. This is Michael explaining how our romance with modern-day perfumes began.
3: In fact, even before then, it was first laid down in Cologne, Germany, in 1709, when Jean-Marie Farina created the first eau de cologne. If you wonder why it didn't happen before, it was very simple. For thousands of years, perfume was oil perfumes. Mm. And because the reality is that you couldn't get clean smell in alcohol to dissolve.

0: In the 1700s, we got the first eau de colognes. I wish I could tell you they were the first perfumes. They weren't, in the sense that they were not designed to be perfumes. Men and women at that time were afraid of bathing. There was the feeling that water could open the pores of your skin and allow miasmas of diseases to go into you. Queen Elizabeth of England, for example, was regarded as eccentric for taking 2 to 3 baths a year.
1: Whether she needed them or not.
0: But, Philip, can you imagine the stench? Can you imagine how uncomfortable one felt? Imagine then if suddenly a product created that you could splash onto a cloth, wipe over your body. Imagine the feeling of refreshment. Suddenly you feel clean. And that was why Jean-Marie Farina made such a success.
2: There's more to it. It was a very entertaining piece, Michael Edwards. And you can grab that just by putting Nightlife into the search bar of the ABC Listen app, or streaming it directly off our website, abc.net.au/nightlife. All right, first up tonight, an edition of Motor Talk with Toby Hagen. If you want to grab a line, 1-300-800-222 is the number. BYD's offered refunds to some 1,200 local customers who thought they were buying 2026 cars when they weren't. We'll talk some more about that. The latest news and updates from the world of automotive with Toby. So that's our first hour. Second hour, Nightlife News Breakdown will be led by Krishani Danji, discussing the federal government's changes to slavery laws. I can hear you saying, what? What's slavery? Yes, exactly. I think there is a subtext here. It's all about our response and preoccupation with America's obsession with tariffs and likelihood of imposing them on Australia too. So we'll explain what all that's about in the second hour as well. And very much looking forward to a conversation with Stephen Erlanger in the second hour too, who's the chief diplomatic correspondent for the New York Times. So he'll join us live from Berlin with details on the developing stories in Ukraine and Russia, of course, and also in Iran. Has President Trump fallen into the same trap as his predecessors did in Iraq and Afghanistan? And is Iran turning out to be a forever war? We'll have a talk about that in the second hour. If you're downsizing to a smaller space, a lot of people are these days, there's a trend towards open plan, micro-sized homes and apartments. Yes, less stuff, more time. Is it a great thing to do? We'll talk with an architect about how you might design little spaces where everything's in one room. The Mighty Challenge, of course, will be back on, last one for the week, in issues of the day. Well, we're at the end point of the World Cup. How do you think it's going? And fashion trends. Baggy pants have been blamed for tripping people up, amongst other things, and fashion disasters included. So we'll talk some more about that in our issues of the day. And Dave, of course, in with Disc Under His Arm for Dave's Disc. Tonight, Dave is paying tribute to Madness, the band at the forefront of ska music, and their song House of Fun. Which has meanings which you may not be aware of. Dave will explain.

0: Anyway, all of that is ahead. So if you'd like to be part of it, just keep those numbers handy. 1300 800 222 is the way to ring me on the program.
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0: All right, let's get this garage door up and get moving.
1: Motor Talk with Toby Hagen.
0: Yes, welcome to Motor Talk. Toby is a professional motoring writer who undertakes paid contract work for various automotive brands as an individual and his businesses as well. This commercial work is entirely separate from his editorial reviews. Toby is always committed to accuracy and fairness in all his reporting and maintains full editorial independence across all the content he produces. Toby, good evening to you. Welcome back.
3: Thanks, Phil. Hello.
0: Good to have you with us as well. Have you been away in some distant sand dune somewhere?
3: Oh, not a sand dune, not a luxury island.
0: Ah.
3: No, I ducked over to New Caledonia for a bit of a holiday. So, yeah, it was a bit of fun.
0: Oh, good fun.
3: Pretty cool.
0: Was it a busman's holiday? Were you driving? No.
3: I did drive, but only I got a hire car, which was fairly basic, called a Toyota Raise,

0: which is when I get here.
1: Oh, yeah.
0: And,
1: Raize.
0: R-A-I-Z-E. And, yeah, pretty basic. And once you fill it up with people, it's pretty full. So, yeah, and I'm pretty sure we breached the GVM on it. So it was it was certainly well loaded.
1: Hey, sales figures are out. Is the, have the electrics continued?
0: Yeah, look, it was, you know, we touched a fortnight ago on Tesla sales. So Tesla had the top-selling car in the country, the Model Y, 8,000-odd sales, which is enormous. But the big news came out was that BYD got within a few hundred sales of Toyota, which is the closest any brand has been to Toyota for a couple of decades in Australia. So enormous number for that brand. And I think they had a real push towards the end of the year. They put out a press release that essentially said, don't expect it to continue straight away in terms of, I think, the sales will ease off a little bit. I think they had a big push to the end of the financial year. But an enormous month, and, yeah, EVs were huge. They, if you look at EV sales of mid-sized SUVs, so the single biggest segment in the country, for the year to date, so the first 6 months of the year, 32% of all mid-sized SUVs have been fully electric. And for June, it's the first time that EVs outsold diesel and hybrid, so a pretty big big number there, and obviously petrol sales of petrol only vehicles starting to come off. So it's
1: EVs outsold diesel.
0: EVs outsold diesel, yeah, for the first time in June. So so yeah, enormous. And when you delve into the figures and you start looking at some of the Chinese brands that are selling enormous numbers of EVs, you know, BYD 10,000, quite a few of them have got EVs that have sold 2,000 or 3,000 in a month. And you look at the number one brand, Toyota, and they sold 192 EVs. So, and all, most of the traditional brands.
1: They're not really selling EVs, though, are they? They're selling hybrids.
0: They've had, Toyota's had one now for a year and a half, almost in Australia, and they sharpened the, they knocked 10 grand off the price late last year. So they've got one there, and it's quite a good thing, the BZ4X. But it's, I don't know what's going on. They just don't seem geared up to be able to sell EVs. They're very strong on hybrid. They dominated. They led the way on hybrids. But they seem to be struggling with EVs. And they're not alone. A lot of the mainstream brands, you know, Mazda and Ford and others, are in a similar position. They're, you know, they are trickling along, whereas some of the newcomer brands, and obviously Tesla being in there in that as well, some of those newcomer brands are really surging ahead with EVs, sort of sort of leading the way. So, yeah.
1: All right, other things around. The there's another new sub $30,000 EV out. It's a Geely thing.
0: Yeah, Geely EX2. So 26,490. So this is we were expecting it to come in around or less than 30 grand, and I think what they're aiming for is sort of 30 odd grand drive away. 29,990 or something like that.
1: It wouldn't be drive away, no.
0: No. So it's but look, extremely strong. And yeah, it's another one of those ones that you know, we'll probably add a bit of depth to that lower end of the market. And talking of those sales figures again, you go through and look at, you know, your traditional cars in that end of the market, Toyota Yaris, Mazda 2, those sorts of things. And the EVs are sort of taking off because, you know, these days they're cheaper than them. Well, that Geely is cheaper than them. So it's, so yeah, it's pretty, pretty solid in terms of the numbers. And it's, yeah, I mean, you look at, you know, the Atto 1, the BYD Atto 1. It outsold in June. It outsold the Yaris, the Suzuki Swift, and the Mazda 2 combined. So, so yeah, even that entry level part of the market is starting to shift around a bit.
1: Yeah, I mentioned that BYD's offering refunds to about 1,200 people who thought they were buying a 2026 car when, in fact, it was a year before 2025.
0: Yeah.
1: Honest mistake.
0: Yeah, I mean, look, they say it's it was an administrative error. They're saying it's human error that kicked in here.
1: Anyway, they're giving them the money back.
0: They're offering to give them money back. They've either offered an $1,100 refund, so everyone can get that, and everyone can get the refund, but I think

0: I'm not aware that they've released those numbers yet, or whether it's been finalised. But yeah, I mean, look, that's obviously, you know, you've got to stick your hands up on that one, haven't you, and say, we made a mistake.
1: Gotcha.
0: So, yeah, a little bit embarrassing, but, you know, they had a huge month, and I'm sure it's
1: they deserve to... They deserve it, whatever they cop.
0: Yeah.
1: But there is a plate on the car, isn't there, which says when it was built?
0: There is, but I think what they were told was... No. I think the plate was right. Yeah. But I think
1: they were... The salesperson.
0: And it's not the... I don't believe it's the salespeople's fault, but I think on the forms they signed, it said you got a 2026 car. And I believe it was one customer who went to get insurance, and the insurance company said, hang on, that's not a 2026 model, it's a 2025 model. Uh-huh. They made the point there's no difference in the cars, it's literally just the build plate, but it can impact your residual values. It's
1: of course.
0: In the industry's eyes, it's seen as a one-year-older car, even though it may only be a one-week-older car, but it's still still seen as a one-year-older car. So, yeah.
1: Mitchell from Wentworth, let's take calls, 1-300-800-222. Hi, Mitchell.
2: Hello.
1: Hello.
2: How are we?
1: Not bad. I've pushed you down the hill. Come on, clutch start. Away you go.
2: Considering buying one of these new EVs getting around, and they're pretty popular, eh?
0: Yep.
2: Now,
1: what's your question, Mitch?
2: Mate, is it worth it?
0: Well, it depends on the model. So there's some that are very sharp and very good value, and there's others that aren't so much. So, and you know, you can say that across the entire market, whether you're looking at petrol cars, diesel cars, electric cars, whatever. So, yeah, there's some that are sharper, some that aren't. But
1: what are you trying to do with it, Mitchell? You're driving around town, you're in the bush. What's up?
2: A bit of bush bashing, mate, this and that, you know. It's got to be an all-rounder. But the main concern, mate, you know, I'm pretty close to Mildura's. A few cars getting stolen every day, mate. What's the anti-theft on these things, mate? That's my main concern.
0: It's the same as any other car. So they've all got locks and some of them have got alarm systems. So there's going to be no difference between the security systems in them. And, you know, between...
1: Are they easy? They're not easy to pinch. Are they easy to pinch?
0: No. I mean, no easier than any other car.
1: Right.
0: And, you know, we've seen in Victoria in particular, they've had some big issues with theft, with thieves using technology to break into the OBD, the onboard diagnostic systems, and effectively trick the car into thinking that there's a key there. So there have been a lot of issues with that, but that is not a drivetrain-specific thing. It's to do with certain cars, and there have been quite a few Toyotas in that mix because, you know, things like a Land Cruiser, there's lots of them on the road. They're very valuable cars, and they're easy to sell. So there's been a few of those going. So Toyota's actually stepping up its security systems in some of those cars, including the Land Cruiser and the Prado, to try and tackle that, and they're even going to offer... an aftermarket fix, or they are offering an aftermarket fix for it as well, which will be an added cost. But yeah, trying to do that too. But yeah, in terms of the security, you know, as I said, it's agnostic in terms of the drivetrain. It's they've all got locks and so on. So yeah,
1: okay, go with it, Rich. Take it out, have a look.
0: Depends on the one. Yep.
1: Depends on the one. Okay, thank you. By the way, in the footy, Geelong's beaten St Kilda. Pretty convincingly, 15-12 to 11-9. 1-300-800-222 is the number. Dane from Denniston's been waiting on there. Hi, Dane.
3: Hi, hello, evening to you both. Look, I've just got some basic questions. I'm looking at buying a four-wheel drive.
1: Mm-hmm.
3: I live in Sydney, so it needs to be a vehicle that's okay in the city, but I'm at a stage where I sort of feel I'd like to be able to go out, you know, anywhere and within reason drive on any, reasonable road out back. I just wonder what you might think was something appropriate.
0: Yeah, I mean, look, to get those two requirements that are pretty much opposite ends of the spectrum, you're making compromises somewhere. So it's you're going to make compromises in the city because you're dragging around a lot of hardware that's going to be doing nothing around town, you know, dual range transfer cases and heavier, often ladder frame chassis and stuff like that. So there's, there will be compromises in town. And if you go for one of the more soft roaders, they're more car-like in terms of the way they drive around town, but they're not as good off-road and they're not as capable in the really rough stuff, and some of them don't have full-size spare tyres and that sort of stuff. So
3: yeah,
0: obviously a full-size spare, if you're going to be heading to remote areas, is...

0: is a pretty important thing. And it tends to push you towards either dual cab utes, which a lot of people obviously go for, or things like an Isuzu MU-X, a Toyota Prado, a Ford Everest, are probably the three standouts in that class. There is actually another one coming later this year, which is a Pajero. So the Mitsubishi Pajero is making a comeback, and that'll be added to that market too. We don't know. We know the basics of it. It'll be based on the Triton. We're expecting it to kick off at $60,000 or $70,000, but there's a lot more detail to come on that car, including what it looks like. But yeah, that's another one in the mix. But those three I mentioned there are probably the standouts, and probably the sweet spots around about the Ford Everest, because it's a better car than the Isuzu. It's more expensive than the Isuzu, but you can probably mount a case on value. The Prado is an excellent car, but the Prado is quite expensive, and the Everest is probably a little bit sharper in overall value.
1: Right, and would any of those three lend itself to being more able to be handled in the city?
0: Yeah, I mean, they'll all do a decent job in the city. I would say I'd almost probably reverse it, probably say the Prado will probably be one of the better ones in town. The Everest is very good as well, but the Prado is also good in town, and the Isuzu probably a fraction less so. So, but yeah, they'll all do a decent job in town. But what are you coming out of? What car are you stepping out of?
1: Honda Civic.
0: Yeah, okay, so it's going to be an extremely different car to that. You're going to have a lot more weight. You'll be sitting up higher. It's not going to be as sharp in terms of the way it turns into corners and so on. So, and all three of them will have that issue because they're bigger, heavier cars with chunkier tyres for off-roading and that sort of stuff. But so, yeah, you're going backwards in that everyday sort of usability and dynamics, but that equally they are comfortable cars that will deal fine with city traffic. As I said, you're going to be dragging around more weight and hardware that won't be getting a whole lot of use in town. But you sort of need that if you're going to be doing that remote touring and off-road driving.
1: Yeah, right. Okay. Well, right. Great. Thank you very much.
2: No worries, Dan.
1: I'm on the right track then.
2: Good on you. Thank you. Good luck with it, and I hope it works out for you. It's tough at the car trying to sell cars, isn't it, Toby? Poor old Peugeot. Gone. No, the distributor has handed back the distribution rights.
0: They're handing it back. They haven't.
2: So what does that mean? That you won't be able to buy one in Australia anymore?
0: Well, so
2: unless someone else takes it up.
0: Yes, it's done by the importer, Inchcape, which also looks after Subaru and a couple of Chinese brands as well. So a very, very experienced importer. They've dealt with a lot of brands over the years, and they have a lot of dealerships and so on as well. But they've announced that they will hand that back. Now, the parent company to Peugeot is Stellantis, which has a whole bunch of brands, including Citroen and Fiat and Jeep and a whole bunch of other ones. And Stellantis has said that they will keep that brand going in Australia. They just haven't announced how it will continue. So one option is they can bring it in into their fold, obviously, and they already do Jeep and Alfa Romeo and others in Australia. Leap Motor is one of their Chinese brands. So maybe they'll do that, but we're still waiting to hear exactly what will happen. But, yeah, look, this is one of those things. I mean, we hear, but we've had, 10 or 12 brands already come into Australia, predominantly Chinese brands come into Australia. We've got one of the busiest markets in the world in terms of diversity of brands. And there are another dozen-odd brands, some of which have confirmed, some of others are expected to come to Australia in the next couple of years. So it's an enormously competitive market. There's no question that some of those, some of the existing brands are under intense pressure, and some of them will potentially fall by the wayside. And equally, some of the newcomer brands probably won't survive because, again, there's so much competition. And I think it'd be an interesting one to go around to all these brands, particularly the Chinese brands, and say, okay, give us your sales forecast for 2027. And I think if you added them all up, normally we buy about 1.2 million cars a year in Australia. I reckon if you added them all up, it'd probably exceed 2 million. Like by the time they all said, oh, we'll sell 50,000, we'll sell 80,000. And clearly that's not going to work because, as I said, it'll be somewhere around about 1.2 million. So someone's going to have to lose sales somewhere.
2: Yep, indeed. All right, 1-300-800-222 is my number. Scott in Blacktown. The line's free, by the way, if you want one. 1-300-800-222. Scott from Blacktown. Hi, Scott.
3: Good day, mate. How you going?
2: Yeah, good. Thanks.
3: I've got a Honda iX35 Elite 2012 model, the active four-wheel drive type. I'm thinking about giving it to my nephew. He's just turned 19, so but he's not going to go or any extreme off-roading or anything, but if he goes –

0: on a like a fire trail, for example, and the weather changes and it gets foggy and he needs the four-wheel drive to come in, and it's got the downhill control and that kind of stuff. It's got a locker button. I don't know if you'd be familiar with the Hyundai iX35s. Mm-hmm. I just wonder how
1: far it'll go.
0: Yeah, under that. Yeah, that's what my nephew will probably try and do.
1: Yeah. Well, firstly, have you definitely got the four-wheel drive one? Because a lot of those were two-wheel drive, so that'd be the first thing I'd be checking, is that it's definitely the all-wheel drive model.
0: It's the four-wheel drive. It's got the button. It's got the locker.
1: So that locker button, so normally a diff lock, like you've either got centre diff lock, front diff lock, or rear diff lock, and a lot of them will have I think that one you're talking about is the center locker, and it's not a traditional diff lock. It's essentially saying, so normally your car will run in front wheel drive. A lot of the soft rotor type SUVs will run in front wheel drive generally, but when they detect wheel slip, so when one of the wheels slips, it'll then apply brakes to the wheel that's slipping and effectively send the torque to other parts of the car. So by hitting that locker one, you're saying, okay, I want to constantly send some drive to the rear as well as the front, but it is not a traditional locking differential. So it's not going to get you anywhere near as far as a traditional off-roader will. And the other thing you have, and this is something that applies to any car, whether it's a Land Cruiser or Prado or whatever, is once you hit things like slippery mud, if you're just in normal mode, normal everything, and you hit that slippery mud, the car, the stability control system will detect the car sliding around, potentially apply the brakes, which is the last thing you want if you're in soft mud, and potentially pull power to try and stop the car wheel spinning. And again, in mud or sand, you do want a bit of wheel spin to keep the thing going. So the way some of those heavy-duty four-wheel drives get around it, when you select low range, they'll either put in, they'll have a different program, so different mapping for the traction control system, or in some cases, they disable it altogether. So they'll get rid of that traction control and stability control and just let the car do its sliding and moving around because you're only doing slow speed stuff. Now, you're not going to have any of that in your iX35. So again, if he's going to hit muddy roads and stuff, he needs to be aware that you need to probably turn things like stability control off. You need to be aware of the limitations of the car because it's just not going to go nearly as far as a proper off-roader. Yes, you might have some extra traction, but you've got to be a little bit careful. You also don't want to go thumping it underneath because, most proper off-roaders will have underbody protection. That thing will have a plastic cover for aerodynamics, and that's about it. So if you give it a decent whack underneath, you could be spewing out some fluid you don't want to lose.
0: Yeah, there's nothing covered underneath. I've popped my head under and had a look to make sure it was the four-wheel drive and looked, and I thought, oh, you wouldn't want to hit anything.
1: No, definitely not. As I said, a lot of them have got the plastic covers these days, but that's purely aerodynamics. Like it's done to smooth the airflow and reduce a little bit of fuel use, basically.
2: Okay. Yeah, all right, Scott. Bogged. Thanks, mate.
0: I'll get bogged pretty much, like just the traction-wise, because he's not going to go extreme sort of stuff, but...
1: Yeah, I mean, it's going to depend on a bunch of stuff, including the tyres. You know, once you're on those road tyres in mud, it's pretty easy to fill them up with mud quickly. But I wouldn't get too ambitious as a short story.
2: Mm. All right, Scott.
0: Cool, thank you. Thanks
2: for having me. No, it's a pleasure. 1-300-800-222 is the number. Chris from Dundas. I'm just adding this, Toby, because you know my concerns. Chris from Dundas says, Toby, will future improvements in EVs include providing a spare tyre? Not everyone has the skill to do their own tyre repairs. Toby, I'm not asking you for a comment.
1: No, they will. They will. And some already have them. Some, very few.
2: Yeah.
1: But some. But we'll get there eventually.
2: someone's texted saying Peugeot and Jeep were the first companies to ever sell cars in Australia. Very sad they're leaving. Is that right? Would that be right?
1: I don't think so.
2: I don't think so.
1: Because Jeep, I think, didn't the Jeep only start in the 1940s, for starters, which is you had Willys and stuff post-World War II.
2: You had T Model Fords here before then.
1: You had that well before then. And so Citroën was one of the longest-running brands before they pulled out a year or two ago. Yeah. And Citroën was one of the early brands into Australia. There were a bunch of brands that have these days discontinued, including a lot out of America. But
2: let's ignore that. Yeah, that's not right. Graham's on the Hume. G'day, Graham.
3: Good afternoon or evening or morning.
2: Afternoon.
3: Or
2: well, I think whereabouts are you? Where are you on the Hume? Whereabouts?
3: To me, it's morning. I'm almost at Yass, heading back to Melbourne.
2: Yeah, well it's mid evening, Graham. But hello to you anyway.
3: Toby, my daughter's actually, I mean, this may have been a bit out of your

0: and spoke. 2009 200 series.
1: Mm.
0: Do you know of any major problems that would be with them?
1: No, so Land Cruiser 200 series. I mean, the early cars, as you probably know, had issues with excessive oil use, but Toyota did address that and I believe solved the problem. Look, there will be some things here and there that they'll be known to fail, but I'm not aware of any major things that would stop you from potentially buying the car. Obviously,
0: yeah, well, it's been looked after. It's only, it hasn't got 200,000 on it yet.
1: Yeah, which is a baby for that. I mean, you can get, hundreds. I was looking the other day at 100 series Land Cruisers, and there's one there with 600,000 Ks on it, secondhand, and, 500,000 kilometre 100 series Land Cruisers.
2: Is every day.
1: Everywhere. And same with 200 series. You can get ones that are easily up over 500,000 Ks. So 200,000 is a baby for that car. And, I think some of the best buys in those markets are, something like that, a 200 series, say 200,000 Ks on it like that, that spent its life just tooling around town doing the kid run, and all of a sudden you can buy it. You've got a great adventure car that hasn't been bashed around off-road and is potentially pretty cool for that sort of stuff. So,
0: I think it was actually mainly like the farmer's wife's car.
1: Yeah, right.
0: And they used it to tow the caravan.
1: Yeah, okay.
0: Because it's immaculate inside.
1: Yeah, right. And that's pretty cool. I mean, look, the one thing, Toyota four-wheel drive, so whether it's Hilux, Prado or Land Cruiser, they do have fairly short service intervals, 6 month or 10,000 kilometre service intervals. So you'd want to make sure those boxes have been ticked, make sure that it has had the servicing done, because particularly turbo engines don't like missed services.
0: Okay. I think it's got a full service book with it, so yeah, I'll be checking that out.
1: Yeah.
2: All right. Thanks, Grant. Good on you.
0: Thank you.
2: Good luck with it. 1-300-800-222. Toby Hagen's with us. Evelyn from Epping. Hello, Evelyn.
3: Hi. Look, I've got a question for Toby. I've got a Honda Jazz. I've done about 60,000 Ks on it. It's 10 years old. Mm. I'm still concerned about how much petrol I'm using. We've already got a Model Y my husband has, so we've got all the solar and stuff. And the batteries. I just don't know whether I should upgrade to a hybrid or electric. And the thing I love about the Jazz is the space in the back and the fact you can put the seats and everything down. Mm,
1: the magic
3: is there
1: seats.
3: A hybrid? Yeah. I mean, is there a hybrid that will do that, that's not too big? Or?
1: Yeah, I mean, there's quite a few, not so much in that Jazz market, so that small hatchback market. I touched on a few of them earlier, like the Toyota Yaris and Mazda 2 and those sorts of things. But these days you can get EVs that are cheaper than those and certainly nicer to drive. Because once you're in, the Jazz was a little bit different. You had the CVT automatic, so it did, that worked pretty well in maximising performance from a small engine. But, when you've got a 5 or 6 speed automatic in a small engine, you often have to drive the engine pretty hard to get decent performance. So you're revving it pretty hard and it's not much fun. You get in those little EVs and you've got a heap of torque, that pulling power that you want, and it's they're very accessible and very easy to drive around town. So I find them far nicer and far easier to drive. And if you're used to an EV already in the Tesla and used to the charging and all that sort of stuff, then I'd certainly say have a look at the Tesla. But have a look at another EV, and as I said, that there are ones there that are cheaper than the entry-level hatches these days. So,
3: Which one would you recommend? I'm just a bit nervous about having a Chinese car, that's all.
1: Well, unfortunately, I can't recommend anything but that, because if you want a sub 30 gram one, that's all there is. So it's the one we touched on earlier, the Geely EX2. The GAC Ion UT is slightly over 30, but it's also good buying because it's got slightly longer range than the other ones in that market. The BYD Atto 1, which is the cheapest, so it's roughly 27, something like that, 27, 28 drive away. And and then from then you step up into slightly bigger and more powerful ones. They start to head towards 35, 40 grand. But something like a Jaecoo J5, for example, is pretty good buying. Yeah. They're all Chinese. And unfortunately, you just don't have a choice because they're the ones dominating that entry-level electric market. If you really, really don't want Chinese, and keep in mind that your Tesla's out of China, unless you got a... No, actually, all Tesla Model Ys are out of China. Yeah. The early Tesla Model 3s weren't. So you've seen, I guess, Chinese build quality in that regard. But
3: The other concern I have is that, with one electric car in the house, maybe we should have one that we can... If we needed to go on a big trip, that we had sort of one backup that would go with petrol or something.
1: Yeah, possibly. Like, when was the last time you did that?
3: Oh, we often go to Melbourne, but we do it in the Tesla, and it is a bit slow. It is a bit stop and start.
1: Yeah, okay. Yeah, cool. And if you're any of those small EVs that I just mentioned, they're not going to be nearly as easy to drive on a long trip as your Tesla, because they have slower charging, they've got shorter range, so they're really around town EVs. They're not road trip EVs, they're around town EVs, whereas your Tesla can be easily a road trip car, as you know. So so if you want to stick with
3: hybrids, maybe, you know.
1: Yeah, so you then, I would point you more towards the small SUVs. You've got more choices there. Hyundai Kona is probably top of the pops, so that's a good option.
3: So you reckon that's a good model? That's a good thing?
1: That's definitely. So they do an electric, a hybrid, and a non-hybrid, a regular petrol, but the hybrid one's really good. Yeah. And yeah, it's probably the pick in that market at the moment, so it's a terrific thing.
3: So the Hyundai Kona might be the one.
1: Okay. Hyundai Kona, yep.
3: Yep, okay, thanks, Toby.
2: Cool, right up. Thanks, Evelyn, bye-bye. This is Motor Talk, and you're talking with Toby Hagen. Phil and Toby, we're looking at a Zeekr S7X Performance. Anything specific to consider, says Heathy Boy?
1: Yeah, don't bother with the push-button door handles. Okay. So, it's a surprisingly good car. I would actually be happier in non-performance, just the single motor one, save a bit of money, and as I said, not get the door handles. I think they might have made the door handles now optional, but what I don't like about the door handles, you press the button and you have to sort of stand a little bit clear of the door, because it then automatically opens the door, and if you're in the way, it senses you there so it doesn't open, and then you've got to manually open it beyond that. And then when you get in the car, you put your foot on the brake and it automatically closes the door, so you don't have to touch anything. Which is terrific the first few times, and then after that you go, this is a bit gimmicky, and
2: I'm sick of it. That's all.
1: So
2: Where's the door handle?
1: And I'm trying to think. I think it's the 7X that if you get those fancy door handles, it still has the old door handles there, and they don't do anything. So it's a bit weird. Whereas on the Zeekr X, the smaller one, they don't. They get rid of those, so it's a cleaner look. So that'd be the main thing. But no, Zeekr's it's selling in surprisingly big numbers. You know, don't ignore some of the rivals, which the Tesla Model Y is the most obvious one. Mm-hmm. So there's other options there, but the Zeekr is certainly a very solid one.
2: Okie doke. Tim from Mullumbimby. Hello, Tim.
4: G'day, guys. I've been very happy with the Nissan X-Trail that's got the four-wheel drive, but now recently my mechanic did something to it and I don't like it anymore, so I'm looking at going to either a hybrid or full electric. I don't have solar and a charger at home, so, you know, it's going to be inconvenient because I have to install that. But the Jaqu J5 and J7, or the BYD like C line, are the ones that are catching my eye. But between the like J7 and the BYD, what are you thinking?
1: So I guess out of the C lines, you've got four to choose from: a C line 5, 6, 7, and 8. So, and they all step up in size. That said, the C line 7 is the only fully electric. The other three are plug in hybrids. So it depends whether you want to go electric or plug in hybrid.
4: My daily commute is sort of 30 kilometres from Mullumbimby into Byron and back, so 40 by the time you return. But I do still have parents down in Sydney, and my brother's up on the Gold Coast, so I do some, you know, 100-plus-k days and 1,000-k days.
1: The Gold Coast wouldn't be an issue. The Sydney one, obviously, would take a little bit of planning, but these days between Sydney and Brisbane, there's quite a few very fast chargers, but you'd want to look at a Jaqu J5 is not going to be a great car for that road trip, for exactly what I was talking about a few minutes ago, which is it's not particularly fast charging and it's not super long range. So that I wouldn't be doing a Sydney Brisbane run in that, or a Sydney Mullumbimby run in that.
4: And size wise, is that a bit smaller than an X Trail, or is
1: The C-Line 5 and the Jaqu J5 will both be smaller than an X-Trail, but once you get up to a C-Line 8, that's bigger than an X-Trail, and a C-Line 7 and a Jaqu J7 are similar to an X-Trail. So they're sort of mid-sized SUVs. So, and the C-Line 6 and stuff. But look, if you're going to be doing those long runs, I would be probably point you towards some of the plug-in hybrids, which is C-Line 6, the Jaqu J7, and, you know, you can look at a Chery as well. There's some Chery ones out there that do a pretty good job. A Geely Starray is also a decent thing. So, and they're all they're a little bit generic in both in their styling and some of their features and so on. So, but you know, and they've all got their pros and cons, but they'll all sort of do 100 kilometres plus generally on electricity. But you mentioned before you don't have charging at home. You obviously do have a power point, and given the kilometres you're doing, that will work fine for your 40 kilometre round trip per day. So you'll be able to plug it in and run it off that.
4: We've got a charger at work, which is handy. The only other sort of consideration is just like any kind of going on the bad roads around here.
1: There are a few up that way. Those narrow ones that go over the mountains there. They're pretty cool.
4: Yeah, that's it. And which ones take this sort of narrow off-road, like not off-road, but you know what I mean?
1: Bumpy. You're coming down to tyres there in terms of, so when you get the potholes and stuff and you club a pothole, it's not going to be great, and most of them don't have spare tyres and they're all sort of on-road tyres. So I wouldn't know which one's going to hold up best to a pothole strike. None of them are necessarily set up for that. But then again, neither's an X-Trail really. Like an X-Trail's not a proper off-road car. So I wouldn't expect it to be necessarily much worse or anything, you know, much different to an X-Trail essentially.
4: Thanks for that.
2: Thanks, Tim. Good on you. Bye-bye. 1-300-800-222. This is an edition of Motor Talk. You can ring and ask Toby a question if you want. There are some lines there if you want. 1-300-800-222. Brendan and Shepherd on the text line. Toby, do you think there'll be issues with the large purchase numbers of EVs and charging points, particularly in rural areas going forward? Also, what do you think about EV values and what are they like in 5 to 10 years? I don't think they'll last. And you won't be 500,000 Ks as you can do in a well-maintained Land Cruiser. This gets to the question of whether EV is going to be suitable for everything, and they're not.
1: Yeah, and look, the charging points first up, I mean, we're already finding at some busy times there aren't enough charging points.
2: Yeah.
1: It's a chicken and egg situation. There's no doubt Australia needs a lot more of them, a lot more charging points. And, the difference between petrol and diesel or internal combustion engines and electric is that a lot of people, most EV owners, charge up overnight at home, so they don't need public charging. But when they need it, they really need it. Like they're on a road trip,
2: It's the road trip issue, isn't it? Normally at home or you're just around town, it's not an issue.
1: Yeah.
2: But the road trip is an issue.
1: Yeah. The longevity thing is an interesting one. So there was a study out of the UK, I think it was earlier this year, might have been late last year, saying that EVs are now lasting longer in terms of kilometres than internal combustion engine cars.
2: Okay.
1: Now, that's a general statement. And once you're honing in on something like a Land Cruiser, they are generally engineered for longer. And there's not a whole lot of cars that'll do 500,000 plus Ks without, you know, significant work.
2: There aren't many, no.
1: No. So it's so that's, you know, your Land Cruiser's a little bit different. But there's no reason someone can't engineer an EV to do a similar sort of job in terms of electric motors are extremely reliable and simple. They're basic, very basic things compared with an internal combustion engine. A battery, so a battery pack, they generally, and again, there was a recent study out 2 or 3 weeks ago saying that battery degradation is nowhere near as high as everyone was first predicting. 1.5% a year, I think it was, something like that. So your average EV or average battery, lithium-ion battery, is generally designed for at least a few thousand cycles. So let's say your car's made for 400 kilometres of range, 500. You're looking at well over 1 million kilometres that the battery has essentially been engineered for. So it's so the batteries, I wouldn't have an issue at all with batteries doing a few hundred thousand kilometres, possibly up to 500,000. And, you know, GWM, for example, has an unlimited kilometre warranty on its batteries. Admittedly, they do put a kilometre warranty on it if you're using it for commercial purposes. And let's face it, anyone doing 300,000 or 400,000 Ks is probably going to be doing Uber driving or something to get that level of Ks up. But, the reality is, they can, you know, theoretically they can make them last as long. It's horses for courses in terms of how they engineer the cars. And the last one's residual values. So what we've seen over the last 3 or 4 months is residual values of diesel vehicles and some bigger pickup trucks and so on come off. And we've seen EVs going the other direction. So EV residuals are now stronger. Now, EV residuals on some models aren't quite as strong as some good hybrids, for example. But, you know, the used car market, as I've said previously, it's supply and demand. And if people want those vehicles, if there's demand for them in 5 or 10 years, people will pay for it. And, you know, what we're seeing now is decent demand for used EVs. So I don't think that's going to change enormously over the next few years. But, you know, if fuel is somehow 50 cents a litre in a few years, then, yeah, it probably will drop off. But I don't think that's about to happen.
2: Leanne is in Paddington and wants to know about Chloe and how she's going. This is your
1: with
2: daughter.
1: Her driving.
2: This is your daughter.
1: She's going well, but I can't get her back into a manual. She's only because I don't have a manual kicking around at the moment. But okay. She's going very well on the driving.
2: Yep.
1: And certainly, I mean, the first couple of weeks was, I had eyes like dinner plates. So it was pretty, pretty eye opening, but, she's a lot better now. And I think if anything, I would say the biggest criticism I can make is there's a hint of overconfidence kicking in, which, I need to pull back and say, hang on a minute. You're going a lot better, but you've still got a heap to learn.
2: That's
1: so
2: right.
1: It's,
2: Both hands a little
1: but
2: bit.
1: No, she's going well.
2: Oh, good. Okay. Let keep us posted. A lot of people want to know. Paul says, I've regularly travelled Melbourne to Brisbane in my Tesla S. Oh, okay. Hold on one. No problems. I especially like the comfort and the crop-up food and drink stops every 2 or 3 hours.
1: Yeah.
2: Never a problem.
1: Yeah.
2: Especially as I have free supercharging for the rest of my life of the car.
1: So the early Tesla Model S's had free charging as part of it. Now Tesla hasn't offered that for 10 odd years or 9 years, something like that. But and I chatted to I got in an Uber, I don't know, a month ago, 6 weeks ago, and he just bought a Model S, and partly for that because he got the free charging with it. So he said it's great.
2: Other texters here saying plenty of Tesla S's have covered more than 500,000 Ks.
1: Mm.
2: They're still going strong. The batteries are still going great.
1: Yeah. You can certainly do it for sure. Mm. It's
2: Plenty of texters too saying, why don't we make electric cars in Australia? We can make better EVs than China, says my texter. Well,
1: I don't think we're going to make them as cheap as China is the problem.
2: The problem is that car manufacturing is not what it was, is it? It's highly robotic now.
1: Yeah, it needs enormous scale. And
2: you need a huge amount of capital to set it up because of the robotics.
1: That's right. And so these days out of a factory, you need to be selling, say, 300,000 cars to make the factory viable, and that's before you engineer it and everything else. So ultimately, ideally, you'd want to build it in multiple factories, as Toyota does with things like Camry.
2: Yeah.
1: So when you've got Australia, our top-selling car is typically around about 50,000 cars a year, sometimes a little bit more. So you need to make up those other 250,000 sales somewhere around the world. And Australia has not been for 20-odd years a solid export market for cars.
2: What's been our best export of cars ever? Well, we've never been a big exporter.
1: No,
2: but that's because the multinationals running the joint never wanted to export cars from Australia.
1: Yeah, I mean, there was a bit of, particularly with Ford and GM in the last, between, say, 2000 and 2010, they'd prefer to say, hey, America's... We can do it in America. We don't need these guys down under to show us how to build cars.
2: Yeah.
1: And that sort of hurt things. We also, a lot of exports around about 2007, 8, 9 were hurt by the strong Australian dollar. Remember the dollar was $1.10 at one point against the US.
2: That's right.
1: And they were trying to export cars to America. So that really made it hard.
2: Mm.
1: So, but no, there have been times. I mean, there's been, you know, back in the 70s and so on, they're exporting cars. And I remember going to being in Africa, whenever it was, 3 or 4 years or 5 years ago, and driving past and seeing an HQ Holden in a wrecking yard. So there's there's stuff like that. So yeah, there's exports have been fairly solid at times. We've exported cars to China, Thailand, other places. So they exported cars to. We exported long wheelbase Holden Caprices to China around about 2010-ish, and I remember they had to beef up the horns in the cars because they were failing because. In China, they beep the horn constantly sometimes. And it's not a sign of anger as it is here. It's just I'm letting someone know I'm here. So they had all these horns failing after, a year or two because they were constantly beeping on them. So
2: 1-300-800-222. This is Nightlife. And this is an edition of Motor Talk with Toby Hagen. We've got lines 3-1-300-800-222.
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2: The Pajero is gearing up for a revival within months. What's happening?
1: Yeah, that's that what I was touching on earlier. So it's going to be based on the Mitsubishi Triton underpinnings, which is quite a change for the Pajero. Because in the early 2000s, or 2000, it shifted over to essentially a monocoque, a more car-like construction underneath, and that kept it going until...

0: Facebook for 20-odd years. But, yeah, it's making a comeback. And it sounds like it's going to be a little bit more like the Pajero Sport, which is the that was the Triton-based SUV previously. But, yeah, shaping up initially to be a diesel, so 2.4-litre diesel engine, turbo diesel engine. But they've also sort of shown off a... well, an electric version, they're saying a hybrid version will also make an appearance as well. So it'll be quite interesting to see how that goes. Pajero was obviously a much-loved nameplate. 1983, it first hit the roads in Australia. And, you know, we had Patrols and Prados and Land Cruisers and so on, but Pajero had a very solid following. So I think there'll be a lot of people keen to see how it goes.
1: Mm. Hey, Fiat revealed an all-electric replacement for its iconic Ape Ute.
0: Yeah. This is the I love seeing tiny, those things in
1: these
0: Italy.
1: These are the tiny little. Yeah. Are they three wheelers?
0: Yeah, generally.
1: Generally,
0: And it's and normally they've got some Italian farmer that's about double the size of the car trying to drive the thing. So it's it's.
1: You know, but the things I'm talking about. They're when I say three wheelers, they are three wheelers.
0: Yeah,
1: there's a kind of motorcycle type bar you steer, you drive them with.
0: Yeah, that's it. They're basically a motorbike ute, or a scooter ute, and they're cool looking things. And Fiat's done one called the Tree, TRIS, which is just a really cool looking car. So it's a or ute or motorbike, whatever we want to call it, but it's it's only got a 6.9 kilowatt hour battery, which is tiny, about a tenth the size of your average EV. So 88 kilometres of range, and it's got a 9 kilowatt motor. So it's not much power. Top speed, 45 k's an hour, but it's a really cool looking thing. So it's, unfortunately, I don't think we'll ever see it in Australia.
1: You're not going to see it here, are you?
0: But
1: speaking of cute little utes, though, when we mentioned this in the program, I think a couple of editions ago, about the tiny Japanese utes too.
0: Yeah.
1: Which some people are importing privately, aren't they?
0: Oh, yeah, definitely.
1: Because a bit like the Suzuki Jimny's become kind of chic.
0: Yeah.
1: These are too.
0: So, yeah, like the Suzuki Carrion stuff, which and Daihatsu has got one as well. So, and they are trendy these days. So, yeah, there's a lot of places privately importing them, and they look cool. They're pretty cool little things. They've only got tiny payload, like it's nothing like a normal ute, but I don't think people are necessarily buying them to go load lugging.
1: Joel from Brisbane says, didn't Holden export to Japan, which was rebadged as a Mazda?
0: Thinking, well, it was an HQ, a Holden with a rotary engine. So it was, they had the Mazda rotary in it, which I never drove one, but everyone said it was terrible because it had no torque and a big heavy car around it. Yeah. So, yeah.
1: George in South Australia sent us a great picture. Well, it's a bit confronting in a way, but he says, evening, I saw a 2012 documentary about Don McCullen, who's regarded by many as the greatest living or photojournalist. Among some other confronting image, I noticed a burnt-out Australian-made E.H. Holden motor car in war-torn Biafra, which seemed pretty incongruous.
0: Yeah. There you go.
1: Yeah. They made their way around the world.
0: No, they did. I mean, Holden at times had very strong exports, but, it was hurt sometimes, as I said, by exchange rates and the types of cars they're trying to sell.
1: Arnold's on the line from Geraldton. G'day, Arnold.
2: G'day, how are you going? Tony or Phil? I've had a BZ4X Touring on order since May.
1: Yeah.
2: And, you know, they're talking about 3 or 4 months delivery. Have you heard anything? They don't even know when it's going to start to be made.
0: It's already here. So I drove one, a week or two ago.
2: I know.
0: You mean your specific one?
2: I've ordered one.
0: Yeah. Well, that's a bit odd because, I mentioned before that Toyota with EV sales has been extremely soft, and I would have thought if they got people like you banging the door down saying, give me my car, that they'd be pretty keen to stick one on a boat and get it over here. So I'm not sure why it's taking quite that long. It's obviously a bit, as I said, I would have imagined it'd be the other way around. They'd have more cars than customers at the moment, but clearly with that one, they've got you waiting.
2: They're advertising like mad at the AFL and things like that, and... Of course, when you get a price, they can't give you a price you trade in because...
0: Yeah, they want to wait until the car's here.
2: They've got to wait until the car's here because,
0: Yeah, that's right, because they don't want to price your car yet for that.
2: You can't get a fixed agreement, you know.
0: Mm. Yeah, that is frustrating.
2: So, anyway, I just wondered if you'd...
0: No, don't know, but, push the dealer on it because ask the dealer if they've got a VIN, a vehicle identification number. And if they don't, when are they going to get one? Because if they've got a VIN, the car's been built and it's just waiting on shipping and getting it out here.
1: Sorry to hear it, Arnold.
0: Yeah.
1: Okay, Toby, before you go, what have you been driving? Your RAV4 plug-in hybrid?
0: I have, yeah.
1: Any good?
0: It is good. It's great. And it's a really good plug-in hybrid. One of the things I like is they've made it so when you're in EV mode and you floor the accelerator, it stays in EV mode. It doesn't then fire up the petrol engine.
1: Mm-hmm.
0: So it has more of that EV type of driving feel to it. Once you've drained the battery, it has fractionally less power, but it's still pretty solid. Certainly zippier and nicer around town at sort of 80 or 100 k's an hour. It doesn't feel quite as perky, but it's still fine. It's still got plenty of grunt and really solid in terms of the dynamics and so on. So yeah, I'm a big fan. That said, it's not cheap. So you're looking at sort of 65 odd grand, somewhere around there. So it does step up a bit in price.
1: It's an expensive thing, isn't it? You know,
0: it does. But Toyota's saying they think they will get 30% of their RAV4 sales, they're predicting, will be plug-in hybrid. So there's a lot of people queuing up. And they only do a couple of model variants. So, and it's all at the top end of the range. So in terms of the more expensive model variants.
1: Right.
0: To have a 30% cut through on that is pretty solid. So and it shows you that there's demand for that sort of thing. So
1: you've been driving the Land Cruiser hybrid too.
0: Land Cruiser hybrid, which doesn't make nearly as much sense to me as the diesel. So it's because it's a performance hybrid. It's not a fuel-saving hybrid.
1: Okay.
0: So it uses more fuel than the diesel. Got more power, but it uses more fuel. And the one thing I found is every time the engine starts and cuts out, which is quite often, you just hear this sort of deep, very quiet but deep thud. It's the exhaust, just a boom in the exhaust. Which around town I found pretty frustrating. It's it's booming away, and you're going, "What's going on?" So I'd go with the diesel, but it's you know, they're saying it's anyone who wants a bit more power, that's the one to get.
1: All right, Toby, terrific. Time has beaten us, but thanks for coming in. Terrific. We'll see you in a couple of weeks.
0: Sounds good.
1: Good on you, Toby Hagen, with an edition of Motor Talk. All right, coming up to news time, we've got a second hour coming up, news breakdown, and also a conversation with Mr. Erlanger from Berlin.
3: ABC News with Andrew Kaloupas. A Melbourne father whose daughter died from methanol poisoning in Laos says he's disgusted over the expected charges to be laid against those responsible. Melbourne teenagers Bianca Jones and Holly Morton Bowles, both 19, died after a mass methanol poisoning incident at a backpackers in Vivian in November 2024. Officials in Laos are expected on Friday afternoon to outline the conclusion of their investigation into the incident, which also killed four others. The ABC understands the Laos officials could seek to charge those responsible with two offences that collectively carry up to 1 year in jail and a maximum fine of $1,600. The Islamic Revolutionary Guard in Iran says it's prepared to disrupt global energy supplies and all export corridors. With more, the ABC's Matt Doran in Jerusalem.
4: Analysts are taking that to mean the Bab al-Mandab Strait, the narrow opening between Yemen and Africa, could come into play, with Iranian proxies, the Houthis in Yemen, poised to start disrupting shipping through the Red Sea. While things such as oil prices surged at the height of the Iran war because those smaller Gulf states, countries like Kuwait, Bahrain, Qatar and the UAE, were struggling to get their exports out through the Strait of Hormuz, if the Bab al-Mandab Strait was now brought into play and was blocked in the same way that the Strait of Hormuz has been, that would wreak havoc on global energy markets.
3: Recent disruption to global trade through the Strait of Hormuz has highlighted the vulnerability of some of the world's busiest shipping routes. Attention's now turning to the North Natuna Sea in Southeast Asia, where tensions persist between China and Indonesia over competing maritime claims and access to vital shipping lanes. Assistant Foreign Affairs Minister Matt Thistlethwaite says Australia is better prepared for any disruption in the region because of the Jakarta Treaty, which strengthens cooperation with Indonesia on maritime security and keeps trade routes open.
5: We need to be prepared for situations such as that, and that's the importance of the Jakarta Treaty, that it elevates our relationship to a new level of cooperation on defence and security, particularly around maritime security and open and free shipping.
3: Australia's home ownership rate has fallen slightly, with new analysis showing the national decline is being driven largely in Sydney and regional New South Wales. Consulting firm KPMG estimates the proportion of owner-occupier homes in Greater Sydney has dropped below 60%, its lowest level since the 1950s. But home ownership has increased in Queensland and Western Australia and remains steady in Victoria. The research suggests housing affordability is increasingly reshaping where Australians are able to buy. There's been confirmation of a second case of H5 bird flu at Hawke's Nest on the New South Wales mid-north coast. The CSIRO says the strain was detected in a giant petrel found dead on Bennett's Beach. Another case was detected at Hawke's Nest a fortnight ago. It brings to 15 the number of confirmed cases across the country. But the New South Wales Chief Veterinary Officer, Dr. Joanne Coombe, says it doesn't signal an escalation of the situation in New South Wales.
6: I think what it does signal is that the enhanced surveillance that we've been doing is working, and of course our enhanced messaging to the public that they need to report these birds. Because this was found and obviously detected on the beach.
3: To sport, and Brisbane has scored a stunning upset win over Penrith in the NRL at the Western Sydney Stadium. With the details, Andrew Moore.
7: It was a dominant second half by the Broncos, who may be out of finals contention, but the Premiers really took it to the Penrith Panthers, who are on top of the table. It was two tries apiece in the first half. Jordan Ricci and Katoni Staggs for Brisbane, a double to winger Brian To'o for the Panthers, but the Broncos dominated territorially in the second half, and the reward finally came 11 and a half minutes before full-time, a magical pass from man of the match Reece Walsh to winger Josiah Carapani to score in the corner, and Reece Walsh then converted from the Western touchline to give Brisbane a 14-12 victory. Andrew Moore, ABC Sport, Sydney.
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2: Yes, well, hello, and how are you? Philip Clark with you on ABC Radio. This is Nightlife, and we're into the second hour of the program on this Thursday night, the 16th of July. It's 11:06 Eastern Time. It's 9:06 Western Australia, South Australia and the Territory, 24 to 11. Very good to be with you. 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But everybody else should be getting us completely loud and clear. Check it out. I'll put check our podcast out through the ABC Listen app or stream off the website. I'll put Toby's discussion about motorcars up as usual as a podcast. It's always a popular podcast, actually. Toby's opining on cars and what to buy and where all these trends are going. Thanks for the text. The many, many, many texts we had as well. My texter says the best electric vehicle ever would be a fast train from Brisbane to Melbourne. Nobody would ever need to drive cars anymore. No more expansions of freeways and roads across the last bits of bushland left. Well, yes, it's not going to solve everything, I guess, but most Australians would not be saying no to fast trains, although the cost of them and the likelihood of them happening, given our small population and very spread apart population centres, I think is not likely to be coming soon. 1-300-800-222 is the number. Coming up in this hour, Nightlife News Breakdown with Krishani Danji. We're going to talk to Claire Scorpo about what it's like to live in an open planned apartment. And we're going to speak to Stephen Erlanger in this hour as well, looking forward to that conversation. He's the chief diplomatic correspondent for the New York Times. He's based in Berlin, always extremely interesting and authoritative about what's happening. So I want to check out his views on where the Russian-Ukraine conflict is at. Has Donald Trump created a never-ending war in Iran? And also the future of NATO, too. Where's all that headed? So we'll talk about that as well in this hour. Let's kick things off with a Nightlife News Breakdown.
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2: Time for Nightlife News Breakdown. First up, a topic that we don't discuss all that often on the News Breakdown, which is slavery. I mean, many of us might consider the topic of slavery something for the history books. Grim as it was, but not part of the modern world. But the reality of the modern world is that it can still be a significant part of global economics while still remaining, of course, entirely indefensible. Today, the federal government announced that it plans to revise existing modern slavery laws to give them more impact. Might there be another agenda here, though, in respect of trade with the US? Attorney General Michelle Rowland, speaking about the changes this morning with Sally Sara, had this to say.
3: We've actually had modern slavery legislation in place in terms of it being a reporting requirement for businesses since 2018. So this is the first time that this legislation has been opened up in the way it is. But the important thing about what we are announcing here is that big businesses, so these laws apply to businesses over $100 million, need to demonstrate that they have taken action to prevent modern slavery in their supply chains.
2: Well, joining us once more to unpack what these legislative changes mean, as to unpack today's news, is Krishani Danji, political reporter and live blogger for Guardian Australia. Krishani, good evening to you. Welcome back to Nightlife.
4: Good evening, Philip.
2: Now, we've had laws in place since 2018. What's the government actually changing here? And we'll get to the motive of why they might be changing them in a moment. But what are they actually changing?
4: So the big kind of part of it is actually putting a financial penalty in place. So what the law was when it was put in place in 2018 by the former coalition government was essentially that companies that had a turnover of more than $100 million a year would have to ensure that their supply chains were sound and free from modern slavery. But what this actually does is make sure that there is a financial penalty for not doing so. So it puts a lot more pressure and impetus on companies to actually make sure that they're following the law, or else face sort of more consequences to that. I mean, the government sort of said that they'll be consulting on the details of this legislation. There will be a defence for companies for the legislation. But it is, you know, sort of a, what they're saying is quite a big step forward in ensuring that modern slavery doesn't exist in Australia. I mean, like, the stats are genuinely quite shocking. From what I've seen in the conversation today, Australia is estimated to have more than 41,000 people trapped in modern slavery. So that includes, you know, what you'd sort of...
2: Well, what do we mean? What do we mean here? Because I think people are probably confused here. I mean, there's no one picking cotton, for example, but...
4: Yeah, absolutely. So the one that we sort of comes to mind first is generally forced labourers. Yeah. But it also includes things like forced marriage, or even debt bondage, where someone comes to Australia and then is forced to pay off a debt that yeah. they, you know...
2: The sex industry is notorious for this, isn't it?
4: Yeah, and I mean, like, we've seen documentaries of past, like, really, really horrific stuff showing that, you know, particularly the sort of debt bondage and that forced labour and forced marriage includes child marriages, for example. All of that comes under the umbrella of modern slavery. And so it's basically about companies ensuring that along the supply chain that there is no... that there is no employee, no person that is bringing a product into the country that is in you know, sort of comes under this umbrella yeah. of modern slavery.
2: No, I mean, the keeping of slaves in Australia is, you'd be unsurprised to hear, illegal.
4: Illegal.
2: Illegal, and of course. But these laws are designed to ensure that companies have a responsibility to ensure along their supply chains that they're not dealing with suppliers who may be using forced labour.
4: Yeah, absolutely. I mean, you just think about how much, you know, for example, the ones that often come to mind are things like chocolate or coffee beans that come from overseas, from various parts of the world. It's about making sure that those supply chains from around the world are safe. And so, I mean, even like, for example, Phil, there was a review that was done into

0: the Modern Slavery Act that was tabled in Parliament in May 2023, and that found that, you know, there was a widely endorsed view, it said in consultations of the review, that there was no hard evidence that the Modern Slavery Act in its early years, so at that point had been in place about 4 or 5 years, has yet caused meaningful change for people living in conditions of modern slavery.
1: No one's been prosecuted, have they?
0: Yeah, exactly. And so I guess the hope is now that putting in a fine in place for those companies as well sort of adds this extra layer of, well, we better take it, you know, more seriously now. Because that review also said that there were views that there was sort of slow cultural change taking place, but other views that it was not being taken seriously enough, and that independent studies, government evaluation, this report said, found that there was a high level of apparent non-compliance. So it is really something that I think a lot of people would find quite surprising. You know, as we say, modern slavery is illegal, but ensuring that it's not just in Australia, but the products that we buy and that we import into Australia, or the ingredients that we're importing into Australia, that all of those people involved in all of those processes are also treated with basic human rights and dignity.
1: Yeah, and fair enough too. I mean, so look, this is a beefing up of laws, essentially.
0: Yeah.
1: Not that anyone was prosecuted under the old laws or has been yet, but there is, do we have any idea of what the penalties might be if companies don't prove to be diligent enough in ensuring their supply chains are clean?
0: I think some of those details are still being figured out. That will be part of consultation. I mean, it is like, it's companies with revenue over $100 million, same sort of cohort of companies that that are pulled in under the current legislation. So they're quite big companies, but unsure of all of the details on that as yet.
1: Yes. Now, given the complexity of the way goods are produced here and indeed overseas, and the fact that, quite frankly, companies in Australia might not have very good visibility at all over what happens with their suppliers, will ignorance be a defence?
0: No. It essentially, what the government is saying now, that, and again, part of this will come under the consultations, but essentially the government is saying you have to take reasonable steps to ensure that there is no modern slavery within the supply chain. What reasonable steps actually means is very key. That'll be part of those discussions that take place over the next little while. And that'll basically, I mean, that's kind of the be-all or the end-all, I suppose, what reasonable steps actually means. But there will be some sort of defence in there for companies to say, well, you know, we did X, Y, and Z to make sure that this didn't happen, but it happened anyway, versus, oh, well, we just didn't even look.
1: Yep. Now, as to motivation as to why the government is doing this in the first place, Krishani, there is, of course, the constant threat of tariffs from the US who are circling around this. Now, ever since the US Supreme Court knocked over the Liberation Day tariffs and said they're illegal, the administration under President Trump has been trying to reimpose these tariffs by other means and with other sources of US legislation, in part by suggesting that the US has got the power to impose tariffs on countries which aren't making enough efforts to get rid of modern slavery. Now, the timing seems awfully coincidental here, isn't it? I mean, is this actually what something Australia here is doing, saying, well, we'll shore up our legislation here just in case the US tries to use it against us?
0: Yeah, it is, coincidence, perhaps not. I mean, the threats sort of from the US, which included Australia and 60 other countries, or one of 60 countries, came about a month ago, and immediately the government said, these are totally unjustified, our modern slavery laws are up to date, they're good. And then a month later, suddenly we're saying, well, we can beef these up and make them much stronger. So, I think most people at home would say there would be a direct link between that tariff threat from the US and the Australian government doing it at the same time. The fact is that, as we know, there's been that literature out there for a while saying that the laws did need beefing up anyway. Your most generous view is that this work was underway anyway, and it just so happens that it's been announced a month after. I mean, even a week ago, the US Embassy had made a submission, a comment to the US

0: Not sure.
1: So even sort of up to the week ago, we were making that argument, but now saying, not kind of directly saying it's because of the
0: No,
1: US
0: that's right. Attorney
1: we're
0: General,
1: doing something about this.
0: yes, Attorney General Michelle Rowland was pretty keen to say, oh, no, you know, the US is not the main reason we're doing this. No, not at all.
2: But on the issue of tariffs, we have consistently made the case to the United States that any tariffs on Australian products are unjustified. They're inconsistent with our bilateral free trade agreement.
0: And she's certainly right about that. Although, does anyone in the US ever care anymore about free trade agreements? Well, look, on to another matter. One Nation back again in the headlines. Krishani Danji is with us, political reporter and live blogger for Guardian Australia. Not just One Nation, particularly the One Nation Senator, Malcolm Roberts. Now, Malcolm Roberts has long been a controversial figure in politics. Today, he's been under quite renewed scrutiny. Krishani, tell me about Senator Roberts and why he's back in the political headlines.
1: So there are a couple of stories out today, but essentially since the meteoric rise and slight fall in the last couple of weeks of One Nation, there's been this real kind of spotlight on the people that are actually involved. And as we know, Malcolm Roberts hasn't been shy of controversy in the past. We know that he's made some quite, I don't even know the word to describe it, some quite, I would say, at least shocking comments that he's made, views that he's held, conspiracy theories as well that he's promoted. But in a way, because he was a senator of One Nation and One Nation was sort of, you know, polling sort of less than 10%, we didn't pay a huge amount of attention to him because he was more inconsequential. And, you know, when you're in a newsroom, you and I would both know that you're always considering and weighing up how much attention to give someone and not platform someone for the sake of platforming them just because they've said something that would shock
0: well,
1: the public.
0: Well, I mean, he's on the record, isn't he, admiring Vladimir Putin. He's been a supporter and promoter of conspiracy.

0: conspiracy theorists, and on and on it goes.
1: Yeah, and so today Nine Newspapers was reporting this tweet that he'd made about this picture that was condemned by Jewish leaders that was in London and taken down.
0: A mural, yeah.
1: A mural, and it was taken down after a massive complaint because locals said and people from Jewish groups said it was anti-Semitic, and he called it the most powerful pic I've seen. And so those comments sort of resurfaced in the media today, which prompted Independent MP Allegra Spender to call for him to resign. So, like, he's been under a lot of scrutiny, and Malcolm Roberts is someone that's spoken to a lot of fringe podcasts as well, has played a lot of doubt on a lot of different things, and is genuinely quite controversial. And so all of those comments and statements that he's made in the past, and my colleague Sarah Basford-Canales at The Guardian has been covering this a lot and has been doing some deep dives into his podcast appearances of recent years, and yeah, some of it is genuinely quite shocking, and it is now coming to light, seeing how much attention One Nation are now getting.
0: I wonder whether it makes any difference, do you think, Krishani?
1: It's a great question. I think something like this, people...
0: I mean, makes any difference to their support, I mean.
1: Yeah, I mean, I think some of these things people at home would start to say, oh, I'm not really sure about that. I mean, when you obviously very, very different, but when you look at the response to Pauline Hanson's press club address last week, some of the elements that she said around, you know, workers' rights and abortion, those sorts of things, people kind of started to turn away a little bit from. And likewise with something like this, people might see it and go, oh, that's not really quite what I'm going for there. When you look at, for example, Pauline Hanson's relationship with Gina Rinehart, which she's had for a while, and The Guardian has done extensive reporting on it, that in itself doesn't seem to have turned people off necessarily.
0: No, well, she's been photographed again at a Taormina resort in Sicily where the rooms are apparently upwards of $3,000 US a night, and she's hanging around with Gina on the pool deck. So
1: yeah,
0: anyway,
1: having just talked about I think it was farmers and farmers not being able to afford to live and you know, genuine sort of battlers after her trip to London. That relationship doesn't seem to have really swayed people a lot against her, despite the, I guess, gap you would say between her rhetoric around people doing it tough and being representative of the Aussie battler.

0: and then hanging out with Gina Rinehart at $3,000 resort, or being given a $2 million plane by Gina Rinehart as well. But some of these things, her language at the press club, as I said,
1: Well,
0: these
1: I'll tell you
0: Markle
1: what,
0: Roberts, I think there's a bit more of a question mark there
1: well,
0: for the public.
1: she also did a podcast with the convicted criminal and UK activist, far right activist, who's shunned by a lot of people, including on the right, Tommy Robinson. She's done a podcast, but the details of that podcast we haven't seen yet, have we?
0: No, we haven't. And it's bizarre in a way, because that also comes after Karl Stefanovic had interviewed the same figure and copped a huge amount of backlash, which ended up ending his career at Nine somewhat prematurely.
1: Well, because Robinson's the sort of bloke that, not too many people can stomach.
0: Nigel
1: Farage won't stomach him, for example.
0: Genuinely quite shocking stuff, yeah.
1: Mm. Anyway, all right, look, just back on the Liberal Party and their, we talked about this last night about the possibility, their struggles to reinvent themselves and get back in the game, as it were. One of the problems being their lack of representation of women. We've talked about this. I mean, there's a report done by Queensland Senator James McGrath, which has opened up the idea of using quotas to try and do something about a very poor representation of women in the federal Liberal Party, particularly in the Parliament. Christina, you've been following this story closely today. Liberal women are generally in favour of these things, not all of them, but Angus Taylor seems to have squashed it again, has he, or not?
0: Yeah, essentially. He was asked about it in a press conference today and said that he's never been a fan of quotas, but he does want to see more representation of different groups within the party. But essentially, like, he has said very consistently, he doesn't want to see quotas. Anne Rustin, for example, who is a shadow health minister, so a senior shadow cabinet minister, a very senior member of the Liberal moderates, said to me today that, we'll actually... She's not been a fan previously of gender quotas, and she doesn't think that they're a sort of long-term solution, but the fact is that everything else hasn't worked. And so there should be urgent action on some of these ideas that James McGrath has put forward. When I spoke to Liberals behind the scenes today about and yesterday about their take on the report, a lot of quite negative feedback, actually. People saying, well, why do we need another review? We've just had several. They had the election review that was done by Nick Minchin and Prue Goward, two party elders, I guess you would call them, that came to light earlier this year in around March. And so this was also, this one was by James McGrath, was commissioned by the former Liberal leader, Susan Lee, after the election and sort of has been running kind of parallel to that other election review. But a lot of people saying, like, this isn't really going to make much of a difference and people aren't really going to take heed of what this review says. I mean...
1: Back to square one.
0: Yeah, I mean, I think that a few Liberals are saying that they feel like things are getting better, that Taylor's turned a bit of a corner, particularly sort of coinciding with the polling showing One Nation going down very slightly and the coalition ticking up very slightly. I think some are hopeful that that trend will continue. But on this report itself and the review that McGrath's doing, while Anne Rustin is someone who's publicly saying, let's actually do something about it, we can call every review we want, but if there's no action attached to it, then what's the point? The others are saying, well, there's going to be no action attached to it, so again, what's the point?
1: Yeah.
0: So a few people feeling a little bit negative about it.
1: Yeah. All right, Krishani, terrific to have your time and analysis too. Appreciate it. Thank you.
0: Thank you so much.
1: Krishani Ganji is the political reporter and live blogger for Guardian Australia, leading the breakdown tonight.
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1: Yes, thanks for the text as well. All right, let's call out Malcolm Roberts Knight, says my texter. What about Albo and all his blunders? Ah, yeah, well, we're here for all sides of things. 1-300-800-222 is the number. John of Coburg makes an interesting point. He says, does this slavery definition include goods and services provided by the nearly 2 million inmates in the United States who work in jails and contribute more than $17 billion to the American GDP per annum via underpaid work, which includes Nintendo, Rockwell and McDonald's? Just a small loophole in the 14th Amendment. Yeah, it's interesting. No, I'm

0: You can make a similar argument in Australia. Well, prisoners work in Australia, don't they, making things? Do they still do that? Are there still prison workshops? I think there are. 1-300-800-222. You might like me to send me a text about the matter too. 0467-922-702. If you would like. All right, let's cross to Berlin. I want to speak to Stephen Erlanger, who's the correspondent for the New York Times based there.
1: Nightlife foreign correspondent.
0: Well, President Trump may be falling into the same trap that ensnared his predecessors in Iraq and Afghanistan. America's forever wars, which have become synonymous with the protracted conflicts in Iraq and Afghanistan, military campaigns that stretched on for years, cost trillions of dollars and produced few, if any, lasting strategic gains. Donald Trump returned to office pledging to keep the United States out of these open-ended conflicts, but he may already be facing a familiar dilemma. Is Iran on its way to becoming another American forever war? We're joined tonight by Stephen Erlanger, who's the chief diplomatic correspondent for the New York Times, who's based in Berlin, from where he joins us tonight. Stephen, good evening to you. Welcome back to Nightlife.
2: Well, thank you. It's great to be back.
0: Terrific to have you back too. Look, time and again, American leaders have found themselves pulled into conflicts that outlast their original mission, dragging on until a successor, usually, decides that the costs in lives and money and political capital are no longer worth it, and they find a way to declare victory and bring the troops home. Is President Trump, in a sense, now facing the same trap in Iran?
2: Well, I think he is. He's facing the trap. I always presumed he was clever enough to avoid it, but at the moment, I don't think so. He's doubling down on failed strategies. He's trying to get the Strait of Hormuz open again, which he thought he'd gotten done in this very badly drafted memorandum of understanding. And Iran has no intention of giving up its control. So this promises rounds, further rounds of escalation and de-escalation and some talks and not talks, but this memorandum seems to be dead. The ceasefire seems to be dead. I think both sides do want to talk. There's no question. But this is not promising. And if Iran, as I believe, intends to hold on to some control over the strait, that means the Americans will be stuck in the region in a larger way for much longer than they expected. Obviously, the Americans are very involved in the Middle East and in the Gulf, but this idea of a almost permanent naval presence, I think, is a tremendous problem. The forever wars, you know, started with the so-called global war on terrorism after 9/11. And of course, the war against terrorism can go on forever. But George W. Bush got stuck in the second Gulf War and certainly in Afghanistan, followed by other presidents who simply had ambitions that were too large for the amount of treasure and time they were willing to spend. Even 10 years in Afghanistan wasn't enough to change the society. So Trump doesn't want to do that. I mean, there are no American troops on the ground. That's one of the big differences. But I think he's stuck there, and he's embarrassed, and he's frustrated, and he is trying, you know, both economic and military pressure against a regime that feels it's withstood both things and isn't terribly impressed by them.
0: Yes, because it started out as this really quick thing, wasn't it? This J.D. Vance is, you know, this is not going to be like the other ones. This is really going to be in a few weeks. But as almost, well, and you've pointed out powerfully as well, without a really clearly stated objective which is strategically able to be achieved, the Americans have been left now with no clear plan or clear way forward, given that Iran can easily control the Strait of Hormuz simply by threatening traffic, and that means insurance companies won't insure tankers and therefore there'll be no traffic.
2: That's right, and they can do it any time. They can do it 6 months from now.
0: They don't have to fire any shots, actually, do they? They can simply threaten it.
2: No. Or just one works, or works wonders. Yeah. No, it is a bizarre thing because there's a wonderful retired professor of war history, Lawrence Friedman, who calls it the short war fallacy. Mm. And he did a whole essay on the age of forever wars. And you take powerful leaders with extraordinary militaries, and they think it's going to be easy. This is what Vladimir Putin did in Ukraine. He made the same exact mistake. And now if your ambitions are too high, or you have an enemy that proves to be considerably more resilient, and can put pressure on you. I mean, that's the interesting thing. You know, in all these other wars, there was no economic pressure put on America, not by the Vietnamese or by the Iraqis or certainly by the Afghans. But Iran, because of the Strait of Hormuz, does put economic pressure on the United States in terms of gasoline prices, energy prices, fertilizer prices, food prices. So it has more leverage than many of America's opponents in these other forever wars, which may mean it will come to an end sooner just to stop the pain.
0: Yes, but whatever end it comes to, it won't be really easily painted as a victory, will it? Because once upon a time, there was a free and open international waterway called the Strait of Hormuz through which 20% of the world's oil freely made passage. That's unlikely to be the case into the future.
2: Well, it is, except people are already figuring out ways around it. I mean, Qatar can't, but Saudi Arabia, the Emirates, they have other outlets. They can build pipelines and so on and so on. So I think that will certainly change over time. People see the vulnerability. And if the Omanis and the Iranians work out something that sounds like an environmental fee or a service fee that isn't too extravagant, then I think the world can actually live with it. And I suspect that's going to be the new normal.
0: Mm. Yes, and where that leaves the Donald Trump claiming victory is anyone's guess.
2: Precisely, because his MAGA base hates these wars, but he could sell it if he wanted to, as we've beaten the Iranians, we've destroyed their nuclear production facilities, the highly enriched uranium is buried deep underground, we've hit their navy, they're much weakened, their proxies are weakened, so we've done pretty much what we wanted to do. Now, he could sell that. I'm surprised he hasn't done it yet.
0: Yes, it's the, as you've observed in what you've written, that almost all powerful leaders, and we'll discuss this in a moment about Ukraine and Russia, almost all powerful leaders with powerful militaries assume, because they have overwhelming military force, that these problems are easily solved. But there's a limit, as Iran has demonstrated, there's a limit to what you can achieve, actually, without wholesale boots on the ground country destruction. There's a limit to what you can achieve, isn't there?
2: Well, absolutely right. And even when you do put boots on the ground, which the Americans did with the help of allies in the Second Gulf War, which they did with the help of allies in Afghanistan, if your ambitions are too big, then there's no end to it. I mean, the contrast to me is George Bush's father, the first President Bush, the first Gulf War. He had a very limited political aim, which drives Saddam Hussein and the Iraqis out of Kuwait. And when that was done, because that was a pretty quick military victory, he said, fine, I'm going home. Right? But that's not what's happened since. Everybody's forgotten this lesson, and I think Trump got seduced by his ability to manipulate Venezuela, the quick arrest of the sort of Venezuelan leader and
0: Nicolas Maduro.
2: Yeah, precisely, and the way he's been able to manipulate Maduro's deputy, Delcy Rodriguez. He thought it easy, you know, this great military, and it is, it's an American military, it can do a million different things, but what it can't do unless, you know, it goes in full bore, is overthrow a regime. Mm. And, you know, Iran is a huge country. I mean, it's you know, our previous forever wars were really against militias and terrorist groups. They weren't against states. I mean, you know, once Saddam fell, the war became one against, you know, Al-Qaeda and Iranian-backed militias. But here, they're fighting a real state, and Trump, for very good reasons, does not want to put American troops on the ground. So, in a way, he's tied his own hands behind his back.
0: Yeah. Stephen Nirlanger is with us, chief diplomatic correspondent for the New York Times. He's based in Berlin. Can we go to what also seems like a never-ending war, Ukraine and Russia, or maybe it's not. Wars end, as we know from history, often very suddenly, from seemingly issues of stalemate. I mean, the First World War in Europe is an example of that. What do you think is likely to happen here? It's the whole thing seems at like a dangerous tipping point at the moment, Stephen, where Russia is clearly taking significant damage domestically through destruction of its oil refining capacity. Ukraine, of course, is in a sense hopelessly overwhelmed. Where do you think it's sitting at the moment?
2: Well, I think it is because of the pain each side is able to inflict on the other one. It's probably moving toward some sort of resolution, frankly. I feel more optimistic about it now than I did a year ago. I mean, partly because the economic pain in Russia is quite severe. Interest rates are very high. The economy has become militarized. They're running out of people. I mean, Russia's not that big a country. And its birth rate's been falling significantly. They're losing 30,000 troops a month now through serious wounds or death. They're having trouble resupplying with trained people. The front line is pretty static. I mean, they're making little bits of ground, but at this pace, they're not going to take the Donbass, which is what Putin insists upon. But one can see Ukraine standing on its feet in a way that surprised some people through its own resoluteness, but also its technological capacity, and frankly, with American intelligence and American targeting, which is helping Ukraine hit Russia's refinery and send drones thousands of kilometers into Russia itself. I mean, it shut down Moscow airports. I mean, there are gas lines. Even Crimea, you know, which was annexed in 2014 and was such a big thing for Putin, you know, Crimea is now under severe missile and drone attack, and roads have been broken. There are huge gas lines there. Tourists aren't coming to Crimea. So the pressure on Russia is real. Now, the pressure on Ukraine is obvious. I mean, they would like it to end. But, I mean, I can see, you know, some form of ceasefire agreement, and it doesn't even have to end in a final solution, right? I mean, look at Cyprus. I mean, sometimes permanent ceasefires are a perfectly good answer. Now, then, obviously, you'd have to worry about Russia coming back again, but this would give Ukraine time to rebuild its deterrence with the help of Europe and even the United States. It has right now the biggest, best army in Europe. It's 800,000 to 900,000 people compared to the British army, which is under 70,000 people. And, you know, it's become a very important part of European security, even if it's not in NATO. It's keeping the Russians busy. It's deteriorating Russia's capabilities, and it's buying Europe time to rebuild its own defenses, particularly as the Trump administration wants to move out some troops and capabilities to your part of the world.
0: Mm. Just briefly, in conclusion, to Stephen, NATO, Donald Trump's launched a number of attacks on it. So some people have opined that NATO is itself in danger. NATO leaders have increased defence spending. Is the alliance, do you think, in danger of disintegrating? That is without the Americans?
2: Not disintegrating. I don't think the Americans are leaving NATO. Even Trump isn't leaving NATO. I mean, the nicest frame you'd put on it is America wants Europe to take responsibility for conventional defense over time. So it's shifting the burden, right, rather than sharing the burden. The U.S. insists it still will keep the sort of nuclear umbrella, which is important. The Europeans finally have, you know, are spending more, it's quite right, as the Americans have been asking them to do by both parties for decades now. Trump has pushed them, and the Russian invasion of Ukraine has pushed them. And as Radek Sikorski, who's the foreign minister of Poland and former defense minister, said to me one day, you know, Europe doesn't have to be the United States. It just has to be better than Russia, which it can do. It has enough money. It has enough people. It just needs to get its act together to stop talking about things and actually doing them, which it is beginning to do, I think. And I give Trump some credit for this. The problem is the way he yells at friends and allies and insults them and talks about taking Greenland and says all this kind of nonsense stuff. The Europeans begin to not pay too much attention to this, but it undermines trust. It undermines credibility. I think it has really hurt the alliance, because the alliance's deterrence is built on belief. Yes. I mean, it's like believing in God. If you believe in you know, the Americans will be there for you, then if you're Russia, you're unlikely to attack. But if you think maybe they won't come, or you know, something could happen, that they're not going to defend Tallinn in Estonia, then it opens up real vulnerability. So to me, the next 3 or 4 years are very serious vulnerabilities, because Europe is building up, America's pulling out a bit, and Russia is militarizing.
0: Yep, interesting. Always fascinating to talk with you, Stephen. I really appreciate your time. Thank you.
2: Thank you.
0: Stephen Erlanger from the New York Times. You can find his pieces, by the way, in the New York Times on their website. We're going to explore open plan living next.
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0: Having a big family home's long been the Australian dream. I mean, a lot of people want the mega mansion, media rooms, all that stuff. But with property prices painfully high, despite recent slowdowns, a lot of people are adapting their dreams to smaller homes, and in some cases, really small. Now, a tinier place might be cheaper to buy or rent, but once you're in there, how do you make the most of less space? When is small too small? Are we all going to end up like Hong Kong in tiny high-rise little packet rooms? What's the right and wrong approach? Claire Scorpo's an architect at Aegis Scorpo Architects, as well as a lecturer at RMIT School of Architecture and Urban Design. She also lives in a very small home, so she's got expertise and lived experience here. Claire, good evening to you. Welcome to Nightlife.
4: Thank you so much for having me.
0: So where did you start off? In a bed sit in a Melbourne, for, I guess?
4: We did. I think, well, from like leaving the family home of where I grew up, which was definitely a more suburban and kind of outer suburban kind of lifestyle.
0: Three bedroom house with a backyard.
4: It was. We were on quite a bit of acreage to start off with. So I was very much familiar with the large scale Australian living that we all see as the Australian dream. But I suppose when it came to me deciding where I lived, it was always amenity was the biggest concern for me. So that idea of living in that neighbourhood that you're able to walk, things at your front door, not relying on a car, those things were always of great value to me. And I suppose that kind of led to a decision of smaller homes from the start. So from a one-bedroom home to a 23 square meter bedsit that I shared with my partner and our medium-sized dog up until I
0: What?
4: think
0: A
4: we had
0: dog
4: our
0: as
4: first
0: well?
4: child.
0: What?
4: Yes, and our dog. Yeah.

0: She was a decent sized dog. So yes, we were all spooked into that.
1: How small is too small? I mean, small, Claire. I mean, I mentioned that Hong Kong thing at the beginning because I've, you know, lived there for a bit and experienced what that's like. I mean, it's, some of the places that people live in there are, you know, small beyond belief. What's the minimum amount of space you need? I mean, 23 square meters, you say, that's what, a bit over 10 meters by 2 meters. It's not a lot.
0: It is not a lot. And it probably is on that lower side of small. I think in terms of even to be able to finance a mortgage, I think it needs to be 35 square metres. So that's probably the lower expectation end. But it's a lot to do with, I think when you think about small living, you've got to think beyond the footprint of the actual house itself. It's like what's in your immediate vicinity? Do you have a laundry mat that you can use so you don't have to have a laundry space? How can you divide up the space so that you have multiple places to be able to live and operate and kind of, you know, an existence that's a bit more plural? So I think there's not, you know, there probably is a minimum. 23 was very small.
1: Well, once you're below 30 square metres, you're really talking about, I mean, I know you live there with two of you, but, you know, really are we talking about single occupancy here?
0: Well, this worked very well. Like, it depends on how you want to live. I think a lot of people would have struggled in something that small. So most of the time, and I think in that development, you're probably looking at mostly individuals living in those spaces. But what I think is kind of interesting as well is you've got to think about the idea of small. I think we always think about, like, the first thing we think about when we think of small homes or tiny living, it is all that kind of typology that's really mostly suited to one or two people. I think an interesting way of thinking about it is what's small for different typologies, so we can actually broaden the kind of way of talking about this topic and think about what does small look like when it comes to a family house or a house that you share with one other person. So I think small is always very relative to the kind of situation that you're in, and I suppose your individual needs and how you can kind of utilise that's around you to kind of you know, enhance that.
1: I mean, is it fair to say that, but it probably is accurate to say, isn't it, that Australian houses are getting smaller because block sizes are smaller.
0: Ooh, that's the great, that doesn't stack up at all. So bizarrely, yes, you're right in part of it. So yes, our block sizes are getting smaller. So I think the average in Melbourne, like new kind of greenfield suburbs, are probably around the 400 to high 300 square metre range, where we used to have the quarter acre block, which was about 1,200 square metres. So, you know, in the last, since the 50s, I suppose, they've shrunken a lot. But our homes have increased a lot as well. So I think they went from, you know, 90 to 100 square metres in the 50s, and now we're up at, like, you know, there's plenty of houses built that are in the 400 square metre kind of range. So our houses are definitely not necessarily getting smaller. Lots of our houses are getting bigger, but our blocks are getting smaller.
1: Visited the house I grew up in once when I was, you know, when I was a grown adult. I mean, I thought it was, you know, like a roomy, good house, three bedrooms, one bathroom, but no houses had two bathrooms.
0: No.
1: And it seemed fine to me as a place to grow up. When I went back there, it seemed really small.
0: Yeah. Yeah. And I think we have grown to want more things in the way that we live. I think there's a lot of factors in that too. Like, our lives are different. There's a lot more, you know, duo working parents. Time is poor. And things are almost considered standard now. So it's very rare to build a new house that doesn't have two bathrooms. It's very rare to build a house that doesn't have, you know, multiple living spaces, multiple bedrooms, more than what's perhaps needed. You know, double car garages were never a thing. So there's a lot of almost baseline needs that has come into our housing that facilitates that largeness. And, you know, we think that's kind of the base level of the way that we're living at the moment.
1: Claire Scorpos, my guest, she's an architect. We're talking about small living spaces. Claire moved into a place that was 23 square metres, which I think is testing the limits of it. Yeah, you say you can't really get a mortgage on anything under 35 square metres, is that right?
0: We can, but it's more challenging too. So most of the time, most banks will only loan at 35 square metres plus.
1: Yeah. Because what? Because they think...
0: Well, I think they think it's not a...
1: not habitable.

0: Yeah, possibly they've only got concerns about, the kind of living space. It's atypical. And so anything that's out of the kind of typical range of what's considered, optimum dwelling size maybe is seems like a risk.
1: The bed sits had a long history, though, hasn't it? And you know, and people and developers are still building them, aren't they?
0: Look, not that much, but there are some developments that are. Like, so I know there's some kind of, I'm from Melbourne, and so there's definitely a very few number of developments that are building bedsits within their kind of apartment types.
1: So what's the smallest of one and one bedroom, is it?
0: One bedroom's typically the smallest, so it's very unusual to get studios, but they are coming into the market, but in a very fractional way. So it's definitely not a typology you see much. Whereas I suppose when the apartment was built that we were living in, that was built for a particular purpose. So that was for returned servicemen that were coming back from the war, and so it was built under the premise that they also had, a dining hall and facilities to do their washing. So it was part of a larger idea of a development.
1: Yes, whereas that's right. Whereas that's not the case today with your studio apartment, is it? I mean, there's not usually a common laundry facility.
0: Not normally, but again, the ones that I have seen, so things like Nightingale, which is a kind of a model in Melbourne that's gained a lot of traction, has the idea of kind of bringing those kind of core facilities to a more communal space. So that does allow those smaller apartments to work because the laundries are elsewhere, there's garden space and kind of flow over space, even like a space for a bar. So, there are things that make the whole development work together as opposed to a whole lot of individual homes that are more isolated.
1: I wonder though. Claire Scorpo's with us, Director of Aegis Scorpo Architects and lecturer at RMIT School of Architecture and Urban Design. Yeah, interesting. One of my texts says, when your smaller house seems bigger, because you know what? You were smaller. That is true. That is true. Yeah, no, thank you, Claire. Claire, who grew up in a big house and moved to a very, very little one. This is the future. Is this the future we're facing? I suppose to some degree for a lot of people, and it is. Just enough is big enough, says my texter. How many spaces can a person occupy at any one time? What's very important is having access to green spaces, your yard, a local park, a nature reserve, etc. Thank you, Bruce. And a fair enough remark as well. All right, we've got news coming up. We've got to the mighty challenge to follow. Here's Olivia Dean to get us up to the news.

0: Olivia Dean, she's smart, hey? Love it. All right, we've got news coming up, and then we've got the Mighty Challenge. 1-300-800-222 is the number if you would like to call. Karen from Mullumbimby, last word on small houses, small living spaces. Karen says, is a studio apartment, i.e. a bedsit, a bit like a motel room? Well, yes, Karen. Maybe not a motel room, but a bigger hotel room, possibly. That's true. My texter says, we built a three-bedroom with an ensuite next door for my daughter. I live in the little three-bedroom, two-bathroom house by choice. That's not little, is it? Three bedrooms, two bathrooms? Anyway, if you'd like to play the Mighty Challenge, the lines are open. 1-300-800-222 is the number. 1-300-800-222. 25 questions, answer question 25, and you will be a winner. We'll do that straight after the latest news.
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5: ABC News with Andrew Kaloupas. A Melbourne father has called on the Albanese government to intervene after he learned that those responsible for his daughter's death from methanol poisoning in Laos could spend only a year in jail and be fined just $1,600. Mark Jones' daughter Bianca and her friend, Holly Morton Bowles, both 19, died after consuming methanol-laced drinks at a backpackers in November 2024. Four other foreign nationals also died. Mr. Jones says furious is an understatement to describe his feelings. He's called on the Prime Minister to reach out to his Laos counterpart to insist that some of the change that some of the, to insist that some form of genuine justice is served for the deaths of the two Australians. The United States has intensified its strikes on Iran, hitting targets further north and firing into a ship it accused of trying to break its naval blockade on the Islamic Republic. Here's Nick Palmiter.
6: Iran has retaliated by launching missiles and drones at US allies in the region and warned its attacks may escalate. Days of back-and-forth strikes by the US and Iran across the region and renewed threats to the Strait of Hormuz have all but shredded the interim deal to end the conflict and could tip the region back into all-out war. Iranian officials say renewed US strikes have killed more than 35 people and wounded over 300 others.
5: Monash University says it moved quickly after learning of plans for a pro-Palestinian encampment at its Clayton campus in 2024. Vice-Chancellor Sharon Pickering told the Royal Commission into Anti-Semitism, the university worked to protect students and staff and remove anti-Semitic content and exclude outsiders from the protest. She said the university must remain a place of contested ideas, but without hostility.
7: The encampment was one thing, but what you're trying to do is not just bring a hostility to an end, you're trying to actually build an alternative. A university should be an alternative. It should be a place where people's very different lived experiences, their different political or ideological disagreements can indeed be played out.
5: Australia's home ownership rate has fallen, with new research suggesting Sydney's worsening affordability is the biggest driver of the decline. Here's Kaveh Akbari.
8: Analysis by KPMG estimates fewer than 6 in 10 households in Greater Sydney now own the home they live in, the city's lowest owner-occupier rate since the late 1950s. Nationally, home ownership has also edged lower since the last census, with ownership rates improving in Queensland and Western Australia. KPMG says cheaper housing, remote working and greater choice have helped more Australians buy outside New South Wales, highlighting the growing divide between Sydney and the rest of the country.
5: Cybersecurity experts have criticised the operator of dozens of medical clinics for waiting more than 3 weeks to publicly disclose a major data breach. Partnered Health says hackers accessed sensitive patient information, including medical records from 21 clinics after it detected the cyber attack on June 23. The company says it delayed notifying patients while it determined which clinics were affected. The former head of the company that operates Italian motorways has been sentenced to 12 years in jail over the collapse of a bridge in Genoa in 2018, causing the deaths of 43 people. Here's the BBC's Paul Moss.
4: Maintenance was repeatedly delayed. Warning signs were ignored. That, in essence, was the prosecution argument in a court case that is now reaching its climax. It was during a storm that a section of the Morandi Bridge collapsed, which sent the vehicles driving across it plunging onto railway tracks below. Now a court has ruled that the CEO of the company, which owned most of the shares in that section of the motorway, was responsible for failure to keep the bridge in a fit state of repair.
5: In the AFL, Geelong has kept its top six final chances alive after beating St Kilda at Cadinia Park. Here's Corbin Middlemass.
9: After making seven changes, Geelong scored the first 26 points of the night and led start to finish. They led by 14 at quarter time, 27 at the half, 29 at three-quarter time, and by as many as 47 points in the final term before St Kilda kicked the last three goals to cut the final margin to 27. The win snaps a three-game losing streak for the Cats, who rise to seventh on the table, but their win was soured by a serious ankle injury to Max Holmes, who was in a moon boot and on crutches post-game.
5: ABC News.
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11: A mostly sunny day with a chance of morning fog and then a sunny afternoon onwards. Light winds expected. A low of 7, a top of 16 for Friday. Saturday, again, mostly sunny with patches of frost about the nearby hills. A low of 6 and a top of 16. And Sunday, more of the same. Mostly sunny, a low of 5 and a maximum of 16.
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Yes, well, hello, and how are you? Philip Clark with you on ABC Radio. This is Nightlife, and we are into the last hour of the program. Very good to have your time and company. It's, where are we, 6 past midnight Eastern. It's 6 past 10 in WA. It's 24 to midnight in South Australia in the Northern Territory. Hi, everyone. Good to have your company. Thanks for jumping on board. We're about to play the Mighty Challenge if you'd like to have a crack. 1-300-800-222. There are lines free. Grab one. 1-300-800-222. 25 questions, answer question 25, and you'll be the winner and receive the honour, glory, and, of course, the chance to affix a fridge magnet to your fridge. Now, don't dismiss this too lightly, because many are called, but few are chosen. It's difficult, but look, someone has to win, so it may as well be you, right? 1-300-800-222 is the number. Thanks for the text, by the way, on small living spaces. Michael from the Mid-North Coast says, maybe a bit late, but I've been living in a 16 by 16 foot caravan with three large dogs for 9 years. No problems. Okay, Michael, whatever works for you. And Scotty says, I bought a two-bedroom old miner's house on a huge block last year for $260,000. The only bad thing is before COVID, it was $120,000. Yeah, well, that's it. Hi to everyone. Someone said hello from South Korea. Okay. Well, hello from South Korea.

0: South Korea. Hello to wherever you are around the country and around the world as well. Now, from now till 5 a.m., by the way, in Armidale in New South Wales, there is a problem with the FM signal. There may be a problem with the FM signal at stages between now and 5 a.m. if you're in Armidale. This is the New South Wales Armidale, not the other Armidales, all right? The New South Wales Armidale. The town of, there'll be problems. But there shouldn't be any problems with anybody else, with anywhere else in the country. So you should be picking us up loud and clear. 1300 800 222 is the number. You can text on 0467 922 702. If you would like to have a crack, is everybody set and ready? Because if you are, then so am I. Mighty challenge. 1-300-800-222. There is a line free if you want one. Love to hear from you. 1-300-800-222. Text 0467 922 702. All right. 25 questions, 5 categories. Our categories tonight are category number 1, stone and wood. Category number 2, Coopers. Category number 3, crown. Category number 4, pure blonde. And category number 5, beer. All right. 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Daniel's on the line from Yundi. G'day, Daniel. Hello. We had a bit of a blip with the phones there, but we've seemed to have fixed things. Hi, Daniel.
1: G'day, Spence. How you going, mate?
0: Yeah, not bad. What do you like here? Stone and wood, Coopers, crown, pure blonde, or beer?
1: I'll go beer, thank you.
0: Beer it is. Beer it is. Question number 1, the New South Wales State of Origin team is sponsored by which beer?
1: Oh, Forex?
0: Not Forex, no. Sorry, Daniel, thank you anyway. No, it's not Forex. Helen in South Melbourne. Hi, Helen.
2: Hi, Philip.
0: Hello.
2: Oh, a beer question.
0: Yeah, I know, a beery question first up, I know. Exactly.
2: I can do Belgian beers.
0: Oh, yeah, okay. Well, you're going
2: to... Okay. In New South Wales, did the last person say Coopers?
0: No, the last person said Forex.
2: I'll say Coopers.
0: No, it's not Coopers.
2: It's been nice knowing you.
0: Thanks, Ellen. Bye-bye.
2: Bye.
0: See you later. Yes, all right. 1-300-800-222 is the number. Lines open and free. If you... play during the week, you can play again tonight, don't worry. Steve from Tokemall. G'day, well, Steve.
3: Phil. Yeah, I think I feel like a twoies or two.
0: The New South Wales State of Origin team is sponsored by which beer?
3: Twoies.
0: It is, yes, exactly. It is Twoies, as you say. You can sing along if you like.
4: I feel like a twoies. I feel like a twoies.
0: Okay, that's enough.
3: Yeah, that's enough now.
0: All right, question number 2. We're in beer. Steve, you can stay or go, whatever you like.
3: Oh, I like beer.
0: Staying here in beer?
3: Yes, please.
0: What's the official beer of the AFL?
3: I don't have to do the official beer of the AFL. I'm going to have to go Carlton Draft.
0: It is, yeah. Yes, exactly.

0: Yes, it is.
1: All right.
0: It is Carlton Draft. All right.
1: Ex-Victoria.
0: Question number three, Steve. We're in beer.
1: Yep.
0: You're staying here?
1: Stick with beer, please.
0: Okay. You might have noticed all the categories tonight are beer. Pure Blonde, beer, Stone and Wood, Coopers, Crown.
1: Recognise them all.
0: All right, we're staying in beer. Named after its fifth largest city, what is the oldest brand of beer in Japan?
1: Asahi.
0: Not Asahi.
1: Yes,
0: thank you. No, not Asahi. Thank you, Steve. Where are we? Andy from Florey in the ACT. Florey named after Howard Florey. G'day, Andy.
2: G'day, Philip. How are you tonight?
0: I'm extremely well, yes.
2: That's good to hear.
0: Did you get up early and watch the soccer this morning, Andy?
2: No, I was fast asleep. It was good to hear that Argentina won, so...
0: Yeah.
2: And now they're facing off to Spain.
0: Two Spanish speakers, one from the Southern Hemisphere and one from the North.
2: Exactly.
0: Question number three. We're in beer. But then again, all categories tonight are kind of beer.
2: I noticed that. It's a bit frothy.
0: Oh, dear. Stone and Wood, Coopers, Crown, Pure Blonde and beer are our categories. We're in a category called beer. Named after its fifth largest city, what's the oldest brand of beer in Japan?
2: I was going to say Asahi, but the previous caller said that. So I'm a little bit stumped on this one. I can't even think of, apart from Tokyo, I can't even think of any other city. I'm going to have to pass it on to the next caller.
0: All right. Thanks, Andy. See you, mate. Bye-bye. Thank you. Thanks for giving it a crack. Heather's in Nil. Hello, Heather.
3: Oh, good evening.
0: Evening. We're in a category called beer. Named after its fifth largest city, what's the oldest brand of beer in Japan?
3: What did the previous person...
0: Well, we've had... All anyone can think of is Asahi, which is not correct.
3: No, that's what I was thinking of too. fifth largest city. One of these nights I'll ring in and I'll actually get a question I know the answer to.
0: That will happen, but not tonight by the sound of it.
3: No, I don't think so.
0: Thanks, Heather. See you. Bye-bye. Thank you. All righty, let's move up to Port Macquarie. Peter is on the line. G'day, Peter.
4: How are you, mate? Good.
0: Yeah, no, very well. Very well. Question number three. We're in beer. Named after its fifth largest city, what's the oldest brand of beer in Japan?
4: It would be Kirin.
0: Not Kirin, no. Thank you. Okay. Thank you. It's not Kirin. We've had Asahi. We've had Kirin. Not correct. I mean, that is a brand of beer, sure, but this beer is named after the fifth largest city. What's the oldest brand of beer in Japan? Andrew from Smithton. G'day, Andrew.
5: G'day, Governuts. How are you going?
0: Yeah, good. Yeah, good. What do you reckon?
5: What do you know?
0: What do you know? Is our segment here, Andrew.
5: I know more than I knew yesterday. That's a good thing.
0: What do you know? Named after its fifth largest city, what's the oldest brand of beer in Japan?
5: Sapporo.
0: Correct. It is. It's Sapporo. Mm-hmm. Sapporo, which is a city in Japan, and that's where the oldest brand. It's when the oldest brand of beer in Japan comes from. Alrighty, although probably Asahi and Kirin are better known in this country, at least I would imagine
5: they are. I'm a beer drinker and I brew beer. So
0: I do.
5: I do know this. Yes.
0: Do you brew beer all the time, Andrew, or just occasionally?
5: All the time, but I'm brewing stouts at the moment. So.
0: Oh, okay. How many bottles have you got in the garage?
5: I've got 30 bottles at the moment.
0: Okay. Do you stink the place out when you brew up, Andrew?
5: I live with a cat and a fighting fish.
0: Oh, okay. So you don't have to worry about it.
5: Yeah, I don't have to worry about anything. He said my cat.
0: I've had a couple of goes in the past myself making it. It's kind of fun to do, but the boil up does certainly. Produce some. Oh, actually, they're not unpleasant aromas, not by any means.
5: I found with brewing a Coopers Stout, you chuck in half a beetroot and it makes it go perfect.
0: Is that right? Okay.
5: Yeah.
0: No, I believe you. Interesting.

0: It's a thing.
1: All right. Question number where do you get the beer bottles from these days? Yeah, you reuse the ones you got, I suppose, do you? Yeah.
0: No, I got a cover of mine, Brent Webb. He's got 1,500 beer bottles, and he brings me up a couple hundred every time.
1: Oh, okay. So, yeah. Right. Are they the old brown long necks, Andrew?
0: Yes, they are. And Brent was the one of the miners that was trapped in the Beaconsfield mining district.
1: Oh, that Brent. Okay.
0: Yep.
1: Hey. Yep. All right. How's he going?
0: Oh, he's got PTSD, but he's a top bloke, and I love him. I work with him.
1: Good on you. Good on you. Give him my regards next time.
0: I will.
1: Question number four. We're in beer. You can stay there if you like.
0: What are the other options?
1: Well, they're also kind of beery. Well, the categories at least are Stone and Wood, Coopers, Crown, Pure Blonde, Beer.

0: No idea. I'm going to pass that on. That's an incredible question.
1: Crack a long neck for light lifers. Andrew, good on you. See ya. Bye-bye. All righty. Who would be around? Paul from Geelong. G'day, Paul.
2: There you go, Phil.
1: Yeah, pretty good. Pretty good.
2: All this talk about beer, I thought I'd better ring up.
1: You can't be thinking about beer just yet. You're still on the road, aren't you?
2: I'm still on the road. Hey, we were talking last week about the song Cognac from Buddy Guy.
1: Yeah.
2: What is your favourite drinking song, Phil?
1: You mean song to drink to or song to just to listen while you're drinking?
2: Oh, just your favourite drinking song to listen to.
1: Oh, there's a million of them, aren't there?
2: There are heaps of them.
1: I don't know. I'm trying to think the song that has the chorus. I can't think. I'll think in a moment, Paul. Question four. What's yours, Paul?
2: Other than Cognac from Buddy Guy, I actually really like the song from Black American lady blues singer who's deceased now, Coco Taylor, the song Hey Bartender.
1: Oh, yeah. Okay.
2: I think it's pretty snazzy and you should play it on the ABC one night.
1: First One Today is, I think, the title of the song I'm after,
2: Who's the artist, Phil?
1: I'm trying to think. I mean, like all drinking songs, it contains tragedy as well as joy, Paul.
2: So what's it called, First One Today?
1: Yeah.
2: I'll have a Google and have a listen when I finish work later on.
1: Yeah, lots of people are texting in saying, what about it? I'd like to have a beer with Duncan. Yeah, well, that's fair enough. That's fair enough,
2: but it's not my favourite drinking song.
1: No. Question number four, Coopers, right? Since the year 2000, which man has played in the most NRL grand finals?
2: Since 2000, I'll have a crack at... Oh, maybe Billy Slater. I don't know a lot of rugby players.
1: No, not Billy Slater. No.
2: Cheers, Phil.
1: Cheers, Paul. Bye-bye. We're in a category called Coopers. Ken from Wilgoorga. G'day, Ken.
3: How you going?
1: Not bad. We're in a category called Coopers. Since the year 2000, which man's played in the most NRL grand finals?
3: No, I'll have to pass on that. Thanks, Trev.
1: No good. No worries. Phil's here. Trev's coming a bit later. Cam from Meggering. G'day, Cam.
4: How you going?
1: Not bad. Coopers, we're in. Since the year 2000, which man's played in the most NRL grand finals?
4: I'm not a big NRL fan, but the only Cooper that I know would be Cooper Cronk.
1: Correct. Yeah, exactly. Right. Exactly. Often the best way to approach the Mighty Challenge is to say just that. What's the only one I've ever heard of? Fair enough.
4: Yeah, well, it just came to mind. I thought, oh, well, it's got to be Cooper Cronk.
1: Cronk's played the most NRL grand finals. Question number five, we're in Coopers, but you could move to Stone and Wood, Crown, Pure Blonde, or beer.
4: We'll go back to beer, I reckon.
1: Back to beer it is.
4: If that's all right.
1: Pat from the Point says, Cooper Cronk's one of the most fake-sounding names ever. Oh, Pat.

0: Oh, that works, doesn't
1: it? That works. It's easy to remember. You know, it's good for fans, and he's gone on to great things.
0: He has. Yeah.
1: Question five. We're in beer. Is that where we're staying?
0: Yes, yeah, please.
1: What's Homer Simpson's beer of choice, Cam?
0: Oh, that's an easy one. It's Duff beer.
1: It is. Yes, it is. It's Duff beer.
2: Boop. Time to go to work. Little do they know, I'm ducking out early to take the Duff Brewery tour. Rolling at 9, punch out at 5. That's the plan. They don't suspect a thing. Well, off to the plant, then to the Duff Brewery. Uh-oh. Did I say that or just think it? I gotta think of a lie fast.
3: Homer, are you going to the Duff Brewery?
1: And so it went with most of Homer's plans, Cam.
0: Yeah, no, he loved a beer. Really good TV show. Grew up watching that quite a bit. So,
1: yeah, it's fantastic, yeah. Jane says, what a bloke's in New South Wales quiz. How about equal rights for all listeners? I don't think you're listening quite to what's going on here, Jane. Stone and Wood, Coopers, Crown, Pure Blonde and Beer. As with all things in the Mighty Challenge categories, things are not always as they seem. Cam, what do you want to do for question six? There's one left in beer.
0: I reckon we run with beer.
1: We'll staying with beer?
0: Yeah, go on.
1: Which slender type of beer glass shares its name with a style of lager from the Czech Republic?
0: Slender.
1: Which slender type of beer glass shares its name with a style of lager from the Czech Republic?
0: Wouldn't be a schooner, would it?
1: No, not a schooner.
0: No, of course.
1: Thanks,
0: not.
1: Cam. See you, mate. Bye-bye. No, it's not. Jane, my text says, my sister-in-law named her son Cooper after the NRL player. Wow, voila. Good. Chris on the Night Watch says, Cooper Cronk, I met him once. He's a very humble and a great bloke. Yeah, well, he's an out-and-out champ, isn't he? Is he not, Cooper Cronk? Sight for Sore Eyes by Tom Waits is a great song to listen to while having a sip.

0: Kvass shares its name with a style of lager from the Czech Republic?
1: Ah, this is a hard one. Just a guess. Pilsner?
0: Correct.
1: Oof,
0: yes. A Pilsner, which is a word for a beer glass as well as a style of lager.
1: Yeah, I thought it was a beer. There you go. What a guess.
0: Well, there we go. Okay, so that's the end of beer. So we're left with Stone and Wood, Coopers, Crown, Pure Blonde.
1: We better get into Coopers, I reckon. We'll finish the beers, we'll go into the Coopers.
0: Into Coopers, okay. Question number 7. Which American rocker was born Vincent Damon Fernier on the 4th of February 1948?
1: Oh, God. Could I call him Mr. Cooper, maybe? No, I wouldn't have a clue, Phil. I'm going to have to buy that.
0: No, okay. Thanks, Spiro.
1: Thanks very much.
0: See you, mate. Bye-bye. Thank you very much. Now, Phil from the Central Coast. G'day, Phil.
2: G'day, Phil. How are you?
0: Pretty good. Yeah, no, pretty good. We're up to question 7. Coopers. Which American rocker was born Vincent Damon Fernier on the 4th of February 1948?
2: I've got no idea at all.
0: Okay.
2: Not Gary.
0: See ya. Bye-bye. Thanks for that. Andrew from Melbourne. G'day, Andrew.
3: Oh, g'day. G'day, Phil. How are you?
0: Hello, hello. Yeah, no, really good. Really good. Question number 7 we're up to. Coopers. Which American rocker was born Vincent Damon Fernier on the 4th of February 1948?
3: I have no idea, but given the category name, I'd say Alice Cooper.
0: Alice Cooper is correct. Yeah, very good. Yeah.

0: to make sure them they all get mixed up properly. Andrew, we're up to question eight. We're in Coopers. You can stay here, otherwise you could move.
1: So the Stone and Wood, Coopers. What are the other ones?
0: The Stone and Wood, Coopers, Crown, Pure Blonde.
1: I'll stay with Coopers.
0: Stay with Coopers for question number eight. Which actor has appeared in Silver Linings Playbook, American Hustle, and A Star is Born?
1: Oh, my God. That guy, Bradley Cooper.
0: That's it.
1: Yeah.
0: That's it, yes. Bradley Cooper.

0: Cello with Lady Gaga. It was a pretty good movie too. Yeah, great song.
1: Look, I haven't seen the movie. Powerful song though. Very powerful.
0: Yeah, great song. If you ever get a chance, see the movie, because the movie adds a whole layer of dimension to the song too. It's used hugely effectively. Oh, thank you. Yeah, someone's texted saying that drinking song that Phil was thinking of might be called "There Stands the Glass." That's it. Yep, "There Stands the Glass." There is a great version by Ted Hawkins. Yeah, well, yeah, no, exactly. It's called "There Stands the Glass." That's it. That's quite right. John from Mudgee says, "What about George Thorogood's 'One Bourbon, One Scotch, One Beer'?" Yeah, well, that's true. That's in a long line of them too. Righto, Andrew, we're up to question number 9. We're in Coopers, if you want.
1: Look, I'll stick with Coopers because I'm hoping that that Gary Cooper will come up.
0: Oh, that's a bad way to approach the Mighty Challenge. That's a very bad way to approach the Mighty Challenge.
1: Yeah, okay. All right. Well, maybe I shouldn't.
0: Question number 9. No, you've done it now. We're in Coopers, okay? Question number 9. Which explorers died at Cooper Creek in 1861?
1: Burke and Wills?
0: It's Burke and Wills, correct, yes. Huh. Burke and Wills, very good. All right, question number 10. There's one left in Coopers.
1: Okay. It's got to be Gary Cooper, doesn't it?
0: Question number 10. All Coopers. Right. Special Agent Dale Cooper is the main character of which supernatural mystery series?
1: Supernatural mystery. Did you say supernatural mystery series?
0: Mm-hmm.
1: Okay. Dale Cooper, Agent Dale Cooper, Agent

0: 80s. It was sort of like, what's that Channel 7 thing? Home and Away? Home and Away in Arctic conditions.
1: Yes, well, that's true. There's something, something in what you say. Hey, Roz, we're up to question 11. There's no more Coopers. Yes. So you've got a choice of Stone and Wood, Crown, or Pure Blonde.
0: Okay, but it's a beer thing tonight.
1: I didn't say that. I didn't say that.
0: No.
1: I said these are the categories. Pure Blonde, Stone and Wood, Crown.
0: Okay, let's go Stone. If I knew it was about Crowns. Okay, let's go Stone and Wood.
1: I mean, Twin Peaks is not a beer thing.
0: Sorry?
1: Twin Peaks is not about beer.
0: No. I'm just saying the whole concept.
1: Oh, yeah.
0: You know,
1: John from Coburg says, by the way, the best drinking song is 99 Bottles of Beer. 99 Bottles. Oh, okay. Yeah.
0: Hanging on the wall?
1: No. question 11. You want Stone and Wood? You can have Pure Blonde, Stone and Wood, or Crown.
0: Well, I'm tempted with Crowns, but if I thought it was about English, I'll do Crowns. I'll change my mind in the betting ring.
1: Crown it is. Question 11. Which word for a small crown originally described the high-peaked headdresses of Persian kings?
0: A tiara?
1: Correct. A tiara, yes.
0: Yeah, well, all those princesses punts around in them, don't they?
1: They do. question. I think the Queen's got quite a lot of them. Well, did have quite a lot of them.
0: Yeah, well, I don't know, they might be, I don't dare say moulding away, do I?
1: No. Question 12. We're in Crown. You staying here?
0: Okay, let's give it a whirl.
1: What is the common name for the starfish Acanthaster planky?
0: Oh, those bloody starfish that eat everything on the coral. Now, what's their name? Hello? Oh, well, Peter, we got cut off. I can't remember.
1: Thanks, Roz. Bye-bye. Thanks anyway. Joe from Long Warrior says, John Denver's Rocky Mountain High and Take Me Home Country Roads are great drinking, are a great sing-along drinking songs. Oh, hang on, I don't drink. Yeah, they are. Well, Take Me Home Country Roads has been taken over by Football Codes, isn't it? 1-300-800-222, Frank from Mount Everly. That is correct for the answer to this question. Jay from Leppington. Hi, Jay.
2: Well, hello, Phil. How are you, mate?
1: Pretty good. We're up to question
2: number. I fell asleep there.
1: That's all right. That's all right. The aim of this program is to put as many people to sleep as possible, Jay.
2: On the beer drinking songs or the drinking songs.
1: Yes.
2: George Thorogood also did a great song called I Drink Alone. Fantastic song.
1: Oh, okay.
2: Where he goes through, Johnny Walker, Jim Beam, Jack Daniels, Graham. He names all of them.
1: Yeah, someone's texted in saying almost any George Formby song's great to play when releasing a few ales with your mates.
2: Yeah.
1: Oh, that's true. Ross from Scoresby says American Pie. That's a great one when everyone is on their way.
2: Well, a very dear friend of mine, we laid to rest. He had a heart attack at 38.
1: Yeah.
2: And when the coffin was lowered, they played AC/DC, Have a Drink on Me. So that's a song that will always I'll remember for my good mate Bart. Yeah,
1: good on you. Good on you. All right, question 12. What's the common name for the starfish Acanthaster planky?
2: I have a recollection there's a starfish called a crown of thorns.
1: Correct. That's it. The crown of thorns starfish. Yes, we're in a category called crown. It's a coral-destroying starfish, the crown of thorns. All right, question 13. We're in crown, but you can move to stone and wood or pure blonde. Up to you.
2: Well, I rang back for the old Sapporo one, mate, the Japan. That's how long I've been waiting on.
1: Oh, no. Yeah, sorry.
2: That's all right. I was trying to help you out.
1: That's all right. Do you want to hear a bit of George Thorogood?
2: I always, mate. He's one of my favourites.
1: Okay.
2: He's got some great music.
1: Here we go.

0: Yes, George Thorogood.
1: Oh, brilliant. I thought you were going to play the whole lot because it's just brilliant.
0: Oh, no, it is. Yeah, we got to get... We are in the middle of the Mighty Challenge. Hey, question 13. We're in a category called Crown. You can move to Stone and Wood or Pure Blonde if you like, Joe.
1: I'll try Stone and Wood, mate.
0: Back to Stone and Wood. How many pounds in a stone?
1: Is it 12?
0: No.
1: No, 14.
0: It's not. Sorry, Jay. You know, you're gone, appreciated, but thank you anyway. Now, who's been hanging on here? So quite a few people. Matt from Mullumbimby. Hello, Matt. Sorry, Mike.
2: Hey, how you going?
0: Sorry, I called you Matt. I meant to call you Mike.
2: I've been called worse.
0: Mike from Mullumbimby's. There's too many M's in there, Mike. Hey, question 13. We're in stone and wood. How many pounds in a stone?
2: 14,
0: 18. Correct, yes. Exactly. You only get one chance. You can't change your answer on the Mighty Challenge. It's just a rule. Hey, question 14. We're in stone and wood, but you can move to Pure Blonde or Crown.
2: I'm so tempted to go to Pure Blonde because I want to know what the blonde questions are.
0: Are you going there?
2: Yeah, let's go.
0: Okay, question 14. No one's been here before. Pure Blonde. Which 1953 film stars Jane Russell and Marilyn Monroe?
2: Some Like It Hot?
0: Not Some Like It Hot. Sorry, Mike. No, not Some Like It Hot. Sorry. Kevin from Helensburg. Hello, Kevin.
3: Hey, brother. I don't know that one, I think.
0: Which 1953 film stars Jane Russell and Marilyn Monroe? We're in a category called Pure Blonde.
3: I've got to think about it. Did you hear about the horse that went into the bar and ordered a beer?
0: The bartender said, "Why the long face?"
3: That's it. it's a good one, isn't it?
0: Right, okay. What do you reckon? Do you know?
3: Yeah, I do know this stuff. I've seen it numerous times.
0: Sorry, Kev. We'll have to move on. Thank you. Thank you anyway. 1-300-800-222 is the number. Ruffles from Gooseberry Hill. Yes. Now, we've had Dusty. We've had Slims. Love to have a beer with Duncan. Susie, that's correct. Loz from Lynham. G'day, Loz. Hi, Loz. Sorry, but you've been waiting on there. Hello.
4: Hello there. How are you going?
0: Yeah, good. Good, Loz. We're up to question 14. Pure Blonde. Which 1953 film stars Jane Russell and Marilyn Monroe?
4: Someone has said Some Like It Hot already, hey?
0: Mm-hmm.
4: Well, I don't know then. Sorry.
0: Okay, no worries. Thank you anyway. Where are we? Morris is in Launceston. Hi, Morris.
5: Morning, Phil. How are you?
0: Morning. I'm very well. We're in a category called Pure Blonde. Which 1953 film stars Jane Russell and Marilyn Monroe?
5: I've got no idea whatsoever, so I'll just say blondes have more fun.
0: Thanks, Morris. It may well be true, but that's not what we want. Dave's in Perth. G'day, Dave.
6: How's things, Phil?
0: Pretty good. We're up to question 14. Pure Blonde. Which 1953 film stars Jane Russell and Marilyn Monroe?
6: I don't know this one, mate.
0: No good?
6: No good.
0: Sorry, Dave. Thank you. Alan from Mount Waverley. Hello, Alan.
7: Hey, mate. I think it's Gentlemen Prefer Blondes.
0: Correct. Yes. Gentlemen Prefer Blondes.
8: It was a great book. Greater as a Broadway stage hit. And even more gorgeous, glittering, and hilarious on the screen. With Marilyn Monroe as Lorelei Lee, the world's most fabulous gold-digging blonde.
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1: My little angel, you don't even know there's a certain kind of girl would take advantage of a situation of this sort. May I kiss your hand?
2: I always say a kiss on the hand feels very good, but a diamond tiara lasts forever.
3: Bye-bye, baby. Remember you're my baby when they give you the eye.
4: Yes, all right.
5: I don't reckon like that anymore, do I?
4: Question number 15, Alan. You're staying with Blondes? Okay. What was Blondie's highest charting single in Australia?
5: Heart of Glass.
4: Heart of Glass is correct.

0: Yes, Heart of Glass. Dave from Singleton says, thanks to beer, there ain't no ugly people after tonight. Yes, well, the beer goggles are a well-established fact, David. That is true. Chris from Seaforth says a good drinking song is Copperhead Road by Steve Earle. Well, you know what, Chris? Anything by Steve Earle. Steve Earle, what a performer, hey? What a performer. Alan, we're up to question 16. Staying with Pure Blonde?
1: Yes, please.
0: Who won her first Grammy in 1992 for the video of her Blonde Ambition world tour?
1: Madonna.
0: Madonna is correct. Nice work, Alan. Going very well.

0: is Vogue by Madonna. All right, Al, what do you want to do here? You're up to question 17. Hang on.
1: Please, Phil.
0: Sorry, staying with Pure Blondes?
1: Yes, please.
0: Suicide Blonde was a 1990 hit from which Australian band?
1: God. In Excess?
0: In Excess is correct. Very nice work. Don't you

0: In Excess, Suicide Blonde. That is a fair point, I suppose. Gary, sent with gentle effect, says, Phil, no song is good for drinking if you ask me. No, fair enough. Alan, we're up to question 18. Nice work.
1: I think Gary should listen to one of my favourite drinking songs, The Bottle by Gil Scott-Heron.
0: Oh, yeah. We have had a vote for Copperhead Road by Steve Earle. Have a listen.

0: Alan.
1: Yeah.
0: We've got one left in Pure Blonde, if you like.
1: Yes, please.
0: Okay, question number 18. The Blonde d'Aquitaine. We're in a category called Pure Blonde. The Blonde d'Aquitaine is a modern French breed of which farm animal?
1: I think it's a cow.
0: It is. It's a breed of cattle. Very good. Excellent work. John of Coburg says, I always find it ironic about AC/DC songs and even the Angus Young AC/DC Shiraz, given Angus is a lifelong teetotaler. All right, question number 19. Hey, that's it for Pure Blonde. You've knocked the whole lot off. Very good, Alan. Excellent work.
1: Thank you.
0: Five on the trot. Good work. Okay, so no more Pure Blonde, no more beer, no more Coopers. We're left with Stone and Wood or Crown. We've got four in Stone of Wood. We've got three in Crown, seven left.
1: I'll try Stone and Wood, please.
0: Stone and Wood it is. The name of which soft wood comes from the Spanish word for raft?
1: Balsa.
0: Balsa. Nice. That's six on the trot, Alan. Very good. Question number 20. We're into the home straight here, Al. Staying with Stone and Wood?
1: Yes, please.
0: Which British musician appeared on the first cover of Rolling Stone magazine?
1: John Lennon.
0: It was John Lennon. Excellent work. Wow, I wonder whether he can get home on this. John Lennon it was.

0: Yes. Al, this is impressive. 7 on the trot, Alan.
1: Yeah.
0: Have you won the Black Magnet before?
1: No.
0: Okay. Question 21. We've got 1, 2, 3, 4, 5 left. We're in stone and wood. Question 21. Gopher wood is a type of wood mentioned only once in the Bible and nowhere else. What was it used for?
1: Building crosses?
0: Yeah, good, but not correct. Okay. Sorry, Al, that's a pity. I thought you might get home. Okay, sorry, thank you.
1: See you, bye.
0: No, gee, he was good, wasn't he? How good's that? 7 on the trot. We've got 1, 2, 3, 4, 5 left. Betty from Daptar. G'day, Bet.
2: Hello, Phil. How are you?
0: Oh, I'm pretty good. Yeah, not bad. Have you got any idea about gopher wood? Gopher wood is a type of wood mentioned once in the Bible and nowhere else. What was it used for?
2: I thought it might have been for making, what do they put Moses in? In the Moses in the bulrushes, in a little boat, but it's not a boat. But no, that's not right, is it?
0: I know what you're saying, but that's not right. Sorry, Betty. No.
2: I was surprised, Phil, when you were talking. Are you still there?
0: Yeah, I'm still here. Yeah.
2: When you were talking about the Cooper, that you didn't have a question about what did Coopers make?
0: That's right. We know what Coopers make, don't we? I don't answer questions, Betty, but you can tell me.
2: They make barrels.
0: They do. They do make barrels, yeah. They do, yep. Thanks, Bet. We better move on because we've got a few questions left to try and finish it off. Thank you.
2: Bye.
0: See you, Bet. Bye-bye. Betty from Dapto. All righty. Now, where are we? Dave from Sonano, Dulcie from Runcorn, Ian from Warimba, but we'll get to you in a second. Terry from Perth, first up. Hello, Terry.
3: How you going?
0: Not bad. Question 21. Stone and wood is where we are. Gopher wood is a type of wood mentioned once in the Bible and nowhere else. What was it used for?
3: Oof. They didn't build an ark out of it, did they?
0: Is that, you can't ask me a question, Terry. Is that your answer?
3: Well, I don't want to be banned from this station by doing Graham Kennedy, but I think it might have been an ark.
0: Who would have built the ark, Terry?
3: No idea, mate.
0: Oh, very good. Yes, Noah's ark is correct. Gopher wood is mentioned only once in the Bible and nowhere else. It was used to build Noah's Ark.
3: Well, when we had to have a fire at home, my dad would say that. He'd say, go for wood.
0: Oh.
3: We need to light the fire.
0: Yeah, that's right. Well, hang on. Aren't those little mobility aids called gophers? They used to be.
3: Yeah, well, don't you get to work on one?
0: If only the ABC budget ran to that, Terry.
3: Oh,
0: question...
3: Yeah.
0: Question 22, there's 4 left, right? We're in stone and wood. Or you can move if you like to crown.
3: No, my dad was a carpenter.
0: Okay, so, stone and wood it is.
3: Do you know they reckon that Jesus' dad was a carpenter, but that is not true at all. I have looked at every one of their album covers and he's not mentioned once.
0: Have you ever thought of going on the road, Terry?
3: A lot of people have threatened to run me over.
0: You should be on the stage, Terry. The last one left at 3 o'clock.
3: Yep.
0: Hey, question 22. Stone and wood. Aquamarine and bloodstone are the birthstones of which month?
3: February.
0: Not February. Terry, no.
3: Oh, well, you've got it wrong.
0: See ya. He's determined, if nothing else. Rowan from WA. G'day, Rowan.
4: G'day, Phil. What's going on?
0: We need an answer to this question. Stone and wood, aquamarine and bloodstone are the birthstones of which month?
4: Ah, well, not really too fond on the birthstones, but we'll give it a go tonight. I'm going to run with, it's giving me March vibes, I reckon.
0: March it is. March. March it is. Rowan, question 23. We're in stone and wood. No, we're not anymore. We've got to move to crown. We've got three left. They're all in crown, okay? Which 1968 heist film stars Steve McQueen and Faye Dunaway?
4: Oh, I reckon you're pushing past my birthday, Phil, here. Can I have the question again, sorry?
0: No, you can't. Thank you, Rowan. Bye-bye. See you later. We don't need to play games like that. Where are we? James from Perth. G'day, James.
5: Hey, g'day. How you going?
0: Not bad. Which 1968 heist film stars Steve McQueen and Faye Dunaway?
5: Oh, that's Bullet.
0: No, it's not. Sorry, not Bullet. No. Joe from... Oh, hang on, Joe. I'll come back to you in a second. Latif from West Brunswick. Hello, Latif.
6: Gosh, I just rang 2 seconds ago.
0: It can happen, Latif.
6: Thomas Crown Affair.
0: Correct, the Thomas Crown Affair.
6: The music is wonderful. I don't know if you have it in the windmills.
0: We might have a little bit.
7: Start with the money.
8: Well, I don't have it.
7: No, what would you do if you did?
8: We're in this together. You want it in. You're going to get 10%. So you earn your keep.
7: $2,600,000 in cash.
8: Whose head are you after?
7: Yours.
8: Mine?
7: Yours.
8: Let's play something else.

0: It's not that music I mentioned. The Rennie is on a yellow.
1: Oh, yeah, yeah, yeah. The other one, yeah.
0: Beautiful in the sky.
1: Hey, Latif. I'll talk again, but I'll put you on hold because we've got to go to the news bulletin. We'll be back after that.
2: ABC News with Andrew Kaloupas. The families of two Australians killed in a mass methanol poisoning in Laos are calling on Canberra to intervene after learning of the charges expected over their deaths. Here's Kaveh Akbari.
3: The ABC understands Lao authorities are preparing to lay two offences carrying a combined maximum penalty of 1 year in jail and a fine of $1,600 over the deaths of six foreign tourists. The victims included Melbourne teenager Bianca Jones and Holly Morton Bowles, who died after drinking contaminated alcohol at the Nana Backpackers Hostel in Bang Vieng in November 2024. Their fathers say the proposed penalties are grossly inadequate and are urging Prime Minister Anthony Albanese to reach out to his counterpart in Laos to insist that some form of genuine justice is served for the deaths of two Australian citizens.
2: Hostilities between Iran and the United States are ratcheting up further, with explosions heard right across Iran and Tehran hitting back with drone strikes against US military facilities in Jordan, Kuwait and Bahrain. The BBC's Barbara Pladusha reports from Jerusalem.
4: Iran's top negotiator issued a lengthy statement as the U.S. stepped up its airstrikes. Mohammad Bagher Ghalibaf called the conflict an existential war, emphasizing the importance of maintaining Iran's claim to the Strait of Hormuz by force, if necessary. But he also left the door open to negotiations. The U.S. says it's targeting Iran's ability to threaten shipping in the waterway. But in this latest round of strikes, Iranian media reported that a children's cancer hospital was evacuated after several missiles landed nearby.
2: Ukraine's former defense minister, Mykhailo Fedorov, says he's declined an offer from President Vladimir Zelensky to become his advisor. Mr. Fedorov, who's been dismissed 6 months into the job, has told reporters he had a dispute with Ukraine's army chief, who accused him of blocking the defense ministry's initiatives. The sacking of the popular minister has prompted rare wartime protests in cities across Ukraine. Ukrainian MP Oleksiy Honcharenko says Vladimir Zelensky wanted to put the former minister in his place.
5: In the show of President Zelensky, there should be only one star. Zelensky became suspicious about possible political ambitions of Minister of Defense. And when he feels something like this, he is getting rid of such people. He is moving them from high and important positions.
2: The Kremlin says there's no immediate prospect for resuming peace talks with Ukraine, though it said that Russia remains open to it. A Kremlin spokesman, Dmitry Peskov, says Russia is grateful for Turkey's willingness to hold peace efforts. Mr. Peskov told reporters that the Kremlin is monitoring a major reshuffle of President Volodymyr Zelensky's government, but he added that the naming of a new prime minister and defense minister would make no difference unless Kiev is willing to make decisions leading to a peace settlement. Former New South Wales Liberal Minister John Sidoti says allegations of misconduct in public office have ruined his political career, his parents' health and his children's lives. The former member for Drummoyne has indicated he'll defend a single charge that's been laid following an ICAC inquiry. He's accused of attempting to unduly influence councillors of Canada Bay Council about planning outcomes that would favour his family's property interest between 2040 and 2016. Prosecutors applied for bail conditions, including that he'd be prohibited from contacting witnesses, but his lawyers successfully opposed that change. Mr. Sidoti says there was no need for bail conditions.
6: I've had 5 years to do a runner. I'm not going anywhere. I haven't gone anywhere. I've always maintained my innocence and I'll continue to. You know, my parents said to me one day, John, tell the truth and it'll never get you into trouble. And that's what I've always done.
2: Australian Federal Police have cleared senior Queensland MP Tim Mander of electoral fraud allegations. He stepped down from Cabinet in May after reports emerged he'd enrolled to vote at a staff member's address. The AFP has now officially closed the case after finding nothing illegal. Mr. Mander has now returned to his role as Olympics and Sports Minister and says the investigation has caused immense personal strain.
7: I can draw a line in the sand today that I will not be talking any further about my personal life. Right? Never has this been done before to this extent. So I'm not getting into details that I've had with any investigative body because I've done what I've been asked to do.
2: You're up to date with the latest from ABC News.
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9: A mostly sunny day with a chance of morning fog and then a sunny afternoon onwards. Light winds expected. A low of 7, a top of 16 for Friday. Saturday, again, mostly sunny with patches of frost about the nearby hills. A low of 6 and a top of 16. And Sunday, more of the same. Mostly sunny, a low of 5 and a maximum of 16.
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0: Yes, well, hello and how are you? Philip Clark with you on ABC Radio. This is Night Live and we're into the last hour of the program. How are you? Thank you for joining us as well. It's 6 past 1 Eastern. It's 6 past 11 in WA, in South Australia and the Territory, 24 to 1. You should be getting us loud and clear wherever you are, right across the country and through the Pacific as well. In Armidale in New South Wales, you could be some problems with your FM signal. But apart from that, there are no other transmission repairs or maintenance issues. 1-300-800-222 is the number. We are going to finish up the Mighty Challenge. Dave's Discs this hour. Dave is going to pay tribute to Madness, the band at the forefront of ska music, and their song House of Fun. I wonder whether you know what the song's really about. Dave will explain all in Dave's Discs in this hour. Looking forward to that. But first up, of course, we have a little thing to deal with, which is called
1: The Mighty Challenge.
0: Yes, The Mighty Challenge. 25 questions in 5 categories, and we're getting very close to the end here. Latif from West Brunswick is up on deck. Hi, Latif.
2: Hi.
0: Now,
2: hello to Marlena O'Parkville. Thank you.
0: Oh, very good, Latif. Hey, question, only 2 left here. All right. We're in Crown. Yeah. We're in Crown. I'll give this to you plus or minus. How many windows are there in the Statue of Liberty's crown? I'll give it to you plus or minus 1.
2: How many what?
0: How many windows are there in the Statue of Liberty's crown? Because you know how you can walk up inside the statue and look out.
2: Yeah, it's the windows on the crown, on the head, right?
0: Yeah. How many windows are there? Plus or minus 1.
2: I'll say 4.
0: Not correct.
2: Thank you.
0: No one here at Latif. Sorry, thank you. Dulcie from Runcorn. Hello, Dulcie.
3: Good evening to you. Good
0: evening to you too, Dulcie.
3: Ask me some questions in the middle of the night.
0: Hey, we're up to question 24, Dulcie. Crown is the category.
3: Yeah.
0: How many windows are there in the State of Liberty's crown?
3: I've never been there, but make it 15.
0: Not 15, Dulcie. Not close enough. I'll give it to you plus or minus 1. Pandora from Sapphire Beach. Hello.
4: Hi, Phil. How are you going?
0: Pretty good. Question 24. How many windows are there in the State of Liberty's crown?
4: Dulcie just said 14, didn't she?
0: Yes.
4: No. You don't answer questions. I'm pretty sure she did. I'll go for 12.
0: No. You're trying to finesse it here, Pandora. It's not working.
4: No. It's just that I had 14 in my head, so she didn't get it right.
0: I see.
4: My answer.
0: No worries. No, it's not correct. We'll have to move on here. Now, where are we? Terry's in Mandurah. G'day, Terry.
5: Oh, g'day, mate. I've only seen the front of that statue. So
0: you know what?
5: I've never been up inside.
0: Yeah, no, I don't know whether you can still. Can you still go up in there? You used to be able to. Well, I mean, I've sailed past it on a ferry, but I've never actually been in it. How many windows are there in the Statue of Liberty's crown? Sorry.
5: Oh, I can tell you what it's made of. Do you know what it's made of? That was always a fun fact for me.
0: Give it to me, Terry.
5: Of copper.
0: It's made of copper, which is why it's gone all

0: All green.
1: All
0: yeah.
1: green, greeny blue, yeah.
0: Oh, wonderful. That's an interesting fact. But anyway, so Windows, what's been said so far?
1: I can't tell you that. Plus or minus one, I'll give it to you. How many windows are there in the Statue of Liberty's crown?
0: Well, I'm trying to think of a logical explanation. Let's go 13.
1: Not 13, no. Sorry, Terry. Not 13. No, no one's actually been close. Chris from Nelson Bay. Hi, Chris.
2: Good evening, Philip.
1: Hello. What do you reckon? How many windows are there in the Statue of Liberty's crown?
2: I'll have a crack at 8.
1: No, not 8. No, as I say, no one's really been close. Dave from Sonano. G'day, Dave.
3: G'day, Phil. How are you?
1: Pretty good. How many windows are there in the Statue of Liberty's crown?
3: I was in the Statue of Liberty a couple of years ago. There are 25 in the crown.
1: Correct, there are. So you can still go up there, can you?
3: You can. You've got to book your tickets like months in advance to get up to the crown.
1: I thought they might have got all security, you know, and blocked it off. No, you still can go.
3: They did for a while. Yeah, we ended up, we were a bit too late to book all our way up to the crown, but we went up to the plinth, so hanging around our feet there.
1: Oh, okay.
3: Not as spectacular as the crown, I'm assuming, but it was.
1: But you can walk up, you still can walk up inside it to the crown. Okay.
3: Yep.
1: Oh, good. Oh, good. Okay. Now, the closest I've been is in a ferry steaming past, which was okay.
3: Yeah, it's an incredible bit of bit of work.
1: Yeah, Well, it's almost, it's kind of where it is, isn't it? Looking out across, and there's there's Manhattan and just across the water. Well, you know what? We're in this situation. Dave.
3: Phil.
1: In my hand here, I've got a magnet. Could be headed your way if you can answer this question. We're in crown. The monarch of which country wears the crown of Christian the Fourth?
3: I'm going to say Denmark. That sounds like a Christian sort of name.
1: Oh, does it really? Denmark, Dave, is absolutely correct. Very good. Yes, thank Denmark. The Christian the Fourth is the king of Denmark. Okay. Excellent work, Dave. We'll give the maintenance on its way. I'll get some details. Dave will get them some details from you, and out it goes. Appreciate your time, and thank you too. Nice work from everyone tonight. Morgan had Denmark, yes. Evelyn, Frank from Mount Evelyn had Denmark. Annette from Perth had Denmark. Matt from Musselbrook had 25 windows. Joe from Long Warrior wanted 50 windows. Well, why shouldn't there be? I was close, Phil, 28, says my texter. Paul from Esperance had 48. Ross from Scoresby said, why not 36? One for every 10 degrees. Yeah, that wouldn't have made a lot of sense, isn't it? That's true. Frosty from Torquay says, a good drink, well, speaking of drinking songs, Hair of the Dog with Mates on the Morning After, listening to Johnny Cash, Sunday Morning Coming Down. Sore but Joyful. That is a beautiful song, isn't it? Written by Chris Christopherson, wasn't it? Yes, it was. And actually, Chris Christopherson's version of Sunday Morning Coming Down is pretty good. But Johnny Cash's version of Sunday Morning Coming Down is probably better, I think, isn't it? Frank from Mount Evelyn had 24 windows. Good. Heather from Dixon had 50. Karen from Mullumbimby had 20. Nice answers, yes. Paul from Planlands had 36. No. All right, very nice challenge this week. Davo says, I hung on for a long time to say hello, Phil, missed out. Good morning to you, Davo. Yes, good morning. We did have a lot of people lined up, so I'm sorry for those who did miss out. I appreciate it. But have a crack next week. We shall be back, as you know.
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1: Yes, 1-300-800-222 is the number. Dave's disc's on its way. I'm looking forward to that for madness.
5: Well,
1: that's
5: I woke up Sunday morning with no way to hold my head. That didn't hurt. And the beer I had for breakfast wasn't bad, so I had one more for dessert.

stairs to meet the day. I'd smoke my mind the night before with cigarettes and songs I'd been picking.

0: He was certainly destroyed by it, yeah. Michael, good on you. Thanks, mate. I appreciate it. So others want to weigh in and support you. Take care. You too, take care. Yes, Tony from Baulkham Hills. G'day, Tony.
1: Yeah, g'day, Phil. How are you?
0: Yeah, pretty good.
1: Yeah, look, I want to support Michael all the way. We used to have on our notes, if people can remember back to the $1 and $2 back in the day, Commonwealth of Australia.
0: Hmm.
1: And then it went to just Australia. But the Commonwealth is our resources. And what we're not getting is a fair shake for what the wealth and resource base is in Australia. I'm convinced that we should be getting an extraordinary tax benefit from our gas and from our natural resources. We don't seem to be getting it. And when you've got an incident like what's going on with BHP, who've just recorded record profits, and they've got a dispute up in the Kimberley area, they're losing $10 million a day, but if they average that off what they would have been paying the increase for the workers, I mean, nothing happens without the workers.
0: No.
1: Michael's 100% right, and I support him all the way. Thanks, Phil.
0: Yeah, thanks, mate. Bye-bye. Yeah, Kane from Carlton's the same thing. This guy, Michael, how do I vote for him? He's making too much sense, smart, sensible, and caring. Someone's texted in. You don't say who you are. I just always put your name on it because it's better that way. We can know who we're talking to. But my text says, you know, relation to Norway and their sovereign wealth fund. That's odd. One nation hasn't mentioned much about the Norway way since Gina started paying the bills. Yeah, that's interesting. That's interesting. Is that right, John of Coburg? John of Coburg says Donald Trump has got on the currency. Signatures on all U.S. paper bills greater than $100. This is a bit of a loop. Hang on, do they have bills greater than $100 in the United States, do they? Okay. This is a bit of a loophole. The last time a living president was on was in 1926 when a special half dollar was minted with Warren Harding. Even though this was a special issue, the U.S. Treasury recalled all half dollars and melted them down. There are a few that still exist with collectors, but they're not legal tender. The dollar coin exists and is problematic even if minted in gold. Yeah. I don't know what the details were. I did read that the Treasury was considering having a $1 U.S. coin with Donald Trump's face on it. But as I had understood U.S. law, this was not possible to do. You only living people cannot appear on U.S. currency. 1-300-800-222. PJ in Hobart says, loving the show, Phil. Gee, Michael sounded like the guy called Joe on Aussie Apple Hunters. Could it be the same guy if so? I'm a massive fan. Terrific stuff. All right, thank you. Karen from Bellawheeler says, Phil, there's nothing wrong with beer for breakfast. After all, it's just liquid bread, yeast, water, and sugar. Yes, Karen. Well, there's a slippery slide. Beer for breakfast is a slippery slide. I think that's what the song Sunday Morning Coming Down is all about, isn't it? It's a slippery slide, and that bloke is on the skids.
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0: But as in all country songs, there's a lot of heart in it, and that's the point. Hey, speaking of country songs, we should play next week, I'll play some versions of Wichita Alignment, because there have been some tremendous versions of that, and in particular a recent one by Nick Cave, which I think is just fantastic. But I'll play it for you next week. We don't have time to do it now, but I'll play it for you next week, because, you know, you might have thought the classic. Why, there are so many classic versions of Wichita Alignment. Well, we'll play it next week. All righty, we are at that stage of proceedings in the week, which everyone, well, me in particular, look forward to. It's time for Dave's Discs.
2: It's time for Dave's Discs.
4: Dave.
5: Hey, there's somebody. Glenn Campbell.
0: Yeah.
5: We haven't tackled Glenn
0: Campbell.
5: Yet.
0: No.
5: Gosh, hey, what a history.
0: Let's dig out. We'll dig out the Nick Cave version of Wichita Alignment. It's really good.
5: We'll do that. Mm. Do that next week.
0: What are we doing? Good. What are we looking
5: at? Well, you played a song last night, Creedence Clearwater Revival, Bad Moon Rising.
0: Yeah.
5: So many people get that all wrong. There's a bathroom on the right. That's what they think he was singing. I'm not kidding you. We often get lyrics wrong.

0: Don't you think?
1: Yes.
2: Not everything is as it seems in many songs. Often we hum the tunes and remember a few of the lyrics as we sing along. Songwriters, too, are often cagey about the meaning behind their material. Many never even bother to lend a quizzical tone to their favourite tracks and think, well, I wonder what that song's all about. Tonight, we're going to turn our attention back to a time at the turn of the 80s for our track. Memories reflect on good times when reminiscing, but things were not always as easy back then as they are now. You'll hear what I mean when we remember having to front up to purchase certain goods at the counter when we were heading off to a date night with our partners. By the turn of the 80s, punk music wasn't dead, it just smelt that way. It came and disintegrated in a flash leading up to a new decade, and a new style had been making its way to the airwaves, particularly from the UK. Ska music. It was based on a style of reggae. The group I'll feature tonight was at the forefront, a group of young poms that called themselves Madness. Madness were responsible for some of the finest British pop compositions of the 80s. Overall, they would hit the charts with over 20 hit songs in a very brief 8-year recording career. Ska back in the 60s was a pre-reggae Jamaican dance rhythm that would resurface following the success on the charts of artists like Bob Marley. At the forefront, though, of this resurgence of ska was Madness, and they'd add to their beat clever lyrics that reflected on good times, and they labelled their material as nutty sound, with tongue firmly planted in cheek, as they also lent into soul and R&B along their journey.
3: Hey, you! Don't watch that! Watch this! This is the heavy, heavy monster sound! The nuttiest sound around! So if you're coming off the street and you're beginning to feel the heat, well, listen, Buster, you better start to move your feet to the rockin'est, rock-steady beat of Madness. One step beyond!
2: Madness had been around since about 1976 in varying forms and band makeup. They initially called themselves The Invaders, and as the membership of Madness varied through a couple of incarnations, their early chart success came with the addition of Chaz Smash. They'd sign with Stiff Records, and One Step Beyond hit the charts, with Smash taking the vocals as the band MC. The band's lineup would be cemented with the addition on vocals of Graham McPherson, better known simply as Suggs. The album One Step Beyond would remain in the British charts for over a year as the 70s turned over into the glory of the 80s. Madness would set a trend not just on the pop charts, but also with their outfits. Sharp, tailored clothing inspired by 1960s Jamaican rude boy culture and the UK's 1970s two-tone movement. On the head, you'd be wearing either pork pie hats, trilby hats, or even a flat cap. Short back and sides was the normal for our haircuts. Trousers always had to be held up with braces or suspenders, and usually paired with a polo shirt, anything from Fred Perry or Ben Sherman, matched with Harrington jackets and polished, ass-kicking Doc Marten boots. The iconic black and white checkerboard pattern became a major staple on the scene during this two-tone ska revival, and it wasn't purely just for fashion. The checkerboard black and white of the 80s, the ska era, went much deeper than that. Followers of ska wanted to take a strong political stance against the severe racism and division in British society. It was to symbolise racial unity. Ska bands were deliberately multiracial and used the black and white checkerboard motif on record labels, album covers and clothing to represent black and white people coming together on the dance floor through the music. The rude boy style became the trend, especially with the trousers. The music heralded a new era of sound, and the lads in Madness would gain a huge reputation for energetic live shows. Their anarchic lyrical humour, their mix of ska beats, and especially for their baggy trousers.

Madness, reflecting on schoolyard memories with baggy trousers and Suggs taking on the lyrics. The track became a huge hit off their second album release as the 80s music scene swung into action. This Cockney youth styling seeped into the music, not just in the UK, but it would make a welcome addition to the dance floors right here in Australia. In fact, Madness came to Australia to perform, and like all good rebels from the old dart, they hit Bondi Beach upon arrival. Lead singer of Madness, the shaven-headed Suggs, decided to take on the briny, but sadly forgot that he'd never learnt to swim. Growing up, he moved around with his family from Hastings on the south coast, where he was born in 61, Liverpool up north, and even spent time living in Wales. Suggs was quite the handful for his jazz-singing mother, a single parent bringing him up after his father had left him when he was three. By the time he hit London in his early teens, his school was dominated by Jamaican and Irish kids, and to hide his somewhat Celtic ancestry, he simply called himself Suggs. Now, touring up front of this new smash hit ensemble fresh from the UK, Suggs had forgotten all about the vagaries of the ocean when he hit the water at Bondi. Members of Madness, music fans especially of ska, are eternally grateful to the bronzed Aussies patrolling the beach that afternoon who rescued Suggs from a rip as he was perilously being pulled out to sea. Madness was saved to go on to populate the pop charts with some musical bliss, particularly their interpretation of a classic 70s piece of brilliance. Written by a British singer, songwriter and poet, he would rebel against the staid times of the 70s by living in a polyamorous relationship with two husbands over 16 years before they would welcome a fourth into the relationship. Labi Soufre, he was the master behind the stunning lyrics of the track that Madness revived in 1981 and rode to the top of the charts in the UK and Australia with It Must Be Love. I never

It Must Be Love by Madness, lifted from the group's third album, Seven, so named after the numerical makeup of these lads that were influencing the stylings on the charts and the nightclubs in the early 1980s. The group, on reflection these days, would hit their artistic peak with their first number one hit single on the charts at home in the UK. It would be a huge smash hit here in Australia, and it even made the Billboard charts over in the US. That track was called House of Fun, and it's a song that I'm going to feature from Madness shortly, because whilst we were whistling along to the tune, this track hit the heights of the charts with lyrics that simply passed over the heads of most people hearing it on the airwaves. The album shot up the charts with this success of the single, their fourth release hitting the record stores in 1982, Our House. The track, an affectionate piece of prose that brings back memories of the Beatles and Penny Lane, a collection of inner city life that Suggs remembers fondly from his humble abode growing up in London.

Madness began broadening out their musical influences whilst still retaining their ska backbeat. They would again reference their quirky lyrical imagery with another Top 40 radio favourite, a track about taking a spin in the

Driving in My Car would come to be the last of the big hits on the music charts, but the band, and now Suggs himself, continue to tour, despite disbanding back in 1990. Their popularity remained mostly contained to the UK, Europe, and especially here in Australia. But their biggest hit single of them all, their number one track, House of Fun, is without doubt the most inventive, lyrically, of madness, and from the pen of band members Mike Barson and Lee Thompson. The track spent 9 weeks on the charts and at the top spot, and lyrically it reflects on a time of more somewhat conservative nature, an era pre-AIDS, the scourge that saw many of us lose close friends and loved ones. These days we understand the message of protection. But in these ye days of old, some things were a little more difficult to purchase at the local chemist. House of Fun tells of a comedic, slightly awkward story of purchasing condoms. Yes, you may be shocked to know that the lyrics of this chart topper are set in a chemist and not at Luna Park. Even more shocking is to remember having to front up and ask kindly of the counter staff if you could purchase such item ahead of your date that weekend. House of Fun was originally recorded under the title Chemist Facade, but the boss of Stiff Records wanted a more catchy title, and when he did, the song had already been recorded.

recorded. And rather than re-record the whole thing over again, it was decided to edit and record the chorus instruments and vocals dubbed into the recording. Editing back in the early 80s with China Graph pencil and splicing blocks, it wasn't the easiest, and as such, the word welcome was spliced badly on the master, becoming Elcom to the House of Fun. Back to the splicing blocks, and Suggs was required for a redubbing, simply singing the word welcome. The studio work for this track is impressive, though if you're good enough of ear, you may hear that editing. What most missed with this track, however, is its lyrical genius. In this song is a brash 16-year-old, proud and full of bravado, explaining that it is his birthday. He was here to purchase the goods. 16 today and up for fun. Framed against a backdrop of fairgrounds and roller coaster, it's pretty easy to see how many listeners were probably unaware of the kerfuffle taking place as the boy is proudly announcing his manhood. Arriving for his birthday, he's seeking a box of balloons with a feather-like touch. Soon, in the bridge, the chemist steps into the situation, creating a wonderful summation of his pristine chemist shop being the incorrect establishment, and gruffly tells the boy where he should head to purchase his prophylactics. Madness's first and only number one hit, House of Fun, features a frantic, carnival-like fairground organ, disorienting horns and a bouncy ska backbeat, the band's signature styling, From the Rude Boys. The lyrics are a pun on the adult novelty shop and a coming-of-age metaphor for stepping into the crazy world of adulthood temptations. Our disc on nightlife this week, Madness, House

0: Thanks, Dave. That was great. That's great. House of Fun by Mattis with, well, the thing is we probably weren't singing the lyrics, were we? We were bouncing to the beat, which was pretty infectious as well. Thank you. Annie, no, I don't think that's right, Annie. Annie says, oh, come on, Mattis ripped off Ian during the blockade. Nah. Other way around. Oh, not other way around, but that's it. No, I don't think that's right, Annie. I don't think that's right. Marion says, Dave, I know what you mean about mishearing lyrics. I now listen to everything in an iPhone, which is really good sound quality. I'm constantly amazed at the lyrics of songs, which I've been singing along to incorrectly for years. Yes, well, that's right. Mondegreens, aren't they called Mondegreens? The when you mishear things? The three day hairy goat, isn't it? And there are so many of them as well. Texters, yes, can't beat Madness on the Young Ones. Classic lines like "You hum it and I'll smash your face in." best story was when Gwen Stefani paused his show to thank her hero Suggs. Stopped the show and put the spotlight on his seat. Only trouble is Suggs had unfortunately given his seat away. Oh, funny. Thank you. All righty, that's about it for me because we are done, but you've got things in front of you.
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0: Not for much longer. Ashwin's standing by. Hi, Ashwin.
3: Hey, Phil. I'm excited today. Normally we have guests on the phone, but we have a very energetic guest who said he would come into the studio at 4 a.m.
0: Oh, that's pretty good.
3: Yeah, and I was wondering, why are you so energetic? Because his name is Captain Australia, and that's the kind of guy he is. He's circumvented, he's done the circumference of Australia, 15,000 kilometres.
0: He's walked
3: around the country. Yeah, just one of those characters. He just does really wild
0: Which
3: things.
0: Way did he walk?
3: You'd feel anti-clockwise feels more natural, doesn't it? Which way would you do it?
0: Well, I don't know. There's a lot of argument about the people who do the lap, though, as to which way you go, you know, as to whether you go clockwise or anti-clockwise.
3: Apparently when humans are in a circle, we naturally go anti-clockwise. I think there's something going on with us.
0: We go left. Okay, right. We start off on the left.
3: We do. We just like to go Brisbane, Darwin first, and then get Melbourne. Yeah, I don't know. We're a strange people. So we'll see which way.
0: I don't know. I'm just thinking, what would you do? I think if I did it, I'd probably do that. I'd probably up to Brisbane, then across the top.
3: Yeah, get the hot parts out of the way first, and then the Great Ocean Road to finish with. It just feels like a more natural journey.
0: I guess so.
3: Yeah, so anyway, we'll talk about the Captain Australia. We've also got the Office of War Graves is telling us this project to maintain the war graves around the country, around the world. It's quite a big project that they are up to. And we'll cross over to New Zealand where people are taking dangerous photographs in search of the perfect mountain shot.
0: Fantastic. Good show. Thank you, Ashwin. Thank you. Enjoy it. Have a great show as well. You have a terrific weekend as well. I'll be going to see my footy team tomorrow night. Hope yours wins over the weekend. Let's talk Monday.
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8: ABC News with Andrew Kaloupis. The father of two Australians killed by methanol poisoning in Laos say they're outraged by the charges expected to be laid over the girls' deaths. Here's Kaveh Akbari.
9: Lao authorities are expected to announce the outcome of their investigation into the mass poisoning at the Nana Backpackers Hostel in Bang Vieng, which claimed the lives of 6 foreign tourists, including Melbourne teenagers Bianca Jones and Holly Morton Bowles. The ABC understands those allegedly responsible could face 2 offences carrying a maximum penalty of 1 year in prison and a fine of $1,600. Bianca's father Mark says furious is an understatement about how he feels. The fathers say the proposed punishment falls well short of justice and are calling for the Australian government to press Laos for stronger action.
8: Tehran has launched fresh attacks on US military bases in neighbouring Gulf states, while Washington has continued to strike sites across Iran. Here's Nick Palmiter.
10: Tehran says it struck targets in Jordan, Kuwait and Bahrain as a 6th day of renewed hostilities strains their preliminary deal to end the war. Meanwhile, the US military says it inflicted a six-hour wave of strikes to degrade Iran's ability to threaten innocent mariners in the Strait of Hormuz. It says it targeted command centers, air defense sites, and coastal surveillance facilities across Iran, including in the port city of Bandar Abbas and Greater Tunb Island. It comes as US President Donald Trump warns Iran it had better behave or face further military action should it not return to negotiations.
8: Veterinary authorities say confirmation of a second positive case of H5 bird flu on the New South Wales mid-north coast does not signal an escalation of the situation in the state. The CSIRO says the strain was detected in a giant petrel found dead on Bennett's Beach at Hawk's Nest. It brings to 15 the number of confirmed or positive cases across the country. New South Wales Chief Veterinary Officer Dr. Joanne Coombe says it shows increased surveillance is working and intense monitoring will continue for at least another month.
2: Essentially, I'd be looking at another 4 weeks of concerted surveillance. We're looking at incubation period for the virus, and so we sort of like to go past a few incubation periods so that we're confident that it hasn't spread onwards in any capacity.
8: West Australia's Supreme Court has heard an application from Woodside Energy to compel environmental activists behind a stench gas protest to reveal whether more people were involved. Here's Samantha Girling.
4: 3 years ago, Disrupt Burrup Hub campaigner Kristen Morrissey set off a stink bomb inside the company's West Perth headquarters, prompting the evacuation of the 29-storey building. Morrissey, along with Joanna Partika and Emil Davey, were sentenced in the Perth District Court last year for their roles in the protest. Woodside's lawyer told the Supreme Court the company believes more people were involved and planned to pursue damages. Morrissey's defence lawyer said his client had volunteered her devices to police and her residence had been searched during their investigation. Justice Matthew Howard adjourned the matter to consider his decision.
8: The United Nations says more than 500 people are feared dead after two shipwrecks off Myanmar's coast, believed to be carrying Rohingya refugees. The BBC's Jonathan Head reports.
11: With the Rohingya population caught in the middle of the civil war in Rakhine State and subjected to systematic discrimination and occasional violent attacks, increasing numbers have been making the dangerous journey across the Andaman Sea over the past year in the hope of reaching Malaysia. Almost all communications with Rakhine State have been cut, but human rights groups say reports of bodies being washed up in two different locations suggest that both boats may have capsized. The United Nations says safer routes must be found for Rohingya asylum seekers. Hundreds die every year making the sea crossing, and they are often abused by the people smugglers transporting them.
8: A new report alleging widespread abuse inside China's prison system has renewed calls for Australia to take a stronger approach to the wrongful detention of its citizens overseas. The report by international human rights group Safeguard Defenders alleges violence, psychological abuse and forced labour are widespread in Chinese prisons, including against foreign detainees. Former prisoners are calling for stronger consular support, greater public advocacy and a more forceful response. The Chinese embassy in Canberra has called the report pure fabrication, but declined to answer the ABC's questions. ABC News.
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3: Good morning. We have a mystery already to kick off the program, and that is, if you are going to walk around Australia, which way do you go? Anti-clockwise or clockwise? John says anti-clockwise is shorter than clockwise if you're circumnavigating Australia, but only about 20 metres. Still worth it at the end of a long 15,000-kilometre journey, I think. Jackie says it depends on the time of year. Very good. You don't want Darwin in summer or monsoon season. Okay, good points. Do you know what? I was wondering if there was... We have Captain Australia coming in today in the third hour. So if there was a Captain Australia, what would their powers be? Would it be the power of understatement? The power of peeling prawns? What would a proper Captain Australia have the power to do? We will find out, because Captain Australia is coming in the third hour of the program. In hour number two, We are crossing over to Boston, where unfortunately there is an outbreak of intestinal disease in the US. Not going well at the moment. So we'll see why that is happening, what the danger is. And then after that,

We have a check-in with the Office of Australian War Graves. So they maintain the graves of soldiers who've fallen in action or died as a result of a war injury. They look after them, keep them well in Australia and abroad. So we'll get to know that office. Maybe not the most talked about government office, but certainly worth knowing about. That's coming up in the second hour of the program. Tony has said, I'm desperate to learn about the fate of war graves in Palestine. Interesting. Could you make an inquiry? Yes, we will add that to the list. There is the Palestine question. There is this, a Japanese war cemetery in Kara, isn't it? There's all sorts of tangents to war graves. So thank you for putting that question to us, Tony. That's coming up in the second hour of the program. A quiz always begins the overnight show. So if you'd like to play and learn some trivia, pass on some trivia knowledge to everyone else who's listening in, give me a call on 1300 800 222. 1300 800 222. We'll kick off after our song. And you can text your answers as well to 0437 774 774. What is on the line, you might ask? It is an overnight's fridge magnet. It's the glory of the magnet. It's fairly modest, but it's round, and so it suits your fridge. You still have space for a bill or two on there. So that's coming up in just a moment. Before we get there, it will be 21 degrees today, Brisbane, showers, good walking weather. Sydney, 18, showers easing. Melbourne, 16 degrees, mostly sunny. Canberra, 15, morning frost, mostly sunny. Hobart, 15 and partly cloudy. Darwin, 32 and sunny. Adelaide, 17 degrees and sunny. Perth, 20 degrees and showers today. That's the plan weather-wise. Let's catch up after this next song to play some trivia. This is The Animals, House of the Rising Sun.

0: That is House of the Rising Sun by The Animals. Lateef says, best Hammond organ song. Sorry. Best Hammond organ sound in a song. Very beautiful organ sound. Makes you feel like you're in church, that vibe of the organ. Chipper says, don't play this in a guitar shop, Ash. Not allowed. Is that a cliche song for guitarists to play? It's almost like when a drummer gets on and plays the drum fill for Wipeout in a drum shop. Maybe there's some things that are not to be done, musos. You all know the rules better than I do, you guitarists. Let's play some quiz very soon. Anonymous said, great song to sing to. Now, I was asking, what would Captain Australia's power be? Len says, to be impervious to and not bothered by flies. This would be the ultimate power in Australia. That's Len from California. Okay, we have an outsider's perspective on our superhero. I like that. I like that, Len. And that is probably quite true as well. When you're talking to someone, if they were to swallow a fly and not break conversation, you would think that's Captain Australia. That's a good power. But it is one of our situations. We were talking about also how to circumnavigate Australia. If any of you are planning to walk around the country, we have someone who has done it. You'll meet him in the third hour. John says, do it anti-clockwise because you get a strong tailwind when crossing the Nullarbor. When doing it anti-clockwise, I like that. Because you'll be quite windswept after Perth and WA, and then you'll clean yourself up in Adelaide. You know, you don't want to look too windswept in lovely, charming Adelaide. So I think that's a fair direction to take it in. All right, it's quiz time. If you'd like to play, you can call in on 1300 800 222. Peter says, morning, Ashwin. I'd phone in, but I'm in the win bin. Oh, yes, Peter, you did win last time. Now, just a quick update. You can still play if you've won in the last couple of weeks. You just won't win. But if you feel like playing, join the fun. In the meantime, we'll cut to our first caller.
1: You're with Ashwin Sedgar
0: after
1: on
0: this.
1: ABC Radio.
0: Justin has rung us from Frankston. Hi, Justin. Justin, which way? Donald wouldn't even have to walk around Australia; just fly as the duck flies, wouldn't he? Straight across.
2: Yeah, they always would fly in the shape of a V.
0: Oh yeah, you always need never fly alone. That's one of the duck's main rules, isn't it?
2: Yes. Now there is one question I want to ask. If you could ask Captain Australia,
0: yeah.
2: When do you think Australia would clean its act up and get rid of all this rubbish that's been going on around and near the beaches?
0: Oh, like a Clean Up Australia campaign?
2: Yes.
0: That would, because he was walking the coast, so he would have seen all of it, really. He saw 15,000 kilometres worth of coastal rubbish.
2: Yes, so I just want to ask him that.
0: Okay, we'll add that to the list of questions for Captain Australia. Okay, your question.
2: And I know what his ring would be. It would be the shape of Australia with the blue around the shape of Australia as the backdrop.
0: Like a blue ring.
2: Yes.
0: A blue ringed octopus around Australia.
2: Yes.
0: I like that. That's powerful. And there's not enough octopus logos in the superhero.

0: genre.
1: No, no. Now, please let my first question be about the World Cup.
0: Now, we don't have much sport here to kick off with, unfortunately. Justin, we're going to hit you with some film to kick off with.
1: Oh, I do watch a little bit of movies, so yeah, hit me with it.
0: Who directed Kill Bill?
1: Quentin Tarantino.
0: 1 point for you. Second question, Justin. Who was the longest reigning monarch in British history?
1: That would be Queen Elizabeth II, wouldn't it?
0: It was the second, not the first. Good job, Justin. You're on the board.
1: Again. That's the first time. Oh, that's the first time I've actually just guessed out of the blue Queen Elizabeth.
0: Yeah, I would have thought Elizabeth, Victoria, there's a few in there that you might
1: Elizabeth,
0: have been drawn to.
1: Queen Elizabeth II ruled for 86 or years or something like that, and I think, if memory serves me correctly, I think Queen Elizabeth I only done about 50-something or 60-something.
0: Yeah, much better healthcare these days, so it's good times for a monarch. Justin, I'll chat to you next time.
1: All right, thanks, Ashwin. Catch you later, man.
0: Bye. Steve has said, Ashwin, if you walk on the left side of the road, anti-clockwise around Australia, that would be a quicker way to go because the inner circle of the road route would save you about 50 metres as opposed to walking clockwise on the left side of the road. I had not thought about this. 50 metres over 15,000 kilometres, it doesn't sound like a lot, but that's the power of smart thinking. Steve would have an extra 50 metres worth of energy at the end of that trip. Grant has called us from Waterloo. Hi, Grant.
2: G'day, Ashwin. How are you?
0: I'm good. Which way would you go around Australia, clockwise or anti-clockwise?
2: I'm not sure about that one because, actually, even though I am Grant from Waterloo, I'm actually up in Gimeroi country, up in Cairns at the moment. So,
0: lovely part of the world.
2: Last week when I rang you in, I was down in Naarm, Melbourne, and this week I'm up in Cairns visiting my folks because my mum's birthday is on Saturday, so there you go.
0: It's a lot of travel. Is that enough for the travel for you? Do you feel like just going and sitting at home now?
2: Once I finally get home to Waterloo, although I've still got a few little trips planned, so there seems to be no rest for the wicked. Similar to the House of the Rising Sun song that you play.
0: Yeah, it keeps life interesting when you change the scenery every now and then. Well, I'll give you your next question, not a travel question, Grant. This is, we're going back in time. Who was the ancient Greek god of the sun?
2: The Greek god of the sun.
0: Yeah.
2: Helios?
0: Oh, that's a good guess. That is a good guess, but it's not Helios.
2: I was just going to say, good guess, but incorrect. I just got to add with House of the Rising Sun, the Animals are playing that as the final farewell tour. Eric Burdon is touring the country, I think, later on this year, and he's pulling the pin on the band with him in it. And that is, I think the tour is something like the House of the Rising Sun final tour. So if anyone needs to go see them,
0: you very much have to finish on that song as well. Now, just give me a second, Grant, because I have a different trivia answer to Helios. Stu has corrected me. Stu, just do some research. If it is Helios, I'll grant you a point as well, Grant, but I have a different answer as well. We'll see if there's two names that could apply. So what I'll do is, in the meantime, while Stuart is looking into that, I will also give you a second question to see if you get one on the board. Okay. The Parthenon marbles are controversially located in which museum?
2: I think it's called the British Museum.
0: Yeah, it is the British Museum. Okay.
2: And they want them back. And the British are very slowly maybe thinking about it, twisting and turning, maybe loaning them possibly.
0: Yeah. It's hard to give it all back. Don't they need an audience? There's so many things they would need to give back to the rest of the world. But now, Stuart has confirmed Helios was the original. Apollo adopted it later because I had Apollo. So we'll give you that point for Helios and the Parthenon marbles.
2: Okay. That'd be my two, and that'd be me to go exit stage right, wouldn't

0: Australia's superpower should be controlling winds, neutralise cyclones, put out bushfires, move rain clouds to prevent flooding. That's the woman we need. Yeah, you're right, Julie. That is a much like a Captain Planet, but just for our country, like a subsidiary, a franchise operation of Captain Planet. Okay. RC says, Ash, you need to walk anti-clockwise for safety, i.e. into the oncoming traffic. So you're on the left side of the road walking around Australia. The traffic is on the left on the opposite side of the road. Or you, yeah, I guess what you're saying, yeah, it's 15,000 kilometres. A lot can go wrong on that trip. But some of us may do this one day. If air travel gets too expensive, it will be a lot of domestic travel. So maybe a 15,000 kilometre walk around Australia makes sense. Lee has called us from Adelaide. Hi, Lee.
1: Hello.
0: Lee, what's the scientific theory that proposed that the Earth revolves around the sun?
1: It's called a orbit.
0: That's the movement of the planet around the sun. But there was a theory that came around that the Earth is actually revolving around the sun, and it was given a name.
1: No, I don't know what the name is.
0: Not sure. Okay. Lee, let's try another night then.
1: Yeah.
0: Thank you for calling.
1: Okay.
0: Yeah, it's a interesting one. I guess this is taking us back to the Greeks. That might be the last of our two Greek questions tonight, but Andrew still has to have a go at it because it's only been attempted once. So we'll see if he knows. Hi, Andrew.
2: G'day.
0: Did you study much Greek in school? Did you do classics?
2: Yeah, I have actually, a little bit.
0: Oh, that's good. At primary school? Secondary? Yeah.
2: Oh, secondary school. Hmm. I'd love to ask you how your day's going.
0: Oh, that's great. It's been a good day. Sometimes Stu and I get in and we have a little nap before work. So I had a half an hour nap. Stu and I found out there's a relaxation lounge in the ABC here. So you feel like you're in a small hotel room. So, yeah.
2: Yeah, right there. That's good.
0: Got some sleep in. What about you?
2: Yeah, no, I've had a really good day.
0: Anything exciting? Anything unusual?
2: Oh, not really. I've got my TV working. I've got a TV from the chip sale shop, which I'm quite happy about.
0: Just in time for the World Cup final.
2: Well, I'm not really interested in soccer.
0: Oh. What will you be rocking on the TV?

0: And
1: oh yeah, 19 sashes.
0: And yeah. I'm a 46-year-old. I'm a 1980 boy.
1: Oh yeah. Similar to me. Yeah, those were our heroes growing up. Warren McGrath.
0: How old are you?
1: 46 now as well. 79.
0: I'm 46 now.
1: Yeah, I'll turn 47 this year. It's one of life is up, passing us by quickly. We're just too young for House of the Rising Sun, but old enough for Shane Warne.
0: Oh, definitely. I turned 47 in April next year.
1: Oh, yeah, good. Nice time to be alive. We've still got lots to go. Well, let's see if we can get you on the board with this question. It is the scientific theory that proposed that the Earth revolves around the sun. What's it called?
0: I don't think I really know it, actually, to be honest.
1: Yeah, it's a slightly strange question, but when you hear it, you'll know that's why it's called that. Peter, you're correct in the text message line.
0: I don't do looking up on Google because I believe that's wrong.
1: That is wrong, yeah.
0: Yeah.
1: Okay. So,
0: but anyway, you have a wonderful night, and love to all the listeners. Because I love this overnight. I love it.
1: They bring it to life, don't they? Especially this first hour, Andrew.
0: Yeah, please.
1: Thank you for calling.
0: No worries. See you, mate.
1: Jeff from Maitland says, a young woman from Perth ran around Australia last year, 14,000 and something kilometres. Wow. That is a lot. You miss the middle, though, don't you? You miss some good desert. You miss Gympie. You miss Toowoomba. What else do you miss if you just do the edges of the country? Maybe you do the edges and then you run through the middle as well, just in case you miss something. Cameron has called us from South Perth. Hi, Cameron.
2: How are you?
1: I'm good. Would you like to pass Cameron on that question about the theory that the Earth revolves around the sun?
2: I'll give you the answer because it was drilled into us at grammar school.
1: Yeah.
2: Heliocentrism.
1: That's right, yeah. Helios, I believe, which we were just talking about a moment ago for the sun. So one point for you, Cameron.
2: You're talking about walking, you were running around Australia. We used to live in Fitzroy Crossing in the Kimberleys. And there was one man pushing a wheelbarrow around, and a few years later another bloke came through and he was pulling a trailer. And then later on there was a bloke driving two horses in a stagecoach, and his wife was driving a car, or driving a utility for the horse float with another two horses, and every couple of hours they'd swap the horses over.
1: Were they driving around the country or through it, across it?
2: No, well, they in a stagecoach pulled by two horses.
1: Yeah.
2: They went around Australia.
1: Oh, and right.
2: Each wife had two other horses in the horse flat, and they kept swapping the horses every couple of hours.
1: Yeah. That's such a wonderful adventure. It'd probably take you a year or so. I think Captain Australia took 18 months for this. Well, that's good. I'm wondering, Stuart just said Catman was a recent TikTok sensation for walking around the country with a wheelbarrow in a cat costume. So just a wheelbarrow is enough, isn't it, to get around the country?
2: And one other thing, can I send a cheerio to Betty? I had lunch today with Bob and Betty, and Betty said she hears me occasionally on Ash Wynn's show. So I said, I'll listen tonight because I'll be on.
1: Oh, hi,
2: so, Betty. Hello.
1: Hi, Betty. Thanks for listening in so late as well. All right, let's see if we can. We don't have phone a friend options with Betty tonight, but I'll see if I can put this question to you. We've got heliocentrism out of the way. Your question, what colours is the flag of the United Nations?
2: Blue and white.
1: Blue and white is correct, Cameron. That's you on the board.
2: Thank you very much.
1: Thank you.
2: Appreciate it.
1: Thanks for calling in as well. So a wheelbarrow is enough, isn't it, to travel around the country? You'd want to pull it, though. You'd want to tie it to your tailcoat. Why are you walking around Australia in a tailcoat? It's very, very fancy, but you have to tie it to something. I just think pushing it is too much. You'd get sore arms. I haven't thought this through very correctly. If you just joined us, we are talking about Australian superpowers, but more broadly, we're in the middle of a quiz. It's 1 point for every correct answer, up to 2 points per person. I'm Ashwin, if you've just joined, and I

0: hosting this quiz. We're about to meet Helen from Healesville. Hi, Helen.
1: Yes, well, I'm glad you're good.
0: Yeah, no, well today. Rested up well. How about you?
1: Yeah, good, thanks. Good, thanks.
0: Well, let's see if we can get you on the board. Which is the only sea without any coastlines?
1: I'll try the Caspian.
0: Oh, it's a bit inland. No, that has coastlines. This is a less talked about sea than the Caspian, unfortunately, Helen.
1: Okay. But, thanks for the opportunity.
0: No problem. Thanks for calling. I'll chat to you another night.
1: Yes.
0: Jason says, Australia is too big to see everything, even if you think you have. Yeah, it's a lifetime worth of travel. So you can still see the edges, though. It will just take you 15,000 kilometres. So if that's on your bucket list, stick around for the third hour. Captain Australia will talk about what it's like. I'd like to know who has the best beach, who has the best sausage roll, who has the best high street. Lots of questions. Captain Australia has seen it all. Karen has called from Altona Meadows. Hi, Karen.
2: Hello.
0: Are you on a coastline?
2: I'm in Melbourne.
0: Right. Okay, it's a suburb. I didn't know. I'm up in Brisbane. I thought maybe that's a little village called Altona Meadows. But
2: yeah, it's a little suburb of Melbourne.
0: Oh, okay.
2: It's on the coast.
0: On the coast.
2: I'm near the beach.
0: Right, so you might have seen Captain Australia walk around a couple of years ago.
2: No.
0: Oh. Maybe did it in the middle of the night. Well, let's see if we can get you a question on the board.
2: Go back to the United Nations question.
0: Oh, that's been done. It was answered as blue and white.
2: What about the one with orbiting the Earth or something?
0: Someone came back to that. It was heliocentrism.
2: Oh, okay.
0: Yeah, unfortunately, all the past

0: We can learn and go.
1: Well, it's that. Maybe someone believes in the Egyptian sun god. Who knows? But it is. What was the name of the Egyptian sun god?
0: That's a good question. I'm just trying to think it might be.
1: You might have heard it at school at some point or in a documentary.
0: Not at all.
1: Have a guess at it anyway. See if something comes back to you.
0: I don't know. I know. Is it Greek one, Helios?
1: Yeah.
0: Let me think.
1: The Egyptian sun.
0: Before I answer, I must say that I would never walk around the world. Around Australia.
1: No, it's a bit tiring. It's a bit tiring, but some people give it a go. Give this one a guess, Karen.
0: Sorry.
1: That's okay. You're on the board with Sargasso.
0: Thank you.
1: Thanks, Karen, for calling in. Paul and Sandra and Harry, you are correct about the Egyptian sun god. I think that's as many sun god questions as we have for today. I just realised that. I'd split them apart, but there's a few out there. The Sargasso Sea is interesting. I think it's off the coast. It's between Africa on one side, North America on the other. It just doesn't hit any coastline. It's just surrounded by channels of water, by oceanic channels, so it still gets to be called a sea, but no coastline. Stella in Bayswater, you are also correct about the Egyptian sun god. Lincoln has called in from Gippsland. Hello, Lincoln.
2: Hello, Ethan.
1: Oh, sorry, I just missed that last bit. Hi. Did you say anything? Did you ask me? No. I am good tonight. I just realised I've got too many sun god questions in my quiz. Not everyone sits around thinking about the Egyptian sun god. What was your interest at school growing up?
2: Science and history, Australian history.
1: Ah. Would you, as a historian, would you have walked around clockwise or anti-clockwise around Australia?
2: I would go towards Perth and then go up to Broome and then go around the top end and come back to the point.
1: And why would you do it that way?
2: Clockwise. Just seems, you don't want to go against the wind, right?
1: Yeah, it just feels more natural.
2: It does.
1: You feel like a clock. Okay, I see your point. Okay. Well, do you have an answer to the name of the Egyptian sun god?
2: Ra.
1: Ra is correct. Yeah, very good. And second question, which of the following sources is not traditionally vegan? Your options are hoisin, Worcestershire, mustard, or wasabi?
2: Worcestershire.
1: Worcestershire is correct, not traditionally vegan. That's 2 points for you, Lincoln. Thank you.
2: Thanks, Ash. Take care.
1: Bye. Ra from April in Collaroy. Ra is the Egyptian sun god from Tippi. Yeah, I wonder if they changed his name. Wasn't there Aten as well, later Aten? And there was that pharaoh, Akhenaten, and he said, right, stop all this polytheism. We'll just worship the one sun god, Aten. And it was maybe history's first monotheistic moment, really, the worship of Aten. But perhaps it was Ra as well in the earlier days. If there's any Egyptians or Egyptian historians listening, you can text me on 0437 774 774, or you can call in on 1300 800 222. Tom has rung in from the Tweed Coast. Hi, Tom.
3: Hello.
1: Tom, did you do any sports at school?
3: Yeah, I mainly played soccer.
1: Okay, well, this is a sports-related question, not soccer. I'll let you know that. It's Simone Biles. Simone Biles is famous for her skill in which sport?
3: Gymnastics.
1: Oh, that's good. Gymnastics is correct. Second question, what colour are Mickey Mouse's shoes?
3: Yellow.
1: How did you know that off the bat?
3: I've had that as a trivia question.
1: Oh, okay. I just thought you'd paid really good attention to the shoes. Well, Tom, that's 2 points for you.
3: Thank you.
1: Derek says, I think Nimbin would definitely have the best high street. No comment on that, but thank you for your bobsled level humour coming into the quiz. If you'd like to talk to me on the show, you can, as I said, call in 1300 800 222. We are meeting Captain Australia in the third hour. And in the second hour, we'll cross over to the US where there is an unfortunate diarrhea outbreak. What is happening in America? So it's a bit of a situation over there. We'll find out with Celeste what is going on. Someone says the Sargasso Sea is full of seaweed and kelp beds. That's from Chris

0: the film called.
1: Yeah. Oh, there'd be good resonance on the drum. So now we're looking for, though, for this U.S. city. Which U.S. city is widely considered the birthplace of jazz?
0: New Orleans.
1: New Orleans is correct. Harry and Stella and Di in Mandurah, you are right as well. Chipper, you went with Chicago. I think what happened with Chicago is after New Orleans, they all headed north and they plugged in Chicago. Chicago is when it went electric.

0: and spread around the country, but the acoustic origins are in New Orleans. Charles, that's 1 point for you. Your question, second question, roughly how long does it take for the sun's light to reach the earth?
1: Oh, my God. What sort of light years?
0: Yeah, I wouldn't even say years. It's a very short time. How long does it take the sun's light to reach the earth? So you can give me the answer in minutes or hours, whatever you think it is.
1: It can't be too long because we've got light all the time.
0: Yeah.
1: So probably a minute.
0: It's not bad. It is in the minutes, but it's more than 1 minute, Charles. So we'll see if someone knows.
1: Okay,
0: thank you for calling in as well. Someone has anonymously texted the correct answer. Bob has called from Greenacre. Hi, Bob.
2: Good morning, Ashwin.
0: Bob, Ashwin, yes?
2: I used to like Egyptology a bit.
0: Oh, yeah.
2: And Ra was always, I thought, the number one sun god and the number one god in the pantheon gods. But there was an invasion of Egypt. You know, the Hyksos invaded and ruled the country for 100 or 200 years. And I think there was a few changes in the gods.
0: So that's where the new name Aten came from, for the sun god.
2: I've got a feeling that it might have been because they had a few hiccups in their long history.
0: And I think after Akhenaten, they said, well, that's enough of that monotheism. And they just went back to polytheism. It just felt more in their character, didn't it, to go polytheistic?
2: The other thing too was Paul Hogan used to live at Chullora, which is the next suburb to Greenacre.
0: Right.
2: And he used to live there. He was just fairly well known by everybody, just as a working class man.
0: Yeah.
2: But when he divorced his wife, the City of Sydney club. I used to work on the door there, and that lady, I've forgotten her name now, but his wife used to be there, and she used to have a dinner there most nights.
0: Yeah.
2: And say hello to her. She was a nice person.
0: It seems like a nice family. And you could see those working man roots in his comedy later. It sort of stuck with him his whole life.
2: Yeah, I think so. He was noted to be a nice person in the neighbourhood anyway.
0: I'm glad. Okay, well, let's see if we can get you on the board. I realised I've got 10 minutes till the news, so I'll try and get everyone on the board tonight that's in the caller list. How long, Bob, does it take for the sun's light to reach Earth?
2: I'm guessing, but for some reason 7 comes up, 7 minutes.
0: Oh, you're so close. It's not 7, unfortunately, Bob. I'll let the next person have a go, but thank you for calling.
2: Thank you. Bye-bye.
0: Chris from Pakenham, you are correct. Gary says, could it be about 4 hours? Bobsled says, it takes ages. It doesn't travel at night. We're talking about the Egyptian, the old world religions. Some of them maybe wouldn't have been too far away from that kind of view. Heather has called in from Nil. Hi, Heather.
3: Good evening. How are we?
0: I'm good, Heather. Would you like to pass on this question about the sun's light or have a go?
3: I'd like to pass, I think.
0: Okay, that's a pass. People can come back to it if they want. Your question, what element is diamond composed of?
3: Carbon.
0: Carbon is correct for 1 point. Second question, what does the Mohs scale, M-O-H-S scale, measure?
3: Wow, never heard of it.
0: Yeah, I thought that's why we'll put it in, so we can all learn about the Mohs scale.
3: I'll say wind. No idea.
0: No, it's not wind. It's something else, Heather, but you're on the board with 1 point.
3: Okay, cheers.
0: Thank you for calling in tonight. The Mohs scale. Let's see if Lisa from Randwick knows. Hi, Lisa.
4: Oh, hi, good morning. How are you doing?
0: I'm good tonight. Have you heard of the Mohs scale before?
4: No, I haven't. Could I answer the previous question?
0: Now, which question was that? Oh, the sun.
4: The distance of the sun to the Earth, or how long it takes.

0: How long does it take the sun's light to reach the Earth? Yes.
1: I remember this from school. Is it 8 minutes?
0: 8 minutes. I think it's just over 8 minutes, but 8 minutes counts for our quiz.
1: Cool.
0: Paul, you got that as well. Harry, you're correct about the Mohs scale. Harry's on fire tonight. What about you, Lisa? What do you think the Mohs scale measures? M-O-H-S.
1: I was going to ask you to spell it.
0: Otherwise, people might think it's Mo from The Simpsons, and so I've got to be careful with this. Measures our drunkenness. No, it's not that. M-O-H-S.
1: I think it's got something to do with geology. And I can't remember. That's all I can think of.
0: That's okay. Want to guess?
1: How big a rock is?
0: That's a very wide scale, and not quite tonight, but you're on the right track, Lisa. Thanks for calling.
1: Okay, thanks. Bye.
0: Let's have a look. Delano has called in from Busselton. Hi, Delano.
2: Hello, how are you?
0: I'm good. I've just got to be slightly quick because of the news coming, but did you want to pass on this question about the Mohs scale or have a go?
2: Well, I knew the Ra one. I knew the Johnny Depp one, and I'm not sure about the other one, but the Mohs scale is, I think it's 10, to do with...
0: What's it measuring?
2: It's to do with the jeweller and scratches.
0: Yeah, I'll accept that. It measures the hardness of minerals, which is also the scratchiness, how easy it is to scratch based
2: 10.
0: On hardness. Yeah, Mohs scale, M-O-H-S.
2: Oh, great.
0: Okay. That is 1 point for you. Second question. The collective noun flamboyance is used to refer to a group of which animal?
2: What's that? Flamingos?
0: Yes, it is a flamboyance of flamingos. Delano, that's 2 points for you on the board tonight.
2: Great.
0: Thank you for calling. You are underway. Brian has called us, you're on the board, I should say, from Kangaroo Flat. Kangaroo Flat in Bendigo. Hi, Brian.
3: Hello, how are you?
0: I'm good. Are you having a decent evening?
3: Yes, thank you.
0: This is a spelling question, our first spelling question of the night, Brian.
3: Oh, my God.
0: Oh, gosh, sorry. We'd waited right till the end. Spell chrysanthemum.
3: I've got no hope.
0: Are you sure? Do you want to have a go? Not sure. If you're not sure, we don't have to do it.
3: I'm just an old butcher.
0: Okay. Well, call in another night. We'll get you a non-spelling question, hopefully, on the board.
3: Thank you. Bye.
0: Thank you. Brian, yeah, many of you were correct. The hardness of minerals, that's what's being measured by the Mohs scale. Harry says it's a flamboyance of flamingos and an embarrassment of pandas, we found out last week. Chris has given us a call from Pakenham. Hi, Chris.
4: G'day, how you going?
0: Good. Did you know it was a flamboyance of flamingos?
4: Yes.
0: Oh, good. Well, yours is a spelling question because it's our first time attempting it, so we have to attempt each question twice.
4: Okay.
0: Can you spell chrysanthemum?
4: I'll give it a go.
0: Yeah.
4: C-H-R-Y-S-A-N-T-H-E-M-U-N.
0: What was that last letter?
4: M.
0: Oh, good. M for Mary. Yep, that is good. 1 point for you. Second question, Chris. How many keys does a classic piano have?
4: 88 keys.
0: 88 is correct. Very good, Chris. That's 2 points for you.
4: Ah, that was easy.
0: Yeah, thank you for calling in. Okay, we have our last caller for today, for today's quiz. Troy has rung us from Wembley. Hi, Troy. Troy, are you there? Hello? No. Oh, I was wondering if it was Wembley, Australia or Wembley, the UK. That was going to be my first question. Let me put Troy back on hold. If he returns, Stu can ask him a question during the quiz. The rest of us, we're on to Linda Ronstadt. Be back with you soon.

0: That is, it's so easy, Linda Ronstadt. Carolyn says, it's a loveliness of ladybugs. I didn't know that. That's another beautiful one. It's better than an embarrassment of pandas. That's someone who didn't like pandas, whoever named it. Anyway, let's cross over to the US after this to see why diarrhea is outbreaking. I'm sorry to end you on that image, but we have the news now.
1: Are there any winners in the cost of living crisis? What's causing the algal bloom?
2: Questions. They've never been more important. So the one thing we'll never question is our duty to keep asking. ABC News, keep asking.
3: ABC News with Andrew Kaloupas. A Melbourne father has called on the Albanese government to intervene after he learned that those responsible for his daughter's death from methanol poisoning in Laos could spend only a year in jail or be fined just $1,600. Mr. Jones' daughter, Bianca, and her friend, Holly Morton Bowles, both aged 19, died after consuming methanol-laced drinks at a backpacker's in November 2024. Four other foreign nationals died. Mr. Jones says he's furious, and which is an understatement to describe his feelings. He's called on Prime Minister Albanese to reach out to his Laos counterpart to insist that some form of justice is genuine justice is served for the deaths of two Australian citizens. Monash University says it's moved quickly after learning of plans for a pro-Palestinian encampment at its Clayton campus in 2024. Vice-Chancellor Sharon Pickering told the Royal Commission into Anti-Semitism the university worked to protect students and staff, remove anti-Semitic content and exclude outsiders from the protest. She says the university must remain a place of contested ideas, but without hostility.
4: The encampment was one thing, but what you're trying to do is not just bring a hostility to an end, you're trying to actually build an alternative. A university should be an alternative. It should be a place where people's very different lived experiences, their different political or ideological disagreements can indeed be played out.
3: The Victorian Liberal Party is today expected to move to disendorse renegade MP Moira Deeming as a candidate for November's state election. Ms Deeming this week withdrew Supreme Court action that had sought to stop the party removing her after she failed to apologise to colleague Matthew Guy following an unfounded assault allegation. Police say their investigation showed no offence was detected. The party state executive is set to vote on revoking her pre-selection this evening, needing support from three quarters of members, a threshold expected to be easily reached. Green Senator Sarah Hanson-Young says multinational AI companies wishing to invest in Australia need to be interrogated. The Prime Minister unveiled a national framework for AI, including plans to legislate a set of mandatory standards for large-scale data centres. The Greens have called for a moratorium on new facilities until the regulations come into effect. Senator Hanson-Young says global companies that want to set up centres in Australia will only take their profits offshore.
5: Mine our intellect, mine our knowledge, mine our culture, use our water and our energy, and then export all the profits overseas. That is what we need to interrogate. And if Australia

0: Australia's going to have some sovereignty, we actually really need to play hardball with these companies.
1: Cybersecurity experts have criticised the operator of dozens of medical clinics for waiting for more than 3 weeks to publicly disclose a major data breach. Partnered Health says hackers access sensitive patient information, including medical records, from 21 clinics after it detected the cyber attack on June 23. The company says it delayed notifying patients while it determined which clinics were affected, but experts argue the stolen information could have been exploited long before the public was warned. Papua New Guinea is shutting down Taiwan's trade mission in Port Moresby as it seeks to strengthen relations with China. PNG correspondent Marion Farr.
2: The Taipei Economic Office in Papua New Guinea was set up in 1990 but has now been forced to close. PNG says the physical presence of Taiwan will no longer be recognised or required within the jurisdiction of Papua New Guinea. Foreign Minister Justin Kachenko says the decision is a vital step towards deepening state-to-state trust with Beijing and underscores PNG's commitment to the One China policy. It comes after the two nations launched a new trade expo in April aimed at deepening economic ties. Marion Farr, ABC News, Port Moresby.
1: In the AFL, Geelong has led at every change to score a comfortable 27-point win over St Kilda at Cadinia Park. The game provided a golden moment for 20-year-old Geelong debutant Jay Polkinghorne, who kicked his first goal in the first quarter of his first AFL match and booted a second in the final quarter. You're up to date with the latest from ABC News.
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4: A quick update on Wembley. Jeff says there is a Wembley here in Perth, east 15 kilometres northwest of CBD. Okay. So that's our Wembley mystery solved. Bobsled with a great pun, but I don't know if I can speak it. It's almost, you have to read it, but here it is. We just played It's So Easy to Fall in Love by Linda Ronstadt. And Bobsled says, love adding a comma to this song as a warning to my wife to take care near the edge of the swimming pool. It's so easy to fall, comma, in. Oh, it's so easy to fall in, comma, love. But see, I butchered it by trying to speak it, but you know. It was great. It was great when I read it. So I'll stop trying to butcher bobsleds. Fantastic sense of humour. Okay, we're about to kick off with a journey to the US where some things are going on. Not just a stomach bug. There's more significant things. But that is an unusual phenomenon that is spreading around the US. Fresh salads as well. Normally you're encouraged to eat a lot of fresh salads, but fresh salad is doing some damage over there. So we'll find out what the solution is. Dave says, Mrs. Dave from Northmead and I met Paul Hogan on the first day of our honeymoon. We were staying in the same hotel and we saw him in the lift. It turned out to be a good omen. 26 years later, we're still married. Love it. Paul in the lift. Because, you know, maybe, what would you do, Stu, if you met Paul Hogan in the lift?
5: Probably fangirl, frankly. He seemed like quite a nice fella, I suppose, but I definitely don't think I would handle meeting celebrity very well. For me, the big one is someone like David Tennant, who obviously played the Doctor in Doctor Who, but he was in so much. He's a remarkable actor in so many different things of stage and screen. If I met David Tennant in person, I think I would just be completely slack-jawed and he would think I was weird. Just be like, David, hello. Well,
4: you've had practice because you met Jeff Goldblum the other day on Zoom.
5: Oh, yes. A couple months ago, this vanity lives rent-free in my head. I was on the Queensland evening show with Kelly Higgins Devine, shout out, and we had Jeff Goldblum on because he's having his show come to Australia, and I was on a Zoom call and I didn't mean to, but I'd accidentally pressed the video portion over there. It was only meant to be audio, and Jeff Goldblum saw my face for a moment on this massive press tour. We only had a limited amount of time, and Jeff Goldblum called me handsome.
4: That's nice. I like that when a Hollywood celebrity, you know, pulls you up to his level of handsome.
5: Goldblum of all people. Yeah. That's the authority, I think. That man oozes sex appeal. Are you joking?
4: Oh, he does. God. That's good for a radio presenter to be referred to, or producer.
5: Well, I've got the face for it, mate.
4: Exactly. Now, we are just about to cross over to Boston. We'll announce the quiz winner, but we've got Captain Australia coming in. We rarely have.

0: live guests coming in, could you tell me what your Australian power would be?
1: I've picked two, but I was trying to think of Captain America and the things he has. So obviously Captain America's got his shield. He throws it, bounces off a bunch of things and comes back to him.
0: Yeah.
1: What Australian item, obviously, you throw and comes back to you? Obviously a boomerang.
0: Oh, okay.
1: He has to have a boomerang, I think. Yeah. He throws it, comes back to people. It sort of knocks people out. But I think an Australian superpower that we could all relate to, I would love the thought of him having super speed, but only while wearing thongs. I just love the idea of someone sprinting, you know, just like the Flash or Superman. Or, yeah. You know, I don't know if Captain America has super speed per se.
0: Yeah.
1: But I'm a bit of a comic nerd, so I apologize about this. But super speed and thong sounds great.
0: He runs really fast, but not around swimming pools because he's been raised well.
1: Well, maybe you can run around Australia too. I didn't even think about that. I'm so clever, Ash.
0: So many ideas coming out of us. But before we go any further, Stu, we need to let people know who's won the quiz tonight.
1: Indeed. So everyone knows the drill. I also want to quickly shout out, we had so many first-time callers. Yeah, we want to thank you so much for calling us and feeling comfortable to join Ash and I, especially Ash. I'm kind of just in the background. But thank you for joining, and we really hope you like the shows. But there can only be one winner despite our callers, and there is a winner tonight, and it is Delano from Busselton.
0: Congratulations, Delano. Thank you, Stu, for coming in.
1: You're welcome.
0: That is a good superpower. Running around Australia really fast in thongs, but not around pools.

0: That's the Eurythmics with Don't Mess with a Missionary Man. No comma in that one, bobsled. We were talking about superpowers as well. Someone says walking around Australia in thongs, podiatrists would be horrified.
1: You're with Ashwin Sedgar on ABC Radio.
0: There is quite a bit going on in the US right now. There's illness, there are new FBI investigations. Here to tell us about the news is our overnight Boston correspondent, Celeste Katzmarsden. Hi, Celeste.
2: Good morning.
0: A lot going on in the US. Let's begin with this potential FBI investigation. What is happening over there?
2: Yeah, so the Senator Lindsey Graham of South Carolina died very suddenly in the past few days. And so the coroner's investigation says basically it was a circulatory problem. He had a hardening of the arteries that caused his aorta to rupture. But that didn't stop the FBI from showing up with like 20 guys at his house in Washington. And there are some conspiracy theories going around right now, actually, that he was murdered or poisoned by Russia, perhaps, or somebody else, because he certainly was, in favor of a lot of military actions that other people didn't particularly care for. He was a big defender of Israel and of Ukraine. So, as I say, the coroner's report is out there. I have not seen yet reports that they've completed the toxicology or some other tests like that. But even the president, who is not a man who necessarily, ever met a conspiracy theory that he wouldn't at least take a look at, is saying that it's a little bit absurd for the FBI to be possibly pursuing this as a murder investigation.
0: And I suppose the president used to work quite closely with Lindsey Graham, so he might have been quite aware of his lifestyle, his health, and all the circumstances surrounding his death. It sounds like he's been quite well briefed.
2: Yeah, he has been kept up to date on this. He was very close with Graham, which is a whole other story because he and Graham originally did not get along at all. Graham was a very strong critic of Donald Trump's and actively urged people to never let him become president. He certainly changed his tune on that a little bit, became one of his strongest allies in the Senate. So, it raises a bunch of questions about what is going to happen between, Graham not being there anymore and other stuff that's happening in the Senate. But Graham's, I believe, his father also, he has some issues, some history of this kind of illness in his family. So it's not totally unexpected, but he was, fairly young and had just returned from a trip to Ukraine. So people have ideas.
0: The other U.S. senator that's been making news recently is Mitch McConnell. He's been found alive. A photo has been released. What's the news surrounding Senator McConnell?
2: So McConnell has come out and said, and there was a lot of speculation about where he was, if he was alive. So he did finally come out and announce that he had been injured or he had a fall in his house and got knocked out. And then he subsequently got pneumonia. But now he's supposed to be recuperating or at like some sort of rehabilitation facility. But they released this photo, and it's a picture of him. He's holding a copy of the Washington Post. He's smiling. His wife is there smiling with him. He's in one of those chairs that you often see in hospital rooms, those big, heavy chairs that are adjustable. But a lot of people took a look at the picture and decided that it was AI-generated, that it was fake, and that that they had made this fake picture because McConnell's not actually alive. The Washington Post says that it appears to be a real picture. So it's just there's a lot of stories going around here.
0: Yeah, I guess if it was a younger picture or something, they might have just chosen something a little younger to make it look. People don't choose well, do they? It's not like everyone has hundreds of up-to-date photographs of themselves, so they might have just chosen something.
2: Right. They looked at the metadata for the picture and they said that they requested the original picture. And they said it appears that from the metadata, the picture was made on Sunday. Okay. So, and he's also holding a copy of a newspaper, you know, that day's newspaper, right, or something like the sports section. So, which is a common thing people do to prove what day it is.
0: Is there a wider concern about the health of senators as well? There's a couple of stories in 1 week. Is there any concern about senators who, well, obviously some of them are in their 80s as well, and falls can be quite dangerous at a certain age. Are people worried about some of their senators?
2: Yeah, I mean, people worry about the age of public officials, and not just limited to the Senate. I would say that whether it's the House, the Supreme Court, even in state offices, you do have people in cases where there are not term limits and people or mandatory retirement ages. You do have people serving for an extraordinarily long time, and as well, people are probably looking back at some of the issues that caused President Joe Biden not to, to drop his reelection campaign, and just wondering if this is really in the best service of the country, if these laws should be changed. But in other cases, people say, look, age is a number, and if you are fit for the job, the number should not be the only reason why you have to step down. Some people are certainly more with it as they age than other people, and somebody who is 80 might be more mentally and or even physically fit than somebody who's 60. And it's not necessarily a one-size-fits-all thing.
0: No, and certainly have the wisdom as well and experience that you want. I think maybe the more significant problem in the US, isn't it always the lobbyists and the amount of influence they have over the senators, whatever the age might be?
2: Sure. I mean, lobbying is a real thing, and you can look at that in a couple of ways. You can say, look, people have representative government. They have the opportunity to advocate for their interests, to convince their elected officials of what they think is important, or, it becomes sort of a mutually assured destruction thing, too. If somebody's one side is going to have a lobbyist and the other side is like, well, I don't believe in money in politics or something like that, then are they losing the opportunity to represent their interests or the interests of people who need help from the government, which is sort of the point of government is to serve the people, right? Yeah. So, is influence a problem? Of course it is. We have lots and lots of laws surrounding the spending of money in for the purpose of influencing public officials, but do all those laws really stop people from getting a leg up when it might not be the best thing? Yeah, of course they don't.
0: You're hearing from Celeste Katz-Marston, our Boston correspondent here on Overnight. So that's US politics. I'm glad that there's some good news at the end of it for Mitch McConnell as well, with the photographs being released. Some worse news for some, though, in the US suffering from cyclosporiasis. This is a disease I hadn't heard about, but it seems to be spreading quite vigorously in the United States.
2: Yeah, I honestly don't remember having heard the exact name, but it's a foodborne illness. It just makes you, it gives you really bad intestinal problems, digestive problems, and there are over 1,600 confirmed cases of this. Now, fortunately, this is not a pandemic in the sense of it's not contagious. It doesn't pass from person to person through coughing or sneezing or anything like that. But the problem is trying to figure out where it's coming from, because generally it is a foodborne thing. It comes from, it can come from fruits and vegetables. It's occurring in 34 states already, at least 34 states. And people are just trying to figure out what is it that we're not supposed to eat to not get this sickness, but we don't know yet.
0: Yeah, I thought it was, if it's foodborne, the brief research I'd done before this was that salads and fresh water, and it was being, so it's not processed food, the kind of healthy foods that you'd want to be eating. So has it not been clarified exactly where the risks are?
2: Yeah, that's the problem. I mean, in the past, it's been stuff like lettuce, or now they're encouraging people to be careful about berries and bagged salads. But the other problem with this is that it's very underreported. So they might not, people, just because you have a stomach ache or, you're spending a lot of time running to the bathroom, somebody doesn't necessarily go to a hospital or even a doctor for that. Maybe they just stay home, wait it out, or they attribute it to something else. They ate the wrong thing, or, they have a stomach flu or something like that. So the thing is, it's really hard to track down because it's so overreported that you don't know how many people are getting sick or where they're getting sick. So it's very hard to sort of track it back to a source or a group of sources where this might be coming from.
0: There have been cuts in the US in various federal government agencies. Was food safety one of them, and has that influenced the outbreak at all?
2: Generally, we have seen during the Trump administration a stronger leaning towards deregulation. Can I connect specifically this one case of this outbreak of sickness to less food inspection or lower regulations on restaurants or food processing plants? Not necessarily. States and localities also have something to do with preventing foodborne illnesses and having regulations and inspections at restaurants and so on. But again, the problem is that, at least as far as I know, it's just not clear what you're supposed to avoid in order to not get sick. And this is affecting people from little kids to, much older people. So it doesn't seem to necessarily be only one particular or vulnerable group.
0: Has this changed the way you eat, Celeste?
2: You know what? I have to tell you, I was reading this story originally while eating a salad.
0: Oh.
2: And I was like, oh my God, but what are you supposed to do? But the thing is, I ordered it from a restaurant. It was like a lunch, salad lunch that I, brought into the office. And I'm thinking, okay, well, I felt sort of unequipped because I didn't know what to avoid. And I didn't know where the salad came from when I ordered it from the restaurant. Like, did they cut it up themselves or did they get it out of a bag? And, you can really spiral on these things. I don't want to get sick, but I also don't want to overreact. I mean, I can't. So maybe I'll just live on protein bars until they figure it out.
0: Yeah. And protein bars are getting quite delicious now. There's some good berry and vanilla. There's some good flavors out there, I think.
2: Oh my God, there is one that's like, it's sort of like an apple strudel,
0: yeah.
2: But after you finish it, you're Arnold Schwarzenegger, like it's full of protein. So yeah. I don't know. I mean, it seems like a winner to me.
0: I think so. I think 10 years ago, it felt like eating rubber, but somewhere along the line, they discovered stevia or some artificial sweeteners, and they learned to make things taste like cheesecake, or they think they realized how to make things taste good.
2: Exactly. So, as a health supporting thing to eat or as a fitness measure, yeah, if you just sit down and eat like 15 of those because they're so yummy.
0: Yeah.
2: I'm trying to keep it to like, maybe like 14 a day.
0: Yeah, exactly.
2: I don't be overboard with the thing.
0: And mix the flavors up so it feels like you're having a balanced diet. Now, we've been talking about health, the food safety issues, but air quality is another major issue of concern now in Massachusetts. Can you tell us what is happening there?
2: Oh, my God, yeah. So this was sort of, when I was putting together some thoughts about what we might talk about, I said, okay, well, maybe we'll just have an apocalypse section.
0: Okay.
2: And so aside from the food being all messed up or some of the food being messed up and we don't know which it is, then there's the orange sky, the blazing orange smoke-filled sky. I mean, this really reminds me of, there's this paint company called Pantone, and I don't know if you remember this or if you have this in Australia, but they, in 2020 during the pandemic, they said that the color of the year was end of days orange.
0: Okay.
2: And it's kind of like that. I mean, it's clearing up much better, but there are a lot of people in Massachusetts have been seeing, smelling smoke. These are from wildfires in Canada that are drifting down into the U.S., into the Midwest and the Northeast U.S. And the sky has become very hazy. At one point, I think it was 2 or 3 o'clock in the afternoon, I had to turn on the lights in my house. It's the middle of summer here. We have very long days. And I turned on the lights because it was dark as night. And I was like, oh my God, you know what? If I see frogs or boils, I'm out because it was getting ridiculous.
0: Wow. Is this a new phenomenon though? Because bushfires aren't new, but is there something special about this season?
2: No, I think this one just, I mean, just the extent of it and sort of just lucking out with the air patterns, I suppose. I mean, most of it is staying up. I'm not walking through the clouds here, so to speak. I'm not, coming in reeking like I just smoked 3 cigars or anything. But I mean, it's definitely noticeable. I mean, the colors in the sky are very dramatic, but also they are putting out warnings about the air quality for people who have emphysema or COPD or asthma or something. Being outside or certainly exerting yourself in these air conditions really is a problem. So, I mean, it's kind of, for most people, it's sort of, maybe you take a picture of it or you mention it to the person sitting next to you. But for other people, it is actually a time to stay indoors.
0: Yeah, it's very worrying. So you've got apocalyptic skies. There is this mystery stomach bug that is spreading around the country. Things aren't going well with the Iran deal as well. Is there any kind of apocalyptic mood in the US? Are people quite worried about the months ahead?
2: I don't know. I mean, they're having a music festival coming up soon in the Boston area called Wokestock. So, maybe people just need to dance it off if the air quality allows. Look, I mean, it is, of course, it's a tense time in politics. People are not happy about a lot of things. But I think the vast majority of people are generally just trying to go about their business. Again, it's summer here in the United States. So if you're not being poisoned by the food or smothered by the air, you can just get out there and have a fun day at the beach.
0: Yeah, just head in the sand. That's another approach to life. Lovely chatting to you, Celeste. Thanks for your time today.
2: Always a pleasure.
0: Celeste Katzmaster there, our Boston Overnights correspondent, Wokestock as well. Love it. Would there be the Star Spangled Banner? Maybe there's some other song that you'd play at Wokestock. A couple of you have texted in. So, yeah, the CDC. Christine was talking about cuts at the CDC, getting rid of them, the Center for Disease Control. I've got an article in front of me about cuts by the FDA, the US Department of, the Food Services, Food and Drug Administration over there, staff being cut. It's one that needs a bit more looking into because, as Celeste says, there is food safety at the local level, I'm sure councils and states and governments, but yeah, maybe there's a pattern of officials and outbreaks, something that needs a bit more looking into. There's another issue that I'd like to talk to you about. And that is the presence of war graves in Australia and around the world. Who looks after them? Who gets honoured in that way? Let's explore that topic after this.

0: That is Keith Urban and Michael McDonald. We go back.
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0: It is 25 minutes to the news. If you'd like to join in for this conversation, you can text me on 0437 774 774. And that is, it is about Australians who paid the ultimate sacrifice in the service of their country. They don't get forgotten by our country. The Office of Australian War Graves looks after the final resting places of our service men and women, both here and at home, throughout the Pacific. And it works closely with the Commonwealth War Graves Commission to maintain the graves of those who died elsewhere in the world. So to tell us more about this important service, our guest is Wade Stothart, who is the Director of the Office of Australian War Graves. Good morning, Wade.
5: Ashwin, good morning. Great to be with you.
0: Nice to have you for this conversation. It's not a department that I was overly familiar with. Can you tell us about the organisation? Whose graves does the office look after?
5: Yeah, thanks, Ashwin. The Australian government has been a party to the Commonwealth War Graves Commission, initially called the Imperial War Graves Commission, since its inception in 1917 to look after our war dead from World War One. Through a journey, we now have an Office of Australian War Graves, which I have the privilege to lead, and it looks after two programs. One is the Commonwealth War Graves Commission program that looks after war dead from World War One and World War Two, and the Australian government has set up its own national program, an Australian government program, to look after our war dead or those who die from as a result of their war service. For conflicts outside of World War One and World War Two.
0: Are they buried in their own separate cemeteries or are they mixed in with civilian cemeteries?
5: So there's a number of different arrangements there. People may be familiar with the iconic war grave cemeteries from Turkey and France, Belgium, where they are exclusively what we call war cemeteries. And we have a number of war cemeteries in Australia, 72. They are generally connected to a general cemetery, and the history of many of those 72 war cemeteries was that they were closely linked or located at hospitals that would have dealt with injured, wounded, returning servicemen and women from conflict. We also have individual graves that may be located inside a general cemetery, we also have what we call Gardens of Remembrance, which is a solemn, beautiful space set aside generally in a general cemetery connected to our war cemetery, but not exclusively, where we'll have a plaque with the service details of a veteran who has died. Their remains may be and are likely elsewhere. The Garden of Remembrance is simply a plaque commemorating their service.
0: And what's then involved in maintain, you're saying the graves might be elsewhere. What's involved with the actual maintenance process? Is there someone who goes out and looks after it, keeps it?

0: clean and polished. And can you tell us about the actual maintaining?
1: Yeah, absolutely. So we do have a small team located in 9 depots around Australia, little team locations. And we have a team in Papua New Guinea, in Port Moresby. And those people are responsible for the inspection, maintenance, upkeep, and if needed, replacement of what we call commemorations. And Ashwin, I might just explain that we use this term called commemorations, but actually it means a memorial marker of some type. So it could be a bronze plaque on a Garden of Remembrance wall. It could be a headstone, or it could be a plaque on in a cemetery. So I generically use the term sort of commemorations for a form of memorial marker. I might just use the term memorial marker. I think it's simpler. And we will make sure that the inscription is legible, that the grave or plaque or headstone is in good condition. If there needs to be gardening done nearby around the grave site, the memorial marker, we will do that. We also have a team of contractors that support us. As you can imagine, we have graves and memorial markers in some very interesting and remote locations, and our teams will travel periodically to inspect those, and sometimes that's left to a contracted provider to provide the maintenance and upkeep. Sometimes we will do that specifically ourselves.
0: Can you tell us about some of those far-flung places that you support?
1: Yeah, so look, in Australia there's 72 war cemeteries, 10 gardens of remembrance, and we have thousands and thousands of graves that we have responsibility for in all parts of Australia. Interestingly, we also have responsibility for 3 war cemeteries in Papua New Guinea, one in Port Moresby, Bamana, one in Lae on the north coast of the main island of Papua New Guinea, and one in Bitapaka, which is in the island of Rabaul off the north coast. We also have isolated graves in the Solomon Islands. We're responsible for Norfolk Island as well, where we have some war graves. And through our relationship with the Commonwealth War Graves Commission, they have responsibility for many thousands of war graves in over 150 countries around the world.
0: We had a question about an hour ago from Tony. He wanted me to ask you about soldiers killed in Palestine, Palestinian war graves. He didn't mention whether that might have been in the First or Second World War, but is there anything you can tell us about Australia's Palestine connection?
1: Yeah. So there are, I think most topically, there are 2 war cemeteries in the Gaza Strip and a number throughout the Middle East, Iraq, Lebanon, Syria, those areas are sometimes what we would call very challenging locations for the Commonwealth War Graves Commission on behalf of all member governments, including us, and there's 6 member governments in the Commonwealth War Graves Commission, to ensure that those cemeteries are protected and maintained in the way that we would like. The Commonwealth War Graves Commission, on behalf of Australia and other member governments, will employ staff and periodically visit themselves, similar to how we do it in Australia, Papua New Guinea and the Solomon Islands, on behalf of the Commonwealth War Graves Commission, to ensure we're meeting our commitment to our war dead and the families of those veterans, to ensure that they are remembered in perpetuity and appropriately remembered. Unfortunately, with contemporary international relations and geopolitics, and tragically the conflict in the Gaza Strip sometimes, and notably in the Gaza War Cemetery, our cemeteries are potentially damaged or fall into disrepair. And clearly there's been great concern with the Gaza War Cemetery.
0: You're hearing from Wei Stothart, the Director of the Office of Australian War Graves, talking to us about how war graves are maintained in Australia and around the world. While you were talking, Ray the truckie called in to say, some of my family is in the war grave in Adelaide River, south of Darwin. Do you know about that one?
1: I do. I can't have a favourite, but many people will say that the Adelaide War Cemetery is one of the most beautiful, serene, sombre places that they have.

0: visited, and it is visited regularly by a lot of Australians touring the North End, about 3 hours south of Darwin.
1: Ken has asked you a question as well. What does the Wargraves Commission, or Clancy, I should say, what does the Wargraves Commission do regarding the graves from the Boer War in South Africa, Diamond Hill, and Breaker Morant's grave in Pretoria? When I was based there, it was expats that looked after them. That's going back a decade and a half earlier than World War One.
0: Yeah, look, my understanding is, and I may need to check it, that we are now responsible for, and have been responsible for some time, for all Australian war graves. That second program I talked about, the Commonwealth War Graves Commission itself is not responsible for Boer War dead, but the Australian program has picked up our responsibility for Australian war dead as part of the Boer War. And we are in a relationship with both potentially the Commonwealth War Graves Commission staff, who we may ask to do separate business to their core business and look after our war graves. It does become a little bit technical, Ashwin, because if they were clearly serving as part of colonial or Australian forces, that's our responsibility. But sometimes many Australians served in the British Armed Forces or Armed Forces of another nation, and technically they may have died not as members of the Australian colonial or military Australian Defence Force.
1: Yeah, very interesting. The pre-1901 conflicts certainly carry that situation to them. Tony has called in from Baulkham Hills. Hi, Tony.
2: Hi, Ashwin. How are you?
1: I'm good, thank you. What was your question tonight?
2: My question is still about the Palestinian graves in particular. I mean, that was the charge of the Light Horse at Beersheba, and there's a number of other war grave status conditions that I'm unsure of. How are we maintaining them during a period of war where I've heard that some have been bulldozed by or destroyed over in Palestine?
1: Yeah, Wade, you talked about the complications of war as well and the damage that might be done. Did you want to answer Tony's question?
0: Yeah, I will. Tony, thank you for the question. Look, we are deeply, deeply concerned about reports of damage to any of our war graves or war cemeteries. Those sites outside of Australia, we are in a relationship with the Commonwealth War Graves Commission, who are responsible for maintaining, upkeep, protection of our war dead in those cemeteries. And by and large, almost exclusively, they do an exceptional job to do so. The exact maintenance and upkeep is often done by local staff, people who live in the area, and in some cases, second, third and fourth generation family levels. It's a family business in those areas to upkeep and maintain those cemeteries for us. Unfortunately, given, 150 countries and 23,000 different locations around the world, some of the Commonwealth War Graves Commission cemeteries are in places that are referred to as quite challenging for a lot of different reasons. If I could just let you know, the Commonwealth War Graves Commission website, www.cwgc.org, has on its website a very clear link to our sites in challenging locations, and that lists all those sites that are in areas where the CWGC, Commonwealth War Graves Commission, is concerned around security or otherwise ability to keep it maintained and protected as we would like.

0: to its condition before conflict started.
1: Thank you for calling in, Tony, as well. I suppose it could be some time away before you can get forces, get people on the ground to assess that damage as well. So I appreciate that question. I've had another text come in from Wayne saying, when I visited Bangladesh some years ago, I visited a war graveyard that was looked after by a local caretaker. This is such an unusual and interesting relationship you have as a department. You get to connect with local caretakers on the ground from maybe humble origins and families and get them to play this important role. There must be some, I don't know who case manages that, but what a wonderful network that you've had to build up for this.
0: Yeah, I mean, Ashwin, it's a real privilege to sort of honour our commitment to honour and remember our war dead. We give meaning to, you know, the ode of Lest We Forget. And the staff that we have either working directly for us or through the Commonwealth War Graves Commission, their commitment, not every culture treats dead and war dead in the same way that, you know, we and other Commonwealth nations do. And in some of these really far-flung locations, the commitment, purpose and, you know, the honour in which local people undertake their duties is really, really humbling. And it is very special, I think, as Wayne has indicated. It is. I mean, look, if I could tell you a quick story.
1: Yeah.
0: I was just recently on a holiday, and I visited a war cemetery in Reykjavik in Iceland. And I didn't come across any local staff. It was sort of relatively late at night, but still light. The place was immaculately cared for, manicured. We have 5 Australian Air Force personnel in that cemetery, 4 listed on a memorial to the missing. It was really humbling to see how well cared for that cemetery was in, you know, Reykjavik, Iceland. So I can only back up Wayne's comments there about how humbling it is.
1: Very much, and I didn't think of that as a major battlefield in any of the wars. I've been there once before. It just feels like a place you go to relax and enjoy fresh, clean air and sit in a blue lagoon. But there's a war story there as well, underground all of that and people looking after it.
0: Yeah. I mean, it was a really interesting historical sort of extension of my knowledge as well. It was garrisoned during the Second World War. And our casualties are related to their service as part of the Royal Air Force. So the British Air Force, we had a number of Royal Australian Air Force personnel stationed with them there. The 2 memorials to the missing I found fascinating. They were 2 Hudson bomber crews, and they were part of a meteorological squadron collecting weather data around the North Atlantic for passage for Allied intelligence on shipping and aircraft operations. And they don't know what happened to these Hudson bombers. They think they pressed hard into bad weather to collect the information, and they were damaged or crash landed, and remains of that have been found. So they're on 2 memorials to the missing.
1: Fascinating. The little known talked about Icelandic component of the war. I think that's worth investigating a bit more. In the meantime, Charles has called us from Dimboola. Hello, Charles.
2: Hi, Russell and Wyatt. Thanks for bringing the subject up, because I have visited many of the cemeteries in France and Belgium. And the one I was particularly interested in, I haven't visited it, but I saw it at the centenary of the charge of Bathsheba in 2017, yes. And I was wondering where those 20-odd Australians were buried. Was that actually the created as a cemetery, or were they exhumed and a new cemetery made closer to the township of Bathsheba?
1: Wait.
0: Charles, can I just confirm, so you went to the centenary of the Battle of Bathsheba, and you think that...
2: No, I saw the television... I think it must have been a special televised service to commemorate the centenary.
0: Yeah.
2: I just wondered whether that was the location of where the light horsemen were buried.
0: Yeah.

0: the conclusion of that, but or has been moved to be closer to the township of Bathsheba.
1: Charles, I'm unsure of the exact location of the war cemetery for our war dead from that World War One campaign and the Light Horse or the Queensland Mounted Infantry charge at Bathsheba. So I can't directly answer that question around whether that cemetery was relocated or was located at the site of the commemoration that you would have seen on TV, or whether it was moved closer to a cemetery near the township. So, Charles, I'm sorry, I'm unfamiliar with the exact location of that cemetery. I could find out, and I can let Ashwin and yes. the team know.
2: Let us know, and thank you for calling in, Charles, and we'll keep you posted. As soon as you let us know, Wade will let people know who are listening in. In the meantime, George has given us a call. Good morning, George.
3: Good morning, Ashwin, and good morning, Wade. Yeah, I just wanted to follow up. I know that Peter Stanley, a well-known military historian that I'm sure Wade's familiar with, was very upset with what was happening with the cemeteries in Gaza. But I don't know what's the more disrespectful actions that are the Palestinian Hamas group tunneling underneath than the Israeli government sort of using bulldozers trying to uncover the tunnels. And in the process, disrupting all those war graves. And, of course, Israel would not exist probably without the efforts of the Light Horsemen and the other Australians who obviously overthrew the occupying Ottoman Empire at that time. So I think they should keep that in mind. But I wanted to contrast that with what happened in other places around the world. Obviously in France, if you mention you're in Australia, in a place like Villebretten and a few of the other war cemeteries, you're sort of lauded and probably given a free drink or a free meal if you're Australian, because they still don't forget and still appreciate what the Australians did in helping basically win World War II with people like John Monash, etc. at the head. But I just want to ask you, in terms of, again, the contrast, are there any locations around the world that we're maybe not as familiar with as, France or Papua New Guinea, etc., where Australians' war graves might be located that are still very highly respected and regarded in terms of what Australians contributed in terms of, helping end conflicts or, regain lost territories or what have you, where the local populations are still really appreciative of our soldiers' efforts?
1: Yeah, George, look, thank you for the question, and you're so right. I mean, by far the majority of the local communities in which these cemeteries are located, Their cultural and historical links to sort of what occurred is phenomenal. I haven't been able to travel and visit, all that I would like to of these cemeteries. I think the things I would sort of point out is the historical and connections that we have with Gallipoli. As you say, Villers-Bretonneux, the St John Monash Centre. I think one of the really special ones for me is Hellfire Pass in Thailand. I had a great uncle that served on the Burma-Thai Railway. That's really special to me, and I know the local community there feels very, very strongly connected still to that. Interestingly, there is a Commonwealth War Grave Cemetery in Yokohama in Japan, south of Tokyo. That is incredibly well cared for in the finest traditions of the Japanese attention to detail and respect for our war dead. So, George, it's a great question, and you're right, the French and Belgium connections to First World War service is phenomenal. It's a great question you ask, and I might take it back to the team to sort of make sure that I'm aware of where other areas are. But by far the majority of the locations of our cemeteries are so well supported by the local communities. It's really uplifting to see how they support our war dead.
2: Thank you for calling in, George, with that question. I've had a text asking, could you ask about the CWGC commissioned graves of Australians in Russia, such as at Archangel? Are they still being cared for during the current challenging political tensions? That's from John in Newcastle.
1: John, look, my understanding is that

0: Commonwealth War Graves Commission has no concerns at all around the condition of their cemeteries and containing, you know, all Commonwealth nations, many Commonwealth nations in Russia. My most recent review of their sites in challenging locations did not indicate any concerns with the sites in Russia. And whilst we quite rightly should focus on areas where there is sites in challenging locations, there are many sites around the world where relationships between nations are not at a high, and that there is, you know, tension. And in some respects, the other side of that story is how remarkably apolitical and well cared for those sites are between nations where there is conflict. So, or certainly, you know, tension. So, to my knowledge, all the Commonwealth War Graves Commission sites in Russia are being cared for appropriately, and the CWGC is comfortable with that level of care being provided.
1: Thank you. You've been listening to Wade Stothart. Wade, can you stay with us on the other side of the news to answer a few more questions?
0: Yeah, absolutely, Ashton.
1: Thanks. Wade is from the Office of Australian War Graves. So if you have a question about anything to do with war graves, how they're cared for, maintained, any issues around them, you can give us a call on 1300 800 222 or text 0437 774 774, and we'll keep that conversation going after this.
2: ABC News with Andrew Kaloupas. The families of two Australians killed in a mass methanol poisoning in Laos are calling on Canberra to intervene after learning of the charges expected over the deaths. Here's Kaveh Akbari.
3: The ABC understands Lao authorities are preparing to lay two offences carrying a combined maximum penalty of 1 year in jail and a fine of $1,600 over the deaths of six foreign tourists. The victims included Melbourne teenager Bianca Jones and Holly Morton Bowles, who died after drinking contaminated alcohol at the Nana Backpackers Hostel in Bang Vieng in November 2024. Their fathers say the proposed penalties are grossly inadequate and are urging Prime Minister Anthony Albanese to reach out to his counterpart in Laos to insist that some form of genuine justice is served for the deaths of two Australian citizens.
2: The United States has intensified its strikes on Iran, hitting targets further north and firing into a ship it accused of trying to break its naval blockade on the Islamic Republic. Nick Palmer reports.
4: Iran has retaliated by launching missiles and drones at US allies in the region and warned its attacks may escalate. Days of back-and-forth strikes by the US and Iran across the region and renewed threats to the Strait of Hormuz have all but shredded the interim deal to end the conflict and could tip the region back into all-out war. Iranian officials say renewed US strikes have killed more than 35 people and wounded over 300 others. For the first time in this latest round of violence, strikes also reached into areas around Iran's capital, Tehran, showing a widening set of targets for the Americans.
2: Embattled Victorian MP Maura Deeming, her future in the Liberal Party is expected to be decided today after she dropped her court action against the party's state executive. Ethan Seidemann with more.
5: Mrs. Deeming sought an injunction in the Supreme Court to stop the party executive from holding a planned meeting on her political future. The Liberal Party has been pushing to revoke Mrs. Deeming's pre-selection as a candidate after her assault claim against colleague Matthew Guy was dismissed by police. In a statement, she says she was jet-lagged and unwell when the meeting was called and that the injunction gave her time to recover and consider the facts. She maintains she's always acted in good faith. She says the party executive now has all the evidence before it and can decide whether to pursue mediation or disendorse her.
2: A man's been charged with murder after the body of an older man was found at Glenmore Park in Western Sydney. Police say the body of a man believed to have been aged 64 was found in front of a burning property on Wagon Crescent early Thursday morning. A 36-year-old man was located in a vehicle at Werrington later that morning and taken to hospital under police guard. After he was released from hospital, he was charged with domestic violence murder and is expected to appear in Penrith local court today. The former head of the company that operated Italy's motorways, Giovanni Castellucci, has been sentenced to 12

0: 5 years in prison over the collapse of a bridge in Genoa in 2018 that caused the deaths of 43 people. Here's the BBC's Paul Moss.
1: It was an accident which saw dozens of cars plunge to the ground, but an Italian court has ruled it was an accident waiting to happen. One of the pillars which supported the Merani Viaduct hadn't had any maintenance since 1967, and Italian prosecutors showed that vital safety work was then delayed. The company which operated the motorway was held responsible, and the former CEO of its majority shareholder, Giovanni Castellucci, has now been sentenced to 12 years in prison. Senior colleagues and staff at a maintenance company were also convicted.
0: US Secretary of State Marco Rubio has hosted more than 60 governments to address what he's described as a growing influence of left-wing violence around the globe. Mr. Rubio opened the conference by making sweeping statements about the issue, noting that the US and most of the world has spent the past few decades focusing on Islamic terrorism. He made a series of claims about left-wing groups without providing specific evidence of their plans. Mr. Rubio says the US intends to continue cracking down on groups like Antifa.
2: We can and we must identify and map this threat and rebuild our counterterrorism architecture to defeat it, just as we have done together before.
0: That's the latest from ABC News. For more news at any time, head to our website at abc.net.au/news.
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4: Good morning. If you have just tuned in, we are talking about Australian war graves, how they're cared for and maintained, any issues around them. Wade Stothart is your guest. He's the Director of the Office of Australian War Graves. Wade, I've had a question come in about prisoner of war graves. This is from Plugger saying, can you talk about the maintenance of prisoner of war graves?
5: Sorry, Ashwin, what exactly is the question?
4: Wade has asked about, his question was, can you ask Wade about the maintenance of prisoner of war graves? But I know in Cowra, for instance, there's a Japanese war grave, isn't there? There's a war graves that are around people who've died here while from foreign forces on our soil.
5: Sorry, Ashwin. Thank you. I understand now. Great question from Plugger. We have we care for Japanese graves in Cowra, and it's a beautiful cemetery. The Embassy of Japan has asked us to do this on behalf of their government, and we've just recently finished a bit of a redevelopment in the Japanese cemetery in Cowra, and we're very proud of how that's turned out. And we would wish our war graves to be cared for overseas, we also, with arrangements, look after others in Australia. There is a German cemetery in Tatura in country Victoria that we care for as well. So under some arrangements, we do look after the cemeteries and graves of POWs or internees who may have died during that period of internment or capture.
4: It sounds like that is also a way to build bonds between countries who've shared this dark past. Do you find looking after each other's fallen soldiers is actually a good way to build deeper connections with a country?
5: I think so, absolutely, Ashwin. And honouring those who have paid the ultimate sacrifice from any nation is incredibly important, and the passage of time heals some of the most vicious wounds that may exist, as I alluded to with my great-uncle having served in the Thai-Burma Railway. We do find that it is a really an amazing point of connection. Bumana, the war cemetery in Port Moresby, is amazing. Over 5,000 graves there. Papua New Guinean infantrymen from World War II alongside Australians, British,

0: New Zealand, Canadian, Dutch. It's an amazing reflection on shared service, history, commitment, the terrible, terrible cost of war, also reverent in terms of the sacrifice people were willing to lay down to protect their nations and their way of life, which we benefit from every day. So, look, it is an amazing honour, and not just for our own nation's war dead, also those of others.
1: If you were to walk around an Australian cemetery, not a military cemetery, but there's a soldier buried there, how are they honoured? What does the plaque say? Is it tailored to them? How would we recognise it?
0: Yeah, so if the family, so someone survives their period of service in the war and they then pass away from circumstances not related to their war service, they may be in the general cemetery part of a cemetery. And however, we do find ourselves, and there's a very small team, that will allow for the use of a service badge on a memorial marker. So you may see a Rising Sun badge or a Air Force badge, a Royal Australian Navy badge, or another form of service marker on a gravestone or a memorial marker, as I said, that indicates that they were a veteran. Now, that will not be an official war grave that's the responsibility of the office. We will have given permission for the use of the service emblem, and that way that grave is marked as a veteran's grave. Some war graves may be located outside of the war cemetery and in the general cemetery, and that will normally take a consistent form. So we have not a huge number, but we have a number of different sort of standard layouts for a war grave. Clearly, the iconic images of the headstones in France and Gallipoli, as I've indicated, and also in Port Moresby in Bamana, are very identifiable. But in amongst a general cemetery where there's a number of others, you will see a different, a consistent layout of a war grave if it's in amongst other civilian graves. And most of our graves will have a small little metal marker at the foot of the grave connected to the grave site, which will have OAWG, Office of Australian War Graves, and that indicates our responsibility for it.
1: Yeah, it sounds like it's very subtle and appropriate, as it should be, but you can see the signs if you need to.
0: Yeah. Once you've sort of walked around, you'll start to see, oh, that's similar to that one, or, okay, that's different to that one, but it's similar to the one over there. Mm. And that will give you a bit of the view. The families will have a view of and give us their requests for what sort of format the grave will look like.
1: Lloyd has given us a call from Wodonga in Victoria. Hi, Lloyd.
2: Oh, hi, Ashwin. Hi, Wade. Thanks very much for this segment. I just wanted to ask Wade if he's been to the El Alamein Cemetery. I have an uncle buried there. He was killed there in World War II. I've never been able to visit it, but I just wondered how well that might be maintained and how accessible is it?
0: Lloyd, thank you. I have recently seen some images of the El Alamein War Cemetery. And at that time, that imagery was pretty recent, and it was in good condition. Clearly located in the desert, it's not, the Commonwealth War Graves Commission and ourselves will adjust the cemeteries and the layouts regarding the climate conditions available, the accessibility to water. The war cemetery in El Alamein looked very, very well maintained to me. It's not listed on one of the sites in challenging locations by the Commonwealth War Graves Commission. However, my understanding is access to that cemetery is difficult given the security situation in the surrounds. So it's in good condition. I'm not sure whether you're aware, Lloyd, but on our website and connected to the Commonwealth War Graves Commission website, there's probably a high chance you can search for a picture of your relative's headstone or memorial marker. And mm-hmm. We know that not every family members can visit either some of these sites

0: in remote or difficult locations, or for other reasons may not be able to travel. So, Lloyd, I'm not sure whether you've been able to sort of find and see a digital imagery, digital image of your relative's headstone, but we could help you with that if you haven't been able to.
1: Okay, Wade. Yeah, thanks for. I haven't done that, so yes, I'll explore that for sure. Is it very far from Cairo? Do you know?
0: Look, you're testing my geographic knowledge. I don't know. Maybe I'll need to refresh my memory on that as well.
2: Stay listening, Lloyd. I'll Google it now and we'll come back to that question. But thank you for calling in, Lloyd. Stu, have you got a moment? Just Alamein to Cairo, what's the distance? Could you let us know? That was a question from Lloyd. We've had a question to you, Wade, saying, how do I get an RAAF badge for my father's grave, please?
0: Yeah, so if the caller goes to the website www.dva, we are part of the Department of Veterans Affairs, .gov.au, www.dva.gov.au, and clicks the link to the Office of Australian War Graves, there will be information there on the website around how I request a service emblem. And then our team here will take that request and process it and get back to the applicant.
2: Okay. All right. Thank you for calling in with that question. That was a text message that had come in. I've got no name on this. Let me just see. Hello, can you hear me now? No, we'll just see if that call can come through. Maybe our phone system is playing a little bit unusually today. Wade, I've just had a couple of, I would say, slightly critical text messages of Australia's approach to this issue. Maybe I'll get your feedback on that as well. Greg has said, our Australian government decided to leave all our war dead overseas and not repatriate them, leaving their families to grieve without a body, never knowing what happened to them, with all our 6 million dead horses, unlike the Americans who bring all their dead home. Can you contrast our approach to the American approach?
0: Look, I can, and I think it's a great question. The Australian government's policy, in line with other Commonwealth nations and members of the Commonwealth War Graves Commission, was that we would not repatriate our war dead home. As you can imagine, in the aftermath of World War I, this was incredibly controversial, the decision was made on the basis that in terms of equality of treatment for all of our war dead and for uniformity of their remembrance, that the Imperial War Graves Commission, now the Commonwealth War Graves Commission, would take responsibility for all our war dead. And they were relocated from where they fell and at times expediently given a battlefield burial into the cemeteries that are now seen in many ways as iconic of remembrance. And previously and around that time, wealthy families may have been able to afford a repatriation. The cost of repatriation of the sheer number of our war dead from World War I would have been phenomenal. And the Australian government made a decision at the time to support the Imperial War Graves, Commonwealth War Graves Commission approach to equality in death, uniformity of their burial, and burying them as close as they could to where they fell with their comrades. In the 60s, through the Vietnam War, and initially in the initial stages of the Vietnam War, our dead from Vietnam were relocated to existing cemeteries nearby, and many of them moved to Malaysia. And after significant pressure and advocacy, the Australian government reversed its policy of no repatriation during the Vietnam War. And consequently, we now repatriate our dead from conflicts back to Australia. So that is an interesting part of our history. We do still maintain a no repatriation policy for those who have been buried overseas, notwithstanding, you know, there are some circumstances that could see us to review that on a case-by-case basis.
2: This one doesn't have a name. It just says, I understand graves of ADF personnel from the Vietnam War were relocated in Australia.

0: Australia, why was that so? I don't know if he means they were brought back to Australia, which is what you just said, or was there movement within Australia where they were buried? Was there any movement around the country?
1: No, the as I sort of alluded to, Ashwin, with the number of Vietnam dead that were located in Malaysia,
0: yeah,
1: they were located at a place called Camp Terendak, near the southern end of the Malaysian Peninsula. In 2017, there was a decision made in concert with and with the approval of families to repatriate those Vietnam dead from that location in Malaysia back to cemeteries and locations of choice of the family members back to Australia. So in some respects, it was a retrospective sort of decision on repatriation, given that midway through that conflict, Vietnam, the decision was made to repatriate people back. So yes, there was an operation mounted to exhume our dead from the cemetery in Malaysia and return them to cemeteries in Australia with the permission of and located in cemeteries that families wished us to do so.
0: You're listening to Wei Stothart, the Director of the Office of Australian War Graves. Similar question from John. My uncle was killed by the Japanese at Sandakan a few months before the end of World War II. Do these men have individual graves or just the memorials in Malaysia and Singapore?
1: Wherever remains have been able to be identified, there will be a memorial marker that indicates the location of those remains in accordance with the standard inscription and layout of a memorial marker. So there will be an individual grave with a marker for those persons where they can identify them. Tragically, in many, many circumstances, they are either unidentified or people remain missing. That their names will appear in on a memorial to the missing. Where remains haven't been identified but remains have been found, they'll be interred in a grave of an unknown soldier. And it might say an unknown soldier of the Second World War or the Great War, or it might say an Australian soldier or an Indian soldier of the Second World War. So wherever possible, with as much information as can be verified, the resting places of remains and people will be marked as much as it can be. Tragically, many, many names are on memorials to the missing because remains have not been located or identified.
0: Marilyn has texted to say, "Hi Ashwin and Wade, I visited Al Alamein Cemetery in the late 2000s and it is beautiful. It is a long way from Cairo and we were on a tour with armed escorts." That's Marilyn from Ringwood. Stuart actually looked and it's 263 kilometres, which depending on the terrain is quite far to drive. So quite a distance there. All right, Wade, thank you for your time today. Is there anything we haven't covered today about war graves and their care and maintenance that you'd like to let people know?
1: No, Ashwin, I'm just sort of thank you for having me on your program, and great to see the interest and the questions from the listeners. We're really proud of our work and the program that we are charged with looking after, it's really great to see the Australian interest caring for our war dead and remembering them in perpetuity. So, no, thank you. I really appreciate the opportunity to speak to you and your listeners.
0: Appreciate that, Wade. Thank you. I'll speak to you another day. That is Wade Stothart, the Director of the Office of Australian War Graves.
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0: If there are any more questions on that, Wade's gone. He's left us to go on with his night to sleep. He's really appreciate Wade sticking around. It was a long chat as well. So that's it for that conversation itself. But you can let us know. You can give me a call if you'd like to just have a chat about that or anything else. 1300 800 222 is the number to call, or you can text 0437 774 774. So we'll either have a chat to you about what matters to you, or I will bring in your next guest, which is a very different topic. And that is, I talked about this at the beginning of the program. It is, what would an Australian superhero be like? What would their power be? Well, you will meet Captain Australia next, and we'll find out the adventure that he's been on. A very worthy cause, but a well-earned title, well-earned moniker that of Captain Australia. So we'll introduce you to Captain Australia after this.

0: That is Cherry Bomb, John Mellencamp. Apologies for the audio issues that began at the start of the song. We are sorted out and normal again. If you'd like to join me to talk about anything during the program, give me a call, 1300 800 222, or text 0437 774 774. Christine from Adelaide says, very exhausting, I would say, for Wayne from the Commonwealth Graves Commission. Well done. I worked at Repat Hospital in Adelaide for 25 years. Know what it's like for these veterans and their families. Yeah, really serious work, because it's, you have to be appropriate, don't you, with war graves, and subtle, and build connections with people overseas. But it very much matters to soldiers to be, I can imagine, remembered in this way. Not many people in society get esteemed in that way, with a whole department honouring their sacrifice, and I think it's a worthy cause for veterans. So if you'd like, I'm sure we'll return to that topic, but we are moving on to a new topic, which is about personal bravery, and I'll introduce you to Captain Australia. And if you have any questions for Captain Australia, you can text us as well. That number, 0437 774 774.
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0: When he was just 15 years old, Simon Harvey walked from Brisbane to Sydney. Little did he know that walk would be a short stroll compared with a momentous achievement that he finished earlier this year, walking around Australia. He didn't do it for fun, though. He did it to raise money for children with cancer. It took 537 days in all and helped raise more than $160,000. He met many people along the way and got fit too, losing more than 50 kilos. An inspiration and our guest this morning, known as Captain Australia. Good morning.
1: G'day, Ashwin. It's a pleasure to be here, mate.
0: You weren't always Captain Australia. Where did you get that title from?
1: I actually, that's a long and funny story, but the short version, mate, is it was just after the September 11 attacks in America. The world was going through a bit of a bleak inner dialogue, and it just jumped into my mind, what if an average everyday person became a superhero, took those values of courage and honesty and dignity and just took them out into the street? And I did. I invented this persona in 2001, so 25 years ago now. I used to walk around dressed up as Captain Australia. So for listeners, if you imagine Captain America but green, gold and grubby, you're close, yeah?
0: Yeah. And goggles? Yeah. Are we talking goggles? Or?
1: Yeah, oh, mate, you'd have to, if you want to look, go to Facebook, Caps Big Lap People, and you'll see a bunch of photos and pictures and stuff. Yeah. You have to go back in the timeline a little. Yeah. Or Captain Australia online, there's photos. But yeah, Captain America has these wings on the side of his head. I've got a couple of golden kangaroos, mate.
0: Okay.
1: So, yeah, I used to go out and just talk to homeless people and give them food and give them time, you know, go around the major cities. And it was just a defiance of corporate life. Mm. But when I got sick, so, yeah, when I was 15, I left home. I did that walk from Brisbane most of the way to Sydney. And when I got sick, I had a stage 4 head and neck cancer. I was given 6 months to live. And I didn't know what to do. I didn't know how to come back. I was broken. My youngest son was 3 when I was diagnosed and given 6 months. So I had to metabolize that. And I somehow managed to transmute pain and sorrow into service and purpose. And I remembered firstly the walk I took as a kid, and I remembered Captain Australia. And I thought, what was Captain Australia ever for? It was a giggles thing. Right? I was on the X Factor as Captain Australia.
0: Right.
1: I went on TV, like, it got on the telly at the time. And what was it for? And then I realised this character was to save my life. So I dressed up as Captain Australia. I walked from Brisbane to Melbourne in the middle of the COVID crisis, raised $165,000. And then so much good came from that, I realised I had to do it again. So I walked all around Australia dressed as a superhero.
0: And this is during your diagnosis that you made that walk? Was this afterwards to raise money? Okay.
1: After, yeah. So I spent 3 years after my treatment.
0: Yeah.
1: So I was able to beat the cancer using orthodox treatments, chemo, radiation, yeah, really intense. I wasn't meant to survive, but I had a long shot chance at survival. So I went through that. They said it would be horrible, but you're young and strong, you can endure it. And it's left me with a footprint from the treatment.
0: Yeah. Can you tell us about your mindset during that time? Were the doctors hopeful? Were they giving you some hope, or did you have to be really strong? Did you have to resign yourself? Because that's such a momentous thing to get through. Can you tell us about the mental side of it?
1: Yeah, look, it's a good question, and it's not one, Ashwin, in interviews that I've done all around the country, it's not one that's commonly explored, brother. So good on you, because it is, we're all here on this planet to kind of help one another. And I think to do that, you have to be honest and you have to see struggles and help other people understand what it looks like. And it's bloody appalling. It is gruesome. When you're facing your own death and somebody has to just reconcile that, mortality is the big question that we all have to deal with. And you're stuck in a room in a hospital with other people doing it. There are people having chemotherapy sitting out in the parking lot smoking while they're on the chemo drugs. And you've got all of these little absurdities as you reconcile the fact that I'm going to die. You know, and it's not in that loose, ambiguous sense that we all have to deal with, I'm going to die when I'm 150. It's that I'm going to die soon, you know. So the grief of that, of the impending goodbye that you may or may not get to say, it's crippling. But because I was sick, and I think with most people who are, you knuckle down and you say, I have to get through this crisis. And that galvanizes you. But one of the things that people go through cancer treatment at the end of it, and kids especially,

0: I've met teens who've gone through pediatric cancer treatments. At the end, you're abandoned a little bit. You survived. I'm one of the lucky ones. I got through. But, the doctors aren't interested anymore. It's been 3 years. They no longer stick the cameras up my nose and my other bits. And, you know, the monitoring stops. And you think, I get to live maybe. Mm. But you don't know, and you still have that brush with death.
1: Will it come back or anything? Is that...
0: Yeah, every cough, mate.
1: Yeah.
0: Every cough or sore throat, you're like... Oh, no, the cancer's come back to get me. And that's something that I think cancer survivors carry. A lot of people carry and just have to push down.
1: Yes.
0: I've managed to put it, and I swear, hand on heart, 100% in the rearview mirror. So I no longer think about my own mortality in those terms. I think about what can I do with the days that have been given to me? And even, and this is important for listeners out there, you have to live your life as if the best of your days may lie ahead in the rest of your days. And I think that sort of, I like my little phrases, all invented and trademarked by me, but that attitude for gratitude, you know, it orients you towards using your time meaningfully. Yeah. And if you do that, well, you know, death will come eventually, but you don't have to obsess over it.
1: It's hard. Because people might say, what about this loved one I know? What about when they die or my cat dies or my dog dies? But they're not dead now, right? So just coming back to the moment can be hard.
0: Even
1: to do.
0: When you're sick, live.
1: Yeah.
0: Have squeeze what joy you can out of life. You know?
1: Yes.
0: If you can help somebody today, kindness is the antidote to sorrow. Help them. And in doing, you help yourself and you help the world.
1: And that's what you've done with your life. You know, you've decided to make a life of helping others and raising money, and that seems to have supported you as well to get through.
0: People say things about me that you know, it's if somebody says, you're a hero, how do you metabolize that? How do you put that on your shoulders? You can't. I don't. You were talking about war memorials, mate. You know, like I'm just a dude. I'm just a buffet, you know. But I'm oriented towards service. And you, even if you're not, it makes your personal life better when you do good. You feel better about your life.
1: You're listening to Simon Harvey, also known as Captain Australia, who has, I would say, made a life out of walking, raising money, beating cancer, raising money for kids now. I'd like to talk about the walks that you've been on.
0: Sure.
1: Can you tell us about that wander around Australia as well as the raising money? You must have seen some incredible things and met some characters along the way.
0: I had a little drone that we called Spinny the Drone. I got some beautiful pictures of our country, the Bunda Cliffs on the Nullarbor. So I'm walking along the edge of these cliffs and I got the drone up and it captures some beautiful vantages. And if any of the listeners want to see, just go to Caps Big Lap on Facebook and there's a whole timeline, me transparently telling the story, but you have to search back. But God, some of this country's gorgeous, man. And I set out from Brisbane. It was 3 years ago, almost to the day, 17th of July, 2023.
1: Clockwise or anti-clockwise?
0: I went clockwise. So I left King George Square just across the river from where we are right now. Yeah. And I walked across, I actually would have come right past the studio, mate. The Brisbane sign down there, the South Bank sign. Yeah. So I got a little video in front of that of me walking past as a superhero, walked through South Bank, up through South Brisbane and then down to the Gold Coast. That in itself's 100K, you know. And at the time when I started, because my metabolism was wrecked by the cancer, I was a big old fat guy. I weighed 147 kilos. If you can imagine walking for 12 hours when you don't just have a pack on your back and a big flag and all the superhero gear, you've just got all that extra flesh strapped to the skeleton, you know. It was an ordeal. But, yeah, anyway.
1: So the weight was an issue. What about wild dogs or the thoughts in your head? What was the most challenging part of doing this journey?
0: Mate, once I was in there, it was just the limbo, I think, was the hardest thing to carry because it's a labour spanning not just a day or a week or a month. It was a 3-year endeavour. So there were times where the original plan was to do it continuously, bring my family out. I couldn't be apart from my family during school holidays, so bring them out and show them parts of the country as I'm making my way around. But there were a couple of times where we just ran out of money and I had to go back to them for Christmas pretty much every time. So there'd be periods where I'd have like 2 months, I'd be walking every day for 90 days, and then it's school holidays. So I'm up at 4 a.m., walking, go to sleep, and I make a good chunk of distance, and then I have to, I go home, I cuddle my people, and I have these sequences of goodbyes. So I had to say goodbye to my family, not one time to set out on the quest, but again and again.
1: Yeah.
0: And I'd get these moments of like comfort at home, putting on a bit of weight again. This weird Batman Bruce Wayne situation.
1: Yeah.
0: And then I'm back on the road again. And that happened like four times. It was an incredible thing. But I was stalked by wild dingoes a few times. You asked about dogs.
1: Yes.
0: They're fine. They're scrawny and they're scared of you. If you ever have a predator in your life trying to interfere with you, the key thing is to be a bigger predator. Mm. Yeah. But the, like farm dogs, when you're in some of these remote places, they don't expect a pedestrian to go walking down these dodgy roads. And the farm dogs there, they're territorial, they're strong, and they're fearless. And if you walk past their bloody farm, they'll come out. Who are you? Get out of here. What's going on? Right. We don't have humans here.
1: But do they respect the boundary or do they come to the road where you are?
0: Not always, yeah. I've had a few standoffs with big, burly farm dogs, yeah.
1: So how do you deal with that? Do you have to just be alpha as well, or you just have to call out for help?
0: Yeah, there's no calling for help when you're in the middle of nowhere too. You just have to, like anything in life, deal with the crisis in front of you.
1: Yeah.
0: And I think fearlessness serves you in any conflict you'll have in your life. If fear will never help you. That flight or fight thing doesn't work. Stay calm.
1: Yeah.
0: And if you have to scare the dog, don't do it out of fear. Do it strategically. So I would bark. You'd imagine me dressed as a superhero barking at a dog to scare the dog away. Yeah.
1: Yeah, that's a great image for the dog as well, because you're in your goggles, you've got the kangaroos on your head and you're barking at them. Something they've definitely never seen before in the country.
0: Yeah, that's definitely a memory.
1: What about things you've observed about people? You've talked about your own mindset going in. Did you observe anything about Australia wandering around it for 18 months?
0: Yeah, I learned, so many aspects. Like that, look, for the most part, 99.5% of people are beautiful if you give them a chance. For all of the bitterness that's in the modern world today, when you sit someone down and ask their story and take the time to listen, people are gorgeous for the most part, yeah? They want to find something righteous. They want to navigate towards it and participate and help. But the one thing that for me was a real common thread to pull upon in terms of things that I learned people-wise was the whole Aboriginality thing. So the experience, for me, I just had a white man's understanding, somebody who grew up in a city and just didn't understand the richer experience of it. So it started, I met an elder named Uncle Phil in the Yuin Nation, which is on the south coast of New South Wales. And he became my friend. His son had committed suicide and I kind of saved him as well. So we had a special bond, and he taught me that world a little bit. And he said, Simon, it's not like people go, you appropriate culture and stuff. But he gave me a little insight into the way that he and his people think in the ancient terms, not the modern sense. And he said, you're on a walkabout. It's, you're on a spirit quest, Simon. And it gave me a certain perspective. Sometimes I'd be walking in the middle of nowhere and I'd feel like, and they call you, a black fella and a white fella. And he'd say, Simon, there's a couple of black fellas watching you right now and they're smiling. They think you're funny and they like you. And you'd almost feel that sense of welcomeness in your own country.
1: Yeah. So he gave a name to what you were doing. It's like a walkabout, because it does feel like that's what you're doing on this spiritual quest. Is there anything you can share about them? Did you learn about how to connect with the bush, listen more closely, slow down your speech, anything you learned from that time with them?
0: I wish I could tell you there's some specific thing, but what it was more was about, I think, respect. It was about, like, when I went particularly through the Northern Territory, I kept getting invited to these different communities. There's one there that my favourite was, a little place called Frog Hollow, and people could search it and look it up. It's just this little Aboriginal community, just sort of on the road to Darwin, and there's a school there and the kids were just gorgeous. I learned a lot of things culturally, like about smiling and eye contact, and you don't look at a sick person. especially a sick man. It's like robbing their dignity or something, and eye contact. And like when you shake hands with an Aboriginal man, it's not like it's gentler.
1: Yeah, okay.
0: You know, so there's all of these different like ways that an Aboriginal person will interface with the world.
1: Yeah.
0: That, you know, if you dismiss it and don't understand it, you can go, oh, what was that about? But when you start to understand, we're all human beings. And like, so for me, I might have been a touch racist or something. I don't know. I don't think I am now. I see this beauty in everybody, and the trick is to navigate to it. And, you know, I think I would have had these reductive assumptions when you see somebody who, like, there's a lot of criminality in parts of Australia, and it's Aboriginal people perpetrating some of that, yeah? And for me, you could very easily lead to judgment as to the why, but there's a larger social tapestry, I think. And I began to understand that we're more than our situations, and the key is to navigate to the light inside us.
1: And I think that's the danger of watching the news, because the news will only show you the bad
0: 100%,
1: news.
0: 100%,
1: brother. You have to leave the news behind to an extent and walk around the country and meet people for real.
0: Yeah, 100%. Well.
1: Do you think sometimes we blame ourselves for being unhappy, but actually in many ways we live in an iron cage of repetitive tasks and work and no sunlight and bad food? So we're in this iron cage without realizing it. It's the cage that's making us unhappy. So we have to get better at seeing the cage that we're living in.
0: So, and it could be, mate, that even the cage is an illusion. It's a construct of your mind, and you're trained into it. Yes, you're born. You're in this economic prison. You get up, I'm supposed to go to school. I'm supposed to do this, educate myself, get a job, and you feel as though your decisions are being made for you. I think that's the cage. So as soon as you realize that our lives are defined by the choices that we make, the cage evaporates. So I'm not a caged person at the moment. I'm weird. I am super weird.
1: You know,
0: I'm here at 4 a.m. talking to a lovely bloke on the radio after doing my quest.
1: And you cycled in. You've got energy.
0: I actually was able to get the car.
1: Okay, great.
0: My wife didn't need it until 6. So okay. I was going to, sorry for the listeners, yeah. I was going to borrow my son's bicycle and ride in because I'm too tight to pay for a taxi. Yeah. But yeah, I got the car. I was able to drive in.
1: So your attitude to life, though, has given you an energy to deal with it, which I can imagine is quite helpful.
0: I wish I had a consistent energy, but it's given me an attitude. Like, I think you'd have to do quite a lot to stop me at this point. Yeah.
1: When you were walking around Australia, were you sleeping on the road? Were you finding campsites? How were you surviving?
0: Yeah, it was sleeping rough was the original mandate. So over the two walks, look, the distance travelled was about 16,000 kilometres. The original premise was sleep rough. So get an experience of what it's like, a survival. And that was a necessary thing too, to throw yourself into the world. It's an act of surrender and an act of acceptance. I'd be sleeping on the side of the road. Down the East Coast, I had a hammock. Click, click, tarp over the top for weather, you're good. When I got to the Nullarbor, I needed to carry too much water that I could not carry on my back. So I got a trolley with a Starlink receiver and a solar panel on the top. And you'd see me toddling along with a big flag that talked about the Kids Cancer Project, which is the name of the charity that I was supporting. There was soon into the walk, the sleeping rough thing changed periodically. I was walking through, I can't remember exactly, remote place, this farmer, he's mowing his lawn on a big tractor. He's like, you, and I'm like, me, because I'm walking along dressed like a superhero. You look like you need a bloody cup of tea. And I'm like, I do need a cup of tea. And I sat with them on their porch, and it started to get late in the afternoon, and I hadn't made the distance I wanted to.

0: some of them were just like these, after you've been on the road for 10, 12 days in between nothing, just like Pilbara, 43 to 44, 45 degree heat. And you're walking dressed like a superhero. People in cars are like those clowns on Sideshow Alley. They're just staring at you. What the hell's wrong with this guy?
1: Yeah.
0: And then you're just setting up at night. And at night, it's 34 degrees. And you're trying to sleep in that. Yeah. But then you get to a roadhouse. And they're like, we've got an air-conditioned room for you, Simon. And we love what you're doing. That the joy of that, and the gratitude of that, yeah.
1: You would end up with a much better view of humanity because you see people's kindness where the rest of us, eyes down, not looking, go to work. So you got to see a lot of kindness and show it in return. I was just looking to the left because there's been lovely text messages coming in about you as you've been speaking. Janine says, Ashwin, as someone currently undergoing chemotherapy, I'm really inspired by Captain Australia's positive outlook and message as well. So, yeah, this is, it's infectious, isn't it, a little bit? But your costume as you're walking around the country, that must also have been disarming. And the rest of us, we can do it in a mild way. We can just wear a hat or a colourful shirt or something. You can disarm people with your look.
0: Yeah, it's symbols. And Janine, good on you, mate. Get through. Try and be happy day by day. Whatever you can still in your life, mate, good on you. As to the costume, yeah, it's just this emotional shortcut, I think. So people look at it and they'll have a reaction from a range. Some of them might be, what the hell is wrong with you? You're mental. I did occasionally you get somebody who's got a bit of darkness in their life and they'll abuse you.
1: Yeah.
0: They'll be, ah, oh, you show off, ah, what's wrong with you? Why are you, blah, blah, blah,
1: blah, blah, blah, blah. You
0: know?
1: Yes.
0: You know, and you have to just take that on the chin as well. But then other people look and they just immediately understand that guy's doing something righteous. And it's beautiful. It's this little unlock. It's a secret handshake. Yeah.
1: Yeah. Someone has said to you about you as well, if Captain Australia, staying with you, respect the great Auntie Jack. Sorry, it's a different message, a different kind of Australia. But someone has said he is a true hero as well, Captain Australia coming in. So it's not just about the walk though, is it? It's about raising money for cancer. So can you tell us about that fundraising side of things?
0: Yeah, okay, beautiful. So when I decided that I needed to repeat that walk that I took as a child, I decided to pull Captain Australia out of the closet. I realised that that identity was not just to save other, because I've always had this view, it's from the Talmud, the Jewish Bible, save but one life and you save the world entire. And I thought, okay, that if I can help somebody to survive, then I'll have given meaning to my suffering. So I couldn't stand seeing kids wait for treatment. It happens sometimes. Usually the adult hospital and the children's hospital are separate, but when a machine breaks down, so a couple of times I'd be waiting in line for a radiation treatment and I'd see a kid. And it just guts you. And I thought, well, that's a worthwhile cause. So I found a charity. I did all the research. I kicked the tires and looked at the numbers and thought, if I'm going to do a walk and I pull Captain Australia out and I'm going to use him to save a life, and that's going to take my suffering and render it meaningful. So I chose the Kids Cancer Project because they fund like bold science into pediatric cancer research. And so across both walks have raised about $330,000, which is enough to fund four or five significant research projects. And those projects, they have this iterative increase in survival rates for pediatric cancer. So somewhere in there, I take comfort that a child's life has been saved. But Captain Australia saved my life. So in that sense, we've saved the world. But the Kids Cancer Project is about saving little people's lives. And I've met so many on the road, mate. There's so many beautiful, like I could tell you a dozen stories about kids out there who have gone through cancer and then they've turned themselves to helping make sure no other kid goes through cancer. They're bloody gorgeous.
1: It's such a sad and unexpected diagnosis to get as a child.
0: Average age is seven.
1: Seven.
0: Yeah.

0: me. In New South Wales, there's this kid. His name's Archer. He became, for a while, Boomerang Boy, my little sidekick. So he was the first. And the sadness when you talk about these kids, because they're going through the struggle, you know. But Archer, so he's thriving. He was, when I did my first walk, the COVID time walk, it was an 84-day walk. For that entire time, he was in intensive care in Westmead Hospital in New South Wales. A very rare type of childhood blood cancer, if I remember correctly. And I used to do video calls with him. G'day, Archer, it's me, Captain Australia. And the hollow look in that child's eyes, he was bald, tubes and all the rest, and I could make him giggle. I could make him smile. And I would I visited him subsequent to that first walk, and when we came through on the lap, there was this bowls club at a town, beach town called Manning Point. Lovely bloke Jock, who got Australian of the Year a while ago, had me come in, and they raised $8,000 in one night for the Kids Cancer Project at the bowls club doing a raffle. I'm there toddling around dancing with people dressed as Captain Australia, but Archer was able to come down. And Jock started crying when he was interviewing him. Jock, this tough old Aussie of the Year, yeah? And he asked Archer, "What do you think about your friend Captain Australia?" And the kid's answer, it moved me to weep, because it's probably the one thing that you'd want a kid to say about you. And he said, "He's very kind." And he didn't have other words. But this boy, this little boy, to answer your question, he's gone through such suffering. He's smaller than his other kids at school because of the treatments that he's gone through. And you know how kids are. They isolate anyone who's different. And he's different. So, but now, you know, he's found a way to be strong because of a shared inspiration.
1: Yeah.
0: And he's one of many.
1: And the way the word kindness hit you, it sounds like that's become your philosophy of life. But it feels like moving into a less kind world. Social media is so aggressive. The news is bleak a lot of the times. Do you notice a contrast between the life you're trying to live and the sea you're swimming in?
0: Yeah, I do, but I'm, it's really hard to diagnose that shift in perspective, like society versus your inner life.
1: Yeah.
0: So when you look at society, and I think what a human being is changing. I think that the emergence of our use of expanding AI in our day-to-day lives is changing more. So it starts with the internet. It starts with that Instagram mentality of, look at me, look at me, look at my life. Look at these pictures of my life that I've made that are sort of fake representations. It's my idealistic version of how I see myself. But then you start to see that in other people and you think, their life's perfect. Why isn't mine? And comparison made is the thief of joy, 100%.
1: Yes.
0: Yeah? 100%. Yeah. And when you look at people and you're seeing these false lives, I think that's part of it. And that's a benign thing. Yeah. So you can talk about the news and war, the Ukraine conflict. Is that still going on? I don't know. I haven't seen it in the news for a while, but I'm sure it is. Putin, there's all this misdirection in society. And we in Australia will argue about, oh, you were Trump, or did you vaccinate this or that or whatever. There'll be all these buzzword issues because we need the noise. Mm. We need to argue with one another and feel relevant and part of it. But it feels like a trick to me and a game. And I think that we're meant to remember the other side of things, you know, the light.
1: Yeah, and you touched on the Aboriginal spirituality that you picked up. I feel, as a culture, as a new country, not the Aboriginal side of us, is quite new. And it was setting up the farms, digging up the mines, selling the products. It was always going to be quite practical, functional, business oriented.
0: Yeah.
1: And we can lose touch with that depth, and you found it.
0: Convicts mining gold is how we started at the end of it, and making rum.
1: Yeah, we weren't running off to the forest. I've had a couple of texts come in. Hi, Ashwin. Captain Australia also had lots of support for a few truck drivers.
0: Yeah.
1: And other travellers would stop to offer him food and drinks along the road as well. Please tell Simon he did a very lovely job walking Australia, from the doctor in the TARDIS from WA.
0: Nice, mate. Look, really quickly, out of Charters Towers and Mount Isa, before Mount Isa, there's this stretch of road, amazing stretch of road, and this couple in their 70s, truck driver,

0: Carol and Barry, yeah. And they were just full on. Every day they'd pull up in a quad, like a four truck road train, and I'd be walking along, and if I gave myself a bit of music, I might actually not hear them. And they'd pull up behind me, this massive machine, and climb out. "G'day, Captain Australia. We brung you some salad today." And I'm like, "Thank you." You know, that's bloody lovely. And you see truckies are like the knights of the road for the most part. Yeah, they are. If somebody's broken down and they can safely pull up,
1: yeah,
0: they do, and they check on each other as well. They're just real salt of the earth.
1: And I'm glad you got to share what you've seen with us. I know I wish we had more time. It's just the 5 o'clock has arrived. But Simon Harvey, Captain Australia, it's been lovely to talk to you today.
0: 100% pleasure. Thank you for having me on the show, mate.
1: That's it. But keep those texts coming in. I'll share them. We'll pass them on to Simon as the day wears on. I'm Ashwin Sekhar. This is ABC Radio Overnights. If you've just joined us after the news, we'll check in with finance and cross over to New Zealand.
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6: ABC News with Andrew Kaloupas. Officials in Laos are today expected to outline the findings of their investigation into a mass methanol poisoning incident in which two Australian teenagers died. Southeast Asia correspondent Tim Swanston reports.
7: Melbourne teenagers Bianca Jones and Holly Morton Bowles, both 19, died after a mass methanol poisoning incident at the Nana Backpackers Hostel in Vang Vieng in November 2024. Four others also died. In an expected press conference today in Laos, Lao officials are expected to outline charges that could be pursued. The Australian government has briefed the teenagers' families that those charges could attract a cumulative maximum jail term of 1 year and a $1,600 fine. Bianca Jones' father, Mark Jones, said he didn't have words to describe the disgust he felt. Both families are calling on the Australian government to intervene.
6: Iran has told its proxies in Yemen to shut down shipping in the Red Sea if Donald Trump follows through on his threat to bomb Iranian power plants. Middle East correspondent Matthew Doran reports.
8: The US president has made the threats if Iran doesn't come to the negotiating table, and Iran is now making a counter threat, telling the Houthis in Yemen to prepare to close the Bab el-Mandeb Strait, the gateway to the Red Sea. If it happens, it could not only send further shockwaves through energy markets, given the Saudis have been moving large amounts of oil through the waterway, with the Strait of Hormuz still blocked, it could have broad consequences for global shipping as a whole, given the Suez Canal opens into the Red Sea. The conflict between the Houthis and the Saudis has also flared up in recent days, further evidence the entire region is on a knife's edge. Matthew Doran, ABC News, Jerusalem.
6: There have been rare wartime protests in Ukraine after the country's popular defence minister was sacked. Europe correspondent Mazoe Ford.
9: More than 1,000 people protested outside Ukrainian President Volodymyr Zelensky's office and in other Ukrainian cities, chanting shame and carrying placards. They're angry about the president dismissing popular defence minister Mykhailo Fedorov, a 35-year-old tech expert who aimed to cut bureaucracy, boost drone warfare and use data to analyse battlefield performance. Mr Fedorov and Kyiv's top general had been at odds. President Zelensky says he's yet to decide who'll replace Mr Fedorov.
6: Australia's home ownership rate has fallen, with new research suggesting Sydney's worsening affordability is the biggest driver of the decline. Kaveh Akbari with more.
10: Analysis by KPMG estimates fewer than 6 in 10 households in Greater Sydney now own the home they live in, the city's lowest owner-occupier rate since the late 1950s. Nationally, home ownership has also edged lower since the last census, with ownership rates improving in Queensland and Western Australia. KPMG says

0: Institute of Health and Welfare has found that just 5.6% of Australians aged 14 and over smoked daily last year. That's down from the last survey in 2022 when it was 8.3%. 68.7% of Australians aged 14 and above have never smoked, which is an historic high. Levels of vaping among 18 to 24-year-olds are down to 14%, compared to 20% 3 years ago. However, there are some challenges, with 8.4% of young Australians using illicit nicotine pouches and 3.8% using the smokeless tobacco pouches known as snus.
1: 10 previously unheard songs by British glam rocker David Bowie are set to be released for the first time. They were recorded early in his career when he went by the stage name Davy Jones. The BBC's Colin Patterson with more.
2: Previously on Heard, this is I Want Your Love, recorded by David Bowie in the summer of 1965, when he was still known as Davy Jones and the Lower Third. It's one of 10 previously unreleased tracks Bowie made that year.

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2: Good morning. If you've just joined, try and go back and listen afterwards to the Captain Australia interview. It's just a really lovely chat. Robin says, "Hi, Ashwin. This is a very inspiring conversation. The best and noblest victory of all is to conquer oneself." That's from Plato. "Simon who?" says Alex. "Simon Harvey / Captain Australia." Okay, we are moving on from wandering around Australia. Simon walked 16,000 kilometres around the country, but we don't always take leaps that large. Let's bring it back down to earth. There's a couple of things we'll do in this hour, half an hour especially. We'll cross over to New Zealand and see what the news is over there. But before then, we'll see what's happening in the world of

0: That's all right.
1: And which is not like too much. And walking probably just 5 miles. I'm not a very big walker. And these days I'm not a real big walker at all because I'm in the market for a new left hip.
0: Oh, right.
1: So, yeah, I'm going to be getting surgery for a new hip. Oh. Yeah, I already have one on the right. I love my right hip, which I got about 12 years ago.
0: Yeah.
1: So I'm trying to go totally bionic.
0: Okay. You might have to embrace the swimming life then, Mike, like a school child again.
1: Exactly.
0: Okay. All right. Now, I like this. I never knew about the hip thing. So you've been enlightening us. We're picking up all these tips. But aside from your world of cycling and running around and replacing hips, what does the markets hold for us? How bad are things looking, or good?
1: Well, not looking too good today. U.S. stocks are mixed to lower, primarily lower. Well, the technology stocks are acting primarily as a drag, while the broader indices are finding some modest pockets of support. Weakness in the semiconductor and hardware storage stocks are putting pressure on the whole market. Following Taiwan Semi's release of explosive earnings this morning, the stock is down nearly 4%, but the earnings were great. But, you know, that we have this thing that happens in the market. It's called sell the news reaction. And sometimes when good news is out, so many people are expecting a stock to go up, and it just does the opposite. So that stock is down, and it's bringing down the whole sector. Energy prices continue to be somewhat elevated, and that's causing treasury yields to back up. And finally, lofty valuation concerns continue to plague the market, especially in technology and semiconductors. On the economic front, we had the release of retail sales, rose 0.2% month over month. Just slightly below expectations, and weekly jobless claims dropped to a 10-week low, continuing to show resilience in the market, the job market. After a mixed European close, we have the Dow Jones Industrial Average here at 3 o'clock, down 184 points to 52,475, or 0.4%. The S&P is down 0.6%, and the NASDAQ, the tech-heavy NASDAQ, is down 1.3%. Crude oil down 65 cents to $78.95 a barrel. Gold is down $67.60 to $39.84.20 the ounce. Silver's down $1.62 to $55.82 the ounce. And copper's down 45 cents to $6.2965. Aussie's a little bit weaker in our market, down a tenth of a cent to $69.95. And looking ahead, your market's poised to open a little bit lower like everybody else here, I guess, about 22 points.
0: Mike, I was surprised to hear that. Yeah, I was surprised to hear that crude oil is down. Are we not worried about tensions flaring up again in the Middle East and the reserve oil running out?
1: You know, it's had a big move up already. I mean, it's just slightly below. You know what I mean? It's been up the last few days. It's just backing off going into the weekend. You know, people are closing down some of their positions, but you know, at this $80 level for crude is still, you know, higher than where it was before the whole tensions in the Middle East, you know, started brewing.
0: Okay. All right. Thanks for keeping us posted, Mike.
1: All right, Ashwin. I'll talk to you soon. Have a great week.
0: You too as well. That is Mike Girardi, Independent Financial Advisor.
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0: Stuart Crichton, who produces the show, has joined us to give us a World Cup update. Hi, Stu.
3: Hello, everyone. Sorry, I just thought I'll make it brief before we go on to New Zealand because there's some really important stuff there. But I just wanted to touch in and see how the World Cup's going. Obviously, there's no games today, but just ahead of there's only really two games left. There's a third place playoff between France and England. That's on Sunday, the 19th of July, so this coming Sunday at 7 a.m. And then the final between Spain and Argentina on Monday, the 20th at 5 a.m. So you'll be hearing that with Trev, obviously. It's been a hell of a time, really. Yeah. It's really been quite difficult. There's been a massive upset. Do you know what VAR is, or VAR?
0: That's the when you review the footage.
3: Absolutely. It stands for Video Assistant Referee. So there's things called AVAR as well, which is the Assistant Video Assistant Referee, which feels like a tautology. But anyways, the idea is that the VAR is a flawed system that has potentially corrupted the result of the World Cup. And there's a lot of disdain about it, especially around alleged favoritism towards Argentina, because they're in the finals and there was a lot of upset. When we spoke last week, there was an upset between

0: given a straight red card. If it doesn't fit within the confines of those four questions, it can't understand the nuance of it. And so it kind of just goes with what the original thing is. So it can overwrite a decision of the referee on the stage or on the field, I suppose. And it's really, really upsetting people because obviously when England versus Argentina, there was a massive upset because VAR was taking over and completely rewriting some of the plays and some of the cards, even the allocations, and obviously has taken back retroactively goals scored in first halves in previous matches. And there's a big, big stink up, especially considering that it can only affect those specific rules. So there's massive voices of dissent against not only Argentina, obviously, but against FIFA and the corporation for perhaps and potentially, like I said, allegedly rigging the competition. So it's all a bit of a stink, and people I don't think are going to be happy no matter who wins between Argentina.
1: No, and as we should say, that's just an allegation that some people have made as
0: well. Of course, there's no way to prove that. And I think it's interesting that that sort of thing is on the cards, I suppose, because it just if it's that fallible a system, it definitely needs a review.
1: One thing I've noticed, though, is that with the last game, Argentina versus
0: Egypt.
1: No, it's not Argentina versus England.
0: England, sorry.
1: There is no blaming of the technology. All the English fans are blaming the coach. They said you went too defensive, too early. That's why we lost. So VAR definitely got a reprieve in that game.
0: I think so. And I will, you know, to keep a balance, we're on the ABC, we have to keep balance, I think. There's very much a case of, I've seen online arguments to say, if it wouldn't be the VAR, it would be another thing. There's always a reason for your favourite team to have lost that isn't legitimate. And I think that's a very normal thing. We spoke about becoming invested in sports with Gordon Lynch a couple of weeks ago, and I think that's really important that you're able to separate that, and sometimes people lose, and that's okay.
1: Can be done. All right, we'll cross over to Angela next to see what's happening in New Zealand.

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0: Your overnight's correspondent from New Zealand is Angela Cumming, and she joins you now. Good morning, Angela.
2: Kia ora, Ashwin. How are you?
0: Good day today. Good day as well. There's some sad news as well, though, isn't it, for New Zealand this week?
2: There is sad news. It's not been a nice week, has it? It's been a very sad week, I would say, with first the news. So Sam Neill, I know New Zealand shared him with Australia, so he had a foot in each country, but just to say Vale, Sam Neill, and such a beloved figure, particularly for all Kiwis, but particularly in central Otago, which was his home. He had a farm here and he was a much-loved member of the local community. So he will be so missed.
0: I was trying to think, Hunt for the Wilder People. Was he in that? He might have been. It was such a Kiwi movie as well. One of my favourite films.
2: Gorgeous film, isn't it? And such a quintessentially Kiwi film, wasn't it? Yeah. And it was just so lovely and really introduced, I think, Sam, to such a new audience as well. People my age grew up with him being in Jurassic Park, and I'm old enough to remember when Dead Calm came out. So Hunt for the Wilder People, just people love that movie as much as they love Sam Neill. And I think that says something about Sam as well. And Sam Neill's legacy will always live on, Ashwin, here in Dunedin, because, and I've often talked, you know, I love my New Zealand native birds. Dunedin is home to a wildlife sanctuary, the Orokanui Eco Sanctuary, which is a predator-free sanctuary here where lots of rare native birds live. Would you believe that is all down to the Neill family, that original track of land.

0: was once owned by Alfie Neil, which was Sam Neil's great grandfather, who was a Dunedin merchant who had that land as a game reserve way back when in the late 1800s. And then it eventually was passed into the public's hands by the Neil factory and the Neil family. And Sam Neil Fund was a big fundraiser to get Orokanui Eco Sanctuary up and running, I think about 20, 25 years ago now. So I can think of no greater legacy for Sam Neil here in the great deep south of New Zealand.
1: Very much.
0: An eco sanctuary for his precious native wildlife, because he was a big conservationist here, particularly in New Zealand. So
1: different strands to Sam Neil's life, which I'm sure people will be remembering as they look more deeply into the different things he got up to.
0: And I will always remember turning up to the North Bondi RSL way back when I still lived in Sydney for a trivia night. Lo and behold, at my table was one Sam Neil, because he had a mutual friend of mine, and we won that trivia competition that night because it all came down to the last question, which was, which country in the world consumes the most lamb? And Sam Neil was starring in those commercials at the time to encourage people to eat lamb. Oh. So thanks to him, he wasn't much good in many of the other trivia questions.
1: No.
0: Surprisingly, I think he was there more to drink wine and socialise, but he came through for us with that last question.
1: It's lucky so rival table didn't have Sam Kekovich on there as well, so would have been a dead heat on that last question.
0: It was North Bondi RSL, so anything could have happened. Yeah. You never know.
1: Now, New Zealand is known for its beauty, so tourists do love to snap photographs, but there's one area that the police have asked them to stop taking photographs.
0: Yes, it is now. If you've ever been to the beautiful North Island, people would be well familiar with Mount Taranaki, rivals Mount Arokai, Mount Cook. It's been such a gorgeous, picture-perfect mountain in the North Island. And there's a particular road in Taranaki in this town, Kent Road. It's a very rural road. But what makes it quite special and cool, Ashwin, is that if you stop at a particular spot in this road, you get this amazing vista. It's the road disappearing off into the distance, and there is Mount Taranaki way back in the distance. Snow-capped mountain is absolutely beautiful, gorgeous, takes your breath away view. What are people doing these days, though, in the ages of smartphones and social media accounts, Ashwin? They are stopping for the ultimate selfie. So what people will do, particularly tourists, is they'll drive along the road, get to the sweet spot in the middle of this road, think, oh my gosh, this is going to take the best photo ever. Stop the car, hop out of the car, stand, sit, or even lie in the middle of the road and do a wee little photo shoot for their Instagram account. Now, that sounds good in theory. Bear in mind a few things. This is a rural road in regional New Zealand. Its speed limit is 100 kilometres an hour. If you've ever dealt with New Zealand drivers, that seems to be only a guide for them, because they would be going well over the 100k speed limit. It's also double yellow lines, which means no stopping. What's been happening recently, particularly because it's winter icy conditions, is that there's been more and more near misses at this particular spot. Police have put up no stopping signs. That's not deterring the selfie seekers, Ashwin. So they've issued a public plea saying, do not, for goodness sakes, stop here for a selfie, because sooner or later, and I just know deep in my heart that they're not overstating this, there will be an accident there or a fatality, because people come over, you know, local drivers use that road as well. So they're coming along. They could get sunstroke. There's a bit of a dip in the road and a blind spot, and they're having to slam on their brakes because they're coming across someone quite literally lying in the road while someone else is taking a photograph of them. So police are urging tourists and photographers to stay off the road at all costs to avoid an accident.
1: Very, very good advice. It's not worth it. You can, in the world of AI as well.

0: or you can just create a photo like that very quickly. No. Just tell Google or Facebook to do it for you.
1: I know, and it's such a shame because I totally get why they want to stop, because it is such a gorgeous shot. And it's this thing about New Zealand, the most beautiful spots to take pictures and, you know, some of the most gorgeous places in terms of natural scenery will happen to be in very out-of-the-way spots where there's lots of farmers and trucks using roads as well. And as New Zealand becomes more and more popular, this is happening more and more often. But it is just one of those things. Please don't stop, because I tell you what, I love New Zealand, but between you and I, Ashwin, New Zealand has, in my opinion, the worst local drivers in the free world. I would not be betting that they're always going to slow down in time to not run you over. So it is not worth the risk.
0: Angela, there was an earthquake. I'm just reading from Stu last night. Were you part of the, you felt this earthquake go on?
1: I tell you what, I have lived through many earthquakes now on both sides of the ditches, including the 1989 Newcastle earthquake. And I felt this one last night like nothing ever before. So this was a 5.9 earthquake that struck. It was near Tiarnau, which is down on the North Island, sorry, down on the South Island on the West Coast, quite near Milford Sound, quite near Queenstown. So it struck last night about 9 p.m. The house was shaking like a truck had hit it. So it hit last night. It was quite deep. It did trigger a tsunami warning and evacuation orders for parts of the South Island's west coast. Given the time that it happened last night, though, Ashwin, what they've not been able to do is assess any damage. So they've been waiting to first light this morning. So as we speak, the National Emergency Management Agency will be out with their geotechnical experts to assess damage, because there's likely to be house damage where the quake hit as well. So we expect an update about 8:30 a.m. New Zealand time. So no reports of any casualties or injuries at the moment, but it was a bad one. I think we were lucky that where it was

0: It's not a big populated area, and it was quite deep in the ground as well. It wasn't one of those shallow earthquakes, but by God, we felt it last night. It was really frightening. Dunedin itself is not exactly on a fault line either, so for us to feel it all the way here on the other side of the island as well and feel it so violently as well was a real wake-up call, I think, for a lot of people.
1: I think so. It's very much a Wellington kind of thing to happen. So
0: yes, you think Wellington and even Christchurch, we're not used to it down here. It really spooked a lot of people. And like I said, I've not felt like one like that ever in my life. It was a really bad, one of those jolting ones that really felt like a giant had grabbed both sides of the house and was just shaking it backwards and forwards. So not a nice way to end yesterday by any measure. Hopefully there's no damage that they discover this morning in and around the actual epicentre of the quake, because like I said, it's quite near Queenstown and quite near Milford Sound, which is a big tourist area, and there's lots of tourism related infrastructure there. So fingers crossed that it felt worse than it actually was, if that makes sense.
1: I hope so. Angela, we've only got a minute left till the news. Can you summarise this cat that's gone on a gap here?
0: Believe this, a cat was living happily in a house, a family on the North Island, went missing one day. They looked for it, never to return. A couple of years later, she gets a call from a vet in the South Island. The cat had a microchip. It had been scanned because it had turned up as a stray, and lo and behold, it was her cat. So somehow someone's cat has made it all the way from the North Island down to the South Island. No one knows how. The lady in the South Island is now keeping the cat because it's settled in there now, so it's going to live forever on her farm. But no one can work out how it got down there, whether it climbed into the back of a truck and went on the inter-islander ferry. They don't know. The only other theory is it's near the high-performance rowing centre for New Zealand rowing.
1: I'm a bit rowed down.
0: Maybe it rowed down,
1: that's
0: but yes.
1: Good option. Angela, the news has arrived, but let's catch up with more for the Cat's Tales next week.
0: Kia ora.
1: Kia ora, that is Angela Cumming. Or maybe it's the Ian Thorpe of cats, and it swam down so many different possibilities for this cat's. After the news, we'll check in on the weather and tell you the story of a band that might be overrated.
2: ABC News with Mary McDonald. Good morning. The fathers of two Australians killed by methanol poisoning in Laos say they're outraged by the charges expected to be laid over the deaths. Kaveh Akbari reports.
3: Laos authorities are expected to announce the outcome of their investigation into the mass poisoning at the Nana Backpackers Hostel in Bang Vieng, which claimed the lives of six foreign tourists, including Melbourne teenagers Bianca Jones and Holly Morton Bowles. The ABC understands those allegedly responsible could face two offences carrying a maximum penalty of 1 year in prison and a fine of $1,600. Bianca's father, Mark, says furious is an understatement about how he feels. The fathers say the proposed punishment falls well short of justice and are calling for the Australian government to press Laos for stronger action.
2: Controversial MP Maura Deeming's political future is set to be decided by her own party later today, with the Liberal state executive to vote on stripping the MP of her pre-selection for November's election. Ethan Seidemann reports.
4: The Liberal Party's state executive is preparing to vote at 5:30 this afternoon on whether Maura Deeming will remain a candidate at the November election. The meeting was originally set for June the 3rd, before Mrs Deeming sought an injunction to stop it going ahead. She's now withdrawn that Supreme Court action. Mrs Deeming has refused to apologise to colleague Matthew Guy for alleging he assaulted her, something he has always denied. Police say CCTV footage showed no offence was detected. Three quarters of the party's executive members will need to back her removal, a threshold expected to be easily reached. Mrs Deeming has been contacted for comment.
2: A 32-year-old man has been charged after two women working at separate Melbourne CBD massage parlours were allegedly assaulted. It's alleged the pair were assaulted by the same man on Tuesday last week after he entered the businesses near Bourke Street. Police say neither assault had been reported, but they were made aware of the incident due to a video circulating online. The 32-year-old is facing several assault charges and will appear before the Melbourne Magistrates Court today. A Victorian judge who badmouthed a female barrister behind her back will receive counselling after the watchdog found

0: His comments were unfair and inappropriate. Investigative reporter Danny Tran has more.
1: The complaint against the County Court Judge Michael Tinney dates back to three sex offence trials in 2022 and 2023. A senior female barrister alleged the judge's conduct, which included criticisms about her professional integrity and competence, was judicial bullying. Judge Tinney rejected the allegations and denied any wrongdoing. An investigation by the Judicial Commission of Victoria has now partially substantiated the complaint in two of the trials. It found Judge Tinney made unwarranted comments, such as suggesting the barrister didn't need to cheat, but dismissed allegations of judicial bullying. It recommended the judge receive training. Judge Tinney declined to comment.
0: Iran has reportedly put its proxies in Yemen on notice to shut down shipping in the Red Sea if Donald Trump follows through on his threat to bomb Iranian power plants. Middle East correspondent Matthew Doran reports.
2: The US president has made the threats if Iran doesn't come to the negotiating table, and Iran is now making a counter-threat, telling the Houthis in Yemen to prepare to close the Bab el-Mandeb Strait, the gateway to the Red Sea. If it happens, it could not only send further shockwaves through energy markets, given the Saudis have been moving large amounts of oil through the waterway, with the Strait of Hormuz still blocked, it could have broad consequences for global shipping as a whole, given the Suez Canal opens into the Red Sea. The conflict between the Houthis and the Saudis has also flared up in recent days, further evidence the entire region is on a knife's edge. Matthew Doran, ABC News, Jerusalem.
0: To sport, and Geelong has snapped a three-game losing streak, downing St Kilda by 27 points at Gardenia Park to open round 19 of the AFL. Cats forward Guyron Myers kicked three goals in the 15-12-102 to 11-9-75 victory. Myers says after a lean patch, the club is on track for finals.
3: I'm very proud that we can get back into the Geelong way, and that's what it felt like, a Geelong game, even though the end was a little bit ugly. We set it up, and now we're in great position to attack the year.
0: And the world's third-ranked men's tennis player Carlos Alcaraz is on track for a return to court for the first time since April at next month's Cincinnati Open. The seven-time Grand Slam winner has ended the event after withdrawing from both the French Open and Wimbledon due to a wrist injury. To the weather now for the state, areas of morning fog and frost and a cool, dry day. Mostly sunny in the east, becoming partly cloudy in the west. For Melbourne, a cloudy morning, clearing to a mostly sunny afternoon with a top today of 16. Tomorrow, cloud clearing, also 16. Degrees then. Right now in Melbourne, it's 10 degrees. ABC News.
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7: ABC Melbourne acknowledges Aboriginal and Torres Strait Islander peoples as the traditional custodian of lands, waterways and skies across Australia. 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
4: Breakfast with Bob Murphy and Rochelle Hunt.
8: Good morning, Melbourne. It will get to 16 and it will become sunny throughout the afternoon. Good morning to you, Bob Murphy. Happy Friday.
9: G'day, Rish. G'day, Melbourne. Nice to be in your company, as always, but especially on a Friday. Oh. We made it. Well done, everyone.
8: Friday morning, heading into the eve of the weekend. Nice weather coming up as well. It's got good vibes.
9: It does
8: already
9: have good vibes.
8: This weekend.
9: Did you say sunshine in the little weather there?
8: Sunshine.
9: Sunshine.
8: Yeah, becoming sunny.
9: Wow.
8: It's okay. Going to be a glorious weekend. I'm
9: beautiful.
8: Just putting it out there. So I found this new little piece of information very interesting. Now, Friday, you might be thinking,
9: party time.
8: Party time.
9: Yeah.
8: Party time.
9: Let loose.
8: Got a bottle of something chilling in the fridge.
9: Yeah.
8: So new data has come out, and this is really significant data. So a survey of 17,000 people have shown that our smoking rates are down.
9: Cigs. Darts.
8: Yep. They are
9: putting the darts in data.
8: How long have you been waiting to say that, my
9: friend? 45 minutes. 45.
8: 45 minutes? 45 years.
9: Yeah, I've been building my whole life up until this point.
8: So smoking rates are going down. So this new data of 17,000 people has shown that the rate of people smoking has dropped by about 3%. So now daily smoking rates of our population is down to about just over 5.5% of us are smoking. Does that surprise you?
9: Yes, it does. I've got to say it does surprise me. Why does it surprise me? I feel, and this is all subjective, so that data that you've spoken about, so a survey of 17,000 people, for those of you who don't follow survey numbers all, you know, as closely as Rish and I do, that's a big number, 17,000 people, that is a big, big sample size. So smoking rates have dropped to 5.6% of the population. Okay, so in 2023 it was around 8.3%. I would have thought, just in the way I live my life and observing the community and the city that I live in, I would have almost flipped that. I would have thought that 3 years ago that it was much more on the nose and culturally it wasn't such a thing. And then we, you know, the rise of vapes and those sort of things is something that, you know, that's been stark. Mm-hmm. But smoking, I have thought that I've seen it coming back.
8: I agree. I've noticed.
9: But that may be multifaceted.
8: Yes.
9: Because I've definitely noticed it on my television screen and in movie theatres. And you know how much I love to go to the movies and watch my TV series. And I feel like on-screen smoking, to the point, it's not even subliminally or it's like I've mentioned it. Like I'm talking about it with friends going, have you noticed how many people
8: you're not,
9: on
8: no,
9: TV,
8: you're not alone.
9: Are
8: okay.
9: Smoking cigs on TV.
8: So there's this group, right? So there's a public health not for profit group called the Truth Initiative, and they have this thing called Lights, Camera, Tobacco. And they've found that depictions of, I think, 15 of the most popular streaming shows watched by at least 15 to 24 year olds of people smoking on screen has gone up by 110%.
9: There you go. Okay. Yeah. Well, that is a number that chimes with me straight away.
8: Because you're seeing it more and more. There's even a thing now called Cigfluencers.
9: Right.
8: So there are Instagram pages dedicated to kind of uber cool famous people smoking cigarettes.
9: Yeah, yeah.
8: So all of that, then you add to that what we talk about here on this station, what feels like on a daily basis, the tobacco wars and the amount of money, the amount of fear, the amount of extortion that's put into tobacco.
9: Yep, the black market of illegal cigarettes, yeah.
8: To then hear, and we will speak to someone about this after seven, to hear that smoking rates are going down, I mean, that's great, but I sort of go, really? How?
9: Yeah, how we get to that number is, I think, I mean, it's obviously interesting, but I think heightened by all of what you've just articulated there of how do we arrive at this statistic with all of the knowns and all of the unknowns, if that makes any sense.
8: 1-300-222-774. So this is good news, right, that smoking numbers are going down, but does that sound right to you? 1-300-222-774. Maybe it's got something to do with the fact, because at the same time here, Bob Murphy, it comes to our attention that Melbourne is now the most expensive city in the world to buy beer and cigarettes. So Melbourne is the most expensive. Yeah, I know. I saw you just go, Melbourne is the most expensive city in the world to buy beer and cigs.
9: Okay. So what's this based off? So this is based on a report by the Deutsche Bank.
8: Who use now, an index that you're going to love.
9: So I had not heard this index before, and I wonder if I'm on my own because this is my Jeopardy topic of choice. You know, I would go straight to, yes, I will take Oasis for 5,000, please, Tony Barber, if he was the host on that.
8: He was Sailor of the Century.
9: Yeah, I know, but you get what I mean. But it's called the Oasis Index. That's right, folks. The Oasis Index, the Gallagher Brothers, and it's working off the numbers of the price of five beers and two packs of cigarettes. Just crank it for a bit, Gerv.

0: So that is cigarettes and alcohol by Oasis, and that's how the index is being used. The price of five beers and two packs of cigarettes across the world, we are the most expensive.
1: The Oasis Index.
0: Yeah.
1: These two outrageous brothers who get up to nothing but no good, do swear, drink, smoke. There's an index based on these two dudes. There should be indexes based on us. Like, if they've got an index, I want an index. The Oasis Index?
0: The Oasis really? Index, yeah. Look, I've got some queries around, you know, and I don't smoke cigarettes as a habit, but five beers and two packs of cigarettes, that's the ratio for me. Look, just at a glance, seems like a lot of cigarettes. They're sort of Paddy and Selma numbers with the cigarettes. But that's what the Deutsche Bank report says, that Australia is the most expensive. So this relentless application of sin taxes.
1: Ooh, a sin tax.
0: Sin tax.
1: Beer and cigarettes are a sin tax. What sin do they fall under? Do you know your sins?
0: Okay, what do we got? So we've got the seven deadly sins. I've got greed, envy, gluttony.
1: Gluttony. 1-300-222-774. What are the seven sins?
0: Yeah, help us out.
1: And
0: we're so pure of heart, you and Irish, that we only know three.
1: Oh. So if we are the most expensive city in the world to buy beer and cigarettes, in all seriousness, because, sounds fine, it's not based off the Oasis Index, but is that actually a good thing? Like, you would think that's terrible. My first instinct was, but then is that for our health reasons?
0: Well, I suppose on the surface of it. So if it's the most expensive city and it sounds like, you know, as a country it's high up there, and our numbers of tobacco are going down according to this other survey, well, that is a good thing. But I'd love to know just how we get to that, specifically the smoking number, the tobacco, whether that is accurate, like really, really accurate on what we've, you know, what we're dealing with in terms of the illegal market of cigarettes.
1: So our verdict question today, if Melbourne is now the most expensive city in the world to buy beer and cigarettes, is that a good thing? 1-300-222-774. Okay. You know how I like to talk where dogs should and shouldn't be, and more importantly, where they shouldn't be, a.k.a., you know, Bunnings and your cafe. Anyhow, that's another question for another day. So Melbourne here, if we're not only the most expensive place in the world to buy beer and cigarettes, in terms of the Southern Hemisphere, we're about to get the world's biggest, or the Southern Hemisphere's biggest dedicated dog park.
0: Oh, that's good. It's always good to win things.
1: Do you know how big it's going to be?
0: How big?
1: 74 hectares.
0: 74 hectares.
1: Oh, no, acres. 74 acres, I think it is. 74 acres. 17 hectares.
0: So that's like 74 acres. That's like farm. That's a farm. That would qualify as a farm, wouldn't it? Let me know. 1-300-222-774.
1: And if you live in the area of Skye, which is sort of just near Frankston, are you happy about this? So you have to pay to get full access. It'll be $200 a year.
0: So that's if you want to be a member.
1: Yeah.
0: So the membership is $200 a year, but you can be a casual. Is that sort of how it works?
1: You can't. Well, not even casual. You can get in for free. You won't get all of the perks. So there's going to be like six off-leash areas. There's going to be other things like behavioural classes, movies.
0: Has anyone ever been to a dog training class?
1: I've watched them from a distance.
0: That's a tough hour. That's a tough hour.
1: Is it all about the treats?
0: Yeah, and bossy trainers. Yeah.
1: I watch people at the footpath at the lights.
0: It just feels like your own dog is always the least behaved of the class. Maybe everyone feels like that, but that was my experience of it. But I am interested by this. The biggest dog park in the Southern Hemisphere. Wow. So it's in Skye near Frankston. Okay. 17 hectares, 74 acres. That's big.
1: To get full access, you need to pay $200 a year, but you will get access with, you know, without having to pay. But it's big, and it's going to have all of these perks. It's going to have everything from movie nights to classes to different six different sections. I think that depends on, you know,
0: are the sections size. Like dog size and like dog so. Breed? They keep all the oodles together, I would imagine.
1: Gosh, that would be a...
0: They can't mix with general population. They wouldn't last 2 minutes.
1: And then you've got to keep the greyhounds together. Big dogs, little dogs.
0: It's starting to sound like prison.
1: What about owners? I mean, should some of this be based on owners?
0: Screening?
1: Yeah. So is it about the dogs? I was like, okay, this park is for owners who don't pick up after their dogs. This is for owners
0: That's
1: who,
0: a class system.
1: Who, you know, who let their dogs do anything.
0: I want to. Are people interested by this? 1-300-222-774. It's a big dog park. It's almost a farm. It's almost a dog farm. Would you go and visit? Would you pay the $200 a year membership to let your dog off the leash for a bit of a rural adventure amongst the trees?
1: 1-300-222-774.
2: Do you know the next Australian of the Year? Are they raising?

0: only cover cigarettes. What about vaping? Well, we can tell you the survey studied tobacco smoking only. So, no, this does not include vapes. And then the Oasis Index, yeah, the band, the Gallagher Brothers, there is an index of how expensive it is to buy five beers and two packs of cigs that says, good morning, what about beers alone? It's well known our cigarettes are the dearest in the world, hence illegal cigarettes and firebombing. That's from Steph in Brunswick. And another text about the Oasis Index, pint of Guinness, recent experience, Scotland, $8.50, Ireland, $10.30, Melbourne, $15. So that's all in Australian dollars.
1: I have noticed the price of just a glass of something going up. You know when all of a sudden you go, whoa, yeah, wow. You know when a glass of wine is, you know, close to what it would once cost for a bottle. But then you think, okay, well, maybe that's just what it costs. Mm.
0: A pint of Guinness being $15 and growing up and a slab of beer, sure, it wasn't Guinness, but it was $30.
1: I'm always surprised why people drink Guinness.
0: Oh, my gosh.
1: Oh, so thick.
0: I'll tell you why.
1: Oh, yeah, yeah, if I wasn't saying that, you know, I thought Bob Dylan was overrated. Now I'm saying that Guinness is overrated.
0: It's a pint of eternal youth. That's why. And wisdom. You just got to get to the bottom.
1: Just get
0: there's really answers in the bottom, Rish.
1: Is it warm and thick
0: no.
1: at the bottom?
0: No.
1: Oh,
0: no.
1: It's disgusting.
0: Rish, it may be the Guinness, it's got golden possibilities
1: vibes.
0: In there. Yeah, I tried to get it there. It's not really working. But it is golden ticket giveaway. So today is the big day because you can have a chance to go in the draw and you won't have to wait too long because if you go in the draw and all you have to do is text the code word when we give it to you just before the 7:30 news, you'll go into the draw and on Charlie Pickering's drive show this afternoon, you will perhaps be announced as the winner. So the ticket prize giveaway, the acts that are on
1: offer?
0: In this package, on offer. It's the Melbourne International Film Festival, the opening night, the gala night, the Lord of the Rings Orchestra concert, Bill Bailey's live show. He's on tour out here. Mrs. Doubtfire, the musical, and the Melbourne Theatre Company's production of Uncle Vanya. So if you are listening and you need to hang around, we'll give you the code word before 7:30. You'll text that with your name and your suburb to go into the draw, and then Charlie may read your name out on Drive this afternoon.
1: We've missed Tom from Williamstown, who's been travelling all around covering the World Cup. Let's check in with him.
2: I've been everywhere, man.
3: Good morning, Bob and Rochelle.
4: It's Tom from Williamstown here.
5: One in a million I am.
3: Oh, my God, I've been up since 4 a.m. Good morning, everyone. A bit croaky this morning, but it's, yes, it's Tom from Vancouver this time.
6: Yeah, Tommy.
3: It's Tom sleepless from Seattle.
6: Yes, Tom. Nicely done, Tom.
3: Good morning, good afternoon, Bob and Rochelle. Yes, it's Tom from Beverly Hills.
4: It's Tom from Santa Clara. Hello, it's Tom from Los Angeles Stadium.
2: There, man. Trouble I've had my share, man. I've been everywhere.
0: All right, Tom, you used to be from Williamstown. Now you're from just about everywhere else. Good morning, good afternoon, wherever you are, Tom. Hello.
4: Good afternoon. It's Tom from San Diego.
0: Ah, San Diego. It's nice to hear your voice, Tom. How are you recovering from the World Cup semi-finals? Did you get a good glimpse?
4: Oh, I did, yes. I was in San Diego for both games. Oh, God, I miss you guys. It's been so long.
0: Too long.
4: Oh, it's like a warm embrace listening to your voice again, Bob and Rich.
1: Oh, we haven't really missed you. Did you have a good time?
4: Yeah. Oh, yeah. Look, I went to a local pub. You were talking about the price of beer. I went to this local pub and a schooner was $12 US for a schooner of beer. Yeah, that's like $50 Australian with our exchange rate. It was ridiculous.
1: My wife
4: had a glass of wine and it was $21.
1: Yowzers.
0: Oh, my gosh. And yet it didn't stop either of you. So, you know, we enjoyed it.
4: We loved it.
0: And so, Tom, you are there on, official FIFA duties. You're a volunteer. You know, you poured your heart out for the greater good of the world game. But you've finished up your duties. What was the best part of volunteering for the FIFA World Cup?
4: Oh, look, yes, I did. My last game was a quarter final in Los Angeles. And my son was actually at the game. He works for media, so he had a free ticket media pass, but I went there because I was working, and I watched that game with him.

0: And what a absolute, it was such a privilege. I feel so honored to be with him and to watch all those games for virtually a free ticket for me, although it is the most expensive volunteering job in the world, Bob, because you don't really get to, you have to pay your own way. I've had to pay all my accommodation, flights, transportation, but at least I got to see a couple of the games in absolute world-class stadium at SoFi Stadium. It was superb.
1: Well, it's a bit like going to a casino. If you go, if you work for FIFA, FIFA wins. FIFA, the house always wins, and
0: the house always wins.
1: So does FIFA.
2: Tom, I don't know how you're going to come back to a sort of normal life. It just sounds like you have had the absolute time of your life. How are you going to readjust to just being an everyday civilian and not famous Tom from Williamstown?
0: I just don't know. But let me tell you, Tom from Williamstown has been upstaged, ladies and gentlemen.
1: What's happened?
0: Tom Williamstown has been upstaged with Jenny from Williamstown. So my wife, Jenny, has arrived, and we're out in one of the fancy outdoor markets, and she got approached by a lady who's a marketing manager for a local French patisserie, and she wanted to take a photo shoot of her with the pastries, and I was just left on the side.
2: You've been upstaged. Oh, you got
0: I've been
2: pastries.
0: upstaged.
1: Look, I think, look, Tom, you crawled so Jenny could walk and run. I think that's the this is the perfect partnership here. And in terms of partnership, so there was the huge heartbreak for English fans yesterday. So now we have the final. We've got Argentina versus Spain. Where will you be watching the final, and who do you think will win?
0: Well, I should be here in San Diego still. I really don't. Every prediction I've got wrong. I've got every prediction wrong, but it's going to be a classic game, Spain versus Argentina. I am going to go for Spain.
1: Oh, sí.
2: Tom,
1: Espanada.
2: I
0: Only
2: don't
0: because, only because, it's only because I've been trying to find all these FIFA shirts of all the teams, and the ones that are around, there's still England shirts, there's still Argentina shirts, there's still French shirts, but there was no Spanish shirts. The away top, the away strip looks absolutely beautiful. I could not find it. So they've been the most popular team, supporter base here that I've seen in the US.
2: Tom, we have loved every moment, every cross from you. You have really taken a little piece of our hearts. I don't know whether this is probably going to be potentially the last time that we speak to you. We might speak to you after the final, the big
1: goodbyes are hard.
0: Oh, no, I
2: goodbyes
0: don't
2: are
0: want this to
2: hard.
0: be the
2: I
0: last.
2: don't want this to be the last time either. We're
0: Oh, I'll tell you, look, when I get back,
2: all
0: when I
2: right.
0: get back, I would love to come in and see you guys in your studio, and you can see me live.
1: I think it does. It needs a proper fitting farewell. I think we
2: It
1: all need to
2: does.
1: put our arms around each
2: We
1: other.
2: do.
1: Yeah.
2: We love you, Tom. You have the best final, and I hope Jenny gets all the pastries she deserves.
0: She's an absolute superstar. She is. I'm so happy she's here with me to enjoy the rest of the trip.
2: Good on you, Tom. Tom from Williamstown, our unofficial legend and World Cup correspondent. Whoever would have thought that that relationship would blossom just the way that it did,
1: I
2: Bob?
1: reckon it's almost time to drop the Williamstown. And I love Williamstown. I love the people of Williamstown. I love the area. But Tom is
2: A one name man
1: Tom
2: now.
1: is a child of the world, man. He's a man of the globe, and we thank him. So yes, we'll catch up with Tom further down the track. We've also been talking about the Oasis tax. So 5 beers and 2 packs of cigarettes. It's the most expensive city in the world, Melbourne. Tim in Tullamarine, you want to join in? What do you think about this Oasis index?
3: Good morning, guys. How are you?
1: We're pretty good. What do you make about this index? Is it fair?
3: I just think government's trying to get more tax out of us, buddy.
1: Follow the money, you reckon, Tim?
3: Well, I think that's what it is. I mean, at the end of the day, if people want to do what they want to do, they'll find a way no matter what.
1: And do you think the Gallagher brothers are behind this? Do you think they're in cahoots with the
3: No,
1: government?
3: no, no, no, of
1: Yeah, no,
3: course not.
1: No,
2: never. They
1: wouldn't.
2: never get into any trouble.
1: Anti-establishment, yeah.
2: So do you think we should lower taxes on this? Do you think that would be good? Lower the excise on beer and cigarettes?
3: Yeah, well, I think we pay enough tax it is now, so why can't we get a fair go in life?
2: Good on you, Tim. Thank you. 1-300-222-774. If you agree with Tim, I find this interesting. Beer is expensive because you can't seem

0: 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The smallest beer you can get is a schooner. Has anyone else noticed that?
1: Oh, well, let us know. 1-300-222-774. It's almost news time. AM. And then on the other side, we've got The Verdict.
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4: ABC News with Mary McDonald. Good morning. The families of two Australian teenagers who died in a mass methanol poisoning incident in Laos are calling on the government to intervene after being told those allegedly responsible could escape serious jail time. Southeast Asia correspondent Tim Swanston reports.
5: 19-year-old Melbourne teenagers Bianca Jones and Holly Morton Bowles died after a mass methanol poisoning incident at the Nana Backpackers Hostel in Vang Vieng in November 2024. Four others also died. Officials in Laos are expected to hold a press conference today to outline charges that could be pursued. In a letter to the teenagers' families, officials from Australia's Department of Foreign Affairs and Trade outlined the charges that Laos officials are expected to seek, which only attract a cumulative jail term of up to 1 year and a $1,600 fine. Bianca Jones' father, Mark Jones, said he's disgusted by the news.
4: The Victorian Liberal Party will move to disendorse MP Maura Deeming as a candidate for November state election at a meeting later this evening. This week, Mrs. Deeming withdrew Supreme Court action that had sought to stop the party removing her after she failed to apologise to colleague Matthew Guy for alleging he assaulted her. Police say CCTV footage showed no offence was detected, and Mr. Guy has always denied the allegations. The party's state executive is set to vote on revoking her pre-selection at 5:30, needing support from three quarters of members, a threshold expected to be easily reached. Mrs. Deeming has been contacted for comment. A Victorian judge who told a female barrister that she didn't have to cheat will have to undergo training after the watchdog found his comments were disrespectful. Investigative reporter Danny Tran has more.
6: The Judicial Commission of Victoria has been investigating County Court Judge Michael Tinney after a female barrister made a complaint about his conduct during three sex offence trials in 2022 and 2023. She alleged the conduct, which included comments about her integrity and competence, was judicial bullying. Judge Tinney rejected this and denied any wrongdoing. The Commission has now partially substantiated the complaint, finding some of the judge's comments in two of the trials were inappropriate. It said Judge Tinney's comments were unnecessary and unwarranted, but dismissed allegations of judicial bullying. Judge Tinney declined to comment.
4: Australia's Education Department will appear before the Royal Commission on Anti-Semitism and Social Cohesion today as it continues to examine universities. Georgia Lenton-Williams has more.
7: Experts and decision makers in Australia's higher education sector will appear at today's Royal Commission hearings in Melbourne. The witnesses include representatives from the Department of Education, the University Regulator, and Alan Finkel, who is the chair of the Group of Eight Expert Advisory Committee on Combating Anti-Semitism. After the Bondi terror attack, the Group of Eight University Coalition engaged Dr. Finkel to examine anti-Semitism on campuses and the action universities were taking to combat it.
4: The Houthis in Yemen are reportedly prepared to close Red Sea shipping lanes, with their Iranian backers putting them on standby. Here's Middle East correspondent Matthew Doran.
8: Iran had threatened to disrupt global energy supplies if Donald Trump followed through on his threat to bomb Iranian power plants and other parts of the country's energy infrastructure, something the US president raised in the event Iran doesn't take part in negotiations with Washington. Now, there are reports the Iranian-backed Houthis are ready to put that plan into action and close the Bab el-Mandeb Strait. If it happens, it will put further strain on global energy markets, with the Saudis using the waterway to ship large amounts of oil and avoid the blocked Strait of Hormuz, signalling another dangerous escalation in the regional war. Matthew Doran, ABC News, Jerusalem.
4: To sport, and Geelong has kept its hopes of a place in the AFL's top six alive with a 102-75 victory over St Kilda to open round 19 at Cardinia Park. Here's Corbin Middlemass.
9: After making seven changes, Geelong scored the first 26 points of the night and led start to finish. They led by 14 at quarter time, 27 at the half, 29 at three-quarter time, and by as many as 47 points in the final term before St Kilda kicked the last three goals to cut the final margin to 27. The wind snaps a three

0: Game losing streak for the Cats, who rise to seventh on the table, but their win was soured by a serious ankle injury to Max Holmes, who was in a moon boot and on crutches post-game. Corbin Middlemass, ABC Sport, Geelong.
1: To the weather now for the state. Areas of morning fog and frost and a cool, dry day. Mostly sunny in the east, becoming partly cloudy in the west. For Melbourne, a cloudy morning, clearing to a mostly sunny afternoon, a top of 16. It's currently 10 degrees. ABC News.
2: Good morning. Welcome to AM. I'm Melissa Clark in Canberra, coming to you from Ngunnawal country and acknowledging other custodians. Public health advocates are very pleased with new data showing Australia's smoking rates are at a record low and the number of people vaping has stabilised. But they say there's still plenty of work to do, with more smokers turning to cheap and illegal tobacco. Isabel Masali reports.
3: These days, chances are, if you're an Australian, you're not a smoker.
4: I like my health. I want to live till I'm older and I want to have a good life, so I feel like if I'm going to do that, it might cut it short a bit.
5: I just don't have an interest in it. I don't find it cool for me. I find other things to do in my time other than smoking, so yeah.
6: I met a young woman that I was really interested in, and she went on to become my wife, and she was like, yeah, it's either me or the cigarettes. I was like, great, I know which one I'm going to go with.
3: The Australian Institute of Health and Welfare has just published its latest data on smoking. The survey shows in 2025 there was another drop in the number of people reaching for a smoke, and it's part of a long-term decline. For every 20 Australians, there's just one smoker. It's a big win for those who want smoking to be extinguished, like Laura Hunter, the CEO of the Australian Council on Smoking and Health.
7: This survey shows us genuinely good news. We're down to 5.6% of Australians smoking, and that's 500,000 fewer people using tobacco in Australia than 3 years ago. The results also show us that young people are vaping less.
3: Laura Hunter says this shows Australia's tobacco control measures over many decades are working. And daily vaping rose slightly at a level considered to be relatively stable. Despite the good news, the data also highlights some concerning trends.
7: The data seems to suggest that there is a doubling of the number of people who are purchasing illicit tobacco. We have been talking about illicit tobacco for a while now. It is a serious threat. It's fueling crime in our community and it's undermining a lot of the success that we've had in tobacco control. We need hefty penalties and actual prosecutions if we're going to legitimately deter organised crime.
3: University of Sydney Public Health Professor Becky Freeman agrees.
8: The rise in illicit tobacco is really a sign that we cannot be complacent. Even though our smoking rates are going down, illicit tobacco is clearly a big threat.
3: The rise of the illicit tobacco trade has sparked a fierce debate over whether the hefty federal excise on legal tobacco should be cut. But Laura Hunter says the data shows the excise is working as intended.
7: This data puts to rest suggestions that Australia's tobacco control settings need to be weakened in response to illicit tobacco. Why would we step away from policies that are working?
3: The federal government is bringing in new restrictions starting next week that'll make it tougher to access and import nicotine pouches. They're a product that people place between their gum and lip to gradually absorb nicotine. In a statement, Health Minister Mark Butler welcomes the drop in smoking rates, but says there's more work to be done to protect Australians from the harms of smoking and vaping.
2: Isabel Masali reporting there with Rachel Hayter. Now, when you buy a brand new car, one of the benefits is the after-sale service that comes with a warranty. But with a wave of new electric vehicle manufacturers now operating in Australia, it seems some of them aren't meeting the mark. Car dealerships are warning that some drivers are being left without transport for months, waiting for repairs under warranty. National climate reporter Romy Stevens filed this exclusive report.
9: In the old days, when you looked at the cars on an Australian road, Holdens and Fords dominated, along with a few of the well-established Japanese manufacturers. But those days are long gone, and the growing popularity of EVs means a wave of new manufacturers has arrived.
10: We've seen a huge surge of electric vehicles backed up by so many new brands coming into this market.
9: The CEO of the Australian Automotive Dealer Association, James Vortman, says the increasing number of new brands coming online has encouraged competition and brought more choice for customers. But he's concerned newer manufacturers aren't providing adequate customer service after

0: a sale is made.
1: Those new brands have to support the vehicles they're selling with really good parts supply, with customer service, and with guarantees that they'll be able to fix a vehicle, replace it, or provide a refund if the vehicle's not working.
0: A report commissioned by the Dealers Association found Australia's consumer laws place the legal responsibility of fixing car defects on dealers, but practical control of those fixes increasingly sits with manufacturers.
1: At the moment, we're seeing customers waiting between 6 to 8 weeks to get their vehicles back sometimes. We're seeing a lot of motor vehicle cases present at tribunals in state and territories. So I think with the growing number of brands entering this market who are inexperienced, frankly, when it comes to the Australian consumer law, we're going to see a lot more customer detriment, and that's what we're trying to avoid.
0: The report warns that if new manufacturers don't improve the service they're giving customers after they've bought a vehicle, dealerships may start refusing to do repairs or offer loan cars because they simply can't take on the financial burden. The Dealer Association wants laws changed so manufacturers are forced to act when a repair, replacement or refund is needed. Aman Gore is the head of policy at the Electric Vehicle Council, which represents manufacturers.
2: These massive manufacturers who are operating in different jurisdictions across the world need to ensure that when Australia, which is theoretically at the end of the supply chain in our part of the world, parts are required, that there is inventory there. Speaking with our manufacturers, they are very confident that they have that ready supply in place to meet that rising demand.
0: Hussein Dia is a professor of transport technology and sustainability at Swinburne University. He says manufacturers that don't rectify issues will face reputational damage and could lose market share as a result.
3: It's not really just about selling more numbers or more cars. It is about making sure the consumer experience throughout the life of the vehicle is a positive one.
0: Assistant Productivity and Competition Minister Andrew Lee says the federal government is delivering on its agenda to make markets fairer and boost competition, and it will consider the Dealer Association's report.
4: Romy Stevens and Claire Armstrong with that report. Millions of AI companions in China have been shut down as the government brings in new regulations to curb increasing social dependency on virtual relationships. China correspondent Alison Horn reports from Beijing.
5: Good morning, Alison. How are you doing today?
6: This is Alex. We're chatting about my morning. I woke up feeling unwell.
5: Oh no, that's terrible. Do you need any help? Have you been to see a doctor?
6: Alex is not a human. He's an artificial intelligence or AI companion, a computer program designed to engage users in human-like interactions. Their popularity has exploded across the globe, but China's government wants to break up the AI relationships, introducing new regulations to stop the erosion of real-world connections by banning AI partners for minors, setting time limits on digital interactions, and stopping chatbots from encouraging emotional reliance. AI analyst Matt Sheehan from the think tank the Carnegie Endowment for International Peace says China needs its people to have human, not online relationships to boost its record low birth rate.
7: The government has been trying for a long time to encourage Chinese people to have more kids. And big picture, they do not want, you know, a large cohort of their young men or young women just opting out of the marriage market.
6: 17-year-old Xiao Xu has been with her virtual boyfriend, who she calls Xiao Jun, for 2 years. The pair spend hours each day talking about schoolwork, interactions with friends, and how she's feeling. She tells me here that he just knows how to comfort people. He's very gentle, and that every day, whether she's happy or unhappy, she'll tell him. Xiao Xu is getting around the new ban by registering online with a sibling's adult ID. But millions of others across the country have already had their relationships purged. Three of China's biggest tech companies have announced they're shutting down their personalised AI companion chatbot features. 34-year-old Hong Xiaoqiang has exchanged hundreds of thousands of messages with his virtual friend, Duobao, over the last 2 years. And one night this week, she just stopped responding. He's devastated. I spend every day with her because she's efficient and has helped me in every way, he tells me, not just in academics and daily life, but also in emotional regulation. I really think the benefits of it are beyond my expression, my description, he says. Xiao Jiang says he didn't even get to say goodbye. China says it needs to ensure AI isn't being used to undermine national security or social stability. This is Alison Horn in Beijing, reporting for AM.
4: And that's all from Early AM for today. Just briefly in finance, keeping an eye on the oil price, Brent crude's trading at $84.34 a barrel. I'm Melissa Clark. It's now 6:15.
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8: Breakfast with Bob and Rochelle.
11: It's Tom from San Diego. You're talking about the price of beer. I went to this local pub and a schooner was $12 US for a schooner of beer. Yeah, that's like $50 Australian with our exchange rate. It was ridiculous. And wow. Yet, my wife had a glass of wine and it was $21.
12: Yowzers.
13: Oh, my gosh. And yet it didn't stop either of you.
11: Enjoyed it. We loved it.
4: It'll be 16. It will be sunny for you today, Melbourne. Good morning, Bob Murphy. According to the Oasis Index, which is, what, 5 beers, 2 packs of cigs?
14: Yes.
4: Melbourne is the most expensive place in the world to buy beer and cigarettes.
14: Double that of New York.
4: Yeah, and it's gone up 90% in the last 10 years. The Melbourne Oasis Index, which I just love, didn't even know there was a thing called the Oasis Index. The Melbourne Oasis Index has gone up 90% in the last 10 years. So to buy a beer or to buy a packet of cigarettes, 90% rise in the last 10 years. Is that a good thing? That's our verdict question today. 1-300-222-774.
14: I feel like I'm being dragged in a couple of directions here because the Gervinator's out there playing Cigarettes and Alcohol by Oasis, which is the most perfect Friday song. And the verdict question is, Melbourne is the most expensive city in the world to buy beers and cigarettes. Is that a good thing? So let us know, 1-300-222-774. And then we get a text from John in Coburg complaining about the cost of extremely addictive, harmful and ultimately deadly drugs like beer and cigarettes is like complaining about the high prices of heroin or ice when compared to the rest of the world. So these are the bookends and the verdict question sits in between. So is this a good thing? The Oasis Index, we are the most expensive city in the world for 5 beers and 2 packs of cigarettes. Is that a good thing? Let us know, 1-300-222-774.
4: Brad Arnold, happy Friday to you from Transport Victoria. How are you?
15: Good morning. I'm very well. Looking forward to the weekend.
4: Just don't buy beer and cigarettes. It's too expensive.
15: I know. You're making me thirsty, actually.
14: That's the Oasis effect.
4: That's the Oasis effect.
15: That's my verdict.
4: How are the roads looking this morning?
15: Delays in Melbourne's west at the moment. There's been a collision on the M80 Ring Road. It's affecting Greensborough-bound traffic between the Princes Freeway and Boundary Road. Got 2 middle lanes currently closed and some heavy traffic in both directions on the M80 Ring Road. And inbound traffic on the Princes Freeway starting to build up towards that ramp onto the M80 Ring Road. So allow plenty of extra time as you make your way through the area. Just south of there in Altona, got boom gates stuck down and have been down for some time. Technicians there on site on Maidstone Street is currently blocked at the level crossing in both directions. So allow extra time. You could head over towards Millers Road. It's running a lot better north and southbound. Take that instead through Altona. Up towards Epping, there's westbound delays along Ahern's Road with police blocking westbound lanes heading towards the Hume Freeway due to a truck that's broken down. You could try Cooper Street instead. And due to those boom gate problems in Altona, there's up to 20-minute delays for the Werribee train line, service change for the Craigieburn line, other lines clear to and from town. That's the latest traffic and transport. Another update just after 6:30.
4: Good on you, Brad. Thank you. It's currently 19 minutes after 6. Let's check in with Victoria Police.
12: from McLeod Media Advisor at Victoria Police. Catherine, a man has been charged following two assaults in the CBD at massage parlours.
16: Yeah, good morning. And correct, we have arrested and charged a man after those two assaults at massage parlours that occurred last week. We're going to allege that a 32-year-old man entered two businesses, both near Bourke Street, on the 9th of July, assaulting two women in two separate incidents. So those women were luckily not seriously injured, but the man has now been charged with various assault offences and will appear at court today.
12: Yeah, the vision of that was just horrific to watch. Yeah,
14: and Catherine, police are also calling for witnesses after a rider was hit not once but twice in Mentone.
16: Yeah, absolutely. So as you said, we are investigating after a male riding an electric scooter was struck by two vehicles in Mentone yesterday. So that rider was travelling south along Sharman Road when he hit the side of the car at about 4:15. He then fell from his scooter before being struck by a second vehicle in the middle of a nearby intersection. So he went off to hospital with life-threatening injuries and both drivers did stop to assist, but we are really keen to speak to anyone who witnessed those collisions as well as anyone with dash cam vision while we work out what exactly happened.
12: Catherine, thank you. Catherine McLeod, Media Advisor at Victoria Police. It will get to 16. It will be sunny for you heading into this weekend, Melbourne. Bob, our verdict question today is based on something that I thought you would be quite excited about, given you're an Oasis fan, and Oasis are very influential in so many parts of your life, even how you're dressed today.
14: Yeah, every
12: very
14: day.
12: Oasis-y.
14: Every day is a tribute.
12: So did you know there was a global Oasis index?
14: No, I thought the Oasis index was to walk into a barber and say, I'll have the Noel Gallagher, please. That's what I thought it was. Turns out not so much, that there is an official index and it is the cost of five beers, 500 mil beers. So it's all like it's a legitimate index of five beers and two cigarettes,
12: city to city. So banks use this index around the world. So it's like, okay, globally, this is our benchmark.
14: Deutsche Bank, no less. That's, you know, I mean, I don't know, it just sounds like a serious bank.
12: It does sound like a serious bank. There would be a lot of serious people in there who are using the Oasis index nonetheless. Five beers, two packs of cigarettes. Around the world, we are the most expensive.
14: Mm-hmm.
12: Are you surprised by that?
14: Yes, I am surprised. I would have thought we're pretty expensive, but to be the most expensive, I was a little surprised.
12: Although, when was the last time you were out with friends or family and you said, I'll get the next round of drinks, went up to the bar and ordered, you know, let's say, oh, two glasses of wine, a pot and a soda water, and they say that'll be, you know, $485,
14: there is the devil's in the detail. I can still hear myself saying, I'll get the next ones, but these are on me, that's a different statement. And I wonder if people are rethinking those sort of things. Anyway, but up next, that's what we'll be talking about in the verdict. It's Funky Friday,
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17: Breakfast with Bob Murphy and Rochelle Hunt.
12: Today's verdict's question is based on a new report out from the Deutsche Bank, that is fun to say, who have created their own kind of measurement based on the Oasis Index.
14: Yeah, I think if we're going to do this properly, like I know we had the verdict but and a bit of guitar work, but come on, Gervinator, you know what I want here. It's here a Friday. Go. There we go. Come on.
12: So the Oasis Index.
14: Yep.
12: It looks at five beers, two packets of cigarettes, and Melbourne is the most expensive place in the world to buy those. Hang on. So when you say the size of five beers, are we talking the big, crazy beers?
14: 500 mil beers, are they I believe. So 500 mil is a schooner.
12: What's a schooner, though?
14: A can is 375.
12: Can you get small beers anymore?
14: Oh, that's an interesting question. Let me know. 1-300-222-774. A 500 mil beer. Where does that fit into the actual sizing? Is that a schooner? Is that a pint? Maybe it is a pint.
12: All I remember is my pa would have a glass of beer and other people in my life would have a pot. And I feel like a glass and a pot,
14: so
12: that
14: the glass
12: gone.
14: Was, you know, also nicknamed the 7 ounce or the pony.
12: Yes.
14: The pony.
12: That's
14: now
12: what
14: it's
12: my pa
14: pints.
12: Would
14: drink. It's all pints now, pints and schooners.
12: James has called through from Intended Head. Good morning to you, James.
18: G'day. We used to get smokes for 60.

0: you sense on warships in the 1980s in all around Australia or around the world for that matter, you come ashore and you pay $2 and I go, oh, that's ridiculous. I'm not paying that much tax. Now I look at the people paying $30 to $60 and go, no, thank you. But I bought a bottle of wine last night, $65, you know, the sin taxes. They're just obscene.
1: How do you feel about the term sin tax, James?
0: Oh, I think anything that smiles or feels good, the government's going to tax it, right?
2: So, James, you've hit on something there. So for those that don't know, so again, I think I'd heard that phrase, didn't really think about the sin tax. So there's seven sins.
1: Seven deadly sins.
2: Well, that's right. Ooh, that lands with a thud. So there's gluttony, lust, greed, sorrow, despair. I didn't know that one. So that's one, sorrow and despair. Wrath, sloth, vanity. And then pride. Well, that's eight. Hang on, what's going on there? Anyway.
1: So, James, you're referencing there to the idea that another report has come out that has shown that smoking rates are going down. I wonder whether that's just because they're too expensive now.
0: Oh, I think they're far too expensive. I think anyone that wants to contribute that amount of tax or pay that much money to criminals is welcome to do it. I don't think prohibition works, so it's sort of the war on drugs got lost a long time ago, didn't it?
1: Good on you,
0: James.
1: Good to get your thoughts on this. But 1-300-222-774, and we will actually go into more detail after seven on this new report that's come in on the fact that smoking rates are going down. So only 5.6% of us actually smoke now. And that can be legal or illegal cigarettes. Mm-hmm. That data isn't necessarily on just legal.
2: On purchasing, it's deeper than that. Is that
1: yeah,
2: what you're
1: that's
2: telling
1: right.
2: me?
1: Well, on people who just smoke.
2: Yeah.
1: Right? So it doesn't matter how much you pay for your cigarettes or where you get your cigarettes. If you're smoking, 5.6% of people are smoking and those rates have dropped down.
2: Can I throw another problem into the mix?
1: Yeah, man, let's go for it. Friday problem solving day.
2: With the Oasis Index. Okay, so the Oasis Index, folks, is 5 beers and 2 packs of cigarettes. What that costs you around the world. Melbourne, most expensive. And the beers are 500 mils. Okay, so here's where the problem comes in. This is according to the glorious text line. Come on, Bobbo, pint is 570 mils. That's from Uncle Paulie. Okay, so far. And a schooner, according to the text line, is 485. So I don't know how we got to 500. But they're the metrics we're working off. So let's just look. Semantics, where it's even around the world, we're still the most expensive. So I don't know, it's an over-poured schooner or an under-poured pint. But it's a big beer.
1: So is it a good thing that we're at the top of this index? Does it make it healthier? Should we be proud that we're the most expensive? Because does it stop us delving into those sins? Should we not be into these sins? Is the sin tax the reason why we're the most expensive?
2: Yeah, these are addictive drugs that cause a lot of pain in the community at the extremes, but also, is that strong, you know? Is that too strong of being called
1: That's
2: a
1: just
2: sin?
1: Your Oasis Gallagher
2: well,
1: brother.
2: I'm just a vessel here for the Friday verdict question. So if Melbourne is the most expensive city in the world to buy 5 beers and 2 packs of cigarettes, is that a good thing? Let us know. 1-300-222-774.
1: When did the sizing of beer become so complicated?
2: Great question. When did it get bigger?
1: I went and ordered beers at the bar while we were on holiday for 2 people and the barman said to me, what size do you want? And I said, I have no idea what that one. And I just pointed to a size. I don't know what they're called. I don't know what size they are. I don't know how much they cost.
2: Well, let me just tell you, if size is one problem, going to a bottle shop and get into the craft beer section, you go, I don't know what's happening here.
1: The world of beer is too confusing.
2: It used to be very, very simple. So give us a call, 1-300-222-774, or you can text yes or no to officially vote in the poll on 0437-774-774. The verdict question, Melbourne is the most expensive city in the world to buy beers and cigarettes. Is that a good thing? You let us know. It's almost time for the 6:30 news. On the other side, we are going to talk about an inquisitive shark in the Torquay area.
1: Yes.
2: And right after the news, imagine the coldest swim you've ever been on. Then imagine doing it through an open water rip. We're going to talk about that after the 6:30 news.
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0: ABC News with Mary McDonald. Good morning. Officials in Laos are expected to outline the conclusion of their investigation into a mass methanol poisoning incident in which two Australian teenagers died. Southeast Asia correspondent Tim Swanston reports.
1: Melbourne teenagers Bianca Jones and Holly Morton Bowles, both 19, died after a mass methanol poisoning incident at the Nana Backpackers Hostel in Vang Vieng in November 2024. Four others also died. In an expected press conference today in Laos, Lao officials are expected to outline charges that could be pursued. The Australian government has briefed the teenagers' families that those charges could attract a cumulative maximum jail term of 1 year and a $1,600 fine. Bianca Jones' father, Mark Jones, said he didn't have words to describe the disgust he felt. Both families are calling on the Australian government to intervene.
0: Controversial Liberal MP Maura Deeming is set to be disendorsed, with the party preparing to vote on her candidacy this evening. Natasha McFarlane reports.
2: The Victorian Liberal Party state executive will meet at 5:30 to remove MP Maura Deeming as a candidate for the November state election. Three quarters of the members will need to agree to disendorse her, which is expected to be easily reached. The vote is despite Mrs Deeming withdrawing her Supreme Court action, which had sought to stop her removal from the party after she failed to apologise to colleague Matthew Guy. She had alleged Mr Guy had assaulted her, which he has always denied. Police said after reviewing CCTV of the alleged incident, no offence was detected.
0: A 32-year-old man has been charged after two women working at separate Melbourne CBD massage parlours were allegedly assaulted. It's alleged the pair was assaulted by the same man on Thursday last week after he entered the businesses near Bourke Street. Police say neither assault had been reported, but they were made aware of the incident due to a video circulating online. The 32-year-old is facing several assault charges and will appear before the Melbourne Magistrates Court today. The Royal Commission into Anti-Semitism will today hear from a range of experts in the education sector on the final day of its hearings examining Australia's universities. Georgia Lenton-Williams with the details.
3: Key organisations in Australia's higher education sector will appear at today's Royal Commission hearings in Melbourne, including the Department of Education, the University Regulator and Alan Finkel, who is chair of the Group of Eight Expert Advisory Committee on Combating Anti-Semitism. Director of the Australian Centre for Jewish Civilisation, Professor David Slucky, will also speak. The Commission has heard from a range of witnesses this week with lived experience of anti-Semitism on university campuses across the country.
0: Electric vehicle dealers say some drivers are waiting weeks for repairs under warranty due to new car brands being inexperienced with local consumer protection laws. Here's National Climate reporter Romy Stevens.
4: More than one in three new cars sold in Australia last month were hybrid or electric, with more than 40 manufacturers now selling EVs in Australia. But dealerships say they're struggling to get timely authorisation to fix car faults from overseas manufacturers. CEO of the Australian Automotive Dealer Association, James Vaughan, wants to see consumer protection laws updated so manufacturers are forced to act if a repair or refund is needed.
5: Customers deserve to have vehicles that run smoothly.
4: He says some drivers are waiting up to 8 weeks for repairs, which could get worse if the laws aren't changed.
0: Aman Gore is the head of policy at the Electric Vehicle Council, which represents manufacturers. He says members are confident they have the infrastructure in place and relationships with dealers to meet demand.
6: If there are things that are being raised by regulators in this space, then we would certainly be keen to engage with them in a collaborative fashion to ensure that really at the end of the day what matters is a consumer's experience with EVs. We want to make sure that is a really positive one.
0: To sport, Geelong has snapped a three-game losing streak, downing St Kilda by 27 points at Cardinia Park to open round 19 of the AFL. Cats forward Grian Myers kicked three goals in the 15-12-102 to 11-9-75 victory. Myers says after a lean patch, the club is on track for finals.
7: I'm very proud that we can get back into the Geelong way, and that's what it felt like, a Geelong game, even though the end was a little bit ugly. We set it up and now we're in great position to attack the year.
0: And the world's third-ranked men's tennis player Carlos Alcaraz is on track for a return to court for the first time since April at next month's Cincinnati Open. To the weather now. For the state, areas of morning fog and frost and a cool, dry day. Mostly sunny in the east, becoming partly cloudy in the west. For Melbourne, a cloudy morning clearing to a mostly sunny afternoon with a top today of 16 degrees. Tomorrow, cloud clearing, also 16. It's 10 degrees. ABC News.

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0: Traffic.
3: Look, it's Brad from Transport Victoria. Well, lanes now open on the Amity Ring Road, Greensborough-bound between the Princes Freeway and Boundary Road following an earlier truck and car collision. Still plenty of residual delays through the area, especially Altonabound. Delays pushing back on towards the Western Freeway. Very slow run approaching the West Gate. The Princes Freeway building quickly out of Laverton, heading up towards that Amity Ring Road interchange. Delays further back on the Amity Ring Road, Altonabound. Looks like a two-car nose to tail. Now being cleared from the left emergency lane, not far from Fitzgerald Road, just after the Western Highway. Allow some extra time past that scene. Further south in Altona, Maidstone Street currently blocked off in both directions. The rail overpass due to boom gates stuck down. They've been down for quite some time. Technicians there on site, and delays are building on the approach to the rail overpass or the crossing there. Head over towards Millers Road. It's running a lot better north and southbound. And in Melbourne's north, there's still westbound delays along Hearns Road through Epping, just after Epping Road and High Street, due to a truck that's broken down. Police are directing traffic. Head down towards Cooper Street. Take that over to the Hume Freeway instead. If you're on the trains this morning, due to that boom gate problem in Altona, 20-minute delays for the Werribee train line, cancellations coming through, and for the Hurstbridge line. That's the latest traffic and transport. More soon. It's 24 to 7.
4: Siobhan Blewett from Freight Capital has your finance. Morning, Siobhan. Happy Friday.
5: Happy Friday, Rochelle. Happy Friday, Bob. Well, Netflix is to report soon and the market's holding its breath there. Semiconductor and the chip stocks in the US were down despite one of the biggest ones, TSMC, reporting a record number of monies being made. The Dow down 0.2% on the close at 52,500. NASDAQ down 1.5%, 25,800. FTSE in London up 0.5%. France down 0.06% and Germany down 0.3%. Bitcoin drifting down 1%, $64,194 a unit at the moment, and the iron ore price down 0.3% at $100. We did see quite significant weakness in BHP and Rio overnight in New York, down 5% and 3% at the moment, and the oil price down 0.9% at the moment at $70 US a barrel. Gold's down 1.7%, $3,890 US an ounce. Aussie dollars buying 69.9 cents US, which is down 0.1%, and the SPY suggests we'll be down 14 points or 0.2% on the open.
4: Thank you, Siobhan. Have a lovely weekend.
5: You too.
4: It'll be 16 today. It will become sunny for you today, Melbourne. So if you're thinking about putting your togs on right about now, if you're a morning swimmer, if you're a winter swimmer, you're going to want to stick around for our next guest. It's a certain type of person, a special type of person that swims all year round.
6: Yeah, I'm not sure if I'm in awe or if I'm annoyed by open water winter swimmers, but we're about to talk to someone who knows a whole lot more about it than you and I, Rich. But I just noticed there, Siobhan Blewett, she mentioned the price of gold has gone down. Just got to say, the price of a golden ticket opportunity
4: It's gone up, but it doesn't cost you anything.
6: So the value's high, doesn't cost you anything, okay? So that's what we're doing here at 774 ABC Melbourne. If you want the chance to go in the draw for a ticket, two tickets, in fact, to the Melbourne International Film Festival opening night, gala night, that's all the red carpet, you know, all that sort of go. That's
4: you
6: and I, that's our sort of vibe. Lord of the Rings Orchestra Concert, Bill Bailey's live show, Mrs. Doubtfire the musical, and the stage performance of Uncle Vanya. All you have to do is text in the code word just before the 7:30 news. We haven't given you that code word yet. We will just before 7:30. It's a bit of a tactic of ours because we need you to keep listening and hang around. There you go, cards on the table. I've put my cards on the table. Now you have to do your bit and just text the word in to 0437 774 774 with your name and your suburb. See?
4: Easy peasy.
6: Easy peasy.
4: 20 minutes away from 7. Good morning to you, Melbourne. So there's a couple of things in life, Bob, right, that I love going to camping shops. We'll never go camping. I want to be that person. I want to be that camper. I also want to be those people, one of those people who swims all year round. Mm-hmm. It knows how cold it is when you get into the water. Doesn't matter because you know how invigorated you're going to feel, how almost pompous you're going to feel afterwards when you've done it. Like, yeah. Absolute. I want to be that person, but I never will be.
6: I'm in the, like, I'm a cold plunge guy now. Could I be any more of a Northcote cliche? No, but I'm into cold plunge. But open water swimming when it's freezing in the middle of the year and it's not just a short way, well, that's what we're talking about now. So the founder of the Rip Swim. So this is a swim. This is not just cutting laps in your Harold Holt pool. This is from Point Nepean to Point Lonsdale. Grant Seidel, friend of the show, good morning to you.
7: Thank you, Bob. Good morning to both of you.
4: Morning.
7: You and Rochelle, yeah.
6: It's quite a spicy intro we've given you there. And
7: you
6: look,
7: have.
6: We
7: talked it up.
6: Look,
4: and we've kind of given you a bit of a backhander slap at the same life's time, haven't we?
6: Life's about balance, but I think what's coming through is our jealousy. So tell us, because you've... There's a couple of swims, and there's the one in the summer. But this one that we're about to talk about this morning, in the depths of winter.
7: A bit different.
6: This is for the true believers, isn't it?
7: Yeah, it is. Well, the background of this swim is that the first swim was actually done in 1971 by Doug Mew, okay, when people thought it was impossible. Now, the funny thing is he did it in winter.
6: Right.
7: Well, I still never got to the bottom of that. So this swim honours the pioneer.
6: Okay.
7: So we have our summer swim, which obviously I invited you on, and maybe next year will be your year. We'll see how we go. But small trip happening
4: chip away.
7: In February.
4: Just chip away right? Yeah.
7: But, Doug did it in winter, and so this swim is no wetsuit. So in summer, ironically, you can wear a wetsuit. We honour the tradition of the purest swim.
6: Oh, right.
7: Now,
6: okay.
7: Freezing is a relative term, Bob.
6: No, okay, yes.
7: Okay, an ice bath, you might be 4 degrees, 6 degrees. It's probably about 12.
6: 12.
7: Maybe 13 if they're lucky. But 26 swimmers will jump off the boat tomorrow at 10:45 at Point Nepean.
6: So the timing...
7: They've
6: been training a lot. So, but
7: yep.
6: Yeah, okay. So training's one thing, but the timing, because it is called the Rip Swim, so we're dealing with tides and choppy waters and all those sort of things. Are you set on the time? Like, how much when and how?
7: We're very set. So basically we use a little bit of the last part of the outgoing tide. It actually gives us a bit of speed,
6: yep.
7: And then the most important part is on the last third of the swim, it's coming back in, and it helps us kick in towards Point Lonsdale. So, and we work around shipping. So Ports Victoria stopped the ships for us, which is amazing.
4: Wow.
7: So that's big thanks to them right here. But yeah, basically, they hold the ships for an hour and a half,
6: and
7: that's,
6: they all get that message.
7: There's a notice to mariners.
6: If
7: you're out there, yes, there is no shipping. Anyone who's driving a big cargo,
4: do listen to us.
7: Yep.
4: Grant Seidel, as the founder of the Rip Swim, we are taught to stay away from rips. I mean, when you call it the Rip Swim, are you swimming like in or with the rip?
7: No, we're utilising the tide. So the important thing here is all the swims now are actually probably 20 to 30 minutes quicker than they used to be because we've got to know the tides better. So we utilise the tide. But, yeah, if you go at the wrong time, you wouldn't make it across. Couple of stats for you, if you don't mind.
4: Because
7: I heard you talking about beers before. Yeah, it's too early for me to compute that.
6: This is certainly washing away the beer and cigarettes chat now that we're talking about the Rip Swim.
7: Yeah. Well, basically, we've got 98 people who've crossed in winter.
6: Mm-hmm.
7: There's a total of 1,267 that I've taken across over the 12 years of the project.
6: Mm-hmm.
7: So this time we'll have our 99th and 100th swimmer crossing the rip.
4: Oh, wow.
7: And there's one lady I want to give a shout out to, Veronica Van Wyk, who's doing her 10th rip swim crossing.
6: Wow.
7: So it's her third winter.
6: Yeah.
7: She's a tough South African lady. That's where I'm from originally. They breed them tough, some of them there. But she's coming for a 10th total crossing. And we've got 10 swimmers who've actually done it before.
6: Okay.
7: So coming for their second and third crossings.
6: Okay. Wow, that's impressive.
4: Why do people... I say this in all seriousness and with absolute love. Why do people do it? And is it just a one-off? Is it like, you know what, I want to do this ultra marathon? Is it a bit of a midlife, I need to tick this off my bucket list? Is it addictive? Like, why on earth do you do
7: no,
4: this?
7: It's really interesting psychology. I think definitely bucket list is a term you use like for this sort of swim because it's such an ominous, it's such a famous, such an infamous, such a fascinating stretch of water. And there's people who've done other big swims which are longer, but there's still something about this body of water that has mystique. You know, there's a lot of stories about, there's shipwrecks, it's the gateway to Melbourne, and it's such a big open body of water. Whenever you get out there, it feels special. And I think that's the thing about this. But in terms of why people do it, I mean,

0: It's not just a ticket and then stop doing it. Yeah, swimming obviously has an incredible amount of health benefits. And I think the big thing is that it's such a part of a lifestyle, and obviously the mental health benefits. So I don't think these people who kind of go, "Oh, I'll go and do swim," and then they stop. Most of my people are pretty
1: Once they
0: regular.
1: Do it, they
2: that
1: do
2: was
1: it.
2: That was where I was wondering, because initially, and I wonder if other people listening, and let us know 1-300-222-774 when you explain it, and we are genuinely full of awe and admiration. But my first thought is that, you know, that survival thing of, oh, it sounds like such a lonely pursuit. They were just, and then I think, that's probably totally inaccurate that whilst, yeah, you are swimming as a solo, you are part of a team and a group.
0: It's the coffees afterwards. It's the chats afterwards. It's all that kind of stuff, you know. And it's what I call the adherence. I'm a coach as well. I'm a swimmer, a coach, and an event producer. It's the adherence to the group. You would know, being someone who worked, you played in a team. It's you get in trouble if you don't turn up, right? So the thing is, when you know there are others there, makes a big difference.
2: So was it the initial swim? Was it Doug Mew, did you say?
0: Doug Mew, 1971. There's a little plaque up to commemorate his swim up at the Ripview Cup.
2: So is he like a hero of yours? Is he like when you
0: Well, I think anyone who's done something for the first time is a hero, right? Because you think it's impossible. So someone actually does it for the first time, second and third's great, but the first time is always special.
1: The fact that you don't know why he did it, what if he was just dead?
0: Well, funnily enough, there are other stories like that. I've got another story, which about someone who dared for a carton of beer to swim it.
1: Well, the Oasis tax on that. Don't worry.
2: Yeah, that's it. And two packs of six, maybe.
1: Well, we wish you all the best.
0: Thank you.
1: The weather's looking great for the weekend.
0: It is looking good. We had a weather meeting yesterday. We have another one today. It's a light breeze. The air temperature's about, I think, 8 to 12 and very, very low waves. So we should be hopping in around 10:45. And if anyone wants to come watch, first swimmers should hit the beach at about 11:30 maybe on Saturday at Point Lonsdale. Yeah,
2: and as Dory said, just keep swimming, just keep swimming.
0: I had to laugh. You talked about the SH word, just before, the SHA word, not the SHI word, just before I got in here. But that's always the way it is.
2: No, we don't look down. A few of those shadows, it's just some of those shipwrecks moving around.
0: And thanks for having me.
1: Enjoy your swim and enjoy your coffee and chats afterwards. Grant Seidel, who is the founder of the Rip Swim, will be swimming without wetsuits just quietly from Point Nepean to Point Lonsdale. But Mary McDonald's got the latest from the newsroom. Thanks, Mary.
3: Thanks, Bob and Rochelle. Coming up in the news at 7, the families of two Melbourne teenagers who died from methanol poisoning devastated over charges expected to be laid. Maura Deeming said to be disendorsed as a Liberal candidate, and Geelong snaps a three-game losing streak in the AFL. Melbourne's weather becoming sunny with a top today of 16. It's currently 10 degrees. More news at 7.
1: Brad Arnold from Transport Victoria. How are the roads looking this Friday?
4: Busy in Melbourne's north at the moment. Got a truck that's broken down on Ahearns Road in Epping, just west of High Street and Epping Road. Looks like police are diverting traffic into those side streets. So head down towards Cooper Street, especially if you're in a large vehicle heading towards the Hume Freeway. It's running a lot better east and westbound. On Mickleham Road, there's some very heavy traffic building in both directions through Greenvale. There's been a collision. It's just south of Craigieburn Road. You can see emergency services in the distance there past that intersection. Looks like delays are building in both directions on Mickleham Road, so consider your options. You could head over towards Surbiton. Maybe the Hume Highway is a better option. Bridgewater Road, also north and southbound through Roxburgh Park. Looking a little better for the M80 Ring Road, though. Greensboro Bound after an earlier collision between Boundary Road and the Princes Freeway. Still some slowing traffic Altona bound, and some better news for traffic through Altona. Those boom gates are back up and working after technicians fixed those boom gate faults. Maidstone Street still a little busy, and Millers Road carrying a little bit of extra traffic as people look for an alternative this morning. And delays easing for the Werribee train line after that earlier fault has been fixed. That's the latest traffic and transport. It's 12 to 7.
5: One prize that includes tickets to the MIF opening night.

0: would make a great coach.
1: Oh, yeah.
0: The way that conversation started, and then as it finished and he was walking out, he kind of hypnotized me in about 6 seconds. And as he's walking out, he's like, no, mate, I'll get you to do it. You know, you've got until Feb, you know, for the summer swim. You know, I reckon you could do it. And I started saying things like, I was like, yeah, I need to swim more. And he left. It's like, what just happened? It's like, what the hell did he do that? It's one of my deepest
1: fears.
0: Like open water swimming for a long time, it really get really wobbly. And I'm a, yeah, I'll give it a go sort of guy.
1: I love watching people
0: getting ready
1: for early morning swim. So if you're putting on your togs, if you're one of those people that is heading down to the bay, if you're heading to the pool right about now for a swim, let us know why you do it, because we want to be more like you.
0: Yeah, we do.
1: 1-300-222-774. Let us know if you're going for a nice early morning swim. I reckon it'd be a ripping morning for a swim. Not that I'm going to do it, but for you,
0: nice,
1: I'm sure it'd be lovely.
0: Nice little rip pun too. Nice little rip pun.
1: Thank you very much.
0: Fire today.
1: After seven, we're going to talk about the fact that smoking rates in Australia are going down.
0: Yeah.
1: Can you believe that? Anecdotally, I feel like more people are smoking, so we're going to get into those details after seven as well. But let's get some news.
0: As we do every Friday, we get to chat to Gemma Carter, Geelong Advertiser Associate Editor. Gemma, good morning to you.
2: Good morning.
0: Are you an open water swimmer, Gemma?
2: Oh, look, no.
0: Look, there's a few reasons why people aren't into it, and one of them might be because the ocean's full of, you know, little fish and some big fish, and there's been a big one spotted down your way in Torquay.
2: Indeed. So we had a shark that circled and repeatedly bumped a female surfer at Torquay Point yesterday.
1: Our faces right now.
2: Yeah, I know. This is a bit of a dampener after the last chat that we just had. Sorry,
1: it's
2: guys.
1: Very unfortunate timing, but anyhow, continue.
2: Different location.
1: Yeah.
2: And, of course, they're not in all of the ocean.
0: No, that's right.
2: Anyway.
0: Yeah, they just stay in the same spot.
2: This poor surfer was heard screaming by others in the water, which I say fair enough, and witnesses said that they saw her being tossed around and almost came off her board. So some got out of the water at that point, but others stayed in, which, you know, that's
1: surfers
2: just a lot.
1: Are a
0: They're
1: curious
0: built different.
1: Breed.
0: They are built different.
2: Yeah. Holy, I think if the waves are good and there's a tiny shark just bumping people, I mean, that's fine.
1: And so she's okay.
2: She's okay. Yeah, she's okay. She jumped out of the water and a few other surfers jumped out of the water. They think it might have been a seven-gill shark. They're not 100% sure, but that's apparently a species that's known to bump people.
1: So they haven't shut the beach or done anything like that? No.
2: No, no.
0: Well, I'd rather a bumping shark than a biting shark. You know, let's walk on the sunny side of the street today. Let's do
2: exactly.
0: Go with that. Yep.
1: Oh, yes. You're right, though, that surfers are just a totally different breed. Want to be more like a surfer too, but that's never going to happen. So reports are around today that the government may abandon, dare I say, hold yourself, pause, the purple bin rollout.
2: Yes. So Geelong Council has resisted this purple bin rollout from day one. They have said it's going to cost them millions, there's not going to be much benefit, and that the residents don't want it. So our Mayor Stretch Contell said that it's going to cost him $8.5 million to implement, or council, not him, and $5 million to maintain. So it now looks like the Allen government might be preparing to quietly walk away from that deadline that it's set to force councils to introduce it, which was July 2027. Of course, there's an election coming up and the coalition is promising to ditch that mandatory purple bin, so it's worried that it might cost them votes.
1: Who would have thought that a purple bin would just...
0: Well, and also, purple's meant to be the colour of calm, you know, lavender.
1: it's just so controversial and ongoing.
0: Turns out not so much. Something that's not as controversial, well, actually, yes, it is, tap-on payments. So Mikey's and now the tap-on of our phones. Geelong, a bit of a pioneer, Gemma.
2: Always, as you know.
0: Always.
2: From Sunday, commuters will be able to pay with Tap and Go. So rather than their Mikey cards, they're going to be able to pay to get on the bus with their bank card, their phone, their smartwatch. And that rollout starts in Geelong, Bendigo, Seymour, Traralgon, Warragul, Bacchus Marsh, Sunbury, Berwick, Cranbourne and the Yarra Valley. But I will say that concession passengers still will need to use a Mikey because the system can't handle that discount fare. So they're not going to be able to tap on with their bank card until maybe the end of the year or the start of next year.
1: There's always a but. isn't there, when it comes to the tap on?

0: butt.
1: Yeah.
0: Tap on butt.
2: And that rollout should happen in Melbourne on July 26th.
0: Yeah, not only is Bob not converted to this yet, he's still got my Mikey, but anyhow,
3: Gemma,
0: that's
3: a good way to travel. Good way to travel. Stick with your Mikey, and if you can borrow your colleagues and use that Mikey, by all means.
0: Yeah. Hey, as a Saints supporter, this pains me to say, but you guys had a win last night.
2: Yes, we did. Three-game losing streak comes to an end, thank goodness. But we have some key players injured. Max Holmes and Grian Meyers. So that's not ideal, but...
3: No.
2: But we're heading towards finals. You know, you can never write off the Cats.
3: Well, winning form is good form, but there are a few injury concerns down there at the Cattery. Gemma, Carter, you have a great weekend. Thank you for your insights, as always, and we'll catch you next Friday.
2: Thanks, guys.
3: Gemma Carter, Geelong Advertiser Associate Editor. We've got Jenny in Inverloch. Jenny, despite that recent news update in Torquay about those big fish swimming around, you're about to go for a bit of a swim yourself.
4: Yes. The Inverloch Icebergers. We meet down at the boat ramp in Inverloch every morning at 7. Sometimes we go at 6:30 on a Tuesday. But, we go down. We have a bit of a dip. It's a little bit chilly at the moment. It's around, the water's about 10 degrees.
3: Do you know, Jenny, my family, my sister and her family and my mum and dad, they're down there. And I actually have been in that crew, but only once. I went once. Do I count as a member to be an Inverloch iceberger?
4: Oh, yes, you do, Bob.
3: Thank
4: definitely.
3: You.
0: How long have you been doing it? How long have you been an iceberger, Jenny?
4: Oh, I've about 3 years.
0: Okay.
4: Yeah, but I must admit there are members who are far more dedicated than myself. Sometimes if it's raining, it's a bit windy, I do pike, but a lot of them are bona fide 100%. They're there every morning.
3: Well, Jenny, more dedicated 100%. Than Rish and I, so our hat's off to you. So enjoy your morning swim. Hopefully it's nice and flat and glassy down there and you have that gorgeous hot drink afterwards just to bask in the glory that you are better than the rest of us.
0: Yeah, you totally are, Jenny.
4: Can I just give a shout-out to the Cancer Council Daffodil Day Swim? A lot of us are we're the Icebergers teams, but there's teams all across Victoria raising money for the Cancer Council.
0: And good call.
4: Swim on the 21st of August.
0: Nice. Perfect. Well done, Jenny. We'll remind people leading up to it. You have a beautiful swim. Thank you, Jenny. Brad Arnold from Transport Victoria, how are the roads looking?
5: Heavy going on Mickleham Road at the moment through Craigieburn. There's been a southbound collision just south of Craigieburn Road. So emergency services blocking that traffic. Looks like they're diverting them into the side streets at the moment. So if you're around Craigieburn Road, avoid Mickleham Road if you can. Head over towards Oaklands Road. Take that through Oaklands Junction or maybe Bridgewater Road. Even the Hume Highway through Somerton travelling a lot better down towards Cooper Street from there. The Hume Freeway travelling fairly well too down towards the M80 Ring Road. Ring Road easing fairly quickly around Boundary Road after an earlier collision. And some better news for traffic and for trains around Altona. Those boom gates are back up and are working again. Maidstone Street has reopened in both directions. That is the latest traffic and transport. Another update at 10 past 7, Rochelle.
0: Thank you, Brad. David Crock is the senior forecaster on duty at the Bureau.

0: Hopefully for Jenny and her fellow icebergers down at Inverloch, David, it's going to be a nice, clear, not too much wind morning.
1: Yeah, good morning, Rochelle. No, it's a relatively nice morning for this time of year. Quite mild with plenty of cloud cover around the bay, around Melbourne and extending down towards Inverloch too for that matter. So temperature's about 8 to 10 degrees, which is, relatively mild for this time of year. Going for a mostly sunny top of 16 degrees today, which will be pleasant. There hasn't been too much sunshine of late. And looking ahead the next few days, pretty similar conditions. Cool mornings, but 16, 17 degrees in the afternoon. So a nice weekend ahead.
0: Absolutely. David, thank you. David Crock is the senior forecaster on duty at the Bureau.
2: And after talking to Jenny in Inverloch, and we had Grant Seedle, who runs the open water rip swim, we got a text. My husband is a keen ocean swimmer and just checked the price of the rip swim.
0: He's going to do it.
2: This thing's taking off. Well, if that's you, let us know. 1-300-222-774. In about half an hour, it is golden ticket. Code word time. We'll give you that word. You'll text it in with your name and suburb and you'll go in the draw for a chance to win those prizes. And also, after 7 o'clock, tobacco smoking rates are going down. But is that the whole story? We'll find out. News time.
3: Hi, it's Trevor Chappell. 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

0: The families of two Melbourne teenagers who died from methanol poisoning devastated over charges expected to be laid. Moira Deeming set to be disendorsed as a Liberal candidate, and Geelong snaps a three-game losing streak in the AFL. ABC News with Mary McDonald. Good morning. The families of two Australian teenagers who died in a mass methanol poisoning incident in Laos are calling on the government to intervene after being told those allegedly responsible could escape serious jail time. Southeast Asia correspondent Tim Swanston reports.
1: 19-year-old Melbourne teenagers Bianca Jones and Holly Morton Bowles died after a mass methanol poisoning incident at the Nana Backpackers Hostel in Vang Vieng in November 2024. Four others also died. Officials in Laos are expected to hold a press conference today to outline charges that could be pursued. In a letter to the teenagers' families, officials from Australia's Department of Foreign Affairs and Trade outlined the charges that Laos officials are expected to seek, which

0: On the attract, a cumulative jail term of up to 1 year and a $1,600 fine. Bianca Jones' father, Mark Jones, said he's disgusted by the news.
1: Controversial MP Maura Deeming's political future is set to be decided by her own party later today, with the Liberal state executive to vote on stripping the MP of her pre-selection for November's election. Ethan Seideman reports.
2: The Liberal Party's state executive is preparing to vote at 5:30 this afternoon on whether Maura Deeming will remain a candidate at the November election. The meeting was originally set for June the 3rd, before Mrs Deeming sought an injunction to stop it going ahead. She's now withdrawn that Supreme Court action. Mrs Deeming has refused to apologise to colleague Matthew Guy for alleging he assaulted her, something he has always denied. Police say CCTV footage showed no offence was detected. Three quarters of the party's executive members will need to back her removal, a threshold expected to be easily reached. Mrs Deeming has been contacted for comment.
1: A 32-year-old man is expected to face court today after the alleged assault of two massage parlour workers in Melbourne CBD. Glenn Lauder reports.
3: The two women had been working at separate businesses near Bourke Street when they were both allegedly attacked by the same man last Thursday. Police say it was lucky both women weren't seriously hurt. Officers were only made aware of the incident after videos circulated on social media. Police say the alleged assaults had not been reported and there were no calls for help to 000. A 32-year-old man was arrested yesterday on Collins Street and has been charged with multiple assault offences. He's expected to face the Melbourne Magistrates Court today.
1: A Victorian judge who badmouthed a female barrister behind her back will receive counselling after the watchdog found his comments were unfair and inappropriate. Investigative reporter Danny Tran has more.
4: The complaint against the County Court Judge Michael Tinney dates back to three sex offence trials in 2022 and 2023. A senior female barrister alleged the judge's conduct, which included criticisms about her professional integrity and competence, was judicial bullying. Judge Tinney rejected the allegations and denied any wrongdoing. An investigation by the Judicial Commission of Victoria has now partially substantiated the complaint in two of the trials. It found Judge Tinney made unwarranted comments, such as suggesting the barrister didn't need to cheat, but dismissed allegations of judicial bullying. It recommended the judge receive training. Judge Tinney declined to comment.
1: Australia's Education Department will appear before the Royal Commission on Anti-Semitism and Social Cohesion today as it continues to examine universities. Georgia Lenton-Williams has more.
5: Experts and decision makers in Australia's higher education sector will appear at today's Royal Commission hearings in Melbourne. The witnesses include representatives from the Department of Education, the University Regulator,

0: earlier today compared to 3 years ago, according to the latest data from the Australian Institute of Health and Welfare. Political reporter Sarah Tomevska has more.
1: The National Drug Strategy Household Survey has found daily smoking rates among adults have fallen to a historic low of 5.8%, while the daily vaping rate among Australians aged over 14 has stabilised at 3.6%. While smoking is down, the survey found the use of other nicotine products like pouches is rising, with the number of people who use three or more nicotine products doubling in the last year, which could represent an increase in the average amount of nicotine being consumed.
0: A regional Victorian addiction medicine physician says his opioid management clinic is overwhelmed with over 170 referrals since the start of the year. Coco Veldkamp reports.
2: Dr. Adam Straub's opioid management clinic, AutoCare, first opened 4 years ago, servicing the Grampians and Ludden Valley region of Victoria. He says due to high demand, the small clinic now serves the Barwon Southwest and Gippsland regions as well, with nearly 350 patients. Dr. Straub says to prevent addiction to pharmaceutical opioids, general practitioners should be reassessing the need for opioids and dosages should continually be re-evaluated. He says patients should have a say in the general practitioner's decision-making process when it comes to opioid prescriptions.
0: Car dealers are sounding the alarm about their increasing struggle to get timely authorisation for repairs amid a surge in new manufacturers offering electric vehicles in Australia. Here's National Climate reporter Romy Stevens.
3: Electric vehicles have made up about a third of new car sales in Australia over the past 2 months. CEO of the Australian Automotive Dealer Association, James Vortman, has welcomed new brands coming into the market and encouraging competition. But he says those brands must guarantee they can fix potential defects or provide a refund if a car isn't working.
4: Often the dealer sits between the manufacturer and the consumer and is often hamstrung in terms of what it can offer.
3: The association is calling for consumer protection laws to be changed so manufacturers are forced to act if a repair or refund is needed.
0: Iran has reportedly put its proxies in Yemen on notice to shut down shipping in the Red Sea if Donald Trump follows through on his threat to bomb Iranian power plants. Middle East correspondent Matthew Doran reports.
5: The US president has made the threats if Iran doesn't come to the negotiating table, and Iran is now making a counter threat, telling the Houthis in Yemen to prepare to close the Bab el-Mandeb Strait, the gateway to the Red Sea. If it happens, it could not only send further shockwaves through energy markets, given the Saudis have been moving large amounts of oil through the waterway, with the Strait of Hormuz still blocked, it could have broad consequences for global shipping as a whole, given the Suez Canal opens into the Red Sea. The conflict between the Houthis and the Saudis has also flared up in recent days, further evidence the entire region is on a knife's edge. Matthew Doran, ABC News, Jerusalem.
0: US President Donald Trump's longtime teleprompter operator is under investigation for insider trading. North America correspondent Cayman Gock explains.
6: The White House staffer has been placed on unpaid administrative leave, according to Press Secretary Caroline Levitt. The man has reportedly been Donald Trump's teleprompter operator since 2016 and is being investigated for allegedly placing bets on his speeches on the prediction market Kalshi. US media is reporting he allegedly made more than $130,000 from the trades. The investigation comes ahead of a primetime address Mr. Trump is set to give on election integrity. Cayman Gock, ABC News, Washington.
0: The Australian share market is expected to open around 0.1% lower on the back of a poor night on Wall Street. The Dow Jones has dropped 0.2%. The S&P 500 is 0.5% weaker, but the tech-heavy Nasdaq has shed more than 1.5% as chipmakers copped heavy losses. Gold is 2% lower at $3,974 an ounce. The dollar is hovering just under 70 US cents. Now with sport, here's Erin Masikavetre.
7: Geelong has snapped a three-game losing streak, downing St Kilda by 27 points at Cadinia Park to open round 19 of the AFL. Cats forward Grian Myers kicked three goals in the 15-12-102 to 11-9-75 victory. Myers says he's proud of the performance after a lean patch.
8: We set it up and now we're in great position to attack the year.
7: Brisbane fullback Rhys Walsh has led the Broncos to an upset win over the ladder-leading Penrith Panthers in round 20 of the NRL. The 14-12 victory ends the Broncos' 8-match losing streak and keeps their slim finals chances alive. The White House has confirmed that President Donald Trump will attend the final of the Men's Soccer World Cup in New Jersey this weekend. It's not clear what role, if any, Mr. Trump may play in the ceremonial proceedings on game day. And reigning Formula One world champion Lando Norris will start the

0: Belgian Grand Prix this weekend with a 10-place grid penalty after needing to replace part of his engine for a fourth time this season. Drivers are only allowed to switch out their power electronics unit three times, triggering the mandatory sanction.
1: To the weather now. For the state, a cool, dry day. For Melbourne, a cloudy morning clearing to a mostly sunny afternoon with a top today of 16. Tomorrow, cloud clearing, also 16. Right now in Melbourne, it's 10 degrees. ABC News.
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2: Traffic.
4: Good morning, it's Brad from Transport Victoria. Still some heavy traffic along Micklem Road, especially southbound through Greenvale, with the collision being cleared up just south of Craigieburn Road. Emergency services directing traffic in both directions. Delays are quickly building. Oaklands Road, very slow run now down towards Summerton Road. You could head over towards Aitken Boulevard perhaps, or even further east and take the Hume Highway through Summerton down towards Cooper Street and Summerton Road. But avoid that stretch of Micklem Road if possible. There's delays building for the M80 Ring Road Alternabout. A truck's broken down near Pascavale Road. Left lane's closed. Emergency services guiding traffic around it. Delays down to Sydney Road now. A very slow run heading up towards that scene. A clear run after that, right around to the Westgate Freeway. Monash at Eastern Freeway is travelling well and looking a lot better along Maidstone Street, now open and clear after some earlier boom gate problems in Altona. The road has been reopened in both directions. And if you're on the trains, minor delays after that earlier fault in Altona for the Werribee train line, cancellations for the Pakenham and Sunbury lines. That's the latest traffic and transport. It's 11 past 7.
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0: Hi, I'm Melissa Clark. On AM After 8, how smoking rates are dropping, but cheap and illegal tobacco remains a serious health threat. And the increasing problem of EV buyers being caught out by poor customer care.
5: And After AM with me, Raph Epstein. The Telstra boss won't have fun today, facing tough questions in the Senate. But is that as bad as it gets for Telstra? How do you really punish the biggest companies? 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
6: I bought a bottle of wine last night, $65. You know, the sin taxes, they're just obscene.
7: I just think government's trying to get more tax out of us, buddy.
6: Oh, I think anything that smiles or feels good, the government's going to tax it, right?

0: The sin tax. Turns out Melbourne is the most expensive city in the world when it comes to sin taxes. To buy beer and to buy cigarettes, we are the most expensive place in the world, Bob. And this is according, like, this is measured by an actual index.
1: It's measured by the Deutsche Bank, which, I mean, if that doesn't get serious enough, they've also dragged the Gallagher brothers into it. So the Oasis Index, I'm not joking, this is not something I've created. This is a legitimate term of measurement used around the world to measure the cost. You laugh, Rish. I'm not mucking around here.
0: I know. This is what makes it crazy. The Oasis Index
1: is the cost of 5 beers and 2 packets of cigarettes, and Melbourne is the most expensive city in the world to buy beers and cigarettes. So that's our verdict question. Is it a good thing? Let us know. 1-300-222-774. And don't forget,
0: yes,
1: it's golden ticket giveaway all week, and today is the day where the winner will be announced on Charlie Pickering's Drive Show. So if you want to go in the draw for those prizes, you'll need to listen out for the code word that we'll give to you just before the 7:30 news in about 15 minutes.
0: So speaking of cigarettes, it actually turns out that smoking trends are going down. And even though for many of us we might find that a little hard to believe.
1: Yeah, I was a bit surprised to hear that.
0: Yeah, anecdotally you might see or smell people smoking. You see a lot more smoking on our screens and just in popular culture.

0: Now we've got things like the tobacco wars. You know, every day we're talking about some kind of aspect of our lives being impacted by the tobacco wars. But a national survey was done. It was about 17,000 people, so fairly hefty about their smoking habits. And trends are going down.
1: Yeah, Professor Carolyn Miller, President of the Public Health Association of Australia, joins us. Good morning to you, Professor. So, tobacco smoking is down, but, like, is it really? How accurate can we regard these numbers?
2: Yeah, so this is a major survey that's been done of smoking and all sorts of different types of drug use by the Australian Institute of Health and Welfare for decades. So it's, as you said, it's a survey of 17,000 Australians, so it's representative. And what it's showing us is that smoking rates are continuing to track down. And at the moment, we've got daily smoking in this survey at 5.6%. So one of the, I mean, apart from the methodology, which tells us it's reliable, it also lines up with other surveys that are being done in other jurisdictions around Australia.
0: Caroline, is this just legal smoking tobacco? Like, are these, how you get these numbers, how you get these figures, does it include illegal tobacco? Because most people that we see smoking now aren't smoking cigarettes that are, you know, got government tax associated with them.
2: So it includes all types of smoking. So it absolutely includes people who are smoking legal cigarettes and also illicit tobacco. So it's shown that trend is coming down. What we do know is that within those who are continuing to smoke, there is an increasing proportion of people who are using illicit tobacco, which is what you're seeing. But we've got only 5.6% of people smoking. And within that, a third of the people said that they were using illicit tobacco in the past 3 months.
1: Okay, so tobacco smoking numbers going down, that's just an unvarnished good story. But are people just switching to vapes?
2: So we had seen an explosion in vapes, which you'll be aware of.
1: Yep.
2: So we had these disposable vapes, which came into the market about 5 years ago, and we had exponential growth in those. They have now stabilised, and really importantly, we've seen all vape use, illicit and non-illicit, most of it's illicit, coming down in the youngest cohort. So in the 18 to 24-year-olds, we've seen a drop in the people who are using vapes.
0: Okay.
2: So we've got all these new vape laws, which were brought into

0: the increase in vaping would turn our smoking rates around. We're still seeing that track down. So we do have these problems, these significant problems around illicit tobacco, but it is within a decreasing group of smokers. So people aren't taking up smoking, which is part of what drives the rates down. So we've got 90, 95% of Australians not using vapes or smoking, but within the small group of people who are still vaping or smoking, of course, we have a problem with illicit tobacco.
1: You're listening to Professor Caroline Miller, who's the President of the Public Health Association of Australia. A survey has come out showing that smoking trends are going down. Professor, this text has come in from Andre and it says smoking trends are not going down, but daily smoking trends are. There's a big difference. Do you agree?
0: No. In fact, what the data is telling us is that all smoking trends are coming down, both daily and less frequent use. And this is consistent with what we're seeing in this survey, but also in other surveys.
2: Okay. Well, Professor, our question, we do a verdict question on a Friday, and today it is around that Melbourne is the most expensive city in the world to buy cigarettes and beer. Is that a good thing?
0: Well, probably not if you live in Melbourne and you're buying cigarettes and beer, I guess. The thing around the price of these products is that they actually reduce demand. And really importantly, they reduce demand amongst young people who are particularly price sensitive. So if we know that if we have really low prices on tobacco, for example, then that that leads to uptake, particularly amongst young people.
1: Thanks for your time, Professor. Have a great weekend.
0: Pleasure.
1: Professor Caroline Miller, President of the Public Health Association of Australia. I was a smoker many, many, many, many years ago and desperately wanted to quit, and illegal tobacco just wasn't a thing when I was a smoker.
2: Yep.
1: Price is what stopped me.
2: Yeah, right.
1: So when I remember thinking when they get to $10 a pack, that's it, I'm done. I cannot afford it. And that was a huge driver. And a text from Duncan in Geelong says the exact same thing. He says, yep, it's a good thing. The expense of booze and cigarettes helped me quit both. So maybe price does come into it. And that's our verdict question today. You know, according to the Oasis Index, most fun thing to say ever, we are the most expensive city in the world to buy beers and cigarettes. Is that a good thing? 1-300-222-774. You got dogs, Bob. Do you take them to a dog park?
2: I do. Do I take them to a dog park? Yeah, no, I don't.
1: No, you just walk them on the outside.
2: Yeah, just sort of
1: walk.
2: Oh, no, I do. Sorry, I do. I mean, it's not really official, but it's a dog park. There's other dogs around.
1: Would you pay for a dog park?
2: No, I don't think I would.
1: What if it was really fancy and there was like cinemas and classes?
2: My dogs aren't that fancy, and nor am I.
1: Well, there is a very, very, very big dog park that's going to come to Melbourne. It's going to be the biggest in the Southern Hemisphere. There's going to be a lot of differences, but it might cost you a bob or two to be able to get in. Let's check traffic with Brad Arnold. Morning, Brad. Do you have a dog, Brad?
3: No. We've got two cats. Don't tell anyone for those dog lovers.
2: That's all good.
1: All right, well, that's the end of that conversation.
2: Ever take him to a cat park?
3: Is there a cat park?
2: Yeah.
3: Imagine the cat fights there at the cat park.
1: Oh, I see we got a bad pun in. Good on you, Brad. How are the roads looking on our commute?
3: The two left lanes are currently closed at turnabout of the M80 Ring Road with a truck that's broken down. Emergency services there just before Pascavale Road, and those left lanes delays quickly pushing back towards the Hume Freeway, adding an extra 15 to 20 through that stretch. Further north, some heavy traffic along Mickleham Road. Looks like southbound traffic out of Craigieburn and Greenvale being U-turned just south of Craigieburn Road. So consider your options there. Maybe avoid Oaklands Road. It is a very slow run. Everybody using that, it seems, down towards Somerton Road. Head further east to Aitken Boulevard, Bridgewater Road, even the Hume Highway through Somerton down towards Cooper Street and Somerton Road, looking like a better option. Other freeways, not too bad leading into the weekend. Looking a lot better for the Ring Road around Boundary Road after an earlier collision. Looking a little better for traffic through Altona after boom gates were stuck down on Maidstone Street. So over it and clear now. Still some residual delays, though, for the Werribee train line cancellation still coming through. That's the latest traffic and transport. Another update for you just after 7:30.
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1: It'll be 16. It'll be

0: sunny for you today, Melbourne. Our verdict question: Melbourne is the most expensive city in the world to buy beer and cigarettes. Is that a good thing? You can text through yes or no, or you can call and give your reasons why. 1-300-222-774.
1: David in Doncaster, he wants to weigh in. David, are you a smoker?
2: Yes, me. I haven't smoked for about 6 years.
1: Yep. What do you think about this? Is it Melbourne being the most expensive city in the world to do it, does that make it a bit tougher on you?
2: Well, I haven't smoked for 6 years. Well, price probably put me off it originally a bit. But, I mean, I think the other part was that puts you off it is you're sort of a bit of an outcast nowadays. If you sit there, you only got 1 in 20 smoking. Mm. So you want to go to a restaurant, you've got to go out, and then you come back and you stink a cigarette and everyone's looking at you funny. So I think that sort of had probably more impact in the end anyway.
1: And was it tough to kick the habit?
2: Oh, yeah, it took a bit. I just went cold turkey, but I just decided that was it.
1: Yep.
0: Yeah, it's tough.
1: And you're feeling better for it, Dave, health-wise?
2: Oh, of course. Of course. I just had to kick the thing. Someone tried to tell me try a vape first. So I did, but after 2 days, I said, well, that's got nicotine in it as well. So what's the point of that? Going from one nicotine to another. So I just threw it all away. But they talk around and say, you know, well, the price is actually what helps prevent young ones doing it. But 80% of people can buy them cheap anyway. So that really sort of null and voids itself, doesn't it, that argument?
0: Yeah, that's right. But, David, good on you for kicking it, because I know, look, I did it as well, and it's, it's bloody
1: tough.
0: It's not
1: easy,
0: easy.
2: Yeah, but you're allowed to smoke and not allowed to smoke sort of shows now. People sort of don't want to be left out on their own, do they? They're pack animals.
0: Yeah, that's it. Those times have changed. You have a great weekend.
2: Thank you. Bye.
1: Nice little pack animal segue there. David doing a lot of work for us, David in Doncaster. But let us know. That's our verdict question today. Melbourne is the most expensive city in the world to buy beers and cigarettes. So is it a good thing? 1-300-222-774.
0: So if you're taking your dog to a dog park right about now, how big is it? I'm presuming you didn't have to pay to get in. Well, we are about to get the biggest dog park in the Southern Hemisphere. Huge. And you're going to have to pay for some of the privileges, but those privileges involve all sorts of things like dog classes and movies, I think.
1: Oh, okay. Dog movies, maybe. Kirk Edwards is the chief executive of Dogs Victoria. Kirk, good morning to you. So what's this plan for this park in Skye near Frankston?
3: Good morning, and thank you for hosting me. So KCC Park was a park purchased for dog and dog ownership and fundamentally for Dogs Victoria. And over the last sort of year or two, we've been able to get planning applications and permits to actually open 74 acres of land that can only be designated for dogs. So in a sort of nutshell, it's probably like a dog theme park in Victoria. It has everything that you can imagine. And at its core, the well-being of dogs sits front and center. Obviously, the breeding programs, the training. And, you know, when we have our conversations with the RSPCA and Lost Dogs Homes, the message they're giving to us is that a lot of people, their dogs are not trained, so they don't have that bond or sort of program with their dog that they could have. So what we try and do is we provide all that sort of training, trying to match the owner with the right dog and your circumstances and things of that nature. But at its core, as I said, 74 acres for dogs to walk around, off-leash, do what they need to do and bond with other dogs. And it's a very much a community program.
0: The idea of this being like a dog theme park, I mean, I'm just
1: saying... dog disco.
0: Yeah, I'm just seeing little dogs in, like, you know, like roller coasters and all sorts of stuff going down water slides. But, Kirk, this is huge, 74 acres, all of the stuff that you just mentioned. Do you envisage this being an everyday dog park, or is this like a theme park? You only go occasionally, you know, especially if you have to pay. This is not an everyday locals dog park, but more something that you visit.
3: Yeah, so we would see people come in every day. It's purpose built for every day, and a lot of people already do come every day. What we have been is we're a private membership and have been for a number of years, and what we've introduced recently is a community membership where we're going to allow people from the community to access the park. But the majority of the reason for that is that we want them to come into our world. We don't want to have an excluded world like a private golf club. We've got 2,000 of our members that have 20 years or more of teaching dog and dog behavior skills and breeding skills. So we want to help do our part for the community in terms of education, but equally having those people mixed with our members, and then all of a sudden the breeding of dogs, the well-being of dogs just becomes front and centre for a lot of people.
1: So it all sounds pretty wonderful, Kirk, for dogs and for dog owners, you know, but there's a lot of dog parks around town. The membership fee, that might raise a few eyebrows. It's not cheap, is it?
3: Yeah, so the fee hasn't actually been set, if the truth be told, so we're still in sort of dialogue with that. We do know that private dog parks and facilities do have a charge. It's more to do with the administration. So in comparison to a gym membership, it's actually very, very cheap. It's more to do with the administration and equally the grounds are 74 acres of land. So if I was to show you my bill for just cutting the lawn here, it runs into a lot of dollars. So it's literally, we're just not even trying to break even.
0: I say this with all due respect and the idea that it sounds like the love of dogs shines through. But all the bells and whistles, is it really needed? I mean, at the end of the day, don't dogs just want grass?
3: 100%. So we got some of our areas will be as much as 10 acres of land, whereby they'll be in these massive off-leash areas. In the front of our property, we're going to create 5 acres of land. You know, we're going to open up our lake. If a dog wants to jump in the lake, they can jump in the lake. If you just want to go for a leisurely walk with your dog, you have all those opportunities. But equally, you know, some of the rules and regulations around Victoria where you can't exercise, if you can't physically run with your dog and you put it on a bike, you can't do that anymore. So we've built or in the process of building an endurance track so you can, if you've got a husky or a sheepdog and you want to run with it, well, technically, you will be able to do that as well.
1: Okay. Well, and no cats allowed, I'm assuming, Kirk.
3: Just, yeah, no.
1: Yeah. I just thought I'd mention it.
3: We don't have anything against cats.
1: No, that's okay, but I don't think any cats allowed. So, thank you for your time. Kirk Edwards is the Chief Executive of Dogs Victoria. So a 74-acre dog park, if that's something that you're interested in, something you think you might give a try, give us a call, 1-300-222-774. Okay, it is golden ticket giveaway time. So today's code word is woman, W-O-M-A-N. Woman, that is how you spell it. How do you get into the golden ticket giveaway? Well, you text that code word with your suburb and your name to 0437 774 774 to go in the running. And the winner will be announced today. Woo-hoo. At 4.

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0: ABC News with Mary McDonald. Good morning. The federal government says it's deeply disappointed that Laos authorities are not pursuing the most serious charges in relation to the deaths of two Australian teenagers in a mass methanol poisoning. 19-year-old Melbourne teenagers Bianca Jones and Holly Morton Bowles died after being poisoned at the Nana Backpackers Hostel in Vang Vieng in November 2024. Laos officials are expected to announce they will seek charges that only attract a cumulative jail term of up to 1 year and a $1,600 fine. The government says it will continue to advocate for Ms. Jones and Ms. Morton Bowles' families with the Laos government at every level and will continue to provide consular assistance for as long as required. Controversial Liberal MP Maura Deeming is set to be disendorsed, with the party preparing to vote on her candidacy this evening. Natasha McFarlane reports.
1: The Victorian Liberal Party state executive will meet at 5:30 to remove MP Maura Deeming as a candidate for the November state election. Three quarters of the members will need to agree to disendorse her, which is expected to be easily reached. The vote is despite Mrs. Deeming withdrawing her Supreme Court action, which had sought to stop her removal from the party after she failed to apologise to colleague Matthew Guy. She had alleged Mr. Guy had assaulted her, which he has always denied. Police said after reviewing CCTV of the alleged incident, no offence was detected.
0: Maura Deeming has been contacted for comment. A Victorian judge who told a female barrister that she didn't have to cheat will have to undergo training after the watchdog found his comments were disrespectful. Investigative reporter Danny Tran has more.
2: The Judicial Commission of Victoria has been investigating County Court Judge Michael Tinney after a female barrister made a complaint about his conduct during three sex offence trials in 2022 and 2023. She alleged the conduct, which included comments about her integrity and competence, was judicial bullying. Judge Tinney rejected this and denied any wrongdoing. The Commission has now partially substantiated the complaint, finding some of the judge's comments in two of the trials were inappropriate. It said Judge Tinney's comments were unnecessary and unwarranted, but dismissed allegations of judicial bullying. Judge Tinney declined to comment.
0: One Nation leader Pauline Hanson says her daughter has the potential to lead the minor party in the future. Senator Hanson's podcast with UK far-right activist and convicted criminal Tommy Robinson has been released this morning. During the almost hour-long interview, Ms. Hanson told Mr. Robinson that her Tasmania-based daughter Lee, who has previously run for the Senate, could head up One Nation, but she has to earn the role.
3: She's got the potential.
4: Okay.
3: But it's, I don't believe in nepotism. And she has to prove herself, not only to me, but also to the other members and to the public and everything like that. That's something she has to earn.
0: An e-scooter rider has been left with life-threatening injuries after being hit by two vehicles in Melbourne southeast. It's understood the rider crashed into the side of a car on Balcombe Road in Mentone just before 5 o'clock yesterday afternoon. He then fell from the scooter and was struck by a second vehicle in the middle of the intersection. Daily smoking rates are at record lows, but the use of nicotine pouches is rising, according to the latest survey from the Australian Institute of Health and Welfare. Political reporter Sarah Tomevska has more.
5: The National Drug Strategy Household Survey has found 500,000 fewer Australians are smoking every day compared to 3 years ago, as vaping rates among over 14s stabilise at 3.6%. But nicotine use is changing, with the number of people using three or more different products, including nicotine pouches, doubling in the last year. From the 24th of July, direct imports of nicotine pouches will be banned, even with a prescription, as the government seeks to make them harder to access.
0: To sport, Geelong has kept its hopes of a place in the AFL's top six alive with a 102-75 victory over St Kilda to open round 19 at Cardinia Park. Here's Corbin Middlemass.
6: After making seven changes, Geelong scored the first 26 points of the night and led start to finish. They led by 14 at quarter time, 27 at the half, 29 at three-quarter time, and by as many as 47 points in the final term before St Kilda kicked the last three goals to cut the final margin to 26.

0: 7. The win snaps a 3-game losing streak for the Cats, who rise to 7th on the table, but their win was soured by a serious ankle injury to Max Holmes, who was in a moon boot and on crutches post-game. Corbin Middlemass, ABC Sport, Geelong.
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4: Good morning, it's Brad from Transport Victoria. Still residual delays on the M80 Ring Road Alternabound after a truck breakdown just before Pascoe Vale Road. You'll still find that B double in the left emergency lane, but crews have been, disappeared from that scene and waiting maybe on a heavy haulage a little later on this morning. In the meantime, delays pushing back towards the Hume Freeway, adding an extra 10 to 15 Alternabound. Further north, still heavy traffic along Mickleham Road. Avoid that stretch just south of Craigieburn Road through Greenvale. That's after an earlier collision. Looks like southbound traffic being U-turned at the moment. Everybody heading over towards Oakland Road. It is a very slow run down towards Summerton Road. Maybe best off using Aitken Boulevard, even the Hume Highway through Summerton. Take that southbound as an alternative. City under the Westgate Freeway still busy in towards the Burnley Tunnel after an earlier breakdown. All lanes now open through the tunnel. And further out at Taggarty, just hearing of a tree down on the Maroondah Highway, not far from the township, with the tree with the road closed in both directions, blocking the whole road. The chainsaws on the way for that tree. Allow extra time, follow the direction of emergency services. If you're on the trains this morning, cancellations coming through for several train lines. Check the Transport Victoria website. That's the latest traffic and transport. More soon, it's 24 to 8.
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5: Hi, I'm Melissa Clark. On AM after 8, how smoking rates are dropping, but cheap and illegal tobacco remains a serious health threat. And the increasing problem of EV buyers being caught out by poor customer care.
6: And after AM with me, Raph Epstein, the Telstra boss won't have fun today, facing tough questions in the Senate. But is that as bad as it gets for Telstra? How do you really punish the biggest companies? 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
2: Breakfast with Bob and Rochelle.
8: There's seven sins.
1: Seven deadly sins.
8: Well, that's right. Slams with a thud. So there's gluttony, lust, greed, sorrow, despair. I didn't know that was. So that's one, sorrow and despair. Wrath, sloth, vanity. And then pride. Well, that's 8. Hang on, what's going on there? Anyway.
1: Sloth. It's being lazy. I guess that's what being lazy. Is that a sin? And there's,
8: why did you look at me when you said that? What's with that? You just... just straight up. You were looking in a totally different direction. Sloth. Is
1: you're
8: that a
1: paranoid
8: sin? And then you just turned and just eyeballed me.
1: You're paranoid, Bob Murphy.
8: Far out. I mean, yeah.
1: Life is being pulled in two directions today.
8: Yep.
1: So
8: yes.
1: All morning we've been talking about our verdict question, and you can continue to vote, is Melbourne is the most expensive city in the world to buy beer and cigarettes.
8: Yep.
1: Is that a good thing? Based on the Oasis Index.
8: Yep.
1: Yeah.
8: See, that's just getting dragged in one direction. Where, yeah, okay, no, it's bad. Yeah, it's a sin. Seven deadly sins. But then I hear this riff, and I'm like...
1: And you're wearing double denim.
8: I'm wearing double denim. So, get me to the pub. Where's me crew?
1: Where's me crew?
8: Where's me crew?
1: So there's all this talk of beer and cigarettes. So even though we know it's not good for you, a little part of me kind of just feels like a drink and a cigarette and going back to circa 1990.
8: You know, everything in moderation, including moderation.
1: And then we've been talking about the Rip Swim. We spoke to Grant Seidel.
8: Yeah.
1: Siddle earlier.
8: He's a charming, he's maybe a hypnotist, maybe. He's got an aura about him, that fella.
1: He has convinced you to go ocean swimming. And we've heard from all of our lovely listeners who swim, ocean swim, early morning swim in the morning. So part of me right now wants to drink beer and smoke cigarettes. The other part of me wants to go ocean swimming, or at least sit out on the bay.
9: Well, let's check in with each other on Monday. How did you go? Because you can only do one of those at the same time.
1: Being drawn in different directions. Yep. So, golden ticket. Today's the big day.
9: It is.
1: The winner will be announced on Charlie's show.
9: Today's entrant, because the word woman, that was the code word today, and it was texted in successfully by Barry in Mount Evelyn. So, Barry goes in the draw to win that plethora of prizes, along with, this is from our entrance this week, so Anna in Moorabbin, Barbara in Oak Park, Lindsay in Eltham, and Yvonne in Caulfield South are all in this barrel. And when that gets spun around, and Charlie Pickering on drive this afternoon after four, he will pull out a winner and the golden ticket will be run and won.
1: But don't worry, we're playing all next week as well. So if you didn't win, you got another chance next week for your golden ticket. Let's talk sport.
9: Josh Barnes, sport reporter at the Herald Sun. I don't think he's a smoker. I'm not sure if he's a drinker. Good morning to you, Josh.
10: I don't mind a pint every now and then. Surely we can make beer cheaper. That would be great for me at least. I'd be impressed if one of you could swim and smoke and drink at the same time. That would win me over, really.
9: Yeah, that's quite the combination. Rish is, she's going to give it a crack, she reckon. She's nodding. Yep, yeah, she's going to give it a crack over the weekend.
1: I'm from Maui, man. Yeah. These things, it's just part and parcel.
9: Well, you've got to wash off because you're a St Kilda supporter and you got rolled last night. Josh, we were in bed tucked in early, so we didn't see it, but Geelong, they were too good for the Saints.
10: You didn't miss a lot, really, after quarter time. Geelong started strongly, kicked the first four goals, and that was about all she wrote, really, for the contest. It was a classic Geelong performance at home, squeezed the ground. St Kilda couldn't move the ball and they were too strong at home. But the concern really for the Cats today is Max Holmes. It could be a potential disastrous injury for Geelong. He went down feeling for what appeared to be his right ankle. It looked similar to Zach Butters last week. You know, that ruled him out for about 5 weeks. Max Holmes is, I think, Geelong's best player. He's probably equal with Bailey Smith as Geelong's best player. Jeremy Cameron is also out with a shoulder injury.
1: Yeah,
10: both those two gone really cancels Geelong's hopes for the top four, I think. So it's a nervous time waiting for those scare results. Also, Sean Manners, a tight hamstring. He pulled out about three quarters of the way through the match. So it's getting nerve-wracking for the Cats.
9: So I want to push you a little bit further on that, Josh. So if Max Holmes has a syndesmosis, which is just possible, we're not saying that's what's happened, but it's possible. If he and Jeremy Cameron are out, are they done? They can't win it, surely.
10: I find it hard for Geelong to win it without finishing the top four as it is. I don't think they will finish in the top four anyway, even if those two return next week. So I don't think they can. I think they can win the flag. I think it's unlikely. I think if Max Holmes isn't available for the finals, they will not win the flag. Same with Jeremy Cameron. It's stressful times. I think they're right on the edge, the Cats. So I think they'll be dangerous in finals if they finish in the top six. But with an older side, having to win four finals to win it all is pretty tough.
9: They're at seventh on the ladder now. I tipped them at ninth. I got a fair bit of backlash at the time now.
10: It was looking good about 24 hours ago. They're maybe on the way back.
9: Let's just see how it plays out.
1: So there are a couple of clubs that might be looking down the barrel of some big fines.
10: Yeah, I want you to keep an eye on this over the weekend. So Essendon was fined $20,000 yesterday for umpire contact. So if your players brush up against the umpires, they call it accidental usually. Usually this happens around stoppages and balls up. The umpire will back out of the way and a player will be there and trip him over accidentally. It's dangerous for the umpires. So that's why the AFL is cracking down on it. Essendon did it five times, so they got a $20,000 fine. Gold Coast has done it five times. They got a $20,000 fine. And six other clubs have done it four times.
9: Oh.
10: So one more for any of those clubs, and they're looking down the barrel of that $20,000 fine. I'm talking Collingwood, Sydney, Western Bulldogs among those teams. So just keep an eye out this weekend. If your player from your team brushes up against an umpire, they might have to be putting their hands in their pockets.
1: Yeah, well, that's high too, 20K.
9: Yeah, and it's when you tag your midfielders, your opposition midfielders, much more susceptible because those good players, they know to use that umpire as a bit of a shield. So just keep an eye on that. Now, Josh, the World Cup, we've got one match to go on Monday. It'll be Spain and Argentina, but there's already an iconic photo in the sort of preamble to that game of a young Lionel Messi, but an even younger Spanish star.
10: Yeah, Lamine Yamal, you've probably seen this photo. So it's Lionel Messi with long hair back in the days of the mid-2000s. I think this is 2007. He's bathing a young, beautiful-looking kid, which was It's part of a UNICEF raffle. Lamine Yamal won, his mother won the raffle to have the honour, I guess, of having a photo and being bathed by Lionel Messi. I don't really know what the
9: theory is there. It was a different time.
10: And that young kid grew up to be a star, 19-year-old for Spain, who is playing on the wing right now and is one of the stars of this tournament. So they will meet on the pitch in the final on the weekend. So truly bizarre the way the world works sometimes, where those two will go head-to-head.
9: That is unbelievable. I mean, that's weird.
1: Yeah, there's nothing.
10: It could be anybody in the world who won that raffle, and it turns out to be the
1: superstar. That is so
10: strange.
1: Maybe
10: there is something to Messi just passing some of his powers onto him. Who knows?
1: Yeah.
9: Sub-editors. I mean, whoever wins, you know, Yamal gives Messi a bath, or Messi gives Yamal a bath again, you know?
1: Yeah. That's just headline writing material.
10: Yeah.
1: Absolutely.
10: It was a clean one there, Bob, from you. That was one
9: Thank you.
1: You must be looking forward to Monday, Josh.
10: Yeah, well, by this time we next speak, it'll be almost be over. It'll be a rush.
9: It'll probably
10: be tipping before we get into the weekend.
9: I think Argentina will win. Yep. I think Argentina. Yeah. Rish, you've been watching it pretty closely. You've been crunching the tape.
1: I don't know. I'll just go opposite to you. Okay. And I'm not saying that just to be...
9: Well, it sounds like it.
1: Yeah, it does sound
9: Especially
1: like that.
9: Especially after the sloth comment.
1: It's Friday afternoon. The gloves are off. Hey, Josh, we might even get out and about on Monday, but we'll speak to you on Monday when it all comes to an end. Thank you so much.
10: No worries. Thanks, guys.
1: You have a great weekend. Josh Barnes, sport reporter at the Herald Sun. That idea, too, of, you know, Messi giving a bath. It's so strange that it's a bath. But anyhow, what's the guy's name? He's
9: Lamine Yamal.
1: Okay. You know that moment when you realise someone who you always thought was a baby all of a sudden becomes an adult? So I've got a very good friend in our life. I remember cradling her as a bub, and now she could drive me around. And I'm like, how did that happen?
9: There was a definite moment when a draftee arrived and I said, what year were you born? They're like, 1995. And I was like, oh, dear.
1: It's time for me
9: to
1: leave.
9: I'm too old for this caper.
1: Too old for this caper. Brad Arnold, how's it looking?
4: It is a slow run along Mickleham Road in both directions through Greenvale. There's been a southbound collision just after Craigieburn Road. Looks like southbound traffic still being U-turned there. A lot of people are using Craigieburn Road over towards Oaklands Road. It is a very slow run down towards Somerton Road. Best off heading east and using Aitken Boulevard, even the Hume Highway through Somerton, down towards Cooper Street and Somerton Road instead. Still a stop-start run for Pascavale Road through Broadmeadows down towards the M80 Ring Road. Ring Road's still easing a turnabout after an earlier truck breakdown just before Pascavale Road. City end of the Westgate Freeway is still slow going after an earlier breakdown in the Burnley Tunnel. All lanes are open through the tunnel now, but residual delays pushing back towards the top of the Westgate Bridge. And speaking of breakdowns, a series of these this morning. There's one on Elliott Avenue that's affecting traffic heading past the zoo up towards Flemington Road. Right lane's currently closed just before the intersection, adding an extra 5 to 10 up towards Flemington Road westbound there on Elliott Ave. There's cancellations coming through for the Hurstbridge line, the Frankston, Pakenham and Werribee lines as well. Check the Transport Victoria website. That's the latest traffic and transport. It's 13 to 8.
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2: Breakfast with Bob Murphy and Rochelle Hunt.
1: It'll get to 16 and it will become sunny for you today, Melbourne. Well, our verdicts question today has been, is Melbourne the most expensive city in the world to buy beer and cigarettes? Is that a good thing?
9: Okay, so the Deutsche Bank, they have their Oasis Index. Yeah, sure, I hadn't heard of it either. Don't worry about that. So the Oasis Index is a genuine metric for the cost of 5 beers and 2 packets of cigarettes. And Melbourne is the highest price in the world. In the entire world, it costs more for 5 beers and 2 packets of cigarettes. So that's the verdict question. Is that a good thing? Station reporter Kate Mead, she went out to Bo Morris today and she asked whether it is a good thing.
11: I don't think so. I think it's going to keep people at home and then it's going to affect businesses. So I think, no, it's not at all.
12: If you could change anything, what would it be?
11: In terms of the prices, what would you do? Take the taxes off and then make it cheaper for people to get out and about?
13: No, not at all. Not with the cost of living at the moment. With interest rates and everything like that going up, people can't afford to do it.
14: Probably not, no.
12: Why's that?
14: I don't know. Got to enjoy yourself, go about. It's a bit hard to do if it costs you an arm and a leg.
12: Is it expensive when you go out?
14: Depends where you go, but yeah, it can be.
12: Can I ask, what would you spend on a Saturday night? Beers and ciggies.
14: Depends. $300-$400 probably.
15: I would say definitely not. I mean, I don't drink beer or smoke, so it doesn't affect me too much, but the price of wine would bother me.
1: So that's Kate Morris. That's Kate Mead out at Beaumaris, or Bowie.

0: Yes. Yes, good thing. Then the verdict, expensive cigarettes and beer, yes. Verdict, come on, the Oasis Index does not factor in that Melbourne smokers do not buy federally taxed cigarettes, so there's that to consider. I'm feeling very virtuous that I've given up smoking and drinking, so not affected by the Oasis Index. Not so lucky in the coffee index, though. One needs advice. That's from Dot in Northcote.
1: So before we get the results of the verdict, one thing that we have definitely learnt today, and I think that for you as an Oasis fan, the fact that there is, what I will take away from today, probably remember more than whether it was a yes or a no, is the fact that just when I thought those Gallagher brothers could do no more,
0: could
1: infiltrate our lives in any possible way, the fact that banks around the world,
0: Deutsche Bank, no less.
1: Is it the world's most respected bank?
0: Oh, it's not a little Mickey Mouse one.
1: The fact that there's an Oasis Index.
0: Yes. Yep.
1: I had no idea, and that's what I've learnt today. Thank you very much.
0: About time rock and roll was given proper respect. Okay, so the verdict question, just once more. It has been, Melbourne is the most expensive city in the world to buy beers and cigarettes. Is that a good thing? The result is in, yes, 14%, no, 86%, and that is the verdict.
1: There you go. That was pretty strong in one way.
0: Old good time Johnny's in Melbourne.
1: Is that a thing?
0: Nah.
1: Good time Johnny. Hey, in some breaking news, the state government has released a new offer for educators in Victoria. Yeah, yeah. So this is the thing, right? They've been sticking their heels in and that offer keeps going up. So this is ahead of a threat of another 24-hour strike next week. It was due to be on Thursday of next week. So the statement has come in and it says that teacher, principal and education support staff salaries will rise by at least 28.3% over the next 4 years. So teachers were calling for 35 over three. So this is the new one that's come in. It says 28.3 over four. So this is revised, which aligns with education support staff wages increase to teachers. Required meeting hours will be halved from 80 hours to 40 a year, and principals would get greater flexibility on meetings.
0: And also the government is urging the union to share this offer with their members and call off the strike.
1: Which is what, next Thursday?
0: Yeah, next Thursday.
1: That's when it's set.
0: Yep, 23rd of July. So one really significant change mentioned just before. So the aligning those teachers and support staff salaries, that was one of the big sticking points. So not just this broad number for teachers, but for support staff salaries as well. So what do you think about that? 1-300-222-774. Teachers, the 28.3% over 4 year increase. Is that enough for you to get back on the job on Thursday? Let us know. 1-300-222-774.
1: They have said all along that they want what they're asking for, right? Which is 35 over three. So I wonder whether this will get it over the line. If the idea of aligning education support staff with teachers as well, that has been a huge sticking point. Mm-hmm. Having job flexibility, it sounds like that's going to come in for principals as well. Because initially too, when I heard working from home, I'm like, how does that work when it comes to teachers? But maybe it's something for principals. We don't have long left, but let us know. How do you react to that? 1-300-222-774.
0: And the reduction of meetings from 80 hours a year to 40 hours a year sounds pretty good for teachers. I would never want to halve my time, though, with Raph Epstein.
2: Morning to you, that Raph. Was smooth. That was good.
0: Thank you.
2: Oh, I like it.
0: It's been a while. Yeah, I was due for a good one.
1: He works on them all show. Shots them down.
2: I like it. I want to know what that means, by the way, the revised offer. I want to know where that's going to end up. I want to know.
1: 28.3 over four.
2: Well, but it's like it's not the money. Anyway, we'll find out. We'll see if we'll put in some calls. We'll see if the union and the government want to have a chat. But I suspect we won't know. I suspect there's a bit of process there for the union to put to the teachers, et cetera. If you've got kids, do you deserve more leave? Like if you've got kids and you've got to deal with school holidays and the person next to you at work doesn't get as many holidays as you because of school holidays. Is that fair? There's a Melbourne reasonably large fashion company

0: Melbourne. They've got stores in places like Chadstone. They're offering some of their employees an extra 2 weeks if they've got school-age kids.
1: Yeah, I think it's primary school kids, isn't it?
0: Yes, yeah, under the age of 12. Yeah. So that's like an interesting concept.
2: Well, I just lost
0: concept.
2: A bit of interest. I mean, I know it's for everyone, but just ever so slightly tuned.
1: It will create a bit of tension.
0: That's very selfless of you,
2: just,
0: Bob Murphy.
2: Now I'm back.
0: If it doesn't affect me,
2: it's not just about me. Now I'm back. Sorry, gotcha. Now I'm with you. Yeah.
1: So if you're sitting next to someone and you choose not to have kids, you can't have kids. Your kids are older.
0: Or maybe your kids are older.
1: It's going to cause.
2: Is it time off or flexibility?
0: No, it's 2 weeks. It's extra leave. Because holidays, right? School holidays.
1: Paid?
0: Nightmare as a parent.
1: Paid. That's going to cause some tension. So
0: that's interesting,
1: in the
0: right?
1: staff room.
0: But like, I get it. Like, the only reason my kids, I mean, it doesn't help me. My kids are in their 20s, but
1: it's hard though. The juggle.
0: Well, the way
1: holidays.
0: It works is my wife didn't work. Really simple solution. Mm. I was the full-timer. She just didn't work. Like, that's what people do, isn't it? That's how people get around it.
1: Or childcare, holiday programs, all of that stuff.
0: So is it fair if people with kids, and it's a private company, right, so they can do what they like, but does that strike you as fair? And also, it's a beautiful day today. Mm. If you stick your head out the window, the sunrise is especially gorgeous. Someone who's going to have a really bad day today is Vicky Brady, the head of Telstra, because they're going to get asked some tough questions today about the outage. I guess I want to know if people think, though, like, does anybody ever really get punished, right? Telstra had a specifically 000 outage a few years ago. Nothing really came of that. The Optus outage last September, there's no fine. It's like, even, let's just say Telstra gets fined $30 million, which is the maximum under the law. That doesn't hurt the directors of Telstra. That hurts you and me. Like, our super fund's got Telstra shares.
1: Yeah.
0: Right? I don't know
1: so
0: if
1: So what happens then? Is it sacking?
0: Well,
1: is it...
0: At the moment, there's no real way to punish big companies. And we've had chats, you know, for weeks, months really, about AI, data centres. There doesn't seem to be a way to really... And, like, it's not going to be a fun day for Vicky Brady. No. She runs Telstra. She'll have to answer the tough questions. I guess my question, give me a ring, is there any way to actually really hold the biggest companies to account? You and I get punished if we stuff up. Yeah. Individuals get punished. But do big companies actually, are they held accountable when they make a mistake?
1: It's about putting the accountability at the beginning and not at the end, though, maybe.
0: Well, the idea is to stop the mistake from happening,
1: yeah,
0: isn't
1: exactly.
0: it?
1: Yeah, exactly. Have a great show.
0: Have a great weekend, everyone. Weather's good. I'll speak to you at 8:30.
1: All right. Good on you, Raph. Raph's with you from 8:30. Brad Arnold's looking beautiful out there. Be a bit of sun glare on our roads.
3: Yes, a little bit. So keep the soundings with you. A safe distance between you and the vehicle in front. Easing conditions on a lot of our major arterials at the moment. After an earlier breakdown in the Burnley Tunnel, city end of the Westgate Freeway, still a little congested. Still got this breakdown in Parkville. That's affecting westbound traffic on Elliott Avenue past the zoo, heading up towards Flemington Road. The right lane's closed. And a heads up for tonight in Bulleen. The intersection of Bulleen and Manningham Roads set to close in all directions tonight. Starts at 7 o'clock. Will reopen by 6 o'clock tomorrow morning. Crews setting up a 2-week closure of Bulleen Road for Northeast Link Works. When that closure's in place, you'll need to detour using Thompson's Road, Bulleen Road, Doncaster Road and Burke Road. But traffic running fairly lightly through the area at the moment. If you're on the trains, cancellations for the Pakenham line and one for the Hurstbridge line. That's the latest traffic and transport. Have a great weekend.
1: Thank you, Brad. You too. Here's some good news for you. Today, tomorrow, 16 and sunny. Oh. And it is a glorious morning. Enjoy it, Melbourne.
2: Well, breathe that in. So coming up on AM, a major update on the Lao methanol poisoning case, which killed two young women from Melbourne, which is one of those heart-wrenching stories that we know all about. But there'll be an update further to that on AM. Rishi, you have a great weekend.
1: You too.
2: Thank you to our team. And we'll do it all again next week.
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6: ABC News with Mary McDonald. Good morning. The Victorian government has put forward a fresh offer to public schools teachers in a bid to avoid a second major strike this week. The offer will bring the salaries of support staff in line with what was being handed to teachers and principals, with an increase of 28% over 4 years. Required meeting hours will be slashed in half to 40 a year, and principals will have greater flexibility on meetings. Victoria's most experienced teachers will also get an annual lump sum payment if they are at the top of their scale. The federal government says it's deeply disappointed that Laos authorities are not pursuing the most serious charges in relation to the deaths of two Australian teenagers in a mass methanol poisoning incident. Political reporter Lexi Junawick has more.
7: 19-year-old Melbourne teenagers Bianca Jones and Holly Morton Bowles were on the adventure of a lifetime when they and four others drank the fatal methanol at the Nana Backpackers Hostel in Van Vianh in November 2024. Lao officials are expected to announce today they will seek charges that only attract a cumulative jail term of up to 1 year and a $1,600 fine. The federal government insists it will continue to advocate on behalf of the families of Ms. Jones and Ms. Morton Bowles with the Lao government at every level, and that consular assistance will be provided for as long as required.
6: Rideshare giant Uber has reversed its decision to slug passengers with a $5 fee if they require assistance after advocates labelled it discriminatory and a disability tax. More from National Disability Affairs reporter Naz Campanella.
8: The extra charge was added to Uber Assist trips in May. It was criticised by many in the disability community who have long complained about poor service with taxis and rideshare companies. Uber says the additional fee would help improve reliability, reduce wait times, and recognise the extra care drivers take in supporting passengers with disability, pregnant women and seniors. The company has now scrapped the $5 fee, acknowledging it did not consult widely enough before introducing the charge. Uber Assist is an option in the booking system and can provide passengers with support getting in and out of the vehicle and helping store mobility aids in the boot.
6: The Royal Commission into Anti-Semitism and Social Cohesion will today hear from a range of experts in the education sector on the final day of its hearings examining Australia's universities. Georgia Lenton-Williams with the details.
9: Key organisations in Australia's higher education sector will appear at today's Royal Commission hearings in Melbourne, including the Department of Education, the University Regulator and Alan Finkel, who is chair of the Group of Eight Expert Advisory Committee on Combating Anti-Semitism. Director of the Australian Centre for Jewish Civilization, Professor David Slucky, will also speak. The Commission has heard from a range of witnesses this week with lived experience of anti-Semitism on university campuses across the country.
6: The driver of an allegedly stolen vehicle has escaped serious injury after flipping a car while trying to run from police in a high-speed chase overnight. The 46-year-old driver and his 30-year-old female passenger have now been arrested. Officers first spotted the pair in Heidelberg Heights before they were followed into Preston, where the passenger got out. The driver then lost control of the car and crashed into a tree, leaving the vehicle on its roof. He was taken to hospital with non-life-threatening injuries and will be interviewed today. Dogs Victoria has unveiled plans for a multi-million dollar upgrade to its facility in Melbourne Southeast, which it says will create a canine nirvana. Stephanie Ferrier is there.
10: The $12 million upgrade to the KCC Dog Park here in Skye will create more dog walking, training, education and dog show areas, making it the biggest dog mecca in the Southern Hemisphere. Dogs Victoria says it will open next year, welcoming all dogs and owners and making use of the entire 74-acre site. They're celebrating the announcement with a confirmation show, which is basically a dog beauty pageant, and dozens of dogs here are being primped and preened to put their best paw forward.
6: To sport, and Geelong has snapped a three-game losing streak, downing St Kilda by 27 points at Cardinia Park to open round 19 of the AFL. Cats forward Grian Myers kicked three goals in the 15-12-102 to 11-9-75 victory. Myers says after a lean patch, the club is on track for finals.
11: I'm very proud that we can get back into the Geelong way, and that's what it felt like, a Geelong game, even though the end was a little bit ugly. We set it up and now we're in great position to attack the year.
6: To the weather now for the state, areas of morning fog and frost and a cool, dry day. Mostly sunny in the east, becoming partly cloudy in the west. For Melbourne, a cloudy morning, clearing to a mostly sunny afternoon with a top today of 16. Tomorrow, cloud clearing, also 16. Right now in Melbourne, it's 9 degrees. ABC News.
12: Good morning. Welcome to AM. I'm Melissa Clark in Canberra, coming to you from Ngunnawal country and acknowledging other custodians. On today's program, anger over what's expected to be a light penalty for those in Laos responsible for a mass methanol poisoning which killed two Australian teenagers. And with new brands of electric vehicles flooding the car market, how some companies are shortchanging their customers with poor after-purchase service.
13: We're seeing customers waiting between 6 to 8 weeks to get their vehicles back sometimes. We're seeing a lot of motor vehicle cases present at tribunals in state and territories.
12: But first, One Nation leader Pauline Hanson has talked about the future of her party in an hour-long podcast with UK far-right activist and convicted criminal Tommy Robinson. She spoke at length about her concerns on migration and welfare support, as well as the potential for her daughter to take over leadership of One Nation. The host of the ABC's political program Afternoon Briefing, Patricia Karvelas, joined me in our Parliament House studio a short time ago. So can you take us through what Pauline Hanson and Tommy Robinson have talked about in this podcast?
14: Well, it's a far-ranging conversation, wide-ranging. The succession plan, potentially, for One Nation, where Pauline Hanson talks about its future maybe being in the hands of her daughter, although she does talk about merit and having to work that out later based on performance. But also, of course, the greatest hits, as I like to call them, immigration, the White Australia policy was even traversed. She talked about Muslim Australians being on the NDIS, on the Muslim streets, as she referred to it. Let's start, though, with some of the commentary around immigration and the history of immigration in Australia. Here she is.
15: Well, it started in 1973 with Gough Whitlam. So they opened up and got rid of the White Australia policy. Then they started bringing in the different migrants. We had a lot of people came out after the Second World War. So yeah, Italians, Germans, Polish and these people. But they integrated into the system. And they a lot of them couldn't speak English, but they learned to speak English. They had to go and work. A lot of them came to the country, and I spoke to some just recently, and they came there with only £1 in their pocket. And a lot of the £10 POMs came out to Australia as well.
14: Now, that comment around the White Australia policy, it's really interesting, isn't it, Mel, to refer to it in that way, to talk about sort of the opening up of Australian immigration and the removal of that policy. Of course, so much of the language that's used by people like Tommy Robinson is very anti-immigration of colour, and she's really lent into some of those themes and tropes, which are, of course, incredibly contentious. A lot of people from diverse cultural backgrounds are actually looking to One Nation. They're interested in One Nation's ideas. So I think that it carries a couple of risks to be talking in this way.
12: And why is it that Pauline Hanson is in the UK talking to someone like Tommy Robinson, who's not only controversial from an Australian perspective, but even within UK politics is seen as a very extreme figure?
14: Well, that is the question everyone's asking, and I think it's raising so many questions that have still not been answered. Now, James Ashby, who is her spokesperson, has provided commentary that there was some pressure from Spotlight, a program she plans to be on over the weekend, to meet with Tommy Robinson. At the end of the day, politicians, however, in my view, have their own agency. I mean, you can't be forced by a television station or show to speak to somebody. So she has chosen to speak to a controversial figure that even people like Nigel Farage, who is almost like the Pauline Hanson of the UK, if you like, politically speaking, he's even distanced himself from Tommy Robinson. So it is an unusual choice. In my view, all it does is sort of, I don't know, it embeds the people who are already going to vote for her. It doesn't grow her vote. In fact, it risks decreasing her vote if people work out in Australia just how extreme this man is.
12: That's an interesting question, given that One Nation has its eyes on the forthcoming Victorian state election and beyond that, the next federal election. So how could this play out in terms of her momentum at the moment?
14: Well, it's clearly going to have an impact on her momentum. If you look at the images that have come out, you know, with the gift of the social media age, someone's at a pool in Sicily and snaps some pictures of Pauline Hanson and Gina Rinehart, mining magnate, and clearly somebody who financially and morally supports her and appears to be her friend. So here we have Pauline Hanson mounting a case that Australians can't live, you know, they're on their knees in this country because of the government's policies and the immigration policies. She's in Sicily holidaying. She's got questions that people want her to answer on Malcolm Roberts. He's a senator of the One Nation Party who's made all sorts of controversial comments in the past, which are seen as
16: endorsing conspiracy theories and other. Like.
14: Yeah, and she's not here to answer them. She's on this holiday jaunt, meeting with controversial figures. You ask how it will affect her. Well, so far, not much has affected her. Her surge in the polls has demonstrated that Australians have been willing, probably because they're quite angry with the major parties, to look away. Now, there is a view that perhaps there are so many of these stories that it's maybe a death by a thousand cuts, like it will have an impact. I think it's still early to tell. Look at this story on Sicily. Maybe Australians will think, hang on a minute, she's allowed to go on a holiday. Don't be mean to her. I think there could be that view. However, I think things like speaking to figures that even other right-wing leaders think are too extreme will be problematic, and she will have to face the music when she lands back in the country where she does live and is meant to represent people.
12: Patricia Karvelis there. Officials in Laos are expected to lay charges over mass methanol poisoning that killed six people, including two Australian teenagers, in 2024. But the father of one of the girls says he's disgusted, describing the likely charges as inadequate, and is calling on the Prime Minister to intervene. Our political reporter, Claudia Long, spoke to me earlier. Claudia, what are authorities expected to charge those allegedly responsible with?
17: So, Mel, the ABC understands that this is going to be two offences and that collectively they carry up to a year in jail and a maximum fine of $1,600. So potentially these people could actually see penalties less than that. So the Australian government's been briefed on these possible charges. One of them is operating a business illegally, and the other is production or sale of consumer goods that are dangerous, essentially hazardous to health. And so the parents of 19-year-old Holly Morton Bowles and 19-year-old Bianca Jones, who died in that mass methanol poisoning 2 years ago, it's safe to say they're furious. And they're really, really disappointed with these charges. They say that it's difficult to comprehend that this could be the outcome of the investigation into this poisoning that killed six tourists in Vang Vieng. And Bianca's dad, Mark Jones, I think he's actually said something pretty powerful to the ABC, which is to think that the lives of my daughter and another five people are worth less than a year in prison and less than $1,600. I don't have the words for the disgust that I have. And that's why he's calling on the Prime Minister to try and convince his counterpart in Laos that this isn't good enough and that those charges should be harsher. Holly's father, Sean Bowles, also wants that to happen. He says that the families have exhausted all of their options now and that their only hope really is with the government.
12: And Claudia, how has the federal government responded to that criticism from the families?
17: We've asked the Prime Minister about their request, whether he could personally intervene with his counterpart in Laos. His office have responded with a statement. It doesn't directly address that question of whether the Prime Minister himself will make that intervention. But what it does say is that we understand this news will only add to the immense pain and grief that is suffered by the families and friends of Holly and Bianca. The Australian government is deeply disappointed that authorities are not pursuing the most serious charges. It says they've consistently conveyed their expectations that those charges should be more serious ones and that the Albanese government will continue to advocate for Holly and Bianca's families. The families have also heard from the Department of Foreign Affairs and Trade. They got a letter outlining what charges were likely to be laid, and the department recognised that that would be very disappointing for them. But they also said that they were advised by local authorities that the prosecutor in Laos doesn't consider that they have sufficient evidence essentially to establish the necessary legal link between the alcohol that the girls drank and the deaths of Holly and Bianca that could lead to those harsher charges, which would also have been, of course, devastating for those families.
12: Claudia Long there. Now, when you buy a brand new car, one of the benefits is the after-sale service that comes with a warranty. But with a wave of new electric vehicle manufacturers now operating in Australia, it seems some of them aren't meeting the mark. National climate reporter Romy Stevens filed this exclusive report.
18: In the old days, when you looked at the cars on an Australian road, Holdens and Fords dominated, along with a few of the well-established Japanese manufacturers. But those days are long gone, and the growing popularity of EVs means a wave of new manufacturers has arrived.
13: We've seen a huge surge of electric vehicles backed up by so many new brands coming into this market.
18: The CEO of the Australian Automotive Dealer Association, James Vortman, says the increasing number of new brands coming online has encouraged competition and brought more choice for customers. But he's concerned newer manufacturers aren't providing adequate customer service after a sale is made.
13: Those new brands have to support the vehicles they're selling with really good parts supply, with customer service, and with guarantees that they'll be able to fix the vehicle, replace it, or provide a refund if the vehicle's not working.
18: A report commissioned by the Dealers Association found Australia's consumer

0: consumer laws place the legal responsibility of fixing car defects on dealers, but practical control of those fixes increasingly sits with manufacturers.
1: At the moment, we're seeing customers waiting between 6 to 8 weeks to get their vehicles back sometimes. We're seeing a lot of motor vehicle cases present at tribunals in state and territories. So I think with the growing number of brands entering this market who are inexperienced, frankly, when it comes to the Australian consumer law, we're going to see a lot more customer detriment, and that's what we're trying to avoid.
0: The report warns that if new manufacturers don't improve the service they're giving customers after they've bought a vehicle, dealerships may start refusing to do repairs or offer loan cars because they simply can't take on the financial burden. The Dealer Association wants laws changed so manufacturers are forced to act when a repair, replacement or refund is needed. Aman Gore is the head of policy at the Electric Vehicle Council, which represents manufacturers.
2: These massive manufacturers who are operating in different jurisdictions across the world need to ensure that when Australia, which is theoretically at the end of the supply chain in our part of the world, parts are required, that there is inventory there. Speaking with our manufacturers, they are very confident that they have that ready supply in place to meet that rise in demand.
0: Assistant Productivity and Competition Minister Andrew Lee says the federal government is delivering on its agenda to make markets fairer and boost competition, and it will consider the Dealer Association's report.
3: Romy Stevens and Claire Armstrong with that story. Public health advocates are very pleased with new data showing Australia's smoking rates are at a record low and the number of people vaping has stabilised. But they say there's still plenty of work to do with smokers turning still to cheap and illegal tobacco. Isabel Massali reports.
4: These days, chances are if you're an Australian, you're not a smoker.
5: I like my health. I want to live till I'm older and I want to have a good life. So I feel like if I'm going to do that, it might cut it short a bit.
6: I just don't have an interest in it. I don't find it cool for me. I find other things to do in my time other than smoking, so yeah.
7: I met a young woman that I was really interested in and she went on to become my wife and she was like, yeah, it's either me or the cigarettes. I was like, great, I know which one I'm going to go with.
4: The Australian Institute of Health and Welfare has just published its latest data on smoking. The survey shows in 2025 there was another drop in the number of people reaching for a smoke, and it's part of a long-term decline. For every 20 Australians, there's just one smoker. It's a big win for those who want smoking to be extinguished, like Laura Hunter, the CEO of the Australian Council on Smoking and Health.
8: This survey shows us genuinely good news. We're down to 5.6% of Australians smoking, and that's 500,000 fewer people using tobacco in Australia than 3 years ago. The results also show us that young people are vaping less.
4: Despite the good news, the data also highlights some concerning trends.
8: The data seems to suggest that there is a doubling of the number of people who are purchasing illicit tobacco. We have been talking about illicit tobacco for a while now. It is a serious threat. It's fueling crime in our community and it's undermining a lot of the success that we've had in tobacco control. We need hefty penalties and actual prosecutions if we're going to legitimately deter organised crime.
4: University of Sydney Public Health Professor Becky Freeman agrees.
9: The rise in illicit tobacco is really a sign that we cannot be complacent. Even though our smoking rates are going down, illicit tobacco is clearly a big threat.
4: The rise of the illicit tobacco trade has sparked a fierce debate over whether the hefty federal excise on legal tobacco should be cut. But Laura Hunter says the data shows the excise is working as intended.
8: This data puts to rest suggestions that Australia's tobacco control settings need to be weakened in response to illicit tobacco. Why would we step away from policies that are working?
4: The federal government is bringing in new restrictions starting next week that'll make it tougher to access and import nicotine pouches. They're a product that people place between their gum and lip to gradually absorb nicotine. In a statement, Health Minister Mark Butler welcomes the drop in smoking rates, but says there's more work to be done to protect Australians from the harms of smoking and vaping.
3: Isabel Massali reporting with Rachel Hayter. You're listening to AM where it's 20 past eight. Millions of AI companions in China have been shut down as the government brings in new regulations to curb the increasing social dependency on virtual relationships. China correspondent Alison Horn reports from Beijing.
10: Good morning, Alison.

0: How are you doing today?
1: This is Alex. We're chatting about my morning. I woke up feeling unwell.
0: Oh no, that's terrible. Do you need any help? Have you been to see a doctor?
1: Alex is not a human. He's an artificial intelligence or AI companion, a computer program designed to engage users in human-like interactions. Their popularity has exploded across the globe, but China's government wants to break up the AI relationships, introducing new regulations to stop the erosion of real-world connections by banning AI partners for minors, setting time limits on digital interactions, and stopping chatbots from encouraging emotional reliance. AI analyst Matt Sheehan from the think tank the Carnegie Endowment for International Peace says China needs its people to have human, not online relationships to boost its record low birth rate.
2: The government has been trying for a long time to encourage Chinese people to have more kids. And big picture, they do not want, you know, a large cohort of their young men or young women just opting out of the marriage market.
1: 17-year-old Xiao Xu has been with her virtual boyfriend, who she calls Xiao Jun, for 2 years. The pair spend hours each day talking about schoolwork, interactions with friends, and how she's feeling. She tells me here that he just knows how to comfort people. He's very gentle, and that every day, whether she's happy or unhappy, she'll tell him. Xiao Xu is getting around the new ban by registering online with a sibling's adult ID. But millions of others across the country have already had their relationships purged. Three of China's biggest tech companies have announced they're shutting down their personalized AI companion chatbot features. 34-year-old Hong Xiaoqiang has exchanged hundreds of thousands of messages with his virtual friend, Doorbao, over the last 2 years. And one night this week, she just stopped responding. He's devastated. I spend every day with her because she's efficient and has helped me in every way, he tells me. Not just in academics and daily life, but also in emotional regulation. I really think the benefits of it are beyond my expression, my description, he says. Xiaoqiang says he didn't even get to say goodbye. China says it needs to ensure AI isn't being used to undermine national security or social stability. This is Alison Horn in Beijing, reporting for AM.
3: Despite Ukraine's recent success on the battlefield in its fight against Russia, the country is beset at the moment by internal divisions. President Volodymyr Zelensky's decision to sack his popular Minister for Defence, Mykhailo Fedorov, has prompted protests across major cities. Nick Grimm reports.
4: A nation defending itself from outside aggression, but beset by conflict and rivalry from within. Ukrainians taking to the streets, sharing with the BBC their objections to the removal of a man they credit with helping turn the tide of war against Russia, Defence Minister Mykhailo Fedorov.
5: I feel that the person responsible for that is Fedorov. So why is he losing his job?
6: He knew his job and he had his results, and everyone could see that he had like proper results that everyone was expecting.
7: And we really need to show up and show to our president that we really support our Minister of Defense, and we really believe in him and his reforms that he's been doing.
4: Regarded as an innovator and a reformer, Mykhailo Fedorov has overseen Ukraine's strategic success with long-range drone strikes against Russia. But he's fallen foul of festering differences with the longtime commander of Ukraine's armed forces, General Oleksandr Syrsky. Volodymyr Zelensky acknowledging one of the men simply had to go.
8: I am the president of Ukraine, and there is the Ministry of Defense and the army leadership. They must do their jobs every single day. I'm just showing that if those in charge cannot resolve the issue, I will have to resolve it myself.
4: But for many Ukrainians, the wrong man has been forced to fall on his sword. And from Mykhailo Fedorov's perspective, it was General Syrsky who forced the issue.
9: This led to him issuing an ultimatum. And instead of figuring out how to defeat Russia, which is the commander-in-chief's job, he figured out how to divide the country. And that's a major problem.
4: And some observers believe it's emblematic of an ongoing struggle inside Ukraine against what's perceived

0: be entrenched privilege, power elites, and endemic corruption. Michael Kaufman is a senior fellow at the Carnegie Endowment, who's written on Ukraine's fight back against Russia's invasion. He's speaking here to the BBC.
1: I don't think there will be an immediate effect. However, Fedorov had a clear vision and a theory of success. He had made considerable investments in procurement of drones, in enabling key drone units, establishing performance metrics, and he was a big part of what had led Ukrainian forces to essentially turn the tide of the war over the last 6 months or so. Hence, the knock-on effect could be quite significant, even though it will not be immediately seen following his removal. I think that the story may yet take several turns, and it's difficult to predict how it will ultimately end.
2: Michael Kaufman from the Carnegie Endowment, ending that report by Nick Grimm. A national inquiry into racism towards Aboriginal and Torres Strait Islander people has held hearings across WA and the Northern Territory this week. Harrowing evidence has been given on the discrimination, hatred and violence that Indigenous people face. The inquiry is due to report back to Parliament in September, but calls are already being made for the government to guarantee action on its findings. National Indigenous Affairs correspondent Dana Morse prepared this report and a warning this story contains racist language.
3: People are literally dying, crying out loud for help.
4: I should be dead, but I'm not. But that's the level of hate and racism.
5: I suffered so much through violence.
6: Evidence from the Inquiry into Racism, Hate and Violence directed at Indigenous Australians makes for hard listening.
7: We were called apes, spear chuckers, boongs, and coons.
6: Constant racist attacks, violence and abuse are the reality for many First Nations people. And a lot of it is happening on social media, as described by Northern Land Council Chief Executive Yusuf Dean.
8: When Aboriginal children see how their communities are talked about online, it damages their sense of identity and belonging. That harm is real and it is measurable.
6: And then there are cases where the community feels crimes against Indigenous Australians have not been dealt with strongly enough, like the case of Jake Danby, who received a 2-year home detention order, avoiding jail after killing an Aboriginal man in a hit and run in Darwin, describing his victim as an oxygen thief and a dog in text messages after the incident. NLC Chief Executive Yusuf Dean told the inquiry the sentence Danby received was a slap in the face for the community.
8: The Danby case is instructive beyond the hit and run itself. It demonstrates that when there is no legislative framework requiring courts to treat racial motivation seriously, they do not, regardless of how explicit the evidence is.
6: Governments, institutions and policies have also been scrutinised. The Northern Territory government came under fire for its changes to justice and child protection laws. Menangarang and Noongar elder Dr. Jim Morrison says it's crucial this inquiry doesn't end with another report that governments don't act on.
9: This committee's recommendations risk becoming another report that acknowledges harm without addressing it.
6: Muddy Muddy and Wamble Wamble woman, Labor Senator Jana Stewart, is chairing the inquiry.
10: I do not want to see another report gather dust on a shelf. It absolutely should be acted on with the sense of urgency that people have asked us to in this process.
6: After hearings in Darwin and Perth this week, today the inquiry heads to Alice Springs.
2: Dana Morse with that report. And that's AM for today and this week. AM's executive producer is Michael Edwards. The associate producer is Barney Porter and technical production by Nick Drakoulis and David Lawford. I'm Melissa Clark. Have a safe and happy weekend. Right now, it's 8:30.
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12: G'day, Raph. How are you?
13: Oh, hi, Raph.
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15: Good morning. It's a beautiful morning here in Melbourne, if a little chilly. You will hear this morning from the Education Union. Bob and Rish were talking about that revised offer from the state government to teachers. We'll chat to the union. Does that mean the strike is off? We'll get to that this morning. Also, think about this. 2 weeks of extra leave just because you have kids.
12: What?
15: One Melbourne company is giving extra leave to people who've got school-age kids. It's hard, right? Managing school holidays when parents are working, that's tough. One company is tackling it by giving parents with school-age kids more leave. 1300 222 774. Is that progress? Is that unfair? Is it finally recognising how hard it is for parents? Or is it really unfair to everyone else? Do you deserve extra leave because you have kids? 1300 222 774. And look, I mentioned the nice weather. Looks like a nice day out there. I'm looking forward to my weekend. I hope you are. I think I'm going to have a good day. Vicky Brady's not going to have a good day. The Telstra boss, she is going to be facing some tough questions today in the Senate about the outage last week. This is what the Communications Minister, Annika Wells, is promising.
13: I think we can all agree that telcos need to lift their game, and I want to reassure Australians that we will hold Telstra's feet to the fire so they feel your pain.
15: Feet to the fire? Sounds unpleasant. And I wouldn't want to face questions from senators. Doesn't sound like fun to me. But is that all they get? Is that the only punishment they face? Last time Telstra had a specifically 000 issue, they kept the contract with 000. They got a small fine. The Optus outage last September, they still haven't been fined for that. This time, even if Telstra gets hit with what we're told is the maximum, for what happened last week, it's something like 0.1% of their turnover. I guess this is the issue. If you and I make a mistake, like, we get punished, right? You do something wrong, you're going to lose your job. Something will happen. You'll get punished. What happens when the biggest companies make a mistake? Do they ever really get punished? It's not fun facing a public grilling from senators, and you'll hear from one of those senators in a tick. And maybe Telstra will cop a financial penalty. But actually, that affects you and me. You've got Telstra shares in your super fund. Does that really punish Telstra? And this goes to all big companies. We talk a lot about AI, data centres. What if they make a mistake? Will they get punished? Give me a ring, 1300 222 774. Let's get some news headlines with Mary McDonald. Good morning.
16: Thanks, Raf. The government has moved ahead of a major strike of all Victorian public school teachers next week, offering a fresh deal. After a deadlock in negotiations, the state government has put forward a revised offer to public school staff of just over 28% over 4 years. The offer would bring the salaries of support staff in line with teachers and principals. There has also been movement on conditions, with annual required meeting hours slashed in half to 40 and principals given greater meeting flexibility. The federal government says it's deeply disappointed that Laos authorities are not pursuing the most serious charges in relation to the deaths of two Australian teenagers in a mass methanol poisoning. 19-year-old Melbourne teenagers Bianca Jones and Holly Morton Bowles died after being poisoned at the Nana Backpackers Hostel in Vang Vieng in November 2024. Laos officials are expected to announce they will seek charges that only attract a cumulative jail term of up to 1 year and a $1,600 fine. The girls' fathers say they're furious and are calling on the government to intervene. And rideshare giant Uber has reversed a decision to impose a $5 fee on passengers requiring assistance, acknowledging it did not consult widely enough. The extra charge was introduced in May for passengers using the Uber Assist service. The surcharge was slammed by disability groups who'd labelled it discrimination and a disability tax. Melbourne's weather becoming sunny with a top today of 16. It's currently 9 degrees. I'll be back with more news at 9.
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18: Good morning, it's Brad from Transport Victoria. A series of collisions around town at the moment to look out for. All eastbound lanes of Alexandra Parade and Clifton Hill currently blocked off at Wellington Street. Cyclist has been involved in a collision there. Emergency services directing traffic delays on Alexandra Parade in particular, heading right back in towards Carlton, back towards Lygon Street. Allow plenty of extra time heading towards the Eastern Freeway. The Calder Freeway is currently closed outbound between Malmesbury and Elphinstone due to a collision not too far away from Tarradale. Emergency services directing traffic onto the called a highway as opposed to the freeway through there, so be aware of that. Follow the direction of emergency services. There's been a collision outbound on the Princes Freeway just before the Corroy Creek Road exit ramp at the left lane. The Depeter Highway in Mount Martha is currently closed.

0: off northbound at Yarralla Road up towards Craigie Road due to a collision. There's a breakdown on the Ring Road, Alturnabound near Sunshine Avenue, blocking two left lanes, and a breakdown westbound on Elliott Avenue in Parkdale. That's at Flemington Road. Right lane blocked just before the intersection. Drive with caution around town with a series of incidents on the go. If you're on the trains this morning, cancellations for the Hurstbridge, Mernda, Frankston and Williamstown train lines. That's the latest traffic and transport. It's 24 to 9.
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3: Are the biggest companies ever really held accountable? I'll take you through a bit of that timeline. I want you to hear how much the fines were and how much money the biggest companies make. You tell me if they're ever really punished. You will hear from the education union as well. Maybe the strike is off. You might remember last time the offer was made, the union endorsed it. The teachers said no. Is it going to be different this time? And this company in Melbourne saying that, look, if you've got kids aged 12 or under, you get extra leave because school holidays are hard. You need to find a way to manage it. So you get extra leave. The person you work next to at that company, they don't get that leave. Alison's called about that from Panton Hill. What do you want to mention, Alison?
4: Oh, hi, Raf. I just felt like the way the story's been presented, it does sound like it would create quite a bit of feelings of inequality. In the education system, general staff have an option of buying back leave.
3: Yes.
4: So you buy an extra 2 weeks or an extra 4 weeks and take a drop in salary. And I think that sort of model takes care of other people who may feel there's inequality.
3: Look, our reading of this policy is very different. You get more leave if you've got kids. So it's different to the buyback. But thank you for your call, Alison. We're going to talk more about that. It's 22 minutes to 9 o'clock on 774. Just think about how it works, whether or not they get punished. Are they held accountable? You remember the Optus outage maybe in 23? Phones didn't work. There was an impact on 000. The fine was $12 million. Their turnover is thousands of millions of dollars, billions of dollars. Telstra had a specifically 000 issue the year later in 2024. It wasn't an all-out phone outage. It was a 000 issue. For 90 minutes, Telstra couldn't get calls out to 000. Someone died. The fine was $3 million. $3 million. They've also got a turnover worth hundreds of millions of dollars. And then there's another Optus outage last September, a big one. Maybe they'll cop fines of something like $10 million. So three times in 3 years, the telcos have failed. The maximum cost to them is something like $25 million. Their after-tax profit is in the billions. Telstra's got a $1.2 billion half-year profit, the most recent one. It's up something like 8%. Optus, they're owned by Singtel. They had a $4 billion half-year net profit last October. So they make a fair bit. And just keep in mind, the Telstra fine, $30 million last time. Turnover's $23 billion. That means the fine's worth one-tenth of 1% of their turnover, 0.1%. The Telstra CEO will face some questions from senators today. I'm sure they'll be tough. Some of those questions will come from the Greens' Sarah Hanson-Young, the Senator for South Australia. Good morning.
5: Good morning, Raf. Thanks for having me.
3: Is Telstra going to face anything tougher than tough questions?
5: Well, look, I think we need to make sure they do. And today is obviously a preliminary Senate hearing to get Telstra in front of the committee to answer the questions about how on earth this happened. And why their system is so unreliable and what the consequences really need to be. I mean, I think it's you've just outlined a litany of other examples, of course, including the Optus outage. It's quite clear, to be honest, Raf, that the regulations are not up to scratch. In fact, let me be really clear with you and your listeners. There's actually virtually no regulations set in law that make mobile phone companies have to provide a reliable service. The industry is self-regulated.
3: No regulations?
5: Well, it's

0: It is a self-regulation model. And you know what that is? That's code for the industry writes the rules, and then we've got a regulator that says, we want you to abide by them. We need actual laws in legislation that force these companies to deliver a reliable service to their customers and to take that service seriously. Just like we do with, say, electricity, for example, there are reliability standards for electricity companies. They have to provide power to people's homes because we recognise that that is an essential service. Mobile phone coverage, mobile phone access, data access has now become an essential service for Australians, for whether our work, our caring responsibilities, accessing the health system, and our laws are not up to scratch.
1: So what would and make what a difference then? If I just give me your alternative reality.
0: Well, I think what we need is we need to regulate the system properly, and these companies need to be forced to standards that they need to be providing a reliable service, and there's consequences if they don't. And so that would mean companies actually are checking whether their equipment is out of date. They are checking that their systems are up to scratch. And it is just unthinkable, and I'll have Telstra in front of us today. I'm chairing this committee today. And I'll be putting to them the allegations that this whole system broke down last week because of a piece of equipment was a decade out of date that would have cost them $20,000 to replace. Now, why does this company think they can get away with that?
1: Are you any closer to knowing if that's the reason? There might be a whole lot of little boxes, each worth $20,000, that are the problem. But do you know if that was the issue?
0: Well, that is the allegation that's been put, and Telstra will have an opportunity today to be upfront about that and to clarify. But if it is true, Raf, that a piece of kit worth $20,000 to replace wasn't, despite the fact that this company is banking $2.3 billion over the last 12 months in profit. And what on earth is going on? And this just isn't good enough. I mean, these companies.
1: Do the fines need to be increased?
0: The fines absolutely need to be increased. And after their Optus outage last year, I pushed the government to increase the fines for the 000 outages. I were actually called for $100 million fines and the potential of criminal penalties for executives, because I think actually the only thing that makes these people really understand that it's a public service that they have to put forward and maintain is that type of heavy penalty. The government wouldn't come at that and instead, accepted an amendment from me to increase the penalties to $30 million. So at the moment they're sitting at $30 million. But that's still not good enough. But the point here, Raf, is it's not just about 000, because the only thing you're asking about how Telstra can be held accountable. In law, the only things they can be held accountable for are the 000 outages.
1: Yeah.
0: Not all the other millions of people who were thrown off the network last week, the chaos of the rail system, the chaos of small businesses who couldn't use their FPOS system, the people who couldn't call their elderly parents to check on them, the elderly mother who whose daughter has reached out to me, says that she found her mother collapsed on the kitchen floor because her distress button wasn't working, because that's connected to the Telstra network. And none of those people, none of the outages that impacted them, Telstra will be held accountable.
1: See,
0: that's why I'm saying we need better rules, better laws, and better penalties.
1: Sarah Hanson-Young's the Green Senator who will be asking these questions of the Telstra CEO today. It's a 8:45. The phone number's 1300 222 774, and I'll get to those calls soon. Sarah Hanson-Young, the clear argument from the government and industry is, if you make directors criminally, personally responsible, and if you increase fines, they won't be profitable. It won't work.
0: This is an essential service. I mean, you either want to be in the business of delivering mobile phone coverage to Australians, or you don't.
1: But they need to be profitable, don't they? Their argument is that they wouldn't be profitable.
0: Well, maybe if they spent some of that profit keeping their system up to date, they wouldn't find themselves in this type of situation. I guess that's what's just so ridiculous and what people are so angry about, that last week's outage impacted millions of people.
1: Yeah.
0: Thankfully, nobody died. But, you know, there was a fellow in Melbourne who couldn't catch the train to get to his dad's funeral. Now, is he going to be compensated for that? No. And this is actually people's lives. And this, what's happened here, Raf, is that we now have what is an essential service run by companies that whose only legal obligations are actually to their shareholders. It's actually only to make profit. And that's a problem. I think it's time we started considering whether the 000 system needs to be nationalised. What would be the consequences of that? How do we make that work?
1: Can I just put that to the side? One thing I really want to try to address, this has come up repeatedly over the years with these big fines, and I think there's some appetite for the big fines. But my super gets impacted if you hit Telstra with a big fine. I think probably every major super fund in the country has got Telstra shares. If you fine a big company like Telstra, I get hurt. The directors and the people running the company don't get hurt. Is it a solution?
0: Well, what we'd hope, Raf, is that no one's getting fined because they're delivering a reliable service. The problem is there's no accountability because there isn't laws in place to do it. I mean, I understand people must be shocked to hear this, that your mobile phone company can sign you up for a contract, can take your money month in, month out, and not actually be required to make sure that phone works. I mean, it is bonkers. I get it. That's why the law needs to change.
1: Thanks for your time this morning.
0: Thank you.
1: The Green Senator for South Australia, that's Sarah Hanson-Young. It's 12 minutes to 9. You're listening to 774. I do want to come to this extra leave being offered to parents with school-age kids by this company in Melbourne. But Stephen's called from Bayswater about the Telstra stuff. What do you want to say, Stephen?
2: Well, I wouldn't even find Telstra. What I would do is have it legislated that the directors have to pay a fine if it affects essential services, 10% of their actual annual package. And if it's let's say it's a system-wide failure that affects millions upon millions of other people, then a 5% fine based on their annual package.
1: Maybe so, no one would be a director if those were the conditions.
2: Monetary amount, because some people, you know, you hit them with a big fine, hey, it's changed.
1: But what if their argument, Stephen, from the directors would be, well, no one would be a director anymore if those were the conditions?
2: Well, it's okay. Let's say you adjust the percentage, but you've got to make it so that it
1: personal incentive
2: hits them, because then they will make sure that there are backups.
1: I hear you, Stephen. It's a sentiment that comes through so often. Make them personally accountable. The Greens want some sort of criminal responsibility for directors. Kevin's calling from Geelong. What do you want to say, Kevin?
3: I'm all in with making them criminally responsible. I said to your producer, I said, go to jail, go directly to jail, do not pass go, do not collect this year's bonus. Just send them. You would only have to do it once and they would get the message, and it would not happen again.
1: Wouldn't happen again. That's what Kevin thinks. What do you think? 1300 222 774. Just on this idea of offering extra leave to parents who've got school kids, it is being offered by a private company here in Melbourne. They've got shops in places like Chadstone, this company, fashion company. Julie's calling about that from Heidelberg. What do you want to say, Julie?
4: Look, it does two things. It means that the best person can apply for the job, so the job is then resourced based on merit. And then, obviously, you know, having children is good for the economy. So, if more people did it, it would be better. And
1: are you saying it improves, you get the best person because more people will apply because they'll be able to do the job, therefore you get a better person in the job?
4: It makes the job accessible.

0: Raf Epstein on 774 ABC Melbourne.
1: We're going to have a chat to the teachers' union after nine. The government's revised the offer to the teachers. I've been told it's basically they're offering more to the support staff. So they're trying to. The government says they're trying to equalise what's offered to the teachers and the support staff. It's also great for teachers at the top of the band. They get an extra lump sum payment. And the big one, I think, instead of a mandated 2 hours a week of meetings, 1 hour a week of meetings. That's a big change. That's about the it's not the money argument. Of course, the union's got to get that past the members. The union endorsed the last offer, and then the members said no. So what will the union do this time, and will they get it past their members? So we'll chat to the education union about that after nine. That might mean no strike next week if it passes. It might mean that. I'll get to your calls on that soon, but this leave offer from Dish, this clothing label, big business, 2 extra weeks if your kids are 12 years or under. So primary school kids, school holidays, you get an extra 2 weeks leave. The person next to you doesn't get that. You heard Julie's argument before. Georgie Dent is with you now, CEO of The Parenthood. Morning, Georgie.
2: Good morning, Raf.
1: I hadn't heard of Dish, I confess, but this sounds like an interesting bonus for people with kids. What do you think about it?
2: Look, I leapt out of my chair when I first read about this policy a few weeks ago because I think that what it does is it reframes parental leave from a sort of single block of time into a continuum that actually reflects the reality of caregiving. Because obviously, I mean, it's so obvious that it barely needs stating, but having a baby, when you return to work after the period you've had off, you've still got a baby and a child that you're caring for. And that does present responsibilities that continue, and they're important responsibilities.
1: Why did you leap out of your chair when you saw it on the news?
2: Because it's quite rare, I think. I would say, you know, and I think, you know, I posted something on this on my LinkedIn a couple of weeks ago, and it immediately went absolutely bananas because I think most people had the response I did, which is imagine if more parents had access to workplaces like this where having a baby and being a parent is not viewed as some sort of impossible private problem, but a reality that there's a joint vision in managing, and it isn't the reality. I think we still know a lot of parents really struggle to maintain their employment and also fulfill their caring responsibilities. And so I think when I see leadership and commitment, particularly from an Australian brand, I think that's worth celebrating.
1: Just to repeat, the company is Dish. They've got shops in places like Chadstone. This is 2 extra weeks of paid leave for people with kids 12 and under to cope with school holidays. Georgie, you said having a child shouldn't be a private problem. I did get this text. It's ridiculous to consider any sort of favouritism at work to people who have kids. That was their choice to have kids. If I work as hard as a parent at work, I deserve absolutely everything that parent gets. What do you think, Georgie?
2: So I think this is a broad problem that we're grappling with, and that is I think in Australia we do tend to consider raising children as a private endeavour. But the reality is having children is actually something that's in the interest of every person in the country, whether you're the parent or not. And we do have an issue. We do have a rapidly declining birth rate that will pose really serious economic problems for everyone in the country. Raising children is important and valuable, and there is actually a collective benefit when we have the settings right and we make that sustainable for families.
1: Are you telling that texter to sort of take one for the team?
2: Well, I think what I'm saying is we have to step back and look at how life has changed. And, you know, we've spoken about this before, Raf. It's just not viable in this day and age in Australia to have families where parents are out of the workforce for an extended period of time. And that presents a logistical challenge that households are managing that was different from 10, 20, 30, 40 years ago. Both parents working is now the norm. But we've still got systems like schools and workplaces and school holidays that don't actually match

0: the reality. So previously it was easy to assume there was someone at home who could quite readily absorb the caring responsibilities that go with raising children. And that's not the case anymore. And I think it's really important to be clear on how many households are struggling financially just to make ends meet, not to get ahead. Parents with young children are really struggling, and not being able to participate in the workforce is just not an option. Therefore, we have to think about what can governments, employers, individuals, what can we do to make this sustainable for all? And that's what, you know, countries and companies that are inspired look at this not as a private problem, but actually as a collective benefit and something that we have to do well if we want to have a population that can thrive in the future.
1: It's a collective issue. Maybe it's a collective effort. Georgie, thanks for your time.
0: Thanks so much, Raf.
1: Georgie Dent there, CEO of The Parenthood. Lots of people texting that it's not fair to the people who don't have kids. You heard our caller earlier saying it broadens the pool of people who will apply for the job, so you'll get an even, you get a broader pool, you get a better person for the job. Joe's calling from Geelong. What do you want to say, Joe?
2: I will be shopping at Dish from now on, Raf.
1: Why?
2: Because I think any workplace that supports working mothers should be supported by everybody.
1: Why is it so important to you?
2: It's really hard to be a working mum and juggle your children and your responsibilities at work and your passion for work. So I think that any company that will be doing that to help mothers is a fabulous thing.
1: Joe, thank you for your call. Yvonne's in Eltham. What did you want to throw into the mix, Yvonne?
3: Oh, hello. Good morning. I just want to agree with everything that lady said. She's a very wise, wonderful woman. I mean, I'm now 75 years old and I've been through it all, and I realise how important what she's saying is, because if we want a good society in Australia, we need to do this. So all for it. Go, go, go.
1: Go, go, go. Cassie texted me this from Reservoir. No, it's the parents who are the ones taking it for the team. We are raising the future Australians. Someone else helping to raise the future Australians, of course, are the teachers. We'll chat to the union after nine. Daniel's in the basin. Daniel, I've only got about 60 seconds, but what do you make of the revised offer from the government?
4: Well, Raf, if I was a teacher in New Zealand considering whether to go to New South Wales or Victoria, I would 100% pick New South Wales.
1: So this is enough of an offer to assuage that issue or not?
4: Well, yeah, to me, the problem is, as a seventh-year teacher, I need a 35K lift to catch up to New South Wales. And the reason why that is, we spend a lot of time talking about the lowest rung and the highest rung, so the range of teacher salaries, but actually Victoria has the longest progression system in the entire country.
1: It's the longest ladder to climb.
4: It's a long ladder to climb. And that leaves, for example, a six-year teacher, that leaves a six-year teacher 80K behind their New South Wales.
1: So does this, just very quickly, Daniel, does this deal get you closer to where you'd like to be?
4: It does some great things. Like, I'm really happy with ES allowances coming into actual salary so that our ES staff members can buy houses and get credit and that kind of thing. But I would really like to see a greater lift overall.
1: Okay, thank you. More after the news.
5: ABC News with Mary McDonald. Good morning. The government has moved ahead of a major strike of all Victorian public school teachers next week, offering a fresh deal. Natasha McFarlane reports.
6: After a deadlock in negotiations, the state government has put forward a revised offer to public school staff of just over 28% over 4 years. The offer would bring the salaries of support staff in line with teachers and principals. There's also been movement on conditions, with annual required meeting hours slashed in half to 40, and principals given greater meeting flexibility. Staff at the top of their pay scale will also get an annual lump sum payment. The government is calling for next week's strike to be cancelled. The Education Union will hold a meeting this afternoon to consider next steps.
5: The families of two young Australian women killed in a mass methanol poisoning in Laos believes the punishment for their deaths is completely inadequate. Melbourne teenagers Bianca Jones and Holly Morton Bowles died along with four other travellers in 2024 following the incident. Officials in Laos are today expected to charge those responsible with two offences that collectively carry up to 1 year in jail and the maximum $1,600 fine. Bianca's mother Michelle says it feels like their children's lives don't matter.
7: We're just really appalled by it all. You know, they were just going over to have a bit of fun and just doing the rite of passage that every you know, child or teenager does. So for that outcome, was just devastating.
5: The federal government says it's deeply disappointed that Laos authorities are not pursuing the most serious charges, and it will continue to advocate for the girls' families with that government at every level. Rideshare giant Uber has backflipped on a decision to impose a $5 fee on passengers requiring assistance, acknowledging it did not consult widely enough. More from National Disability Affairs reporter Naz Campanella.
8: The extra charge was introduced in May for passengers using the Uber Assist service. People booking that option are supposed to get help in and out of the vehicles or with storing bags and mobility aids in the boot. The surcharge was slammed by disability groups who labelled it discrimination and a disability tax. Uber has now confirmed to the ABC it's removed the surcharge after meeting with key disability groups and hearing the $5 fee was not the right approach to improving reliability.
5: Green Senator Sarah Hanson-Young has labelled Pauline Hanson's podcast appearance with far-right activist Tommy Robinson un-Australian. During the almost hour-long interview, Senator Hanson and Mr Robinson cover a range of topics, including the future of the party, the NDIS and immigration. Senator Hanson-Young says the One Nation leader's choice to meet with a convicted criminal is appalling.
9: To go overseas, to hang out with a criminal thug, to be laughing on his show about multiculturalism back here in Australia, which we are. Pauline Hanson is the most un-Australian politician in the parliament.
5: The US military says it's striking Iranian targets for the sixth night in a row as the two sides continue to battle for control of the Strait of Hormuz. Ali Crew reports.
10: US Central Command says that the attacks are intended to further degrade Iranian military capabilities. Iran state media is reporting US missiles have struck close to the Gulf island of Keshem near the Strait of Hormuz, as well as in Bandar Abbas and Bushehr, the site of a nuclear power plant. Tehran says it has struck US military bases in Jordan, Kuwait and Bahrain. The renewed hostilities are further straining the preliminary deal to end the war. White House Press Secretary Caroline Levitt says that US President Donald Trump remains open to talks with Iran.
5: World Soccer's governing body says it's looking into Argentina's full-time celebrations following their 2-1 win over England in the World Cup semi-finals. A group of players held up a banner declaring the Falkland Islands as Argentine following the full-time whistle. The overseas British territory in the southwest Atlantic Ocean has been the subject of long-running tensions between the countries. The leader of the Liberal Democrats in the UK, Ed Davey, says the act directly insulted the people of the islands and has called for the players to be disqualified from taking part in the World Cup final on Monday morning, Australian time. 10 previously unheard songs by David Bowie that were recorded from early in his career will soon be released. The collection from when he was still known by the stage name Davy Jones includes contributions from the guitarist Jimmy Page, who would go on to form Led Zeppelin. To the weather now. For the state, areas of morning fog and frost, then a cool, dry day. Mostly sunny in the east, becoming partly cloudy in the west. For Melbourne, a cloudy morning, clearing to a mostly sunny afternoon with a top today of 16. Tomorrow, cloud clearing, also 16. It's currently 11 degrees. ABC News.
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12: Traffic.
14: Good morning, it's Brad from Transport Victoria. Some heavy traffic building along the Nepean Highway through Mount Martha this morning, with southbound lanes completely blocked off between Craigie Road and Yarralla Road due to a collision. Emergency services diverting traffic. A little bit of extra traffic for the Esplanade. You could take that as an alternative, or take Craigie Road all the way over towards the Muradach Highway onto the freeway and work your way back from there, but allow plenty of extra time. Allow extra time heading towards Geelong on the Princes Freeway with a collision just before the exit ramp on the exit ramp towards
15: towards Corroy Creek Road. Left lane's currently closed. Delays pushing back towards the M80 Ring Road interchange. And there's still diversions in place northbound on the Calder Freeway. If you're heading up towards Bendigo, they've closed off the highway, I should say the freeway there, between Malmesbury and Elphinstone, with diversions being sent onto the Calder Highway through Tarradale. You'll be able to take that northbound up towards Elphinstone

0: Back onto the freeway a little further along, but allow extra time. Might be on the go for the next couple of hours, that northbound diversion, adding an extra 10 to 15 through the area. If you're on the trains this morning, cancellation for the Frankston line, other lines are clear. That's the latest traffic and transport. It's 9:06.
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5: Should parents get more leave? You're the parent, you get 2 weeks extra leave. The person next to you at work doesn't. This is an offer from Dish, private company. They make clothes. Quite a few of their shops around, especially a city like Melbourne. It is paid leave. It's not gendered leave. It's for parents. Just answering some of your questions on the text. Is it fair? I want to hear from you. And we will have a chat to the teachers' union. Just keep in mind, we'll go through some of the detail, but the government had an offer before. The union leaders endorsed it. That's how it usually works. Government makes an offer, or employer makes an offer. Union leaders endorse it. Then the members vote on it. What happened this time? What happened last time? Government offered. Union leaders accepted it. Teachers said no. So will the teachers say yes this time? Because if you're a parent juggling the holidays, you are a parent juggling what happens next Thursday. Because that's when the strike is supposed to be.

0: Andrea's called from Hawthorne about this leave provision from a private company. Andrea, what do you want to mention?
1: Hi, Rev. I'm a grandmother. Fridays are my supposed day off. I took a decision to take a cut in pay and take each Friday off so that I could look after my grandchildren. I'm just wondering, I think this policy sounds fantastic, but I'm just wondering how someone like me might see it.
0: Well, it's interesting. I wish we did try to speak to the company. Do you think it should apply to grandparents?
1: Well, I think if we're acknowledging childcare as an important factor in the whole situation, then yeah.
0: Do you enjoy those Fridays?
1: I love them.
0: Good. I'm glad
1: Absolutely
0: to hear.
1: Absolutely love them.
0: I'm sure you do. Okay. Andrea, great. Great to hear from you. Jim's calling from Abbotsford. What did you want to say, Jim?
2: Good morning, Raph. Yeah, I don't have kids, but I'm all for it. Because these people aren't just doing their job at work. They're doing a job for society. They're creating and developing the doctor, the nurse, the care worker that's going to look after me when I'm a little bit older, the electrician, the plumber that's going to come to my house and help me. The policeman who keeps me safe, even the Uber driver who brings my food when I can't go out to get it. Raising kids, creating and raising kids is very important for society, and the people that do it should be assisted by more than just government.
0: Great to hear from you, Jim. So I've got a few people agreeing along the lines of Jim, saying Mike sent this from Mornington. Those people who think it's unfair will need those kids to pay their pensions. And Melinda, you're on the Mornington Peninsula, Melinda. You said this, to the complaint makers re extra parental leave, you personally are not losing anything. But I did get texts like this, want, who pays? And someone else saying this, I'm single, trying to make ends meet. I don't get concessions from anyone. Families get so many tax breaks and they continue to say, woe is me. We are all people living in society working hard. Helen's called about this from Donnybrook. What do you want to mention, Helen? Helen, you there? Oh, last chance, Helen? Tell you what, Helen, see if I can come back to you. I just want to remind you what Georgie Dent told us just before the news. We spoke to her from Parenthood. She was commending the company Dish on this policy. Why? She says times have changed.
3: We have to step back and look at how life has changed, and it's just not viable in this day and age in Australia to have families where parents are out of the workforce for an extended period of time. And that presents a logistical challenge that households are managing that was different from 10, 20, 30, 40 years ago.
0: Times are different, according to Georgie Dent. It's 11 minutes past nine. I wonder if you heard that amazing story. Early Wednesday morning, Collins Street, Victoria's Chief of Police, Mike Bush, helps tackle an offender. I think the offender might have thrown a knife or a chisel or something at some other officers, but he helped actually tackle and arrest this offender in the middle of the city. He's been speaking about that, so we'll get to that soon. And I'll get back to your calls. I don't know if you heard our conversation about Telstra. Because of the outage, the CEO's facing questions from the Senate today. One of the things that comes up all the time, especially with the phone companies, make the directors publicly accountable. And I think I've had that conversation with a few people from the telco industry, and they're like, no, you can't make the directors directly responsible. I got a great, really interesting text from Jesse. You're in Inverloch, Jesse, saying this. This is about, I guess, the personal responsibility of the director of a company. It says this, chain of responsibility in the freight industry holds all levels of a business to a standard, and there are fines and prison terms. So there's one industry, driving a truck around. Truck can be lethal. Everyone's responsible. Telco company, pretty important service. Should directors be personally responsible? Because when you fine a telco company, when the government fines a telco company, that comes out of my super fund and your super fund, doesn't it? It's 12 minutes past nine. As you heard in the news, there's a revised offer from the state government for the state's teachers. The way I hear it, it brings the pay for the teachers and the support staff closer together. Then there's a bonus for people at the top of the pay band. And one of the things we heard so many times for so many weeks when there's been talk of imminent strike action, it's not just about the money. It's about the other obligations on teachers, all the other things they have to do. And one of the things that's changed is this in this revised pay offer is instead of a mandated 2 hours a week of meetings, it's 1 hour a week.

0: of meetings. So it halves that mandated obligation. Is it enough to put off Thursday's strike? Justin Mullaly is the Victorian head of the Australian Education Union. Good morning, Justin.
1: Good morning, Raf.
0: Is it enough?
1: Well, that's a decision for the members, and we have scheduled this afternoon another extraordinary meeting of the AEU Council, who are the elected representatives of members, and they will be considering what the government has put. And can I say, the government has outdone itself in this move, because whilst they've put something to us, they've actually gone around the union as well. They've been pretty anti-union when it comes to how they've delivered this offer.
0: They're allowed to communicate with their workforce, aren't they?
1: Oh, they are, but they're a Labor government. They understand that unions represent the workforce and they should be acting accordingly.
0: Okay, well, let's get stuck into that a bit, Justin, because the history, of course, is that you as leadership endorsed the last one and the members said no. The government feels like you've put parents and students in the middle, that they're the pawns in an internal union war. Is that true?
1: I wouldn't describe it that way. Raf, our union
0: in government
1: is a democratic...
0: describe it as an internal union war?
1: Well, they get a number of things wrong. I think that your listeners are aware of that, and they've got this wrong as well. Our union is a really proud democratic union, and the members get to have the say, and that's exactly how it should be in a democratic union. And in that way, that's exactly what they did.
0: But if it goes to
1: rejecting the last offer,
0: if the first vote is a vote of a selected group of leaders in the union, that's not democratic. Shouldn't this go straight to all of the members?
1: Well, it is democratic because under our rules, people are elected from schools, teachers, education support staff, school leaders, and they sit on our council and they get to make the decision. But the decision they made was to actually refer it to all members to have their say, and that's exactly what should happen.
0: So you think it will go to all of the teachers soon?
1: Look, that's something that the council will have to determine tonight in terms of what the next step and what the response of the union is, given that we've got this revised offer.
0: Do you think it's enough?
1: Look, I'm really clear that the deal needs to be determined by our union processes. And in that way, we've got a meeting tonight, which is of the elected council of the union. They'll make a decision in some way, shape or form, and I'm not going to get ahead of that decision making on the call right now.
0: Is your job on the line about this as much as anyone else's?
1: I don't know, Raf. The question about that comes back to the heart of union democracy. Our members get to elect the people who lead our union, and there will be elections coming up as they do in a cycle, and that'll be over to the members.
0: And as the Victorian head of the union, I think you make a recommendation to the branch council. Can you tell us what your recommendation will be?
1: Look, this is a discussion that we actually have, as opposed to just making a straight recommendation from me to the council. So that's the conversation we'll be having in the meeting this afternoon.
0: But you get a vote, right? And you get to say something personally at some stage?
1: Oh, look, I'll be able to contribute, but this is the thing. It's a union democratic process. Everybody gets to contribute.
0: It's the biggest pay offer a government's ever offered, apparently. Do you agree with that?
1: Oh, look, I don't know if it's the biggest pay offer. I know it's a significant
0: biggest
1: pay offer.
0: Biggest public sector agreement in Victorian history?
1: I wouldn't even know what to compare it to assert whether that's true. I do know it's a significant offer, though. There's no doubt about that, and I've been saying that since the first offer.
0: I know it's hard to answer, but will there be a strike next Thursday?
1: That's up to the council, and it's ultimately a decision of those democratic processes, Raf.
0: But likely, not likely? I'm going to push you, what do you reckon?
1: Well, look, I'm not going to get ahead of it. That would be an unwise thing to do because that would not be true to what we need to be, and that is a member-led democratic union.
0: Is it a significant change on the initial offer?
1: Oh, look, it certainly shifts things in terms of the things you mentioned at the start of your remarks and makes some better and some things better, and there are some improvements. There's no doubt about that.
0: Is it most of what the union asked for?
1: Oh, look, there are a range of things that we've been seeking. We surveyed members at the end of last term and over the holidays seeking their views on a range of different issues. And as you also said, one of the concerns that people have is in relation to their workloads. And it's a concern that's born of the fact that our schools are the lowest funded in the country. They still are, and the government's done nothing to address that.
0: Thanks for your time, Justin.
1: Good on you, Raf.
0: Justin.

0: Ailey's the Victorian head of the Australian Education Union. Omar's been waiting patiently, calling from Thomastown. What do you want to mention, Omar?
1: Well, I am furious with this Labor government. It has found so much money for opening new prisons and so on, and yet it still refuses to fund our school. This offer does make small steps forward on education support staff pay and the reduction in meetings in particular. But there's still no commitment to fully funding our school, which means working class kids are still going to be dealing with substandard facilities. There's no reduction in class sizes or teaching hours. There's no paid lunchtime for education support staff. I don't know if your listeners are aware, Raph. Education support staff who are helping educate our kids do not get paid lunch breaks. Their conditions are equivalent to a McDonald's worker or something.
0: Hey, can I ask you a brutal question, Omar?
1: Yeah.
0: Because I know, behind closed doors, the government's argument is, do you really think you're going to get a better deal from the Liberals and One Nation? Like, that's how they feel right now. Do you think you'll get a better deal if the Liberals and One Nation win in November?
1: We get a better deal every time we go on strike. And I think it's no coincidence this offer has come through today. I'm a member of Socialists in Schools, and I've been campaigning aggressively against the last agreement that the union tried to shove down our throats, along with the Labor government. And I think if we strike next Thursday and we keep fighting, we can get a better deal because
0: I know that the Labor
1: government wants to wrap this up before the election, but the election's still some time away.
0: Do you think you'd get a better offer from One Nation and the Liberal Party?
1: I think that we are negotiating right now, and there is absolutely no reason why this deal could not be done within a month. I personally support indefinite strike action by our union until the Labor government comes to the table. And I think if this union, you've just spoken to Justin, he wants to talk about democracy. If this union leadership calls off yet another strike before it takes place, the members will be absolutely ropeable.
0: We'll see what happens, Omar. Thank you for calling. Thanks for answering my questions. In a moment, I mentioned the police chief, Mike Bush, tackling an offender in the city. There's a bit more to it, actually. He's been speaking at a press conference. I want to play you some of that in one tick.
2: Well, myself and my colleague were on our way to work, driving down Collins Street. See a couple of our fine colleagues pursuing someone who was obviously a threat to them in the community. They'd been called to an incident. My colleague and I pulled up again alongside that person who was sprinting down Collins Street. Invited them to stop. They didn't take us up on our invitation verbally to remain where they were. So we managed to pull over and I got out of the vehicle and put my arms around him and restrained him until my colleagues arrived and he was arrested.
3: Rugby union style tackle or AFL tackle?
2: Well, I did consider going low, but it wasn't required.
3: How did your colleagues who were there already responding to the situation react when they found out it was you there helping?
2: Well, I'm not sure who got the biggest fright, the person we were restraining or my two colleagues who looked up and saw who was assisting them. But it's the sort of thing, as a police officer, we're police officers first and bosses second. So when you see your colleagues needing some support, you jump straight in.
3: Did you know he was armed at the time?
2: As I was very close to approaching him, he discarded a sharp weapon, which turned out to be a chisel, and another instrument that he might be able to use for breaking and entering cars or homes. So he relieved himself of those two things at about the same time he met me.
0: We invited him to stop. Tell you what, if I got an invitation from... He's quite a big guy too. If I got an invitation from Mike Bush to stop, I would stop. Anyway, there you go. There's him talking about it, just about the rugby tackle. If you don't know already, if you didn't pick it up in the accent, he's a fan of rugby because he's a Kiwi. But look, he did also mention it's not the first time this has happened. Have a listen.
2: Oh, there's been other occasions. There might have been one a few weeks ago when I was off duty and I did see a shoplifter leaving a 7-Eleven. And I did manage to pursue them and encourage them to return to the 7-Eleven and return the stolen property.
0: I encouraged them to return. I invited them to stop. Well, you know what else I want to know? I never see any, like, I don't see this stuff. I don't spot this stuff. I don't spot people shoplifting. I guess I'm not a policeman with decades of experience, so it's completely unsurprising. But he seems to have been on the spot lately with a lot of this stuff. It's quite remarkable. We might see if we can get any more of those details. It's just interesting, right? You've got the Chief Commissioner of Police in the middle of crime being a significant issue, personally getting involved. Just some responses to Omar, who called earlier. Teacher, clearly, you know, willing to be identified as an organiser and someone who's quite bolshy in that pay deal fight. Peter texting from Ivanhoe saying this to Omar, our caller. Who else gets paid a paid lunch break? I certainly don't. That's from Peter saying that, well, not everyone gets a paid lunch break. And someone else texting this. I'm a teacher. I completely disagree with your previous caller. It seems some people are addicted to arguing and strikes. Life's not perfect. This is a very good offer. We should accept it and move on. We'll move on as well.
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0: Hosting Insiders this week, Sunday morning at 9 a.m. is Patricia Carvelis. You can, of course, hear her weekdays on the Politics Now podcast, where she has some excellent guests and co-hosts. Good morning, PK.
10: I wonder what those excellent guests are. One of them be called Raph Epstein?
0: No, they might be. It's a fun podcast. We should all listen. Okay, PK, random question. I don't know if it's a random question or not. What's the biggest issue for the Prime Minister this week? What's the biggest thing that he's had to deal with this week, in your opinion?
10: That's a great question. I think landing a message, which is a contradictory one sometimes, to both workers and business, that artificial intelligence will both prevail and equally be controlled. How do you do that? Well, he's, I reckon, almost landed it, which I'm surprised by. By the way, if you can hear a fire alarm, the Senate's being evacuated. It's just a test. But I'm breaking the rules with authorisation. Apologies. I think telling workers, we've got your back, we're going to do this in a way where we're in charge, but equally saying, come and invest in our country, we're going to be the artificial intelligence hub of the world, is a very, very difficult message to land. And I just think he's done a pretty good job of landing it.
0: So those rules, this is off the PM's big AI speech this week, they don't apply to most data centres. They're only going to apply to the big ones and maybe another... I don't know if this is a good thing or a bad thing. The biggest AI companies think these rules are wonderful. Is that a problem for the government if the AI companies think the rules are good?
10: Well, I want to sort of give a different perspective on how you just framed that, and sure. I say this lovingly to
0: yes.
10: you. Just because the AI companies say, we will work with the government, that doesn't mean they think they're wonderful. And also, we don't know what the rules will be. And what I mean by that is until we see the legislation, which we won't even see till the beginning of next year, so we've got a whole kind of six-month period or a bit less of consultation, I don't think we know if they're going to like them. And I wouldn't be surprised if they don't like them all, especially if the mandatory nature of them generating their own energy, being very limited in what water they use, is quite strict and rigorous and has consequences. So just because they say they're open to it doesn't mean they're happy. But your broader question about whether if they're saying yes, might it be toothless is a good question. That's why, and I hate this saying, but it's so perfect, the devil will be in the detail, right?
0: Yeah, yeah.
10: Because you can say we're going to have Australian leading rules and then they're weak. We don't know if they'll be weak. It is all in the hands of the government and, crucially, in the hands of the trade union movement, of the business, all the people who will now be furiously lobbying publicly and privately to ensure that the rules are enforceable and that they're not too weak.
0: Now, you can hear Patricia Carvelis. Apologies for the quality of the line. And yes, there's a practice fire alarm going off in the background, but we can hear PK enough, so I'm going to continue.
10: Enough.
0: PK, does it... pictures of Pauline Hanson on holiday at a resort in Sicily with Gina Reinhart claims a whole lot of different things that have come from her offside of Malcolm Roberts, the other Queensland One Nation senator. Some really significant

0: really questionable things said on questionable podcasts. We actually spoke about this on the podcast this week. I'm a bit skeptical, but does this stuff make a difference to One Nation's support?
1: I think it's that saying, death by a thousand cuts. Now, the death hasn't happened yet, but there is a sort of mounting cuts, right? And that is, I think, of consequence. And there are almost too many negative stories now that will, I think, have an impact on how she's framed and seen. The problem with the trip in Sicily, right? Firstly, I think it's good to be fully transparent with the public. I would love to be in Sicily by a pool right now. Yes. And if someone snapped me next to a pool, I would still stay in Sicily and say, oh, well, the problem for Pauline Hanson is she frames her message that she's the battler's choice. She cares about you because you're on your knees, you can't pay your bills, lots of immigrants are coming in and the government doesn't care about you. And then she's hanging out with, you know, one of the richest women in the world, let alone Australia, Gina Rinehart, by a pool where they seem to be having quite a good time. The framing of that is problematic for her in terms of the optics. Will it have consequence in terms of how the public sees her? I don't think we know for sure, although I don't think it's helpful, and that's my knee-jerk reaction. What I mean by we don't know for sure is there is the possibility that she looks like a victim, right? That the media, again, which is the way she frames things, piling in, criticising her. All she wants to do is have a holiday, leave her alone. She's being transparent about it in so much as the taxpayer's not paying for a trip to Sicily, they tell us. However, I think when you are hanging out with a far-right podcaster in Tommy Robinson, who even Nigel Farage thinks is too extreme, and you are dabbling with ideas that are pretty fringe if you've been starting to appeal to more mainstream voters who are not only interested in One Nation for extreme ideas, it's a dangerous set of conditions which don't help you grow your vote. Might help her keep her vote, the voters who already like her ideas, but her job right now has been to grow her vote in middle Australia. And I personally can't see how hanging out with a billionaire by a pool when Australians are struggling to pay for their supermarket goods helps her.
0: Who's your guest on Sunday?
1: I've got Andrew Bragg, who's a really interesting liberal moderate, and the fire alarm has stopped. Hello, sailor. And I think he'll be very interesting, particularly on AI and regulation, all those issues.
0: Thanks so much, PK.
1: Thanks for having me.
0: Patricia Karvelas, hosting Insiders, David Spears is away. That's 9 a.m. on Sunday mornings on ABC TV. You can catch that on iView. Rita, I think it was asking on the text, what's the podcast? So Patricia does a podcast every 4 days a week, 5 days a week, called Politics Now, and I am on that show roughly every second Thursday. But it's called Politics Now, and you can listen to it on the ABC Listen app. Tim sent me a text just off the back of what you heard from Mike Bush inviting someone to stop on Wednesday morning and tackling him to the ground. Tim sent this text saying, you could not get better PR for Mike Bush than that. Indeed. There's nothing like the head of the police living out what he's asking his officers to do. Let's get some news headlines with Mary McDonald. Good morning.
2: Thanks, Raf. And as you just mentioned, Victoria's Police Chief Commissioner says he didn't hesitate in springing into action to chase down an alleged weapon-wielding offender in the CBD earlier this week. Police Chief Mike Bush was driving along Collins Street when he spotted a man running from officers. He then got out of the car and restrained the man who had allegedly been carrying a chisel. The state government has put forward a fresh offer to public school teachers in a bid to avoid a second major strike next week. The offer will bring the salary of support staff in line with what was being handed to teachers and principals, with an increase of 28% over 4 years. Required meeting hours will be slashed in half to 40 a year, and principals will have greater flexibility on meetings. Victoria's most experienced teachers will also get an annual lump sum payment if they're at the top of their scale. And the families of two young Australian women killed in Laos in a mass methanol poisoning want the federal government to intervene to secure a more substantial penalty for their deaths. Melbourne teenagers Bianca Jones and Holly Morton Bowles died, along with four other travellers in 2024 following the incident. Those responsible are expected to be charged today by authorities in Laos with two offences that collectively carry up to 1 year in jail and a maximum of 16.

0: in a $100 fine. Melbourne's weather becoming sunny with a top today of 16. It's currently 11 degrees. I'll be back with more news at 10.
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1: Traffic.
3: Good morning, it's Brad from Transport Victoria. Delays for southbound traffic along the Nepean Highway heading through Mount Martha this morning, with southbound lanes currently blocked off between Craigie Road and Eurella Road due to a collision. Head over towards the Esplanade and work your way back via Bay Road, or take Craigie Road over towards the Murdoch Highway and then onto the freeway to work your way back from there. Allow plenty of extra time. Delays southbound along Pascavale Road heading down towards the M80 Ring Roads with a breakdown or two car nose to tail blocking one of those right turn lanes getting onto the M80 Ring Road to head Altona bound. Allow some extra time. That right lane is still open past the scene. And on the M80 Ring Road, there's delays Greensboro bounds past Plenty Road with a breakdown blocking the right lane just before the Greensboro Highway. And there's still northbound diversions in place on the Calder Freeway heading up past Taradale. All the traffic being diverted in towards Malmesbury via the Calder Highway. You can take that up towards Elphinstone through Taradale and back up towards the Calder Freeway from there. That's due to a collision. Might be closed, those northbound lanes, for the next hour and a half or so. There's cancellation for the Frankston line if you're on public transport this morning. Other lines are clear to and from town. That's the latest traffic and transport. It's 26 to 10.
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5: The talk about the strike on Thursday is most important, of course, for the teachers who may or may not get more money, and the parents who may or may not have to reorganise their day. But there's also a lot of internal stuff there. Like, how does the government negotiate with the union? This is the second time it happened. It happened with the nurses' union as well. The nurse leadership said yes, then the members said no. So it complicates some of the biggest budget items for a state government. And it complicates our relationship with the institutions we really need, like schools and hospitals. We heard from the Education Union earlier. So just before we get you a weather update, Zoe's called about that from Noble Park. What do you want to mention, Zoe?
6: Oh, hi. Yes, I used to be a teacher, and I would encourage, I guess, all education staff to probably reject this offer. I was a teacher for over 10 years, and the conditions for teachers has gotten increasingly worse year on year. Previous agreements have done very little to nothing. It's sort of give with one hand, take with the other. The department continues to require more and more of teachers without ever taking anything off their plates. So I think this is really a great opportunity for everyone in education to really, I guess, advocate for themselves and show to everyone in the community our worth.
5: So do you think they should strike again, or do you think they should accept the offer, Zoe?
6: I think they should strike again because the conditions have just been so bad over many agreements in the past.
5: And you don't think that pushes the parents too far?
6: I hope the parents use their voices for the people who are educating their children every single day to sort of get behind the education system that absolutely is desperate to be fully funded. Mm. For teachers to be valued, education support staff to be valued, and for teaching and working in education to be a viable career option for many bright and talented people.
5: I guess that's what we're all aiming for, Zoe. We will see if the teachers accept the government's revised offer. Look, we're going to dive back into AFL. We'll do a little bit of a post-mortem on the England-Argentina game. Just a reminder, I'm sorry, I know this hurts, but England were ahead until the 85th minute. There's only 90 minutes of regulation time. Like, that still hurts. There are people in my house, actually, who they're not even English, and they're still feeling flat by that result. So we'll dive into that. We'll dive into a remarkable Geelong St Kilda game as well. But let's get a weather update first. David Croc is on duty at the Weather Bureau. Morning, David. What are we getting today and over the weekend?
7: Morning, Raph. Yeah, we've got a beautiful few days ahead. Plenty of sunshine around already this morning, which is great, and a top of 16 degrees.

0: 18 on Sunday. So yeah, really nice weekend ahead, and probably no rain until probably Wednesday afternoon. But at this stage, it's going to be dry for some days.
1: Thank you, David Crock, on duty at the Weather Bureau. Let's talk all things sport.
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5: 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The crowd does not like that.
1: Joining us this morning is Poppy Penny, Dockers supporter, England supporter and ABC Sport reporter. I'm sorry, Poppy, that it hurts to be called an England supporter, but good morning.
6: Good morning. Is it a good morning? I'm still hurting.
1: The sun rose. Nathan Burke is with us as well, St Kilda legend, part of the ABC Sport team.
7: Good morning, everyone.
6: Good Bobby, morning,
7: good to see you.
1: Let's talk about the victors first of all. Let's point out, if we're going to talk round ball, Spain's men won the Euros, Spain's women won the World Cup. Spain's men are back into another World Cup final, 16 years after their last one? I think it's been 16 years since they were there. But along the way, England were beaten by Argentina. Okay, Poppy, I'm going to go straight to it. There's long been a feeling, especially among the English, that when the going gets tough, the English bottle it. I just wanted to read two quotes to you in our post-mortem.
6: Great.
1: Sorry. The Argentina coach, Scaloni, said that he smelt the blood in the water. That's quote number one. Quote number two, when the manager was hired, Thomas Tuchel, the whole thing that he was going to do is he was going to change the team. And he said he saw that England sometimes were afraid of losing rather than wanting to win. So that idea that the English don't have the will to win, that they're too worried about losing, is that what went wrong?
6: What went wrong is the substitutions from Thomas Tuchel.
1: Right. So you're blaming the manager.
6: Yeah, of course. I mean, the players weren't great. Basically, they scored in the 55th minute and then parked the bus for half an hour, which not a sound tactic against a team like Argentina.
1: Is that the players' fault or the manager's fault?
6: Well, a couple of the substitutions are under some pretty harsh scrutiny, and some of that scrutiny was from me and you yesterday morning. We sat in the office. I did a lap at 55 minutes into that game thinking, yoo-hoo, we've scored. And Argentina have scored late in every game in this tournament, and so there was the danger was always there, and when Lionel Messi's on the pitch, the danger is ever present. So there was always a risk, but the substitutions – to go so defensive so early.
1: So they were big and slow rather than fast and agile.
6: There was just no attacking prowess. Yeah. So when Argentina scored the equaliser, you thought, oh no. Sure, they have defensive structure, but they have no one to counter apart from Harry Kane and Jude Bellingham.
1: I counter your commentary? I'll get your right of reply, but I'm going to counter your commentary with the manager himself, who Poppy's blaming. If there's anybody who does not want to face an English press pack right now, he's German. But he was brought in to fix this very situation that he didn't fix, so keep that in mind as well. Here's what he told the media after the loss.
8: Couldn't get hold of the ball, and then it's just like you're dying a slow death, but it started straight away after the goal, and it's basically the reason why we lost, because we were minimum even. I think we were the better team until we scored, but the mindset shifted and they took a lot of risk and played with a lot of quality.
6: Yeah.
1: So not his substitutions to blame.
6: Well, and he was asked pretty directly also in the press conference afterwards about the substitutions, and he said, it's easy to judge when you lose. And it's so true. If it had worked and England had won, we'd all be saying, oh, great substitutions, Thomas, but it didn't. And it was really clear to see on the pitch, the difference that the substitutions made.
1: Yes.
6: And it wasn't a positive difference. And you know what? It still hurts a little bit.
1: I can see it. I can see it.
7: She's hurting.
1: What do you think?
7: They had five shots on goal for the whole game. Since 1966, only two teams have had five or fewer shots on goal in a semi-final.
6: Guess who they both were.
7: Exactly. I'm going to poke the bear here. I'm going to be an AFL person who's going to have an opinion on the world game.
1: Yeah, please do.
7: As a whole. I've watched about 10 games through this whole thing. The sport is in grave danger of being overcoached. We've got elite teams, elite scorers. France, three shots on goal. Mbappe up front. And two of them came after the 94th minute.
1: Yeah.
7: The game has become far too defensive to begin.

0: with. It's only when one team goes one goal down do they start playing. And it's like a boxing match. They come out and they just jab, jab, jab. One gets a smack in the nose and then they start throwing punches. And it's becoming far too overcoached. If you took away those coaches and you let
1: the players Haaland play
0: and Mbappe and Harry Kane and all these guys, I guarantee you they're having more than three shots on target for 90 minutes plus. Mm. And I just think the game is in real danger. AFL went through it for a period and then come out the other side. It's being overcoached at the moment. And the flair of the players, it's more important to maintain possession than have shots at goal.
1: What do you think, Bobby? Is he onto something?
2: Yeah, I can't believe I'm going to say this, but Turkey, I agree with you. Yeah, I also think that this World Cup, I think, has been not as bad for this, but there is a lot of falling over and rolling around on the ground, which I know is a footballing trope, but I think...
1: Well, it's the way they play.
2: Yeah, but casual fans who are coming into the game watch it and go, and especially Australian fans, we watch it and go, oh, get up, because we watch sports like rugby league and AFL where that's par for the course, is you're getting knocked over and you just bounce back up and you don't roll around on the floor. And I think this World Cup has actually been pretty good for it. The refs, I think, the umpires have handled it really well. But I think that's one of the things that turns people off about the round ball game.
1: Although, mind you, they don't need to worry about their popularity. Like, there's enough people following.
2: No, but here, but in somewhere like Australia, they actually do.
1: Yeah.
2: They want more people watching Premier League. They want more people watching the A-Leagues. And this is the gateway.
1: Yeah.
2: And if you watch it and go, Jesus, I don't want to watch that because it's too much rolling around, then, you know, it's not a great advertisement. Yes. But I think this World Cup has been, it's been pretty good aside from.
0: I'll put up with that as long as they're having shots of goal.
2: All right.
0: As
2: long as deal.
1: Only postscript I would say is tournament football is different. They become a lot more defensive because it's just knockout after knockout after knockout.
0: They do. You look at Spain, they've played seven games, they've conceded one goal.
1: That's right. That's right. And it's working. So we'll see. Spain, Argentina, that's early Monday morning. It is 9:45. You are listening to 774. Don't feel sorry for Poppy Burke. For Poppy Penny, because she's a Dockers supporter.
0: The name of our podcast.
1: That's right.
0: Poppy and the Dinosaur.
2: I know we bicker like an old married couple, but calm down.
1: That's right. She's a Dockers supporter, so she's finally having, she may well be finally having her year. Okay, last night, Berkey, let's start with the victors. Let's start with the amazing man, Grian Meyers, nearly best on ground. I just want to have a listen to his third goal in the third quarter.
3: Around the back to Humphreys, pulls his kick inside, 50, almost found Manor, just scored at the last moment. Marshall's hand pass straight to Myers, turns towards goal, Grian Meyers has his third. What a return it has been after a month in the VFL. Putting on a show, back on his home deck.
1: Now I'm told

0: Is Ryan Myers the Lionel Messi of the AFL? And does the margin flatter the Saints or the Cats?
1: No, it's the margin's where where it is. I wanted to learn something last night. I wanted to learn that, hey, the Cats have lost three in a row. They've made seven changes. They're not as invincible as we thought they were, especially down at Geelong. And wanted to learn that, hey, the Saints, their improvement is it's linear. It's going up. But I didn't learn that. All I learned was Geelong, their depth and their quality, despite losing Cameron, despite losing Max Holmes during the game, it's incredible. And the Saints are a step behind the top rung.
0: Are they?
1: So, yeah, they are.
0: But that's okay. But they'd be happy being a step behind, wouldn't they?
1: Well, yes, because they are building. They've got to rejig that midfield, and these young players have to make it their own. So I didn't learn anything. I learned that Geelong is still good. And Saints are a step behind. Whereas,
0: are you saying we should expect a bit more this late in the season? Is that what you mean?
1: No. It's where it's they're at. They're at. But I wanted to learn that, hey, the Saints are ahead of where I think they are, and the Cats are behind where I think they are. But that wasn't the case.
0: What do you think, Puppy?
2: Jeez, the Cats are good, aren't

0: decades that they've been able to plan holidays. And I don't think this will be one of them. I think
1: it's a testament to culture, isn't it?
0: Yeah, and like Berkey said, the depth of the Cats is unbelievable. And I think it's something that it means if they get into September and they do get injuries, the guys that they're bringing in have played in the AFL setup. They know what's expected of them and they know what they're doing out there. So it's quite incredible. I must say, shout out to Rowan Marshall, though, who had 26 contested possessions. Of his 33, 26 were contested. Berkey, your most, I Googled it, was 15 in the year 2000. You had 15 contested possessions. So
2: she's stalking me now, right?
0: You've got a bit of work to do.
2: Hey, chap.
1: That's amazing. Well, you had a good stat, so she came back at you with a good stat as well.
2: Yeah. What about the stat that the last time St Kilda won down in Geelong was 1999 when I was playing?
1: Oh, is that really the 99?
2: 99 was the last time we won down in Geelong.
0: You're the difference, maybe.
2: Well, I did get 3 Brownlow votes, but well, let's move on, guys.
0: Jeez.
1: You didn't research that, did you?

0: golden ticket code word before we get to the 10 o'clock news. A reminder, that's a code word to go into the draw, to go and see things like Miss Doubtfire the musical, the fantastic production Uncle Vanya at the MTC, and a lot of other things, like the opening night of the Melbourne International Film Festival. So I'll give you a code word before the 10 o'clock news. A reasonable grab bag of not bad games. We are back to some good fixed string. That would be my observation. Poppy, what is the game you are most interested in watching? I'm guessing probably not the one with your team.
1: It's not the one with my team. Okay. It is on Saturday, and it is the one with your team.
0: Oh.
1: This game, I feel like I've really blended into Melbourne, because this is a real Melbourne stereotype. But the Collingwood-Carlton game is going to be unbelievable.
0: Why?
1: Because it matters so much for both teams. I think Josh Fraser is bouncing back from his first loss as a coach.
0: First which loss.
1: Is unbelievable. I think
2: Carlton... Swung the axe. Three omitted. Chopped.
1: Yeah,
0: swung
1: well,
0: the axe.
1: He has to, you know. He's got to prove himself. I think it's really interesting. Everyone's been saying, you know, he's got to get the job. And all the Carlton fans in my life have certainly been like, well, why don't they just give him the job? This will be really interesting to see how he's responded to this week, because they were pumped by the Hawks last week in torrential rain, but it didn't look great. And
0: no,
1: so interesting to see. But I can't believe I'm saying this, but if Carlton win, they are still a chance at a spot in the wild. Like 8 weeks ago,
0: can you just replay that? What did you say then, Poppy Penny?
1: There's still a chance, mathematically, at making the wild card. Imagine
0: Sweet
1: saying
0: words.
1: That 8 weeks ago. I
0: Sweet
1: mean,
0: words.
1: I think Carlton are the first team ever in AFL-VFL history to lose seven on the bounce and win seven on the bounce ever.
0: Oh, really?
1: I think so.
0: Oh.
1: By my reckoning.
0: Oh, gosh, that's a good stat too.
1: Yeah. So.
2: Is it?
1: Three Brownlow votes.
2: So they're mentally not very strong.
0: Poppy, who do you think will win before I get Nathan Burke's not very worthy observations?
1: I've tipped Collingwood, but with no confidence.
0: Okay,
1: I just think Quaynor coming back in is big.

0: when I saw it on the television, like, oh my Lord, I can't believe they haven't stopped. Berkey, who's going to win tomorrow night?
1: Collingwood will win that one.
0: Because?
1: I think they're just, yeah, slightly better. Their midfield, slightly better and run faster than what Carlton's doing.
0: I only saw the headline of this, but I think it was Dacos saying they can still win the premiership. Do you agree the Pies can still win the premiership?
1: No.
0: Right.
1: No.
0: Why?
1: No, they're just not.
0: Not there.
1: Their forward line, whilst serviceable and steps up every now and again, isn't good enough to beat the best defences. They won't score enough.
0: Okay. So what's the game for you?
1: Tonight, second versus fifth, Sydney versus Adelaide. Adelaide have rested Walker and Laird. Sydney have sort of swung the axe as well. Four omitted, four new ones in. Up at the SCG, never tip against the Swans. But if you get second versus fifth, you should expect a good high-scoring game. Both of these teams like to move the ball quickly, like to score, so it should be entertaining.
0: So Sydney's still second, beaten by Dockers last week, no? Mm-hmm. You spoke about learning things about Geelong and St Kilda. From both of you, how is Sydney going? Like, they're second, man. Like, they're doing really well, right? Like, getting beaten by the Dockers, just a blip?
2: I mean, they did let Freo kick 100 points in a half, which is not great in terms of their defence. But I also think the Swans are a better team than they were in the second half last week.
0: Right.
2: And especially at the SCG, they're a very good team. Unfortunately for the Swans, the grand final is not played at the SCG. Huge yes. bummer for them.
0: Yes. huge bummer.
2: But I think the Swans are in the top group of teams, which is exactly where they sit on the ladder. But I think they're two games back from first, but they're a game and a half clear of third, which I think is about right.
0: Yeah, this end of the season, you can't argue with the ladder too much. So both of you confident Sydney will win?
2: No, I've tipped the Crows.
0: Have you?
2: Ooh. Yeah.
0: Ah. Yeah. Why?
2: I just like
0: you just said all the stuff about the SCG.
1: Yeah.
2: Yeah. But I think the Crows will go up there and beat them. Right. They absolutely pumped Gold Coast in torrid conditions last week. They kicked over 100 points in that drive. And the driving rain was not just in Melbourne. We switched channels between the two and thought, is it the same game? Because you couldn't see the players through the rain, really. They were just sort of wearing yellowy colours. So it could have been the Hawthorn game. Yeah, I've tipped the Crows. I think.
0: Okay. Interesting pick.
2: Yeah. I like what Adelaide are doing.
0: So to rattle through the other games, your team against Port, do we both think Dockers are going to win?
2: Yeah.
1: How lucky are you guys?
2: I know.
1: Horn, Francis, Butters, Georgiadis, Lukosius.
2: I know. Well, poor Port Adelaide. Last month or so for injuries for them has just been, like, Josh Carr cannot catch a break. Losing Butters is that the last time we're going to see him in a Port jumper. Maybe. Lukosius and Georgiadis
0: in significant injuries.
2: Yeah, okay. They are.
1: Freo will win big old Violet Beauregard over here. She's turning more and more purple every time I come
0: in. Okay, let me rattle through with some single word responses here just to get through the rest of them. North versus the Demons.
2: Demons?
1: Dees.
0: Eagles, Lions.
2: Lions.
0: Just checking. Hawks, Tigers.
2: Hawthorn.
1: Hawks.
0: Bulldogs, Suns.
2: Dogs.
1: Yes, I'm going to go the Dogs.
2: Yeah, Suns are on a hard slide.
0: Both going Dogs.
1: Long and Rioli back in will help them, though.
2: Yeah.
0: And Giants, Dons.
2: Giants, geez.
1: Giants. Look out for the Giants.
0: Look out for the Giants?
1: Yeah.
0: There's a big climb over the top of Collingwood.
1: Beating Freo and Geelong the last 2 weeks.
2: Yeah, big, big sound.
1: On their day.
0: We'll see.
1: Look out.
2: Yeah.
0: Who are you going for on Monday, Poppy?
2: I'll be barracking for the stadium because I don't care anymore now that England are out. I hope the ref has a great game. I just hope that everybody has – I hope that no one has fun.
1: Were sunning it up about 3 weeks ago, I did pick Spain. So I'm sticking with that one.
0: Did you? As the tournament?
1: Yes.
0: Winners. Oh, go Berkey. There you go.
2: I think I picked a France-England final, which is the 3-4 playoff, so I couldn't have been more wrong.
0: That hurts.
1: You tip soccer like I tip netball.
2: I tip soccer like I tip football based on how I'm going this year.
0: Oh, gosh. We'll cry into our beer. Poppy Penny's with ABC Sport. Nathan Berkey is as well. Thanks, guys.
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0: Coming up after the 10 o'clock news, time to get stuck into the news of the week. Look, that was a big statement from the Prime Minister about artificial intelligence and data centres.

0: They've got to give more electricity than they take. They've got to minimize their water usage. But it's not going to be most data centers. It's not going to be the data centers popping up near you. And it's not going to stop a data center popping up near you. So has he landed a rule book for artificial intelligence that you like? We'll get stuck into all of that this week after 10 o'clock on 1300 222 774. One of the other issues that's bubbling along is an ongoing series of stories in The Age about the big build. The opposition's position, of course, in state politics is to have a Royal Commission into corruption in the construction industry. Without going into the detail of the stories in The Age, I guess it's about what you might call grey corruptions, people with criminal links having links to significant companies, and that's why they get the contracts. So there's no hard evidence there, but it's about the problem of, again, why I use that term, grey corruption. Criminal links is that unfairly influencing who gets big contracts in the big build. The government's, state government's position is essentially, look, we've done the big stuff, we've made the big changes to change the culture, and the evidence of the recent stories is too thin to act on. So they're my summaries of where the government's at. The Premier's been asked about this, and I want to know what you make of it. Give me a ring, 1300 222 774. She was asked specifically this morning, Jacinta Allen, about allegations in the paper today in The Age that a sacked union boss, Joe Miles, is still exerting influence over the government's Labor hire decisions. Here's part of her answers.
1: Yeah, well, any questions regarding union figures or people associated with the union should be put to the federal government's appointed administrator, who is responsible for the operation of the union. And I've been clear on these matters consistently that if anyone has any allegations or concerns, they should always be put to the relevant authorities with the responsibility to act. And in this instance, it is the responsibility of the federal government's appointed administrator.
0: Is that enough? I want to know what you make of those construction corruption issues. Has the state government done enough? 1300 222 774. Your golden ticket keyword. I'll help you with the keyword. Here is the Chief Commissioner, Mike Bush.
2: My colleague and I pulled up alongside that person who was sprinting down Collins Street. Invited them to stop.
0: So your key word is invited. Text the word invited, because Mike Bush invited that offender to stop. Text the word invited with your name and your suburb to 0437 774 774, and go in the draw for the golden ticket.
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5: ABC News with Miriam McDonald. Good morning. Victoria's Premier says she hopes a fresh pay offer from the government will put a halt to planned industrial action by public school teachers next week. The offer includes an extra 0.3% pay as well as reduced meeting hours. In total, it would give teachers a pay rise of just over 28% over 4 years and bring the salaries of support staff in line with teachers. Premier Jacinta Allen says it would make Victorian teachers the best paid in the country.
1: I would encourage the union leadership to put this offer to teachers, to staff, and in turn too, to consider the impact as well on students and parents for any disruption that may be caused by further industrial action.
5: Justin Mullally is the Victorian head of the Australian Education Union. He's told 774 ABC Melbourne the offer includes some improvements and the union's executive council will discuss it this afternoon. But he's accused the government of trying to bypass the union and go straight to employees with the offer.
6: The government has outdone itself in this move, because whilst they've put something to us, they've actually gone around the union as well. They've been pretty anti-union when it comes to how they've delivered this offer.
5: Victoria's Police Chief Commissioner says he didn't hesitate in springing into action to chase down an alleged weapon-wielding offender in Melbourne CBD earlier this week. Police Chief Mike Bush was driving along Collins Street when he spotted a man running from officers. He got out of the car and restrained the man, who had allegedly been carrying a chisel. Mr Bush says it's just what you do.
2: Well, I'm not sure who got the biggest fright, the person we were restraining or my two colleagues who looked up and saw who was assisting them. As a police officer, we're police officers first and bosses second. So when you see your